0: being me, Daniel and Huck. 3 to 1 o'clock, we will take you. Live football coming from 1 o'clock. It's the US of A taking on Paraguay. Live football out of the FIFA World Cup. Actually, I shouldn't have checked. I'm not sure that's on. It'll be the big Saturday, won't it, on the show?
1: Nah, not on Sport Nation.
0: Not on Sport Nation. But that's the next game of the FIFA World Cup. 1 o'clock earlier today as we go to the headlines. Let's start with that, shall we? The biggest show on earth. Canada have picked up their first ever FIFA World Cup points, coming back from a goal down to draw with Bosnia-Herzegovina by with a scoreline of 1-1. Cole Lahren was the goal scorer 2 minutes after coming on as a substitute, the veteran scoring his 31st goal for Canada in close to 100 appearances. Well done to Canada. The USA against Paraguay from 1 o'clock. Elsewhere on the sporting worlds, last night we learned some big news, sad news. Kane Williamson, New Zealand's most prolific all-form run scorer in international cricket, has confirmed his retirement from the international game effective immediately. Williamson's announcement brings an end to a glittering 16-year international career that has seen him play 378 games for his country. The 35-year-old finishes as New Zealand's all-time leading international run scorer with 19,346, including 48 hundreds, throw-in six double centuries. The numbers are quite superb. Congratulations to him on all he has done, and good luck for the future. Of course, New Zealand are in the middle of a series against England. That's starting late to next week. And who, Huck, will bat number three?
1: Who knows? That's the big question. That's the big question.
0: I'm sure Sport Nation will be all over that in the coming days. Super Rugby fans can rejoice because the evil empire, the Crusaders, have been eliminated. Not just eliminated, exterminated. Thrashed, hammered, bullied, butchered.
1: Yeah, keep going.
0: Carved,
1: yep.
0: Cut.
1: Yep, keep going, Daniel. Thank
0: hammered.
1: You. Thank you.
0: Have I said that one already?
1: Do you have a thesaurus out in front of you or something?
0: No.
1: You're not slick.
0: Riffing.
1: You're not slick.
0: No, 49-12. 49-12, the Chiefs have flogged them, leading by, what was it, Huck, at halftime?
1: 42-5.
0: 42-5?
1: Yeah.
0: 42-5? It was a cricket scoreline at halftime. Incredible, really.
1: Is it not concerning, though, Daniel, Chiefs fans here, you can please just tell me to shut up on the text machine, only at one try in the second half?
0: Yeah, well, when he scored six in the first, I'm not all that worried
1: sloppy,
0: by it.
1: Sloppy, some could say. Maybe that's a bit concerning going into the grand final, you know, having
0: a sloppy
1: 40 minutes.
0: Have they got much history of making it to a final?
1: I don't know, Daniel, do they?
0: I'm not sure. It's been quite some time.
1: Has it just?
0: Surely they haven't made a final in a number of years. I can't remember them. Oh, that's right. They lost to the Crusaders last year, didn't they?
1: Yeah. How many?
0: Oh, and the Blues before that.
1: Yes, and how many times have they made the final and
0: not been able to win? Oh, lost to the Crusaders in 2023.
1: Ooh.
0: Yeah.
1: Jeez.
0: Very Wellington Lions.
1: Just waiting for a Chiefs fan to tell us to shut up.
0: Yeah, or just to acknowledge the Hurricanes
1: still have,
0: right?
1: And they still have to play tonight and win.
0: Yeah.

0: For seventh, following his second round. Fox is currently at a total of 8 under par after shooting 4 under in his second round. 23-year-old American Ben James is currently leading the group. Well, that's when you last wrote this. Tell us about him. He's completing his senior year at the University of Virginia and is making his professional debut.
1: Pretty sure. If I read that correctly, I went actually. It's funnily enough here, Daniel, on the Google scoreboard, they don't even have him on there.
0: What?
1: Well, like he's on there, but they don't have they have James Barnes on the Google scoreboard.
0: Jimmy Barnes.
1: Yeah, but it's actually Ben James. So I'm very confused as to what's happened on the Google scoreboard there.
0: The from Google scoreboard does have him as Jay Barnes.
1: From my understanding, if you go on the
0: PJ when you click on it, it's James Barnes. It takes you to a dead wiki site.
1: It's definitely Ben
0: definitely
1: James.
0: Benjamin James, isn't
1: yes.
0: it?
1: Yes, and he's not related to me, unfortunately.
0: No.
1: If I only had half of his golfing power, I'd be very happy. But yeah, from my understanding, Daniel, if you go on his PGA Tour page, no stats, no nothing. He's made 2 out of 9 cuts in his PGA career. He's 23 years of age.
0: It is not his debut then?
1: No, it's his debut as a professional, I'm pretty sure.
0: Right.
1: And he just graduated.

0: absolute scandal. The Broncos not playing on Friday night at home. The Warriors are in action tonight and up against the Sharks at Go Media Stadium. Listen live to the game of Sammy and crew pregame starting at 5:30. What time's kickoff?
1: 7:30.
0: What?
1: You can catch Sam Ackerman and Blake Stothart.
0: Come on, Warriors fans, you're getting a bit carried away there, aren't you?
1: Sam Ackerman and Blake Stothart for the pregame show live.
0: 2 hours!
1: Is it
0: the grand final?
1: Get this, Daniel, they're live.
0: What's the grand final going to be like? A 19-hour pregame show?
1: Marathon. But they're live from the...
0: Our league boys have stamina, don't they? They've got stamina.
1: So you go from Sam Ackerman and Blake Stothart to Sam Hewitt and Blake Ashford. It's quite good that. Sam and Blake. Yes. You have a 2-hour pre-show, and it's from the New Zealand Rugby League Museum. The pre-show? You don't seem very enthused.
0: Oh, mate. No, it's a lot to ask of our wonderful on-air talent. That's all I'm saying.
1: They already work anyway. Hard enough.
0: Yeah, they do. And Huckleberry did find this story. We'll go back to football, wrap it up. 25 of the 26 All Whites players were present at training in San Diego this morning, just 3 days out from their FIFA World Cup opener.

0: Elliot at taking Maltese. It's fair enough.
1: Quite has some decent success rate, though, I'll be honest, with old Elliot. Yeah, he does all right sometimes.
0: He isn't capable of independent thought and just steals ideas from our guests in the 2.5 hours before this segment.
1: That is very, very true. But hey, look, when he's back, he's going to have to wrangle this together before we talk. Actually, we'll have at least one, I guess, before this segment, so it's a good point.
0: Yeah, we often climb the grassy knoll, come up with way too conspiratorial views ahead of games, way too many narratives and stomachs involved, going with guts. So bet responsibly. But for your enjoyment, here are our sporting tips you should run a mile from this weekend. Huck, you can go first because we've only got 51 minutes left. You should be able to get your multi in.
1: Alrighty, gentlemen. So I've got a couple, like obviously the FIFA World Cup's the big one here. Across the TAB and Betcha brands in particular, lots and lots of good markets throughout. One of the great ones I've seen on Betcha as well, New Zealand to qualify from Group G. If you put at least $10 on it, every goal the All Whites score at the FIFA World Cup, you will receive $10 bonus cash back into your account. So I think there's actually some good return there. Plus it's at 275, and a lot is riding on this Iran game, of course. And even if they win a goal, you get $10 bonus. Not win a goal. If they score a goal, you get $10 bonus cash back. So you kind of actually, you're pretty set on probably making a little bit of coin or something back from there. But my big one, Daniel, I have tried to predict the winners.
0: Sorry, I shouldn't
1: laugh. The winner or winners of every single group in the FIFA World Cup. I have a 12-leg multi.
0: Historically, a very easy thing to do.
1: Oh, easy, mate.
0: Easy.
1: I'm definitely going to do
0: this. Mate.
1: And the ones I was a little bit uncertain on, I've gone for a dual forecast, which means the two teams can either interchange first or second. Sort of like a...
0: They finish on points. So they finish level on points.
1: No. If like, I'll get through it. So, say on Group B, I have Canada and Switzerland as Group B dual forecast. So that means if Canada finish first and Switzerland finish second, or Canada finishes second and Switzerland finish, it can be either way. So that's kind of what I've gone for there. But I'm going to run through every single one and then give you the juicy odds after that. So, and Daniel, you're definitely the football expert mind. Myself, not so much. I just played a lot of FIFA. So, unsure if anyone should be following this in, and this is why we put a big old warning and R18 bet responsibly on the side of it. All right, Daniel, please, you're going to have to give me a green tick or a little check mark on each of these as we go through. Group A, we have host Mexico.
0: Yep.
1: All right.
0: They've got a great leg up, right?
1: Yep, already up.
0: 2-0 yesterday.
1: Yep.
0: South Africa look absolute pants. South Korea, they look pretty tasty, so I think it would be Mexico or South Korea.
1: Well, that was a good game yesterday against Czechia. I enjoyed that. Okay, Group B, Canada and Switzerland as a dual forecast so they can interchange. Canada obviously get their first point.
0: Canada are sort of New Zealand light. They're a little bit sort of wasteful in front of goal. Mm-hmm. Luckily, they've got Qatar, who aren't very good.
1: Yes.
0: Bosnia, Canada, it's going to be tight between them. Switzerland top the group.
1: Yeah, okay. Group C, I have Brazil and Morocco. I feel like this is a gimme here.
0: Oh, I so want the jocks to do something. Come on, Andy and the boys. but I think Huck's right.
1: Group D, I've got USA and Turkey.
0: I would not touch this group with the barge pole. That's just my warning.
1: Yeah, well, I've done it anyway, because what's the fun of that? You can't leave out one group.
0: I think yesterday I said it's not the group of death, but it's the group of a compound fracture.
1: Yeah, it's
0: there is definitely bone sticking out of skin in that group. That's an ugly group.
1: Hey, and hopefully it comes to fruition
0: in the sense
1: as well.
0: It's hard to predict.
1: Oh, very
0: even
1: much
0: Paraguay.
1: So.
0: Yeah.
1: Yeah, well, that game this afternoon, actually, a lot is riding on this bet, actually, if USA get 3 points or not. But regardless, Group E will move on. We've got Germany, the Germans, getting up here. I think, Daniel, you were saying you're a lot higher on this team than a lot of other people.
0: Yeah, a lot of people are down on the Germans, but there's a lot of goals in them. Maybe not to win the tournament.
1: To win
0: them Ivory Coast, Ecuador. Ecuador is so good in qualification. I think they conceded 5 goals in 18.
1: That's very impressive.
0: Yeah, so would I go with them? Oh, sorry. Something's just gone off my computer. That's really embarrassing. Sorry about that.
1: How good. All right, we'll move on then.
0: So who did you lock in?
1: Germany, Group E.
0: Yeah.
1: Group F.
0: Okay.
1: Group F.
0: Well, that's a real shame. That's a real shame because I was just going to play. We're going to have Ecuador.
1: Oh.
0: We're going to have some badge. Yeah.

0: terrible music from yesteryear? Yeah?
1: No, I've no idea.
0: Go on.
1: Let's continue. Group F. Oh, there it is.
0: Sweating night.

0: Let's continue on.
1: Germany in Group A.
2: 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Dual forecast.
1: Yeah, it's a pretty good shout. Japan, Netherlands. Sweden will give them a run through their money, but I think they are the elite.
2: That's just stop Izak. They'll be good, I reckon. Let's go.
1: He'll stop himself.
2: Yeah, true.
1: Get injured.
2: Group G, the group the All Whites are sitting in. I think Belgium and Egypt will probably be those top two groups. I have them as a dual forecast.
1: Yeah. We've got a World Cup final on Tuesday, people.
2: We do. We literally do.
1: It's our World Cup final.
2: Well, I don't see us finishing higher than third, and same with Iran. I don't see how they could possibly finish higher than third.
1: Yeah.
2: Spain to top Group H. I feel like this is one of the stronger teams at the tournament. Daniel, please correct me if I'm wrong.
1: No, you're right. Co-favourites. Yes. My tip to win it. They will

0: Oi, oi, oi, Iraq. How do you feel, Iraq?
1: Yeah.
0: I got Iraq out of the sweeps. They've been crushed. They've been crushed with the draw.
1: Yeah. So France, the top, Group I have there. And then Group J, Argentina. Lionel Messi, defending champions.
0: Defend champs, blah, blah, blah, blah, blah.
1: Group K, Portugal and Colombia. Let's just hope Ronaldo doesn't play much football in the group, and they will probably win.
0: Yeah.
1: And then Group L, I've got England and Croatia as a dual forecast, because I've said to Daniel in the break, I don't trust England at World Cups. they only got up 1-0 against the All Whites.
0: I'm trusting England now, because in the family pool we've got at home, I drew England.
1: Oh. So, well, you better be. Yeah, I was going to say.
0: It's coming.
1: Oh, how many times are we going to hear that god awful song? Like, honestly. So, the odds for that, gentlemen.
0: Who was Group D? Someone has asked Group D. I said it was a group of don't touch it. Who did you go?
1: I think USA and Turkey.
0: Yeah.
1: As a dual forecast. Because, Australia, I think, bottomed this group. Paraguay aren't a bad team, in all fairness. I think Aussie bottomed this group, so. I've gone USA and Turkey. A lot is riding on this USA and Paraguay game later on. Paraguay have a very good defense, Daniel, if I'm not mistaken. They didn't concede
0: very strong,
1: many goals.
0: Play without the ball. Had the lowest possession out of anyone who qualified out of South America. They're a set-piece team. They score, I think, close to 40%
1: right
0: through set-piece and qualification. So they're not one for the neutrals.
1: No. Exactly. The odds for that, Daniel, that 12-leg multi, that is 427-1. And on Betcha, you get an odds boost.
0: Boost it
1: up to 482-1. And I've put $5 on that into $2,414.35. So
0: what I mean by bet responsibly. So $5. That's perfect.
1: We will find out. Sunday morning, I think I'll find out if I get a little bonus to put away on a holiday.
0: You're not coming into the show, eh?
1: Well, it's a Sunday morning, so I definitely won't be.
0: You know where you'll be? You'll be at some dodgy club.

0: That's my big bet for the group says. Let's get it to yours, Daniel.
1: Okay, right. I do not lie. Why? Why are we 18.5-point favourites in a semi final? No! No! Last week I was overconfident, but I did warn you within 7 days I would come back to earth, and my big bad bowl prediction, Huck, was that the Canes finished top and then lose a home semi-final, and yep, that was before the season came out. So I'm going with an emotional hedge.
2: Okay.
1: Obviously, I'm tipping the Canes to win, but it's not going to be our own way. In fact, it's going to be a nervy start, Huck. It's going to be a nervy start. We'll give away an early penalty. The Blues are going to kick to the corner. They'll go from a line-out drive because they're incapable of actually passing. You know, they're just nudge, right? They're boring.
2: Yeah,
1: boring.
2: Terrible team.
1: Blues.
2: Terrible
1: boring,
2: team.
1: Boring.
2: From Auckland.
1: How about this as a Smokey? Bradley Slater.
2: Okay. Yes.
1: First try scorer.
2: Little
1: hooker off the back.
2: Okay.
1: Rumble to the line.
2: Okay.
1: A little rumble to the line.
2: Yeah.
1: And score.
2: Okay. What's he paying?
1: $19.
2: Jeez.
1: $19. I don't like the 18.5-point spread.
2: No, that's a lot for a semi-final.
1: That's a lot for a semi-final.
2: Well, you could have said that about. I wonder what the Chiefs and Crusaders spread was last night.
1: Oh, I know. Absolute madness.
2: You know what's a funny bit on that one as well? As soon as Eli Odenryan subs on for the Blues, look at his anytime try scorer market. Because he scored in his debut, okay, and I reckon he's true for another one.
1: Right, so I'm going to cover the spread, yeah. I'm not happy with that. So $1.90, of course, as always. But Bradley Slater, first try scorer.
2: Mm-hmm.
1: And if you're the other three people inside Henry Stadium, don't come over and speak to me at that stage.
2: Yeah, three people.
1: Yeah, I won't be enjoying it. Anyway, thank you, Huck. Those were our tips for the weekend. The sporting tips you should run a mile from. Watch and bet live on your favourite sports and racing at tab.co.nz. Please bet responsibly. Unlike us, it's R18. Unlike us. We'll take a short break. The good, the bad, the ugly. Hoots with Huckleberry before we depart.
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0: For the first time since April, the Waz return home as they take on the Sharks. 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
4: Couple of texts before we get to the good, the bad, and the ugly of the sporting week. Lads, well done, Chiefs. I did promise I'd read Sammy's message out in full rather than being a flippant jerk. Sorry, Sammy. Old habits die hard. He writes, lads, well done, Chiefs. The Crusaders, however, were again hurt by ongoing injuries to key players. Apart from their personal absence for key games, the longer-term challenges that other players have had to play huge minutes to compensate through the season. The Chiefs played wonderfully well, but a number of Crusaders looked like they had hit the wall. You know what, Sammy, that is fair enough. Like, they were essentially playing knockout football a month before the knockout rounds. Yeah, it's hard to play that taxing. And also when you have to go outside now, when you actually have to leave Christchurch to go outside.
5: All I'm saying is that they played at the fortress. Thanks, that is Takaha. They would have won, Daniel.
4: The Crusaders have a kind of an average to below average record on the road in knockout footy. The one at home is just a joke. Like, it is one of the most startling stats in New Zealand sport, I think.
5: They couldn't lose at Apollo. They literally couldn't.
4: No, they couldn't.
5: No.
4: Interesting. Thanks, Sammy. Craig writes, Daniel, who wins this afternoon's game, USA or Paraguay? Do you think a draw? Question mark. I said their TAB has USA favourites, but I'd have thought Paraguay has the pedigree. Craig, I think two of the three options are at play. I'm not sure Paraguay will get over and beat the US of A. I'm not as high on the USA as a lot of teams. I don't like it when a manager is publicly talking to another club. Already, it seems, and you're the host nation, and, you know, reply all, you know, you'd have made the squad via email guy, the guy we talked about a few weeks ago, Pochettino. And I think Paraguay are going to be a pain in the ass to play against for those reasons. Play without the ball, good at set pace. So if you want a bit of value, yeah, I think the draw's not a bad idea, but USA gun to head probably wins. And someone writes, is Kane spending a lot of time in England now, being that his wife is English? Double question mark. I would worry about his offspring playing for England one day. Oh, Rory, crikey. Steady
5: Rory,
4: on, fella.
5: Rory, that's Rory, way Rory. Too down. No. That is a big hypothetical. Please don't put
4: sure
5: that in my mind.
4: Him. Or her. She represents the Poms. Anyway, T20 World Cup in England's started it as well. New Zealand, of course, looking to defend their title. We'll follow that closely here on Sport Nation during the week. If you're interested in what happened, we didn't get to this in Swinging Both Ways. England struggled today. Huck, did you see this? They made 219 for one.
5: Oh, wow, yeah. Really? Yeah. Who'd they play?
4: Sri Lanka.
5: Oh, yeah, terrible.
4: Danny White-Hodge made 105 off 62, and Nat Silver-Brunt made 46 off 22, and Amy Jones made 53 off 38.
5: Okay.
4: Only one by 87 runs.
5: Yeah, only.
4: All right. Okay. The good, the bad, and the ugly of the sporting week. Roll tape.

0: Let's start off with a good, shall we, Huck? This is going to pain me to say, considering how punishing I was at this stage last week after the Canes put 66, order 66 out on the Brumbies. But even I have, you would agree with me.
1: Oh, yeah.
0: I'm climbing down. That opening 25 minutes was even better last night from the Chiefs.
1: Yeah, it was good stuff.
0: Good stuff. This is going to pain Huck to play. Roll tape.

0: yes!
1: Only
2: only 25 minutes. Again, looking for that quick ball. Rathima
1: trying to leave them alone. They're dead already.
2: Tupara. Kalkiaho goes low, goes hard, goes over.
1: This is when I was like, okay, I might just start turning it off now. But I keep watching. Yeah. I was like, you know what? It's possible.
3: Fihaki scores a little long.
1: The comeback's on!
3: Fihaki did score.
1: The comeback's on, baby!
4: That was a good try as well. Right, really good break from
1: Canada. Yours next. We're going to go even better. We're going to go better than the Knicks as far as an upset. No. Geez. It just got worse at halftime. 43-something. 42 for 5. It was a cricket score, mate. Mm-hmm. 42 for 5.
4: Thanks for reminding me.
1: Yeah, anyway.
4: Okay.
1: So that was a good.
4: Mm-hmm.
1: Should we get to the bad?
4: Let's go to the bad.
1: Game number one of the FIFA World Cup. It was great, but there were some bad things, like the defending, like was bad. And you know what? The referee was very busy. I think it's fair to say when 3 red cards are issued, that's bad. A lot of bad to go around, Huck. Roll tape.
5: Mexico try and break the lines of the defence, subject to the offside flag. Here's Gutierrez, brought down in the 18-yard box. And what's the decision here? Is it a last man challenge? It is. It's a red card.
6: After review, attacker number 11, Covicelio Fabri, is start directly in the face of the defender. Decision, directly quick, red card.
5: Red card. So they have given a red card to South Africa, and it's the second red card that they have copped in this game. It's Mudau making a run towards the 18-yard box, and there was a trailing leg there from Montez. Now, is he the last man back as well? This could also be a red card. It is a red card. Wilton Sampaio has brandished a third red card in this match, and it will be Cesar Montez to go off.
1: Yeah, the first one, last man, it's an obvious one. The second, you had to actually watch a number of angles before you get the good angle, which is Kwame, who's only just come back from injury. He's 35-36. He's ruined his own World Cup before it's even started. Petulant slap. You can't slap people in the head. It's a red. The third one will have the most sort of chat around, because is it truly a goal, denying of a goal-scoring opportunity? After it's ruled red on the field, I can understand why they didn't overturn it. Because you don't have to be, like, right in front of the goal. It's not a tap-in. It's denying of goal-scoring opportunity. That goal-scoring opportunity might have been much harder. That is why you don't make that foul. But you know what? I said this yesterday on the stage. I hate those cynical challenges when clearly a guy's going to get away and the defender has no intention of playing the ball and just carves him down to take one of those yellow cards. I think it's an absolute stain on the game. So I was like, I gave the ref, bravo ref, good stuff. Even though maybe by the letter of the law it was debatable. So, and Huckleberry, give us some context. 3 red cards in one game seems a lot.
4: That is a lot. And there was only 4 in last year's World Cup. No, last year's? The last World Cup, Daniel.
1: 4 in total?
4: Yeah, the entire World Cup.
1: Okay, there you have it.
4: Yeah, there you go.
1: Right, that's the good, the bad.
4: You want the ugly?
1: The ugly, mate.
4: Let's roll tape.
1: Holy heck, what's going on?
4: Now, this is the audio following Game 4 in the NBA Finals. And, whoa, did you hear that explosion?
1: What was that?
4: Did you hear that explosion?
1: This thing's blowing up.
4: What could this possibly be, Daniel?
1: What's going on? Did they win?
4: What could it be? What could it possibly be? Oh, this is the New York Knicks fans, quote-unquote, celebrating in the streets of New York and vandalizing their own city.
1: I'm sorry, celebrating?
4: This is, they're literally, like, destroying New York. How is this celebrating? I don't really understand it at all, Daniel, because
1: I'm sorry. Celebrating is...
4: Yeah.
1: How would we define celebrating?
4: This is what I mean.
1: Special, happy, or notable event that you observe it by doing something enjoyable?
4: Yeah, I have no idea. How is this enjoyable? I have no idea. There's crowds of people just vandalizing. Shouldn't they be proud of the city they live in? So why are they destroying it? And also, don't get me started on the assaults that they're having on people just wearing Spurs jerseys.
0: What?
4: Oh, there have been multiple videos.
1: So they're
4: videos.
1: Beating up opponent fans and ruining their own city.
4: Correct. And they haven't even won the NBA Finals yet.
1: Oh, come on, Spurs. Like, there was an incredible comeback.
4: Holy.
1: There was an incredible comeback. But, oh, there's a part of me wants to see the Knicks choke this away now.
4: I know, because it is actually kind of disgusting, if I'm really honest. Like, why are you destroying the city that you grew up in, that you're so proud to be part of in the NBA Finals? Why are you going out there and destroying things? Like, they raided a Five Guys. Why are they at a Five Guys restaurant, just round the back, taking the fries out, the greaser, and throwing them at people?
1: Okay.
4: Like, what's going on?
1: There might be people going out to dinner tonight who are like, let's go, darling, celebrate your new job. I'll take you to your favourite restaurant.
4: Let's go to Five Guys.
1: Are you going to go on and kick over tables?
4: No.
1: And throw bottles?
4: Standing on vans
1: glass.
4: And breaking windshields.
1: That's not celebrating.
4: And jumping Spurs fans. Like, what is going on? It's the city that they're representing, that they love to be in, that they're so passionate of being out. So why are they tearing it to the ground?
1: That's a very good question. That is very ugly.
4: I just think it's ugly,
1: very
4: ugly, ugly. If they
1: very
4: were in
1: ugly.
4: San Antonio, it could be kind of funny. But they're not in San Antonio. Yeah. They're in New York.
1: Boy, yeah, we give the New York Knicks fans the gun this week.
4: Yeah. So that's
1: all
4: the
1: right,
4: ugly.
1: Well done to you. So how on earth did they get into this fever pitch? We'll find out after the break with Hoops with Huckleberry.
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5: 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More clutch than MJ in the playoffs. It's time for Hoops with Huckleberry.
6: Oh, yeah.
7: Finals are here, but you've got to follow on to our little ugly story from New York fans.
6: Yeah, so...
7: Raiding their own city.
6: Correct. San Antonio Spurs fans, please beware is the word I was looking for. You might be playing... The San Antonio Spurs might be playing a home game on Sunday, tomorrow. But from my understanding, 45% of the tickets for the Game 5 have been purchased in the New York and New Jersey area. So, there's going to be 45...
7: So you think a lot of Spurs fans have sold their tickets?
6: No, I don't think so.
7: Or have they been priced out by the big wallets of New Yorkers?
6: I think so. You obviously have Chalamet there. Maybe Taylor Swift, the fakest Knicks fan I've ever seen, probably, at the game.
7: Good to see Spike, though. He's starting to look old,
6: yeah,
7: though.
6: Spike Lee, that's a true Knicks fan right there.
7: Timothy Chalamet, too.
6: But yeah, crazy. It says that 37% of tickets to the potentially clinching game came from New York, and another 8% came from the New Jersey zip code online. So
7: what are they going to do to San Antonio? If they're willing to pillage their own city after winning Game 4, what are they going to do to San Antonio if they win it all?
6: Yeah, Knicks fans, they might actually blow up San Antonio.
7: Bring in the National Guard.
6: Yeah. They low-key might need it, man. Like,
7: are they still in Minnesota? Anyway.
6: Yeah.
7: All right.
6: So
7: tell us about this extraordinary Game 4 to start.
6: First of all, it was going to be my one big thing, and we never even got to go to it, so it's all good that I get to talk about it here. But, yeah, 29-point comeback from New York in Game 4. The biggest comeback in NBA Finals history. It was only 2 points away from being the biggest comeback in playoff history, in fact, as well.
7: Wow.
6: So, it's up there as one of the biggest chokes, you could argue, by a sports team in a situation like this in the NBA from the San Antonio Spurs. A complete and utter capitulation in the fourth quarter, not only by the Spurs, but the Spurs coaching staff as well. And the New York Knicks were really just there to just stand on the necks of the San Antonio Spurs and really rally an insanely impressive comeback, which has completely shaped up what the outcome of the series will possibly be.
7: Can you explain this to me? Team A scores 76 points in the first half. Team A then scores 30 in the second half.
6: Yeah.
7: There was only 14 in the third quarter.
6: Mm-hmm.
7: You're right about the choke job in the last quarter, but they were choking on their lunch.
6: Oh, absolutely.
7: At the halfway stage. What on earth happened?
6: Just the New York Knicks went into halftime probably thinking, what can we do to salvage something from this game? They might have not even gone into the locker room thinking, we can win this. Maybe it's, let's salvage something. But they came out, and Mike Brownhead must have made some incredible adjustments to what he'd seen in the first half. And I think Mitch
7: all
6: Johnson...
7: All the hairdryer out.
6: Well,
7: absolutely.
6: And
7: gave it to them.
6: I think the San Antonio Spurs didn't change anything, and they stuck to what was working in the first, made no adjustments, and ended up absolutely choking and playing in front of a sold-out Madison Square Garden. Obviously, rallying the troops for the Knicks would definitely help them in terms of momentum, especially when you're going on absurd runs. And it's very hard to stop the bleeding in a situation like that, especially on the road in the NBA Finals.

0: Finals. But the worst part about it is that the fourth quarter in particular for the Spurs, they were still up decently, like they're still up decently heading into the last 5 or so minutes of this game. But the Knicks just kept coming at them, and eventually, obviously, the tides had completely switched and they took their first lead with, I think, must have been like 2 minutes left. And honestly, they were giving a, they were given a lifeline as well, where De'Aaron Fox threw that turnover and Josh Hart missed that wide open layup. I thought that was a game defying moment. I thought, man, there's no way the Spurs can choke now after that miss from Josh Hart. But they found a way.
1: You were wrong.
0: They really found a way, Daniel. Wemby misses two clutch free throws, and De'Aaron Fox complete and utter mental lapse as he gets that steal and tries to take a layup on OG Anunoby, and he obviously blocks him and they go down and hit that game winner, that ridiculous tip in from OG. But in terms of how this game actually turned on the heels, you can't blame one particular person, but I think the overall inexperience...
2: Fox is getting hammered, isn't he?
0: Fox is getting hammered. But Josh Hart would be getting hammered if OG didn't save them as well. So you can't blame it on one person. And
2: right,
0: I think that's the overall inexperience of this team. Because, Wemby's only 22 years old. De'Aaron Fox is the veteran leader who's 29, who has never been this far in his career, obviously.
2: No, he's
0: playing in Sacramento,
2: stage, yeah,
0: a team that has never done well. So, and Mitch Johnson is, I think, the fourth youngest coach to ever make the NBA Finals, obviously being thrown in the deep end when Greg Popovich suffered his health issues last year. Why did Mitch Johnson not call a timeout on this ridiculous run from the New York Knicks in the fourth quarter? I guess we'll never know, but they weren't doing themselves any favors. I felt like they didn't try anything new. It was constant ISO ball, taking really tough shots. And down the stretch, it looked like De'Aaron Fox was the only player that actually wanted to try and take a big-time shot. Wemby seemed to seemingly hide. Stephon Castle wasn't getting the ball in his hand, which you could argue was probably the man that needed it in his hand. And the Knicks just, they delivered. They were clinical, they were clutch, and players like OG Anunoby stepped up.
2: I've got to ask, is that now 15 of 16 games they've won? Or something absurd?
0: Yeah, something ridiculous. Okay. They were on a 13-game win streak going into game four.
2: Yeah,
0: so it's 14 out of 15.
2: 14 out of 15. So when a team wins 14 out of 15, this is what I do if I went in to see the bookies in the cage, the steel cage. When I'm due to take their, I think it's bird feed after 1 o'clock. I need to take the, today. So when I'm throwing that, I'm like, teams won 14 out of 15. They've got to be favourites. How are the Knicks paying $2.60?
0: Yeah, I got no idea, mate. I don't see how the Knicks could possibly lose. Like, there's going to be a chance they could lose game five. Absolutely. In front of, like, San Antonio, in front of, 55% of their home fans.
2: I'd be surprised if they lose game five. It's done in six, at worst.
0: Yeah, well, and I think New York probably want it to be done in six so they can win in front of their home fans, but...
2: No, because the city will burn down, mate.
0: It burns down anyway.
2: For the sake of New York, they should win. They need to win in San Antonio.
0: Yeah, probably. The closeout game is always the hardest one too, Daniel. Always is. Always is.
2: Well, but unless you're Michael Jordan.
0: San Antonio, though, after... How do you pick yourself up off the floor after blowing a 29-point lead? I don't know if you can.
2: I suspect they don't, mate. I suspect they don't. Well, hey, should we talk about our NBL before we go?
0: Yeah, I'll quickly cover off the Tall Black squad coming up for the
2: Of course.
0: The window, the Philippines and Guam at the start of July. Looking forward to that. I'll just run through it quickly. 12-man squad: Judd Flavel, Mike Fitcher, and Daniel Sokolovsky as your coaches. Judd Flavel, obviously the head coach. Taylor Britt, Carlin Davis, and Shaili, Mahave King, Sam Meninga, Tane Murray, Jordan Nartai, Toy Smith Milner, Ruben Tanangi, Sam Timmons, Sam Wartenberg, and Ty Webster. An absolutely stacked lineup to take on these two teams. The Philippines game will be very interesting. Last time we played them at the Mall of Manila, I think it was called, over in the Philippines. I think it was a 69-66 win. We barely got up. Guam, that should be a bit of a walk in the park at Event Finder. But this is a very good team. And missing maybe one or two players I would have liked to have seen here. Flynn Cameron, not in the fold. He could be going to the Summer League. So that's probably why he's not here. But Ty Webster making the first appearance in the Tall Black squad since 2019. So congratulations to Ty. This is a stacked team. The World Cup is in August at the end of next year. So thoroughly looking forward to that. But you'd be surprised if we don't get these two wins. But New Zealand basketball in a very good place when we're putting together a 12-man squad like this, for sure. And in terms of the NBL, Daniel, Auckland Tuatara, Southland Sharks, currently 10-2 on the season, two prolific teams in this league, and the one game you want to watch this weekend, gentlemen, And ladies, if you're listening, Wellington Saints take on the Auckland Tuatara in Auckland tomorrow afternoon, Daniel. You'll be gearing up for that one thoroughly.
2: Yeah, absolutely. Yeah, I'll send my deepest sympathies to

0: Auckland right now.
1: It'll be a hell of a game. Elijah Pepper, what a player, Daniel. Oh, my goodness. What a player.
0: 12 minutes away from 1 o'clock, nearly at the finish line. Brilliant stuff as always, Huck. Enjoy game number 7, which tips off in 23 hours' time. That is tomorrow. San Antonio, $1.50. New York, $2.60. The simple head-to-head there. Please be responsible. We will take a short break on the other side. Well, it's a rejig Saturday session, new format with sporting tips you should run a mile from. If you're tuning in to hear those, well, check out our podcast, an extended version. We've elevated up the order. That will lead off after 12. New little feature, you know, we get a little bit hopeful. We look further down the road. Our one big wish for the next week after this.
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0: 7 away from 1 with

0: put the final straight, right? Not my words. These are not my words, Huck, or Chiefs fans. It's from our dearest friend, Rob, who writes, "It will be sweet next week at the Cake Tin, seeing the perennial chokers, the Chiefs, get blown off the field by the Hurricanes. The Chiefs fans are, as Graham Smith, the ex-South African cricket captain, once pointed out, a very rough breed of people. White trash, in some other words."
1: Jeez.
0: Whoa,
1: Jeez.
0: Robbie.
1: Jeez.
0: Way, Rob. I'm glad you had another good night.

0: Time to make a wish. Let's make a wish, Huck. We start the show with our one big thing. We're now going to finish it with our one big wish. You've got 7 days to wish upon, Huck. What is the one thing you want to see in the next 7 days before we assemble next Saturday morning?
1: Well, I only have to wait 9 hours for mine. I only have to wait no. 9 hours for mine, Daniel.
0: I'm and doing the math. Oh, no. You're not,
1: No,
0: you?
1: I am.
0: Oh, no.
1: Daniel, I want to... Look, just the pettiness in me. The pettiness in me. You predicted it.
0: That I'm proud of.
1: You predicted it.
0: I'm proud of the pettiness.
1: You predicted it, Daniel. The Hurricanes home semi-final. The Blues, who have lost 4 straight Super Rugby games.
0: What would be worse than losing to the Crusaders?
1: They would go in to storm the capital and upset the Hurricanes in front of their 6 fans. That is my one big wish for the week.
0: You're, as I say, the pettiness makes me proud.
1: Thank
0: I'm like
1: you.
0: A proud
1: dad
0: today.
1: I only learned it from you.
0: Very good. Very good. I'm going to take you to about 3 o'clock on Tuesday afternoon. Visualise, it's the 90th minute. It's nil all. Tim Payne with 5.7 million followers steps up, whips it a ball and rising at the back post. It's Chris Wood. And New Zealand get their first ever win at a FIFA World Cup.
1: Yeah, that'd be good.
0: Let's make these wishes come true.
1: Very good.
0: Your one would
1: be awesome.
0: Oh, Chris Wood. Thank you, everyone, particularly Huck. And thank you, Kane Williams.
2: After another bye week, the Warriors are back. And so is Rugby League at Go Media Stadium. 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The Warriors against the Sharks. Kick-off 7:30 tonight right here on Sport Nation. 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
2: Morgan has walked over towards the gates, and we've got the barrier blanket galloper coming up, and that'll leave one out. So we've only got six here, starting on a soft five. Sun shining down. It does not feel like winter. The other one out is I'm in a state, so there's two out here. There's the riderless herd of him, and the stablemate I'm in a state's about to come up to complete the line. Every time Herd of Him does something, like the jockey mounts up, they clap, he moves into the gates, they cheer. God help everyone if it wins. Here we go, the first at Rose Hill.
3: 1,500 metres, ready to run. Friendly fire is Shade of Odds on. At post time, the gates open.

0: And Four Jury is showing good muster and will race to the early lead. Heard of Him's coming across on the outside of Gridlock, and then came Ma Weber on the rails. I'm in a state and the favourite is last. Locked up on the inside, Friendly Fire, and over racing a little bit there. Sienna Green is going to try and get the favourite to switch off. Travelling a bit kinder now. Inside the 1,000, the lone filly Four Jury leads here from Heard of Him. Gridlock third in this pretty slow tempo. Ma Weber improves on the rails. I'm in a state and Friendly Fire of the last two. 800 metres to run, Four Jury in front by a half length to Heard of Him. A length and a half to Ma Weber, travelling strongly on the inside of Gridlock, followed by Friendly Fire on the inside of I'm in a state. So they're in three pairs. The field is six inside the 600. Four Jury from Heard of Him. Gridlock in a three wide position, inching closer. Ma Weber tucked away four from I'm in a state. Sienna Green is going to hunt the fence here on the short price favourite, Friendly Fire. Four Jury turns in front. Heard of Him moved up to it. Friendly Fire's running on stoutly on the rails. Then Gridlock and I'm in a state. Rushing up on the inside, Friendly Fire. Now Ma Weber gets the gap going to second. Friendly Fire just in front, but Ma Weber's making a race of it. Ma Weber draws alongside Friendly Fire and went on by. Ma Weber pulls away to beat Friendly Fire a length. Good gap back to I'm in a state third. Then Gridlock, Heard of Him, and the leader Four Jury weakened to finish last.
1: Ma Weber for Team Hawks gets the job done and does it nicely. It's a bit of a race in the closing stages, but Ma Weber comes out on top, third up, and delivers the goods as the winner of that most recent one coming in from Rose Hill. Well, we started across the Tasman, and that means that Eagle Farm isn't too far away. It is, of course, Stradbroke Day. We're really looking forward to the Group 1 action.
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1: We've got the Brisbane Racing Club CEO, Carl Decrew. And Carl, after overnight rain, you must be a very, very happy man to see this sunshine. Oh,
9: absolutely, Brett. Look, there was a few nervous moments last night, to be fair. We thought we'd got through the worst of it, but we did get about 10 millimetres overnight, which has seen the track downgraded again to the heavy nine. Look, I'm confident with a bit of breeze today and beautiful Queensland sun that we may get back to that heavy eight sort of mark for the Stradbroke, but it won't be better than that, I wouldn't have thought. So if you've done your form, I think you're working around that heavy track area.
1: You want that rain affected going, but it must be said, you can see by my hair blowing everywhere, that there is a bit of, it's drying conditions, isn't it?
9: It is, yeah, and I think that's really important for us, and we know that the Eagle Farm

0: firmer than a Rose Hill or some of those tracks, which can get a bit bottomless. Whereas, you know, they'll really sit on top of this. I think around the home turn, it'll cut out a little bit. The rail's out 4 metres today, but there'll be a good pad of grass there, and I do expect they'll probably fan wide. So if you've drawn a wider gate, I think you'll still get a chance today.
1: Which is funny because we look at the barrier draw, and sometimes people hang their head when they've drawn out wide, and
0: yeah,
1: such is the conditions that sometimes that doesn't matter all that much. We still get wonderful racing throughout the day. The one thing the heavy track has meant is that we lose Pride of Jenny, which was obviously such a great draw card, but can't be disappointed with the card that's on offer.
0: No, exactly. And look, we would have loved to seen her. It was a lot of, she brings a lot of intrigue every time she runs, Jenny, and obviously seeing whether she could stretch out to the 2200 for the first time would have been interesting for people to see. And I think the you know, passive race goer, they love Pride of Jenny because she brings that element of something different. But it really does make it a bit of a D-Day, I think, now for the reigning Caulfield Cup and Melbourne Cup champion in half yours. Look, I think it's been a touch disappointing. I know it's run four.

0: on the day. There's a horse in the first race, Yellow Jacket, that they have. It did a track exhibition gallop at the Sunshine Coast last week, and everyone's been talking about it. They're putting it in the same phrases as, oh, this is the next Sir Dillius. Now, that's a big, big call, right? So, but look, there has been market support too that I've seen. So maybe they can bookend the day, the McAvoys, with Yellow Jacket in the first and Half Yours in the last.
1: Well, no one would have been happier, I reckon, than Tony and Calvin McAvoy with their morning. Not only with the rain falling, but then to hear about that scratching at Pride of Jenny. I think you're right. I think it's Half Yours day. And well, Yellow Jacket is really intriguing because they're talking about Cox Plates with this horse, but first run here in Australia, we will wait and see, and it's not far away because that is the first. What about in the Stradbroke? Who do you like?
0: Yeah, look, it's a tough race, obviously, and I think the heavy conditions make it that little bit tougher. I find it really hard to have a Fangirl or those sort of horses now that we're going to have that genuine heavy conditions. Look, that's seen me gravitate a bit back to Hedley Grange, who is the favourite in the race. I think a superior wet tracker. And look, that Kingsford Smith form is typically the right lead up into the Stradbroke. So I've got Hedley Grange on top, but I do give the locals a massive chance. I think Transatlantic for Tony Gollan, he's never won our great race. He's won premierships for fun here in Queensland, but this is the one that he really wants. And I think he feels with Transatlantic, he's got a horse in there now. Look, he hasn't beaten the handicapper, but he's definitely got in and very well into the race. Loves the wet.

0: time, and I reckon you've tipped us half the cards. So look, fingers crossed.
1: No, but look, it's great. You know, we've got a great connection with New Zealand, and we often see a lot of the trainers come over here and do particularly well, particularly in our staying races. So it's great to have your presence here, and looking forward to a fantastic day.
0: Can't wait. Thanks so much, Carl.
1: Thank you.
2: Yeah, what a great insight into the day ahead coming in from Eagle Farm. And Britt Taylor obviously will be standing by throughout today to give us more of that insight into some of the connections and some of those feature races we see this afternoon. The Stradbroke, of course, and the JJ Atkins to look forward to on your big Saturday. We need to get you back to Wanganui, though, for their next. Bevan Sweeney and Stephen Hunt join us now.
3: The fourth is the 65 mile, and we start with Prince of Diamonds, who was very good from a forward position at New Plymouth to hold on by a short margin.
4: Yeah, impressive maiden won last start after a couple of good placings over the 1,400 metres. Look, even though he's a work in progress and has that tendency to lay in, the key was his ability to put himself in the race and stalk the speed at New Plymouth. And that race has since been upgraded, Swings, with the in-form and third-place getter and Bridie coming out and winning yesterday.
3: Kipachi, look, was in a nice little race, the Skittlebow race, midnight train race, or stack up, I think, at a New Plymouth, and blinkers go on today.
4: Yeah, I like the blinkers, the addition there. Look, you could be a touch frustrated that she hasn't won this time in, but look, there has been the odd excuse. The run at Otaki, she was held up at a vital stage. Last start, crawl and sprint race shape didn't suit. I think back to 65 grade versus 3-year-old company helps. And as you say, I do love the addition of blinkers.
3: Out of focus, chased Unusual Invader home at Waipukurau. So hasn't been seen for a while, but she's a good mare, the first horse in that race.
4: Yeah, recent runs have been spaced, as you mentioned. You have to go back to January and then her very next start was April. So, look, overall, better horse than what shows on paper, with only two wins from the 23 race starts, but probably more suited to rain.
3: Foot Platinum 66 was an over on opening because the effort here, Fresh, was great and loves it at the River City.
4: He looks well placed, winning the five races at 65 grade and gets the ideal setup here. Third up, loves the course, soft draw with Jay Riddell to ride. The knock is you have to go back to late 2024 when he last won.
3: Trafalgar was a bit of a setup at Waverley, led up really raw that day but got the result and has been in some pretty good company the next two.
4: Yeah, as you say, impressive winner when debuting in March at Waverley over the 14. That day Sam was able to lead, control and win by a decent margin. Since then, the three-year-old has had two runs at Ellerslie. First run, just never got into the contest. Then last start, a total forgive, was held up for the majority part of the straight. Today's assignment? I'm just intrigued where Leah pushes from a wide draw. Do they go forward or just take their medicine and go back?
3: Four square. Pete is fresh up today, but he's had a few trials coming in.
4: Not sure where the horse is at. Look, after not coming up last prep, notably, he did win his maiden here, albeit on a heavy deck, and got to the fast lane down the outer. A mile first up should be okay. The fact that the horse has had the three trials and a soft run from the ace draw here.
5: TAB market update ahead of the fourth. We've just had a flip of the market. Prince of Diamonds took all the trading early in the week, got in as short as $3, now out to $3.80 because the money's coming for Kipachi, who got out to $4, back into $3.50. They absolutely dominate trading here ahead of the fourth, Bevan.
3: Thank you very much, Kipachi, 1,000 at four. Quickly, Stephen, your four before we get underway.
4: 3-2-6-7. I'm pretty keen to stick with Kipachi, in particular with the blinkers on. I do respect Prince of Diamonds. I reckon that was a nice confidence boost winning a maiden last start for a horse that was able to land on speed, which we hadn't seen in its previous couple of runs. I thought the horse to spice up exotic bet types was Tommy Starr. First up run over 1340 was a glorified trial. Got back to last off a sedate tempo. Finally warmed up in the last 200. Was A-OK late and through the line. Up to the mile. I expect decent improvement around number six and Tommy Starr. So overall, 3-2-6-7. A nice little each way quote around number six.
3: I was with Kipachi, been with this horse for a long period of time. She was really disappointing two starts ago at Waverley. I think there was a bit of a breathing issue there. Much better last time. Blinkers go on today. 1,600 metres suits. I thought Platinum 66 was the over for me at value on the basis of what this horse did fresh up here. It was a decent effort on the synthetic. Just loves it here. Jay Riddell aboard. Prince of Diamonds, I agree there. And Trafalgar, if it was to put its best foot forward, and double figures is an each way play. Let's get upstairs, Justin. Your thoughts here in the fourth?
6: Yeah, with the market, the two from the New Plymouth, I think they're just about the most talented going forward. Kipachi, Prince of Diamonds. He's a lovely horse, isn't he? Still a bit to learn, Prince of Diamonds. I like Kipachi with the blinkers on. So 3-2, then outside of them was fishing for a bit of value. I thought Tommy Starr might be the smoky here. He was pretty good first up over to the up to the mile today. He

He's an improver at odds, and I'm not surprised there's a little bit of speaking for Perfect Pete, who certainly will be advantaged. Two runs under the belt, up to the mile, blinkers back on and on and off track. Look, he is a very good top three, top four chance here, Perfect Pete, but with the new Plymouth pair. Good competitive race, though. The Nilo 1600 is the fourth of the day. Unbeatable engineering, unsurpassed reliability. The industry leaders and graders and road sweepers. The market has the Naki pair as the top two. Kipachi with the blinkers on. Robbie Patterson and

0: He kicked off the day in style, winning the first and a placing in the second. He's got the blinkers on this filly by Tavachi and Prince of Diamonds, who is a lovely horse for the big future. And Pinker is about to just about complete the line over the mile. Saint-Zan a little up, threatening to go off there was Uncle Ken, and it almost set off Pinker. Ready to go now, Seth ready, and they're racing. Out of focus out the back early with Pinker. Trafalgar, Madame Moet is on the drift. Uncle Ken began well. Prince of Diamonds, Capaci booting up to the two favourites are right there. And Perfect Pete is forcing up to be on the speed as well. Wider is Macy Girl, followed by Platinum 66. The inside is Four Square Pete. Further back, Tommy Star, Cezanne, Trafalgar out of focus. Getting back Pinker and 2.5 Madame Moet. So after 400 metres, the leader is Uncle Ken. Perfect Pete is second. A length and a half away, third, Macy Girl, Capaci the fence, and then one off around that is Prince of Diamonds doing plenty around them. Three wide there in the open is Cezanne. A length and a half, Platinum 66. Tommy Star the next. Over on the inside of those runners, Four Square Pete. Wider Pinker improves. And then Trafalgar, back second to last here out of focus, and three to Madame Moet. So off the back straight they come, and the leader here is Uncle Ken, joined now by Perfect Pete. Third Macy Girl, fourth Pinker. The inside Capaci is right up behind them, followed by Cezanne. Further back, Platinum 66. Prince of Diamonds being healed up. Well back, Trafalgar. They were followed then by the next Four Square Pete. Tommy Star out of focus. Madame Moet. Perfect Pete's the one who took over. Capaci into the clear is giving chase as they run the home turn. And then Macy Girl, Platinum 66, is going to come right to the outskirts. Tommy Star with it into the straight. Perfect Pete, Capaci. They lead. Pinker chips away. Back behind them, Cezanne and Perfender. Platinum 66 down the outside, Capaci. Pinker's running on Trafalgar from a mile back. It's Capaci in front though. Punched out. Taplin another, and Capaci scored. Second over the outside was Pinker, and Perfect Pete third, followed by Trafalgar. Then came Prince of Diamonds, Macy Girl, Tommy Star out of focus, Four Square Pete, Platinum 66, Madame Moet and Uncle Ken. It'll be the last. Jack Taplin got one at the Naki yesterday. Gets one today from the filly from the Naki. And it is Capaci with the blinkers on, a filly who's tested the patience of favourite backers, but she breaks through today. It was a good third last start. Of course, Scatterboo and Midnight Train beating her there. They both go around in the upcoming three-year-old race. Pinker's been very good. Did a bit of work there mid-race. A hurdle campaign in front of him. He's one to watch. Perfect Pete, he ran to the lead before the turn, as boxed on. And Trafalgar, a bit of an eye-catcher from well back. 3-9, 10-7 here, Bevan, the fourth.
1: Yeah, promised a lot, Capaci here, Stephen, and gets the result today.
2: Yeah, a deserving win for a horse that had been thereabouts since placing the Eulogy at the back end of last year. Yes, things hadn't quite worked out, race shape, but the blinkers being an addition today was crucial in that last 150 just to get the job done. It was a nice patient ride from Jack Taplin, who just stalked the speed, 2-3 back rail, found that slipstream, came off the heels of the leader coming around the home bend and was strong late and through the line. So, yeah, a deserving win, and well done Robbie Patterson, the owners.
1: Yeah, and in the Forbes colour. So well done to you, the filly by Tavachi at a Kapinski. She made a bit of a frustration, actually, for me a couple of times this preparation.
3: Oh, mate, like she ran, she won massive first up, then she ran third in the Eulogy, and then we got a bug in her leg and she was out for quite a while, and we were sort of always just battling with her a wee bit, but lucky Howden P and Forbes, our owner, are very patient people, and yeah, like she's got a future, like definitely got a future. I don't know, I was just talking to Ella before, we'll see what we do today. If she copped a wet track, what do? You put them out for a good and wait for a good track in the summer. So we'll put her out. She's going to go out with Hi-Yo Fox today for a week with him, and then we'll pick something through the winter.
1: Okay, looking further into the program, our Jumala.
3: Yeah, she'll love the track, I think. She's never really raced good here before, but it's always been when we backed her up. So we're freshening her up, and it's only a small field. She's very well weighted to win the race, and she's very well. So yeah, it's just a lap on the gods whether she cops Whanganui.
1: Okay. What about the rest of the team? Anything there we can follow?
3: Very confident with Rock All Night in the next. He's a lovely horse. He's going to love the track, I think, our rocker. And I've got Bell's Boom in there as well, who he paints a pretty picture down the types, and he's a good horse as well. And he's going to get back, but he's going to be able to get to the outside. So two real nice chances in the next, and couple of sprinters later on, they'll need a bit of luck.
1: Okay, well done.
3: Cheers, thank you.
1: Robbie Patterson, Emily wins with

0: Kapachi, who's been knocking, and today the door does open.
1: Yeah, well-deserved win too, wasn't it? Nice result for Kapachi, who's been knocking on the door to pick up another victory and does get the job done off a last start third. Robbie Patterson, a post-race interview. So we get you back to Tarapa for there next. It's time for the maiden steeplechase. Let's get on course.
2: The Ken and Roger Brown Memorial's maiden steeplechase, and here is runner number four in Red Ned. Things just didn't happen for him on the flat, actually, for Billy Marshall last time out in a maiden hurdle, and will start as the favourite in the race.
3: Yeah, he jumps to the bigger fences here. Billy Marshall takes the three off for John Wheeler down to 65, but this is a tricky, tricky race. I'm not going to be putting a line through anything. Not going to get anything the big tick either.
2: Dr. Iris, well, he did win a maiden hurdle last

0: the bigger fences.
1: Yeah, exactly, and they've always liked them as a promising type of steeplechaser. Terrific, like you say, from the front in that hurdle last time out. No reason why he couldn't step up and win this.
0: Score Valley's from the right trainer combination and has had a maiden hurdle win to its name.
1: Yeah, absolutely. Matthew Gillies for Paul Nelson and Karina McDougall. You're going to have to say yes on that score alone. Has had five attempts here at Tarapa and never really fired, but into steeplechasing for the first time, yep, definitely a chance.
0: King Cabal comes off the back of a jumping trial win two starts ago and then obviously went to the flat trials at Pukekohe and ran into second position.
1: Yeah, the trials form's okay, isn't it? So definitely has to be a chance. Fresh up for today is never easy, but maybe some sort of upset chance.
0: What about Odysseus, runner number one?
1: I just thought maybe this was the horse that you really had to respect. Has had three steeplechases, placed in two of those, fitted for that first up run. I know we lost the rider, but with Bradley Rantle's 3 kilogram claim to the 65, I thought a factor in the race.
2: TAB market update ahead of the maiden steeplechase. $2.10 now, Red Ned. Did get out as far as $2.20. Been pretty quiet this market, but they're starting to settle in on this favourite here who's on the march in. It's going to get close to the $2 mark, if not under it. They're pretty solid around the two, Dr. Iris, as they are to Score Valley, the five in the book. We've got to get on course, though, because Aidan Rodley's standing by with Dean Wiles.
1: Grab your Dean and talk here a couple of runners. First of all, Dr. Iris, the hurdle run last time out, terrific. How's the progress been since?
3: Yeah, very good. I just thought that if he went, it's a big jump from maidens up to the open class hurdlers. I just thought I've done quite a bit of steeplechasing with him. I'll go straight there and run in maidens as opposed to running against those good horses in hurdles. And he's done everything right, but he'll have to do everything right again.
1: Yeah, the bigger jump's no concern, really.
3: No, he's really enjoyed it. He's done everything right. Jump's just as good as the hurdles.
1: Yep, no doubt you'll look to adopt the same tactics as last time as well, because he does have tactical speed, doesn't he?
3: Yeah, he's just a go-forward horse. Hopefully he gets left alone in front and nobody's silly enough to take him on because he'll just get quicker, you know. But yeah, no, that's him. That's the way he races.
1: Okay, and another runner in the race, Top Street. Not a lot of encouragement in that form line. What can you give us?
3: No, well, he was actually going all right last start before Corey dislocated his hand, had to pull him up. Okay. But he jumps well. He could be a surprise package.
1: Okay, best of luck with them both.
3: Thank you.
0: Yeah, keep tabs on him, Top Street. He's right. He jumped very well, and I know that it was his very first jumping assignment, and he was pulled up out of that race. But, gee, found a pretty good reason why. I mean, jockey's dislocating his thumb. Just maybe keep tabs on Top Street. He could be, maybe not today, but in the future. Dr. Iris, Aidan, I honestly thought this horse would be a lot closer in the market. He was very convincing when he won his maiden hurdle. Yes, it's the first time to the bigger fences, but so was it for Red Ned as well.
1: Yeah, exactly. One thing we saw from that very first race was just a torrent of money for the Wheeler runner, and I wonder whether that's sort of a similar case here. But like you, I'm really surprised that we don't see Dr. Iris as favourite. I've got to say, I thought the money, the 15s on Odysseus for a horse who's placed in two of the three so far, just on an each-way basis, wasn't the worst here. But, boy, this is a trick race, isn't it? Obviously, we remember a couple of, really great contributors, Ken and Roger Brown to steeplechase. And Ken, obviously, a Hall of Famer and one of our great horsemen in the jumps game. And, of course, son Roger. This has been a good race over the years, maiden steeplechase this year.
0: We'll get to you, George. And nearly close to under a minute out from start time for the Ken and Roger Brown Memorial Steeplechase. How did you see it?
4: Yeah, almost.

0: at Tiada her last time out. One Odysseus was another one that didn't have much luck last time as well. And Three King Cabal I've put in fresh up for this campaign. But tricky races, Aidan has mentioned, the Ken and Roger Brown Memorial over the 3,900 metres, 2, 4, 1, and 3. I'm with the 2, Dr. Iris.
1: And just as moving late in the piece here as well, $3.10, so there's late movement around the runner. I thought School Valley was one that you had to respect as well from the right barn, and considering how good he was when winning a maiden hurdle last winter as well. But 2.35 for Red Ned, just easing late, and Dr. Iris money, it had to come, and it's $3 and might even start under that mark. For the Ken and Roger Brown Memorial Maiden Steeplechase, let's pass it back to George Simon.
0: Favourite is Red Ned. $2.25, Dr. Iris at $3.10, Score Valley at $7. So, Red Ned about to load up. The colours had won the Stradbroke back in 1992. Rough Habit. His trainer, John Wheeler, trainer of Red Ned as well. He's in London at the moment, probably listening in after a night at the theatre, no doubt. Being the social butterfly that he is, Hall of Fame trainer John Wheeler. So we're set to go. The Ken and Roger Brown Memorial, gates are back and they're off and racing. Just been squeezed out of it in the early stages. Top Street got back to last. The stablemate, Dr. Iris, is the early leader from Rockham as they arrive at the first of 17 fences, and up and over they go, and they've all scrambled over to okay with Dr. Iris in front by 3 from Rockham. Now Top Street works through on the inside, fired up, followed up on the outside by Odysseus. Then King Cabal and Red Ned, and last is Score Valley. Fence number 2 on the journey, over they go. There is 10 lengths over them already, and Dr. Iris the leader, and got away to lead by 4 lengths from the stablemate Top Street second. Odysseus is third, fourth on the inside, next is Rockham. There's 2 lengths away to Red Ned as they take the third on the journey. Once again they stream over it from King Cabal, and last of all is Score Valley. To the 900 metre mark they go on this their first occasion, and it's Dr. Iris gets his own way out in front by 2 lengths from Top Street. Third is Rockham, and then came Odysseus and Red Ned as they work out into the country on the first occasion, the first one coming up there, and the field stream over it safely enough. Back second last is Score Valley, and with it is King Cabal. So there's 10 lengths over the field as they take the one by the 600 metres. Dr. Iris skipped over it by 3 from Top Street. 2 lengths away, third is Odysseus. They'll angle into the centre here. Back in fourth spot is Rockham, followed by Red Ned. A further 5 away, Score Valley, and King Cabal is last of all. So into the centre they go, and it's Dr. Iris the leader. Leads by 5 and wants to go a lot faster. From Top Street second, then came Odysseus as they stream over it. Then came Rockham from Red Ned, Score Valley, and King Cabal jumped it awkwardly at the tail. They take the next, or the leader does anyway, Dr. Iris, setting them up out in front. He's out by 8, coming towards a 1 before the signature home stand double, and he's jumped it beautifully. In second position, Top Street, followed by Odysseus, and then came Rockham, and further back is Red Ned at the first of the signature homes, double the leader. He's jumped the second, and he's well clear here. It's Dr. Iris giving a great sight. He led by 10 from Top Street. In third position is Odysseus, followed by Rockham, and then Red Ned. A further 10 lengths away as the leader takes the one, leaving the straight is Score Valley, and King Cabal, I reckon, won't be persevered with, is going to be pulled up. They work out towards the 1,700 metres, and Dr. Iris, in a world of his own, he leads out by 10 lengths from in second position, Top Street. Odysseus is third, followed by Rockham and Red Ned, and also being pulled up, Score Valley will take no further part in it, as will the other one, King Cabal. So we're down to 5 as they take what was the start fence. Dr. Iris just got in a little close there, his first mistake, and he leads by only 6 now. Rockham moves to second from Top Street. There's a further 5 away, Odysseus, and 3 back to Red Ned. He spots the leader 8 lengths at the 1,200 metres now. Dr. Iris, he measured that one better. Second over was Rockham. There's 6 away to Top Street. Then Odysseus and Red Ned patiently ridden. Towards the 1,100 metres mark they go. We're down to the last 5 and then Ken and Roger Brown Memorial. And the leader is Dr. Iris. He stood off it, but he jumped it well. Oh, Rockham just dipped on landing. He's still in second spot, being sawed along. There's 4 lengths away, Top Street. Red Ned about start to show some interest, and with it is Odysseus. Off the back, 800 metres to go, Dr. Iris.

0: The leader for Kylan Wiles. He goes towards the country. The third to last coming up, and Dr. Iris is at it. And he led over by three from Rockham. Six away, Top Street, Odysseus and Red Ned. Down towards the 700 metres they come. Second to last fence coming up, and Dr. Iris skipped over it by four from Rockham. Three away, Top Street, and then followed by Odysseus and Red Ned. Hard ridden at the tail of the field. Up towards the home turn, 500 metres to go, and it's Dr. Iris. He's been in front throughout. He led leads by six from Rockham, Odysseus, Top Street and Red Ned looking to run on the flat. They've got one to go, 350 from home, and Dr. Iris still five in front. Red Ned continues to run on from Odysseus. Top Street out wide at the man-made fence, the last on the journey. He got in close. Dr. Iris, he's lost all momentum. Coming after it, Red Ned. Rockham is coming through with Odysseus. Red Ned's made the lead. Out wide, Top Street and Odysseus, and over on the inside, Rockham. It's Red Ned in front. Top Street is coming after it quickly. Top Street will knock off Red Ned. Top Street got up for Bella Oliver to beat Red Ned. Rockham third, and then followed over by Odysseus. And after being in front by five, jumping the last, Dr. Iris has managed to finish the course, but he's come in fifth of the five finishers in the Ken and Roger Brown Memorial. And it'll go to the stablemate, six Top Street, Dean Wiles and Bella Oliver combining here. Had to be pulled up last start when the jockey broke a thumb during the running, and he was given a good exhibition of jumping on that occasion, and today has powered over the top of Red Ned, who looked the likely winner at the 75 metres. Third over will be Rockham, and then Odysseus and Dr. Iris. But number six, Top Street, will take out the fifth, the Ken and Roger Brown Memorial.
1: Gee, that changed complexion later around Dr. Iris, who looked to have the race shot to bits with one rate, with one fence to go. And then the stablemate, who did jump very well, and he's been able to put in some really big bounds, the son of Fiorente, and he's been able to get up down the outside. I know Dean Wiles has spoken a lot about this horse's jumping ability, and as we said, it might be a horse to just keep tabs on for the future. If you had a little dollar on, it's paid $32, the outsider of the field, Top Street, and gets them late. Let's get to you, Aidan Rodley, with Dean Wiles.
2: Dean, you gave us a great excuse for last time, and you never lost the faith in this horse, did you?
3: No, he's been jumping terrific, and I thought he was as good a chance as Dr. Iris, but the market said different, but I'm happy.
2: A never say die ride from Bella too, because she seemed to be struggling a little bit around the top, but then came back really gamely in the straight.
3: Yeah, he's bred to stay all day, and he gives that impression in his work and jumps great, and didn't know he'd win one that quick, but I knew he'd be all right in the long term, you know.
2: Yep. What did you make of Dr. Iris?
3: I don't know. I have to talk to Kylan. Looked to be have the race at his mercy most of the way, and he might have got a bit tired late. He'll improve off it.
2: Yep. When will we see them both next, Dean?
3: Don't know. Just have to go back and see how they do, but yeah.
2: Are they normally sort of horses who come through their races okay?
3: Yeah, well, if Top Street, I thought, might have run a placing, he could have backed up next week, but maybe Doctor can back up next week.
2: Congratulations.
3: Thank you.
1: Yeah, it's a super effort from Dean Wiles, and a new horse to his stable this season, and he's been able to prevail at a really big price. Son of Fiorente at start four gets up and wins the maiden steeplechase, the Ken and Roger Brown Memorial Maiden Chase. Our next race, Emily, it'll be our feature of the day, and what a race it'll be. The Signature Homes Waikato Steeplechase. Don't miss it. It'll be at the top of the hour.
4: Yeah, really looking forward to that, Brendan. For now, though, as you can see, Rose Hill Race 2 comes next. Just under a minute here to go until a start, where Smashing Time is the pre-start.

0: Nice draw as well in the midway handicap over 1,200 metres. Of the others, well, She Swings is on the second line. David Pfeiffer and Alicia Collett combine with the nine, who brings that resuming second. Let's get you on track. Sky Thoroughbred Central for Rose Hill, race two.
1: Really popular late, so She Swings just getting back now to a $4 chance.
2: Loading in, there goes Norton Road. This is the midway over 1,200 metres, eight to run, Darren Flindell.
3: In a similar company here, first up, Alicia Collard retaining the ride. She's only 1 kilo more today after that run. So we're in the final stages of loading. She Swings moves in. The favourite, Smashing Time, goes forward. Smashing Time is locked away, or Machiavellian, and Mother Goose now the last two. Mother Goose has been very soft in the betting. She's drawn right out to $6.50. Did have every chance when resuming here. So they're all in now. There's the light. The midway over 1,200 metres. Just waiting for everything to calm down in the gates. There's a bit happening. Smashing Time drawn towards the inside division is the race favourite. Norton Road parked up in barrier one.
4: Waiting on a rider.
5: Okay, waiting on a rider.
3: Okay, we're getting close now. Mawuba won the first. The gates crashed back in the second, and Mother Goose anticipated the start. Wells and Arca there, and now Smashing Time is building up the revs to take the lead. Norton Road plonks in fourth, followed by Espresso improving its outside. Then Maz Kanata's She Swings. Or Machiavellian was a bit tardy out of the gates and is a clear last. So the favourite, Smashing Time, leads here for Molly Fitzgerald by a length and a half. Mother Goose races on the outside as Anaka. Espresso one out, one back. Norton Road switches off fifth, the fence, then Maz Kanata, a length and a half to the well-supported She Swings, and a length for Machiavellian at the tail of the field. Smashing Time, who broke the Gosford track record last time out, is tugging along three quarters to Mother Goose. Anaka well positioned, followed by Espresso, then Norton Road, Maz Kanata. She Swings is hugging the fence as they straighten up, and Smashing Time turns two in front. Mother Goose being sealed up in second. A gap back to Anaka now. The heavily backed She Swings is still a mile back in the field. Smashing Time is full of running inside the 200. Sanaka goes to second. Espresso running on. Maz Kanata with some headway, but Smashing Time is going to win again. Back-to-back successes. Molly Fitzgerald eases it down for a 2.5-length win. Sanaka's second. Espresso third, followed by Maz Kanata. She Swings never a factor back in the field from Norton Road. Mother Goose, who did the chasing, has weakened out, or Machiavellian towards the rear.
0: Smashing Time brings that strong performance from last time and duplicates it with another win. That was a second win. At a third start, this preparation for Robert and Luke Price, Molly Fitzgerald, and gets the job done nicely in the midway handicap. Across the line, number one in front, Smashing Time, picking up the tidy victory there. That is the progeny of Brave Smash out of the mare Trick in those colours of Australian bloodstock. So that was a running of race two from Rose Hill. We're going to preview a couple of markets before we continue on with our live racing. Obviously, we've got Sandown not far away. Just note that this race is going to run on trackside two. So race one from Sandown on trackside two. It's on the over the 1,000 metres. Stars of Dom is 245 and 260 in pre-start betting. Others in single figures, well, the four certainly also in the mix here from that nice soft barrier draw at 3:30 and 4:30. Eagle Farm will be our next live, kicking off a big afternoon of action from Eagle Farm. And we start with the listed Wayne Wilson, race number one over the mile distance. And Yellow Jersey presents as the pre-start favourite for Tony and Calvin McAvoy. Got a nice chance later on with Melbourne Cup Hero in half yours. And they'll be hoping to get a confidence-boosting win in the first. Nice field though, War Eternal also in their Victoria Road, the market mover. Well, the one as well at sixes and 5:50. So that'll be our next live. Got around 4 minutes to go until a start at Eagle Farm for the first of the afternoon. For now, though, we're going to get you to some build-up from Wanganui. Let's get you on course for their next.
6: Thank you very much, Emily, after race number five. It is a decent three-year-old, isn't it? Let's go through some runners. Let's start with Rockwell Knight. He trolled up beautifully. He got beat at his debut, and then he led up and just held on. I thought he was great last time from back in the field.
7: Yeah, he was. It was a funny old race. Shameless Star. Got a dream.

0: Passage and was a dominant winner. Look, he was a touch impeded by the horse that veered out at the top of the straight. From barrier one, you're just hoping that he can be one or two pairs closer. And saying that, was barrier one so much of an advantage? The fact that of previous race starts today, they're coming down the crown of the track.
1: Midnight Trainers, the two, the blunkers go on today. Big key around that particular horse. Not in the birdcage, but let's talk about the horse. Next will be the 11, but 2 kilos off, blinkers on, very much in the mix.
0: Yeah, look, it's a hard one because you've had to dive into short odds in his previous two runs. He was beaten a short price favour at Ottawa Park, then at New Plymouth, a very short price favour. He was beaten. Look, I don't think the crawl and sprint race shape suited him. It was a genuine leveler over the 1,600 metres, but he's a genuine black type performer earlier this prep as a three-year-old. And like you say, I think the blinkers are a key asset to get the business done at the last 200 metres.
1: I'm pretty keen around the sixes on Fly Half. I thought this horse was really dominant here the other day. Pinned the ears back, got right away from them and is really going in the right upward curve.
0: Yeah, I like it. I think you've just got to back what you saw on the eye rather than the time. It wasn't an overly flash time at Whanganui when you compare it to the three-odd race earlier in the day, which was won by Shameless Star and a fair few bounce out of. But look, she was in that position, one out, one back. She presented, and at the 200, it was game over. What I liked most about that run is her last 150 and through the line. Like you say, she pinned the ears back. She's got plenty of upside, and I reckon the penny's staying the drop.
1: Skittlebolt, you know where this horse will be, and really, I thought actually had Midnight Train covered late, was going away again.
0: Yeah, again, a real leveller because it was very much a crawl and sprint, so whoever showed them the biggest turn of foot at New Plymouth, but possibly underrated the maiden win leading into New Plymouth. I thought Midnight Train was a good thing almost, but look, it's hard to knock him. He's won two from three, puts himself in the race. Chris Dowell sticks aboard.
1: Bill's Boom, Robbie mentioned that, looking like a bit of a rock star today, really glowing in the coat. I know there's above average ability here.
0: Yeah, he was a real eye catcher when resuming at Ōtaki a few weeks ago. Just not sure where he maps. From barrier 13, Jake probably has to take his medicine and go back, and he'll rely on tempo. But we are seeing a few horses come down the middle part of the track, which should suit his racing style.
1: And Sundown Sev, my only question mark here is whether it's wet enough here today, but there is a fair bit of dig in the track condition.
0: Yeah, one of the lighter raced gallopers, only having the two starts. One is maiden, one her maiden last start, albeit, as you mentioned, on a heavy track at Hastings a few weeks back. A slightly black bar back and trip. Tony Davis sticks aboard, gets the claim down to 53 kilograms, and we've seen roundabout the form stack up earlier today with Fantabulous running second, albeit a maiden grade.
1: Okay, they're about to go down to the start. There's other chances in this race, so we go. Has good, strong ability, the DDD also. We'll take you across to the farm, though, for the first on the program. They're back here for the fifth.
2: Start for the Wayne Wilson to kick off Stradbroke Day, and he's been a little bit easy, Yellow Jersey. I just wonder because he was just, you know, just lightly on the toe. I don't know, but he's got out to $2.50. They're nibbling at War Eternal, they nibbled at Victoria Road, and Well Wallace remains solid. But I think he wins, Yellow Jersey. I love what I see with him. Number two, to beat Well Wall because of the track conditions. Faulkner Park, just having a look at him in the yard, I just wonder whether this will bring him on. He just looks as if he's carrying a little bit of condition there, so maybe one more for him, but he's such a good horse, I've got him in the mix. And then War Eternal going for three Metro wins on the trot.
3: Indeed, and on the 7 day back up there as well. All right, let's get to Tim Ryan in Sydney now, and this favourite is On the Drift, Tim.
4: Yeah, we're just a little bit keen to take him on, Yellow Jersey, respecting his form, but it is a tough ask. First go in Australia, heavy track at the mile. So $2.70 Wednesday, did get into a short as $2. We actually got into evens at one stage this morning, Yellow Jersey. So back to $2.70 On the Drift. He's really popular with punters, nearly half the investment on the race. But yeah, we're just keen to push him a little bit at that $2.70 with Tab on a $2.60 Brisbane official price. So Queensland official price, I should say. So Tab, top of the market, keen to lay the favourite in the first. War Eternal, we're keeping a little bit safe, $4 into $3.80. Best go in the race to beat the favourite has been Victoria Road, $9 Wednesday, $6 into $4.80 today.
3: 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Loaded up, here's David.
5: On a fine, we're starting on a heavy nine. This is the first of nine races today.
6: Going in.
5: And now they're all in. Red light turned on, they're set. racing in the Wayne Wilson. And a starter's delight, they bounced as one. Victoria Road, one of the first to go, breaking out of the ruck and going to the early lead. But there are some chasers. War Eternal's right up there, so as well, Waller. And this import is going to settle fourth, Yellow Jersey. Followed then by Boys Night Out. Warby about sixth on the rail. Then Mahagoni, Viminelli. Followed by Glass of Rosé, Faulkner Park and Pasima. Pasima settles in last position. They've gone through the first 400 metres and the pace setter is War Eternal. He's on the 7-day backup and he slows down the tempo. Wellwall cruises up to be second, trailing by a neck. Victoria Road third and Yellow Jersey, the easing favourite, parked fourth the rail, but essentially is getting the box seat run. Two lengths to Boys Night Out, centre field outside of Warby, a length behind him. Two lengths away then came Mahagoni, followed by Viminelli, Glass of Rosé, and two to Faulkner Park and Pasima. They're the joint tail enders. 700 left to run, 10 lengths span them. Wellwall has worked his way to the front now. War Eternal, the jockey, happy to surrender and sit in second. Three back on the inside now, Yellow Jersey. He's had a good run. Victoria Road nice and handy. Then Boys Night Out, Warby, Mahagoni, Glass of Rosé, Wellbank, Viminelli, Pasima about to try and commence a run at Faulkner Park, turned in last. They're homeward bound on the way, Wilson, by the 400 metres, and Wellwell on the inside and War Eternal on the outside are striding together, and here comes Yellow Jersey coming up strongly on the outside, then Warby and Victoria Road. Yellow Jersey hit the lead. War Eternal trying to go with him, then Wellwell, who's run his race, and Warby is running on. Yellow Jersey's in front. War Eternal won't give up. Stride for stride, head in head. War Eternal! War Eternal, worry Yellow Jersey out of the prize. Warby third, Wellwall fourth. Then Boys Night Out, Glass of Rosé, Viminelli, followed by Faulkner Park, Victoria Road, Pasima, and last home was Mahagoni.
3: That's a third straight win for War Eternal. Bjorn Baker doing the training. Rachel King, the riding, and they deliver in the first on the card. It was the progeny of Piero. 4-2, 6-1 were those numbers over the line. Bjorn Baker, of course, with a busy next week. Overpass contesting a Group 1 racing in the UK at Royal Ascot. Really looking forward to seeing the expat Kiwi over there alongside, of course, Jolly Star for Sir Brendan and Joe Lindsay of Cambridge Star, James McDonald, Chris Waller. Lots of Kiwi interest in Royal Ascot. Let's get you to Wanganui for race number 5. Matt Markham will get a quick horse to follow, or I guess market mover from yourself before we get to Bevan and Stephen.
6: Yes, the 11 fly half here, Emily, $6.50 into $4.20, and continues to be well supported as well. Rockall Knight's been kept very safe in the market at around a $4 quote, and good money too for Midnight Train, who's $6.50 into $5.50. We've got to get on course because Bevan Sweeney's standing by with Janelle Miller, the trainer of Scatterbo.
1: Thank you very much, Matt. Yes, Scatterbo, you must be here. Who away this horse has come to the races and performed?
7: Yeah, definitely. He's just gone from strength to strength. Like last start was a mile. First time we sort of thought, oh, he's going to get the mile, but he showed us, like Chris said, he gave him one smack on the shoulder and he just took off again. So
1: you've decided to come back to the 1360?
7: Yeah, we gave him a freshen up. To be fair, there's not that many races around for him. Yeah, bringing him back to the 1370, I don't think it'll bother him too much.
1: Okay. Is he one-dimensional in that he'll be the leader in this race?
7: Yeah, he's just tough. He gets to the lead and he doesn't like horses coming past him, so even in his track work, he's got to be head in front, he's got his ears flat back, and, you know, he's just one of those tough horses.
1: Okay, is he a horse that'll cop the wetter tracks?
7: I think he will cop the wetter track, definitely more than the previous one. He's probably better with a bit of sting out of it rather than a good track.
1: Yeah, what about ATM later on?
7: Oh, I think it's a big ask for him. He's got 54 on his back. It is a tidy field, especially with the two top weights. Obviously, Ralph Manning's ones are the ones to beat, but they're carrying the weight. So if he can get a light soft lead, which there might be another one sort of chasing him up a bit, I think he could pull away, but it's hard to say really with him. And obviously the tracks are all different and we don't know if he's going to handle the 7, the sticky going.
1: Best of luck.
7: Thank you.
1: Janelle Miller with a nice team around her at the present moment. Yeah, fly half. Pretty much in agreement around this, but I think 4 was short enough.
0: Possibly, but again, it gives you an encouragement that you're on the right horse. That late move in the last 2 to 3 minutes, which Matt has mentioned around number 11 and fly half, and one of the better back runners when it comes to our tidy three-year-old over the 1360. I'm just trusting the eye. It lacks substance on the clock when winning here a few weeks back, fly half. But what I like was the last 150. In fact, it's last 200 rated 3 lengths above standard. So A slight increase in distance.

0: perfect. And if it can find a similar position what it did last start, being one out, one back, it's going to be awfully hard to beat. So happy to land with the filly up against some boys here in Fly Half. Midnight Train, I know you've been burnt in its previous couple with a short quote, but you're getting enough price to go again and cover your bet around Fly Half at a $5.50 quote. And then a couple others I've included there in Scatter Bow and also Rock All Night. But happy to land number 11, Fly Half the filly against the boys.
1: Look, I was happy enough to stick with Rock All Night. I've been with this horse through its career. I wasn't so confident last start, but Jet made some really nice ground, so that was eye-catching. So I'll go with it again. Midnight Train, I think the blinkers on is a big key. Fly Half loved everything we've spoken about the last bit of that particular race. Scatter Bow will be in this for a long way. I've got a lot of respect around Bells Boom, the Dirty D. So this is a decent quality race here, the fifth on the program. Let's head up to stairs to you, Justin. A nice little three-year-old, this.
2: Yeah, really looking forward to this one, Bevan. I think one of the best of the day for sure. And a number of these you would expect to go on and do pretty good things. So Connections will be excited about the race in front of us. Gee, they're getting into Fly Half. I agree with Stephen about her maiden when it was impressive. I found a spot for her here, but I think the bet is Midnight Train. I like him. $5 each way here. Midnight Train, again, concur with what Mr. Hunt was saying about him. He's been beaten there at the short odds and was very keen on him at New Plymouth, but I don't want to knock him, really. They were both slowly run sprint homes. He got over racing as he can do there over the mile at New Plymouth on a slow pace. Just back and trip on an off track. Blinkers the key for this horse. Claim for Mormon. I think he's the yardstick in the race personally, and he can win this race. I've got a lot of time for Rock All Night. He was unlucky last start, Rock All Night. He got back in that slowly run race. It was a race run at farcical speed. He got a big old shuffle. He got back two lengths last. He got held up. He really stormed home. Scatterboo's done nothing wrong. He just keeps denying them, doesn't he, Scatterboo? On speed, he's a lovely sort of horse. He'll run well again. And his Fly Half, very impressive, the maiden. This is a step up, but gee, she was good to the line. But certainly the chances don't stop there. But I've been looking forward to this one. 2-5-1-11. Race 5 is the Olsen Commercial 3-year-old, and Fly Half goes fave. Good push here. Very impressive winning her maiden here last start. $3.90. Rock All Night, $4.20. Midnight Train at $4.60. As we get close to a start, well, still three or four to come in. In fact, came true, one of the maidens in the race, along with Belzoni, who has also shown enough. He's had a couple of trials to get him ready for this assignment. Blinkers on fresh here for Lisa Latter, and they're just working with him. He's just they're keen on playing ball, but goes in now. So let's have a look at the market here as we get closer. $4 Rock All Night and Fly Half. Midnight Train at $5.50. Robbie Patterson, who won the fourth with Kipaji, he's got three in the race, and they are, of course, Bells Boom, the Dirty D, and Rock All Night, and Ralph Manning's got a couple as well. Midnight Train and also Bella's Boy. So almost there with just the final to come forward, and that will be Bell's Boom for informer Jack Taplin. So over the 1,360 metres, and Fly Half, $4, the favourite. Good race, good luck to you. We're almost set for a start. Race number 5, ready, set, racing. Tukapo slow, and also Bell's Boom was a bit tardy as well. Best away, Scatterboo showing up as So We Go. Sundown Sav came true, Fly Half. Rock All Night, the inside of those runners, a little wider out. Bell's Boom recovers now. Now Midnight Train just got back midfield, followed by the Dirty D, Belzoni. Well back, Tukapo, back with those Bella's Boy, and last of all is Dark Deluxe. So the three-year-olds head along the back straight. And there's good pressure up top. There's three of them who are getting right on with it. Came true, forcing the pace. Was So We Go and Scatterboo having to absorb a whole lot of pressure here. Two lengths away, Fly Half, Sundown Sav. Bells Boom over on the inside, Rock All Night, then Midnight Train. Working over to the 600 metres, further back, Belzoni. Then the Dirty D. They were followed by Dark Deluxe. Two lengths away, then second to last, Bella's Boy. Took a pose, three lengths in arrears of the field. Came true at any old odds. Put the head in front. front of us, Scatterboo Fly Half, wide around Bell's Boom, in behind them Rock All Night, then Midnight Train, Belzoni and Dark Deluxe to the outside, Came True down to the 300, running a race, a length in front, here's Rock All Night presenting, out wider on the track, Bell's Boom and then Midnight Train, it's Came True, Rock All Night, Scatterboo still there, Midnight Train wider, Belzoni is flashing home, Came True won't flinch, Belzoni lunge, they're wide apart, Belzoni, Came True and a head bobber, and there's four of them in line for third, Bell's Boom, Scatterboo, Midnight Train and Rock All Night, what a finish, further back of the field then Bella's Boy, they were followed across the next over, the Dirty Dita Fly Half, Dark Deluxe, Sundown Sam, second to last over, So We Go and Tukapo the last, wide apart, and this angle always gets me. So I'll stay out. I thought Belzoni out wide, but you do have to bring the inside up, but I think Belzoni might get it. I think it'll be Belzoni number four. Came True, what a run that at 50-1. But it will be Belzoni out over on the outside who will get it, and then there's a line-up for the Miners as well. Well, that's been a finish and a half there, Bevan. They were lined up right across the track, but Jonathan Riddell out wide in the purple, number four.
1: Yeah, I think that might be the place we see them all come now for the last four.
0: Yeah, possibly, Swains. Hard to get a line on this individual. We hadn't seen for a while. It was first up for Lisa Ladder, Jonathan Riddell. It drawn barrier 10, so a horse that was naturally going to find its feet, get back. And has it found the fast lane? Is that going to be the go-to for the jockeys at the back end of the program? But Belzoni, a tidy win, and definitely a horse to follow because we know its early form was on heavy tracks through the winter.
1: Yeah, hard to get on that end, but well done to Lisa and her team, JK Riddell in the saddle. The blinkers are on. Fresh up gets the race.
3: Yeah, and you can see in those replays, came from a difficult position but found the fast lane down the outside, and a good training performance to have this horse ready to rock and roll fresh. Gets the job done nicely, does Belzoni in that recent one, the fifth on the card. We need to get you back to Tarapa because we've got one of the features coming your way very soon. It is, of course, that Waikato Steeplechase, a wonderful field assembled. We need to get you on course and find out more about some of the key chances ahead of the feature.
4: Race number six, the Signature Homes Waikato Steeplechase, and here's the champ. His name is West Coast, and he showed all those champion qualities here last start to the race as Aidan when winning the Waikato Hunt Cup.
5: He lifted brilliantly, didn't he? And we know what a glittering career he's had. He's just a superstar jumper. Love to see him here and take anything out of Waikato Steeplechase. One thing, he's got that 72 top weight. All the others are coming out worse, who chased him home last time out. I think he's a royal chance of adding this.
4: Leaderboard adds a lot of interest because we actually haven't seen him jump in this country. The last time he won a race in NZ was when he won the Wellington Cup in 2023, but he does bring very good Australian form.
5: Yeah, his best Australian form has him right in contention for this. He won last year's Grand National Steeplechase at Ballarat by 25 lengths. It was a flattering margin because the second horse lost the jockey, but he's had that Warrnambool Carnival conditioning. He's got to be a factor, and of course he is coming towards the end of his career.
4: Number three, Nedwin. He was third last year in this race. He was also third in the National and won the Pakuranga Hunt. Nedwin trained by Nelson and McDougall McGillies.
5: Yeah, another horse with a glittering career. 23 Great Northern Hurdles winner, Wellington Hurdle, Waikato Hurdle. Looking for the double after running third in the Waikato Steeples last year. Third in the Grand National. Of course, he was terrific in the Pakuranga Hunt Cup. Can't write him off in one little bit.
4: Move on to the next now, and it's runner number nine, Injustice. Happy to play the forgive card. He's shown enough talent last season by winning a couple over the big fences. He did fall here in the Hunt Cup.
5: He was well supported too, sent out at 370 when chasing home. West Coast, well, actually didn't chase home because he didn't finish. He's won two of his four steeplechases, and he's an upset chance.
4: Jakama Crystal was beaten in the West Coast race. She was 16 lengths off them, but she'll be better for the run, and maybe a little bit more forgiveness in the track will help too.
5: Yeah, up a kilogram. It does really need to lift to turn the tables for mine.
6: An update ahead of the Waikato Steeplechase, and the money now starting to come for the champ. West Coast was holding steady around the $3.50 quote now into $3, threatening to get under that mark as well. All the action up the top of the book. Nedwin taking good late support into $4.60. He's about to wrestle second favouritism off Leaderboard, who is friendless at the moment, BP, but the real money coming for the horse at the top of the book.
4: Thank you for that, Matthew. Yeah, West Coast sitting at a quote of $3, and as we heard there, keen support around him. Leaderboard at $4. As we said in that back parade, he is a galloper that has outstanding Australian form. And if he gets anywhere near that, he is a big danger. With, of course, 4 kilos on West Coast. And then you almost have to look towards a runner like Justice, who comes in, the new jumper on the scene, the six-year-old who's just won the couple of steeplechase races and sits at a quote of $6. And even Smug,

0: Here's the favourite at $2.90, number one, West Coast. He raised the grandstand roof here last start when he won. And many punters expect him to do it again today. But we are almost set for this time-honoured event, the Signature Homes Waikato Steeplechase. Last one is about to go in. That is Ned Wynn. Good luck to the connections. We're set to go. Starter Stephen Barlow sends them underway. They are racing in the Signature Homes Waikato Steeplechase. Mr. Fabulous was first away. Leaderboard hopped out well. Going forward also is Prince Turbo and Ned Wynn as they arrive at the first of 17. Up and over they go. West Coast is right up on the premises as well. Followed by Jakama Crystal. And then came Sound of Silence. He's back midfield from Smug and then Justice, Countryman. And last of all is Renegade Fighter. It's the second fence on the journey. Over they go, and they all stream over it safely, and Ned Wynn took it up to lead from Mr. Fabulous. Two lengths away, West Coast is nice and handy from Jakama Crystal, Sound of Silence. Leaderboard between runners and out deeper on the track, Prince Turbo. As they take the third on the journey, they all stream over it safely once again. Back in behind those is Justice from Smug, and then Countryman and Renegade Fighter. There is only seven lengths over the field of 11 as they work out into the country on this, their first occasion here. And fence number four coming up out in the country. Pacemaker, Mr. Fabulous. From Ned Wynn, the outside, who now charges to the lead as they clear their one. They'd be followed over by West Coast. He's up handy today. Followed on the inside then by Jakama Crystal, Prince Turbo. Leaderboard in his last race. He's back midfield as Ned Wynn opens them up here as they come up towards the centre and they're about to angle into the centre of the course. Followed by Sound of Silence. Back in the field is Smug with Countryman, Justice and Renegade Fighter. Only 10 lengths over the field as they come down towards the first in the centre. And it's Ned Wynn, the leader for Matt Gillies. Out in front where he likes to be by 4 lengths here. From in second spot, Mr. Fabulous. West Coast is right there. All the rider of Jakama Crystal in a bit of bother here. May have lost an iron as they take the next in the straight. He's recovered his iron. No, he hasn't. So he's still in a bit of bother aboard Jakama Crystal, Jordan Hart. They take the one before they stand double. The rest of the field all stream over it. So down towards the Signature Homes, stand double they come. Fences 9 and 10 in the Signature Homes Waikato Steeplechase. They give us a fantastic sight as they clear the second of the stand double. With the exception of Countryman, who's 10 lengths behind them, there's only 6 lengths over the rest of the field. So out of the straight they go, it's anyone's race. Pacemaker, he's saving ground on the inside. Then came out deeper on the track. Next was Renegade Fighter, is poking up on the inside. Jakama Crystal's right there as well. In between runners, then is Smug, followed by Prince Turbo, Sound of Silence, Mr. Fabulous, and then came Justice, and dropping out is Countryman 10 lengths away towards what was the start fence. Pacemaker Ned Wynn leads by a length and a half. Right there, West Coast, under his 72 kgs, he's second. Leaderboard in his last race day appearance is third on the inside. Moving forward also, Jakama Crystal, and then followed round by Smug, and now Mr. Fabulous off and around them as they take the second down the back. And then came Renegade Fighter, Prince Turbo, Sound of Silence and Justice. Still only 7 lengths over the field. Don't you love jumps racing? Towards the 1,000 metres they go. And the pacemaker, Ned Wynn, leads by length. Oh, West Coast has gone out. He's taken a tumble. A rare mistake by the champion. He's out of business, West Coast. So there's the sensation in the race. At the 800 metres, we'll go back to the business end. And now leaderboard is taken over. Could this be the fairy tale ending? Leaderboard a length from Ned Wynn. A length away next to Jakama Crystal. Justice is running on. Then Smug, followed by Sound of Silence. On the outside of it next is Mr. Fabulous. And further back as they clear the second and last is Prince Turbo. They've got one to go 500 metres from home. And it is leaderboard, a former Wellington Cup winner in his last race day appearance, led by 3 from Ned Wynn. 6 away then to Justice, Mr. Fabulous, followed further back by Smug, Sound of Silence, Prince Turbo. But eyes on leaderboard as he comes to the 300. He's got one to go. 3 lengths away, Ned Wynn is running on again. Leaderboard, he's had a good look at it. Ned Wynn's closing the gap quickly. Out wide, Mr. Fabulous. Leaderboard in front. Ned Wynn's coming after it. So is Smug on the inside. It's leaderboard. Smug is winding up very quickly. And Ned Wynn on the outside. Leaderboard all out. Ned Wynn got him on the line. Ned Wynn is has just beaten either Leaderboard or Smug, and then Prince Turbo in a great rendition of the Signature Homes Waikato Steeplechase. Further back, Sound of Silence, and then came further away next would have been Justice for Mr. Fabulous and Jakama Crystal. And we're looking back at West Coast. He hasn't got up yet. He hasn't got up yet, the champ. What a finish. Ned Wynn in the very last bound, I reckon, has got up and beaten a very game Leaderboard. Ned Wynn and Matt Gillies from Leaderboard, Smug and Prince Turbo. The concern is with West Coast. Gee, I hope he's all right. I hope he's okay. I hope like hell he's okay. The rider has been attended to by the ambulance staff, we understand, Joshua Parker. The concern is with West Coast.
1: Thank you, George. Ned Wynn in an incredible battle down the straight will take out the Signature Homes Waikato Steeplechase with the three Ned Wynn getting over the top of the two in Leaderboard and the eight in Smug, who was strong late into third position with Prince Turbo finishing into fourth position. Ned Wynn for the Nelson and McDougall Barn. They take the race out. They were third last year. Of course, they had a great season last year by also winning a Pakadanga Hunt, and he was too strong in the end. Leaderboard had a big break on them, the former Wellington Cup winner, and he has gathered in.

0: effort from your horse and then some training feat from you too. How satisfying is that one?
1: Yeah, very satisfying. It shows you how tough he is and how unfortunate that Northern was last year when he fell. But I couldn't believe that, you know, that he could be there doing that today, because he's sort of been a race behind all the others. And but anyway, if he can improve on that, we'll be pretty happy.
0: What a record he's put together, not only in hurdling, but even today, the way he's quickened at the end. It's like he's a sprinter again.
1: yeah, well, you never know, do you? But he's a lovely horse. The girls love him, and he's easy to ride, so some of the lesser riders can ride him, and yeah.
0: So. What do you do with him from here, Paul?
1: Oh, look, we'll probably have a look at Wellington and then perhaps the National, and we'll just go from there. But you know, they're horses, and the only thing is, this is his last year, and that's what really rocks me. I cannot understand how they can make a rule like they've made. And for them, I want them to look at it and amend the rule. I think how can you put this horse out that when he can run as well as he did today, and in a year's time he's not eligible to race? And it's the same as Suleiman. I mean, he was fighting fit and ready to go, and we've had to toss them out.
0: Yep, plenty agree with you, Paul. I'd love to see that amended, but in the meantime, congratulations on the win here.
1: Thank you.
2: Paul Nelson, winning trainer there of Nedwin in the Signature Homes Waikato Steeplechase. Emily, we'll pass it back to you, not too far away from Rose Hill, and then we'll give you an update as soon as we can on Joshua Parker and, of course, West Coast.
3: Thanks for that, Brendan. Yeah, as you mentioned, Rose Hill coming up very quickly for us here on your big Saturday. Race number 3, you can see that the 4 is your favourite, but a really open betting race here, the 3rd, the Highway Handicap. Let's get you on track and to Sky Thoroughbred Central ahead of the 3rd.
4: To 11. So Hollywood Golden and Tilla Capra, two big firmers today. Kendalia also a firmer today, 16 into 11, and it's in from 26 on Wednesday as well. Not a dollar for Bide Your Time. It is a $16 chance. So still your favourite there, Hamoon Sensation, 460. Red Rags to Bulls will run Worst Way. 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Now a $9 chance. So 19 into 9. It'll be your market mover here in the Tab Highway, Hollywood Gold.
5: The market mover down from Quirindi, trained by Peter Mills, Shannon Llewellyn, is in the saddle. A month between runs, but a big trial win at Tamworth. And there is that horse, Hollywood Gold, going up into the gates. Here's Darren for race 3.
6: And the last two to move in now, Bonus Tempers and Red Rags to Bulls, the second pick in the market. So Sienna Green has got a bit of a job on her hands here from the outside draw, but this horse ran really well last time out when finishing fourth to Moonsweeper. All in now, ready to run. Race 3, Rose Hill, off here on the highway, and very little covering the entire field out of the start. Creon the Grey was one of the first into stride. Jenny the Jet is moving up out very wide. Bide Your Time handy. So's Hamoon Sensation in the yellow, is right there on the rails. It's still a very competitive go for the lead. Jenny the Jet moves up on the outside of Creon. Bide Your Time third, then Hamoon Sensation. Hollywood Gold was there, eases back to fifth in the early part. Two for the back to Holy Hell, then Stormbringer. A gap then to Concoction. Winning Emotions, the White Cap, the Fence. A length off to Girawina. Then Bonus Tempers, followed by Antelo Capro, Candalia. Red Rags to Bulls had to snare all the way back to last. And about 14 off the front runner, which is Jenny the Jet by 2. On Bide Your Time and the outside of Creon, who's landed a pretty good spot in the run. Off the track there, Hollywood Gold going around them. Now Hamoon Sensation is coming wider, looking for clear running as they turn. Jenny the Jet by 2. On Creon, Hollywood Gold wants to lay in. 2 for the back, 2. Hamoon Sensation, Stormbringer, and Concoction. 300 to go. Jenny the Jet being joined by Hollywood Gold. Creon's got a gap. Hamoon Sensation's getting tight for room, but clears up now. Concoction heading top gear. And down the outside is Bonus Tempers. Hollywood Gold and Concoction. Hollywood Gold just in front. Hollywood Gold from Concoction and Hamoon Sensation, Bonus Tempers. Further the back then to Red Rags to Bulls, winning emotions. Then Jenny the Jet, holding.

0: Hell, Creon, Stormbringer, Antelo, Capra, Bide Your Time, Girawayne, and Kendalia.
1: 10-3-4 and 12, 10-3-4 and 12 over the line. Hollywood Gold for Peter Mills gets the win and had been thereabouts of late, posted that fifth last time, sixth prior, and picks up the win there this afternoon. Hollywood Gold on top at Brose Hill. That was win number four at start number 14, so a handy little performer for Connections. We leave the third at Rose Hill and we get you off to a break here on your Trackside Big Saturday. There's still lots more to come both here and across the Tasman. Let's break it down for you on Big Saturday. Still to come, we're going to get you to Tarapa Race number 8, which features a little bit of love looking to take out that feature on the card from Tarapa. Not only that, but obviously at Whanganui, race 8, we've got Cheval de Foudre in the 2,060-metre open handicap. 3:41 will be the start time for that. Across the Tasman, it's a name you won't forget in a hurry, the Budgie Smuggler, Bjorn Baker in the listed Queen Elizabeth II Cup. And then as we work through Eagle Farm, obviously, the Trackside NZ JJ Atkins for the 2-year-olds, Tron Bolt, James McDonald,

0: and Lucky Swainess by four. Wigmore's going to it. Strictly Business diving the outside is Wigmore. Miss Starlight in front though. She's 3 for 3 and wins the Canterbury Bell.
1: The winner will be number 4, Swainess Day.
0: I sell for 300,000. Sold.
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3: Back with us on your big Saturday, Eagle Farm. Race number 2 is next. Group 1 action coming in from Queensland later this afternoon. Stradbroke Day, of course, we look forward to that. Britt Taylor's on track. She'll be getting us some connections across the afternoon. But for the second on the card, it is the Oxlade Stakes, a listed contest over the 1,200 metres. Just to watch around the heavy conditions there. Obviously, the reason for the scratching of Pride of Jenny and certainly impacting the program there this afternoon at race number 2. In the parade ring, and let's get you on course, Marfiano, 480 and 470 to take out the Oxlade Stakes. It's open, though. Let's find out more from Sky Thoroughbred Central.
4: Visors are going on for the first time. A maidener after 5 starts, but she's obviously got nice ability. She ran second in the Black Opal to Music Time, so expecting a good run.
5: I remember all from the Liam Birchley stable with Ben Thompson.
4: Led the Bill Carter, but really tied over the final part there, so back to 1,200 is good.
5: Say you will for Team Munts and Craig Williams.
4: I like this filly. Only 2 starts, plenty of merit in them, though she hasn't won yet. This is a great chance for her to get a win on the board.
5: Lady Catalina, Kira Maher and Jamie Mellon.
4: Just got a run for 1,200 on this wet track. Was 3rd at Scone in the Woodlands. Did have barrier 13 and took a little while to cross to get the lead. Thought gave a good kick, but really overhauled late. So she just needs to control a bit of that speed up front.
5: Run like a girl's quite speedy for Paul Butterworth and Talia Fenland.
4: Yes, she beat them with speed last time at Doomben over the 1,200 metres, and that was a handy field.
5: Warrego River likes a heavy track. Tony Gollan, Daniel Moore.
4: Yes, she's a spirit of burn, always shown above average ability, and got that win on the heavy 10 at Ipswich. She's pretty quick. She should be up there handy early.
5: Pelmanova for Waterhouse Bot and Timmy Clark.
4: Good at Warwick Farm first up, and I was expecting a bit more in that Run Like a Girl race. So blinkers are going on her for the first time today.
5: Invincible Chase. She's a big, strong girl, isn't she? Jim Mason and CJ Graham.
4: Had been trialling well, started favourite at a first start. She was beaten by 10 Gun Tommy. I think he's a handy type. She was outside lead that day, gave a good kick, and there was a big gap back to 3rd.
5: Rightio, that is how the 2-year-olds looked in the yards. If you like the favourite, Marfiano, it was a great parade by him, a beautiful colt. He's really well behaved and looked in great order. However, I'm going to take the punt rather with Hard to Exceed here from the Peter Robel stable. Does draw poorly. This is a race blessed with a lot of speed, and I'm just hoping he can get a slight trail in behind them.
4: So Bernie with Hard to Exceed. Muffiano's been a little bit easy in the market. Our price has firmed up a point, 9 into 8 on the QOP. And just looking at Say You Will, 6 into 0.5. So she's been well backed, and I'm quite keen on her chances here, number 10. I like the way she presented in the yard. First time I've seen her, and I think she's hard to beat here over the 1,200 for Craig Williams. Marfiano comes out of the same race, the next episode race there at the coast, that $1 million race. Then I've got Palmanova with the blinkers going on for the first time, and Portico, 10-1, 15-3. Bernie, the time war eternal, it was moderate, 138-1-1, but the last 600 quite good, 35-29 for a heavy 9, and Rachel seemed to think the track

0: improving.
1: Yeah, that's right. And, you know, we've got a bit of wind around, a bit of sunshine. So it can't go backwards, put it that way. So I think the only way we can go slightly up, you know, keeping in mind it's a winter track, and we just need the showers to stay away. They are saying some showers later on this afternoon. I'm not sure how late that is meant to be, but let's hope it's sort of like 5:30, 6 o'clock.
0: That'd be nice.
1: It would be. All right, let's get to Tim now for a market update for the Oxlade Stakes.
2: Really open, Bernie. $5 the field now. Mafiano was favourite this morning, but he's been hard to lay. 4.20 out to 5. So from favourite to now equal favourite. It'll run a winner in our book. Best backed here is Maxi's Special. Say You Will. 5.50 into 5. It'll run our worst way. It's your equal favourite there, $5. Hard to exceed. We're keen to lay. Just resuming here on the heavy track. 6.50 into 5. We've just pushed it now back to a $6.50 chance. The real late money is for R Price. 8 out to 9, and it's just been 9 into 7.50 just in the last 60 seconds or so. So really late, it's the best backed runner, R Price, but overall, Say You Will, best backed in the Oxlade, Bernie.
0: Bernie, I think most of the owners of R Price are Parramatta fans, named after the great Ray Price.
1: Ah, yeah. Yes.
0: So they couldn't get Ray Price, so they went R Price.

0: anticipate that he is going to run a nice 1,200 metres. I know he got a little bit tired there in that race the other day, the Magic Millions race, but he did spend quite a bit of energy. Yeah,
1: and he did sprint quickly in the straight, didn't he? He went quickly from the 300 to about the 100. So, but the 10 say you will. There's Craig taking her into line. So she's been one of the better back runners here, but it's so wide the market. Have a look at that. Marfiano, current favourite on tab.
0: Okay, we've got about

0: Yulong colours being seen here, with Palmer Nova being ridden by Tim Clark. Let's see if there's any change to that market. Mafiano, $5. A five now in front of its price, and Say You Will, $5. So they're co-favourites. Our price has been a good mover. Into seven, just ahead of him, Hard to Exceed at $6.50. Pearl of Dubai goes in. Two runners to move up now. Hard to Exceed for Nashra Willer and Cool Gent, one of the locals. Hard to Exceed has never been beaten. He won his only race start, and I don't think he's ever been headed at a barrier trial. Cool Gent goes up. Ran a sneaky race the other day at a midweek race, Cool Gent. Last one up, Hard to Exceed. 14 to run here at the 1,200-metre start. This race presented by Ticketmaster, the listed Oxlade Stakes. And there's the red light. Ready to break. Started with the button. All set. Should catch them. Racing. Lady Catalina and R Price won the jump. Warrego River was well away. Invincible Chase with speed. Going forward, Palmanova soon after the start. And Run Like a Girl run up in the leading division. Mafiano about midfield with Rememberal. Then tightly bunched early, then Hard to Exceed. Getting back was Bodine with Portico and Say You Will. Four wide outside. That trio was Pearl of Dubai and Cool Jet outpaced. He's four lengths away last of all. On the side of the course, 700 left to run. Run Like a Girl. She's certainly doing that. She's running and running fast. Leads Palmanova by three quarters. R Price, two away third. The box seat, Invincible Chase in fourth. Rememberal, three wide around Warrego River. Lady Catalina inside that pair. Mafiano starts to travel into the picture. Hard to Exceed to the outside. Say You Will with work to do. Then Bodine, Portico, Pearl of Dubai, and Cool Gent. The Oxlade field thunders up the straight. 300 left to run. Run Like a Girl from R Price up on the inside. Palmanova joining in. Likewise, Invincible Chase. And wider on the track was Hard to Exceed. R Price shot the gap on the inside, went to the lead from Lady Catalina. Mafiano putting in strongly and coming home well too. Right through the middle of the field was Cool Gent. Do you believe it? Cool Gent, last to first. What a beauty. Cool Gent beat either Mafiano or R Price. Not sure about fourth. Lady Catalina, Say You Will out wider. Not far away was Bodine with Hard to Exceed and Rememberal. Then Palmanova, Invincible Chase, well back Palm of Dubai or Pearl of Dubai. And then Warrego River, Run Like a Girl, and Portico pulling up towards the tail.
1: Cool Gent really doing the best work late in the piece for Shane and Adam Barling. Tyler Schiller doing the riding and sweeps up to victory. Does Cool Gent, the two-year-old son of winning Rupert, who gets the win. Could see the two just labouring late, and that opened things up, and Cool Gent was able to take advantage of that and get up over the top. Here's a look at Sandown, race number two. Racing.com, join us now. Brilliant Horizon is the current favourite here ahead of the second of the afternoon. Let's get you on course with Racing.com for race two. It's over the 1,200 metres.
2: So, filly that likes to naturally roll forward, so we'll need a good ride, but if we get it, I think we're a good chance.
3: Do you give Jake any instructions, or does he just come out and tell you what he's doing?
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7: 10 goes five. We've got one to come before you.
8: Logan Bates, Jake Noonan.
7: Thanks. We've got Billy Egan. Thank you, Paul.
9: So this rare 1,200 metre start on the hillsides obviously is going to get used a lot more with one metropolitan track at least out of action. Davida goes in. Cresta Crystal joining them. Freshen to be ridden with cover of circuit.

0: Brilliant Horizon holds the call with bookmakers. Race for Rule, 515 to 460. The Robbie Griffiths filly, Billy Egan, wearing the Rule prostate cancer logo colours.
1: Yep.
0: Now they're all in. Love You More is edgy in the middle, and Davida goes up as well. So some edgy fillies here. Hillside 1200, race two.
1: Guys, clear.
0: And they're racing. And Gisella towards the inside broke away well. Race for Rule is showing good speed too. And Amping Lass on the outside. Tennessee Song is punching up with Afterburner Davida. Six or seven across the track as they head towards that corner. Not too far away as Brilliant Horizon sweeping across the field. So as they reach the 900, Brilliant Horizon's going to cross Davida and also Race for Rule. Two lengths Afterburner. Then came Gisella, Amping Lass, a couple Tennessee Song, Love You More. Lucky Single well back with Hey Kleiner Mouse, Krista Crystal, and at the tail of the field is Freshen. Brilliant Horizon, the leader, tried to steady at the 600 metres by two lengths. Davida, Race for Rule, Amping Lass, and then Afterburner, fifth the fence from Gisella. Love You More in the middle of the pack, Lucky Single. Tennessee Song is riding the rails from Krista Crystal. Well back, Freshen and Hey Kleiner Mouse. It's Brilliant Horizon held together as they reach the 300 metres, led by a length. Amping Lass on the outside chasing, Race for Rule and Tennessee Song.

0: at Sandown in that most recent one. Bevan Sweeney, we need to get to you ahead of race number six. It is over the 1,360 metres. Mr. Mojo Ryzen, the fancied favourite.
1: Too well played in this market, isn't there? Mr. Mojo Rising and Our Jumala. With that in mind, let's get you, Matt, to punt and see this as a two-horse war.
2: They certainly have dominated trading throughout the week, Bevan, but they're both a little cold at the moment because we're seeing a bit of a shift for the horse down the bottom of the book. Mr. J8, $9 into $6.50. A lot of the trading going in that direction. That said, Our Jumala and Mr. Mojo Rising pretty rock solid in the last couple of minutes. Just continuing to watch that move on the 7, though. It's a notable move late in trading.
1: Bootcatch standout was zero. No, no doubt about it at $9. Mr. Mojo Rising, is it a good setup for him?
3: I think originally I had him on top. But just the way the track's playing, Sweet. So look, he's a horse that likes to be guided by the rail and kick and show that turn of foot, which we know he's got. Look, two starts ago at Waverley, he smashed a clock in the job done, a similar race over 1,400 metres. Last start, you can forgive. He was caught wide, just didn't get the right run in transit and a fast run mile in the Rangitiki Gold Cup. But, yeah, just the way the track's playing, I think Kelly either leads or sits second out, and we'll have to drag the field up to the crown of the track, and I reckon he might be just a little bit vulnerable in that last 50.
1: For me, it's a decent setup with the 2 kilos off Our Jumala, who should appreciate these track conditions from that gate, should be able to map the right path.
3: Yeah, I've got her on top now. I did the switcheroo with the 2 and the 4, the 4 and the 2. Just on track conditions, it's playing a genuine soft 7, possibly borderline 8, but look, I think she comes right into this. She's had a couple of duck eggs here, but I think there's been a couple excuses on those occasions. You don't have to go too far back. Three or four starts ago, she finished second at Mutter Mutter in a stakes race, the Lisa Chittick Champagne Stakes, in similar conditions. So, look, I think she's got a little bit of class edge, gets the claim down to 55 kilograms. Jack Taplin, riding in form, has had a win earlier today, so you're happy to land with Our Jumala on top.
1: We know Mr. J8 can gallop. There's been efforts up north, there's been efforts down here that suggest a winner next up, but we just haven't seen the best version of the horse.
3: No, he can throw in the odd shocker, let's be honest. In saying that, you've got to follow the money train to a degree. Barrier 1, it will need a good steer from Mariana Hudson. Have to get off the rail at some stage, whether she just defaults straight back to last and looks to come totally around them, that's up to her. But look, on weights and measures, he's not well off at open class, knowing that he's only rated 67 on NZTR scales. But look, with 54 on his back, he'll get his best opportunity if stepping up to open class.
1: And with the cut in the track, listen, I'd probably have Bilotto Boy in my four.
3: Yep. Yeah, you go back two starts ago when he was first up, similar race at Whanganui. He was very game with 61 on his back. Figetti went round last start again with a big weight. He's a hard horse to place, but that was a fast run mile, as I mentioned. Mr. Mojo Rising bouncing out of that particular race also. So gets that claim down to 60 kilograms. And with the conditions to suit, there's a bit of fire out of the track, more than what I thought at the top of the day. So it brings Bilotto Boy right into it.
1: And Urano definitely looks ready to go.
3: Possibly too pretty. Gee, look well. The summer coat's still there, shining. Look, he did run second first up last prep, albeit that was at a mile. I think he's getting trained more of a 2,000-metre type, even though early in his career he was good enough to win over 1,400 metres. But you can see him in picture shot. Yeah, he was the pick in the parade ring, but possibly too pretty. He will improve significantly, but definitely working back from a 2,000-metre race deeper into the winter.
1: Yeah, and I thought Turn the Ace might be a little dangerous here, fresh up after a good troll. Let's get up to you, Justin. We're both with Our Jumala. Which way did you lean?
4: Yeah, Mr. Mojo Rising over Our Jumala. I don't necessarily think it's a two-horse race, and I didn't have a whole lot of confidence around this, but I was 2-4-3-5. Yeah, Urinui in for a good prep. I think he trialled very, very well. Almost set for a start. Race 6, Ipool, 1360. Ready to go. Gates back. They're off at racing. Bilotto Boy was slow. The top. And Our Jumala was just a little bit on the back foot early. Mr. Mojo Rising began well. Turn the Aces showing more speed heading towards the top. Running third early is Urinui. Followed over on the outside. Love Janie and the inside. Mr. J8. Bilotto Boy just a little keen back between runners as the leader put the brakes on pretty quickly. And Our Jumala gets around it. So Turn the Ace, the leader. Turn the Ace, the leader. A length and a half over Urinui. Mr. Mojo Rising in the green silks, the Jamara Bloodstock silks, is running third. Three wide, Love Janie, followed by Mr. J8, then Our Jamala and Bilardo Boy back with it. There's only four or five covering them, working across the top towards the 650 in the lead.

0: Leader is two in the ace over Yurunui, Mr. Mojo Rising. Then behind them now, Ajumala getting into the race for Taplin. Love JD under pressure. Bilardo Boy starting to weave up between runners of the inside, Mr. J8, but they've all got a shot at the gold. There's only three lengths, first to last. They scout wide. Mr. Mojo Rising stakes his claim. Went up to turn the ace, trying to poke through there. Mr. J8, no room. Down the outer round, Jamala is descending. Then Yurunui and Bilardo Boy, the leader though, Mr. Mojo Rising, turn the ace, and now Jamala, Mr. Mojo Rising packing a punch, pulling out plenty and a little bit too good. Mr. Mojo Rising to beat either turn the ace and now Jamala, close there second and third, probably that order though I'd suggest. Then Yurunui full it across, then Bilardo Boy, Love Janie, and Mr. J8 competitive finish, but Kelly Myers will get another victory on Mr. Mojo Rising. She rode him to win at Waverley, and he's got home here. Turn the ace will be second, I think, in front of our Jamala. 2, 3, 4, 5 running numbers here. 2, 3, 4, 5 and Mr. Mojo Rising salutes Ben.
1: Yeah, it was a nice ride. He coped with these track conditions beautifully, but they're going to all be out there for the remainder.
2: Yeah, nice ride from Kelly. Yes, you've got to have the horse underneath you, but she was in a sticky situation, that trailing position. She wasn't able to lead or even sit one outer and eyeball the leader, but she was able just to come off heels, angle the horse to the right strip, the fast lane, and he definitely wasn't vulnerable in that last 75. He had a couple horses, including Al Jamala, who was in the marketplace, looking to run him past, but he held off all those rivals in a nice win on a track that probably didn't suit, but he got the job done.
1: 2, 3, 4, and 5 here, Emily, the first leg of the late quad.
3: He's tough, isn't he? Mr. Mojo Rising, the six-year-old son of Deep Field, gets the win. That was horse number 2, 2, 3, 4, and 5. Your numbers over the line at Wanganui. We're going to get you back on track at Tarapa with Brendan Popwell and Aidan Rodley. And Brendan, we come to you with an update around Joshua Parker and West Coast.
4: Yes, we do, Emily. And we can tell you that we have lost. We have lost West Coast, and due to a nasty incident, of course, down the back straight. And also Josh Parker, we can tell you that he's had a suspected broken collarbone and he has been taken to hospital. But yes, we have lost the champ in West Coast here today. And I know everybody on course is definitely feeling that with what he put on the track and everything he did. Yeah, it's been a tough one.
5: It's a hard one to swallow, BP, I tell you. One of our absolute greats, and he's broken his shoulder over there. He's been humanely put down, and the emotion has changed here on course. Our thoughts with the Williamson family, with Mark Olligan and connections. You just got to remember just how good a horse he was, and all his great wins. He's a champion, and unfortunately no more. It's pretty hard to take.
4: Yeah, it definitely is, and our thoughts with the connections of West Coast and obviously Mark Olligan and everybody associated with the horse. Just an absolute champion that he was, and yeah, unfortunately we did lose him today in the Waikato Steeplechase. 3 minutes out from start time for this one. The next on the program, the WTR thanking the Castles family over 2,400 metres. And Matt Markham will come to you for a market update.
6: Yeah, thanks very much, BP. Look, there's been plenty happening in this market. He's a sharp one, and the last couple of minutes has moved from an $8.50 quote into $5, now back out to $6. They're playing around a few here. Big move for one at longer odds in the 8 Kwanzaa is 31s into 20s. Good support still floating around for our early favourite in Freebird at $4.80. Go a little bit further down the book. There's a bit of each-way support floating around too for Charlbury. But watching these two moves around, he's a sharp one who's been the best back runner in the last 2 or 3 minutes, and that big move around the 8 Kwanzaa as well, BP.
7: Getting right on.
4: Thank you for that, Matt, and it does kick off the late quaddie this race, race number 7, and there's also a guaranteed pull that's been increased in the quaddie as well, and a first four. Yeah, it might be the quaddie actually. That's been bumped up to $50,000 there on the last four races, where Freebird is the favourite at $5. Ivy's Dance has taken some support as well at $5.50. Look, overall, Aidan, it's a very open race to be able to kick off the first leg of the quaddie.
5: Yeah, I was around these two for sure. They met last time out at Ellerslie, and on that occasion, Free Bird had the upper hand, drops 2.5 kilograms, whereas Ivy's Dance are off the minimum with them both going up in grade, only drops 1.5 kilograms. So Free Bird in a kilogram better. Rare respect around Ivy's Dancer in this one as well. Gold Currency won terrifically at Whanganui last time out, so has to be respected. Box Moss has been just one of the most unlucky horses in recent starts, and speaking to Chris Wood earlier on this week, he's really happy with the way he's prepared. And Autumn Legacy was terrific winning at New Plymouth last time out, so it does look to be a key chance in this race as well. Who did you have on top?
4: Yeah, I was with Box Moss. I was happy to give him another chance. Probably him. Not a bad Spillane's at interesting money as well. He opened at $18 and he's moved in the marketplace. They're probably worth a couple of each-way specs at the price. And yeah, I'm happy to give Box Moss one more chance at that $10 quote.
5: I was surprised he opened it. He was $13 odd earlier on. It seemed to be a terrific price. And going back into Not a Bad Spillane, especially with Sam McNabb's 2 kilogram claim, means he does meet Autumn Legacy 3.5 kilograms better. And just going back into the Pure Latest race earlier on the day, that was Sam McNabb's 50th winner just in a year of riding. Boy, he's done a terrific job. He's an apprentice to watch, and a big milestone in his career earlier on today.
4: 30 seconds out from start time. Yes, it is that $50,000 late quaddie here. As we get to you, George, where the Waikato Thoroughbred Racing thanks the Castles family over 2,400 metres.
8: Yeah, very... special thanks to the Castles family, Butch Castles, of course. I think this is the second last race day in charge here at Te Rapa before he retires with his well-known health issues. But a wonderful gesture by the Waikato Thoroughbred Racing to thank the Castles family. And yes, commiserations to the connections of the champ West Coast. So we're almost set to go at the 2,400 metres. The acknowledgement to the Castles family. We're ready. Gates are back and they're off. And Box Moss was again slowly away, but not as by much as what he normally is on occasions, as they work over towards the course proper now, and out wide Uchtred, and he's a sharp one show out. Kwanza is right there with Gold Currency, Free Bird. Closer in, Priska is handy, and right along the inside, Affordable, followed out by Jamaican Boy. And then came back and behind those next is Autumn Legacy. Further back in the field is Charlbury. Then well back also is Not a Bad Spillane, back fourth last from Lost Cause, then Ivy's Dancer, and last of all is Box Moss. So out of the straight they go, and Uchtred took it up and led by a length from He's a Sharp One. Free Bird is third on the outside of Affordable. Kwanza settles fifth, and then came Priska over on the inside, followed back in the centre Autumn Legacy, and now three wide Gold Currency. On the inside of those two is Jamaican Boy, followed back in the field by Priska. Then with that as well, now as they head into the straight, is Not a Bad Spillane. Into the back straight they go. Lost Cause is back third last from Box Moss, and Ivy's Dancer is last of all. So into the back, and the pacemaker is Uchtred, leads by 3/4 at a leisurely tempo. In second position up on the outside, He's a Sharp One. Two lengths away, Affordable, Box Seats, and Free Bird in a lovely spot. Fourth one out, one back. Two lengths away, next thing came Charlbury over on the inside of Kwanza, followed further away by Autumn Legacy. Priska is next, with them also Jamaican Boy as they go down by the 900 metre mark. Welbeck is Lost Cause here with Not a Bad Spillane. There's another one just wedged between those as they work off the back. Then came Box Moss, and back at the tail of the field here, Ivy's Dancer.

0: Saw the chariot, saw the danger, and moved after it immediately with a fordable, giving ground Utrecht. Kwanza looks to run on into fourth, and then came Charlbury as they come to the corner. They keep well away from the rail, the leaders do anyway as they swing for home. 3:50 to go, he's a sharp one led. Freebird trying to hunt it down. Then came affordable Kwanza. Box Moss is making an appearance out wide. Closer in Ivy's Dancer, save ground with not a bad Spillane. Freebird, he's a sharp one. Box Moss is coming on strongly. Box Moss out wide, Freebird, Ivy's Dancer late with he's a sharp one, Box Moss, Freebird, Box Moss got it, second photos, Freebird, Ivy's Dancer, and right there also was he's a sharp one, not a bad Spillane, and then came Charlbury from Jamaican Boy Kwanza, and behind those next, Prisca followed over by Gold Currency, Affordable, Lost Cause, a big gap back to Autumn Legacy, and Utrecht will be the last of them home. Four Box Moss, the Chris Wood roll continues. Warren Kennedy, he ambled out of the gates as he invariably does. He was last most of the way, taken to the outside, and has powered home down the outside for owner Ian Farrelly, trainer Chris Wood, and Warren Kennedy. It'll be Box Moss to beat Freebird. Ivy's Dancer third, and he's a sharp one, will be the fourth of them home.
1: Big performance. He's a runner that is ridden cold, gets to the outside, and maybe pays the believers a little bit with what's happened over his last couple of starts where he's been unlucky and things haven't gone to plan. Box Moss will take out the first leg of the late quaddie. Emily, it'll be 4, 9, 13 and 7.
2: It was a nice win from the clouds, wasn't it? Box Moss gets the job done. Warren Kennedy does the riding. Chris Wood the training. 5-year-old son of Vadimos gets success in that race number 7 from Tarapa. We progress on as the races come in thick and fast across the Tasman for Rosehill race number 4. This is a Randvet handicap benchmark 78. You've got Nobler as your pre-start favourite here. This hot runner fours into threes in the pre-start betting around this horse number 5. A German bred galloper who's won its past 2, looking for a hat-trick of victories today. Good draw. Claimer on board looks nicely placed this afternoon, does your 5. Let's move on course. Race number 4 with Sky Thoroughbred Central.
3: $1 chance. Good late support here for the favourite. That 290's gone out. Now 270 Nobler. So it's best backed overall. Market mover number 6. Perfect play though.
4: Thank you, Tim. They're just about all in here. Only a couple out. Let's get up to Darren. They're down in the 2,000 metre chute.
5: Zurich's gone forward and a firm agreement is one of the last to move in. Kariah Keating's aboard, firm agreement who's second up in journey here, and Marzabit moves into the outside stall. More money for the favourite Nobler, down to 270. There's the light. Ready. Gates are back and they're off in the fourth at Rose Hill, and Skycatcher handle the start brilliantly. Perfect play away well. Marzabit searching for a forward roll out wide. Then came Masuni being eased back a little bit. Bill Detel's down there on the rails and the inside of Prince Eric. Further back to Nobler, firm agreement. And settling last of all is King Pedro. Skycatcher in front of the roughy. Marzabit is a bit keen there and it charges to the lead into the bend and over races Marzabit by 2. Skycatcher switches off nicely in second spot, then perfect play. Bill Detel fourth on the rails, a half to Masuna. Then came the favourite Nobler, fourth last in the dark blue cap on the inside of Prince Eric. King Pedro in firm agreement of the last 2. Rolling down the back and Marzabit shows the way. Perfect play now strides to a clear second. Well, Skycatcher came away from the rails and this allows Bill Detel to improve significantly, going to third, and Skycatcher has a back to follow in fourth, followed by Masoon Nobler. The horses in the same colours racing side by side, then King Pedro as they lead the back straight now. So King Pedro's well back on the inside of Prince Eric and firm agreement sees them all. Starting the run down the side, 800 metres to go, and Marzabit under the lightweight leads the way by length. Perfect play. Now Prince Eric improves its position and Prince Eric quickly moves up to second, then perfect play. Skycatcher is starting to get rolling up on the outside. outside. Bell to Tell stays put down on the fence, and then came Nobler. The favourite is trying to pick itself up under a ride coming to the turn. Mars a bit from Prince Eric as they turn, then Bell to Tell the inside, perfect play, and Sky Catcher the outside down to the 300. Prince Eric moved up to Mars a bit. Bell to Tell's in restricted room now from perfect play, Sky Catcher, and Nobler is starting to lengthen on the outside. It's sustaining a good run, Nobler.

0: and moved up to take the lead clearly from Perfect Play. King Pedro running on, but Nobler a length clear from King Pedro. Nobler just in front from King Pedro, lunged. Photo finish. Nobler and King Pedro hit it together. Perfect Play third. Not sure about fourth. Behind them, Prince Eric, Bill, Till and Skycatcher. Further back to Massoon, Marzabit and Firm Agreement.
1: Well, King Pedro has come awfully quick here. He's got a lunge in right on the line. Will it be in time? We're about to have a look at the lowdown. There's Nobler in front. Sienna Grimer, has she got the race wrapped up? Here's Pedro. King Pedro looks her in the eye.
2: Ooh, that's a
1: lunge.
2: That's

Nobler's got it. Number five, Nobler's numbers in the frame. Gee, is there a margin there? They've put five up. Now, King Pedro, he's got that white nose. Sometimes it's hard to really get a sharp image when they've got that white nose. But it's interesting, they've put five.

0: half a nose, number six perfect players run third.
1: Well, King Pedro really made a race of it, didn't he? The New Zealand bred started the career in New Zealand and goes down by the barest of margins to your favourite there at Rose Hill this afternoon. A thrilling finish to that most recent one coming in from New South Wales. Well, it's my chance to say a very good afternoon to you because we're welcoming in Brittany Graham to the coverage. Britt tuned in at just the right time because things are about to heat up across the Tasman. Looking forward to Eagle Farm this afternoon.
2: Absolutely, Em. Thank you very much for that. Looking forward to what's going to be a massive day there out, of course, of Queensland. It's making me a little homesick, it must be said, with two Group 1s to come across a stacked card of racing. We're about to roll in to the Brisbane Cup over 2 miles. But aside from that, still three races to come from each of our domestic venues. We also have feature racing a little later on from Rose Hill with the running of the listed QE2 Cup. And Sandown is in action, as well as a few other Australian venues. Here's your market for the next of the features out of Eagle Farm. It is the Forex Brisbane Cup at Group 2 level, where Gabe Woodhouse and Adrian Bott certainly dominate proceedings. The Quinella from the Premier's Cup, they line up once more at the top end of betting. Bella Montagna is the favourite this time around. However, she's looking to turn the tables from a New Zealand perspective. Plenty of Kiwi breads. And of course, Bozo, the New Zealand Cup winner of last year. He's having his second run for the Kelly Schweder Barn and is, being pardoned, she is at $31 in from a quote of $67. So there has been some interest in the mare by Setono Aladdin. Let's join the Sky Thoroughbred Central team ahead of the Group 2.
3: Cup. A lot of horses in that race are lining up here, and she actually won it after doing a fair bit of work early. That's her. You've got to work on her early and get her up on the pace, and she just lasted to beat Bella Montagna. So she's won up to 2,600. They've taken the blinkers off her, and Tim Clark will give her every possible here. The big negative, Bernie, is the weight. You rarely see them win with 59.
4: Yeah, I'd have to agree there. Let's look at the two now. This is Edna Rosso, Chris Waller and Craig Williams.
3: Ran second in the Cup last year behind Capaldino, so that's a good form reference. And his last couple of runs have been good enough to give him a chance again.
4: His new look, number 4, Trent Busserton, Natalie Young and Kieran McAvoy.
3: Back in the autumn, was successful in the Chairman's at Randwick over 2,600 metres. Has been ticking over since then. Was well beaten behind Al Kantz in the Premier's Cup, but obviously can stay.
4: Highland Bling will be the 5, Philip Stokes and Ben Thompson.
3: It was down the track behind Al Kantz, beaten around about 11 lengths. Prior to that, form was quite good in the Adelaide Cup and 3rd in the Sydney Cup, so getting to the right trip, I think, today.
4: Here's Bozo. She's just cruising around the yard. Kelly Schweder and Taylor Marshall.
3: Yeah, was beaten a lot.

0: late. So with the weight and the way Rachel's riding at the moment, she's got to be hard to beat here if she runs the trip.
1: I'd be surprised if the right way isn't our leader here today, Maxie. Greg Wright and Chelsea Baker.
0: Yeah, that's probably his only chance if he can just keep whacking away. But his form this prep has only been fair.
1: Okay, Will Stone for Cliff Brown and Luke Cartwright.
0: Cliff's popped a tongue tie back on. Had been going well, but was 10 lengths behind Al Alcance. Maybe better suited up over further here.
1: Hutchins is the 11, Chris Waller and Jamie Mallum.
0: Won a race over a similar distance in the UK before coming to Australia, where his form's only very much so-so. A little bit better last start, though, at Randwick when running third.
1: And Zubalon for Paul Pruska and Harry Coffey.
0: He got the miles in the legs, just needs to step it up a little bit in grade.
1: Rightio, that is the stayers in the yards. I'm with the favourite, Bella Montana, here. I thought she looked in great order. Pretty much what we saw of her the other day, perhaps slightly lighter, as most of them do, given they're stepping up to the 2 miles here today. But she's a really progressive horse. She's probably the youngest in the field, lightly raced and got the most amount of upside.
0: Yeah, there's been good support for her. She's been solid around the $2.40 Bella Montana. Yeah, like Bernie, I've got her on top here. Etna Rosso for second, Al Alcance, and then New Look. 7, 2, 1, and 4.
1: All right, just a couple to load, Tim.
2: Very quickly, Bella Montana, really popular with punters, over 50% the total hold. She's just out one roll today, 2.30 to 2.40.
3: The line started with the button. They're ready to embark on their two-mile journey. They're off and racing now. And the favourite was actually the first to leave the gates. Bella Montana off the inside. Who's coming calling in the early part, looking for the lead? The Right Way's going up there, a local roughie. Highland Bling not far away with Etna Rosso. And Bozo's right off the track, but surging forward. And Al Alcance and that bunch as well. So they need to sort themselves out. Hutchins just eased out of that leading division. Then came New Look Zimbulon and the Victorian Wheelstone. Wheelstone settles in last position. They head down the side of the course now with 2,700 metres left to run. There's a long way to go, and the Right Way takes it up and leads from Bozo, who came across to be second. Etna Rosso is lobbed in third, and Bella Montagna, the favourite, lands a great spot in the early stages. She's fourth on the rail, basically in the box seat, and her stablemate Al Alcance right behind her in fifth as they start to march down the home straight. Then came Hutchins, New Look in the red and yellow colours, third last on the rail. Zibulon is second last, and Wheelstone is last of the 10 off the lead. It's only a hacking speed as they travel down to the winning post. They've got around 2,100 left to run, and the Right Way, he's going to try and make every post a winning post for as long as he can. He dictates the terms at eight length to Bozo in second, and Bella Montagna just coasting along in third, minding her own business. No change to the running order. They're followed by Etna Rosso on the outside, being trailed by Highland Bling. Over on the inside was New Look, and then Al Kansas in the one wide line. Wheelstone over at its inside, then came Hutchins, and Zimbulon was last of all. They work their way up the side. They go by the 1,800 metres, about to head towards the Long Eagle Farm back straight, and the Right Way's in front, and he's been there right from the get-go. Shows out from Bozo in second and Bella Montagna in third. Still a fair way to go. They're at the halfway mark, but she's been given every chance by Rachel King, enjoying the sweetest of runs. One length away in fourth, Edna Rosso, one to New Look, three quarters to Highland Bling. A length and a half to Al Alcance, who might have lost a length or two in that call. Then Wheels Stone, Hutchins and Zibulon is going to have to come from last to win. They're heading along the back straight now, 1,300 left to run, and still no change to the running order. Jockeys are clearly content with pace and position, and the leader was the Right Way. Leads by one length to Bozo in second, Bella Montagna in third, fourth the outside was Etna Rosso. Then came Highland Bleak. He's about to start a three-wide move and liven things up, takes off at the 1,000 metres and whips around them quickly. Now the race starts to change complexion. Al Alcance moves up to be midfield proper. Over on the inside was New Look, and then came Hutchins. Wheelstone and Zimbulon has been last throughout. Short of 800 left to run, Highland Bling. Thompson took matters into his own hands and now takes control of the tempo. The Right Way is pushed along. Etna Rosso starts to surge into the picture. Then Bella Montagna still sitting pretty. Bozo may have run its race. Al Alcance running on strongly, going up towards the leaders. A few starting to put themselves in the race now. Hutchins as well. Then came New Look. A long way back was Zimbulon. And Wheelstone was last. In the home straight with the big weight, Tim Clark took Al Kantz to the lead, and Al Kantz shot away. Al Kantz, two, three, four in front. Hutchins doing the chasing. Bella Montagna not doing enough. We'll run nearer last than first. Al Kantz is in front.

0: The handy margin. New look, Zebulon and Hutchins trying hard for second, third and fourth, but this is Gay's fifth Brisbane Cup. Adrian's fourth, Tim Clark's fourth. They know how to win a Brisbane Cup. Alal Kant, Big Weight and All, she bolted in. Beat Zebulon, Hutchins, New Look, and then they came in at weary intervals. Bellamontagna every chance, Etna Rosso, Wheelstone, Highland Bling the right way, and Bozo, no clowning around there, it ran last.
1: Back-to-back wins, and that's as dominant as it comes over the staying distance. The one straight into the frame after the running of the Brisbane Cup. A tight go for second and third, albeit it should be the 12 Zebulon over the 10 and the 4. That being the running of the Group 2 Brisbane Cup. Bevan Sweeney, my opportunity to say a very good afternoon to you. 3 to come out of Wanganui.
2: Thank you very much, Brett. Very good afternoon to you. Let's pop through what we can before Sandown gets underway. Bonero in a good lick of form, winner of 2 of its last 3.
3: Yeah, lightly raced, plenty of upside. Won 2 of his last 3, including his last start when winning at All Tacky. I don't want to remind you, Sweens, but he beat a good sort in Great Escape that day. He's drawn barrier 3. Leah Hemi sticks aboard. He's a horse, has tactical speed. He'll be thereabouts, if not leading.

0: Frisch. It was great Frisch this time, man.
1: I thought he was outstanding at New Plymouth first up. He was 252 days fresh, resumed over 1,200 metres. He got back, missed the start fractionally, looked to blend into the race at roughly around the 800, got checked, still had the audacity to pick himself up and run second and got beaten a pimple to Prior S. I think he'll take Natural Improvement. Plenty of juice in the track to say that he should love this. And with that benefit of that run under his belt from Barrier 13, he can blend into the race at the right time and find the fast lane. I like him a lot.
0: I think Bo West was pretty good as well in that same Prior S race, the 8.
1: Yeah, look, he had a bit of a freshen up heading into New Plymouth and ran a creditable race when finishing fifth in the Prior S race. There's a fair few that bounce out of. Look, he's got to be in it. Again, from barrier five, he should just sit off speed, and Jack Taplin takes 2 kilograms off.
0: Bell's Fate had a trial in between times since its last up performance on the middle of March.
1: Yeah, look, he's a horse that's run some really good races and finished him top him behind some good sorts. His form's been a little bit indifferent of late, but he's had a little bit

0: Okay, they're about to get underway out of Sandown, so let's take you there. Back for the next out of Whanganui with a wide open field, our seventh.
1: Skipping the main metropolitan area of Melbourne at the moment. We remain on a soft seven. Cooley goes in, beat a lot of these runners last time. He's almost getting double each way today for Cooley. Pooler comes along and Bay watches the final one. Third event, 1600.
2: Leg down.
1: Happy. Set to go.
2: Yeah, all good, all good.
1: Starter has them.
2: Right clear.
1: And racing. Sweet Jasmine missed it, and Blue Willow goes back to the end. Cooley jumped well with Pooler, also perfect 10. Belle Savoir booting up on the inside, holding her place, and Aurac was in that group too. They're two lengths to Baywatch, Street Lark, Blue Willow, and Sweet Jasmine. So sorting out a leader, they complete 400 metres. Off the rails, Pooler led perfect 10 the fence. Cooley got the trail, Aurac were deeper as Pooler eventually took it up, took 450 metres but got there, and then Belle Savoir in fifth place. Baywatch sixth out deeper, then Street Lark, Blue Willow, Sweet Jasmine as they run off the back section. So with approximately 950 metres to go, Pooler led at an even tempo at this stage.

0: 10 on the fence from Cooley, then Blue Willow. Further back along the inside is Belle Savoir at the 750. Then came Street Lark, Sweet Jasmine as they come to the turn. Pooler just in front of Auraqua. Baywatch 3 wide. Perfect 10 next the inside from Cooley. Blue Willow 3 wide trying to track into it from Belle Savoir, Street Lark and Sweet Jasmine as they quicken around the turn. So it's Pooler, Auraqua together down the hill. They're a length in front of Perfect 10 on the inside. Cooley presenting up the middle, yet to push the button from Belle Savoir, Sweet Jasmine right up along the inside from last, and Blue Willow is unleashing right down the outskirts. Perfect 10 in front, joined by Sweet Jasmine at the 200. Sweet Jasmine from Perfect 10, Blue Willow, Belle Savoir, Sweet Jasmine from Perfect 10, who won't relent. Sweet Jasmine, Perfect 10 on the outside, comes again and got up. Perfect 10 has beaten Sweet Jasmine in a good battle. Blue Willow third from Belle Savoir, a gap to Cooley, Street Lark, Pooler towards the back, Bay watching at the end, Auraqua.
1: Bragging rights all round for Nikki.
2: 9, 2, 12 and 3, the favourite. Perfect 10, a little too strong over the concluding stages with Logan Bates aboard. $6 and $1.60 was the eventual price on the tote offering. 9, 2, 12 and 3 to race 3 of 9 from Sandown. We're about to head back to Wanganui for race number 7. Matt Markham, my opportunity to say a very good afternoon to you. This is an awfully tough race to sort through by looks of the market, so can you give us a lead one way?
3: Yeah, hi to you, Brittany. Nice to be joining you for the latter stages of Big Saturday. Yeah, interesting market, this one here. One of our market movers at the top of the show was the 5, I'm Bartholomew. $12 into 8, sort of steady. Got in as close as $6 there at one point, just on the drift back out now, because the money now starting to come for Bonero, who we have labelled as the hot runner for our next here. Wire Rope up the top of the books, taking some good support. And those at longer odds that we've seen support for, Charms of Farm and also Palmaro a bit further down the book. And Bevan, as I come back to you, Stephen asked for a bit of a market lead around the 2, Cypress. Well, they're pretty cold. $8 out to 11's not a lot of money floating around at this stage.
4: Well, it's my best value on the program. I think this horse is ready to rock and roll. It was great early on last season. So on top for me, on Bartholomew was great last time. Tongue in Cheek is better than maybe it is, given respect for him. Bell's Fate, what about you?
5: Really keen on number 5, I'm Bartholomew. At the top of the day betting strategy, I had this horse as the value bet. It was double figures. It's now travelling around that $7.58 quote. I think barrier 13 is no knock. He'll be able to blend into the race when he wants, hopefully find that fast lane. I thought his first up run was enormous at New Plymouth. It was on track, obviously, that day, on a track that probably was a touch better than what he wants, but there's plenty of juice in the soft 7 today at Whanganui. So happy to land with I'm Bartholomew. Bonero, I love his racing style. I thought there was a real confidence boost, even though he's won 2 of his last 3 to step up to 75 grade. Cypress, the ability's there. If he's half a run short today, he's definitely worth following. And Charms of Farm, just with the soft 7 that comes into this race, should be able to blend into the race at the right time. Again, might be half a run short. 5, 6, 2, 9. 5 is a nice each way play.
4: I didn't mind Palmaro as well. This is a really wide open race. Wire Rope. Cremont will probably get the conditions to suit today. Let's get upstairs to you, Justin. Your thoughts on a wide open go?
6: Yeah, it's the old My Sky, isn't it? Do we still do that? Do we still have a My Sky race of the day? There is form all over the place here. Horses will be really competitive over the next couple of months. Look, at the start of the day, I did make Bonero next best of the day. My confidence has been somewhat dented. This track a little worse than I was anticipating, and probably just the pattern of the day. Just hoping he can really dictate his own path out there. Expect him to be in front or right on the speed, and hopefully Lear can

here. There are so many chances. Okay, race seven, the Lotus Civil 1200. Nero's going to run a $6 favourite. This is a very open affair as Hoka Tikkabell, the roughie, comes along. So just about set for a start. Tongue-in-cheek in one. Hoka Tikkabell, Bonero's drawn nice and handy with Pepe Ha. Timing ready, set, gates back, racing. Hoka Tikkabell slow, I'm Bartholomew was tardy. It'll be last out and getting back Palmero. Bonero won the start soon after, headed off by Cyprus. And up on the outside, Charms of Farm, tongue-in-cheek, a lot handier today. And Cremon is whipping off and around the outside. And then Ballard timing, Alvarosa, Pepe Ha. Through the back is Boesque. Getting back, Bell's Fate around Hoka Tikkabell. Three back, Wire Rope, a couple, Palmero, and a length away, I'm Bartholomew, who spots the speed. 12 or 13, the leader is Cyprus. Cyprus the leader over Charms of Farm. Running third, Cremon right there, tongue-in-cheek. Alvarosa wheeling around. Then came Bonero, who's up behind the speed with Ballard timing. A couple away then to the next then was Pepe Harder, Hoka Tikkabell, Bell's Fate, Boesque. A long way back, I'm Bartholomew, Wire Robe, and back with him, Palmero. Up to the home quarter they come. Cyprus still the leader, tongue-in-cheek. Pepe Harder stayed the rail. Now Alvarosa right to the outside, Cremon, Bonero trying to get around those runners. Further back, Ballard timing, Boesque is threading through and Wire Rope as well. Where do we look? Cremon, here's Bonero getting going for Lear Hemi. It's Cremon and Bonero down the outside and Boesque up on the inside. A three-way go, they hit the line, it's a head bobber. Either Cremon or Boesque and Bonero third, very, very close. I'm Bartholomew rattling home from Wire Rope, Pepe Ha followed by Ballard timing and then Bell's Fate, Charms of Farm. Well back there was tongue-in-cheek, Palmero, Alvarosa, Hoka Tikkabell and Cyprus was first into the straight, but he'll be last home. Very close. Very, very close. Cremon, Boesque and Bonero, and the three of them have gone to the line. It will be between Cremon and Boesque, and Bonero over on the outside is only going to be about a head away third. Wire Rope and Iron Bartholomew are both closing off very well. So he's had a pretty busy day. Mike O'Sullivan,

0: For Robbie Patterson. So the eight will beat Cremont by the look of that. And then Bonero's been booming home out wide. And Wire Rope, I think, runs into fourth. But on that vision, we'll say that Bowies gets it.
1: Yeah, nice win. Look, he's a horse that's always shown a bit of ability. Look, he's still lightly raced. That was start number 10, win number 3. Jack Taplin produces win number 2 today. And I was very impressed with Jack. I've only heard him speak a couple of times in his light career to date, and he's come across very well when you've interviewed him today here, Swains, and you get that opportunity once again with the young apprentice.
0: Very close run thing here, but Bo West gets it here, Britt, in race number 7.
2: 8, 11, and 6. Thank you very much for that, Bevan. We'll be back to you and Stephen for the final two races on that card. We're straight to Tarapa, just on Rose Hill, and that protest that was being undertaken, it's subsequently been dismissed. So race 4, numbers past the post, 5, 4, 6, and 7, protest dismissed. Straight to Tarapa for race number 8 on their card. Let's join the gents as they look over the horses in the parade ring.
3: Race number 8 of the day is the Thanks Bernard Kneebone 25 years on the clock handicap, and here is number 8 in TriStar. Showed a nice record here. A couple of races of late have been there or thereabouts. I feel like the speed's going to help her. There's a lot of speed here. She should get back and hopefully be looking to run on.
4: I think that's her biggest advantage for sure here, BP. There's so many speed horses. I sort of thought 4 sort of horses who could be vying for the lead plus another 3 just in behind should mean it's truly run, and that should give TriStar her best chance. She has been hitting the line really nicely in recent starts. Loves this distance. I think it's a pet trip, this 1,200 metres, and really hard to beat.
3: Force of Nature, runner number 2. We know the best Force of Nature would go awfully close here. He's got 60 kilos drawn in barrier number 1, but he operates at his best here at this venue.
4: Yeah, with 5 wins from 8 starts. And I thought, okay, at this venue last time out in the Vegas Queen race, did chase home TriStar in that one, but did run the second quickest last 800 of the race. Maybe the dry track, I'm not too sure. I think maybe operates best in the heavy.
3: A little bit of love. 2 starts back this campaign. Both of them here, and they've both been strong efforts. Winning first up at a big price. Sam McNabb is aboard. He claims 2 kilos.
4: Yeah, another one who really saves his best work here for Tarapa. He's won 4 of 9 here. But another one who I just wondered is a little bit better on a heavy track. But really gritty here last time out, and the start before was terrific. A lovely win first up.
3: Miss Bo Beep feels as though she can be one of those horses that will be a part of speed. She's won 2 of her 3 races here at this venue, Masa Hasazumi and the O'Sullivan Scott Barn.
4: Yeah, and did beat TriStar to win that from the front 2 starts back, and did it with a little bit in hand as well, although there wasn't the same amount of speed in this race. If it does eventuate that way, it might be a little bit harder for Miss Bo Peep, but you've got to respect her.
3: Another horse who can go forward is the 12 in Kia Kaho, and she presented winning here, leading all the way in a rating 65 race.
4: Yeah, there's a big jump up in grade, a really big jump up in part of that early speed as well. So this won't be easy, but does drop 4 kilograms.
3: Reward Smile. Gee, he was impressive at the trials. He won very comfortably through wet ground out of Pukekohe Park.
4: Yeah, and has won fresh as well in the past. That was some sort of win. Really quick time, and did it by a margin too. I think Reward Smile is a key contender.

0: well for her. We rode her probably a little bit outside her comfort zone last time, but with a lot more neutral ride today, hopefully she's a lot stronger in the finish. And the race, the way they're racing a little bit today, coming down the middle of the track now, it should suit her pretty well.
1: Do the other two settle a little bit handier here?
0: A little bit of love will be a little bit, just a little quieter through the first quarter, and we're looking to run on strong with him. And Miss Bo Peep, well, she'll probably hopefully just follow a hot speed, so, and hopefully she gets a chance to relax and finish strong too. So all going well, all three will run well.
1: We have to twist your arm. Can you point us to one?
0: Oh, pretty hard to split them. They're all going really well, so let's hope we have a good finish.
1: Best luck.
0: Thank you.
2: Yeah, and the first, second, third in the market, so he'll be hoping for the dream result. Andrew Scott also just note here, Widemu Pin has been stood down for the day. Ethan Jones replaces him here on Reward Smile. TriStar though, well played, $3 in front of Little Bit of Love and Miss Bo Beep, and then Force of Nature, who's a noticeable drifter in the market, from $4.50 out to $8.50. George, we'll get to you as we thank Bernard Kneebone for this one, the eighth of the day.
3: Yeah, Bernard Kneebone, the track work clocker at Cambridge Track for 25 years. And he's been thanked with this race. The thanks, Bernard Kneebone, 25 years on the clock, 1200. Done a wonderful job over those years. Keen, passionate man. Just like his late father, the great journalist, Alf Kneebone. And about 100 out of 1,000 Kneebones. There's a fair few of them around. We are set to go. Bernard Kneebone's race. Competitive race it is too. Set to go. Racing. Lovely start. Kia Kaha showed a clean pair at the early stages of the race. Caitlin's Wish is right there as well. Going forward is Butterfield, out deeper from Reward Smile, Jethro Tull, Cleet. Over on the inside, Force of Nature. Then came Takashi, Miss Bo Peep and Miss Flatgator in that group as well. Two links away, Dusty Road from Little Bit of Love. And the favourite, TriStars, three links away last of all. 700 metres to go. Cleet made the lead by two from Jethro Tull. Kia Kaha now third. Caitlin's Wish came next from Butterfield, then Force of Nature. Moving forward out deeper on the track is Takashi from Reward Smile. Then came Miss Flatgate, Miss Bo Peep as well back with Dusty Road, Little Bit of Love and TriStar. Homeward bound, 400 metres to go. Cleet the leader from Jethro Tull. Coming after them now, we've got Butterfield from Reward Smile. TriStar is looming up out wide on the track. Closer in Kia Kaha, Force of Nature, then Dusty Road. And Miss Bo Peep starting to weave through as well. TriStar, the leader, Miss Bo Peep is winding up, so too is Reward Smile. Little Bit of Love, it's TriStar. Jethro Tull, late run, Little Bit of Love, TriStar just in front. Oh gee, it's close, right on the line. Little Bit of Love is at a lunge in the centre. Little Bit of Love in a photo with TriStar, and right with them also was Jethro Tull in a three-way go. And behind them we've got a lineup as well. Miss Bo Peep with Reward Smile, Butterfield, Cleet, Dusty Road and Kia Kaha. And right there also next as they went across, Caitlin's Wish from further back in the field, Takashi with Force of Nature and Miss Flatgate. Oh, let's have a look at this. It's a three-way go here. Don't know. Rail out 4 metres. We've got either TriStar, Little Bit of Love, or even Jethro Tull, the three of them. See if we can get a photo up. TriStar loomed up on the outside. Little Bit of Love, they're saying eight will get it outside. TriStar from three, Little Bit of Love, and 11, Jethro Tull. So TriStar number eight started to paddle the last 50 metres. Little Bit of Love has had an almighty lunge but has missed. But it'll be eight, TriStar from three, Little Bit of Love, O'Sullivan, Scott, Quinella. My goodness, that's almost a dead heat. But it'll be 8, 3 and 11 with 5 Reward Smile in fourth position.
2: Wow, TriStar was going to win at the 100 metres for sure, and then 50 short of the line, Little Bit of Love has put in one big almighty bound, and gee, on the line you actually thought the inside horse had won, but she has found a way to put her nose down on the line. The favourite will win, TriStar, by the barest of margins, beating home number three, Little Bit of Love, who was super strong late. And even Jethro Tull, who was able to continue to stick on first up for 210 days to run in

0: to third position. Reward Smile will run fourth.
1: And six.
0: Standing by is co-trainer Andrew Scott. And Lance O'Sullivan, of course, the trainer's there. 8, 3, 11 and 5. Favourite will just win there, Brittany, in the 8th. Couple to go. Race number 9, the open handicap over 1,600 at 10 to 4.
2: We will rejoin you then, Brendan. Thank you very much. A great finish there to race number 8. A nostril by nostril will be the margins, 8, 3, 11 and 5. Straight to Rose Hill we head for race number 5 on their card. Certainly a contest dominated by Chris Waller. He has a top 3 in betting. In fact, now he has a top 4 in betting with Surfs Up. He combines with Sienna Groomer. They're looking for a race-to-race double in those cerise colours as we head on course.
3: To $4.20 the last 15 minutes. So 7 into $4.20. He's your market mover, number 11. Tarzing, very, very good go. Chris Waller with a very strong hand in this race. He's got the first four picks. So it's noted that the late money is for Tarzing. Ertajaj, not a dollar for her. The tactics change, I don't think the market likes it. And she's been a big drifter. $4.60 out to $6.50. She's now the fourth pick of the Waller runners. John Dory sent a little bit of late support, $6.50 out to as much as $8. He's back into $6. Shotgun Bella, well supported this morning, into that $7 quote, and she's been pretty solid late there at that $7. And most others are drifting there. Dashing Rupert $13, Damien $15, Bernard Wynn the rank outsider at $81. So Surfs Up, your $3 favourite, very, very popular with punters, but the market mover and late support is for the second pick, number 11, Tarzing.
4: Loading well. This is the fifth. Here's Darren.
5: Winner of two, this preparation. Let us win the country cup at Skona. And the last one moving in, they're all locked and loaded now. We're ready, race 5, Rose Hill.
6: Ready, guys?
5: Stand by. Ready now. Off. Open here, and Tarzing, who's been well back today, was last out. Burn and Wind jumped nicely. Now the favourite, Surfs Up, a lot closer than usual. John Dory and Ballroom Bella whipping up on the outside. Just behind them then is Ertajaj, who's racing a bit fiercely on the outside of Dashing Rupert, then Damien, and Tarzing's last of all. Burn and Wind shows the way. Clearly now by 2 lengths of the 1,000 on Shotgun Bella, John Dory railing through on the inside of Surfs Up. Two further back to Ertajaj, is still racing light mouthed on the outside of Dashing Rupert. Further back to Damien and a half the inside to Tarzing. Down the side now, Burn and Win in front. Still by 2 lengths, Shotgun Bella. No change to the order. Two further back to Surfs Up, then John Dury. A length and a half to Ertajaz is right on the coattails of the favourite. Back on the inside, Dashing Rupert from Damien. Tarzing sees them all. Burn and Win on the final corner. Lise Frey, a length here on Ballroom Bella. Surfs Up so much closer on the run today as they straighten up. So Burn and Win in front of Shotgun Bella. John Dory along the rails, then Surfs Up. Ertajaj not doing enough. Tarzing needs some room as Shotgun Bella moved up, but Surfs Up moved up as well. And Surfs Up puts the head in front from Ballroom Bella. Then came Damien. Tarzing looking for clear running, but Surfs Up gets the upper hand now. And the early tactics being so much closer has reaped dividends, beating Damien. Tarzing rattled home when clear. I think it nicked third in front of Ballroom Bella and Ertajaj. She was too keen in the run and gave herself no hope, basically. Then John Dory from Dashing Rupert and Burn and Win, the leader, finished last.
4: Well, she held race four.
2: Surfs Up has been a little too good in the end. The favourite, $3.40 and $1.40, 6 through 11 and 13 after the running of race number 5 out of Rose Hill. Of course, it's a massive day out of Queensland, part of their winter carnival. Eagle Farm is the host of a dual Group 1 afternoon of racing. Britt Taylor is trackside for us. Britt, who have you found?
7: Well, we found Jim Cassidy, none other than the great pumper, and it feels very appropriate to be talking to you on Stradbroke Day because you knew how to win them in the saddle, and we have to talk about Rough Habit. Do you enjoy just seeing that replay come up year after year at this time of year?
8: I'm getting goosebumps thinking about it. I'd love to be on him today out there. Look, great memories, two Stradbrokes, Doomben Cups. He loved Queensland. He was so good he was able to win Group 1s in Sydney, Melbourne, and then come back to Brisbane and win again. So wonderful horse, great memories, and You know, it's just a thrill to be on course today, living those memories. And as I say, I'm getting goosebumps talking about it.
7: I'm not surprised. Now, who wins this year's edition? It's very, very open.
8: Look, it's a very open race. I like, now I'm going to have trouble pronouncing this, Estella.
7: Estadio Mestella.
8: Estadio Mestella. There we go.
7: I knew you were going to be talking about it as soon as you said couldn't pronounce it, because yes. I think a few people have had troubles with that.
8: Look, I like his last run. He comes back from 61 kilos to 53.5. The thing that took my eye, Chad Schofield doesn't ride that light very often. Joe Pride's got three runners. I like him each way. I think he's going to be a tremendous bet. The track seems to be playing reasonably well. We've only had two races. A couple have got hung on, being up on speed. We've seen the two-year-old come from last. A little bit more indication another couple of races how it's going to play.
7: All right, I like it. Best of luck for the day ahead.
8: Thank you so much.
7: We've got Glenn Boss up here in the committee room. Bossy, Stradbroke Day. I need your tip. I need your selections in the big group ones. Who do you like in the Straddy?
1: Yeah, I'm really on the Spicy Martini camp. I just love what she's done first up. She won brilliantly. Then second up, she ran a great second in the Doomben 10,000. And it's funny, traditionally, the horses who run placings in the Doomben 10,000, the record is amazing. The horses go on and win a Stradbroke. Not particularly the winners, only been one. But if you run second and third, you're a real life chance because you go back into the handicaps and you drop weight, which Spicy Martini has. She goes back down to 51.5. So from a low draw, she handles soft conditions, which we've got today. If you're looking from a point of view of a jockey's point of view, you like to look at the ones that tick a lot of boxes, and she ticks so many boxes for me.
7: And gets a price as well, so that is a big tick. What about in the JJ Atkins? Because I know you and I like the same horse, but it just seems we're alone in this camp. How are we getting so much for this horse?
1: Yeah, I'm just wondering who was watching the size produce. Maybe it was just you and I, because Stormy Marco was an absolute tragedy beaten in the race. Not James McDonald's fault. He just was in the wrong place at the wrong time, and then he got dealt to down the straight. And what I like about this horse, he got dealt to for a good 150 metres, and he had the audacity to still want to find the line. That's a horse that you like to follow. So I notice he's drifted in the mark, but who cares? I think he wins.
7: Well, I like it. Two value plays. Best of luck for the remainder of the day.
1: Have a great day.
2: Brent Taylor catching up with a few gentlemen who know a thing or two about winning Group 1 races in the saddle, Jimmy Cassidy and, of course, Glenn Boss, who could forget that Rough Habit Stradbroke victory. So for Jimmy, it's the 11, that being Estadio Mestella at $12 in the Ladbrokes Stradbroke, and Spicy Martini for the locals for Bossy at $10 presently. That's actually the market mover. Speaking of Eagle Farm, let's head there for race number 4. It's the Gunsind Classic at Group 3 level over the mile. Your favourite is Within the Law for Bjorn Baker and Tommy Berry. Let's join the Sky Thoroughbred Central team.
9: Okay, particularly like the run at Doomben two ago.
10: State Opera for Tony Golan and CJ Graham.
9: Yeah, well, she's had two goes on heavy for two wins. But that's not the only stat that I like with her. I just like her overall, and I think this mile's a perfect trip for her.
10: Spicy Prawn is Peter Snowden, Tom Sherry.
9: Yeah, no real market support. One of the long shots coming off a benchmark 68 win at Warwick Farm. It was over this distance.
10: And Kick Up High is Desley Forster, Daniel Moore.
9: Yeah, another one at big prices here today.
10: Okay, that's the three-year-olds in the yards. I mean, obviously, it's a difficult choice, I think, in this race. My initial pick is the favourite, Within the Law. However, I am going to swap because State Opera's been a filly I've always been really fond of. We generally see her slightly toey and, a little bit keen in the yard, I'm going to say. But today's parade is nothing short of magnificent for her. She's coming through weaker races into this, but she is an absolute mudlark. Loves a wet track. So that combined with her attitude today, I'm going to go with the 13, State Opera.
9: State Opera has been around about $15 throughout, so pretty strong in the market. The favourite Within the Law just out slightly, 10 cents basically, 240 to 250. And Skyhook number 2 was 260 a little earlier out to 3. So Within the Law, I'm with here. It's drawn gate two in a big field. I don't know where Tommy's going to get to on her. He's just going to have to pray for a bit of luck. They should fan him a straight, and hopefully she'll be able to get the splits. Track shouldn't be a problem. She ran second to Savvy Halley on a pretty wet track in Sydney. So I'm with her to beat Sky Hook, who will be up there, giving us a really good sight up on pace. State Opera, I definitely want to be with her somewhere. And then number 11, Tupacara, to find the line strongly.
10: Okay, there she is on short there, State Opera, coming up with
9: Sorry, Bert, I just wanted to mention that we almost got blown over about 5 minutes ago.
10: Yes, it's a little shower blew in and blew out.
9: And then it blew out as quick as it came.
10: It did indeed.
9: Sun's back out again.
10: I know, this crazy weather. It's if it was cold, we could say it was like Melbourne weather, but it's not really that cold. Anyway, let's get to Tim for a market update.
3: Tab.com.au, lay of the day Within the Law at Eagle Farm today, 2:30 this morning. We got it out to 2:60, just back now into a $2.50 chance. Very, very popular with punters. They're happy to eat up the lay of the day, 55% of the total tab hold, and holds four times as much as Skyhook. So 250, 290, not much between them in the betting, but yeah, four times as much Skyhook. We haven't let it out too much though, 270 out to 290 for it. Tupacara is popular around that $9.50 quote, nearly 15% the total hold. She'll run a loser in our book. There's a couple of these middle pinners are firmers today. Cellar Master, 18 into 13. State Opera firms up a little bit today, 19 into 16, and a bit of money for Burma Star, 21 into 17. So punters, they're with the favourite, they're with the lay of the day, and then they've backed a couple of roughies to beat her as well. So Within the Law, won three of its first four starts, 11 starts since its last win, though. Tab, keen to take it on.
10: All right, thanks for that, Tim. Sounds like they are having a little saver on a few, just a couple to load. So here's David.
11: Venture's right to go. She's moved in. Cellar Master and Kick Up High now join them. And we're set.
12: Last one's gone in.
11: This race at Group 3 level. 13 to break from the gates. There's the light. They're ready for action. And they're racing. Poor State Opera made a mess at the start, came out a clear last, and Within the Law wasn't well served at Barrier Rise, one of the last to go. Congressman with good early speed goes to the early lead with Skyhook coming across to pounce in second. Vintage Vibes third away, I Am Karen in fourth, and Artistic Venture stranded three wide, so pushing on. Two lengths away then came Within the Law, who's improved now to be midfield on the inside of Vandervelde, and Burma Star three wide outside their pair. State Opera also on the improve after the slow start, but now over racing. Then came Tupacara on her outside. A few lengths away then came Kick Up High in third last position, and Cellar Master is last as they drive into the first bend. 900 metres left to run. Congressman in control. Three quarters to Artistic Venture. Two to Skyhook. The favourite is getting, or the second favourite is getting a perfect run in third and travelling well. Vintage Vibes in fourth. One away, I Am Karen in five. Within the Law, 60 of the rail. Then Vandervelde, Burma Star. Tupacara followed by State Opera, Spice Prawn, Kick Up High, and Cellar Master whipped them in 10 off the lead, heading by the 600 metres, and the leader coming to the turn was Congressman, led it narrowly from Artistic Venture. Skyhook now being asked to go. Vintage Vibes, the roughie, pushed along. I Am Karen, Within the Law, starts to work into her gears and starts to run on pretty well. In the straight though, with about 350 left to run, the leader was Congressman, but on the outside Skyhook is challenging strongly. Within the Law, two way third under pressure as Skyhook sprinted to a clear lead and was looking pretty rosy. Down to the 100 metres, Skyhook is off and gone. Within the Law, Burma Star run on, then Congressman, but Skyhook is a mile too good, and Skyhook bolted in. One, beat Within the Law, Burma Star, photo fourth, Congressman or Cellar Master. Then came State Opera, Vandervelde, I Am Carrot, followed by Artistic Venture, Tupacara, Spice Prawn, Kick Up High, and Vintage Vibes last over the line.
2: Skyhook, far too good, $3 and $1.40 for Gerald Ryan, Sterling Alexio and Karen McAvoy takes out the Group 3 Gunsind Classic. Of course, we're looking forward to the Group 1s, the first of which is the Trackside New Zealand JJ Atkins that gets underway at 5:17 New Zealand time. We're off to Wanganui for race number 8 on their card. 8 minutes out from a start. Bevan, let's rejoin you.
12: Thank you very much. But the interesting race this, Chevelle Fougere, very much D-Day today.
13: It is, just has the ideal setup. And look, I think you've got to stick with, if you've been burnt in its last two starts, albeit those have been at 75 grade, over 1,600 metres. And you go back to its very last start in New Plymouth, the race shape was totally against. Metaverse was controlled up top and sprinted home. Just found a little bit of a flat spot at the 300 metre mark, but I love what he showed in the last 100 and through the line, a step up over ground for the first time this prep. And he's stepping up to open class level. It's not a rich open class, but what he gets that weight relief down to 54 kilograms. He opened that second line, he's a deserving fave, and the markets responded.
12: Okay, so that was Chevelle Fougere. We're actually showing this Chevelle Fougere now. Nigella Lane was the one we had in picked.

0: She shot first. She was brilliant here last time, coming from back.
1: Yeah, look, that was weight for age. Not as well suited at handicap conditions, but look, she brings the best CV. She's stakes placed. She's a stakes winner, winning the Breeders over a shorter trip this campaign. But you go back last campaign, she won a stakes race, the Rotorua Cup, over a staying trip. So, look, she won't go a bad race. She doesn't know how to. She's drawn barrier one. A little bit sticky for Kelly, but Kelly's been able to do that on a previous winner, Mr. Mojo Rising, and find the right part of the track. So she's definitely in commission.
0: Carfrey is the next one. We look at the one in the book. I thought it was advantage today, the way to sit up on speed, but hasn't really played out through the day.
1: No, first time over ground, you've got to be a little bit sceptical. 61 allocated, gets the 2K Drew claim down to 59 kilograms. Look, I believe he is the second fiddler to Nigella Lane, but you've got to respect what he showed at Weight for Age last start.
0: The 7 is ATM for Janelle Miller, who was second to Autumn Legacy in an open at New Plymouth, but has to step up today.
1: Yeah, he does. Look, I didn't think it was a great ride last start. The fact that he held him up for so long, I think he's a horse that likes to get into his groove, get into a nice run and take off at roughly around the 800 metre mark. He took away all his advantage when he led for far too long off a soft tempo.
0: Okay, that is the favoured runners in our 8th on the program. Let's get to Sandown for the 4th.
2: Heels in, but now relents. Field set, head of the Silver Bowl, 1400, race 4. Starter Richo has them, field set, and away they go. Pretty good line too, undisputable in the Lime Jackets, one of the initial leaders with Lil All Love and Triple Salute from the deep. Clever Trevor settles behind those horses, followed by Palm Angel out wide, also sweeping across. Western Legend got to 6th on the inside, and then came Golden Horizon. Further back in the field then is Cardamom, with also back with it Victory Tune at the first corner, and Zebra Finch is last. Lil All Love the leader by a length and a half, Triple Salute. Undisputable 3rd on the inside, and Palm Angel around it. They're a length Clever Trevor, even speed, and then Western Legend, Victory Tune. Next, Golden Horizon, Cardamom, and Zebra Finch at the 800. Lil All off a length and a quarter, Triple Salute, and then Palm Angel always wide, worked up to 3rd, one off the fence. Undisputable 4th, the inside, Clever Trevor, every hope. Western Legend next underneath of it from Victory Tune. Then Golden Horizon, Zebra Finch, and Cardamom as they run the turn. 500 to go, Lil All off with Triple Salute throwing out a challenge initially up the straight. They're 2 lengths, Palm Angel undisputable. Then came Cardamom, who's going to direct a passage towards the inside. Clever Trevor, Egan hasn't pushed the button yet. As they reach the 250, here comes Trevor. Clever Trevor moves up to undisputable. Cardamom a length off those, and they were followed by Victory Tune. It's Clever Trevor. Cardamom's going with Clever Trevor at the 50. Cardamom and Clever Trevor, it's a real set too. Clever Trevor, Cardamom, they hit it. Photo finish. Photo, Cardamom, Clever Trevor, then undisputable, and Zebra Finch from Western Legend. Victory Tune, Golden Horizon, Lil All Of, behind those Palm Angel and Triple Salute, and this is on the nod.
3: Sure is incredibly close inside Cardamom and outside Clever Trevor. Very little separating them heads up, heads down to race number 4 from Sandown. We have to get straight back to Wanganui for race number 8 before then. However, Matt Markham, Cheval de Foudre is on top for Bevan, Stephen and Justin. Is this runner on top for 4 punters as well?
4: Yeah, absolutely, Brittany. Look, $4.80 on opening, now $3.60, and the money's still there. Looks like we may start shorter than that current quote. Good support starting to float around for another couple of runners here. McCann has been $9.50 into $7, and Donnie Brooks an each-way play for a lot of punters, $10 into $8 late. And Bevan Sweeney, as I come to you, a bit of money starting to float around now too for the 3 in the book, Kapua.
0: Oh, give me strength, mate. Did you? You just did that for fun, didn't you? Cheval de Foudre, as we mentioned earlier, it's D-Day. He gets up over a grand again, and it's his day.
1: Yeah, look, soft 7, I think you get away with it. It's on the west side of soft 7, but look, I just love the setup here. You mentioned it's D-Day. Probably is. First time over ground, down in the weight, stepping up in grade. Chris Dow knows the horse. He probably had a couple of options on some other runners, Chris Dow, but he's elected to go for Cheval de Foudre, and the money's speaking plenty of languages here, but backed him from 4.8 into 3.5.
0: What else have you got? Nigella Owen was brilliant last
1: year. She doesn't know to go a bad race, Nigella Lane, even though she has to lump a big weight here. She's proven on this track. Arguably, she should have won the Manawatu Two Breeders here last season. She's just a stakes performer, so you've got to put her into the commission and working around.

0: exotic bet types with Chevelle de Foudre. Cuffro the stablemate, Nigella Lane, you've got to have to respect, even though he's yet to be proven over ground. And I'll slide in Kapua. I'll slide him in there for your swings at $13 on the quick backup, which I love on an off track.
1: Oh, gee. I just said to Kelly, I'll go milk cows if Kapua wins today after the other day, but I hear all the people in their lounges cheering for Kapua. Now, what about McCann? If he gets it right, he's a pretty serious horse.
0: Yeah, look, I think, he's a bit like ATM. He needs to get rolling from the 800, 1,000 metre mark. He wasn't able to lead last start. There is a bit of speed in this race, so he's not guaranteed the lead here, and neither is ATM. The likes are Highly Lethal, Kafra, they're all horses that like to put themselves in the race. So you'd say at least even tempo to the 600, which should bring a lot of horses into play, including Dotty Brock with that soft seven, worst side of it. I'm not surprised there's been a bit of speaking for that individual as well.
1: Okay, you clearly see Coney Island being in the first couple with that sort of being a positive position early today.
0: Yeah, look, it's a big step up for Connie, but you've got to be attracted, or you've got to be taken by the win and the mannerism. It was a very dominant win, albeit in lower grade, a 65 grade at Whanganui, so a decent step up here. Barrier 4 should be able to get a soft run. Again, the lead might not be there, and they might just have to take a sit here, a little bit of cover, but a horse that's still yet to find its ceiling.
1: Okay, there are your numbers. Let's get upstairs to you, Justin, and look, he's forever shortening, and we know how good he is over a trip.
2: Yeah, you're a big fan. Stephen's a big fan. I've been a fan from this fella from very early on. He's obviously had some troubles, didn't race for a long time. He's in really good order. He is in good order. He trialled well. He's had three really solid runs over the mile. I'm not surprised the money has come for him. I think he's going to be very hard to beat, Chevelle de Foudre. A lot of speed here, which you, Jens, have touched on. It's going to be interesting just to see who does take this up. I know he's been on speed, Chevelle de Foudre, over the mile. I hope he just steers out of that early. Gee, I reckon he's a better horse when saved and working into it. Remember that day he won at Trentham when he was 20 lengths off them, and Matt Cameron wound him up from last. There is so much pace here. The likes of Kafra, McCann, ATM, Coney Island, Highly Lethal. Look, they are all, if not leaders, right on speed. I could just see Chevelle de Foudre hopefully just getting back a little bit, truly run race. Chris circling up at the 600, all over the top, down the outside. Let's get the cash, baby. 3.2. The money just keeps coming. Hard to beat. Nigella Lane, I love her. I tipped her in the weight for age. Should have won, I think. It was an enormous run. Got back into a really nasty spot. Absolutely jumped out of the ground. So she has been a bit unlucky here, hasn't she? Because Stephen touched on her being pretty stiff in the breeders here last year as well. So, yeah, she's deserving of a change of luck here at River City. That's for sure. She's a good mare, but she does have the 60.5 to lump. Kapoor, yeah, I've got him in as well on the quick backup. And Donnybrook, I think he's hard to beat here, Chevelle de Foudre, as we get close. The Stayers, race 8 and 9, will send us home here. This is a good race, and he has been very strong for Chevelle de Foudre, heavily backed, 3.10. McCann, Carfra, Nigella Lane, ATM, Donnybrook, Coney Island, all between 6 and 9. Kapua, 11, the other two not wanted at all. Could be an intriguing race in terms of who leads and just how quick they go. There's a ton of on speeders here, Kafra and also McCann, ATM, Coney Island and Highly Lethal have all been known to get right on with it here. Chevelle de Foudre has raced on speed in the last few, but his history would suggest he's quite comfortable getting back and working home. So interesting tactical race upcoming, but the punters are with Chevelle de Foudre as Kapua comes along. The Bullets Group open over the 2060. Under starters' orders, gates are back and off and racing. Donnybrook slow to go and getting back as well, Kapua. Now, McCann away well as two up on the outside, ATM. Highly Lethal is heading forward in a real hurry. The inside, Nigella Lane, then Kafra, Coney Island, Chevelle de Foudre. Further back is Kapua, Donnybrook, and last of all is Quill. Well, in a race with a fair few on paces, it was Highly Lethal who was the keenest to lead, and it's Highly Lethal who takes up the speed to the judge and a lap from here. By two lengths on McCann, and ATM is running third on the outside. Over on the inside, Nigella Lane, then Kafra, Chevelle de Foudre is three out on the back of ATM. Over on the inside is Coney Island, a length and a half Kapua from Donnybrook, and there was two lengths away to the 100-1 pop, and that is Quill. So Highly Lethal is the pacemaker. Up into the back straight by a length and a half over McCann. Three out of the open, ATM on the fence, Coney Island in the centre, Nigella Lane. And then

0: Carfra, followed by the next there was the well-backed favourite, Chevelle de Foudre. Kapua's getting around him. One and a half away, Donnybrook, and there was two lengths away, Quill. About nine first to last, highly lethal over McCann. Getting closer around than Kapua's run to third, 1,000 to go. Then ATM, Coney Island and Nigella Lane. The next then, Chevelle de Foudre is in a free-flowing spot here. Dell just working him into the race, the fave. A length and a half away then to the top weight, Carfra. Two back, Donnybrook at a couple away, Quill. Off the top they come. They run to the 700 metres. McCann has put paid to Highly Lethal, who has had enough, and he's on retreat. Now here's Chevelle de Foudre. The favourite has rolled up to second now. Coney Island is third on the inside, but under pressure. Then Kapua. To the outside is Carfra, followed by Nigella Lane. Further back, Donnybrook, who's trying to pick up ground closer to the inside, and then ATM and well back Quill. So it's McCann. Chevelle de Foudre getting to the outside. Donnybrook running on, and then Coney Island, McCann with a kick. Chevelle de Foudre giving chase. Three lengths, Donnybrook, and then Coney Island, McCann. Chevelle de Foudre is now asked for the effort. He's coming after McCann. McCann lifting. Chevelle de Foudre trying to get to McCann. McCann just in front, and McCann. McCann has just beaten Chevelle de Foudre. Photo, but I reckon McCann has gripped on. Third over, Donnybrook, followed across ATM, Coney Island, Nigella Lane, Carfra, Kapua, Quill, Highly Lethal last. Another closey, but inside will probably get this. McCann, who's been really brave. Chevelle de Foudre has tried really hard. I don't think you could put enough on coming around the corner, but McCann is just gripping on here. And he's run him to a nose, but the nose will go McCann's way. Donnybrook back in third, ATM fourth. Another close go, but McCann, gee, doesn't he love the River City? He will just get there, Bevan.
1: Yeah, he's tough when he gets it right. Like, it's niggly when they're trying to get to this outside fence, isn't it? Because Chevelle de Foudre was in a pretty awkward position to that outside fence. But credit to the winner, he is stuck with it.
2: Yeah, he loves the joint, and that's the right way to ride him. Get rolling from the 800, take off at that point, and really run your rivals into the ground, but take nothing away from Chevelle de Foudre, who was game in defeat, even though he didn't get the bickies today, the short price favourite in the well-back commodity. But you got McCann at the bottom of the weights, the 54 on his back, gets the job done nicely. Way quite.
1: Well done to Ash Meadows and his team, Brit McCann. Too good, race 8.
3: 6, 5, 4, and 7. We'll be back for the last out of Whanganui shortly. We have to head straight to Tarapa, however, for their second last race, number 9. It's Over the Mile.
4: Race number 9, the Waikato Stud Foxbridge Plate here on the 22nd of August. This is over 1,600 metres. 6 is the favourite in Bonnard, but we'll chat around number 5 because Bonnard's already gone to the start. And El Viento. Last up placing was in behind Has to Be a Winner, and the side winkers go on.
5: It was really on pattern, got to just in behind the speed, and that was the right place to be. Has to Be a Winner came from a fair bit further back and only goes up 1 kilogram. El Viento up 2.5. So does need to turn the tables on Has to Be a Winner, but has been so solid this preparation. Sidewinkers are key, as are the addition of Craig Grills in the saddle.
4: Move on to runner number 1 now, and that is Has to Be a Winner. Winning second up, was able to beat Home Fly My Way in that race as well, who ended up winning last Saturday. So it was a strong victory. Tom Wigram rides, gets 4 kilos off down to 56 kilograms.
5: And the sectional told a tale too. The quickest last 800, 600, 400, 200. And it was against the I think the shape of the race. It came from a long way back. So, you know, that if pretty good. 4 kilogram claimer on, so that brings the weight down. And great to see Tom Wigram get that win yesterday at New Plymouth as well. So he's off, and that'll give him a good confidence boost here.
4: Amira DeGento, runner at number 7. She likes cutting the ground. She's on a backup from last Saturday when beaten, when Tom actually had his very first ride at the races aboard this horse. Musa takes the ride for Toby Johnson.
5: Yeah, because Tom's not on, it's up 4 kilograms with the senior on, Masa Hashizumi. Closed okay, got the second quickest last 200 of the race, and prior to that, the form had been rock solid.
4: Joshua Brown, he was a real eye catcher in the weight for age last start out of Whanganui. He's a runner that I guess we're waiting for the real genuine heavy tracks to come. An Opanaki Cup winner last season. He operates well here too.
5: Yeah, he's won 2 of 8 and placed in a further 3, so he does like Tarapa. He's third up, so he's fitted. We watched him work on Wednesday morning. He looked great under Lindsay Sadley, who takes the ride here for Lance Gussie. Yeah, maybe he'd be preferring a wetter track, but boy, his last two runs have had real merit on better ground.
4: Tease runner number 4, he was an eye flycatcher in the Rangitikei Gold Cup when finishing on over the mile last start. Alan Sherrick, Sam McNabb.
5: Yeah, closed.

0: really nicely for second at Otaki. Rangitiki Gold Cup and beat home both Electro and Kafra. And they ran 1-2 in the AGC training stakes at Wait for Age next start.
1: And Dramatic Miss, runner number 11. This one for George Rook and Stephen Marsh.
0: Yeah, it has to be considered here as well. She's been a model of consistency early in her career. That form's dropped away, but I think they're expecting an improved showing.
2: Tabby market update and all the action here around the six in the book. Bonnard, $3.40 on opening. Now into $1.95. That's just out from $1.80 a couple of minutes ago. Money 2 for the one in the book has to be a winner. $15 on opening, got to $9.50, just on the drift back out now as we see money starting to come for Alvi Ento. BP, if you don't like the $1.95 around the favourite, the leg up boost at $2.30 on the futures tab on tab.co.nz.
1: Yeah, that's right. And of course, the leg up boost, I think, was 360 yesterday. It's been a big move for this horse. A couple of scratchings, yes, but Bonnard produced some big numbers to win his last couple of starts, and he's won 95.8, and he looks hard to roll.
0: He's won by 6.25 and 3.5 in the last two, and he does look the likely leader here. Just so much upside around this horse, and I know Shane Crawford holds him in really high regard.
1: Alviento's second favourite and brings the right sort of form to be a test and could be that last closer late.
0: It'll be interesting. I actually had, she has to be a winner rated a little bit higher. So the 10s against the 5s, I think I'd be going towards has to be a winner.
1: The Waikato Stud Foxbridge Plate, 22nd of August, mile, open handicap. Bonnard's about to go in. Here's George.
3: So Bonnard, the favourite, about to go into a line, looking for 4 on the bounce, son of Swiss Ace. Just start number 8. Biggest test to date. He's been impressive in what he's done. Punters believe he can do it. 195 fixed odds. Alviento about to come up and complete the load up. Last one in. Alviento. Goes forward now to complete the load up. Favourite is Bonnard for Amber Riddell. Alviento just turned side on here. So, Alviento, Craig Grills. Just backs away once again. Rest of the field stand well. Favourite still Bonnard. 195. Alviento at $5. Amira DeGento, $8.50. Oh, he's Alviento. It's the one that's holding us up. So starter Stephen Barlow on his rostrum. Now Viento. Now he backs out again. All right, we'll stand by. It's been led away. So Alviento is going to be a late stretching. Gates are back and they're off and racing. Bonnard was one of the first away out wide. Right there in the early stages is Lavachi, and going forward over the inside is Amira DeGento. With it is Dramatic Miss, then a gap of 3 back. That has to be a winner. Followed by Joshua Brown, then Tease, and they went without 5. Alviento, who was right in the market as well, so that will have an adverse effect on the market as they go to the 1,200 metres. Race favourite Bonnard, and his stiffest test to date, shows the way by 1 length. Lavachi second, 2.5 away. Amira DeGento third on the inside of Dramatic Miss. There's a further 2.5, 2. Has to be a winner, tucked in on the inside of Joshua Brown, and 3 away. Tease's last would be 8 off the leader as they work towards the 850. So Bonnard, the race favourite, looking to make all out in front, led by a length and a half here from Lavachi second. 2 lengths away next, we've got Amira DeGento being shadowed by Dramatic Miss. A further 2.5 back to Joshua Brown from Has to be a winner. And last of all, this Tease would still be 8 off the leader. To the 500 metres mark comes Bonnard, trying to run them into the deck, but they're not that far off him. Joining them now, Lavachi on the outside and coming wide, Dramatic Miss. And behind them next, Amira DeGento as they head for home. Tease to the outside, looks to run on, as does Joshua Brown, and then has to be a winner. Bonnard all out, but he's just narrowly in front from Amira DeGento. Has to be a winner is running on. Out wide now, Tease down the outside. outside. They've grabbed Bonnard. Has to be a winner's coming out of Amira D'Argento and down the outside. Tease is storming with Joshua Brown. It's getting close. Tease just in front. Tease will win it. From Joshua Brown, third over was has to be a winner. And then came Amira D'Argento. Amira D'Argento. Bonnard was next. And then Dramatic Miss and Lavachi. And the late scratching prior to the start of number five, El Viento. Number 14, Sam McNabb at $11.250. Sat back last and just wanted to lay in a little over the concluding stages, but has stormed home down the outside. Third run back from a spell, the son of Bilardo. For Alan Sharrock and the Crow Family Trust, Sam McNabb picks up a double for the day. Joshua Brown will be second, has to be a winner in third spot, and Amira D'Argento will be the fourth of them home.
1: Tease, high-class galloper, gets over the top here, and maybe he sets himself up for some of our Cups races coming up. A Tamaranui Gold Cup potentially off the back of what he's showing. Overstaying trips, but what a strong win over 1,600 metres from him. Joshua Brown so close as well, finishing on strongly. 4, 2, 1 and 7 across the line. Tease adds a lot of value to that $50,000 late quarter. Brittany, we'll pass it to you. Our last, race 10 at 4:24.
4: We'll rejoin you then, Brendan. Thank you very much. 4, 2, 1 and 7. That race certainly changing complexion not long before the start with the late scratching of El Viento. That certainly tipped things on its head a fraction, but 4, 2, 1 and 7 were the numbers eventually. One to come out of both Wanganui and Tarapa. We're off to Rose Hill for race number 6, just past starting time. Gorgeous for David Pfeiffer is an equal favourite alongside Couples Retreat. Then we're out to Royal Flair at $8. There's your favourite on screen though as we head on course.
5: The face of Gorgeous, who goes in. Ash Morgan having his first ride on her today. It's been Jason Collett, the first three starts of her career, and then Braithnock last start. Ash Morgan, though, Group 1 win in those colours with Private Harry here in the Galaxy. So we're waiting on the others to come up. Here's the Victorian, Royal Flair. Lightly raced, 2 out of 3. Trained by Brendan McCarthy. Regan Bayliss in the saddle, goes in. And we've only got a couple out. Final check on the market, Tim Ryan.
6: Yeah, still $5 equal. Favourites, late movers, Rascal and Neil.
5: Rascal and Neil. In comes Candlewick, Sam Clipperton. This is the sixth. Here's Darren.
7: Candlewick is now locked away. There's the light. Started Rose Hill imminent. The gates crashed back. Shropshire Lad was last out. Gorgeous is well back in the second half of the field, and Neil came out hard and fast. Candlewick out wide, coming across. Royal Flair's right there, and without parallel is pouncing on the scene. Rascal settles right behind the pack with Benevac going forward out wide, and Benevac goes to fifth position now. Right there, just behind them, then is Silver Serenade, followed by Written Scandal, Shropshire Lad. Now, the favourite, Gorgeous is on a three-wide path here and a bit keen. From Bowles Hill and Beer Baron can't keep up. Neil in front from Candlewick without parallel the outside, followed by Royal Flair. Couples Retreat in the middle of the pack. Benevac the outside. Further back, Silver Serenade. Rascal towards the inside. Neil shows the way. Royal Flair up the inside, going to second. Then without parallel. Between them, Candlewick and Couples Retreat. Just in front, Neil. Moving to it, Royal Flair. Shropshire Ladders thundering home. And Benevac the outside, Shropshire Lad and Benevac, and Shropshire Lad a nose to Benevac. I think Neil held third from without parallel, and Gorgeous off the track just behind them, followed by Candlewick, Written Scandal, then Bowles Hill. Royal Flair up in front of them, further back to Beer Baron, Silver Serenade and Rascal.
5: Shropshire Lad, Reece Jones, Rod Northam through the centres, going to win here in the sixth at Rose Hill. Number 8, Shropshire Lad. Benevac has got close but will miss out. Reece Jones pushing out Shropshire Lad. Here's Benevac late, too late. 8:10, and we'll just wait for third over on the inside. Neil in front of six without parallel. So the stablemates have run third.
4: 8, 10, 4 and 6, an upset result there in the sixth event out of Rose Hill. We're going to take a quick break here on your big Saturday. Don't go anywhere. However, we're back to Eagle Farm on the other side. It's the listed Hinkler Handicap.
8: 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Everything you need front and centre. Bill multis and seconds with just a few taps. And see

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4: Race 5 on a 9 racer out of Eagle Farm for a Group 1 doubleheader as part of the Queensland Winter Carnival is the Hinkler Handicap over 1,200 metres. And the local trainers are certainly to the fore here with Tony Golan and Chris and Corey Munts having the top two in betting. Let's join Sky Thoroughbred Central on a huge day out of Queensland.
5: Beaten a length in the wash-up was actually an outstanding run.
6: Here's Hatchet for Rob Heathcote, Tyler Schiller.
5: He's only won the one here at Eagle Farm, and that was his latest win 4 ago. Latest in the Chief De Beers over the road at Doomben was okay. Gets the right setup here and does it.

0: We go heavy A and then just fair in the BRC sprint. So this is a little bit back in grade and back to his favourite surface.
1: Firestar for Peter Snowden, Jason Collett.
0: I think the barrier's a good thing for Firestar, just to get a bit of cover, maybe tucked in just behind them. One run back in the Hortensia was okay.
1: Here's Band of Brothers for Matt Dunn and Robbie Dolan.
0: Big horse. I just wonder whether he might need one first up, but he has been well backed and he has had a couple of barrier trials. He goes forward. He's effective on wet, so there are other pointers to consider here with him.
1: About to explode for Tony Goll and Ben Thompson.
0: Another coming out of the Flying Destiny Chief De Beers. He only ran seventh, but warming up late. The 11:10 Doomben too short. The 1200 Eagle Farm much better today.
1: And Arabian Rose for James Healy and Rachel King.
0: Brilliant winning first up. I think James felt that she just may be in need of the run, but she really turned it on at the home straight, sprinted quickly to run down. Now is the hour. Just hope that she handles the track okay today.
1: Alrighty, I'm with Midnight and in Tokyo for my pick of the yards, and she's third up today, and you can see that she has just ever so lightly slightly lightened off, which is a good thing. The big plus for her today is of course the wet track, and this is exactly the right grade for her as well, so she comes by me now very happy with Midnight in Tokyo.
0: At the start, over there at the 1200

0: Number six, down to 17, about to explode. Keep an eye on him here. He gets the right setup, just needs a bit of tempo up front. I don't know whether it's going to be a super fast tempo, but I think he'll run on well. Arabian Rose to run on too. But sometimes rain-affected tracks, those horses with a nice turn of acceleration, it takes away their advantage.
1: Yeah, for sure.
0: So hopefully that's not the case with her, because she can turn it on and then parade. The tempo, Bernie, what are you thinking? Midnight in Tokyo?
1: Yeah, I think she gets the lead for Freaky.
0: Yep.
1: You thinking?
0: Yep.
1: I think Cloudland will be there, Band of Brothers probably. There are a few others, but I think it's hers if she really wants to show some sort of determination to have it. All right, let's get to Tim Ryan for a market update for the Hinkler.
2: Have you let the punters on parade here, Bernie? J-Mac on extremely popular, 35% the total hold, but we've just eased it out, 460 out to 480. Band of Brothers, the big firm, are 9 into 6.
1: All right, a big firm for Band of Brothers, the other likely leader. Last one loading, here's David.
3: Last two come up. Except for the 7 Hinkler, red light switched on. Ready for action. Racing. And Payline dawdled out of the gates, came out a clear last. Firestar began with purpose. Hatchet with speed, Midnight in Tokyo, and Band of Brothers rushing forward. He's looking for the front Band of Brothers as they reach the first turn. Cloudland the Grey about fifth away, then about to explode Arabian Rose. Followed by Barber. Perret settles third, last one off the rail. Outside of Anna McCory, and after the clumsy getaway, Payline is two off last. On the side of the track now, 700 left to run, and Band of Brothers took control. Leads Midnight in Tokyo by an elite length, and one away Firestar, trailing in third of the box seat, one Hatchet in four. They're at the halfway mark, then about to explode inside of Cloudland, followed by Barber, Arabian Rose, Anna McCory, Perret, second last of the turn, and Payline is stone motherless last. The Hinkler field wheels for home, short of 400 left to run, and there was a bit of a kick with Band of Brothers. Midnight in Tokyo, though, is now relishing the task, coming after him, then Firestar about to explode at Hatchet. The leader was still Band of Brothers. Midnight in Tokyo trying hard, then Firestar and about to explode. Band of Brothers the leader. Midnight in Tokyo still chipping away. About to explode, coming at the pair. Midnight in Tokyo reached a narrow lead. Band of Brothers kicked it. It's a photo. Band of Brothers or Midnight in Tokyo from up on the inside. Firestar and about to explode. Adam McCoray rushing home. Then came Barber, followed by Hatchet. Payline blew the start. Then came Arabian Rose. Never going to do it. Perret was never sighted as well. And Cloudland last over the line.
0: All right, Band of Brothers had led, and Midnight in Tokyo was coming at him on the outside. Not much in it. Up, heads down. Can't tell on that, Bernie.
1: Wow, watching it live,
0: She got it.
1: Oh, she got it.
0: She's got Band of Brothers in the middle. It's Band of Brothers there, but it's here what counts. And number five, Midnight in Tokyo for Todd Pollard. What a

0: Hinkler. Some pretty happy connections there as well. Todd Pollard doing the training. Ryan Maloney taking the reins in what was a very competitive finish. Let's head back to Wanganui for their ninth and final race. Runners are in the yard for what is a contest over the 2060.
1: Thank you very much, Britton. All three of us are putting pressure on one horse. Now, we've gone through the pronunciations. If you go to the English dictionary, it's Atavus. But I've spoken to the crew, and they've always called the horse Atavus. So we're going to go with Atavus, honey. I think that's where we've sort of landed.
2: To be honest, yeah. I don't care how it's pronounced. Yeah, as long as Justin calls it home first.
1: Yeah, yeah. So all three of us are on it as our best bet on the day. Last time that happened, we were home at the 100 and beaten at the 50. So he is a horse who is really on the improve. Strong at the mile on the wet track a couple of starts ago. And the run, it was a winning run at Ellerslie running second.
2: Yeah, it was. You go back last start at Ellerslie over the 2-1, the race you mentioned. It was a fast run, a brutal run, 2-1. Gate crashes, led from go to woe, and just ran his rivals into the ground. And eight of us was able to just... Well, when I say able, he was caught three wide for the majority and still had the audacity to chase and run home all the best closing sectionals and beaten into second. There was a decent margin back to third. So, yeah, and you go back to two starts ago, he ticked the heavy nine box, and we know it's borderline heavy today. So, yeah, he's obviously the horse to beat.
1: Ocean Millie's been a cool little horse throughout this preparation. Never going a bad race. Was up in 75 last time, and even went a great race there behind Gold Currency.
2: Yeah, since winning his maiden or her maiden at Whanganui, she's running honest races. She's drawn well. Hayley gets the 2kg claim down to 55. Possibly wanting a little bit more juice in the track, and she gets it today. Like I say, her win was on a genuine heavy 10. She struck two soft five tracks. She's back on a borderline heavy 8. So I think the setup sets up nicely for her.
1: We need a shock for Sean and Hazel. I think plan to be jumping at some point, but going nicely on the flat at the moment.
2: He got beaten by Poly Specialist and Sir Mickey last start, so no knock there. Just has to replicate that form back on the grass. From barrier 12, I expect Chris Dow to be positive for a horse that has tactical speed and likes to roll along on speed.
1: The four is Unusual Cortez. Madan Singh was a winner at the mile fresh. It might have taken just the edge off at Otaki, but bred to go over a trip.
2: And it was back to show something on debut at White Park and got the job done for those punters who backed it in off some nice trials. Last start, possibly a fraction disappointing, but was buried in the ruck. Didn't get the right run in transit when it drew a soft gate. It was a pretty impressive win that day from Dance for Her, who found a nice slipstream down the centre of the home straight. So, look, Madan sticks aboard here, and you've got to respect the Fraser Orrett, in particular for a horse looking to go over ground.
1: Bob Rose, a hard one to line up, really, coming out of those high weights.
2: Yeah, look, he's an honest type. He put himself thereabouts on speed. Look, I don't think he has a great turn of foot, but he's a grinder. He'll just keep whacking away over a staying trip. The grounding's there. He's had three or four runs, so fitness won't be an issue.
1: Tuki Tuki was okay fresh.
2: Yeah, he was. Kwanzaa would probably be at the point end of the market, so that form respects in a race like this, but from barrier 14, just not sure where he lands in the map.
1: Okay, 6 minutes away from the last here at the River City, as we take you to Sandown for race number 5.
3: Race this, equal favourites 390 El Rocco Grid Girl on VOP for a Head of the Winter Championship. It's had a few intonations along the journey, the Winter Championship, but always a good race at this time of year. Last one getting set, and that is going forward, Bucket's Ridge.
4: Last one's gone in.
3: Fifth event. Stand by, signal, and away they go. Oh, El Rocco towards the inside, lunged and missed it a couple of lengths. So that's changed a few maps. Punch Lane is going to lead. Coerva on Grid Girl, then Bolt Saver. El Rocco recovers to fifth on the inner, and then came Tyke Meissen, and last is Bucket's Ridge. So the leader, Punch Lane, by a length and a quarter. Second is Grid Girl, 2 lengths, Coerva Lont. Fourth on the inside is El Rocco, a length and a quarter, Bolt Saver. 2 lengths, Tyke Meissen, last Bucket's Ridge. Leader is Punch Lane with Tommy Stockdale around that

0: Grid Girl, a length and a half off the lead, then came to the outside, presenting now Coeur Vallant, and behind those El Rocco under heavy pressure. Bolt Saver comes on two, 200 to go, it's Punch Lane under pressure, almost challenged by Coeur Vallant up the middle of the course, and Bolt Saver's running a terrific race. Punch Lane and Coeur Vallant together with 50 to go. Coeur Vallant getting the better of Punch Lane and will win. Coeur Vallant has won it by a length on the line. Photo second, Bolt Saver, Punch Lane, then Grid Girl, a gap to Bucket Ridge, El Rocco, and last to finish, Tyke Meissen.
1: Well, the speed maps went through the shredder as the gates opened, and El Rocco was the tardiest of them. It allowed Punch Lane to get into his...
2: The three should beat the nine and the one, Coeur Vallant, race number five out of Sandown. Back to Wanganui we head for their ninth and last on the card. Matthew Markham, this horse holds the weight of a nation, it would appear. Is the market support matching the on-course confidence from our team?
3: Yeah, it certainly is, Brittany. $3.60 into $3 for Otavus here. It's been pretty well backed throughout the course of the afternoon. And as we talk, now goes $2.90, so continues the march inward. It's good support for a couple of other runners a wee bit further down the book. We Need a Shock has taken good money throughout the course of the day, as to Ocean Melody, who is $7.50 into $6. And there's a few there floating around that $10 quote, showing the evenness outside.

0: He was a notable winner on a rain-affected track two starts ago at Ōtaki over 1,600 metres. So a very progressive stayer, beaten by Tarzino. He's raw-boned. He's got a bit of leg behind him. But, yeah, look, he did present well enough. I know you're a little bit concerned how much it would have taken out of him at Ellerslie in that brutal 2-1, but he did present well enough that he's kicked on from that performance at Ellerslie, even though he didn't win. Time X, interesting runner.
1: Absolutely.
0: I was a bit tacky when the saddle slips. I forget it went round that day. And the Polly, I just don't think it suited that horse. He's a horse, or she's a horse that likes to find her feet. We know the back markers, in particular our pony on the Polly, can be a bit found out. They need the race shape to really suit. But she was hitting the line well enough to suggest first time over ground should be ideal. I've got Ocean Melody. I think she just wants a bit more juice in the track from what she's shown in previous two on the back of winning her maiden three starts ago. She gets that today. Ideal setup to put her into the mix, but pretty keen on Atavis at the top of the book, and the market's reflected 3 into 280.
1: And Dancing Fantail probably needs a little bit more recommend than we have given it to this point. It was decent enough winning at Tauhara Nikau, backed it up with a good effort behind Coney Island here at its last time. So Stevens 1, 11, 10 and 2. We've got the same Cornella here with Atavis at $2.80. And just to add the extra pressure, I hate to think when we last time we did this, Great Escape was

0: forward. Last of the day, favourite is Tavis into 250. Blue and white off an enormous run at his last start at Ellerslie. Comes along, tookie-tookie to a wide gate. So we're set to go. Wanganui Insurance Brokers set, ready. Gates back at the last and they're away at racing. Out the back early was Star Palo and Tokyo Dome was a little slow. Timex will be taken back with Dancing Fantail. We need a shot quickly into stride along with Piper's Son and heading forward from the deep is tookie-tookie. Tavis right there, the favourite. He's just a little wide and keen for the moment from Ocean Melody. Bold Bro, Ziggy Khan, Little Thief, Timex wider, through the back, Sandy Lane, Tokyo Dome, Star Palo, Dancing Fantail, an unusual court here. So the big field, head out of the straight, and Tookie Tookie wants to remain on a wide path, so is keeping a Tavis out there with him. Closer to the inside is We Need a Shock. Fourth in the race is Piper's Son from Bold Bro. Ocean Melody at a good spot around those runners. Over on the inside is Ziggy Khan, then Timex, Sandy Lane, Tokyo Dome to Little Thief. One length away, Dancing Fantail, Star Palo, and last of all is Unusual Colt. He is at his first run over ground. Tookie Tookie is the leader in his pet position, a length on the favourite of Tavis. At the 1200 metres, running third is We Need a Shock. Piper's Son fourth, in Bold Bro, Ocean Melody, Ziggy Khan the next, followed by Timex, Tokyo Dome, Sandy Lane. Further back, Little Thief, 1,000 to go. Unusual Court here starts a move, whipping off and around them four wider, then Dancing Fantail and Star Palo the last. So about nine first to last, Tookie Tookie the leader. Just a little off the bit and niggled out in front here over Weed Eater Shocker, Tavis, Piper's Son. Ocean Melody, Hasman's had her in a sweet spot, and the little mare moving up to fifth now. Then Bold Bro, Timex, wider is Unusual Court here. Ziggy Khan, 600 metres to go. Then Little Thief, further back at the field, Dancing Fantail, Star Palo, Tokyo Dome, Sandy Lane. But the hot pot took over at Tavis. Lear Hemi sends him to the lead, and he raced about three clear, and he goes for home. Running second, Piper's Son, and now Ocean Melody works into it. Wider Timex. Further back, We Need a Shock. At Tavis, Quarter Pond, out of the 200. He's two lengths in front. Little Ocean Melody is giving chase. Then Piper's Son, Dancing Fantail. But the best of good things. Oh, he's a pretty good horse in the making. Tavis is going to trounce them. Tavis won it by four lengths. Ocean Melody, Piper's Son, Timex, Dancing Fantail, from Ziggy Khan, Star Palo, We Need a Shock, Little Thief, Bold Bro, Unusual Cortez, Tokyo Dome, Tookie Tookie, Sandy Lane. He's a pretty good horse, this fella. Tavis. Tavis has won it, and he's really romped in by four lengths on the line. And he is a son of Tarzino who's got a lot more in store. Ocean Melody, as game as ever, the little girl tried hard. Piper's Son third, Timex fourth. 110, 311 the last. We did it, lads.
1: Well, the ear didn't get blown out of the room. He's pretty smart.
2: Yeah, ridden like the best horse in the race. Look, he had to cover a little bit of ground, heading around the first bend, around the back straight, but put into the race, as I mentioned, hit the lead clearly from roughly around the 500 metre mark and was far too strong. Stayer with plenty of upside.
1: We're still standing, Britt. He's home, and thank goodness for that. Back to you for the last editor upper.
3: Well done, team. It was certainly worth the wait, that's for sure and certain. Our last domestic race is to come out of Tarapa, race number 10 on the card. Let's head into the parade ring.
4: See you at the Tarapa Tavern 1400. Might be a good place to be able to watch the Super Rugby semi-final or the Waz. And here's runner number four in Erango Bra. A couple of good runs from him in his last two starts, including a second here last start behind Money Penny.
5: Yeah, that was in this grade. It was a really nice run. Beat home Red Crapper, Red Cracker, who does drop a kilogram here as well. Third up and should be ready to go. Sam McNabb looking for a treble.
4: She ran a number nine Rocking, caught the eye last start, and if she'd got the rain that she was probably really looking for, be keen to mark her on top, but still keen to see what she can do here second up. She's one second up.
5: Yeah, not far away, and it's a key form race. The Sweet Smile form race it features in many a form line here, and you'd expect further improvement from that first up run. The draw's a little bit sticky.

Ripcracker is fourth on the inner, then followed round by Overdrawn, fifth followed round next by New York Bell, and then came Shantae Moir on the inner. And behind those next is Rocking from Twilight Tale, Renovations, Sexy and I Mow It. Well back is another floozy taking the shortcut home with Live On Air is back with them as well as they come towards a home turn, and heading back near the tail as well as Scarlet Temple.

feature racing out of Eagle Farm. It is the Group 2 Dane Ripper Stakes. And, of course, that will lead us into their Group 1 doubleheader, highlighted by the trackside New Zealand JJ Adkins. That gets underway at 5:17 New Zealand time and will be followed in by the Ladbrokes Stradbroke at 5:57. Britt Taylor is on course for us and will certainly be linking in with her more consistently.

0: Is that being Whanganui, where a nine-race card was held with Bevan Sweeney and Stephen Hunt.
1: Thanks, Brett. Looking back through the day, I think we'll start with the Fizz, Tunty, and a promising two-year-old.
2: Yeah, old-fashioned from the Thurlow O'Malley team. Look, the money was on as soon as betting commenced on Wednesday, and the punt has collected plenty for a two-year-old colt on debut, only the one trial leading in, but he was very dominant. Kelly rode him like the best two-year-old in the field, and like I mentioned, he won by a decent margin, so definitely one to follow as we head to a brand-new three-year-old campaign.
1: Kapachi promised a lot today. Delivered.
2: Yeah, blinkers went on. Look, she didn't travel ideally mid-race, but she got to the right part of the track. She rewarded punters who had continued to invest in her throughout this campaign. That'll be a nice confidence boost if Robbie wants to push in deep into the winter.
1: If you listen to the morning show, you would have heard Lisa there, and she did suggest the blinkers going on Belzoni was a big key.
2: He worked a treat on Tuesday. Jonathan Riddell mentioned that pre and post race, and a horse that showed quite a lot as a younger horse, in particular the back end of his two-year-old and early three-year-old campaign. Didn't come up at last preparation on better tracks, but there's a lot of progression around this horse. We know he operates on a heavy track, so I think they'll identify some nice races going forward.
1: Mr. Mojo Rising, there might have been a couple of doubts, but it was strong today.
2: A nice ride from Kelly. It got back in awkward position, but she able to negate the horse to

0: conditions, but I thought a trial recently was super at Doomben, really powering away. She's obviously back in good order.
1: Poster Girl is her stable mate with Martin Harley.
0: Well, ever consistent. She's got the draw where she can get to the right spot. She can position handy. Plenty to like about her.
1: Soft Love for Matt Laurie and Daniel Stackhouse.
0: Yeah, where is she going to get to? She was super at Caulfield. Well, she wasn't as far off them as what she was last start when second to Flying Destiny. She was still last at the 150. One more stride, she wins. So she's exciting. Let's see how she goes today.
1: Roll On High for Team Hayes and Jamie Mellon.
0: Yeah, as a three-year-old, she won the Fred Best on a soft six. She ran well in a Stradbroke and a Tiara. Look, she's got the right CV to run well here for sure.
1: Yeah. Okay, let's look at Ready to Ship now for Toby Edmonds, Tom Sherry.
0: Puts herself right up there on the pace, a little like Banded Brothers in the previous. So she should be up there for a long way.
1: And Mercurial Lady for Desley Forster and Ben Thompson.
0: Desley's taken the blinkers off. Just the winkers on today. This is a little bit of a class rise, though.
1: Alrighty, from the yard, I'm sticking with She's Got Pizzazz here from the Moody Coleman stable. She looks impeccable today. Such a shine on her coat. We've seen her in Queensland, her previous two runs at the Gold Coast, and then here in the Helen Coghlan last start, where she really didn't have the best of luck. So she tells us she's flying. To look at, she looks, as I say, impeccable. So we know she's here in good order.
0: Fillies and mares are about to move into the gates for the Group 2 Dane Ripper 1300, but things will change, Bertie, in 2 weeks' time. Slight increase in distance.
1: Yeah, that's right, when they stretch out to the Group 1 Tats Tiara, but this has always been the favourable lead-up for that, hasn't it?
0: Oh, absolutely. We've seen a lot of these fillies and mares. Latest in the Helen Coghlan, won by Savage Revive. There were some good runs in it. None more so than the favourite, though. She's Got Pizzazz, and she's got to be hard to beat here. She was sort of hesitated a bit, didn't she? And she was back in an ugly spot, but managed to sort of weave through, but it was just a little bit late. Savage Revive got the jump on her. And Neonce was quite good, too. She was obliged to race wide, just over racing a bit, but she's got a much better barrier today, Neonce, so I'm going to stay with her. I was on her last time. So 4 to beat 8, She's Got Pizzazz. Snow in May, I'm keen on here, coming through the Sydney form lines, and the other one, Soft Love. I don't know what we're going to get from her, but she was unbelievable last start at Doomben.
1: We know she's probably going to give them a big start, which is what she usually does. All right, let's get to Tim Ryan now for a market update.
2: Thanks, Bernie. In an open race, it's almost one-way traffic with tab.com.au. 550 into 420 for the favourite, She's Got Pizzazz. Nearly 40% hold. Biggest stand of the day. There is late money, though, for Gerringong. 7 into 550. And a little bit of money, too, for Snow in May. 8 into $6.50. So those two firm up, but hold-wise, it is all about this favourite. It's a massive stand.
1: All right, that's probably because Peter's been tipping her to everybody, I'm told. So we'll see how she goes. Here's David.
3: The field of 15 are now set and ready to be dispatched. 1,300 metres ahead of them. Group 2, all set, ready. Stand well. No jumpers yet. Racing. Neonce broke well with Ready to Ship. Mercurial Lady fast away. Poster Girl, she was fourth in Australia. There She's Got Pizzazz, the favourite, landing in fifth with Gerringong in sixth. Followed by Super Spink, then Savagery Vibe, Snow in May, midfield the rail ahead of Zazu. Then came Roll On High, Aha Aha, Firestorm, Soft Lava, and Paradise City, last of the 15. Heading towards the 800 metres, a Mercurial Lady secured a comfortable lead. Poster Girl trails by one and Ready to Ship third, the box seat. She's Got Pizzazz in a butte spot mid race. Travelling fourth, one off the rail, and Neon's fifth defence. Gerringong forced to go three wide around Super Smink and Snow in May inside that pair, then Savagery Vibe, followed by Aha Aha, Roll On High, then came at the head of the other Zazu, a long way back, Soft Love, Firestorm second last of the bend, and Paradise City's in last position. The Dane Ripper field heads for the run of the judge and Mercurial Lady, and Long Odds led narrowly from Ready to Ship, claiming a Poster Girl came at the pair and swept to the front. She's Got Pizzazz on the scene at precisely the right time. Then Neonce and Gerringong running on. Poster Girl went to Ready to Ship slowly but surely. She's Got Pizzazz is pouncing on the leading pair. 100 to go. She's Got Pizzazz. She's got the pizzazz, all right. Gerringong

0: way home. She's got possessed. Big Gerringong. Savagery Vibe up for third. Then Poster Girl already to ship, followed by Super Smink. Then came Soft Love, Firestorm, Snow in May, Mercurial Lady, Aha Aha, Paradise City, Zazu, and Roll on High out towards the tail.
1: She's got pizzazz. She's absolutely airborne since transferring to the stables at Eagle Farm. Peter and Catherine training are there under the guidance of Desley Forster, and a terrific ride by Mark Zara. He waited. He had her in the world's best position, Bernie, and he waited and waited this time.
2: He waited beautifully and just slowly worked. Favourite Too Good, She's Got Pizzazz, 8, 12, 10 and 13.

0: number 6, the Dane Ripper Stakes, which will lead us into the first of the Group 1s, the trackside New Zealand JJ Atkins. That is up next out of Eagle Farm, and it's only 34 minutes away. We'll have Brittany Taylor in the yard for us, bringing us her thoughts and her selections on the three races still to come out of Eagle Farm. I think she's about to catch up with Chris Waller as well to get the inside word from that stable. We'll bring that to you as soon as it's available. We're off to Sandown for race number 6 on their card. 2 minutes out from a start here, this being a benchmark. 84 over 1,000 over the 1,000 metres. Your favourite is the 15.
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2: Ben Ascari, let's talk speed map for the Topin Brothers celebrating life's handicap.
3: Speed, maybe a loose term in some of the races we've got today. Not in this one. There is some real pace. And given there's a northerly wind today, there's no disincentive to use your pace. So from inside to out, barrier 3, Baswell rewarded, is quick. Gate 7, Beast Mode, very fast. Outside of it, Dreamzell quick. And outside of it, Unflinching also has some speed. So there's 4 of them that I think have the pace to be right there. Perhaps just in behind them, you'll have the likes of Colourful Emperor and Tri-State. They just don't want to snooze on the leaders, the likes of Nimbus 2000, Zupafund and Jakala. They're probably going to be spotting those on speed a bit of a start, as our little galloping horse at Sandown on the radar, Nige, is just hanging in there. We haven't had any significant rain yet, but thankfully the worst of it's going south. There is some shower activity I think is about to hit in the next hour.
2: Scale, of course, that horse covers the best part of 8 to 10 of Melbourne southeastern suburbs. To be a little bit more specific, there's rain in the gauges at both Ballarat and Geelong, and a mil and a half.
3: If you're
2: going to
3: be specific, then you quote Ballarat and Geelong.
2: Well, that's clearly the trajectory of the bands of rain. So there's something of significance coming our way, a question of how much and when. But
3: yeah, Topin Brothers, we're glad we're racing at Sandown, not Geelong today anyway.
2: Topin Brothers celebrating lives looks like it's likely to be run under dry conditions. Been a lot happening with the

0: were expecting. You had it said anywhere Wednesday, Thursday, Friday that by race six we'd still be on a soft seven and not seen rain. We'd be taking that.
1: Certainly, yeah. An interesting race here. Jacala, 4 from 5. Zuper Fund with a terrific overall record. A big go for Nimbus 2000. 850 to 550. And he was 21 into 11 in the preceding days. So, been a big go for race 6, number 8, Nimbus 2000. Jacala to run your fave. Let's go to Macca.
2: Great betting. Nimbus 2000 goes in. 850 into 550. Nimbus 2000. Really good go on BOP. A lot better the tone at the moment. Probably would have liked it even wetter than what we've got here. Very good heavy track form. Here's Zuper Fun, who's also been well backed. 850 into 6 joining them. Colourful Emperor waits its turn with also Beast Mode, High Dubai, and Sakala. Zuper Fun is in. Piastri is another one yet to be called.

0: called. So because this is going to constitute 2 or 3 minutes, the rest of them are going to be backed out. So we have a delay here before the start of race number six. Because the farrier will take 2 or 3 minutes, the rest of the field being backed out here. So these horses now backed out to Dreamzell, the last to be released from the stalls. So you've still got 2 or 3 minutes to have a think about it. Race number six, if you haven't done the form, time to do so.
1: Thanks, Matty. So we watch and wait as the runners are backed out from the gates at the 1,000-metre start ahead of the Tobin Brothers celebrating life. So second time this afternoon that the farrier has been required for work on a runner pre-race. We had a close to about a 3 or 4 minute delay ahead of our first race today. And in regards to what
2: it was,
1: means
2: the favourite, Stars of Dom, for our win. Don't think it was the farrier that cost it though.
1: So for our schedule, we're 8 minutes away, or now 7 minutes away from the next race at Murray Bridge. So hopefully whatever needs to be done can be done in as quicker time as possible. We'll get this race done and then make our way up to, or across, sorry, to South Australia for the 6th of 9 on the card at Murray Bridge.
2: I think the thing is, this race becomes delayed. There's been two really big goes outside of the favourite. A sustained go prior to

0: look at that radar, and there's a band that's now made its way across Port Phillip Bay and is about to impact our position here at Sandown in Melbourne's southeastern suburbs. But it looks like most of the ferocious stuff, at least for now, is between the heads of Port Phillip Bay, so well away from us, but more bands that have made their way between Ballarat and Geelong, which put us in some way, shape or form in the firing line. A couple of items of stewards news from the first five races this afternoon. Out of race three, Puller, who ran favourite and was Blinker's first time for Danny O'Brien, post-race veterinary examination revealed a throat condition. Danny O'Brien has advised stewards that she will be spelled, and then from the following event, race four, Palm Angel, lame near four. She'll have a vet clearance required to return to the races. The work continues to take place on Colourful Emperor, who's made its way down to Victoria for the stable after, of course, coming back from Hong Kong. So Sterling Alexio and Gerald Ryan electing to send Colourful Emperor down here, you'd imagine, in search of both a suitable race and maybe a chance to get on the right style of track. Has never seen a heavy track before, and this track in the soft rains, something unforeseen in his career so far, given he's won twice and ran third a couple of times from six starts on soft tracks in his 20 career starts today. Has said the majority of those have been to date in Hong Kong, where we've also got a meeting today. So now 6 minutes past the advertised starting time. The one good thing about this happening with race six is we've got back-to-back 40-minute breaks between races to come later on this afternoon. You can see a little bit of precipitation on the lens of the camera that is behind the gates, indicative of the fact that we've finally had rain arrive approaching 3 o'clock this Saturday afternoon at Hillside. Race 6, 6 minutes past start time, loading process commences, and we rejoin Matt Hill.
1: Yes, we've seen this movie before as they load up again here, Nige, for the Tobin Brothers celebrating live seat of the Santa Ana Lane series. Sakala looks hard to beat here. $3.30 you're getting on VOP, so they're letting you on. Nimbus 2000 and Zupa Fund, the two that they've backed. Bazzable Reward has been in such great form. The Mornington Flyer, she's given us a strong chance again here. Just like Nige and Benny looking at the radar up here, feels like we've been looking at the radar all day. That light rain just starting to at least drizzle come across the course. And it looks as though it's going to settle in for the rest of the afternoon. Just what effect on the track it has, time will tell. High Dubai goes into the stores. Piastri waits its turn. Sakala about to come along. Colourful Emperor is in the gates. So Beast Mode will be the last here for race number six. Last couple getting organised over at the 1,000 metres. Starter mounts the platform. Sakala takes one more turn, so Beast Mode will go in ahead of it. Beast Mode in, and Sakala the last. Sakala in. Stand by. Signal and racing and unflinching towards the outside. Jumped well with Dream.

0: some trainers you find in the trainer's bar, some out in the tie-ups, but we found Chris Waller here in your office. This is a great spot at Eagle Farm.
1: Yeah, it is a good spot. It's a busy race day, or any day is a busy day for me, but a race day is extra busy, and it's important to be focusing on Eagle Farm, where the races are today, but also in Sydney. So I'll sit here with my laptop, I've got my iPad there, watching the races from wherever they are.
0: What is in that extraordinary colour-coded spreadsheet you've got?
1: It's something I started probably 20 years ago, and I've kept building to it. Nothing gets taken away. There's always an extra column or something, and it just helps us map the horses, their health, what they're eating, where they're going, what they've done the week before, what they're doing in the next few weeks. And we try and give live updates to the owners as well, so once the horse has crossed the line, we'll let them know what my thoughts were, the jockey's thoughts were, and of course where they're going next. So it just helps me stay on top. When I leave the race course, something left to do, so I've kept up with it. The other option is what you said, like I'd be in the bar entertaining clients, but I can't entertain everybody.
0: Yeah.
1: So I choose to do this, stay consistent each week, and keep the owners updated.
0: Well, it's a great system. It clearly works. We want your pre-race thoughts, a three-pronged attack in the JJ Atkins, including the favourite. But for much of the week, NR, no rider, was listed. When was the decision made? And was it yours or James McDonald's decision to ride Trumbolt?
1: We usually have a discussion, and he'll either say, I'll leave it to you, or he'll make a decision. In this instance, we waited for the draws to come out. Trumbolt actually drew the worst of the two main chances, and James said, no, I still want to ride Trumbolt. So he's ridden both horses. He knows, he gets a feel for them and track work and things like that. So, yeah, based on that, there'd be a slight push towards Trumbolt, and therefore Nash rode the other horse, rides the other horse, Stormy Marco, who's got great form. He's working really well.
0: Thought he was unlucky the other day, wasn't he?
1: He was very unlucky. So that's the two. And then Glenn Orkey, Tim Clark, he rides quite a bit for us. He's ridden Group 1 winners for us, so he takes the third mount.
0: So is Trumbolt the clear pick of the three, or is there not a lot between them?
1: Young horses, I tend to go in it with no sort of leaning either way. They've only had like two or three starts, so there's still improvement. That's what you can't quantify, especially in the pressure of a Group 1 race. So I think it'd be hard to split both of them. Mm.
0: A horse that you know plenty about and has the runs on the board is Fangirl. We saw you and James both out there walking the track. How do you assess the surface for her today?
1: We're hoping it keeps drying, because she's much better on a good track, and it's far from that today. What the track is providing is good footing. You can see the jockeys, or even in the races, there's not much kickback coming up, so that's a good plus. They're getting their footing, which is important for her. When they get a bit older, I feel they just need confidence. So from the draw, I think she's drawn 10 or 11. It's not a disadvantage. Just getting the right run and being strong late and respecting she's carrying a big weight.
0: How many times did you refresh the field, call around, see if there would be a scratching as to whether 60s was going to get a start?
1: I didn't do it once because, otherwise you just keep worrying about it so much. So they either get a start or they don't. It's disappointing, but you can't do anything about it. So that's it. I normally find with horses, if they're good, and he is a decent horse, he's Group 1 placed and he's only three, I don't normally find, oh, we missed that opportunity and you never catch up. So we'll catch up.
0: And in the Q22, another three-pronged attack, all Kiwi-bred geldings. Is Militarized the pick of the three?
1: I guess he would be. He's got the current form on the board. He's coming out of the right races. And 2200 metres will be testing him, but as you said, if he's got the New Zealand bloodlines, it'll stick. Kovalika won the race last year, but he's not quite in the same form as he was last year. And Asterix, a little bit of a dent in his record last start in the Doom Cup. He just wasn't quite at home, so he needs to bounce back from that. But all three have got their chances, and it's a shame Pride of Jenny's not running. She brings so much colour to racing, but I can assure you my boys had a sigh of relief when they found out she wasn't running.
0: I just thought, do you really mean that when you say it's a shame? I know for a big crowd here on Stradbroke Day, it would have been great to see her, but as a trainer, Gee, she gives you some headaches, doesn't she?
1: Yeah, she does, but generally it is great for racing, and I see that. And you need a special type of horse to be able to chase. It's a different type of race, so you don't want your short, sharp,

0: Milers racing in, so you want your genuine stayers racing against her.
1: Well, can't wait to see all of them here at Eagle Farm. Just a word on Jolie Star. Cannot wait to see her at Royal Ascot. How has she settled in?
0: She settled in very well. Huge trip. I can't underestimate how, well, can't understate how big the trip was. 35 hours from door to door. She was eating the whole time. She was happy the whole time, but it does take its toll. So we've allowed a good 7 days for recovery, which is up to now. And she went to Ascot overnight and galloped down the straight to have a look around. She handled that very well, and so everything's good. 7 days to wait, and I'm pleased it's 7 days because she'll be ready to peak.
1: Can't wait for the week ahead. Best of luck this afternoon.
0: Thank you very much.
2: A great chat there, Britt Taylor, alongside Chris Waller, only a few weeks after he reached the double century of Group 1 successes. Of course, he's subsequently added to that already, and he's looking to add another two to the tally when he competes in the JJ Atkins and the Stradbroke in the not-too-distant future out of Eagle Farm. We have to wrap the day domestically as well. Tarapa had a 10-race card, and, of course, Brendan Popwell and Aidan Rodley were on course.
3: Well, that completes our Waikato Hurdles and Waikato Steeplechase Day here out of Tarapa. And first of all, Aidan, I guess, like, before we mention anything in terms of highlights, it was a really sad occasion with what we saw there today with West Coast and seeing his demise here today.
4: Yeah, it was pretty upsetting, to be honest. And it's a tough one to take, especially on such

0: for sure with his strong performances and your thoughts with everybody associated to West Coast. On the feature racing that we did see today, Aidan, the Waikato Hurdles, first of all, Pacheco, and a real announcement of a horse that's possibly going to be one of those jumpers over the next couple of seasons that we can see as a bright star.
1: We knew from that first up run there was more to come. He was probably maybe a little bit plain, but we heard from Sean Phelan afterwards. He benefited so much from that. He's now won 3 of 4 hurdles, and he does look like one of our stars in that role.
0: And then Ned Wynn, of course, he did take out the signature home, Waikato Steeplechase, in a race where Leaderboard looked like the one who was going to win the race, last race for Leaderboard, and Ned Wynn was able to grab the prize.
1: A cracking finish. It was a really good race, all being said, you know, what was said about West Coast, but he's just so quick in those closing stages. Who would have thought Ned Wynn second up, first jumping run back? But that just shows, you know, the conditioning that we've got from Paul Nelson and Karina McDougall. Paul making some sage comments afterwards. Certainly we'll have people talking, and maybe it is time to just revisit the welfare change and maybe just have a little bit more discussion, because to do it to the jumps ranks, announce it when the middle of the winter that the rule's going to change, I just don't know if that's the fairest representation for guys who put their heart and soul into this and really do have the horse's best interests at heart as well.
0: Yeah, well said. And the two flat features, TriStar was able to win the sprint race, and Tease, very strong performance from that horse to really set that horse maybe up for a staying feature race.
1: Yeah, some really good performances on the flat, and hats off to Sam McNabb with a winning treble here today as well.
0: Awesome. Thanks for your hard work, Aidan Rodley, George Simon and the crew here on what has, to be honest with you, been quite a trying day with the good performances that we have seen here out of Tarapa.
2: Yeah, thanks, guys, and appreciate all your help on what has no doubt been a very trying day for all involved. A sad day indeed there out of Tarapa. We're back to Rose Hill now for race number 8 on their card, this being the feature. It is the listed Queen Elizabeth II Cup over 2,400 metres, where the Budgie Smuggler is the $2.05 favourite.
3: Say lock in the even money because he won't get any bigger than that. I think he's too short in what I think is quite a strong race. He was very, very good last time out, but look, there's plenty of other chances here. I think he's too short, but such is the way to money. You just can't get him much bigger than that. I thought maybe drier track today could be of some concern. Soft 5. Well, the times are suggesting the track might be a little bit worse than that. They've kind of been running soft 6, soft 7 times throughout the day. So, look, maybe that's in his favour. But either way, he's just been heavily, heavily backed. Even money about him. Black Run has just firmed up a roll. $8 back into $7.50. So, he's back into second favourite. Mason Louis back out to 8. Big, big stand here, the Budgie Smuggler. I feel like he's going to be a big loser for us every time he goes round. He's developing into a real punter's favourite, Greg.
4: Yes, the Budgie Smuggler, favourite in the Queen Elizabeth II Cup. We're waiting on Portland to move up. Here's Darren for our feature.
5: So there's the light. We're ready. The Budgie Smuggler is a clear favourite. They're off and racing. The Budgie Smuggler began as well as anything. Black Run was probably the first into stride, but the Budgie Smuggler moving up on the outside together with Saturday Saturday. Parking right behind is Kibosh into a more prominent role in front of Mason Louis and So You Are. Further back to For Now from Brave Call and Portland, been taken back to last. Black Run on the fence just leads from the Budgie Smuggler and Saturday Saturday the outside, and Kibosh will park one off and one off the fence. So You Are pushes from underneath it. Further back to Mason Louis, then For Now from Brave Call and Portland is the tail ender. 1,800 metres to go. Black Run in front by neat length on Saturday Saturday, and the favourite, the Budgie Smuggler, switches off really well in third position there. So the Budgie Smuggler's been put to sleep by Dylan Gibbons. So You Are is now fourth on the rails, followed by Kibosh as they head to the back. Then For Now from Mason Louis, Portland, and Brave Call sees them all. About 7 lengths covers the field of the 1,400, and Black Run shows the way. Still by 3/4 to Saturday Saturday. 2 further back to the Budgie Smuggler, half the inside to So You Are. Then came Kibosh, followed by For Now. Mason Louis third last. The last winner, Portland, is equal last on the inside of Brave Call. All riders quite content with their positions, rolling down the back, and it's Black Run in front for Brace Knock. Out by 3/4 to Saturday.

0: Saturday, then Say You Are, positioned just on the inside of the Budgie Smuggler. Then came For Now from Kibosh, Mason Louis Portland, and still Brave Call is the last one. 800 metres to run, still no change to the order, and Black Runner half in front now to Saturday Saturday. Then Say You Are on the inside of the favourite, the Budgie Smuggler. Still back in the field then. On the inside is For Now, together with Kibosh as they sprint things up a bit. Mason Louis gets going, followed by Brave Call and Portland as they turn for home. Black Run in front from Saturday Saturday, and now the favourite, the Budgie Smuggler, presents three wide. For Now back on the inside, Say You Are tight for room, and further back to Kibosh. Black Run a narrow leader. For Now's taking a rails run. The Budgie Smuggler is getting into his work on the outside. Say You Are's got the gap now. It's the Budgie Smuggler, the widest of the on-pace runners. The Budgie Smuggler in front. They're queued up for the miners, but the Budgie Smuggler strutting his stuff makes it 4-4 over 2,400 metres, beating Black Run and Say You Are. Then came Kibosh, further back Portland, from For Now, Saturday, Saturday, Mason Louis and Brave Call. He does it again.
1: The Budgie Smuggler, the favourite, wanted to roll off the track a fraction but has managed to take out the feature from Rose Hill today. The first of our Group 1s out of Eagle Farm is the JJ Adkins with trackside.co.nz, beg your pardon, Trackside New Zealand, JJ Adkins at Group 1 level. And it's a real pleasure to be joining Britt Taylor, who's on course for us at Eagle Farm today. I'm getting very, very homesick at the moment, Britt. It looks a beautiful winter's day there out of Eagle Farm, and the runners are in the yard for the first of the big ones.
2: Britt, great to have you on the other. A couple showers throughout the day, but certainly nothing to complain about. A beautiful day here at Eagle Farm, and the crowd has packed in as well, which is all important here when we look at these two-year-olds, because there are crowds that line these fences. And for these two-year-olds, they're lightly raced. This is their first, every single one of them at a mile, so it's all about conserving their energy here in the yard. So it's really an intriguing race. We just heard from Chris Waller, who was a little bit reluctant to split his three because they are so lightly raced and unexposed, but the market has certainly gravitated to Trombolt, and you can see why. We'll get to the yard thanks to Sky Thoroughbred Central in just a moment, but I want you to pay very close attention when you have a look at the four, because God, he is very, very eye-catching. Let's get into the yard with Maxie and Bernie.
3: Well, welcome back to Eagle Farm. It is time for a Group 1. This is the JJ Adkins for the two-year-olds over the mile. And Maxie, we see the best-backed runner the entire day in this race, the favourite Trombolt.
4: Absolutely. Tim Ryan was saying yesterday that it's likely that he's going to be the best-backed runner of the carnival here in Brisbane.
3: Yeah.
4: And that's being reflected. He's been hovering at around about $2. And I think James McDonald gets his chance to get to the right part of the track. The last three winners have surged up the middle of the track. He's got barrier number A. You know, she's got that pizzazz.

0: up the straight. They're on the outside of runners and up the middle of the track. So that's where, hopefully, this favourite will be Trombol.
1: It was a good winner on a heavy nine last start. So let's hop into it and take a look at all the runners for the JJ Atkins. And, of course, we kick off with another beautiful colt, Bazilius by Streamed Choice, Maxi, from the Michael Friedman stable with Tom Berry.
0: Lots of ability, this fellow. We probably won't realise it till he matures a little bit more. You know, mentally, they made a few important gear changes in the sires. A crossover went on and visors went on, and that sharpened him up. He was there, he loomed, and he managed to win the sires. And there's still more to come from this horse.
1: Here's Martis. I mean, he's a magnificent-looking guy, this fellow, by trapeze artist Tony Gollum, Mark Zara.
0: Yeah, out of that size, a couple of horses sort of struck a bit of trouble at about the 100, and he was one of them trying to weave through, had to switch back towards the inside. In fact, he hasn't had a lot of luck at his past two. They'll probably ride him a little bit quietly here, maybe three deep with cover and letting him rip him astray.
1: Silken Salute is from the Paul Shaler stable with Adam Hieronymus.
0: Good record here. Three starts, two wins. He went around in the size and he just couldn't get in at all. Was obliged to race wide, but quite strong on the line.
1: Okay, here's your hot favourite, Trombolt, Chris Waller, James McDonald.
0: Well, he's only lightly raced and he's getting better all of the time. Won his last two in Sydney, big margins, or goodly margins anyway, latest on a heavy nine. So all looks very promising for this colt.
1: Stormy Marco is the next runner for Chris Waller with Nashua Willer.
0: He was involved in that incident where there was some tightening at about the 100 metres mark in the sires. In fact, got a bit of a check twice, but balanced up, and I like the way he went through the line. Very nice horse in the making.
1: Kick up Rocky was zooming home from last in the sires, Desley Forster, Daniel Moore.
0: Because of the bad barriers that he's been having, 11, 9, 16, they've been going back on him, and maybe they've stumbled on something that he likes because he can really finish powerfully, this horse.
1: Macedon Mission for John Simons, Sheila Laxon and Jaden Lloyd.
0: Comes out of the sires as well. Finished 10th of 16, but he was noticeably doing his best on the line, so the trip looks good.
1: Yeah, I see nice improvement in him also. Cormier for Paul Massara and Leah Gavranich with Aaron Bullock.
0: Yeah, nice colt by Morris, this fellow. And I know that Aaron Bullock was desperate for this track to improve today. He said the horse's wheels were spinning. They were the words that he used when he was clearly outpointed by Trombolt at Rose Hill. He's still a very nice horse, but we'd rather a firmer track for him.
1: Here's Glen Orkey from the Chris Waller stable with Tim Clark.
0: He's only had the two starts yet to win, been a little bit green and didn't get the clearest path last week in the Phoenix. He looks ready for the 1600.
1: Heatstroke for Richard and Will Friedman, Chad Schofield.
0: Comes out of that Trombolt race on that wet track at Rose Hill. He was well beaten by Trombolt, so, you know, maybe he might just sort of struggle a little bit up in grade here.
1: Dream Rocker for Liam Birchley and Ben Thompson.
0: She's talented. She ran 11th in the sires, and she also had to take hold late there. So I'm tipping she should have finished a length or two closer.
1: Voina Cheese, so the winner last week, obviously, of the show A Heart for Nick Olive and Declan Bates.
0: Yeah, beating Glen Orkey, and it was no fluke. I know she only won a maiden at Albury, but it was against the older horses. But she dominated that Phoenix last week, and if she backs up, she's here with a chance.
1: Alrighty, I am with the favourite, Trombolt. There's a reason he's the best backed, and he's a magnificent looking animal. Well, really, is the first time I've actually laid eyes on him other than watching him on camera. But he's so cool and calm and collected. He almost looks like a three-year-old. So really happy with him and happy to stick with him. Martis is special to me, and you can see really nice improvement with him as well. He's another big, strong colt.

to anyone that will listen to me about backing this horse each way, because he's one that I think a few people might have missed somehow in the Sire's Produce, because he was just running up backsides the entire way. And I like the horse's attitude. He knew at only his second start just to keep picking up and trying to attack the line. So I was really impressed by what he was able to do. With that being said, you don't know. With Clear Air, you're actually not sure how

0: was unsure, didn't jack up, didn't want to run backwards or show any bad behaviour. He was just such a cool customer as he floated around this mounting yard. And to be fair, for two-year-olds who are so lightly raced with a big crowd here, I thought most of them handled the occasion spectacularly.
1: Awesome. I can completely agree with both yourself and Bernie Britt. He's just a gorgeous looking colt, isn't he? But even a few of the others, particularly early, that were into the yard, the one took my Basilius. Martiste is a big boy, isn't he? A few of these colts don't even look like two-year-olds, but you can tell that they're so well-educated because their attitudes were unbelievable. There's really not one from that yard preview that we've just done that you could possibly put a line through on attitude and behaviour.
0: 100%. And Basilius was another one. I actually took a video as he was walking past. He's got the red ears on and double strappers just to keep him in check. But he was forward into the bridle, but certainly not above himself or anything like that. So I was really, really impressed. I guess that's what you see at a mile as well. A bit different from seeing down the straight at Flemington or something like that, where they're, you know, buzzy and they're real sprinters. These are horses that get up over a bit of ground. So good to see this in Trumbolt as we hand you back to the coverage for Sky Thoroughbred Central.
2: Continued to be relaxed behind here, and the one other runner that I would make mention of is the 3 Silken Salute, because it was a horse that I thought was pretty wound up in the yard, but is another one that's just starting to relax a touch.
3: Yeah, thanks very much, Kayla. Yeah, Silken Salute was sort of getting a bit antsy in the yard. They're all quite reasonable. I noticed Basilius just getting a little warm as he left the yard, but some of them just enjoy, you know, they get sick of going around in circles in the yard and they start to get a little toey. They get out there, they have a nice canter to the barriers. Everything becomes loose and relaxed. All right, let's get to Tim for a market update.
4: Thanks, Bernie. I said to you this morning, best back runner of the Queensland Winter Carnival. And if anything, that support has got

0: now $1.75. Wow, he's a big, big stand.
1: Oh, dear. I'm feeling the tremors. Feeling the tremors. All right, it's time for the Group 1. JJ Atkins, here's David Fowler.
2: 1,600 metres will be ideal. Now, Kick Up Rocky goes in, and they're ready to break. All set for the JJ Atkins. Racing. Trombolt came out of the second half of the field, about third last away, in fact. Silken Salute broke out of the ruck first with Voynichet swiftly on the scene. And Cormier is going to take third position. And Kick Up Rocky, he's a lot handy today. He's up in fourth. Trombolt's on the improve to about midfield, fifth or sixth. Out of the cheap seats, Glen Orkey. Over on the inside was Dream Rocker, then Berzelius, Marta, Stormy Marco, and Heatstroke is last of all. And there's one thing for certain so far, they're running it at a crawl. 1,100 left to run, and Silken Salute firmly dictating the terms. Leads Voyna Chase by just over a length, and Glen Orkey continues to go on with it, now up to third, three wide. Cormier tucked away in fourth inside of Macedon Mission. A length behind that pair, Kick Up Rocky. There's Trombold. The favourite is now dead set in centre field. He's three wide at the half mile. Over on the inside of that pair, Dream Rocker, then Berzelius, Marta, Stormy Marco, and Heatstroke whips them in seven off the lead. 6:50 left to run. Silken Salute has had the best of runs in Frata. Glen Orkey's used petrol to be second. Voynichet's third, now being rustled up to come up three wide. Cormier's had a good run. It looks to be travelling well. Dream Rocker next, then Kick Up Rocky, followed by Macedon Mission. Now Trombold about three to four off the lead, starting to work into his gears. Just needs some room to move, and he's finding that room now as Marta starts to descend down the outside. Cormier reached the lead from Glen Orkey. Here's Trombold. Here's Marta's down wider, and they're on the inside.

0: And when I spoke to him about riding which horse, he said, I think you just have to ride him.
1: Well, you've made the right decision, and we've seen him pretty much swim his last two now. Is he comfortable out there, or class is just helping?
0: Arguably his best win's been on good ground, so Kayla, he's got a bright future. And yeah, he's just going to be a real cool dude.

further back in the field, Karaka, and then came Strandeal towards the end, second last, Go Daddy, and at the back is Aberfeldy Boy. Chocolate Royal is the leader. From in second place, Samurg, Oceana Dream slots across third, and then came Skipper's Canyon, Euphoric next one off the fence as they head towards the back section. Karaka tucked away on the rails from Strandeal, two lengths Aberfeldy Boy, and last is Go Daddy. Over the

in Auckland for a home game. 56 long days we've waited for a return to Go Media Stadium, and we cannot wait for Warriors versus Sharkies. The game kicking off at 7:30. Sammy Hewitt, Blake Ashford and Anthony Gelling will take you through the commentary, so stay tuned here on Sport Nation all the way through. And we are broadcasting live from a little slice of Aotearoa history. We are at the New Zealand Rugby League.

0: he can go. And Jason Stalalilo, he is listed on the reserves right now in the New South Wales Cup game as well. So whether he is to play in this game or not, we will have to wait and see. A bit of intrigue there. But what if he is to get himself a place on that bench? What an astonishing week from him. He's just been announced he's been part of the first grade squad, is in the top 30 as of next year on a three-year deal, Blake. Only the second player out of St Thomas' School in Christchurch to find himself in first grade after Ricky over at the Broncos.
1: That's
0: so
1: remarkable rise. He's currently on the field in the New South Wales Cup side. I'm sure he'll get around in the coming weeks. And funny, on our last show, Sam, against the Brisbane Broncos, Warriors probably the strongest bench in the comp and the deepest bench, but now they've just about got the most inexperienced bench when they'll be leaning heavily on those main guys. But as we've discussed, Dimitri Vaiomanga, these guys have been able to play 40 or 50 first

0: Let's take a little break now for now, though. We'll be back shortly to give you more tips on where to go. Just break down this game as we count down to Sammy Hewitt and Blake Ashford and Jello taking you through. Looking forward to this one. It's going to be another great call here. You're at the pre-show. 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

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Sammy Ekman and Blake Stothart with you. We are live from the New Zealand Rugby League Museum, 7 Beasley Ave. Come take a look. It's right across from Gate D.

0: If you're going into the Warriors game, in fact, every single Warriors home game, this place is always open. As Gordy Gibbons, who is a man steeped in rugby league history himself, not only is he is a font of it, man's created a fair bit of it as well. I might have to chat to Gordy a little bit later on the piece. But let's talk about the history between these two sides playing tonight, round 15, just across the road at Go Media Stadium, Warriors versus Sharkies. For both of us, actually, for a different reason, some strong memories of this one. I'm going to start with you and the most recent, Blake. The last time the Warriors played the Sharks, I think unequivocally, the worst Warriors performance of the season to date. They were beaten, I think it was a 36-22 across over at Ocean Protect Stadium. You were there.
1: Yep, Easter Sunday. I was out there. Just a terrible day, really. It was...

0: Kenny, they were sitting with amongst the many Kiwi fans up on the hill watching the game, and just with the way Clay Calero managed to get down that left-hand side, caused Chance a few issues on the day, and ended up just racking up the points, and Sharks such a momentum side. Nico Hines and Trindle were running amok, and at half time you sort of got that feeling they just were just a bit flat, and then bang bang in the second half Warriors got a few tries late, but that was we came expecting a Warriors performance that had been at Shark Park the last three times. So
1: oh, for sure
0: that was that 36-22 performance. But I guess for you, Sammy, we can rewind back into September 29th 2002. I can remember where I was on that day. It was school holidays. We were on a 2-week holiday in the South Island. We had to get somewhere with Sky One so we could watch the game. We're down in Timaru as a 7-year-old, and on that day it was a prelim final between the Warriors and the Sharks. Sharks hadn't won the competition yet, so their many fans were baying for them to get through. But what happened on that day, Sammy?
1: Well, mate, first of all, you saying that you were in school holidays makes me feel even older.
0: As so a 7-year-old.
1: Jeepers, I appreciate that. Here was me already, this is early in my journalism career back in 2002. I was over there working radio, Warriors into that spot, managed to get myself a trip over, go there to watch and experience this game and report on it. It was amazing. The atmosphere is amazing. Remember, for those who lived it and for those who didn't, the owner at the time, Eric Watson, he was throwing cash everywhere. They're making, selling, giving out tickets, and really starting to ramp up the whole Warriors movement on this occasion. The biggest part of it, I've got to say, I walked into the media area. I had to sit down. This is me, I was, 75 kgs, wringing wet at the time. Just plonked myself down in the media seats on my right. Mark Geyer, MG, one of the most devastating enforcers in rugby league history, a towering man. And on my left, Bob Fulton, a rugby league immortal, coach extraordinaire, coach Manly, coach the Kangaroos. The man was everything in rugby league. And I just sat there between them. So, intimidating enough. And I'm trying to act professional, taking my notes, going out, doing my voice reports, coming back in. And just at the end there, Motu Tony scores a try, and I'm clearly not hiding it very well. Bozo Fulton reached across, puts his hand on my shoulder. He says, "Go on, mate, let it out." So Sandep starts screaming, punching the air. It was an extraordinary game, and the grand finals are it, right? And everyone wants to get to the grand final. Winning a grand final, by everyone who I've spoken to, almost all of them say it's a relief, because you've spent that whole week pent up for it. It's not pure jubilation. Winning the game that puts you in the grand final, that's jubilation.
0: For the first time, yeah.
1: Michael Luck said to us after the 2011 win in Melbourne, he said, if I could bottle this feeling, I would. This is the feeling you play sport for. And that moment and that game, as a Warriors fan, as a member of the rugby league community, and going into the sheds afterwards and seeing what it meant to them, That was a turning point in rugby league for this country, that win to create something.
0: It was the way the game played out. I think it was 10-all into the last 5 minutes, and Stacey Jones puts it unheralded. There's a classic Warrior signing, John Carlo. He's just a man who maybe not wanted by other clubs.
1: Journeyman.
0: He comes over and he puts the Warriors. It was an afternoon kickoff. I can remember that, and they made the grand final. There's been plenty of those games going to Shark Park in the wet, I think, with Michael Witt kicking goals from in the wind and managing to get them through. So over the last two teams probably who were baying for, who needed that success. And

0: do it. On one occasion, I'm sure it's against the Sharks, he dived and he broke the dude's leg because his body made impact and it just imploded. And from there, that's why we talk about protecting the kicker now. It's because of that.
1: Yeah, it's a good point. I was looking at that replay when Ryan Hoffman did the charge and they didn't call that back. He made that slight contact with him from there. Sean Johnson managed to waltz his way through. So it has been, I think that was the start of it with Pricey back in the day. But yeah, Ryan Hoffman created a moment on the back of a charge down in a massive game to put them through an extra time about 10 years ago.
0: The Sharks also are the team of the Warriors' greatest comeback. 20-point deficit they were down. This was a couple of years ago, 2023. Still remember vividly watching that game. We thought they were shot. I was swearing at the TV. I was a whole family gathering. I were pacing around and just trying to take my mind off and look around, and slowly but surely the comeback came. 32-30 that one was. A final minute win. Epic game, but who can forget as well the last touch of Sean Johnson as a Warrior to put the Sharkies to bed.
1: Yeah, that was those two games, the 2023 on your right, 1 month into Andrew Webster's career as coach of the Warriors. I think that really put him on the map as a guy who could take a team from New Zealand, come back on a Sunday afternoon game, prime time, over in Australia and win the game. And yeah, not often in sport, sometimes in McCain Williams, you don't get that fairy tale moment. The Warriors didn't quite get the finals in 2024, but what a moment for Sean Johnson, and he signed off a winner in his career.
0: And the Warriors, they've had their party spoiled by the Sharks on many occasions too. I remember when Ricky Stewart was coach of the Sharks, there was just this hatred. Like Ricky Stewart, I don't know what it is about coming to Mount Smart, but every time he has with any team he has them ready to just commit felonies on the field. So I'm intrigued to see how this goes. Of course, Ricky Stewart, not the coach of this particular side. Craig's given much more of a measured man.
1: Just about put Matt Elliott's last game, I think, was against the Sharks on a day in 2014. He was gone the next day. So it has been a rivalry over the last, since 2002 in particular, in those games. And yeah, we're going to create another chapter tonight in Origin, which is the interesting thing with the teams that we'll find out in 10 minutes. So I'm waiting patiently for that, but we know going to be without their big guns.
0: Yeah, I'm really intrigued on this one. Look, the stage of the season the Warriors are coming off a bye, Origin depleted, no more or less Origin depleted, we should say, than what the Sharkies are. But the key misses through injury, James Fisher-Harris, I suppose, was the one that caught everyone off guard this week. But 7 frontliners out for the Warriors. You can say there's about as many, close to, for the Sharkies as well. This shapes as a big one. I don't think the season's won or lost at the moment on this game, Blake, but I do think that a win here for whoever gets it is invaluable. I don't say it's worth double, but it's going to be worth more than 2 points mentally.
1: Yep, especially the way the Roosters lost last night. If you can keep putting that gap between second and third like the Warriors can, it's going to be a massive mental hurdle to overcome. I'm thinking last year, Sam, the Roosters were decimated at Origin, took on a Sharks side who had Nicho Hynes playing Blake Brayley, Adam Fennell, Blake in the Central Coast, and got 42 points put on them. So they are a team you can sometimes expect to go well through Origin and not quite get through. So even when your troops are down, sometimes the youngsters can have that chance to shine, which I'm excited about for both teams.
0: So if we talk about the last game between these two sides that we did before, 36-22, that's an awful lot of points being scored. The Warriors played their worst ever game, Blake, of the season, I should say, the worst game of the season. They still managed to rack up 22 points, which shows that the Sharks are fallible, that they're far from perfect. There should be points coming either way on this occasion. When it comes to the point spread at the TAB, where would a high-scoring game lean you? If you think that the Warriors and Sharks are going to go again, and I'm pretty sure it still looks pretty nice outside, not raining last I saw, chilly but not wet, and that could open itself up for some running rugby.
1: Yeah, the line's 48.5 points, so right. I think 30-32 comfortably gets them there. You're right about the Warriors wingers, and then you end up Ronaldo Militalo. He's a man who's coming back from the injury trial. They can put tries in a row on the Dragons game last week. So I mean, I think they were down at halftime, end up running away with it by 30 plus points. So I think they'll be throwing a few haymakers at each other and expect plenty of tries to the wingers. But 48.5 points, $1.90, one you can factor into the multis.
0: Yeah, I don't mind it, honestly. I think it feels like these two sides have historically put on a ton of points. So I'm really intrigued to see how it's going to land, where it's going to land. You mentioned the three wingers. They're all of familiarity to New Zealanders as well, with DWZ, AKP, Big Ronnie, Renard.

0: He's rangy. He's got a bit about him. He's good in the air, and he's got a bit of pace out wide. So yeah, he's been an excellent finisher in that play that could replace Katoa. Of course, him and Ramian off to the Cowboys next year.
1: Yes, yeah, right. Katoa, I think, is still named in the reserves, so there is an outside chance he is called in. So again, the teams will be confirmed in about 7 or 8 minutes' time. So once we have those confirmed sides, we will share that with you, and from there break down where we think the best value could be. I still like the head-to-head for the Warriors. We're going to talk about all the different point scores, the different way you can get there. But the baseline is the Warriors need this one. They've been away from home in 56 days. A loss here is deflating, morally deflating to the fan base. And that's something they're going to be really worried about, because the fan base is what keeps them going. It's the real driver. They've got another quote-unquote home game away in Christchurch next week, right?
0: So
1: that will be a cracker. But as far as making their home fans feel engaged, it's been a long time between drinks, and it'll be, again, another break that'll come, and the other buyers not too far away too.
0: Yeah, and they play July 18th the next time, on the same night as the All Blacks. They're both playing in Auckland July 18th, and from there they're playing Panthers the start of August, and then I've got the Knights and Manly to round out the home season. So if they can nail those home wins, it's going to go a long way to grabbing that top two spot, and we know the fans will get involved in the home finals.
1: Yeah, and as well as the Warriors have been going, should they go down on this occasion, should the Sharkies, who are more than capable of getting a win, get that puts them in a two-game losing rut, and that spot in second of the table can become sixth or seventh pretty quick if you're not paying attention.
0: Yeah, Cowboys team off a bye next week who have been playing well, apart from their loss last week, and then you think, oh, you're going to rush the Origin players back in. If you can bank those ones up early, that's what the Panthers are going to do. They can just rest Cleary next week against the Titans, no drama at all. But some teams like the Sharks, did they put their players straight back in Origin 48 hours later against Manly a few weeks ago?
1: So text us 8833, what do you reckon? Do you think that this is a must-win game for the Warriors? Are you worried about what the Sharks have to bring? Where does this game sit in the context of the season? We all counted down, didn't we? We all built the Panthers up to be this extraordinary mountain to climb, and it was the game of the season. It was phenomenal. We then had a week to sit around and wait, and now we go again. After the high of that, the very natural climax point of, right, we want to get the Panthers, we didn't, and now circle the wagons without so many names, this has got banana skin written all over it if the Warriors aren't switched on. Really intrigued to see how it goes. I can tell you, Sammy and Jello and Aish, they're all ready to go on commentary as well. The most excitable commentators in rugby league. Can't wait to unleash them back on Mount Smart. The fans are starting to pour in here to the New Zealand Rugby League Museum. Always worth a visit. It is on 7 Beasley Ave. Come by and say hello now. We'll be here for the rest of the pre-show, which will take us through to 7 o'clock before we hand it over to the lads inside the stadium. Well worth dropping in to say g'day. We'll keep the pre-show going on the other side of this break. Thanks to Signet Power Banks. 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
8: 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A nice place to chill. 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It is absolutely sensational. So we're here for thanks to Signet Power Banks as well, signet.com. 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The teams look like they've been released. Certainly they have done for the Sharkies so far. As it stands, the Warriors are as they were for the 24-hour cutoff announced just yesterday. So

But he's currently on the field for the New South Wales Cup, so looking to back it up and be involved with that. And also named on this bench, Sian's Nickel Klukstad. So he will be an option to come on should Andrew Webster need it. But changes within the starting side and the bench for the Sharkies too. Some interesting ones at that. Will Kennedy's named at fullback. Ronnie Muitalo has switched wings. He's named in five. He's lined up in the two position. Jesse Rami and KL Edo are your centres. Named in jersey number 20, brought into the side. He's been in and out with injury. Sione Katoa, he is there. We talked about it just before the break, how there could be a change. No Stone Street. Katoa comes right in. Braden Trindle and Niwai Puru are your halves combination. So again, Nico Hines is still out injured. Jesse Calhoun's been doing a great job at prop, playing with Toby Rudolph up front, with named on the reserves bench, but is now coming to start. Hohepa Puru will be the starting hooker for the Sharkies. Billy Byrne, Teague Wilton and Cam McInnes, the captain, will round out the rest of that starting pack. Onto the bench, he was named in nine, but he will start on the bench now. Jaden Beryl's back there. Mawini Hiroti is named in the 14 jersey. Oregon Kafusi is there, and here's a danger man I want to talk about a little bit later on. Seal Sifa Talakai, he's a danger man. Tommy Hazelton's there too, and as is Tuku Hai Tapua. So changes are plenty. A lot of shuffling going on to that side. Let's talk Waz to start with. This is an intriguing one for me. I think that if everything

0: to fill a spot should be, they be needed, rather than being used as an absolute weapon. So I'm intrigued where this lays out. What do you make now of the Warriors sides that shakes down? They've resisted the urge to bring Chance into the starting side.
1: Yeah, that was the interesting piece, wasn't it, Sam? Was he going to slaughter in the centre? I guess Ali Lotoa's been doing such a good job over the past few weeks as well. He was unlucky against the Panthers not to be part of a really special play with that bomb try that was pulled back for offside, and Adam Pompey's been solid in that wing. So all I'm seeing, Sammy, from the Warriors forward packing, I'm seeing plenty of minutes for these middle forwards. I'm seeing a Jackson Ford 80 minute performance, and I'm seeing Aaron Clark plenty more minutes tonight. I could also see plenty for, it's good to see a player like Manatha Niokore back in the mix. He's a player who's off to the Knights coming up this year, next year, so he's got that experience, and he gets a go on the edge. And Jacob Laban, I know he's in the talks potentially to play in the Kiwis in a few at the end of the year. You know, Stacey Jones created a few headaches. So I do like the second row. We've got plenty of depth in the forward pack, and that still gives a chance for the likes of Dimitri Vaomanga to come off the back fence, off the bench, and support Edimia Toiavu. Had some good moments against Parramatta a few weeks ago. Obviously, I'm missing a couple of players. Sam Healy off the bench misses that spark. But I think the players tough floor, they'll be excited, they'll be hungry coming off the bench. I do like the Warriors' makeup. They've got Aaron Clark with Jackson Ford. They've got experience. And Wade Egan, he captained the Warriors against the Panthers when they won in that famous game on Magic Ground a couple of years ago. So I think he'll be leading the troops from the front.
0: Look, I tell you what, the New Zealand Rugby League Museum is a magnet to everybody. We saw Henry Fa'afili in here before, one of the icons of the Warriors. And another Warriors great is joining us, our man Jello, who's sidelined for commentary. G'day, Jello.
2: I'm good, bro. I'm good. Hey, before you get to me, what about the beautiful lady that just walked in and handed you a wedding ring?
0: That's
2: what's
0: right.
2: Going on,
0: yes,
2: there?
0: Listen, it's all,
2: what's going on?
0: She's a little bit sensitive, but no, of course, my beautiful wife came by. We had our rings taken off for annual polish, sent off to where the good people at Diamonds on Richmond, they give them a polish every year for us.
2: Ah, right.
0: So now it comes back and it looks like I'm a newlywed.
2: I thought you just snuck off without it. And she caught you. She found it at home. What's he doing without it on?
0: Yeah, well, mate, if there's one place I'm going out the wedding ring, it is
2: the museum.
0: It's the museum for sure. No question. Mate, you must be pumped to be back running the sideline.
2: I am pumped, but I just come from the stadium. The crowd is building already. It's huge. We're still, I think the cup was up 24-12 when I last left. Newtown bombed us try right on the try line.
0: Yeah.
2: Thank the heavens for that one, but no, it is a lot of excitement around the ground. Mate, a beautiful night, clear sky. It's going to be good, man. Yeah. Really good.
0: Right, and we can't wait to be part of it here. You guys ripping and tearing again at Mount Smart, where you guys do it so well. Now, I want to talk to you about the Waz and these young men coming through as well. You've been there when you've been getting your first moment to go out in first grade. Three potential rookies coming on that bench. What's going through their head right now, Joey?
2: That's a tough one because it is a six-man bench. So there's that little bit of uncertainty. I know Kalis Fatialofa, he's been thereabouts for the last couple of weeks. He seemed confident. I saw him at the NRLW launch. I said, is this the week? And he said, yeah, I think so. I hope so. So I'm fingers crossed for him. I'm fingers crossed for Tafua as well. I know they're going to try leave Wade out. That depends on the game. If the Warriors have a healthy lead, you take Wade off. You let the young bull. You let him loose. Funny story, my Warriors debut, I was on the bench and I really wanted to get on, of course. Four-man bench, you expect to get on. There was 10 minutes left in the game. Roger took a knock to his ankle and he was hobbling around and they called him off. They said, Roger, that's enough. Like, we're up by 30 or something like that. Roger, that's enough. Come off. And he's captain fantastic. He's like, no, I'm finishing this game. There's 10 minutes left. And I called out to him, Raj, get on. And he looked over and he saw me and he went, oh, okay, yeah, I'll come on. So he came off. I got my 10 minutes.
1: And then you got the start against the Dragons.
2: That was
1: the try.
2: That was it. So I ran out. It was our first game ran out against the Roosters. I think, we're up by 30. They just kicked for touch with the penalty. I came onto the field, took that tap, straight up the guts, Latrell and Boyd Corner, welcome to the NRL.
1: Yeah, that was the day Mason Lino put on a show, I think. End up getting a healthy win.
2: Yeah, man.
0: Mate, so the Warriors are as they were 24 hours ago. Chance onto the bench as an option. Can't imagine getting a run unless required. But let's talk about Mecca. Mecca Tafua. I love him. I think the people might have seen the trial where a young man with the headgear from dummy half scored a skirting try going down the blind. I don't think many NRL dummy halves can have scored that try.
2: No.
0: He has something that not many do.
2: It's hard to

0: of a cup team, the Jersey Fleet team when he was coming through, and they kind of accelerated him past that point. He jumped straight from SG ball, didn't play much flag at all, and straight into cup, and now straight into NRL. That's usually the pathway. If they really believe in a junior, the 21s isn't really an option. That's more of a holding bay for guys. Yep. If they're late bloomers, let's see if you got something, but SG ball to cup, that's usually the zip line to NRL, which is exactly what he's done.
1: Now, Jason Salalilo is on this bench. Now, this to me is old school. It's like back in the day when people used to play New South Wales Cup and they'd whack 40 on their jersey and sit on the bench in case you were needed. So he's going to be going, potentially, getting his first grade game after playing cup.
0: Mm.
1: That would be some story.
0: That's a throwback to the old days.
2: Even the under-20 days, Russell Packer and Ben Mattolino used to go and sit on the bench, I think, after playing a bit of under-20. So it's been done.
0: No, that'd be cool. It'd be a cool story if he gets on. Jason Salalilo, he was set back by a wrist injury, and he needed to get the metal rods and everything like that. So that set him back maybe 6-8 months, which has been a bit of a hiccup, because you ask guys during preseason, who's someone that's really impressed you? Jason Salalilo. And a lot of fans go, who's that? But amongst the boys, he has that respect. They know him, they know what he can do. And I'm excited to see what he can do if he can get out there.
1: Just remember, it wasn't that long ago that Dimitri Valmongo was who's that. Lika Halasima was who's that.
0: Mm,
1: we know who they are now. So these opportunities as they come.
0: It happens fast, mate. It happens fast.
1: Mate, we cannot wait to have you guys back doing what you do. You prowling the sideline and some of the best post-match interviews in rugby league as well. So welcome back home, brother, and we can't wait to hear you.
0: Amen to that. Go well, fellas.
1: On your Jello.
2: You, Jello.
1: Looking dapper as well. Do you know what I hate most about Jello? Is that he's a good-looking man. And he always dresses well, and he's got a rig on him. It's just punishing. Why can't he just be like the rest of us?
2: Yeah, I've seen him in the green room a couple of times. He still looks like he'd go out and play.
1: Mate, when people talk about being built different, that fits Jello to a T. That man is built extremely different. We're going to take a break. We'll come back. We'll go over this Sharky side a bit too and start looking at some tri-school options for you. We think there's some value to be had, and there's one bloke in particular that I think is a pretty good option to get across the line. I like him a lot. And he's paying double digits. We'll talk about that on the other side of the break.
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1: Anticipation is building for Warriors versus Sharks, round 15 at Go Media Stadium. We're just across the road here on Beasley Ave at the New Zealand Rugby League Museum. A little slice of history, some of the greatest moments in Kiwis history right here. In fact, the bloke who curates the place, Gordy Gibbons, has been involved in some of the greatest moments of New Zealand Rugby League history as well. This place just has rugby league personified. The fans come here before pre-game, as they do every single Warriors home game, bring the drinks with them, have a couple of quiets before they go across the road to Go Media Stadium as well. Make sure you check it out. It is a whole heap of fun. And feel free to come by and say g'day if you're on your way across at the moment as well. So it'd be good to see you there. Sammy and Blake here with you. Thanks to Signet Warrior Power Banks. And I'll tell you what, this Sharkies side, let's talk about some of these changes. Stone Street out, but having someone like Sione Katoa come in, that is deadly. He is a real try-scoring threat, and I'm really intrigued to see what they're going to do with the TAB on that one.
2: Yeah, he gets his wing back as well, Ronaldo, so it could help him. They've plugged him straight in there, Sione Katoa, 2:30 to score a try any time, so that's inserted him. Just in behind his fellow wingers, Ronaldo's on the back of a double. He's at 220. Dallin didn't score last time out, but he scored in the four games prior. He's at $1.67, and Alofi, he bagged one last time out at $1.64. Don't mind him, and I'm pleased. I mean, the bookies have respected a guy like Jake Laban. He was very good again last week. Yep. He managed to score a try. He's that aerial threat. He's at 375, and both the Warriors second rollers do like, and the Sharks second rollers do like scoring a try. So I don't mind any of the Warriors for second rollers to score. Manaata scored against the Storm. I think he was the first try scorer in that beautiful game that was back a couple of months ago when we finally got one over in Amy Park.
1: No, in a big way, mate. I completely agree with you. The balance, I think, as well, is Katoa can score, right? Don't get it twisted. He knows his way to the try line. 230, I think, is pretty good because he'll be coming down the wing looking to take real advantage of some of those spaces that have been left wide open. And Kale Edo is a great provider. If you remember right, it was that left edge of the Sharkies where they went to with great success, huge success, with Chance Nukukukstad playing out of position at centre. They've got centres, as in regular centres, that's their position, playing in both sides of the field at the moment. But there was great success down that side, not just for the Sharkies, but for the Warriors. The Warriors struck with Dallin grabbing a hat-trick as well. He was unreal on that occasion. So I like that side of the field for tries. Yeah. I like it for first try scorer, and I like it for tries as well.
2: Yeah, I'm glad you said that, because the two best-back players are down that side. Two best-back scorers are Dallin on that right-hand side and KO down the left-hand side at $2.80. So I think the funders, they've seen what you saw at that last game, Sam, the way the teams can flow. No Nico Hines. Brendan Trindle, he's a natural player on that left-hand side, so I think that's unaffected. Yep. He'll just swing around running the cutter as he did against the Dragons. I'm able to pile on points late, so that brings, you see, KO, he can set up Ronaldo for a try. He's at 220, so a couple of nice plays down that respective edge.
1: I like it. Here's some stats for you on the wingers as well, just to get you that little bit more jazzed up in it. Dallin has scored 12 tries in his last 8 games against the Sharkies. That's a strike rate. Willie Tarlo has scored 9 tries in his last 9 games against the Waz. And Loffey, as we know, 9 tries in his last 6 games. These guys know their way to the line. They don't mind using it. There's points scored aplenty, and lots of wing tries happen in these encounters. So if you're having multis, some kind of winger option in there, and we might look at the power plays, because there's some wing power plays in there as well that I think are pretty deadly to be able to lean into as well.
2: Yeah, you're right. When we first time we did this, the Tigers, we only had 2 try scorers being our wingers in the first 22 tries the Warriors scored, and that was going through Tanner Boy, going through Catewell, and going for the senders. But since then, it's been Dallin bringing that hat-trick up. He practices it every week in that corner, and he just nails it every time. And since Alofi, he took his time to make his way into the side after playing a bit of cups, and yep, he's just gone double, double, double, and 9 tries in 6 games. So there is plenty of those power plays around. Alofi, Dallin, or Tantua Piki, first try scorer, is at 420, is by far the most popular power play that the bookies have seen.
1: So break it down. What, among those three, one of them scores the first try is 420.
2: One of them, so they could go either wing, and the

0: fullback, because if they get a break, he's going to be the one into support play up the inside. That's at $4.20. The other one that's taken a bit of money is one for the thrill seekers, which has come in for $31. Jackson Ford to score the first, second, or third try. He's going to be out there for 80 metres. Aaron Clark could perhaps put him on to throw a ball like he did against the Eels a few weeks ago, Sam. And the Warriors to win by 11 to 20 points, which you could see a margin happening if they break away by a couple of tries late. So that's at $31. So it doesn't take a lot of investment to get plenty back at that $31 price.
1: Another one I don't mind, I've got to say as well, it's another of the power plays. 83 of Tane Talpiki, Dallin, Carol Edo, or Renato Militalo to score a try. 440. Three of them. Now let's take it, I think it'll be as read that Dallin and Militalo are going to score a try. I think they're both real good options. I like that.
0: So it just gives you the insurance of adding, because we like Eero as well.
1: I really like Eero.
0: Insurance of Tane Talpiki crossing as well. And it's not only the wingers that you like scoring a try, Sammy, and perhaps a big fella off the bench for the Sharks can strike as well at a bit of a price. Talakai that you like.
1: Yeah, I want to talk about Talakai in a second, because he is a weapon. But this one to me, listen, I don't know if I'm putting my coin on it, but it is very much a realistic proposition. Renato Militalo, first try scorer. Jesse Raymond, anytime try scorer. $53. $53 for two outside backs to score. Yes, one is the first try scorer. But that is a beauty. That's an absolute beauty. $53 for a little lazy on it. I don't mind it.
0: Yep.
1: I don't mind it.
0: Yeah, I don't mind that at all. One of my friends did it a few weeks ago. We got a $10 multi-group together every week, and his first one was Saul Farlongo to score the first try. Will Woolbrook to score in the first half, and they were the first and second try scorers, and that was the first league of the multi. In the second league, it was the Panthers versus the Raiders, and we needed Raiders or Panthers to win 1-12 either side, and Nathan Cleary or Ethan Sanders to score. Well, Cleary scored and they won by 12 points, and that 10 turned into 600. So those are the power plays that can work, the first try scorers. If you know that they like to go to that corner, Ben Mattolino used to be the first try scorer most weeks, yeah, going back about 13 or 14 years ago. So I don't mind that one at a big price. You can put that $5 on and get back plenty if it comes in.
1: I would say showing your age, except we've already been through the fact that I am considerably older than you, so I'm not going to play that card. I'm going to leave that one well alone. Just on the anytime try scorer market as well, I tell you who's become a favourite, much like our old mate Adam Fanua Blake. People used to love jumping on Fanua Blake for anytime try scorer. I feel like Aaron Clark is really into that territory.
0: Yeah, I was big on him early in the year, and he finally managed to cross for a couple. He didn't score a try last year. He was always the provider, the one pass extra to a Jackson, yeah, Ford or a Mitchell Barnett. But against the Broncos, after we covered that game, watching that, Sammy, he took it personal, didn't he? He scored that try and he was just, I'm the man. So I think he can do it. He's at 550. He'll be playing that infinite black role. If that 10 minutes out, his strengths are running hard and tackling hard, and he's been able to do that at the Warriors over the last couple of years.
1: Now, of those in line to make their debut, and to me, I'd say that both Kalis Fatialofa and Makia Tafua are the more likely of the debutants to get a run over Jason Salalilo at this stage, given that Salalilo has been playing New South Wales Cup and won't be there just as a backup policy. Tafua is paying $6.80 for any time try scorer. Anyone who saw him play in that trial will know he knows his way to the try line. Fatialofa paying $5.80. So if you like a fairy tale, if you like the idea of someone scoring in their first game of first grade, it gives you just that little bit of a narrative. You go, do you want? I don't mind being on that.
0: I think the one man who could help make that happen is Tane Tilfig. After the Knights game, he just gave Luke Hansen the try straight away, didn't he? If he gets a break, they'll be hanging off him.
1: You'd attach yourself with a chain.
0: Yeah, that's the provider, and I know him and Luke Hansen are great mate, so that was a great moment. And I think you're right, at that 680 Tafua could do it himself as well. The danger he possesses out of dummy half, so if they're sniffing around late, why not make it a special debut by getting one over.
1: Disaster aside, if Tafua is coming on, it's coming on for a stint when there are tied bodies, because that's the stage that we're waiting. You usually take a break, and Sam Healy usually comes on. With Healy out with an injury, this is his great opportunity to do so worth keeping in mind. Now Blake's been telling you, I don't mind Talakai, and I'll tell you all about it on the other side of this break. This is the Warriors pre-show as we count down to kickoff at 7:30. The team over there, Sammy Hewitt, Blake Ashford.

0: And get Anthony Gelling, they'll pick you up and run you all the way through, as they always do. Best commentary team in town when it comes to rugby league. 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We're back on the other side of the break. 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
0: 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Sammy Ackman, Blake Stothart here. A great pleasure to be joined behind the man who's invited us here, in fact, and is in charge of this extraordinary place, this museum chock full of rugby league memorabilia, moments, and geez, just things that make you just proud to be a Kiwi. And a man who's been right behind that, Gordy Gibbons. Very good evening to you, mate.
11: Very good evening to you too, Sammy, and to Blake. Bloody wonderful to have you guys here in Sport Nation. Congratulations on your award the other night at the Radio Awards.
0: Thank you very much, mate.
11: And well deserved.
0: We're very thrilled with the breakfast team. Now, listen, as far as museum goes, where can people find it? How often can they come? What's the access like, mate?
11: 7 Beasley Ave in Penrose, going up to the main stadium gate. Always open 3 hours before a One New Zealand Warriors game. If you want to get hold of me, museum@nzrl.co.nz, Gordy Gibbons, give us an email. I'll come in and open up for you. If you're outside of Auckland or inside of Auckland, it doesn't matter. We don't charge an entry fee, just a koha. And come through here and the history of our great game, the place. People say to me, oh, how long does it take to go through New Zealand Rugby League Museum? Either 10 minutes or 3 hours. Yeah. One of the two.
0: Yeah, I have spent the 3 hours here on several occasions, and I'm still not done. It's as a league man, I just love this place. It's the moment it was set up here at NZRL headquarters, it was always special. But the way it's run now, it went from being this thing of awe that you would come and look at to a living, breathing place now, Gordy. As you can hear a bit of noise here, it's not your typical museum. Once Gordy Gibbons is involved in the museum, there's nothing too typical about it. We've got just tables full of people here having a yarn, knocking back a can of drink before they head across the road. It is a good social place to come, but also one that resonates with a lot of people, Gordy.
11: Oh, absolutely. And I tell you what, I love all rugby league people, obviously, and you walk around and you listen to them. They know their footy. You know, this Cronulla tonight, they're on 18 points in six, and we're on 22 points. So anything can happen in this NRL combat, as we know. And I'll tell you what, this is going to be another close game. We're going to take it, but I'm picking it'll be under 10 points. It'll be under 10 points, both down on firepower. But I tell you what a, especially when we go back to the Panthers game. Of course, we had the bye last week. We go back to the Panthers game. What a wonderful, wonderful, wonderful game of rugby league. 20 points to 18. And what about the rematch here? Oh, my gosh. If you can buy tickets now, go and buy them.
0: If you haven't,
11: because
0: they will be gone like
11: hen's teeth. But as I say, mate, when you come through here, you know, right from 1907 right through to current day, there's everything in here. What I get a big kick out of is when people come in here and they find their whānau that played for the Kiwis in 1965. And we're sitting right now, straight behind Sammy, is 2008 when we won the World Cup. My claim to fame, of course, is that
0: Gordy Gibbons, the team manager at that time. He's involved with the Kiwis for many a year.
11: Big shout out to Stacey Jones for this year in 2026, because I honestly believe that Stacey Jones, with the mana that he has and the coaching skill that he has and the grounding that he's had with the One New Zealand Warriors, has put us in a great spot for this year. I think Australia will be favourites, but I'd say New Zealand will be in the final with Australia. I'm sorry, I'll probably just give them the kiss of death. But I love what I'm seeing. And last year, Pacifica Cup, we did so well, but Australia wasn't there. You know, we weren't measured against Australia. But the level of footy that we played, especially against Samoa and Tonga, I mean, they're two great sides. We played great footy, but we didn't have that measure against Australia. And, of course, they were in England. They won that test series over there, but it wasn't without its debating issues over there. But, hey, so looking forward to 2026. Kiwis to take the World Cup, only the second time we've ever won it. Oh, and by the way, I was the first time we won it.
0: Did he mention that? Did Gordy mention that yet?
14: I think he was the guy taking the trophy, responsible for taking the trophy home.
11: I did. Yeah, it was a great story there when I bloody came back with the trophy and everybody was looking for it and was at my place in Esmeralda Ave in Avondale, and all of New Zealand and the media were looking for the World Cup. It was back at my place. I slept with it.
0: Listen, we've the pre show's an hour and a half today. It's still not enough time to fit in all the Gordie Gibbons stories, mate. First of all, an absolute treasure of rugby league, a wonderful human being, and a man keeping you going. So do come along and see Gordie. And where can they get hold of you again, Gords, if they want to work out?
11: Museum at nzrl.co.nz. Send me an email. I'll tell you what, I'm doing a bit of a reach out there. If you want to get married here, now have a think about that. Come to New Zealand Rugby League. If you're a leaguey, both you and your new wife are leagueys, come get married at New Zealand Rugby League.
14: I got engaged 2 weeks ago.
11: Oh,
14: so.
11: Stop it. No, here we go. Here we go.
0: And not to mention,
11: I'm a celebrant.
0: Gordie's a celebrant.
11: I'm a celebrant.
0: So you'll be sorted.
11: I'm a celebrant. I'll give you my card.
0: Gordie, always an absolute pleasure,
11: just
0: mate.
11: Just a big shout out to Sport Nation. Thank you so much, especially to Marcus Forbes for making this happen. It means so much to us getting the message out. New Zealand Rugby League Museum, 7 Beasley Ave. Come and see us. You will not be disappointed.
0: Yeah, it is an absolute beauty. Go well, Gordie. Enjoy the game as well, brother.
11: Thank you, brother. Warriors by 10.
0: Yeah, the Warriors by 10. You've got to hear from Gordie Gibbons. So what's Warriors by 10 playing?
14: Yeah, will be. I'll go and find that out. Yeah, right, 100%. He's bang on. Yeah, but I think that the pictures tell a thousand words here when you see Nathan Kalis with the trophy and seeing the... All the history and the thing that he says the most is he gets the kick out of the young people coming here for the first time and all that history that they can soak up. So yeah, if you've got the young ones, take them through before the game, you won't regret it.
0: Yeah, my young ones have been through here wild eyed, just staring at these things going, wow, what's this, tell me more. And they talk about it afterwards as well, and gives them a bit of appreciation and understanding as well. So if you're an oldie like me, or even older, there are some of those, I believe, whether you're one of the young pups, there is something to take out as well. Glorious place. Now, let's talk about what we can expect today. And I want to talk to you about finding a same game multi. These are one of your specialties, Blake.
14: Yeah, I like the same game oldies. I like to dive into the data. And there's a new site that came out. Shout out to the Casual Athlete Boys, footycasual.com, where you can compare stats and take out teammates. For example, Jackson, Ford, and Aaron Clark. They've only played a couple of games without James Fisher-Harris and Mitchell Barnett, and then you can filter the stats out. So they are big impact players. He averages 171 metres, does Jackson Ford, and Aaron Clark averages 178 metres without those two players, without Mitch Barnett and James Fisher, because they're going to get more metres and more responsibility. You just have to same game multi 150 metres. I'm taking them back 25 metres, multi them up, and Aaron Clark to get 30 plus tackles. He averages 38 without Mitch Barnett and James Fisher-Harris. So I like putting those statistics together, seeing the impact off it. I think they'll give the young guys a few minutes off the bench at some stage, but I think Aaron Clark and Jackson Ford, they provide the impetus, and that's a really nice double up, I think, Sam. And you don't have to worry about the score line. The Sharks could be winning, but if they just keep punching up the middle here and Clark keeps taking those hit ups, I think that's my double up pick of the same game multi, because I'm usually a bit more conservative with the same game multi plays compared to you, Sammy. I'm a little bit more conservative than you with the same game multi, because you like to put a few try scorers involved as well.
0: Yeah, also it's really exciting. I love to look for one, and I think that we've got Loffy as someone who'll be a great one. I'm going to put Dallin in a anytime try scorer, and I'm going to match him up with someone that I think is a near cert to score. I don't like it saying it, but I just think that the fact that they're missing the guns that they are, the power that is out of this side, I think that CLC for Talakai is going to score a try. He's currently paying $10. He was down into...
14: put him back out. They might put him back in now that he's officially said it on the radio.
0: So I'm going for Dallin anytime, Talakai anytime. I'll explain why in just a second. And the Warriors to win, just straight head-to-head win.
14: 21-1, 21-50-1. So if that's one where you can put that $5 on and you can just watch the game, and when Talakai comes on, when the Warriors are up by 30, he can score at the end.
0: So if you saw the last game that the Warriors and the Sharkies played, he breezed through some pretty decent tackles, some poor tackling attempts, I will say. Roger Tuivasa-Sheck fell off it coming off his wing, and he just kind of cruised over. Now, he is an impact weapon and can be used that way. I think that there's a good chance that when he is on, the Warriors will either have some of these rookies on or tired, experienced bodies, because they don't have that same rotate going. I think coming through the fringe, coming through the edge there on the right, I think he's a good chance of coming across. So I think $10 as an outsider, as you say, if you're just putting that as a cheeky same game multi, it beefs it up.
15: He was a former Origin player, Talakai. He's, yeah. He gave Morgan Harper nightmares probably for many years after that game on a Thursday night back a few years ago for the Sharks. He's got lots of punch about him. He's the same sort of mould as an Aaron Clark. It'd be like him to score at a 550 and you're getting double the price. So you like that 20-1 player. I'm going with a more conservative player around the head ups. But you can add two picky metres as well. He clocked up 200 plus against the Panthers last week.
0: He's been solid. He's been really running that ship.
15: So there's plenty you can include around those. In terms of those main plays, we'll recap. $3,000 bets come on the Warriors, the $1.36. And that main play around near Dallin to score a try. And that power play just continues to get back. Rafi Kampera, Dallin, all came to a picky first try scorer. They're backing that at $4.10. So that's the main play so far that have come through.
0: Now, we've got, let's just say, the six-man bench. There's not options available for everybody. But let's say that Tane goes down. Or something happens. That was me knocking a wood, ladies and gentlemen. If something happens that brings Chance Nukul-Klukstad into that, in play betting, something you can keep an eye out for. Will the bookies respond? And if Chance comes in, he gets created as an option. Is that how it works?
15: Yeah, it's very interesting to see at what time. They won't inject Chance into any of those markets until he gets on.
0: Yep.
15: And that fairness. Said the last time we were here, you were backing Tanner Boyd for the points that he scored. That would have been refunded because he was injured in the first half. So I'm going to select a few markets. If a player does get injured, Tulpik, he goes down in the first half, you can get those
0: touch some wood right now, Blake Stoddart.
15: Knock on wood if you're with me.
0: Yeah, I'm seriously, it's just terrifying to consider. But I am a real concern. I'm concerned, but I'm certainly wary of what this Shark side can do, even without the players out. Cam McGuinness will go forever. Cam McGuinness will play for 420 minutes if you needed them to. They've got some really underrated forwards in Toby Rudolph and Calhoun as well. Yep. I think that they can really make some damage.
15: And then Billy Burns and Teague Wilton are hard-running, no-nonsense players with an offload, with a bit of skills. They're just footy players, those Sharks. Then Braden Trindle, he doesn't look like an athlete, does he? He's just a footy player. He can make things happen. He's very creative.
0: They chase the kicks really well. They put a lot of effort into that kick chase, so they can certainly be dangerous. Now, one of the other options we're going to talk about on the other side of this break as well, mate, is we want to talk about the tries on certain times. It's one of your favourites. Will the Warriors or Sharkies score early? Because if they don't, Blake Stothard's shout. All round. One of his favourites, and we'll point out how you can get on it. And last little chat, what's going on as well. With all things Waz versus Sharks, before we hand it over to Sammy Hewitt, Blake Ashford and Anthony Gelling over for the call today. Kickoff at 7:30 will be an absolute beauty tonight. The sun is gone, but it's warm if you're inside that stadium. Nothing but glow as the first game at Mount Smart Stadium in 56 days. 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
7: You are with Sport Nation's pre-show for the Warriors versus Sharkies. Can't wait for counting down for kickoff now. We are 12 minutes away from handing over to the crew on the other side of the road. We're here in Beasley Ave at the New Zealand Rugby League Museum, 7 Beasley Ave. Open 3 hours ahead of every Warriors home game. You can always come and have a cold one here, bring yourself a beer, sit down, and live, just soak up the memorabilia and the extraordinary things. So a few people thumbing through some of the history books, some of the other things you can pick up and have a little look through, pick up exactly what made this place so special, definitely worthwhile, and we've had an absolute blast here. Sammy Ackman and Blake Stuthout. Thanks very much to the great Hope folks from Signet for the Signet Warriors Power Bank supporting the show as well. Right, Blakey, there is something that you particularly find as a real bit of burly, throwing the line out, and love about a Warriors game. Let us in on your secret. What is the bet that you are setting your clock to at the moment?
8: It reminds me of Anthony Jelling saying, Sammy, when he was tipping out Leka Halasima, when he stops scoring, I'm going to stop tipping it out. When this option stops coming in, I'll stop tipping it out. But it hasn't stopped in the last, even the first two games. It's the time of the first try score.
7: Yep.
8: The first two games were both winners scored 48 points, Rabbitohs and Dolphins. In both of those games, the first try came outside the first 8 minutes. There's still a bit of that feeling out process, and especially on a dry night, I think the Sharks and the Warriors are both going to look to establish that physical dominance. That's a key part of the game, isn't it, Sammy? You could get over the top of the forward pack, roll through the sets. The Warriors try and play that game, keep the ball in play, make an opposition make with that pressure and build that pressure. So I don't think they'll be too concerned if a try comes after the eighth minute, then they can put them on. And that's always the outsider now option. That's that change with the points that have been scored in the last, since the start of the season. That's that $2.10, where in years gone by, that would have been the favourite option. I don't mind that today's $1.64 for the first try to be in the first to the eighth minute mark. Four good sets of six, ball out of play, and at $2.10, and you can watch the remaining 68 minutes. That's what I like. The bet's all done there. You know, you fate not nice and early, and that works in Origin as well, especially. And it's a little bit tighter in Origin. It's around $1.94, but they have a real feeling out process in their Origin market as well. But 1-8, try after the 8th minute has always been one that I like to get on nice and early. Know your fate, hopefully the full sets of six, and can go and can cheer and watch the game with a pocket full.
7: Yeah, listen, we've been talking about some great options here, so we're in agreement, including if you're going to be going for a same game multi, you've got to get at least one of the wingers in there for the Warriors, and if you're going to same game multi, I wouldn't put out, I wouldn't close the door on having same game multi of Mulitalo, AKP, and Dallin. I wouldn't rule that one out, but there are some great power plays that give you options around which of those players you think could get across the line. So

0: We think there's definitely value there. We like the 49, do we? The 49 and a half overs?
1: I think there'll be points late on. I think it's going to be one of the games. It's going to be tight for the first 10, and then once the teams can have that style, as we were saying about the desserts and the trips, it ends up working out to be a high-scoring game. But at the start, I think there could be a 26-24, and that gets you over the line. But I think the Warriors can win by a couple of tries.
0: Yep, it's intriguing, that one. I still like the Waz to win. I know they're only paying $1.38. Just the nature of this, we had Gordy Gibbons, former Kiwis manager, a man just steeped in rugby league. The number of games that he would have missed looks extremely short. So I am personally of the opinion that we should be looking at a Warriors head-to-head. The margin isn't pulling me in quite as much as just the result here, but I'm really confident on some try scorers. As I've mentioned, I really like Talakai at $10 off the bench for the Sharks. I think there's real value there for him. Now, plenty of others going on, some more footy being played over the weekend, but the one that's got your attention as well, Blake, Origin, news that Casey McLean is out for New South Wales. As a passionate New South Wales supporter, devastated by that, but honestly, they're such a shambles at the moment. They're such a flippin' shambles that I can't see anything other than Queensland winning this one and winning the series 2-1. Where is the money going? I've got an inkling, because being a New South Wales fan in New Zealand, I'm well aware there's quite a few Queensland fans here, and they're rather passionate humans.
1: There's Queensland fans that are punters as well. This is unprecedented, Sammy. 92% of the money's been on Queensland, which is just
0: 92% of the money.
1: They've been $2.15 into $2. There's been a $1,000 bet at $2.10. As always, Brian Toller, he's the main man for a try-scoring bet, but closely followed by Tabuai Hamasofido. He's at $2.15. And you're right with Casey McLean going down. The history of soft tissue injuries in the New South Wales camp going back the last couple of years. Latrell Mitchell calf, Dylan Edwards quad, Mitch Moses calf, Mitch Moses hamstring, and Casey McLean. That's only in the last couple of years. Whereas it's usually the Queensland sickness that comes into the camp a week out, as we see plenty of rowdy locals keen to get this into this one.
0: So. Yeah, when we say anticipation is building, we're not lying. These guys this is not your average museum, the New Zealand Rugby League Museum, as you would want and expect. They are absolutely on fire. There's noise you're hearing, by the way. It's a group of teachers. A group of
1: Mount
0: teachers.
1: Ross School, I think, if you're in the area.
0: I wasn't going to throw them under the bus, Mike, but I think
1: that area, suburb.
0: A whole week of telling children to quiet down and find it out eventually, it seems. So, yep, it is all fun here at the museum. So we do love it. We do love your.
1: But you're a believer that Queensland can come back with the way that they were going to win that game, 100%.
0: Yeah, I mean, I'm incapable of putting any of my own money on Queensland and not feeling physically repulsed. But put it this way, I'm not rushing out to throw my money on New South Wales. There are other places and other ditches I'm prepared to die on than that one. So I like it for Queensland. It's where smart money is, sadly. But imagine if they don't. Then they really should be losers for that one.
1: Yeah, that'd be a missed opportunity.
0: And we were talking about with Gordy Gibbons here before, former Kiwis team manager, about he rates the Kiwis' chances of making it at least to the final. So what are the odds for the Kiwis at the World Cup?
1: Well, I did have a sneaky talk to the bookies before we came on here, Sammy, and similar to the Queensland story, the Kiwis are getting all the early money. 89% so far of the outright money's come on them at $4, two $1,000 bets included. Aussie the favourite, $1.40, but the way it works out, it should be New Zealand should make the final on one half of the draw, potentially against Australia. They're at $4. Yep. But impressed most of all, Sam, by the full pack last year, Tapani, Mafahu White, Aaron Clark, James Fitz Harris, list goes on. But the back line that they can unearth with Dylan Brown, Jerome Hughes back, potentially Kalen Ponga, Militalo on the wing, it's a pretty dangerous combination. The similar team did a job over the Kangaroos going back at Hamilton, going back a couple of years ago under the Mad Era.
0: So I just, before we let you go and before we move on, I just need to spell this out. Right. As far as the fullback options, just the fullback options, where usually it's been somebody in a reserve grade to pick from, you're picking from Kalen Ponga, Keanu Kinney, Chance Nicol-Klukstad, K.O. Weeks, you can chuck back there too, and Tane Taupiki. Are you kidding me?
1: That's depth. Extraordinary.
0: At least three of those players are likely to miss out on the squad.

0: It was last year was Chans at the start, and then Keeney came back from his injury.
1: With no footy coming on and absolutely killing it. Anyway, we love the Kiwis, and it's been great to be here at New Zealand Rugby League Museum. So our pick, I'm going to go the Waz. If I had to pick a margin, I guess I'm probably going to go 1-12. Your thoughts?
0: Warriors 13+. Today I'm hoping that they can really click. I like Valmunga off the bench. I think positive things can happen to Mate Martin. He's been steering the ship around. He's been an unsung hero in those last couple of performances. He's been scoring well, and then looking to maybe add in Queensland and a multi and the Kiwi so we can sit back across the next 6 months.
1: If you're looking for instant satisfaction, you've got the Waz. But in the bigger picture, if you're going to pick the rest, well, go for it. Nothing like a good futures bet. On behalf of Blake Stothard and myself, thank you so much for your time here on the pre-show. We're going to throw you across now on the other side of the break. We pick up by the great Sammy Hewitt, Blake Ashford and Anthony Gelling. It is time for prep for commentary at Go Media Stadium, the best commentary team to do it as well. Always love bringing you the pre-show. Thank you very much to Braden, to Kidza, to Rakesh for helping us set everything up and run things through. Couldn't have done it without you guys. And best of luck at you. And most importantly, up the Waz. Show brought to you by Signet Power Banks. 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Geez, they look good on the back of your phone. I can tell you, looking at my phone on 1%, I can use that right now.
0: That to the ground. Thanks, Sammy. Thanks, it's been awesome to be in this museum and be in a place of Kiwis history that we both love the great game.
1: Warriors versus Sharks. Lap it up, ladies and gentlemen. Talk to you soon.
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0: is the Warriors. I think they've come out here, 7 players out, but how often have we spoke about depth this year? This is truly a testament to their depth. And look, I don't think it's going to be an easy run. The Sharks team that we'll get to shortly, I know you've all, Sammy, is a very, very strong side still, even without no Nicho Hynes. Maybe even scarier with Braden Trindle running the show.
1: A bit of rust, you think? Aisha, I've been busy, you know, in the studio, in the bedroom, practicing in front of the mirror.
0: In the bedroom?
1: It feels like a... Wow. It feels like a whole new season in a way. I feel like I haven't seen you in a couple of months. Mm. But I'm sure there'll be a few cobwebs. We'll brush those away nice and quickly. As you mentioned, not for the Warriors, even though they're coming off the bye and that loss to the Penrith Panthers in round 13. Much talked about that game being a prelude to the grand final, being the best game of the season so far for the Warriors and the most competitive. They went down to the Panthers. It ended a 6-game winning streak and they're coming off the bye. What are you kind of expecting from them tonight, Aish, as we come into the second half of the season? They're playing teams they've already played before. We mentioned a loss to the Sharks earlier in the season. But off that Penrith game, off the bye, couple of guys out with Origin, what's the expectation?
0: Look, I'm expecting them to not be too much of a drop-off. I expect this team to come out with a point to prove, especially against a Sharks team who's already beaten them.

0: them. They want everything the competition's going to throw at them, Sammy. So I think the Warriors here will come out in attack mode, attack with the ball, attack without the ball. Defense be strong. And look, to me, they still have a lot of point to prove. As much as everyone's saying, yep, they're the real deal, I think between those four walls, they won't be getting ahead of themselves and they'll still have goals to tick.
1: Well, let's get to the starting lineups, and no changes for the Warriors apart from Nickyl Klukstar taking up that final interchange slot last night in the 24-hour update. Jai Linane playing in New South Wales Cup today and doing a pretty good job of that as well. So starting in the number one jersey, it will be Tane Tuopiki, Lofiana Kāmperera, Dallin Martini-Zelezniak on the two wings, Adam Pompey, Ali Lautoa in the centres, Chanel Harris-Davita and Te Mighty Martin in the halves. Tennis Dower Smith gets a start in the number eight jersey, Jackson Ford, his opposite, Wade Egan, the number 9, Maratinia Cordia, Jacob Laban in the second row, Aaron Clark, the number 13. So the interchange, Makai Tafua looking for an NRL debut, Dimitrik Vaimonga, Eddie Itamia Toiava, Kailas Fatialofa looking for an NRL debut, Jason Salalilo looking for an NRL debut, and Chance Nickyl Klukstar will wear the number 22 jersey. That 1 through 19, Aish, in your eyes, as well as a handful of debutants on the bench, one of them is going to make his debut tonight.
0: I'm so excited for it, Sammy. I love the team. What I love most about this is, as we've seen in previous years, Andrew Webster has gone back to the players that have done well by him. So, you know, Chance Nickyl Klukstar may have been out for a couple of months. He got put back into the team. Same as we saw probably to start the year with Luke Metcalf. What I'm seeing here with Tane Tuopiki at fullback is rewarding players that have been playing outstanding. They've been playing great footy. There's some good team chemistry. Not to say that with Chance in, it wouldn't be the same. But I think they're just rewarding these players. I mean, it's good that we're finally at a stage now where they can do that. On the bench, I can't wait for Tafua to hopefully get some minutes off Wade Egan. The one I'm looking forward to is Kailas Fatialofa. He's been in this six-man rotation for many, many weeks now, being touted to get his NRL debut for probably the last month. Hasn't come yet. I can't wait to see this kid slot in. I reckon he might go onto the back row from Maratinia Kore at some stage. And also, number 18, Jason Salalilo, re-signed this week with the club. So, huge news.
1: Yeah, big performances you would expect from the youngsters coming on. Makai Tafua, no doubt, will take a spell with Wade Egan, unless the game is in the balance and Andrew Webster is expecting his number 9 and his captain tonight, Wade Egan, to play the full 80 minutes. The Sharks have made a couple of changes to their run-on side for this evening's match. Will Kennedy starts in the number 1 jersey. Ronaldo Mulatalo on one side. Sione Katoa coming in on the other side. Samuel Stonestreet, a non-appearance this evening. KL Edo and Jesse Ramian in the centres. Braden Trindle and Nawai Puru, the two halves. Jesse Colquhoun, Toby Rudolph, the starting front rowers. Jorge Papuru gets a start in the hooking position. Billy Burns, Teague Wilton in the second row, and Cameron McInnes, the number 13. Marwini Hiroti, Oregon Kofusi, Seal Sifa Talakai, Thomas Hazelton, Jaden Beryl, and Tuku Hau Tapuha on the bench for Cronulla. Aish, they're missing troops as well, no doubt about it. But what do you make of Craig Fitzgibbon's 19 this evening?
0: If you didn't know their team from the start of the year, you wouldn't think this team's missing troops, because they're still looking outstanding. Big names, obviously, Adam Fennell, Blake and Nico Hines out. But for me, this team the last month with Braden Trindle running the ship, and we saw this last year in 2025, when Braden Trindle got the helms to this Sharks outfit, he took them to a whole nother level. And I think he needs to be the one doing that again as they lead into the back end of the season. But for me, it's a very, very strong side. The weakness for me would be Jesse Colquhoun and Toby Rudolph up front. Now, if you're looking across, they're similar to Jackson Ford in the build. I don't think they can play the minutes Jackson Ford can. They don't have the build of a Tanner Stowell Smith or a Dimitri Vaimonga. So for me, that's where the Warriors will have to attack. The back line, Sammy, you touched on this earlier with Katoa back in. It's definitely the back line.

0: Paul Hearn, Toby Rudolph and Jorge Papuru in that front row for the Sharks against a Tanistel Smith, Wade Egan and Jackson Ford. Now, Jackson Ford was electric against against Penrith the other week. The way he got up, beat someone after their defence was down on them very hard. He got up, played the ball, left a Penrith player on the deck. I'm expecting to see a lot of that tonight. And Tanistel Smith, his form has warranted him a starting position tonight. He has been outstanding, so that's my first selection. That's where the Warriors need to start if they are to win this game.
1: Okay, so the front rowers, or the front row, the battle of the packs, as it were. Matchup number two, what are you thinking, Aish?
0: I've got the back three from each team. So obviously Will Kennedy, Molotalo and Katoa again. Against Dallin Watini Zalesniak, Olofikan Pereira, and Tain Toepiki. Now, for me, this is where the mini battle is one of field position. Yep, your forwards can get down and up, but how good can your back three return the ball? Are they there in the position they need to be? Can they catch it on the full, take the meters off, get their forwards on the front foot? For me, this is a big part of the game. Also, execution in finishing. We have some of the best finishers in our game here. AKP, DWZ, and Molotalo have definitely been at work over the last month and a half.
1: All right, matchup number three. Aish, what is taking your fancy for matchup number three?
0: As an old centre myself, I know Anthony Gelling would love this as well. Ali Laiatoa versus K.L. Idle. Now, these two, both young stars. K.L. Idle was a junior warrior, left to find a spot at Cronulla Sharks, and now he comes back. And Ali Laiatoa, I mean, he's had a slow start to the season, and I'm talking about maybe the first three games. Since then, he has come on firing and picked up. And those two, a one-on-one matchup. I think K.L. Idle will get some early ball. Ali Laiatoa has been superb defensively since he's been put back in this team, and I can't wait for this one-on-one matchup being an old centre.
1: Right, so K.L. Idle, Ali Laiatoa, two of the heavy hitters out on the edges. Aish has circled them as one of the key matchups. We'll revisit those at half time and get the assessment at the end of the 80 minutes as well. Your thoughts on 8833? Let us know how you are seeing the game this evening ahead of kickoff. Are you nervous? Do you feel like there might be some rust for the Warriors coming off the bye and that loss to Penrith in round 13? Let's talk about Cronulla. Aish, in their season so far, they sit 8th on the ladder following a couple of results to start round 15. Five losses on the season with 6 wins. So they're only really sitting at 50%. Sorry, 7 wins. They're only really sitting at 50% or just over. What have you made of Cronulla in 2026? Where do you kind of assess where they're at halfway through the season?
0: Oh, and you know, Sammy, just to touch on that, I know you've probably heard a lot about the bye situation and teams getting 2 points for the bye. I don't know if you've heard a lot about that, but they'd actually also be sitting 9th if you go on wins, as the Cowboys have more wins, but the Sharks,
1: yep,
0: more buys at the moment. So for me, it's the same old Sharks. I haven't seen too much change. We've seen this the past. When did Craig Fitzgibbon start? That's a question for you. Has it been about 4 years now?
1: I can tell you, Aish, if I get my notes in front of me.
0: I'll keep talking while you find those notes.
1: 2022.
0: There you go.
1: 4th year.
0: Yeah. So, like, the 4 years he's been in the job, the same thing happens. The Sharks, they're a top 4 team or a top 8 team. They make the semifinals and they're either straight out the back door or they might win a game. It's just, you never feel, I don't think the Sharks feel threatening to many teams. They don't to me. Like, I can't see this team winning the competition, if I'm putting it bluntly, right there. So
1: you can be blatant and blunt, Aish. Yeah, why not?
0: Oh, both, mate, both. You know how my English
1: is. You can
0: be
1: blatantly blunt if you want to.
0: Yeah, there you go. It's good to have an English teacher on board again. But look, for me, they're just not scary in a team that will damage you. Like a Storm still can, even though they're down the bottom. Or a Penrith team that we saw last week. Or now the Warriors, what they've turned into. So they have great talent.

0: Roosters, the Cowboys, the Rabbitohs, they're all top eight sides. The Sharks haven't been able to get over the top of them. I wonder if that's a trend that continues tonight.
1: And we talk about Manly. They beat Manly with no Olakau'atu and Tolutau Kola. So it was straight after Origin. Adam Fanua Blake backed up for them. So, you know, a weakened Manly team. Not the team that we've known since Kieran Foran's taken over. But you're right, Sammy. I mean, they've lost their losses to teams inside the eight, like strong teams that you and I both had inside the eight at the start of the year when you're talking about the Panthers, the Roosters, the Rabbits, you know. So I just can't see things changing for me at the moment with the Sharks. And I tipped them at the start of the year to not make the eight. I don't know.

0: Harris DeVita have been superb defending, but I think it goes up another notch tonight. And what they do well is they play real fast. Well, as soon as they got a quick play the ball, they're all pushing up flat, and they're usually playing off their dummy half. Now, once again, the Warriors meet them with no Brayley. Brayley, as we know, played Origin. He's an exceptional dummy half, and they do drop a bit without him, but they really like to get on the advantage line and play really flat and fast rugby league.
1: Well, it has been happy hunting for the Warriors against the Sharks in recent times. They do have the edge in the win-loss record over the past 10 games. However, Aish, the Sharks have won 4 of the last 5 at Go Media Stadium. It is a place they like to come over and play for whatever reason. And they'll have a little bit of a mental edge given that round 5 win back over in Cronulla. Ronaldo Mulitalo, ever since coming back into the Sharks side this year, has picked up right where he's left off. Of course, he'll be part of the Kiwi squad at the end of the year for the Rugby League World Cup. He's scored 9 tries in his last 9 games against the Warriors. How crucial is Ronaldo Mulitalo going to be for Cronulla tonight?
0: He's going to be huge, because not only does he do work on the field, as in scoring tries, backfield carries, kick chase, just the simple 1% stuff, he also gets in the other team's head. And for me, that's a big thing that the Warriors can't fall into tonight. They can't fall into his trap. They can't get chirpy. They can't make it a personal game. Mulitalo loves to do this stuff, and as a Sharks fan, you'd love to see it. Not always the best when it backfires, as we saw a couple of years ago in this fixture, but look, his backfield carries, his work rate, his talk, his communication, which is number one for me. It's international level. And, you know, there was a point in time where he was selected for Queensland. It didn't work out because we know the rules. That could change now. But, look, he got there for a reason, Queensland and the New Zealand international.
1: Now, looking at this Warriors 19, Nation, I'm putting you on the spot a little bit here, I understand, and we've gone through our key matchups. But if I could get you to single out one player in that, let's say in the starting 13, although you might want to pick someone off the bench, who's the most important player on this team right here? And I know if we had a full-strength side, there'd be different conversations had. You throw in the likes of Roger, you throw in the likes of Mitch Barnett, you throw in the likes of James Fisher-Harris, etc. But you're looking at this 13 here. Who do you think, who would you circle as the most important player on the park tonight?
0: And we're talking about tonight?
1: Yep.
0: I'm going to go number 13, Aaron Clark. And
1: I set that up for you well.
0: Did you? Is that where you were going?
1: Well, I just noticed him warming up, and thought, how massive has he been once again in 2026? Potentially started the year a little slower to how he finished last year, but probably over the last 6 or 7 rounds has really picked up that form right again and is one of the best locks in the competition. And I just think he plays such a massive role. When he's not on the field for this Warriors team, there's a big difference.
0: Well, I agree, and that's the thing. You talk to the slow start of the season, but I put it down to a different role he's had to play this year.
1: Yep.
0: He hadn't have to play that 70, 80 minute player he was last year, or 60 minute player. Like, he's playing 40 minutes, and they are quality minutes. Like, you know, sometimes you talk about less is more. We talk about Aaron Clark, less is definitely more. We want quality over quantity. Well, we're getting that out of Aaron Clark. And for me, the reason I chose Aaron Clark, Sammy, and to let the listeners know, we did not collude in any way there.
1: Absolutely not.
0: The reason I chose Aaron Clark is because he knows when to the boys need a carry. He knows when the boys are a bit down, they're getting pushed back in their own area, I need to tuck it under and show them the way forward. And then he knows when it's time, okay, we're on the front foot, let's get working with the halves, let's shift the ball, let me work with my other front rower. Like, his IQ and the way he has grown since he's come back to rugby league, but then again, a whole nother level since he's come to the Warriors, mate, it is exceptional. And he'd be starting 13 for the Kiwis. I think he should be.
1: Mm-hmm.
0: Whether they put Joey Tapani there again, I don't know. But I just think his IQ level and his work rate has just gone to a whole nother level again this year.
1: Yeah, and he's built for that kind of football as well, that international football, that representative football. Ace, just before we get to a break, the teams will head back into the sheds very, very shortly. We haven't had a chance to, I guess, dissect or debrief following round 13 against the Panthers, many people calling that a preview to the grand final. I said to you before we came on air tonight, but you get a real sense that in the NRL in 2026, it's the Warriors and it's the Panthers, and then it's everyone else at the moment. It's not to say teams can't, towards round 27, pick that up and potentially challenge in the end, but I think looking at it now, you have a clear one and two. What do you make of that game where the Warriors are

0: at compared to, say, Penrith, and what next steps they need to take to ensure that come round 27, come finals football, they're a side that can win the NRL Premiership?
1: I definitely think, going off that performance, they can win the competition. And the thing for me was, I know that there was players out for both teams, but what you get with Penrith and good sides is you can slot in players that are playing New South Wales Cup. They haven't played, but they've been training in your system, and they can adjust and go straight in there and act like a first grader, play like a first grader. Now, the Warriors had that as well that night, and the way both of them adjusted to each other's game plan, for me, gives me more confidence at the Warriors' level to go to that next level, because Penrith are bashing them. They decided to shift the ball, attack short sides. It started to come off. And it was the same when they did it to Penrith. Penrith started to shift it with their back three. Like, the adjustments both teams made throughout the game, I can't remember quite clearly. I did write it down. Apologies, I can't remember all the adjustments. But I wrote it down game by play-by-play, adjustment-by-adjustment in that game, because there were so many. And it was a high-quality game. And to your point, Sammy, I did it the other day on a podcast, and I had five teams that could win the competition. I know that those two are one and two, but look, at the moment, I think Penrith are first, then it's daylight, then it's the Warriors, then it's daylight, then we've got the rest. So in saying that, I still think the others can win the competition, because you need a lot of things to go right. And when you get to semi-finals, it's a one-off game. You could be one and done. So,
0: and look at Canberra last year.
1: Exactly, mate. Like, I think there's five genuine teams that I think can win the competition. Maybe six.
0: Do you want to give us the five quickly?
1: Penrith, Warriors. I think the Dolphins can win the comp. I think the Roosters can win the comp. I think the Rabbits can win the comp. And I think, who didn't I say?
0: Manly. Well, you said five.
1: Manly.
0: You said five.
1: Manly.
0: Okay. You think Manly can win the comp?
1: I think they can win the comp. The way Kieran Foran has got them going, and when you get to those elimination games, Tom Trbojevic back, I definitely think they can.
0: I don't know if I agree with you, Aish. I don't think it's as big as five. I think maybe three. Maybe three. I think a team like the Rabbits or the Roosters coming up against Penrith, maybe they could... Look, anything can happen. I'm not going to come out now and say that Penrith are going to win the comp, because anything can happen, but I don't know if five.
1: Well, I just think that the more and more we say, because we get in our heads sometimes and we're like, oh, these two, that's the best game we've seen all year. I think these two are going to make the grand final. I really think they don't make the grand final, these two of those. They don't play each other in the grand final. I think one of them will be there and they'll play someone else.
0: Okay.
1: There you go.
0: Interesting thoughts. Give us yours. 8833. We're going to take a break here on Warriors Live. When we come back, it'll be kickoff. Warriors Cronulla, round 15 in our election right after this.
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0: Warriors live here on Sport Nation from Go Media Stadium, Mount Smart, round 15 NRL action. The Warriors up against the Cronulla Sharks. The Sharks out onto the field ahead of kickoff. The Warriors about to make their way out for the first time in just under 2 months. The Mount Smart crowd can get up on their feet and cheer the home side out onto the turf, led by the captain tonight, Wade Egan, in the number 9 jersey in the absence of Mitch Barnett and James Fisher-Harris. Sammy alongside Blake Ashford, Anthony Gelling down the sideline with us this evening. And Ash, before we get to kick off, a final prediction from you, good sir.
1: Oh, like I said, Sammy, I think it's going to be a close one. I've got the Warriors winning this one, 28-22.
0: 28-22 from Blake Ashford. We'll hear from Anthony Gelling very shortly. Gerard Sutton is the referee in the middle for tonight's match. You can text through any time on 8833. Let us know your thoughts, how you're hearing or finding the game as we progress throughout the 80 minutes. The Warriors looking to bounce back following the loss to Penrith in round 13. Can they get it back on track tonight against Cronulla, a side they lost to back in round 5, 36 points to 22. Always high scoring between these two sides. Will the trend continue this evening? The ball on the tee for Will Kennedy. The Warriors will be playing left to right as we see it in our Chemist Warehouse commentary position for the first 40 minutes, and they will be receiving the ball. The whistle goes and Kennedy puts boot to ball. We're underway at Mount Smart. It's fielded by Tamati Martin. Jackson Ford with the first carry, but he's met by four Cronulla Sutherland Sharks, and they push him back 8 metres out from the Warriors line and about five in from the near touch. Ford finally gets up and plays it. Now here's Nia Cordett back into the starting side. Makes it towards the 10, but he's pushed back as well. Good defence so far from Cronulla through two tackles as Egan from dummy half goes to the middle, finds Clark rumbling forward up towards the 20. He's taken in a good tackle that time by Colquhoun, and Trindle was involved as well. Left side they go. And Stowers Smith getting his start this evening. 30 away, and that's tackle four. The Warriors struggling for metres in the first set. Cronulla rushing up quickly to find them. Here's Duo Picky, not able to get away from the tackler on the last. The Warriors will be kicking inside their own 40. Tamati Martin doing the duties with the right boot. Doesn't have a lot of distance. Underneath it easily is Kennedy, and he'll bring it back out over the 30. And Cronulla, right off the bat, start the game in great field position.
1: They start outstanding, the Sharks, but just a little watch here. Renato Mulitalo has done that first tackle. He put big contact on Jackson Ford and he looked dusty, and I'll tell you what, Tamati Martin checked on him and he made sure he knows where he is all game, because he'll be looking to go there.
0: On the halfway line on tackle three, Cronulla. Back through the middle is Cam McInnes. And they're inside the Warriors half on tackle number four. Out of dummy half, quickly playing it is Trindle, and they're just on the 40. In fact, it's Puru who's starting the game for Cronulla. Now Trindle on the last, kicking high in the air, end over end, underneath it Camperera. In fact, it's Pompey who bobbles it, and it goes straight to the hands of Sione Katoa, and the Sharks will get six more, 15 away from the Warriors line. Five in from the far touch, out of dummy half they go left again. Now Trindle in the middle, finds McInnes, and Toby Rudolph will settle it down for tackle number two. 12 away.
2: Go two.
0: Out of dummy half, McInnes now finds
2: still two.
0: Jesse Colquhoun, and they offload it back to Kennedy on tackle two. Kennedy over the 10. He's eight away from the Warriors line.
2: 1 foot hold. Go three.
0: Ramian Stetson at dummy half. They square up towards the middle of the park once more. Colquhoun takes another carry right underneath the Warriors posts, and he's going to bring up tackle four. This is the Warriors' bread and butter defensively on their own goal line. They've been strong all season long. Puru from dummy half goes short side. Finds Trindle. Line ball finds Wilton. Great tackle on him, though, by the pair of Tamati Martin and Jackson Ford. It is the last tackle. Cronulla are 10 away. Trindle, little stab kick through. 2-0 Picky's there, but he just has to dive on it, and the Sharks will get a repeat set, potentially from a goal line dropout.
1: Yeah, not too many shots fired by the Sharks. Obviously, a couple of lead runs early. They just don't have that power or that size like Adam Fanua Blake to run over someone here, but Colquhoun and Rudolph straight up and down, and I think they may go for a short 10 here, as most teams do. Well, there's plenty of room in the field if they decide to go long.
0: 3 minutes gone in the first half. Nil all on the Harvey Norman scoreboard. The short dropout goes to the way of the Warriors. It's knocked on, though, by Tamati Martin. And it's going to be a play the ball for the Sharks. Let's go down to Anthony Gelling down on the sideline. Jello, who might have a couple of extra layers on tonight. What's the vibe down pitch side, my friend? 10 minutes.

0: But Warriors on the D-line. I don't want to interrupt the action, lads. Back to it.
1: I was going to say, remarkable, considering you're down on the other try line, Jello. Must have been a huge hit. The Sharks very close, but cut down. Round the ankles, a metre away for tackle number three. Puttu from dummy half. They're all offside, I think, the Warriors, but they get it as Puttu tried to stab a kick through right on the goal line as Maratania caught it, and the Warriors will have to go 100 metres.
2: Once again, they're still not threatening the Warriors. Trindle was probably the most likely with the dummy and go, but the Warriors, look at that. Taintoi Piki just spots a weakness. Now, the Sharks are very tight here. We look for a shift here.
1: Now, Watini Zalesniak back up through the middle, just over the 20. 4.5 gone, nil on the Harvey Norman scoreboard. Pompey stepping off the left and going over the 30. That'll bring up the last for the Warriors, a chance to get out of their own end this time. Into the hands of Tamati Martin. They're retreating backwards, Molotalo, but he's going to take it 30 out from the Cronulla line, and they once again will win the territorial battle. And the Sharks will play it on tackle number 140 out from their own line.
2: Yeah, 5 minutes in, and that was Renato Mulitalo's first involvement since the first tackle. I definitely won't go upstairs for HIA, but he was dusty, Renato. So I think Tamati Martin will definitely head back down that side.
1: Now playing it just shy of the halfway line, KL Edel. Playing from right to left, Cronulla in the first half, as we see in our Chemist Warehouse commentary position. They've got good ball through the middle here. Now Ramian, 35 away.
3: Up now, Marcus Aaron, hold 10 up.
1: Puttu from dummy half, goes right to Trindle. Trindle, early kick on tackle four. To Opiki, no one's there. Underneath the post, here come the Sharks. To Opiki ends up getting it, and to Opiki might get out of the end goal. No, he won't. Kaelito takes him down. The Sharks are pleading with Gerard Sutton for a player taken out in the kick chase. He says no thank you, and the Warriors will be forced to line drop out after another threatening set from Cronulla.
2: This is an exhausting 6 minutes for the Warriors. Look, they will do a short here again, but spotting Taintoi Piki in the ruck and in and around A and B defender, it was a great decision from the Sharks.
1: So another short dropout coming from Chanel Harris to Vita off the left foot. It's got good distance. It goes out on the full.
3: 10 by 10.
1: But it'll be played at on the 10 by Cronulla. So both the short dropouts not working for the Warriors. Cronulla straight back on the attack. So far they've been resolute. The scoreboard reads nil all after 7 minutes on the Harvey Norman scoreboard. Despite Cronulla being camped in the Warriors' end for the entire 7 minutes. Here's Toby Rudolph to take it forward on tackle number one. Just to the left of the uprights and about 8 away. Puttu steps out of dummy half, gives it to
3: stand now, Marcus
1: Puttu. My apologies. Is
3: outside still two.
1: Trindle in the backfield, marshalling the troops out towards the right side. It's where they want to go.
3: Outside still three.
1: And just in case you're getting confused, as Trindle line ball to McInnes, doesn't get through. Just if you're confused, we have Niwai Puttu in the number 7 jersey. We have Jorge Puttu in the hooking role for Cronulla. So if you hear the name twice, I'll do my best to clarify for you. The Warriors force an error out of Jesse Colquhoun, and they're going to get the ball 5 metres out from their own try line.
2: Resilient from the Warriors. That is superb defence. It's what 2026 has been about for this team. And Chanel Harris to Vita.
3: Earlier contact.
2: So excited around that. They haven't had a play the ball inside the Sharks half yet. Most of the action has been inside the Warriors 20 and just resolute. So good, the Warriors there.
0: I'll jump on the back there, Blakey, talking about the defense. Jacob Laban, the efforts that he's making. He is playing back right out there on the left, but he's coming all the way in. He's chasing, he's hunting legs, getting guys to ground. Great work by the big man.
1: Expert comments from Anthony Gelling and Blake Ashford tonight as the Warriors through Jackson Ford. The defense from the Sharks has been relentless in the first couple of sets. They are rushing up quickly, and Jackson Ford just getting pushed back a couple of meters.
2: Just keep an eye. I know I've mentioned Renato Mulitalo a bit, but Tamati Martin went to attack that short side just again, and he just didn't get the ball off Wade Egan. It's going to come.
1: Right, Stowers Smith, you heard it from Blake Ashford, over the 40. He gets close to the halfway line. Great carry from Tennis Stower Smith, and they'll be kicking. Finally, the Warriors, just the Shark side of halfway through. Harris Tavita off the left boot. Underneath it is Katoa. Takes it 10 out from the Sharks line. And for the first time this evening, the Warriors actually have the Sharks pinned in their own end.
2: Tackle inside the 20. How unfamiliar. What are we, 9 minutes in? Don't usually come to a Warriors game and witness this, Sammy. But look, they've got their chance here and they're making the most of it. Go,

0: 8.5 gone, nil all on the Harvey Norman scoreboard. The Sharks do have it 25 out from their own line to bring up tackle number three. Now Puru from dummy half finds McInnes. It's forward, it's caught by the crowd, and Gerard Sutton agrees. So the Warriors, 30 metres out, will have a scrum feet. And Gerard Sutton's just having a word to the players.
1: And look at the Warriors. After that error, you've got Ali Leotoa, Adam Pompey coming in from the centres, the wingers coming in. They are excited and they are pumped. If you don't think they're up for this game, mate, I tell you, they are so enthusiastic at the moment out wide. And what a start from Cronulla, but Warriors stopping them at every post.
2: Yeah, got a starting post and hold there to the break.
0: So they're right in the middle, as I mentioned, 30 metres out. Tamati Martin to feed the scrum, and off the back, Egan goes towards the left side. Pompey will go at his man one-on-one. Nearly gets away from Trindle. He's taken on the 20. That is tackle one. Tenen from the far touch. They give it to Stowers-Smith. He has to bobble it close to the ground. Loses a couple of metres, but then picks up the legs and drives towards the 10. On tackle two, Egan from dummy half finds Clark. Clark with another deep run into the line. Taken a couple of metres out on tackle number three. The Warriors threatening the line for the first time. It's batted out of Egan's hand as he went to pass, and referee Gerard Sutton says an illegal play. So the Warriors have six again. They're 12 out, right underneath the post. Stowers-Smith spins out of the first contact of Rudolph, but then lying on top of him is Cam McInnes. They'll go right side. Jackson Ford, happy to settle it down underneath the posts to bring up the third. In fact, he just goes to the right of the posts and drives the legs. Jackson Ford, he's very close as he's held up, so he'll be marched back to the 10, which is unfortunate because he had the momentum to play the ball quickly. Still, Egan will play it. Will receive, I should say, and give it to Stowers-Smith to the left of the uprights, and that's going to bring up the fourth tackle for the Warriors. They haven't done much off the last two sets as Martin now digs into the line. Quick hands, Mark Clark, that hits a Sharks defender and it's going to be knocked on. Mulatalo thinks it's play on and he's running towards the other end. The whistle has gone. Cam Pereira is chasing Mulatalo down in a canter.
1: Please get up and celebrate.
0: I think they heard the whistle, but they just wanted to stretch the legs. Shake some of that rust we were talking about, Aish.
1: There's nothing more I love when someone salutes to the crowd and gets up and then they've got to run back 80, 90 metres and get back on defence.
3: Look, for me, Sammy, that's it. I did not like it at all. Too much set-up play. Yep, we'll take one here to set up out left. We'll take one here to set up right. You've got five plays there. Just attack. Attack. Like Jackson Ford had his arm free. If we had someone going straight through that gap, they're scoring. I think they need to play the play, not play what's going to come up in the next couple.
0: I think you're spot on there, Aish, and I think many would have shared your sentiments. It just felt a little bit flat and they were setting up for the last few plays. Well, they have a scrum feed 12 away with a fresh set of six, and it was Cronulla, all Cronulla for the first 10 minutes. It's now been all the Warriors for the last few. They've had back-to-back sets down in the Cronulla end. Both teams looking to open the scoring. 11 minutes gone. It's nil all on the Harvey Norman scoreboard. Tamati Martin gives it to Jackson Ford on tackle one. They're 15 away. They haven't gone anywhere in the last two tackles. Egan will go left side again. Dodgy play the ball, but picks it up well. Clark, Stowers-Smith, doing well to turn in the tackle. Tanner Stowers-Smith, and he's taken eventually five away from the Cronulla line. Now Egan from dummy half, bit of space on the left, and Pompey tried to flick it up into the hands of Tainto Opiki, but it just was bobbled, and now Cronulla have it eight out from their own line. In fact, it was Chanel Harris-Tavita, and Cronulla get away with it.
1: Yeah, look, it was a right play going out left. I think they lifted a play too late. Even though Tanner Stowers-Smith did almost get through, the play was out the back. They had them stripped for numbers. Missed opportunity there from the Warriors. Now the Sharks bringing it back. Now we look like we might get some grind footy, Sammy. Set for set.
2: Four, beyond four.
4: Well, I'll tell you what, lads. Super Saturday specials. It was the Sharks to be the lowest scoring team. $2.30. Of course, the Eels and the Raiders kicking off tonight. For the Sharks, lowest scoring team, $2.30. Looking very good at the moment.
0: Well, Tainto Opiki taking it up over the 30. And playing the ball on tackle one. The Warriors with good field position here as Cam Pereira takes another one. And now the Sharks retreating and looking a little bit fatigued in the process. Egan from dummy half will find Dallin Matenizalesnia flying up with a Shark. Surely offside, but it's play on and into the hands of Aaron Clark. Taken right around the ankles. He lost a bit of ground there, Aaron Clark. Five away from the halfway line.

0: Line on tackle number three. Egan gives it to Dallin. Dallin, they're flying up quickly, the Sharks. That time it was Toby Rudolph. And they've got to be careful they don't jump the gun. Here's Jackson Ford. They just want to go through the middle of the Warriors. Nice and conservative on this set. And on the last, it's into the hands of Harris Tavita. Puts it onto the left boot. Underneath, it's going to be Katoa. Eight away from the Sharks line. Getting called back are some of the Warriors players. Eventually, the Sharks bring Katoa. Katoa goes to ground. 12 out from the Sharks line. That is where they start. And the chess match continues. 13 and a half gone, no score.
1: The reason the Sharks can run one person out and just come and make a tackle is because the Warriors are going one out. They're sending Dallin up by himself. They're sending Aaron Clark up by himself. They're sending players up one out, which allows the Sharks to then just worry about that one person. They need to start working as a team here, the Warriors.
0: Well, they're on tackle four here, the Sharks, just over the 40. This will bring up the last. Puru and dummy half looks for
2: outside.
0: Niwai Puru on the left, and he puts boot to ball down towards Taintu Opiki, who brings it back out over the 20. And just a reminder, there are two Purus on the park tonight for Cronulla. So if you get confused, one is playing in the number seven, one is playing hooker. Although Jaden Beryl on the bench, you'd think he'd make an impact for Cronulla at some stage this evening.
1: This is definitely starting to get into the footy the Warriors like. They're set for set, tough, gritty footy. Looks very slippery out there as well, Sammy, with the feet.
0: Yeah, well, let's check in with Yellow on that. Our PGG Rights and Turf ground conditions. 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You can give us a little rundown as to what it's like down on the pitch.
3: Yeah, she's pretty greasy. About as greasy as Dallin's mullet. And that's had plenty of contact with the grass as well. It's one of those nice, big, clear sky. No sign of rain at all. Beautiful night to be watching the game as long as you've got something warm on. But the music's pumping and it's a vibe as always.
0: Well, that kick on the fourth from Chanel Harris-Tavita looking for the 40-20. Didn't have the distance on it. And Cronulla will just get the restart underway. 20 out from their own line. 15 gone. Nil all on the Harvey Norman scoreboard. KL Edel now for Cronulla. 35 away to get up and play it right in the middle of the park. Playing from right to left, Cronulla, as we see it from our Chemist Warehouse commentary position. 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Good tackle here on Rudolph, 42 away.
2: Push up at marker.
0: And Jorge Papuru from dummy half goes right. McInnes bobbles it, but holds on. Taken on the halfway on tackle four. That could have been disastrous for Cronulla. Now they go left. Colquhoun, short ball. They find Puru. Puru then gets the offload away to Jorge Papuru.
2: Move, last tackle.
0: Linking up right in the middle on the last tackle now, Cronulla. They go short side. Here's Trindle. Little stab kick over the top underneath it to Opiki, who takes it and then gets clobbered into the end goal. It's going to be a dropout and a great end to the set for Cronulla, who decided towards the back end of the set they were going to throw it around a little bit.
1: They did, and look, that was because one player of the Warriors was left off the ground.

0: 40. I mean, that is outstanding. It's even throw a first name in there. Talk about no rust.
1: I should
0: it's like
1: say
0: he never left.
1: I should say as well, twin brothers. So maybe that'll make it easier. I can say brother to brother. I will say. Oh, and we got a penalty here from the restart. Gerard Sutton.
2: I'm not responsible for that, mate. I've got a buzzer.
1: And so it was too long. They missed the buzzer, the Warriors.
2: When the buzzer goes, mate. No, it's a timing thing, mate.
1: All right, so you can hear Chanel Harris-Tavita wanting to challenge it. Gerard Sutton saying it's got nothing to do with him. There's a timer that runs automatically, and the Warriors missed the timer, and the Sharks are going to take the 2 points.
0: Oh, you know, I don't like this. Well, it's good for a Warriors, but I have this theory, a crazy theory, and it doesn't always work. But whenever someone takes the two first, how often do you see them get beat 30-2 or, you know, 24-2? They lack to score points after this. So I could be wrong tonight, once again, like I have been so many times before. But I think going for the two here after you've had all the possession is sort of a cop-out. The Warriors would be happy about it.
1: So can I just explain as well, H, what's going on here? The Warriors were complaining that the clock up on the TV screen wasn't in time with the buzzer that went off. And Gerard Sutton saying, that's got nothing to do with me. That's whoever's running, you know, the clock upstairs. Is it Sky Sport? I don't know. But they're all pointing to the big screen saying the clock hadn't expired. So an interesting scenario. Don't see a lot of that. There's a bit of a disconnect between the actual restart clock and what gets put up on the screen, because that's what the players are going off. They're going off the big screen. So a very interesting scenario. I don't know if you were hearing anything down there, Jello, but I felt like that's what I was interpreting from the conversations.
3: I'll mirror your sentiment there, Aish. I think taking the 2 points is, it's medieval. It's

0: lead by two or three to go, I'll come back to both of you. And a penalty here off the restart, directly off the restart against the Warriors. Tanner Stower-Smith with a, I think, is it a shoulder charge shoulder on Cronulla? Charge. Yep. And that means they'll get straight out of their own end. 18 minutes gone, 2 points to nil. Cronulla leading on the Harvey Norman scoreboard.
1: Geez, that 2-0's looking a lot better when they're down the other end.
0: As soon as the restart comes.
1: But no, I look at, and I agree with Jello. You need a lot of points now, and I've seen it so many times. Teams go up 2-0. And get beat by a big margin. So might not happen though. We know I'm wrong plenty of times.
0: Nope, 2 points the margin between Penrith and the Warriors in round 13. But we could be in for a different game tonight. Certainly the scoring's been slow so far. 19 gone. There's been no tries and a hit on Cam McInnes from Jacob Laban. Leaves the Warriors number 12 a little bit ginger, but he's back in the line. And on tackle three, the Sharks have it on halfway. Through the hands from Nephi Pudu. Over halfway, Cronulla run now, but they'll have a slow play the ball as Jorge Paputu out of dummy half finds Colquhoun on the 40, and it's going to be the last tackle up for Cronulla. In the pocket is Braden Trindle. They'll give it to him on the 40, and he slips as he kicks. It's not a great kick, and Watene Zalesniak takes a difficult one, but he's met immediately by some strong Cronulla defenders who push him back a good 10 or so metres, and it's a very slow play the ball as a result. Finally, Watene Zalesniak plays it five out from his own line, and that from the Sharks is ruthless.
1: And you know what? If we played by your rules, he probably would have been taken back into the end goals. Lucky as a Warriors fan, you know, they call held the referee. And
0: consistency, Aish, I would have been all for that continuing. You know, backwards momentum. I just don't understand why you have to stop for the attacking team. Watene Zalesniak staying down here, as is his trademark. He's cocked one to the head from Cam McInnes, which I would say the success rate of Dallin Watene Zalesniak so doing that is 10 out of 10.
1: It's so, I reckon I've seen him miss one all time.
0: Yeah.
1: Like, it is so high. Maybe a job in the bunker, or maybe a job officiating after, because he seems to always get it right.
0: Yeah. He's done it again as McInnes gets put on report, and the Warriors will get out of their own end.
1: Don't get me wrong, I hate it, but it's what the game is now, isn't it?
0: Yep, they reward it in a way. Gone are the days where the referee just said play on, and then they stop the game, they have a look,
1: and he should be obviously any contact in
0: the
1: head.
0: Well, he might be HIA. That's the risk you play. Reece Walsh learnt that the hard way against the Warriors. As Jackson Ford gets close to the halfway line, and he'll play it up on tackle number two. 20 minutes gone in the first half. 2 points to nil on the Harvey Norman scoreboard. Cronulla leading the Warriors here at Mount Smart in round 15. Egan from dummy half finds Clark. Clark now to Mighty Martin. Line ball to Laban, and he does well to spin away from a couple of tackles. Do you see Ramian and Sione Katoa on that right edge flying up quickly here, and Clark knocks it on in a pretty difficult pass that just went slightly behind him, and the Sharks get it back 25 out from their own line.
1: Yeah, should have caught that at this level, Aaron Clark. He'd be filthy on himself. Crazy thing is, I think they were setting up. That's probably the best set of the game for the Warriors so far. The intent they're running with, the support play they're running with. I mean, I would have loved to see him go again on the left-hand side. They have Will Kennedy up at A. Maybe a kick behind for Lofi Khan Pereira is probably the play there. They just need to watch where William Kennedy is, because he's putting himself at A a lot.
0: Well, the time is gone, and this time it's a penalty against the team with the ball. I don't know how that works.
1: Penalty to the Sharks.
0: Yeah, but the Sharks had the ball. It's the penalty against the team against. My point being that the last time it was the Warriors who had the ball who got penalised. Now it's the Sharks who had the ball who didn't get penalised. So that was the Warriors' fault, apparently, that the scrum wasn't packed. No, I was going to say, Ace, we're looking at the two best completing sides in the NRL in 2026. The Warriors in first on 84%. The Sharks in second on 82%. However, tonight, the Warriors already, through 22 minutes, are 8 from 12, 66%. The Sharks are right at their normal, 81%. But a few early errors for the Warriors you would say at this stage costing them a little bit. Toby Rudolph has it 35 away. He's going to bring up tackle number three for Cronulla. 18 and a half to go in the first half. Cronulla leading 2 points to nil on the Harvey Norman scoreboard. Now here's Colquhoun, who's been busy through the first 20 or so minutes. 20 away from the Warriors line on tackle four. There's a knock on and a play the ball. And the Warriors needed that because the Cronulla Sharks are rumbling forward.
1: That's number two for

0: There it is. You're on the shot clock. Get the head in.
1: Well, I don't know whether to follow the shot clock on the big screen or dial into the NRL bunker, wherever they're keeping time. Cam Pereira off the back gets taken on the 20.
2: Go one, bit of a balk one.
1: I'd say so far for the fans here at Mount Smart Ace, it's been a bit of a tough watch. Not a lot on the scoreboard. There have been a few errors. It's a bit of a cold evening. Laban goes toe to toe there with, I think that's Colquhoun. Or is it McInnes?
2: Go three.
1: In fact, it's Braden Burns. Billy Burns. I'll get it right. I'll get it right eventually.
0: Say Braden Burns coming down Burns from the wing of North Queensland.
1: Yeah, well, who knows? He's got the body for it. He's aging. Here's Aaron Clark over halfway. There is a bit of rust. You'll have to forgive us, folks. We haven't commentated a game in a couple of weeks. Tamati Martin kicks on the last off the right boot. Decent kick as well. Kennedy underneath it. Takes it on the 10. He hasn't had a lot to do tonight, Will Kennedy. But he's going to be taken about 12 out from the Sharks line. 16 and a half to play in the first 40. 2 points to nil. Cronulla leading on the Harvey Norman scoreboard.
0: Yeah, I think, look, this will be a telling couple of minutes here as the Sharks get an offload, look to go wide through Kartoa. If the Warriors can manage to get the first try here and get some points, I really think it'll hurt the Sharks mentally in this game. They don't like coming from behind. They do like early leads, the Sharks.
1: Well, a couple of players down on the bench warming up, and you would think at some stage in the next couple of minutes there might be some changes. Jello, what are you seeing?
3: Yeah, you're bang on. Traditionally, it's around that 15-minute mark. When there's 15 minutes left, we see the first changes for the Warriors. I can see Talakai. He's slapping his forearms. I don't know what he's got planned, but he looks like he could be coming on. No, here comes Dimitri. Card number one in his hand. He will be the first interchange as Tane takes a tackle. 20 out.
1: Beyond one. Well, Tenny Zalesniak has it. He gets an offload. That's not the right play. The Warriors lose it, and the Sharks are going to go for it right off the bat. Here's Jorge Papuru taking five away. Fresh set of six. Just as we were seeing the interchange, Dimitri Vaimonga onto the field for Aaron Clark. And the Sharks going out towards the right. They're being inventive. Laban trying to chase down Ramian, who just coasts through for Cronulla. They turned what was a poor piece of discipline from the Warriors on the 20, giving the ball away on tackle one. They've gone very, very quickly out towards the right edge on their first play. And it's Jesse Ramian who scores the opening try. It's taken 25 minutes and Cronulla leads 6 points to nil.
4: Yeah, this isn't the Warriors we've seen. We know when it's a controlled offload, it's good. I think in the conditions like this, and look, I didn't see it live, Sammy. I'm just watching the replay because I was too busy watching Dimitri Vaimonga, who he was coming on for, and he replaced Aaron Clark, and straight away as the error was made, they were outnumbered to the left. They made a tackle. Dimitri had to try and get around. I think there was about 7 or 8 on 3 out there, and Jesse Ramian being the centre he is, just summed it up beautifully. Dummied both defenders coming across, went straight through, and he was too big. They're never going to stop him one-on-one. Tane wouldn't. So yeah, the Sharks hit first.
3: Very well spotted there, Ash. It was almost like a mix-up in the F1 pit lane. Aaron Clark was off the field. Dimitri was still off the field as though he got caught ball watching. By the time he got round to the post, they were outnumbered. All the numbers stacked out on the right. I don't think they were anticipating the turnover of possession, but the Wires caught out that time.
2: Time off, 120.
1: Yeah, well, Trindle will have a kick, 5 in from the far touch and about 28 out on the angle to try and make the lead 8 points, extend it beyond a converted try as he strikes through off the right boot on its way, and it goes through. So Cronulla, 8 points to nil. Harvey Norman, huge deals on big screen TVs. They lead the Warriors. And like I said before, Aisha, it's been pretty tough watching if you're a Warriors fan.
4: It has, because this is like the Warriors that we saw last year. That isn't a 2026 Warriors team that we know. Obviously, yep, very young, but there's still enough talent and enough players out here to know the identity of them this year. I'm just keen at like a Formula One pit stop. Like that's very poor from them. If maybe it's a tyre not on tight enough. Didn't lower it down, because what do they do it in 4 seconds? That interchange was a lot slower.
1: Yeah, they do it very quickly, but you know, sometimes the gun gets caught on the lug nut. You know, sometimes they haven't got the tyres ready, and other times the jack isn't in the right place. So I think a great piece of imagery there from

0: Anthony Gelling to whip that one out quickly, and pretty apt as well, because there was confusion down on the sideline, and the Sharks now have it.
1: You added to it well, because now I'm thinking Demetrius Nuts got caught somewhere.
2: Hold, go three. Still three.
0: What are we, 8 o'clock on a Saturday night, I think we're safe. 13 and a half to go in the first 40 minutes, 8 points to 0. Cronulla leading the Warriors on tackle four. Trindle looks for a 40-20 line drive, but it's straight to the hands of Tuo Piki, who's standing on the 20, and he'll bring it back with a burst of speed, but then push backwards past the 30. The Warriors need some semblance of attack here, Aish, in the next 13 minutes. Something to convince you that they've got points in them tonight.
1: Yeah, they do. Sorry, I'm just wiping the tears from my eyes, Sammy. Tears of laughter. But I do need something. Look, they're all bunched at the moment. Maybe it's another interchange. Leaving Tanistel Smith and Jackson Ford starting props out there for this long. I'm thinking they need to make a sub pretty quickly.
0: Well, here's Vaimonga off the back of a six again, who plays it on the halfway line, and it was a good carry from the Warriors, number 16. Now they're 38 away, 42 away, playing it through Stowers Smith. Jackson Ford, he's going to bring up the fourth. They'll be looking to get into an attacking kicking position. Egan on the fourth goes left side. Harris Tevita back on the inside to near quarter. In fact, it's Pompey dancing around. Not sure what he was doing there, but they're now 30 away. They'll be kicking high in the air from Tamati Martin. They will challenge underneath it. Here they come, and Watene Zalesniak's knocked off the ball, and the penalty will come the Warriors' way. He sold that, Dallin. I'm not sure Teague Wilton did anything particularly illegal, but the Warriors are going to get the ball back 10 metres out from Cronulla's line.
1: The Warriors are missing key opportunities. Now, you're on the left-hand side where they're getting tackled through Jacob Blaben. They roll around the short side. They tend to go back to open, but William Kennedy's up in the line. He's at A. You have the fastest man in the NRL on the wing. You're about 30 or 40 out. You put a little kick over, they cannot turn and chase when he is full speed. They've missed it a couple of times now, the Warriors. They need to click on.
0: Well, they have six tackles up their sleeve, and they're 10 out from Cronulla's line right in the middle of the park. It was Nefai Puru who was the offender on the kick chase. Running as an escort, here's Jackson Ford now a metre away. He'll get up and play it as Egan from dummy half goes right side, then stepping away. Tamati Martin will go through himself. He leaves a trail of sharks in his wake. And the Warriors do have points in them tonight. Finally, a four-pointer with 11 minutes to go, and it's 6 points to 4.
1: The biggest threat is the man with the ball, and Tamati Martin, like we've seen for so many years, whether he be at Penrith, whether he be at North Queensland, now a Warrior, or maybe even a Mr. Bronco step in there, when he gets the ball in his hands, there's always X-Factor around him. Slotted into the 7 jersey the last month, and he has not had a bad game yet. Tamati Martin, outstanding. Just brute strength at the end. Footwork's always there. He gets the ball down. Great work, Tamati.

0: Time off, minute 20. There's a bit of a funny attitude.
1: And we're hearing live feed from Gerard Sutton here as well, so... We were going to get some insider info there to his fellow referees. Pompey adds the extra two. 8 points to six. It does read on the Harvey Norman scoreboard.
0: Yeah, mate.
1: With 10 minutes to play in the first half.
2: I'm very superstitious, and I got away from it for a while, Sammy, when I was playing, and slowly starting to creep back in. I'm thinking, are the Warriors playing this bad tonight because we're standing up? Because the stadium's been taken apart, the chairs have been removed.
1: Hey, the listeners aren't actually aware of that. We came.

in the radio commentary box as Dimitri Vaimonga gets the crowd up on their feet with a carry off the back fence. And Aish, maybe there's something in it. We're both standing up tonight, and it's potentially the worst the Warriors, the worst 40 minutes the Warriors have played so far this season. Potentially a requirement for us to take our seats in the second 40. Hazelton on the field here for Cronulla as well, and they get a penalty here, the Warriors.

0: Olofi Kamperera. I haven't caught him a lot tonight. Even backfield carries. There hasn't been much going his way.
1: Nah, he's been pretty quiet. In fact, a lot of the outside backs have been quiet when you think about it. Aish, Ali Laiatoa, Dalamatini Zalesniak, Adam Pompey, and out Olofi Kamperera. You'd say Adam Pompey's probably been the busiest of the four.
2: Go two.
1: As Egan from dummy half goes left side. Vaimonga pass on to Laban. Even to Opiki. He's found himself ball watching a little bit. Tackle three up for the Warriors. 18 away. They've got players out towards the short side. Egan goes right and gives it to Vaimonga in the middle. Who goes toe-to-toe is at McInnes. Whoever it is, they're out cold. And the ball's been dislodged.
0: What is he called?
1: It's Jesse Colquhoun.
0: Is it just timeout? Was there a... There's nothing
1: well,
0: to
1: I'll
0: it.
1: Tell you what, Vaimonga is completely unfazed, but his opposite has been sent packing for an early lunch.
2: Boys, away.
1: I think it's all totally fine. It's a knock on. But Jesse Colquhoun will no doubt be going up the tunnel for a check.
2: Well, we'll just stop because it's a knock on. We'll just stop because of that.
3: Yeah, he's going for an early lunch. That lunch might be next week when he wakes up. Holy hecka, what a hit. I've noticed with the Sharks defense, and this has been a trademark of them for the last few years, the catch and drag technique that they use on these outside backs. The Warriors are really struggling to make meters because they're getting there in numbers. It almost looks like a rugby union scrum. Super rugby finals come to Mount Smart. They got five or six in the tackle. That time they gave away the penalty through the Hazelton high shot. But it's been a trademark of the Sharks these last few years. And on a greasy night, certainly a great tactic.
1: Oh, Eddie Inamia Toiava on the bench for the Warriors has his boarding pass about to come on. There are three players on the Warriors interchange who are yet to make their NRL debuts. One of them, at the least, will make an appearance tonight out of Makaia Tofua, Kalis Fatialofa, Jason Salalilo. Chansdickel Klukstar is down there as well. Whether or not he features is probably down to injury. It'll be a scrum feed for Cronulla, 12 out from their own line.
2: Let's go.
1: Less than eight to play. Colquhoun up the tunnel for an HIA assessment.
2: Get in. Break.
1: Does that mean, did I just say an HIA assessment? Is that a head injury assessment assessment? Maybe they're assessing the assessment.
0: That's the rust. We'll blame that on the rust.
1: 25 out, Cronulla. We'll play it on tackle number two. They do lead 8 points to six on the Harvey Norman scoreboard. One try apiece and just a penalty goal. The separator. Hazelton on the 40. You can text her anytime on 8833. Let us know where you're listening from around the Motu or around the globe.
2: Still three.
1: It's great to have your company on a Saturday night New Zealand time. Clear skies. A little bit cold here in Tamaki Makaurau. Will Kennedy on the last tackle will play it 38 away from the Warriors try line into the hands of Trindle, who kick it off the right boot. It's high this time. Underneath it will be Tio Piki. He's taken perfectly. Great timing from Jesse Ramian, although he's holding his head. Thank you, Opiki. 12 out from the Warriors line.
0: Good set from the Sharks after a couple of incompletes from then and some penalties given away. Just see the Warriors, and like I said, it's that slow grind, but they've got to get back to what they do best, the Warriors. In their DNA, kick long, turn it around with their defense.
1: Just looking at the spider cam, which is making its debut here at Mount Smart for the Warriors. It might have been here for Auckland FC. I'm just worried it's going to get tangled up with the goalposts there, to be fair. I'm sure they're all across it, but I don't want those goalposts to come down. 35 away from their own line, the Warriors will get up and play it on the last through Vaimonga. And Tamari Martin kicks off the right. Line drive. Will Kennedy has it, and he's got a couple of metres to run and move Will Kennedy as he goes over the 30. Dummies away. Good hip tackle on him, though, by Adam Pompey. The Sharks, though, 35 out from their own line. That's where they start.
0: It was a great line from the Warriors, and they have to be on with their kick chase because Tamari Martin and Chanel Harris-Davida don't have the most powerful legs in the game. As in, they can't kick the ball at sometimes, you know, 60, 70 metres to get them out of trouble. And they need to be on that part of the game.
1: Siosifa Talakai onto the field for Cronulla. So an interchange for them, 40 out from the Warriors line on tackle number four. Into the middle of the park, Hazelton. Strong contact on the big man by Eddie Itamia Toiava and Jacob Laban. Last tackle, kick goes up underneath it to Opiki. They let it bounce, that's dangerous. But Tini Zalesniak goes back and then just hits it over the dead ball line. No idea why Opiki didn't take that on the full. You know, every now and then, Aish, without being too critical, every now and then Opiki has one of these games where he just seems a little bit timid.

0: He's not running the ball as much. He's leaving a couple of kicks in the air. And just every now and then, he can have these sorts of games.
1: Does make you wonder if now, because Charles Nicol Klokstad's back fit, and I don't know, look, I don't want to get into someone's...
2: Short.
0: Oh, that one I think did bounce. I think that one bounced on the 10 and then went back. The Warriors will want to challenge this.
2: Yeah.
0: I think the Warriors will want to challenge this.
2: Before it hits the line, you challenge?
0: No, I think they do challenge this. I think they've got to challenge us, the Warriors. They do.
2: But touched by a Warrior before it makes 10.
0: They're yelling.
2: Okay.
0: Let's have a listen. I don't know what's going on down here.
2: Right. Now, before we start... One more time, someone comes to me in the face, I'm just going to sit him down. Okay? Now we'll challenge the call.
0: Okay, so the time probably would have elapsed, but there was a bit of a conversation directed towards Jackson Ford.
2: By a Warriors player before the ball travels 10 metres.
0: I disagree. I think the ball hits the line and then bounces back into the Warriors' side, and that is where it is then handled by the Warriors' ace. We'll go up and have a look.
1: I'm sitting on the fence.
0: I am getting eye surgery on Tuesday.
1: Well, you've been good.
0: Well, we'll figure out if I need it.

0: It's on the line. It's on the line.
1: But now, do the Warriors throw back in before they go out?
0: Yeah, 100%. Well, they'll win the challenge. Well, they'll keep the challenge.
1: And the Sharks are blowing up about something now. Oh, throw it in. Throw it in.
0: Nah, he stepped out.
2: Look at Ali's foot now as he takes possession of the ball.
0: Do you know what? If he had let it go out, it'd be Warriors' ball.
1: 100%.
3: Play the ball, Sharks.
2: The Warriors take the ball into touch. The challenge is successful.
3: Do you understand that right with the communication? Play the ball, Sharks. Challenge successful, but it's your play the ball.
4: Hold on. Okay. If he's already out of bounds and catches the ball.
3: Play the ball.
0: Nah, but I think to your point, Joe, I think he had it in his hand as his foot went out. If he had, though, if the foot had been out and he caught the ball, then it'd be Warriors' ball.
1: Yeah. I don't know if that's the way when you're the attacking team.
0: Yeah, if the kick goes out, the attacking team gets the ball back.
1: Yeah. But that's right. Ali Leotoa had his foot, whoever had their foot out.
0: Outside. But we're saying if the foot was already out and then he took it, then it would have counted as crossing the line.
1: I know what you're saying, but I think that's on the other team when the defending team gets that. We're getting confused here with it.
0: This sounds like a conversation to have at Denny's at 2 a.m. Out of dummy half, they go left side, the Sharks. Now they do have the ball. And here's Teague Wilton trying to get his arms free. He's wrapped up five away. That's going to bring up the fourth tackle. 3.5 minutes to go. 8-6. The Cronulla Sharks leading on the Harvey Norman scoreboard. Six more tackles. Tom Hazelton underneath the posts, five away. Hohepapuru shaping towards the left side. In fact, he goes himself out of dummy half, but he's wrapped up by Jackson Ford and a couple of others just to the left of the posts. Very slow play the ball. Warriors got to stay onside. Tackle two. Here's Braden Trindle through the hands to Will Kennedy. I tell you what, there's a lot of bald heads out there for Cronulla at the moment. There's about six of them. Here's Hohepapuru, who's one of them. He gives it to Cam McInnes. Not that I have anything against people with a lack of hair, but the Cronulla Sharks are making it a bit of a theme. Here's Hazelton. He's on the last, right underneath the post. Great defence from the Warriors here with three to go in the first half. Trindle puts a little kick through, goes to ground, scooped up by Tamati Martin, and the Warriors come away with it. Great defence on their own line. It's become a staple of their season in 2026, and it continues here.
1: With the slippery surface out there, as Jell has already said to us, the Sharks are trying to go through the Warriors with some lead runners. And the Warriors up to that task so far, as they have been most of the half. The Sharks, a lucky try off a Warriors error is the only one so far.
0: 63% completion for the Warriors. It's well below strength as Cam Pereira. Great carry from him to go over halfway, and that brings up the last tackle into the hands of Tamati Martin. The Sharks have retreated very quickly here and are a little bit fatigued. That one's going to be taken by Kennedy just shy of the try line. A fantastic kick, and here comes the kick chase. They pick up Kennedy. They're going to put him down five away from the Cronulla line, and how about that for a set from the Warriors?
1: That was a great kick from Tamati Martin, a great chase. Led by Jacob Laban once again, who's been superb to start in this first half.
0: Now they can't give a penalty away here. The Warriors have got them pinned in their own end. The Sharks are on tackle three, and they're only 10 out from their own line. Quick play the ball here, though. Now Katoa, great tackle around the legs by Dimitri Vaimunga. 18 away on tackle four. Now they go back towards the middle. Talakai, big strong hit. The Warriors, the physicality starting to come back. It's been missing for the last 38 minutes, and on the last tackle,

0: They need to get behind the ball now, the forwards. Start to look into some shape with a minute 10 to go.
1: Yeah, and that is some tiring Sharks middles. You can see them as Taito Opiki is doing a little dance around a couple of them. Over the halfway, the Warriors are sore and tired as well, though, and it's a slow play the ball. Nia Korda has to play dummy half. Now here's Ali Lautoa on tackle three to bring up the fourth. Just shy of the 40, so the Warriors aren't going to capitalise on that field position as they go towards the left side. Now here's Itamia Toiava, 35 away on the last tackle. The Warriors, will they put up an attacking kick? Here's to Mighty Martin, takes a couple of steps first, then puts the ball in the air. Is it going to be challenged with Tenny Zalesniak? He lets Mulatalo come down with it, and he'll pin the Shark in a metre out from his own line. 30 seconds to play. Cronulla will go into the break with a lead, 8 points to 6.
0: Yeah, that'll take... Oh, big hits, big contacts as the Warriors look to send a mark for the second half. Cam Pereira, who took a carry in the last set, has not looked himself. I don't know if it's a cork in the leg, but he's just jumping into the end of the line for the Warriors, so they get assisted at halftime.
1: Well, yeah, he'll get a couple of injections at the intermission.
2: Still three.
3: Well, he might. I don't know. You boys know more about what happens in the dressing rooms than I do.
0: Should have for a cork. Shouldn't.
2: Hold!
0: He knows these days. Times have changed.
1: Well... the halftime siren sounds and brings to end what has been a somewhat messy half from the Warriors, who have completed at just 66%. Defensively, they've been sound. They've limited Cronulla to just one try. And at the halftime siren, it reads 8 points to 6 in favour of Cronulla. Aish, I'm not quite sure what to make of that half of football, other than the Warriors are probably pretty lucky to only be down by two.
0: Yeah, they're very lucky to only be down by two. But then again, you look how good and how hard they work defensively. Some, you know, the possession 53% to 47%. The Sharks, the completion rate 85% to 66%. You've touched on that three or four times in that half, and you've touched on it because it's so unlike this Warriors team of 2026. Look, the only time will tell whether the petrol is out of the tank from the first half, because they had to do a lot of defensive work, the Warriors.
1: Well, we'll take a short break. When we come back, it'll be our halftime floor show. Thanks to Choices Flooring, helping you make the right choice. You can text through your thoughts on 8833. Let us know what you've made of the opening 40 minutes. We'll try and unpack it all for you right after this.
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0: The whistle goes, and Kennedy puts boot to ball. We're underway at Mount Smart. It's fielded by Tamati Martin. Jackson Ford with the first carry, but he's met by four. Cronulla, Sutherland, Sharks. I will say, and we got a penalty here from the restart. Gerard Sutton.
1: I'm not responsible for that, mate. I've got a buzzer.
0: And so it was too long. They missed the buzzer, the Warriors.
1: When the buzzer goes, mate. No, it's a timing thing, mate.
0: When the Sharks lead by two or three to go, I'll come back to both of you. And the Sharks going out towards the right. They're being inventive. Laban trying to chase down Ramien, who just coasts through for Cronulla. They turned what was a poor piece of discipline from the Warriors on the 20, giving the ball away on tackle one. They've gone very, very quickly out towards the right edge on their first play. And it's Jesse Ramien who scores the opening try. It's taken 25 minutes and Cronulla leads 6-0. He'll get up and play it as Egan from dummy half goes right side, then stepping away. Tamati Martin will go through himself. He leaves a trail of sharks in his wake. And the Warriors do have points in them tonight. Finally, a four-pointer with 11 minutes to go.

0: They just haven't looked the same. And I hope Andrew Webster goes in and says, look, Will Kennedy's defending it at A a lot, in and around the ruck. Someone, just test him out early. Or even if it's not a kick, we're not trying to score, send Jacob Laban or Marata Niokoe straight at him and see if he wants to stay in that A position much longer.
1: Let's go to our key matchups then, Ace, from the first half. Matchup number one was the front rows. Tennis Dow Smith, Wade Egan, Jackson Ford up against Jesse Colquhoun, Jorge Paputu and Toby Rudolph. What did you make of that in the opening 40?
0: Yeah, it's a tough one because, I mean, a lot of the work was really done through the middle. Tennis Dow Smith, for me, was outstanding. I think he had a five-minute break, but he was superb. So I'm going to lean slightly towards the Warriors. But look, it was pretty even battle for most of it.
1: Right, matchup number two was the back three. Tane Tuopiki, Alofiana Kamparera, Dallin Matenning, Zalesniak up against Will Kennedy, Ronaldo Mulatalo, and Sione Katoa. What did you make of the battle of the back threes?
0: Yeah, both quiet. You know, we spoke about not hearing Alofi Kamparera or Katoa Mulatalo early head knock. Like, it's hard these games. There's not much going on in the back three. So to me, we're just going to call it even for the moment, Sammy.
1: Okay.

0: the attack is so good, you need to defend with the extra defender in the line sometimes. Otherwise, you're going to get picked apart with defenders coming back. So for me, the Warriors, what they can do better is just having their eyes up early and seeing who's in front of them. Like if a Will Kennedy's there on the short side, attack him. Go at him. Or if there's numbers on the other side, go that way. But I think they need to really test them out on the edges a bit more through maybe their back rowers or outside backs.
1: Right, second half prediction from your Ace. How do you see it playing out? 8 points to six at the moment. Cronulla leading by 2 points. What do you think the final score might be?
0: Oh, I'm just going to stick. I said 28-22 at the start. I'll stick to 28-22. Do I believe we'll get that many points? I don't think so. But it's Go Media Stadium, and we've seen some tight finishes in the past.
1: There'll need to be some more tries in the second half, that's for sure. Our halftime show, thanks to Choices Flooring, helping you make the right choice. A couple of team stats for you from halftime. As we've already mentioned, 66% completion for the Warriors in the opening 40, 85% for the Sharks. The Sharks do lead on pretty much every attacking metric. That's run meters, post-contact meters, tackle breaks, which they lead 20-14. In terms of defence, the Warriors have missed 20 tackles, the Sharks just 14, and they've made a very similar amount of tackles as well. This is the big one, though. The Warriors, 9 errors to the Sharks, 4, 3 penalties conceded apiece, 1 ruck infringement apiece, and 2, one inside the 10 metres from Cronulla. Hasn't been a lot of 6-agains, Aish. We'll put that out there. There hasn't been a lot of 6-agains. The Sharks back out on the field, the Warriors to follow shortly after. It's going to be a very interesting 40 minutes. Very interested to see what the Warriors come out with.
0: There hasn't been a lot of six-agains, and in the Warriors, we know they don't give that many away, but I'm sort of leaning towards, Sammy, that maybe this is the way they lead into the final series referees, as they dial it back a bit on the six-agains and really start to get that tight footy, because with no six-agains, it's 8-6. It's a tight game.
1: Well, the Warriors making their way back out onto the Mount Smart Turf for the second 40. That was

0: to Cronulla hand. Somehow Tommy Hazelton's onside, and the Cronulla Sharks have the ball 18 out from their own line.
1: Yeah, no, it touched. It did touch a Sharks foot, but it wasn't purpose. He didn't mean to play at it, so he wasn't played at.
0: Okay.
1: Then touched the Warrior, who hit it backwards, and Tommy Hazelton, having a rest, picked the ball up. But Charles Nicol-Hockstad, yes, for AKP.
0: Just defending one of your former clubs there, Blake. Jello, do you have any information on Nicol-Hockstad? And it looks like Lofi Kamparera is the man on the sideline.
2: Yeah, no, I went up the tunnel during half time trying to get some inside gossip. I know that Jesse Calhoun, his HIA was category one. He won't be back, but not too sure what's going on for Lofi Khan Pereira. There was some medical rumours during the week, but I thought him running out tonight might have squashed all that. But we'll keep an eye on what's going on with him.
0: Okay, so Nicol-Hockstad is onto that left wing position, which unfortunately means for the three debutants on the bench, only one of them is going to get a chance to get on tonight. There will be one of them. We know that much for sure.
3: Give room,
1: unless he plays with 16.
0: Well,
2: can't do that.
0: No,
2: surely.
0: He'll have to. I won't have any of that, Blake. I won't have any of that. Ali Laiatoa over the 30. You're really confusing me with the kind of rules tonight, aren't you? I'll tell you what, Jello, at halftime, me and Ace had a good four-minute discussion on that short dropout, and we were nowhere closer to an answer. Harris Tavita kicks off his left on the last, down towards Kennedy, takes it 10 away from the Sharks line, brings it back towards the middle. He gets away from a few. Well, Kennedy, he gets away from all of them. He gets over the 40 eventually. Tamati Martin grabs him by the back of his pants and brings him down shy of halfway. But the Sharks hot on the attack.

0: are kidding me. He better not have called that, Sutton. That better be a touch judge call or something else, because that is the softest call of 2026. Talk about getting fired up. Not even you two can't get something right can get me that fired up.
1: I was just going to say, thank goodness Gerard Sutton has taken the anger away from your anger away from me, because I felt like I was going to get in trouble in the next couple of minutes.
0: Don't tackle too hard. Don't tackle around the ball these days.
1: Tommy Hazelton has it for the Sharks, 25 away. I will say, Aish, penalty call aside, this does not feel like the Warriors of 2026. This feels different, as Talakai will bring it down 12 away from the Warriors line for tackle number 3. 7 minutes gone, 8 points to 6 on the Signet Powerbank scoreboard. Cronulla leading the Warriors. KL Edor, he's 8 away. Tackle 4. Put it from dummy half. Gives it to Trindle. Trindle fakes right. Goes straight back into the line himself and gets wrapped up in a good tackle there. By Maratania Cordet. Last tackle. Left side they go. Puttu through the hands. They go. Wilton gets an offload back to Puttu. It's still the last. He offloads it to Kennedy. Kennedy puts it into the end goal. It looks like it's going dead. It is going dead. And finally, the Warriors will get the ball back, and they'll get it back with 7 tackles up their sleeve.
0: They still put a scare into the Warriors there on last tackle. Something Trindle doesn't necessarily want to do again is get tackled before that last play, because it doesn't seem like they have that other option. The Warriors survive once again, and all it's going to take is someone to step up here, Sammy, and show the way.
1: Well, Nickel Klugstar with a good carry and a quick play the ball as well gets them some good momentum, as now Pompey gets close to the halfway line, and that's going to be tackle number 3. Out of dummy half. Sorry, tackle 2. Egan gives it to Leotoa. Leotoa over the halfway line. And he's driven backwards, actually, a couple of metres.
2: Stand out, Cam, hold. Go 3, Sipper.
1: Egan from dummy half spots a bit of space in behind the Sharks' defence. 40 away now from Cronulla's line. They'll get up and play it on tackle number 4. 2-0 Picky plays dummy half. Gives it to Vaimunga. Ball back on the inside. Ediatamia Toiava. He'll take it 35 out, and it'll be the last tackle. The Warriors, will they put up a challengeable kick? It's into the hands of Harris Tavita. He'll kick off the left, back towards the right side. Crosses Boone and into the hands easily of Katoa. The defender is there in Maratania Cordet, and the Sharks have it 8 out from their own line.
0: Yeah, so there's a bit of the blueprint there, Sammy. Like, I really thought they would have tested it out and got a chance, Nickel Klokstad, him being a fullback, being in the air, but they've put it in a position where only the Sharks players can get it in that back little 10-meter box, and they decide to punish them through their defense. Now they need to stick to it here, the Warriors.
1: And in fact, it was Molotalo on that left side, my apologies, who was under it for Cronulla. Jaden Beryl onto the side, onto the pitch, I should say, for Cronulla, which means Jorge Papuru taking a spell on the sidelines. Last tackle for Cronulla. They're about 45 out from their own line. Kicking off the right boot is Trindle, straight down the gullet of Tane Tuopiki, and he goes into the Sharks defence. 30 out from the Warriors line. 10 minutes gone in the second 40. 8 points to 6. Cronulla leading on the Signet Powerbank scoreboard. Yellow.
3: That's interchange number 3 for the Sharks. So it's 3 all on the interchange. Still 5 remaining. Now the Warriors have done a lot of tackling to start the second half. Wade Egan leads the tackle count on 34. Jackson Ford doing Jackson Ford things right behind him on 32. But the Waz now in possession up over halfway.
0: Yeah, Aaron Clark back on the field too, Jello, as well. Like, he's just shown the way there. I spoke about it, Sammy. Someone needs to show the way. Aaron Clark back on the field. He'll definitely show you where to go.
1: Last tackle, Warriors go right side. Harris Tavita, little stab kick over the top.

0: getting through this. They're struggling to make meters.
1: Still four.
2: Last tackle, the Warriors are 42 away from their own line, playing it through Aaron Clark and Harris Tevita off the left boot, line drive. This one's going to be awkward for Kennedy. No, he takes it well on his 20. Brings it back towards the Warriors' defence. Taken on the 30, and the chess match continues. 28 and a half to go in the second half. Cronulla leading 8 points to six.
0: It does, but when you've got a fullback like Kennedy, who 9 times out of 10 catches it on the full and brings it back 20 or 30 metres. Look, the Sharks almost had their full team behind them when he went into contact the Warriors. That's a massive plus for them. Even though their bunch at the moment are feeling it, it's a big plus when your fullback does that.
2: You wonder, Aish, who's better placed? If the game continues sort of on this path for the next, let's say, 10 minutes or so, who does it suit better? You'd think it suits the Warriors better. We haven't really seen Cronulla in this position this season.

0: Steps away quickly to his right and gives it to Putu. Line ball to McInnes. Great tackle on him. The Warriors have been very good in that area of the field. Right in the middle. Fourth tackle. They go to the. They swing around to the left side. Wilton. Great legs tackle on him. And this is the last tackle. That was to Mighty Martin there. A little stab kick through. And the in goal there is to Opiki. And he's not able to get away. Cronulla pin him in the end goal and the short dropout. If it goes over the sideline, it'll be Warriors ball.
1: That is a nice little kick. Sorry, I didn't get that. I was concentrating on right. The great
0: laugh
1: kick
0: from
1: the dummy half. Yeah, but they have to laugh at you. You're the lead commentator. They want to keep their job.
0: I don't pay his salary.
1: Yeah, you can make some suggestions.
0: Kick. I've got no sorts of power. Short dropout from the Warriors. It lands into the Sharks' hands. And they give an offload straight away, and they want to play with it into the hands of Billy Burns. He goes over the 20, straight back on the attack, Cronulla. And the crowd has been silent for the last few minutes, Aish. 23 minutes to go, 8 points to six on the Signet Power Bank scoreboard.
2: Hands out, hold.
0: Power your phone with official Warriors Power Banks from Signet. This is McInnes now, five away.
1: Oh, they got them.
0: On tackle three.
1: They got them here if they go.
0: They're going right. Trindle, inside ball. There's a mix-up. It goes to ground. It's knocked on. And defensively, from Harris to Vita, the Warriors hold on. They'll get the ball back 15 away. It's been great defense tonight, Aish. The Warriors need attack. They got 22 minutes to go.
1: It has. You know how I said when Penrith and the Warriors played, how they adjusted to what the defense was giving them? They just had four players in front of them then, a fifth one coming back late on the Warriors, and Trindle just needed to go. He needed to have a block runner, a front door, a player out the back, and then, you know, the centre and the winger outside them, because that was a try every day of the week if they ran that properly. Instead, they decide to turn it under, and Chanel Harris-DeVita stands up again.
0: Our commentary team tonight, thanks to Chemist Warehouse, and it looks like a debut for Makaia Tofua on the sideline for the Warriors. 21 years of age. He's been playing well in SG Ball and New South Wales Cup.
1: Oh, look like it. Now he's

0: Over the halfway line, gets picked up in a tackle by Billy Burns. Now Stowers-Smith, who runs across field. Look to get the arm free for an offload, but taken well by Kael Edor and Tag Wilton. Last tackle. Tamati Martin gets clobbered as he kicks. Surely Gerard Sutton, if you've got any brains, you'll call it. Thank you.
1: There he is. He's back. And it looks like a little scuffle. Who is that? Jacob Laban. No, they're all right. He did hit him. Look, I...
0: Now look, Ash, do I agree with the call in terms of the rule? No, I don't. But the consistency, it absolutely is a penalty. You can't contact the kicker at any stage. We know this. It doesn't matter. The ball's basically still in Tamati's hands, but you can't do it.
2: I just need to hear it from your captain.
1: Oh, geez, that's tough. I think, you know how, why I think...
0: Hold on, let's just hear. Jared Sutton wants to have a word. Well,
2: two.
0: They're going for two, Ace.
1: Yeah, that's all right. You go for two to
0: it's
1: tie it up.
0: It's a difficult kick.
2: Sweet. That's some,
1: well, you I don't know. Adam Pompey, I think he can get it.
0: Gee, okay.
1: And what about, what's that, 10 in? 10 in from the sideline? I think he's
0: who
1: got
0: would
1: it
0: have
1: in.
0: Thought a conversation about going for 2 points in the fifth minute would come back to bite us?
1: Yeah. I mean, you've seen it so many times.
3: I go to show the genius of Craig Fitzgibbon to call for that two in the first half. He's a black belt in jiu-jitsu as well. What a guy.
0: Never doubted him. Jello never doubted him for a second. So it'll be Adam Pompey who has the opportunity here to draw the scores level. And a pretty big kick with 18 minutes to play will lock up the scores at 8 points apiece on the Signet Powerbank scoreboard. But it ain't easy.
2: Time off, minute 20. Jackson, keep behind it.
0: Warriors will want to chase this as well in case it doesn't go well. Pompey nails it.
1: Never in doubt.
0: 8 points apiece.
1: So just to put it in perspective there for the listeners, he did actually grab Tamati Martin as the ball was still in his hands and about to kick it. But what the worst thing was is that he didn't wrap. He did hit him with the one arm, wrap with one arm, and it looked bad because Tamati Martin was in the air.
0: Correct,
1: and then he
0: yeah.
1: landed still with his one arm on him, but you've just got to wrap the kicker. You see it so many times. They do it, and they wrap the kicker, make sure it's safe. So he got that wrong. The Warriors tie the game up.
0: Well, you know, I would say, Ash, the Warriors lucky to go in a halftime down by two. I'd say at this point in the game, lucky to be all square.
1: 100%, I'm with you there, mate.
0: Less than 17 minutes to play. The game in the balance.
1: All I'm going to say, Sammy, is it's never too early to go for that 1 point. Never too early.
0: Okay, I don't disagree with you. Fafua gives it to Jackson Ford, who's over the 20, and this will bring up the third for the Warriors. Much better completion rate in the second half for the Warriors. They've lifted overall to 72%, but they're completing at a much bigger clip. They were at 66% at halftime. Now here's Tuo Piki on the last tackle. Tafua goes short side and finds Harris Tavida. He hits him again. He says it's okay, though, Gerard Sutton. Interesting, though, Jaden Beryl is playing with fire and already on report.
1: Mate, we have been told about Tafua's power in his right and left shoulder, the way he makes contact, and there's been some vision throughout the week of his New South Wales Cup. Well, I'll tell you.

0: That's why I dropped out of science when I was 16 years of age, Jello, as Tafua out of dummy half finds Stowers-Smith. They're rushing up quickly, the Sharks. This is going to be the fourth tackle. Stowers-Smith plays it right in the middle. Tafua out of dummy half finds Clark. Here's some good shape on the right side. Timothy Martin's taken high. Surely referee's taken high. 15 away now. And on the last tackle, the Warriors will have a chance to put through an attacking kick. It's into the hands of Harris DeVita. Out towards the left. It's not a great kick. Underneath it'll be Laban. It hits his head. Goes backwards. Still the last. Harris DeVita has it, gives it to Pompey. Pompey to Chance. Chance needs to put a kick through. He eventually puts it on the boot out towards the Warriors' right side. Does that hit a Shark's hand? Still a last. Laban gives it to Laiatoa. Gives it to Dallin, who drops it cold.
1: That was an awful pass.
0: It was an awful pass, but I actually wonder if the Sharks touched it in the earlier play, in which case it should have been six again to the Warriors. I don't have laser vision, not yet. But I thought it touched the Sharks' hand.
1: Yeah, look, I mean, yep, 50-50.

0: position.
1: Yeah, a lot of tired bodies out there, Sammy. Look, both teams are up for it defensively, and it's taking them a while to get into their attacking work. The back three definitely going to have to do some work together, I think. And it's going to come down to one play. Who can execute or who can get this upper hand?
0: Nickel Klukstar gives it to Tafua. Now Harris Tavita. He looks to go through a gap. He goes over the halfway line and gets up and plays it on tackle number four. Tafua fakes left, goes right. Stowers Smith then gives it on to Martin. He goes over the 40. It's the last tackle. Tafua will look for Chanel Harris Tavita on the left. The left boot goes up. High in the air. Underneath will be Pompey and Nickel Klukstar. There's Katoa, who takes it well for the Sharks. 15 out from Cronulla's line. 10 and a half to go. Still 8 points apiece.
1: It's that tough style footy. It's definitely that. It feels like a semi-final game, but the atmosphere just isn't here. I think the crowd expected a lot more points.
0: Yep.
1: But it is a tough game. And I like to see the players put in the trenches like this, because this is where you see whether you are a championship team.
2: Front foot hold.
0: 15 away. The Sharks playing it on tackle number three. Good shift from the man in front of us, who has made it all the way to the top of the West Stand despite probably not climbing a staircase for the last 50 years. And Cronulla on their 30 will play it up on the last. And into the hands of Trindle.
2: Inside 40.
0: It's charged down by the Warriors. Whoa. Was he impeded from trying to collect the ball? He thinks he was. The players think he was. Gerard Sutton doesn't think he was. The whistle's in the mouth. What's going on? They want a challenge. Well, the Warriors have to be careful. What happened there, Ace? Talk me through it.
1: So I think it was an accidental charge down. It just kicked into his body. And then Eddie Itamia Toyava, I think it might have been, went to go and grab the ball. And Trindle's pushed him and got to the ball first. It's a professional foul. It's a penalty every day of the week.
0: All right, well, we'll probably see it up on the screen at some stage. And now a penalty goes the Sharks' way, and the Warriors are not happy about it. The ball came loose. We'll have to have a look at this one. That's two big calls in the last 30 seconds, and guess who's in the middle for Cronulla? It's Ronaldo Mulatalo.
1: So Rudolph, that's probably a penalty. He gets him, is it?
0: Yep, that's fair.
1: Yeah, it's a penalty high. He loses the ball. He's probably going to the HIA, I think, Toby Rudolph.
0: Is he going to be sent off at Eddie Itamia Toyava for 10 minutes?
1: I don't think so. I don't think we're at a point there. They should not let this rule the game after an awful error from Sutton. That was disgraceful. And how a touch judge didn't see that is beyond me.
0: Well, look, I've become used to it with Gerard Sutton and touch judges. Lest we forget 2023 at Suncorp preliminary final. Reece Walsh, no more needs to be said. And they're just going through the checks here as we have a look. I think he might be in trouble, Itamia Toyava.
1: The thing is, because he swings.
0: Yeah, I think he's off. I think he's 10 minutes. I don't think it's a red, obviously, but I think he's 10 minutes in the bin. Okay, he gets away with it. Gets away with it. I want to see the other play, Aisha. I want to see the push from Braden Trindle. Because you reacted straight away.
1: Yeah.
0: I thought something didn't feel right, but I didn't see a push.
1: Look, there's not much in it, but you can't do that when you're going for the ball. You can't put hands on another player to push them out, away from it.
0: Well, you said it's not too early. Never too early to go for the 1 point. 8.5 to go. Cronulla have it 25 out from the Warriors' line. Is now the time. 8 minutes to play. They have it.
1: Trindle
0: through Colquhoun. Trindle play it on tackle number two.
1: Trindle directing.
0: They go to the right side. In fact, it was McInnes. Now Jorge Papudu, a player taken out off the ball. It was incidental, says referee Sutton. And now Beryl from dummy half goes to Trindle on the left. They're still looking to set it up in the middle.

0: barrel fakes left and goes right. Now here's Rudolph. Rudolph putting a couple of fins on. Now, will this be the kick here in the pocket? No, they're going to go towards the right. No, they're going to go towards the left. Confusion. Puttu puts a little grubber in. It hits the deck. It's picked up by Martini Zalesniak, and the Sharks have blown it.
1: What? I saw a game on Monday where Parramatta and the Bulldogs did the exact same thing for the last 10 minutes. How do the Sharks not set up for a field goal?
0: Yeah, unbelievable. And given the context of the game and the way it's been played, I would have thought that was a prime opportunity. And they got the quick play the ball from Toby Rudolph.
1: They haven't scored a try
0: in since the 24th minute.
1: There you go. And that was a lucky try off the back of a Warriors mistake. So good for the Warriors.
0: Now Nickel Klokstad plays it on the 30 on tackle number 4. They're not going to get field position here, the Warriors, but they will get through the sets. Makaya Tafua gives it to Harris Tavita. Kicks off the left boot. Underneath it is Katoa. He's 15 away from the Sharks line, but he gets another 10 before he's met by Jackson Ford, and he gets away from him easily. Then he's picked up by Tuiava. And Dimitrik is there too. 28 away, the Sharks on tackle. 1-7 to play, 8 points apiece on the Signet Powerbank scoreboard.
1: Exactly where the Warriors want to be, and they're up for this defensive set. They've just got to watch the edges. Late in the tackle count, Cronulla will look to shift. Don't get too tight.
0: Clear it, square. Thoughts of Blake Ashford, Anthony Gelling down on the sideline, our commentary team. 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Here's Ramian up towards the halfway line. Plays it on tackle 4, and Jaden Beryl takes a run out of dummy half. He gets hit hard as he passes, but they get 6 more. Where did that come from?
2: Not far up here.
0: Well, it was a knock on, sorry. Yeah. My apologies. A knock on in the tackle.
1: So it's the old... He didn't play at the ball. He's come in to make a tackle. But in doing that, he has hit the ball. Beryl going across field, and he's gone to pass it. And as he's gone to pass it, Tamati Martin, I believe, has just hit him with everything, but connected the ball. And now the Sharks, like, they have to now. You're on the 50. The scrum's on the 50 midfield. I think they would definitely play towards a field goal, you would believe, with 5 minutes to go.
0: You would think, Aish. KL Edor has it on the halfway line. Good tackle by Martin. Five and a half to go. 8 points apiece on the Signet Powerbank scoreboard. You're hearing that right. 8 points apiece. It has been tight. It has been tense.
2: Still two.
0: And it has not been without controversy. 35 away. The Sharks playing it on tackle number 3.
2: Go three.
0: Out of dummy half, they go right side. They give it to Billy Burns. Nothing wrong with that tackle. The Sharks thought there was. 28 away, and that'll be tackle number 4. Very, very slow to get up here. And he's claiming a crusher tackle. And that's wasted a bit of time for Cronulla, who had the Warriors retreating. Now, will the field goal come? In the pocket is Will Kennedy. It's the last tackle. No, they're going to go to Trindle. He goes for it. They tried to fool him. It's charged down. They'll get 6 more. Katoa has it. He's taken by Nickel Klokstad. And they're on the 40, the Sharks.
1: Yeah. Look, and it was cheeky from Trindle. He was in position like he was going to kick a crossfield, looking for a quick one. I think they'll try and set it up now so he's got a bit more depth in it, Sammy.
0: Well, we'll have a look. Pulu gives it to Talakai. It's all set up for the Sharks here with 4.5 to go. Beryl.
2: Still three.
0: Now into the hands of Jorge Papuru. 20 away on tackle number 4. 2 to go. They might go early in the count. No, they fake right and give it to Talakai. And he gets an offload that's knocked on. And it's going to be a 20-meter, 7-tackle set, is it?
1: 7-tackle set for the Warriors.
0: Must have come off the knee of Nifai Puru, which means 7 tackles. Or is it 1?
1: There's 7 tackles. It's gone dead. Tapped it from the 20.
0: Okay. No, because I think there was no tackle 0. I think it was just knocked on, so is it? No.
1: Because they tapped it from the 20.
0: I'm confused.
1: They're saying it went off his knee. It's gone dead from the Sharks.
0: Wade Egan back on the field as well, by the way, for the Warriors to finish out this match with 3.5 to go. Perhaps they're thinking extra time, the Warriors. Here's Aaron Clark over the halfway line. Egan gets up and plays it left side. Gives it to Nickel Klokstad. This is going to bring up the last tackle. I think the Warriors are too far away to go for something, although Egan's looking for a man in the pocket. He finds Tamati Martin. It's the last. They're going to go for a

0: run now. Tamati Martin gets away from a couple, then gives it to Harris Tavita. He passes on to Laban, and they go for the intercept. And that's going to be the Warriors' ball. They're going to get six again. 20 out from the Sharks' line with three to go. They'll have the chance to win it.
1: Great work from Tamati Martin setting up. And what had happened is there was some Sharks players in the ruck, so it sort of balked the line speed of the Sharks, and they were caught offside. Two came at Tamati Martin, a staggered line, and like he does best, the X Factor, they went.
0: Funnily enough, I think the pass from Laban was drifting forward as well, so they were saved by the touch of Katoa. And now the Warriors, 10 away from the Sharks line, a full set of six. Here's Dimitrik Vaimonga. They either go for the try, or they're going to go now. They're setting up Egan into the pocket. He gives it to Tamati Martin. He steps back. It's charged down. In fact, it's picked straight out of the air by Will Kennedy. That's remarkable. Did the Warriors make a mistake going too early? And now the Sharks will come back with it. This is remarkable. What a play from Will Kennedy to snatch that out of the boot of Tamati Martin.
1: I've never seen that before, Sammy.
0: He took it clean.
1: It was clean. And now the Sharks will probably end up with a chance, maybe on the fifth tackle.
0: I don't know. Talakai, he's picked up and put down on the halfway line. That's tackle number four. So it's going to be a big drop goal if they are going to go for it. Into the hands of Pulu. That is Jorge Papuru. Taken 40 away. I don't think they're going for it here, Aish. They're 40 metres out. Unless Trindle wants to do a snap kick. He's going to. Trindle, it's actually pretty good. It's on its way. It's through. That's a remarkable kick from Braden Trindle. He wasn't in the pocket. And as such, the Warriors didn't put pressure on him. That is a remarkable piece of football from Braden Trindle. And they have snatched it with just 2 minutes to play. And down the other end, the Warriors had six tackles up their sleeve, 10 out from the Sharks' line. Cronulla have gone back down the other way, and Trindle has nailed one of the great 40-metre drop goals, and it's a two-pointer, Aish.
2: Gone 10.
0: Short drop out. It's on the Warriors' side. Was it knocked on Cronulla? Yes, it was. And still a chance. And now there's a bit of scuffle in the middle. It needs to be broken up, and Sutton needs to stop the clock. There's a minute to go. The Warriors have six tackles, and they've got 50 metres to go. Do they go for the two-point field goal?
1: You have to go for a two-pointer.
0: Do you not go for the try? If they get close to the line, Ace, do you not just go for the try? I think you do.
1: They're too close now.
0: I think you do just go for the try. This is tackle two. They'll get through the set. Now here's Tamati Martin. Line ball. There's a player taken out. It's a penalty. It's a penalty. A player taken out in back play. Sione Katoa. And the Warriors will have a chance to kick for two and tie the game at 80 minutes.
1: What was he thinking? I have no idea what Katoa was thinking. There was 30 seconds. The Warriors needed to score a try. They were past the 40. This is the only thing that could have happened for the Warriors unless they scored. Katoa. Brain explosion.
0: What is happening in the last 5 minutes of this game? Someone explain it to me.
1: It feels like they didn't give us enough excitement in the first, let's say, 75, Sammy. So they've decided to squeeze it all in the last five.
3: The entire crowd is up in their feet. I'm looking at the commentary box. I can see you boys up on your feet. This is it.
0: Oh, it's a tough kick. It's a tough kick for Adam Pompey. He's 32 out. He's 10 in from the near touch. And it's a lot of pressure on him.
2: And no waving. Stand. 10 metres.
4: I'm not saying a thing. I don't.
0: Guys, after all of this, it's a massive kick for Adam Pompey. And he's a good goal kicker. He's a good goal kicker. Can he nail it? And this is just to tie the game.
2: Don't do it.
0: The clock is at zeros. It's 10 points to 8, Cronulla. Pompey has a kick to tie and send us to Golden Point. He sends it on its way. I don't know if it's got distance. No! It goes to the right. The Sharks come away with it. They will take the 2 points. Their fifth win in six games here at Mount Smart. They have the edge over the Warriors.

0: that's heartbreak. Heartbreak for Adam Pompey, heartbreak for the Warriors. In all reality, Ace, they probably didn't deserve to win that game tonight. Across the 80 minutes, it is not the Warriors we've seen in 2026. But a scintillating finish nevertheless.
1: It was a great finish. Look, I don't think either team did enough really to win the game. Like, the Sharks' attack was not there tonight. The Warriors' defence stood up. And then you look at the other side of the ball, the Warriors gave the Sharks too much pill. They just dropped the ball continuously. Yep, we can go back to a couple of calls that I thought, you know, probably would have changed the outcome of the game. But, you know, at the end, I let's just say you could tell there was a lot of players out for both teams tonight, because that's the footy that was played.
0: Well, it's going to take a while to recover from that one, I think. Anthony Gallen down the sideline will try and get a couple of sideline interviews for us. No doubt they'll be hurting.
2: Yeah.
0: Always hurting when the margin is so close. I'm almost speechless, Ace. I mean, it wasn't a great game of footy in my mind. It wasn't a great game of footy. There was errors from both teams. There was some great defence, don't get me wrong. Some awesome defence from both teams, but some pretty average attack. And a lot of errors, a lot of incomplete sets. And I mean, look, you might hear in the mic there Gerard Sutton just saying, what about Will Kennedy's catch? Well, yeah, that was remarkable, straight out of the hands.
1: And if I'm to be critical as well, like that whole setup, I know you were worried, not worried, but you questioned going for it on that play. I didn't have a problem with them going on with it on that play. What I did have a problem with was the pass. So first the pass was, look, there was some distance in it, but Wade Egan passed it very high. It looped like a harbour bridge over to him. And then secondly, we just saw 30 seconds before that when Tamati Martin was pressured and he took off. He was pressured then. He should have known that. It took him ages to set that kick up. He was looking for the perfect kick. And one-on-one, Will Kennedy was just too good in that moment. I thought they could have done that different. I really thought they could have done it different.
0: 8833, let us know your thoughts on the text machine. You can give us a call, 0800 150 811. Let us know your thoughts on the match. We'll do our Wally M's, our 3-2-1s at some stage during our post-match. Anthony Gelling will bring us some live reaction from down on the sideline as well. The win puts Cronulla on 20 points. Back inside, well inside the top eight. The Warriors will, for now, stay in second on 22.
1: Yeah, whether they stay there over the weekend, Sammy, I'm not too sure. Is this updated?
0: That's live as per pregame. Okay.

0: because there are no teams that can catch them. So, look, the Warriors get there. You could probably tell in our voices that it was a dull game if you're just listening. There wasn't too much excitement. It looked very wet out there despite no rain around at all. Was there, Sammy? Hasn't been rain. Nah. It's been sunny. It's been windy. And yeah, it just looked dewy out there. Players were slipping over. The Sharks didn't offer much in attack.
1: Well, a man who we circled before the game was a man who's come back with aplomb in 2026, Ronaldo Mulatalo, and he's down on the sideline now with Anthony Gallant. Jello, you're down there with Ronaldo Mulatalo.
2: Yeah, he's here, number five. The Rondog is here. He's back from injury. Mate, the Chucky's been going all right since you've been back.
3: Man, I'm 4-for-4, so I'm happy with it. I'm not the problem, but just super grateful to be back home. I did my ACL here 8 months ago, and I was a bit nervous last night. I was like, oh, I'm coming back to the same paddock. You get those horrors, but getting the 2 points is the hardest thing. And we've got 4 million sitting on the sideline. No Nico, our best player, Blake, at the moment, and the boys at Origin. So super proud to get out and get 2 points.
2: I got the 1 million back on the side on the wing. Mate, awesome to have you back, man. What was the rehab, the journey, the road to get back? How's that been for you?
3: Man, it's been awesome. You learn a lot about yourself during those times, and that's probably a reflection of how I prepared getting that injury. You get what you put in this game, and I got what I deserved, I guess, in the ACL. So I took that as a lesson. Mentally toughened myself up and prepared myself well for the comeback. So I'm really happy to get the win, and just keep racking them up now.
2: Mate, shout out to the family. Who's in the building tonight?
3: Man, all the fans. There's bloody 50 people from South Auckland around here. But it's good to perform in front of the family. I get the bragging rights for the tour next year. Good to see you, brother. You look cold.
2: Hey, man. Oh, I feel like I'm in Queenstown. I've been sitting on the sideline all game, man. But thank you for your time, bro. Go enjoy the win and spend some time with the fams.
3: Appreciate you, big boy. Thank you.
1: There you go, Ronaldo Mulatalo down there with Jello. We'll get a couple more reactions for you, no doubt. A game where the back three weren't as active as we've come to expect, Ace, from both sides, particularly from the Warriors. You know, that AKP, DWZ kind of taint to Opiki back three just wasn't that active. But similarly for Cronulla, you didn't see a lot of Mulatalo or Sione Katoa, even Will Kennedy. There was a couple of big plays in there. But by and large, the back threes for both sides kept pretty quiet.
0: Yeah, and it's strange, right? Because you expect those to, I mean, not finishing the tries or doing that, but you would have expected, I haven't even had a look at the stats today, but you would have expected those players, we would have been calling them a lot, play 1, 2, and 3. With their forwards doing so much work, you would have thought they'd be up in the 20-25 mark around carries, and they still might have been. It just didn't seem like that, or if they were, they were pretty inefficient and not as many meters.
1: Well, speaking of one of them, Tainto Opiki, wearing the number one for the Warriors, he's down on the sideline with Jello. Gels,
2: mate, he's down here. He's got some beef with Sport Nation too. He reckons we've misquoted him during the last few weeks, so we might set the record straight here. But mate, let's talk about that game. Not ideal for the outside backs.
4: Nah, struggled myself. It's like where footwork and speed's my strength. There's just no space, for both teams. We played the whole game probably in the middle field here. And, we're waiting for a team to crack, and no one did. It was just a bit of freakiness from Trindle to hit that field goal.
2: Man, there's a lot of missing pieces for the team tonight. Did it change the game?

0: the other week when we had Capes and Barnig on, just whoever's wearing the jersey knows their role, and we got full, I don't even know the word to say. We're just proud of anyone that fits that jersey, bro. Yeah. Sorry, I'm a bit...
1: Nah, it's all good, man. Appreciate your effort tonight. Wasn't the result, but we go again next week. Christchurch, you pumped for that one?
0: Yeah, I got a couple of local boys in the team, so I wish we got up for the debutants tonight, but heading home for them, so hopefully get the double
1: D. Amen. Thank you for your time, brother.
0: Shot Jello, check.
2: There you go. Tane Tuopiki with Jello there on the sideline. Raised a really good point, Ace, which is basically what we just touched on with that back three. I mean, the game was played in the middle tonight throughout the entire 80 minutes. Very, very little went to the edges. You thought they might start doing it towards the end, and I guess at times there were a few plays or sets that did kind of drift out towards the edges, but by and large, that was a game made for the middle of the park.
3: Yeah, it was. The thing I did like out of that little chat, well, firstly, I want to know what... Hopefully Sport Nation wasn't Blake Ashford getting in.
2: Yeah, I tell you what, I think Jello's got somebody else down there on the sideline now to have a yarn with us, Jello.
1: Yeah, well, I've got Sam Healy here. I thought his hand was injured, but he's walking around shaking hands with half the Sharks team here. Mate, how was the injury?
4: Nah, it's all good, mate. Yeah, it's coming along nicely. Got surgery, so hopefully next week or two, so yeah.
1: How are you feeling watching that game? Did you see opportunities for yourself where you could have broken that open?
4: Yeah, not too sure about that. It just depends. You get a feel when you're out there. But, yeah, it's tough to watch. Obviously, the boys put a lot into that, and to not come away with it, it's pretty disappointing. But we'll regroup and we'll come back.
1: Are you as cold as me? I feel like I'm in Queenstown.
4: Bruh, I don't know what's going on.

0: sideline there, and surely as a fellow Cook Islander that might be a man you target. We'll wait and see, but a tough one to take tonight for the Warriors. 10 points to 8, they go down to Cronulla. The 2-point field goal from Braden Trindle, the difference at the end, and what a field goal it was. Just incredible. Really off the back of nothing. Well, I say off the back of nothing, but really set up for nothing.
1: Yeah, he... Well, just watching Jello as he goes to dab up all the Sharks players. Just no interviews. But he tried to set it up earlier from about 20 out. Just didn't work. But then watching him... The way he kicked it, he knew straight away. As soon as he kicked it, it was over. He had his two fingers up to the air, the one finger salutes. And look, it was a big play in a game that didn't really evolve around too many big plays, just some big efforts from the players. That was a huge play from the number six tonight. He was wearing Braden Trindle. And I mentioned before the game, Sammy, they look so much better when he's running the ship. And I think they did again tonight. You know, not enough to obviously worry the Warriors defensively, but he kept them in control. He's kicking game, turning the Warriors around, putting it in a position. He worked really well tonight.

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14: 10-8, the Cronulla Sharks over the Warriors here at Go Media Stadium, Mount Smart. A very close, tight, intense battle. Braden Trindle knocking a 40-metre field goal right on the full-time buzzer, well, just before it, to seal the win. And that's the thing we haven't spoken about, Aish. It's not just the fact that it was a field goal, it was the two-point field goal, because I feel like if it was one, that would have changed the complexity of the game once more. But that is the result, and our post-game show is thanks to Night and Day. You can have your say on 8833, or you can give us a call, 0800 150 811. Let us know your thoughts. We'll open the phone lines. You can jump aboard. You can have your say. We've got to get our 3-2-1 out of the way for our Wiley M's, which will also give us our Sleepwell player of the game, thanks to Temper. The difference is Temper.

0: Cooper. We'll start with the 3 points tonight, and then we'll wait for Jello to make his way up into the commentary box. But Aish, your 3 points tonight, who are you giving it to?
1: My three's going to go Jacob Laban. He hasn't been asked to play 80 minutes in the previous weeks or since he's been starting back in the back row. He plays usually about the 50-60. It was 80 tonight, and I'll tell you what a game to play 80 in. It was huge. And his contact early on, his extra efforts at back row, because I thought the back rowers actually did more work sometimes in the middles, the way the Sharks were playing, really edge-to-edge style, as in back row to back row, just outside the middle. And then his carries. He was physical. He was aggressive in contact, aggressive when he ran it. So for me, it was Jacob Laban, 3 points tonight.
0: All right. Well, I'm going to go with Aaron Clark for my 3 points tonight. Aish, once again, I just think the difference he makes when he comes back onto the field, but when he's missing, I think highlights how important he is. Great contributions both with the ball in hand and also defensively as well. So I gave the 3 points to him. But my 2 points I did give to Jacob Laban. So you giving him three and me giving him two means that tonight he is our Sleepwell player of the game. Thanks to Temper. A great night's sleep with Temper. The difference is Temper. Who's getting your 2 points?
1: My 2 points would be Tanis Dowell-Smith. Once again, I spoke about Labor not having to play those minutes. Tanis Dowell-Smith, the first time in a long time, he's actually been shifted into the front row, the starting role. Now, he played almost that whole first half, Tanis Dowell-Smith did, and he did not look out of place. Huge carries, huge work rate, and talk about the first 10 minutes of that game. They were on their line defending, and then to play another 30 straight after that, or close to 30, I mean, it was a huge shift from Tanis Dowell-Smith. And even in his second shift, he sort of brought that energy like we're talking about with Aaron Clark. Yeah, his carries, his push support. So I think Tanis Dowell-Smith, for me, gets the 2 points.
0: Right. And for my one, I'm going to go with Wade Egan tonight. My 2 points was Laban. I mentioned that. My one is Wade Egan tonight. Just once again, really crucial plays in the middle of the park and still defensively turning up. He doesn't play the full 80, but he gets close to it. And he's impressive nevertheless. I gave my 1 point to Wade Egan tonight. Your 1 point.
1: My 1 point.

0: Who's probably the most important to this team? And without you telling me the answer, I picked the answer. I got it correct. I passed. Probably the one, only thing I passed on tonight in your eyes. And it was Aaron Clark. He, to me, is the most important. And, you know, like you said, the energy lifts when he comes on. So when he's going and he's passing out the back or he's running it through the middle, whatever he's doing, the intent is always there with Aaron Clark. And tonight, another solid effort. I don't even have his meters or tackles in front of me, but I can tell you what, it looked like he got through a heck of a lot of work in the middle.
1: Well, there you go. That's our 3-2-1. We'll wait for Jello. I'm not sure where he's gone off to, but we'll hopefully get 3-2-1 from him at some stage too for his Wileyems. But 3 points for Laban, for Aish, 2 points for Tanner Stowell-Smith, 1 point for Aaron Clark, myself, 3 points for Aaron Clark, 2 points for Jacob Label, 1 point for Wade Egan. You can have your say on 8833. Text through any thoughts you have, or 0800 150 811 if you want to jump aboard and get on the phone lines to give us a call. And I guess going into next week, Aish, where the Warriors do take on the Cowboys down in Christchurch. They then have the Dolphins away from home before a bye in round 18, and then it's the home stretch. And just looking at that now, you know, if they were to go down to either the Cowboys or the Dolphins, then that sort of five-game period, including the two byes with potentially just one or two wins, is a bit of a tough pill to swallow given how they started the season. And like, some really, I mean, the Cowboys, they should win in Christchurch, but then the Dolphins away is a very, very tough prospect.
0: It is. It's a huge game. I also think, you know, I was pretty outspoken. I said I thought the Warriors could actually chase that minor premiership. Not that, you know, it's something you want to win or it's always there, but I just think with the Warriors, that origin period with not having too many players affected, even though we can see now, obviously there's seven top line players out. I mean, it's a huge period for the Warriors because we didn't expect them to lose some of these games, even if it was the Sharks, you know. And you and I usually do this, you know, we try and predict the future and say, oh, look, we'll be generous. We'll give the Warriors this one. We'll cancel this one out and see where they'll finish. But yeah, I think this origin period, we actually had high hopes of the Warriors finishing the origin period first. And I don't think that'll be the case with a couple of the losses already.
1: Yeah, a difficult schedule coming up. I think that the key point really is the Warriors aren't going to play finals footy. That is guaranteed. I think top four, given how they started the season, I almost want it to be a minimum. And when you look at that drawback after the round 18 bye with teams like the Tigers, the Dragons, the Bulldogs, the Titans, the four games after the bye, I mean, those are all four games they should be winning. They have a tough run with the Panthers, the Bronx, the Rabbits, the Knights and the Seagulls. But what be the finals prep then facing essentially the four or five teams that are in and around you, you know, on the NRL ladder? And those teams at that point in the season will all be full strength as well. You know, barring any new injuries aside, they'll all get their players back, origin, etc. So it's kind of set up quite nicely for the Warriors towards this back end of the year.
0: Yeah, they'll definitely be primed and ready.
1: Not something they have, let's be honest, under Andrew Webster with the finals footy they've played. They're often going in underdone. They've played teams that they've had easy games towards the back end, or they've had a bye in round 27.
0: Yeah, and look, they're going to have that tough run. And it's so hard to predict this far out. But, we do, because that's what we do. We talk about it. We try and do it. But I said before the game, it takes so much to win an NRL competition. And you need to be fully fit. You need, or close to. And the Warriors, I mean, all have a system. You know, like we've seen with Penrith, have a system and put players in and out. The Warriors are slowly getting there. We heard the word system when Tane Toapiki was talking to Jello down there. So, I mean, the Warriors are starting to build that. And like you said, Simi, that run home after that last bye will definitely be interesting.
1: Yeah, well, we'll try and get the press conferences to you as well between Andrew Webster and Wade Egan, Craig Fitzgibbon and Cam McInnes. So we'll try and bring that to you over the next wee while. But we've had Dez calling from Auckland, 0800 150 811, if you want to ring through and have your say. Dez, welcome in. What did you make of tonight's game?
2: Yeah, hey boys. Yeah, it was a good one. Just coming back from the game, and while disappointing, it was just one of those arm wrestles, and like it could have gone either way, to be honest. I think the key thing is, you know, when we've, you know, the Warriors have gone so well all season, but what I think highlighted

0: tonight was just a difference in kicking games. I think, you know, Trindle just kind of plugging corners, having that extra distance, like, and, you know, there's not many weaknesses in this Warriors team, but I think what the Sharks proved is if you can kind of get into the arm wrestle with the Warriors and maybe not give their forwards that go-forward platform and have them pick from deep, it's actually, it can work to your advantage. So I think we, you know, we've been tested during this bye and origin period, and there's some young guys playing games today, but I think we kind of really missed some of those guys that were out, just some of their go-forwards. But that's not to take away with some of the guys that performed. I thought, you know, Charms was great off the bench, coming in for AKP and Lecker and Tanner, they all kind of stepped up, but it was one of those ones where it could have gone either way, but it sort of highlighted that kind of long kicking game weakness, which Tanner is so great at, right?
1: Yeah, you raised some great points, Des. How do you feel, I guess, from where the Warriors were at going into that game against Penrith, now losing to the Panthers and sort of picking one up against the Sharks, does it sort of change anything for you? Or do you just think it's a couple of blips on the radar and the team's going to bounce back?
0: No, I think it's okay. I mean, Sharks, like, they're a top eight side. I know their form has been a bit up and down, but they can turn it on. So, and it's one of those ones where I just think in this comp, you don't really want to lose three in a row. So they'd be keen to bounce back next week. I think this kind of block heading into the bye, you'd want to win two of the three. So, really important game at home on Christchurch next week, and then away against the Dolphins. But like I say, you don't want to lose too many in a row.
1: No, for sure, Des. Well, appreciate your call, as always, my friend, and great thoughts that you did share. I'll put that to the boys very, very shortly around that kicking game, because I think that's a bit of a sticking point for a lot of fans. But do appreciate you calling, as always. 0800 150 811. Give us a call. I think our text machine might be down, because apparently we haven't been getting anything throughout the game.

0: game, and is that something? I know when the Tamati Martin replacement first came about a couple of weeks ago, Ace, you mentioned, you know, that that long kicking game being a bit of a weakness, seemed to have kind of made up for it in other areas. But is that something that you do need if you want to, you know, potentially challenge for a premiership, if you want to be one of those sides that can take on the Penriths of this league?
1: Yeah, you need it. You need a great kicking game.
0: The long kicking game.
1: Yeah, or the long kicking game. But that's a part of it to make it great. You need to have that distance on a kick. And I think, you know, we saw it tonight, especially that first set, the way the Sharks defended. If you can keep the Warriors inside their 30 and 40, you can sort of catch the ball outside your own 20. And, you know, you're probably putting in an attacking kick up by the end of that set. So I think it is so important. And I know Tamati Martin would be working on it. And sometimes you just don't have that power in the legs. And the same as Chanel Harris-DeVita, I think he can put a kick wherever he wants as well. But just that long kicking game is something that we just don't have. And Tanner Boyd definitely did have that. And it's something they're going to have to, I guess, figure out. Whether it's they bring in Tane Tuipiki who can start kicking, or if Wade Egan starts. I'm just spitballing here. I don't know the right option for it, but you know, you just got to get to those positions on the field. Maybe they run a little bit further, get a quick play the ball on the last. There's a lot of different options that can help your kicking, but it's definitely sorely missed.
2: Yeah, there's an example there. So Chanel goes left foot, he drops the ball onto the Sharks 20 metre line. It's just missing that little bit of oomph. And that's time that the ball is in the air. It's time for the kick chase to arrive sooner and stop the Sharks down that end. Now, you might say, you know, 10 metres, 8 metres is not going to make a big difference. But you look at where Trindle hit that drop goal from. If that play the ball was 8 metres back, he probably doesn't have a shot. He probably kicks to a corner and the game, you know, carries on at 8 all. So I think it does make a big difference.
0: I will just say as well, boys, and I hate to do this to you, but it was a conversation and the fifth or so minute about taking 2 points, and the game, the margin at the end was 2 points, and I just felt like when those words came out of your mouth, you had doomed it spoke it into existence.
1: Well, I'd love to know the stat, and it might be something I'll look at during the week if I've got time, but there are so many times you've seen a team take the 2 points and they go without scoring a point for the next 70 or odd minutes and get beat 30-2. That's what I was saying. I mean, and I just thought, with all the, Angelo touched on it perfectly. We obviously didn't know the game was going to be refereed like it was 2 or 3 years ago, where there was going to be hardly any six agains called. You know, it looks like that's what they're going to try and start calling going into the semis. But with that, it's so hard. You think you do need to score 20, 30 points in games to win. So 2 points after having all that possession seems sort of irrelevant.
0: It's like when Japan play the All Blacks and they take the 3 points after 2 minutes. And it's like, yeah, you're going to get beaten by 100 points here, guys. Let's
2: Well, there should be a disclaimer, because you're saying, you know, we didn't know that the referee was going to adjudicate the rules this way. There should be a disclaimer. Hey, guys, before we start, we're playing 2020 rules. We're taking it back tonight. You can hold down. There's a bit of wrestle. Go hard.
0: It's like, when you're playing PlayStation, like you're playing NBA or NFL, and you can change the rules to like the 2020 rules or the 2025 rules. Easy settings. You play with the 96 Bulls or whatever. We're playing with the 2020 rules. Jello, your 3-2-1s, my friend, for your Wiley M's.
2: Yeah. Tanner Stowell-Smith takes my 3 points. Oh, you start with one, eh? Sorry.
0: No. Start with the three.
2: Start the three. Okay.
0: Yeah, please do.
2: So he's taken my 3 points. Was it his first start in that 8 jersey?
1: Be close.
0: I believe
1: to
0: it was.
1: It.
0: I think it might have been his first start.
2: He looked phenomenal. And, you know, we described him as our favourite Pokemon. Just keeps evolving every time he touches the ball. Tonight was no different. I think he went up another level again. Plenty of metres there, plenty of tackles before he made his first interchange. Number two, Jackson Ford. I can see you boys left him off the list. You've kind of just gone off him. I don't know what's going on.
0: Victim of his own consistency, Jello.
2: Yeah, I think he's a victim of, you could say that. You've gone off him. Number one, I've got Ali for 1 point. I think the threat of KL Edel and Ronaldo Mulitalo, they've been terrorising teams. And I thought defensively, him and Dell, they held themselves together quite well. And I think, you know, to hold the Sharks to one try was impressive, and that's compliments to his defence.
0: There you go. That's a 3-2-1 from Jello. We'll take a short break here on Warriors Live. You can keep your thoughts coming through on 88.

0: 3, or you can give us a call 0800 150 811. Hopefully when we come back we'll have some press conferences for you. No doubt Craig Fitzgibbon and Andrew Webster are not too far away, so stay with us.
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0: Welcome back into Warriors Live here on Sport Nation. It is our post-game show. Thanks to Night and Day. They've got it when you want it at Night and Day. Some stale chips being consumed in the commentary box and off the back of a pretty stale result here at Go Media Stadium, Mount Smart. It's left us not just hungry,

0: probably, I don't know about you, Aish, because I know you thought it was going to be close, but I felt like we thought it was going to be a better game of football than that. 10-8 in the end. Cronulla do get the win over the Warriors. Wasn't so much the result, but yeah, the nature of the game, I think, which some people might love that. I thought the completion rate was down. I think if you have a game like that, that where teams complete over 90%, you're kind of in your rep footy, your grand final territory. But to have both teams kind of completing poorly, not a lot of inventive footy being played, I think it can be a little bit dry to then see a scoreline 8-6.
1: Yeah, I thought if we were going to see an 8-all draw or a 10-8 game, I would have loved to have seen a 90% completion rate. 100%. To your point, because yeah. I think it shows how good the teams would have been playing, but yeah, we got a bit of a we got a bit of a stinker there tonight because it was not good, the rugby league that was played, and something we're not accustomed to, which is maybe why our tone is a little bit different on the airwaves tonight.
2: Just greasy, eh? Like, it's not even raining. Like, it's meant to be dry, but it's pure grease.
0: Yeah.
2: Just grease. That's all.
0: It's just oily grease. It's not even juice.
2: No, you know what grease. It is? I think it's the temperature too. It's quite cold.
0: Yeah, it's a combination, isn't it? Cold fingers.
2: No one looked comfortable passing the ball. Like, the amount of times Trindle put that little grubber in. Was it Trindle putting that little grubber in?
0: Yeah.
2: On the left?
1: We don't know, because there's about four people with bald heads out there.
0: No, so he was calling.
2: And they're all playing 15, half.
1: He was calling him Puru. Oh, no, hang on, it's Trindle.
0: Yeah, well, yeah, 15-15, they all pass to each other. Now, I see the Warriors media manager, but no Warriors coach or captain. So yeah, I don't know
2: He might still be on his way over. I don't know where Craig Fitzgibbon is.
0: Well, now, they're underneath the side.
2: Ready to go. It occurred to me he is bald, and he has a lot of bald players.
0: Yeah, it's an astute
2: observation. Do you think that's favouritism? Because I know sometimes, you know, people accuse coaches of being favouritists if they're picking players from their home club or from their home state. Is he just picking a load of baldies?
0: Potentially. I mean, there's a lot of evidence to suggest he is. This is the level of analysis you get here on Sport Nation.
1: So, like, if they see a little, if it just starts to grow some regrowth, it's
0: drop.
1: Just a quick shave
0: drop.
1: Before the session.
0: No,
2: contract negotiations off the table.
0: Oh, can you talk through the supplies dropping of Tom Hazelton? Well, look, he's had a bit of regrowth.
2: Not as bald as we thought.
0: He's had a bit of regrowth. Right, we're seeing...
2: He's had scans.
0: We're seeing Wade.
2: Can we found here?
0: Guys, this is first game back at Mount Smart in 2 months. This is what you're left with. Wade Egan and Andrew Webster are making their way across the field, so they won't be too far away. Be interested to hear their thoughts, boys, just on their assessment of the game, especially Andrew Webster. I mean, he'll be measured, no doubt, but yeah, disappointed, because it's not just that it's two losses in a row, which is... It's hard to take when your side is sitting second on the ladder and you're starting to talk about things like minor premiership and top four finals footy, etc. It's hard to take from that regard, but I think probably just more to your point, Ace, it really felt like the Warriors of 2025. And that's, you know, for what you've seen through 14 rounds, it just leaves a bit of a sour taste in your mouth. You know what they're capable of, and you don't want to use the excuse of guys being out, even though there were a lot of really key guys out. But it does leave a bit of a sour taste in your mouth when you know how well they've been playing this year and how those sorts of things haven't mattered. It hasn't mattered who's been playing. It hasn't mattered the situation. It hasn't mattered the circumstance, bad calls, all that sort of stuff. It hasn't really mattered. But tonight it kind of did.
1: Yeah, and we don't expect them to be perfect.
0: No, of course not.
1: Yeah, like they're going to have games. Like, we went through that lull at the start of the year with the Tigers and the Sharks back-to-back, and we were like, oh, you know, they're sitting at 3 out of 5.

0: any other team at the moment, and the Warriors took them right to the depth, to the death, sorry, and they come out tonight, and it was an ugly, ugly performance on their part, even by the Sharks as well. It was pretty poor.
1: Yeah, well, I'm interested to see Craig Fitzgibbon's thoughts as well, because even though his side got the 2 points, I'm sure he'd be unhappy. I don't know, maybe he will be happy to get a result in a game like that.

0: against the Panthers, but
1: it's very true.
0: I think in the back end of the season, when you need that experience, you need something big.
2: Do you just in, you know, we can all have opinion here. We saw Charnze Nicol-Klokstad tonight play on the wing, and I thought when he come on, he was very good. He did his job. He made some tough carries. Do they run with that lineup of maybe Roger or even Charnze to a centre and leave Tane at fullback? Because I applauded Andrew Webster at the start.
3: Hold that thought. Andrew Webster and Wade Egan in the press conference here. We'll come back to that, Aish, right after this.
4: Probably moments like I thought both teams came tonight to tackle. It was hard to get out of your own end. I thought you couldn't split the two teams, and as far as going after the contest, it was hard to make ground, that's for sure. And then we had moments, we had a couple of line breaks in the second half, and then we threw the ball in the touch or didn't ice the moment. We didn't get any sort of try line attack really in the second half, barring the field goal attempt really at the end. And then, yeah, we gifted him a try in the first half, threw an offload on our try line. But, yeah, really proud of the way we tackled. Hats off to the Sharks, they were awesome as well. Probably wasn't, like, the best attacking game footy to watch, but if you wanted to see two teams going at it, I thought both teams were awesome. But, like, I thought our young guys moved so well tonight and it really showed that they're up to it. Yeah, I mean that's a great moment by him. Charge that footy down and catch it. Like, not many people do that, and then they go down and kick a two-pointer. It's pretty classy, isn't it? You know, I mean, that's where the game was separated. Like, they took their moments at the end, and yeah, it was probably a bit frustrating though that they're kicking penalty goals in the first half.
5: In the first half, there was confusion as well. There was a scrum, I think, as well. And
4: yeah.
5: Is it 30-second shot clock? What's the sort of thought of that?
4: Well, there was a dropout. Chanel says to the referee, there's an advertisement on the screen.

0: They've got 3 seconds left. Yeah, is that right?
1: Three?
0: Yeah, I'm pretty sure it is. So, like, when the referee tells you that, and then he's the one penalised, surely common sense goes, look, let's do a redo there. That something's gone wrong. Or you say, just play on.
2: Common sense.
3: Yeah, I just asked Chanel. Because we couldn't see the clock. I don't know what happened. It went to a different screen or something. So we were watching the clock. It went off the screen. Couldn't see it. And then obviously Chanel told me that he asked the ref how long was left. And he said 5 seconds. And then he kicked it, yeah, like what we said, in 2 seconds. And then, yeah, I don't know. The who to when. Yeah, he gave a penalty, so...

0: Because the Sharks were awesome tonight. Like, both teams were awesome. But you just don't need... You just don't need this... That stuff happens. But when we can't even get the game clock right, like, that's... I don't know, that's just the most unprofessional thing for the game I've ever seen.
1: Just this 10 minutes, I think it was.

0: Turned them away. They're a great attacking side, Sharks. You've probably seen them put 40, 50 points on other teams. So, to obviously turn them away repeatedly in that first half and even in stints in the second half was really, really pleasing. Obviously, you want to win the game, but to take stuff like that out of the game is, really proud of that sort of effort.
1: Because you don't probably get to play too many games where only one team makes it double figures. Not too many times so that I can recall, the Warriors are playing a game that's
2: that tough, that close. Yeah. Like I said, other Sharks, both teams are awesome. We can own our moments better. Like, we can be a little bit more clever at times, but super proud. I thought we dropped the bomb in the first 2 minutes, and I don't think we had to play the ball over our halfway for 10 minutes. And then we come up with Tomati goes down there after a bit of pressure and scores a try. It was pretty impressive.
1: Just one thing on playing back here. I mean, it hasn't actually happened that often, it seems, so then you're away.

0: situation, can't grab anything off at half time.
1: Yeah, he just got a horrific cork right above it, just couldn't function, mate. He tried and tried. He's tough, Loffy. He's carrying the ball hard, and he just couldn't get moving. He's on crutches, but they're confident it's a severe cork, and hopefully it settles down quickly. Those things can be really good in 48 hours, or they can still be poor.
0: And can we expect fish or that
1: back next week? I think obviously when we name the team on Tuesday, we'll have a better understanding. It doesn't look likely at this stage. Probably either side of the bye, but they're tracking really well. So if that were to happen, that'd be a bonus.
2: Maybe is there anything that you can do about what happened with the
1: Falcon,
2: or just have to
1: come to
2: sleep, or can you talk to the officials?
1: They'll investigate what happened, and we'll find out why. And they can hear the comps, you know. Like, it doesn't need to be a secret. Just need to own it, and then we can all move on. Rather than, we don't need excuses. Just need clarity, and everyone can move on to it, you know. So. Nothing. I think I've been pretty clear here, so I don't think I need to do much more. Thanks, guys.
3: Thank you.
4: There you go, Andrew Webster and Wade Egan there in the press conference. We will stay with...

0: the best and lets them know exactly what's happening and is reasonable and has common sense. But you just, I can't stand it. You know, make bad calls, whatever, but I can't stand that kind of tone with players. Mm. And we heard it here with that particular call around the thing of, mate, it's not my fault. I can't help it. So, well, actually, you can help it because someone asked you how many seconds they had. They then kicked the ball and you've called them up in a penalty right out in front, 2 points, and that was the difference.
1: You got to address it. In that situation, if you know the clock's playing up, it's like Webby said, if you know it's playing up, you got to do something about it. And even if that something is, okay, if you drop it out, you know, 1 second late or whatever, we're going to acknowledge that we can't see the timer. So you got to make adjustments like that on the fly. Adam G, he's always friendly, isn't he? Yes.
2: He did that grand final a couple of years ago now, and it was beautiful the way he refereed that grand final, and he just hasn't had a big game since. So I don't know whether it's something the higher ups in the referees, they like the other guys, or they like the controversy. They like people talking about the referees. I know.
1: That's a good point. I didn't think about that.
0: Well, we'll come back to it, boys. Craig Fitzgibbon and Cam McInnes down in the press conference area. Now we'll take it to you.

0: What's your thoughts on the shot clock and how much time, you know, the referee sort of gives the, the Warriors gave away a couple of penalties on the time clock, and about how long, because there was a couple of comments from the Warriors about they were told by the referee 5 seconds and then...
1: What part of the scrum?
0: The one time.
1: If you want me to start complaining about what goes against us, man, we'll be sitting here for a while, so we don't care.
2: Craig, just
1: how
2: did that work? How did they hold on to that ball that was busted?
1: Yeah, we obviously prepare and we train it, but. I sort of told him he has to lead with his teeth, didn't I? I wanted him to go face first, but he went belly first. No, that's Wilco. He's turning up everywhere we need. And really glad for Will to have a moment in the sun. And but I think that's probably a testament to what, like, it's an accumulation of, like, good performances to then have that moment. Probably the same as Tricky as well. Like, an accumulation of good performances to have their moment. It's awesome.
2: How are you feeling then when Adam Pong is smiling up to make that golden point? And obviously, this is it. I mean, just for like tackle.
1: Yeah. I wasn't feeling good, but I was also going, righto, well, actually, to be honest, I was talking to the coaches about, righto, golden point, he kicks it, what are we doing? We're kicking off, we're receiving, what do you want to do? What subs have we got left? Do we get an extra sub? Who are we going to make? What are we going to do? So you sort of strategise more than anything else, and then you're in the lap of the gods there, but... I just feel like both teams should be proud of their efforts today, and there's no loser. We get 2 points, but you know, both teams threw down pretty hard in a good hard fought contest. Both teams are missing plenty of firepower, and both teams had people come in and step up, so it's a good position for both of us. Sweet. Thank you.
3: Go, Craig Fitzgibbon and Cam McInnes there from the Sharks with their thoughts post-match. We'll take a break here on Sport Nation. If you want to have your final thoughts, 8833. It's our post-game show. Thanks to Night and Day. We'll come back with final thoughts right after this.
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1: Thanks to Night and Day. 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
2: Warriors Live here on Sport Nation. Some rugby league based trivia going on in the background here. Boys, before we head away for the evening, next week against the Cowboys down in Christchurch, the Cowboys, a team that have been a little bit up and down this year as well. What do you sort of think? What do you make of that matchup in

0: I miss this game.
1: New stadium.
0: New stadium. It's a once-in-a-lifetime opportunity. Of course I would be there. No, looking forward to it. I'll make Blake Green, assistant coach for the Cowboys, back in town. Good friend of Running It Straight, of course. Catch us on Tuesday.
2: Hey, guys, I'm not going to be there.
0: What's going on, bro? Priorities, eh?
1: Yeah.
0: I can't get over the Will Kennedy catch. I'm still buzzing over that.
2: Sure. Cowboys next week. under the roof. I think that suits the Cowboys, though, if I'm being totally honest.
0: Well, under the roof.
2: Yeah.
1: Why?
2: Well, under the roof, they love to run the
3: greenhouse effect.
2: not going into chemistry. What is that with? Where's this all come from?
4: What about the voice?
5: The gases filled up inside the roof.
0: I was waiting for a scientific explanation because you've broken a lot of things down tonight.
2: No, I just mean
0: so Ash can understand you.
2: Ironically, I'm going to give you the most basic explanation, and that it's dry football, and that's good for the Cowboys. But, you know, maybe that isn't an in-depth enough answer for you, Anthony. Do you want me to go down to the physics of, you know, gas?
0: I want you to break down Will Kennedy's catch. I'm still...
2: Lead with the teeth, as Craig Fitzgibbon
0: lead
2: said.
0: Lead with the teeth. So, he looks like Lex Luthor, but he dived like Superman to stop that one.
2: So
1: just let that sink in. He looks like Lex Luthor and don't like Superman.
2: We're losing the plot. Do I keep going back to my question? Cowboys next week, Jello?
0: Did you want a prediction?
2: Just can you give me something?
0: I said it's going to be the best game of the year, probably. Okay. And we're all going to be there. Everyone's
2: and then they are into
0: there.
2: Another bye, the Warriors, the week after that. The Dolphins away, which is actually a very, very tough game in round 17 before they have the bye in round 18. So down in Christchurch, it'll be a great occasion. As Wade Egan said, they're a New Zealand team. They're not just an Auckland team. So the idea of taking games around the country, very, very important to the Warriors to show the fans around the Motu that they care about them. Who they mentioned some players from Christchurch, obviously Makai Tafua. Is Stanley Smith Christchurch?
0: Yeah, he is.
2: And
0: St. Bede's.
2: Who else?
1: Salal, was it the man who just re-signed?
0: Jason Salalilo?
1: Yeah. I think he's from down there.
0: 100% on Jason.
2: None of the others, though?
0: Kalis.
1: Am I just guessing?
0: Kalis is from Otara.
2: There you go. Well, it'll be a great occasion, nevertheless. Very jealous that you boys are going to be down there. I know you'll enjoy it. But on behalf of us this evening, that is us done and dusted for round 15. The Sharks getting the 2 points over the Warriors, 10 points to 8, courtesy of a 40-metre Braden Trindle field goal, a remarkable field goal to finish. And the Warriors resign to their second straight loss. On behalf of myself, Aish and Jello, thanks for your company. Kez here on the tools at Mount Smart. Braden back in the booth. Big thanks to them. And we will see you next week for Cowboys v Warriors live here on Sport Nation. See you then.

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2: Thanks to Night and Day. They've got it when you want it at Night and Day.
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9: Group B functions as a fascinating, low-scoring chess match, entirely devoid of a traditional global heavyweight, making it arguably the most balanced and volatile section in the tournament. Mainstays Switzerland anchor the group with their trademark elite structure and low-scoring efficiency. The Swiss really grab headlines, but lean on a world-class defensive spine featuring goalkeeper Gregor Kobel and centre-back Manuel Akanji, while captain Granit Xhaka dictates the tempo. The antithesis of that is co-host Canada, who bring a high-octane, transition-heavy press under Jesse Marsh. Playing on home soil, Le Rouge rely on the athletic capabilities of Alphonso Davies, although a dark cloud hangs over his fitness, while the clinical finishing of Jonathan David can turn games into open-field chaos. Qatar may be the reigning back-to-back kings of Asia, but they'll need a lot to go their way. Boasting a telepathic understanding from years of playing together, their crisp passing triangles and creative flair of Akram a thief make them a nightmare in cagey tactical grinds. Rounding out the group is the unpredictable Bosnia and Herzegovina. While squad depth is a glaring issue, the Dragons possess immense veteran poise, relying on the attacking brilliance of teenage sensation Karim Alibegović and the presence of striker Edin Dzeko to spark individual moments of brilliance. Expect a tight, structural battle where Canada's explosive energy attempts to break down three incredibly disciplined veteran low blocks. Early odds, the Swiss head the early market. Canada, $3.25, and Bosnia and Herzegovina, $4.50. Qatar are the massive favourites to finish bottom.
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11: A great pleasure to welcome Angelique Doshi to the show. A good morning from New Zealand to you. Goodness gracious me. What next?
12: Well, what a story to wake up to, isn't it, in New Zealand?
11: Yes. look, Angeli, we know, and, you know, as a lot of our listeners will also agree with, there are nuances in this situation, but can you break down, just from your point of view,

0: What are the key elements here that you are looking at?
1: Okay, so just to contextualize the story a little bit, there was an incident that was reported in the early hours of Monday morning. So the ECB were very quick, the England Cricket Board, to say that there had been an incident involving Ben Stokes, the captain of the England team, test team, and Gus Atkinson, who, of course, had a really good game against New Zealand in the first test. And there was an incident at a nightclub, and the ECB, of course, had been investigating what's happened. There was an incident involving a rugby player from a local club. And in the kerfuffle between Gus Atkinson and this rugby player, the England Cricket Board security detail, one of them got injured and had to have stitches. Now, following an incident, in fact, in New Zealand, which was a few months ago, at the end of the white ball series, where Harry Brooke, the current vice captain and the white ball captain of the England team, this story came out 3 months after it had actually happened, and that he was involved in an incident with a nightclub bouncer. And obviously, this was a very bad look for the England Cricket Board, and the fact that they tried to bury the story. And even when the story had come out, Brooke said he was alone, but then it was later sort of revealed that there were actually a couple of other players with him. So following all of this, the ECB conducted a very thorough review. And the director of cricket, Rob Key, the coach, Brendan McCullum, a Kiwi himself, and of course, Ben Stokes was part. They were all part of this, making this decision to impose a curfew, which was imposed through the T20 World Cup, which happened, of course, in India and Sri Lanka, and then, followed through until the summer, when the Test series began last week. Now, you could argue that, the Test match was done and dusted. England had comprehensively beaten New Zealand. And so they were out, in central London having a jolly. But of course, the fact is that it's just a terrible, terrible look, because the captain was part of the decision making and is then effectively going against the curfew himself, it's just we're at the point where there are reports suggesting that Ben Stokes is now reviewing what happens next. He's sort of back home up in, the northeast of England, and just kind of weighing his options, whether he'd like to continue as, there's some sort of suggestions that he will relinquish the captaincy and hand it to Harry Brooke, who is the vice captain. So we're just at that point where, England should be celebrating a test win, but the team just seem in shambles and in complete disarray.
0: And Jelly, what does your gut tell you? And I know we can't make assumptions, but what does your gut tell you about where Ben Stokes personally is at? Is the fact that Ben Stokes found himself there that night an indication of where his head is at, given the fact that we understand a curfew had been put in place for this team? He is the leader of the team. The very fact that he is adjacent to this incident or involved in this incident, doesn't that just suggest something is not quite right with Ben Stokes at the moment?
1: Absolutely. I think he's just been under so much pressure over the last few months. The 4-1 Ashes result, obviously, there was a lot of criticism from the press, and of course, a lot of questions asked about how the team were playing. So he's been under a lot of pressure. The Ashes didn't go his way. He recently did an interview about a month or so ago, which was on the sort of England Cricket Board feed, where he talked about how he was still really rattled from, how the Ashes had gone down and how that was really playing on his mind. And he was sort of almost to the point of being slightly obsessed with, how the results had gone and how they'd gone against them. So I think he's just been under tremendous pressure. He's not had the best time with the bat. He's not, he took one wicket in the test match against New Zealand. He's not been in great form with the bat. So he's probably just feeling a lot of pressure. In the build up and in the lead up to the test match against New Zealand, it was actually McCullum fronting up to the press. He did as many as 3 or 4 press engagements. And Ben Stokes did just one right before the game. So you kind of got a sense that he's just not very happy. He seems quite distrustful of the media as well. So, yeah, he

0: maybe he's just feeling like he's under tremendous scrutiny, and you know, that's never a great feeling. And then when you're sort of, you know, not having, you know, not having the, not in the best of form, that puts its added pressure. He's reported to be back home now, just kind of considering his options in terms of, you know, if he does relinquish captaincy, would he still want to continue playing the game? He's 35. Yeah, so it just leaves England in a very sorry spot at the moment, at a time when they should be celebrating having taken a lead in this three test series.
1: We're chatting to Anjali Doshi, cricket journalist and broadcaster, on the Ben Stokes and England cricket situation. There's been a lot about Ben. What about the coach, Brendan McCullum, at the moment, and Rob Key? Has there been any chat about those two blokes who are obviously very influential in the side in England cricket?
0: Yeah, I mean, you know, there was a review conducted, as I mentioned earlier, and, you know, there was some talk about, you know, could either of them lose their jobs, and particularly Brendan McCullum. As it sort of turns out, you know, there were also reports of the fact that Brendan McCullum and Ben Stokes were not enjoying the best kind of working relationship, that things hadn't gone quite well, and, you know, they weren't getting along particularly well during the Ashes. But then, of course, when this review was conducted, you know, nobody really lost their jobs. And you know, the kind of the story that the ECB put out was that, you know, we've conducted a thorough review, we're satisfied with how things are, and we're going to stick with the status quo. And at that point, a lot of questions were asked of both Rob Key and McCullum, and whether, you know, McCullum and Stokes could really work together. But you know, the ECB obviously made a call and decided this was the best way forward. I'm sure that Brendan McCullum is also feeling the pressure, and this isn't a great look. You know, the team management are livid with, you know, obviously what's kind of gone down. This is a terrible look for a team that has kind of lost its connection with the English public over the last few months with the way the Ashes went down, and just, you know, they did well during the T20 World Cup. But obviously England is massively into their test cricket. They, you know, they love their sort of test heroes. And that test team just seems to have lost its connection with the English public. So the ECB have been trying to do damage control for several months now. And this is really absolutely the last thing they needed on their plate. And yet they find themselves having to kind of do further damage control.
2: Intriguing situation, Anjali. We always appreciate your thoughts and words with us here on the show. 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We will chat to you another time, I'm sure, and we thank you again.
0: Thank you. Thanks so much for having me.
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13: Group G is a fascinating tactical battlefield, featuring a changing European powerhouse, a determined African icon, a famously resilient Asian unit, and an ambitious Oceania representative. Let's start with the latter. New Zealand returns to the world stage after 16 years via Oceania's direct qualification route. Under Darren Baisley, the All Whites aim to channel their legendary undefeated to 2010 resilience, utilising the undeniable star Nottingham Forest striker Chris Wood, while balancing various other threats across the park to scrap for a historic maiden victory. Keep an eye on Eli Just to be another creative force following his career best season in Scotland playing for Motherwell. Meantime, Belgium enters a brand new era as the old golden generation makes way for a hungry transitional side. The Red Devils still lean on the vision of Kevin De Bruyne and the clinical output of Romelu Lukaku, but the explosive pace of Manchester City's Jeremy Doku spearheads a thrilling new-gen resurgence. They will be heavily tested by Egypt, an African powerhouse determined to rewrite its lopsided World Cup history. The Pharaohs, led by Mohamed Salah, and what feels like his ultimate quest for a monumental first-ever finals victory, flanked by Manchester City's Omar Marmoush up front. The group's ultimate resistance comes from Iran, standard bearers of defensive collective sacrifice. Team Mali specialises in frustrating superior technical sides, but the deficiencies may sit higher up on the field. A lot will rest with veteran forward Mehdi Taremi, now of Olympiacos, to inspire Iran to their first ever knockout appearance. Expect Belgium to lead the technical charge, while Egypt, Iran and our Kiwi boys to engage in an incredibly physical, fiercely contested multi-way battle for the remaining round of 32 spots. New Zealand to qualify for the next round at $2.20 seems a tasty market play.
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2: Portia Woodman is on the line, and geez, I haven't spoken to this absolute human for some time, but it's a great pleasure to welcome you, Portia. Good morning.
14: Morning, crew. How are we?
2: Yeah, good girl. Not bad, eh?

0: for Ngāpuhi Rata Kai Koi, 100 most influential athletes.
1: Bloody heck.
0: Hey. Wow. How did you get the news? Did they send you a message? Did they get in touch through your agent? How do you find out you're part of this?
1: Oh, my agent told me. She goes, oh, yeah, by the way.
0: By the way. Stay humble.
1: Pretty much.
0: Yeah. Hey, what does it mean, Porsche, like considering all that you've achieved and, you know, you've had a hell of a lot of fun along the way too and you've done a lot of hard work along the way. What does this kind of accolade mean to you?
1: Well, it's a bit like the Barbie. You just don't expect it to happen. So when it happens, you're like, okay, what does that mean? But I guess ultimately it just kind of gives a reflection of the journey I've had and how grateful I am for all the people that helped me along the way. But man, to be recognized along some of the absolute goats of international sport, LeBron James, Messi, Ronaldo, like Caitlin Clark, all these amazing athletes, I'm just buzzing. I looked at the list and I was like, why am I on here?
0: We know why.
2: We know why. Mm-hmm. I feel like you could have achieved anything you put your mind to. Like, we got a little brick list coming up and we're going to put the spotlight on sports people that could go on and play professionally in other sports. But you chose rugby and I'm so grateful for that. But not only for you, what does this mean for women's sport and women's rugby in this country in particular?
1: Yeah, I think it really highlights that we haven't reached the ceiling yet. You know, like there's so many more opportunities. There's so many more ceilings to break through. And with the likes of Georgia and Braxton and our young girls coming through and kind of just taking that ceiling to a whole new level now. And I think hopefully it inspires the next generation of girls to reach for whatever it is that you want. And I think, like you said, Izzy, like, I could have played anything and I chose rugby, and what an amazing journey it's been. And now for our young girls, they have so many opportunities right in front of them and it's up to them to take it. So I think for me, yeah, just to inspire as much as we always say that, right? We always want to say we want to inspire the nation and things like that. And it gets a little bit cliche every now and then, but what else is there? You want our young ones to be better than what we were. And I've got a 13-year-old daughter and her, all her mates have these amazing opportunities and they don't know which ones to pick, and how cool is it for them?
0: Porsche, Serena Williams just come out of retirement. You've only retired twice. Chances?
1: Yeah, when I saw that, I was like, oh. And she got asked the question, why not? And she goes, oh, why are you here? She goes, well, I got bored sitting at home. I was like, oh, that rings a bell.
0: tell us about life for you and Renee. What's going on? What's your daily at the moment?
1: So at the moment, Renee's over in Japan coaching the Yokkaichi Mere Pearls alongside Connor Hidany. And we just got back, my daughter and I just got back from Japan, and it's so cool over there. We love Japan. Yeah. But we were there for about a month. Really sad to come home without Renee, because I think from last time, you know, from the World Cup to now, we've been together almost the whole time. And so from being away from each other for the last 12 years, in and out, to being together for a hard time and then away for such a long time, it's quite a big change for our whānau. But ultimately, my daughter's at first year high school at Tauranga Girls College, and just getting to be alongside her with her journey in sports and school. I'm at home cooking, cleaning and doing washing, boys. Like, it's quite a change.
0: I know the feeling, Porsche. I know the feeling. Don't you worry.
2: Porsche, like, I can imagine you will be getting pulled in all different types of directions. You know, particularly after this news, like, people want to talk to you. So we really appreciate you jumping on our shows. Thank you so much. But what's next for you? You know, I got retired 8 years ago and everyone's always asking, what do you do? What are you going to do? You know, what do you feel like doing? What does Porsche Woodman want to do? Wycliffe?
1: I love the idea of connecting with, you know, people. And so commentary has been one that I've really kind of been dipping my toes into, and got a taste of that with the Hong Kong Sevens. And I guess to start off on like the biggest Sevens tournament you could is like a wild ride. And then I'm doing commentary with Super Rugby Opiki and looking to do some commentary with FPC. So that's kind of the pathway that I want to head while I get to stick with rugby, but also starting my midwifery course. Here.

0: and turning up. So something completely left field, completely out of the game. I haven't studied in a long time, and it's going to be a challenge. You know, it's been a long time since I was at school, and biology and cells and physics and chemistry, all that sort of stuff's going to be really out of my depth, but I'm really looking forward to the challenge.
1: Can I be there for the first birth that you oversee? Because it would be like amazing. You'd be like, give the boy, give me the baby, give me the baby, give me the baby, push, push, get it out.
0: I'll be yelling at her like it's a bloody Bronco drill session.
1: 100%. How good.
2: That's amazing.
1: We look forward to your commentary, Porsche. I mean, if only you were going to sit next to your old mate and do some commentary this year, that'd be fun. But I want to know, in terms of being a mum alongside Renee and your daughter, what has been her reaction to everything that you've achieved as she's grown up and seen you in the spotlight? Has that been a hard thing to navigate for you as parents?
0: It's quite difficult, right? Like, I'm come into a whānau established with Renee and her daughter, and trying to, you know, how do I figure out where I sit in this whānau, and then ultimately trying to pursue a dream and creating all these opportunities or gathering all these accolades along the way. I think for my daughter, it's just like, you're still my parent. I don't really want to talk to you. I don't really.
1: Sure.
0: I have these other people that I can look up to, like Braxton and Georgia and Caitlin Vahapulo, like Shelley Singer. These girls are amazing. Who are you?
1: So that's awesome.
0: I don't mind. It's all good. It's all good because she's been there with us throughout the journey. From the get go, she was 1 year old, I think, when Renee had to leave and travel with the sevens team. So our poor daughter's been pulled in so many different directions and dropped off to so many people. And, you know, it takes a village to look after our whānau, and we've been really, really grateful for our village. And so our daughter's just grown up with this as her life, and she doesn't know any different. And I don't think she really realizes what's going on until maybe later on in life, and that's fine. Like right now she's 13, her friends are the most important people in her life, and we're just here to help her journey along the way and figure it out. Look, we're still learning. Parenting is hard, boys? Like, man.
2: Oh, yeah.
1: I could give you a couple of teenage boys too, if you like. You can bring them up. No dramas.
0: Oh.
1: Holy hecka. Hey, we're proud of you. And so awesome to hear from you. And we wish you all the best for a great FPC and OPICI season. You're going to be great behind the mic, Porsche. Whatever you turn your hand to, we know you're going to thrive. So all the best to Renee too. Say hi from us, and we'll catch up with you soonest, I'm sure.
0: Thanks,
1: cheers,
0: Sumo.
1: Porsche.
0: Thanks, Izzy. Lovely
1: to have a
0: cordial with you.
1: Cheers, mate. Bye-bye. Porsche Woodman Wycliffe, named in Time Magazine's 100 Most Influential Athletes.
2: She gonna kill it. She gonna kill that, Mike. I tell you that right now. I really mean that, because the rugby, I'm so grateful she chose this sport, but I've heard so many stories that she could have done anything.
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3: Talk rugby now, though, with Matt McElrave, who's joining us out of Japan. Good morning, Matt. How are you doing?
4: I'm good. How are you?
3: Yeah, good. Thanks, mate. And thanks for joining us. Obviously, you've been across this Japanese rugby competition since its inception. You've been the man that all the media in this part of the world have heard from, giving us updates with all the Kiwis and Kiwi coaches running around up there, mate. And we obviously saw Dave Rennie, the incoming All Blacks coach, celebrate winning a title up there with Kobe. So pretty exciting times, I'd imagine, for the league as well, with the incumbent All Blacks coach winning this comp before taking over probably the biggest job in world rugby.
4: Yeah, well, I think it was the reflection of two things: involvement in League One, which is obviously significant with players and coaches, but also the standard of the league itself. You know, it's risen significantly, and I think Dave, when he got the job, talked about the competitiveness of the teams now. And even though he won it, you know, they experienced it this year because they were top of the table, and at one point they lost to Yokohama, who were bottom, and that was that's Leon McDonald's team. But you know, if you go through every team, there's a strong Kiwi influence and a strong South African influence and a fair few Australians up there too in the league. But it's all so great Japanese rugby in terms of the ability for the players to learn.
3: Yeah, and Matt, I mean, that's I think an important thing to note as well, Matt, is the Japanese players coming through training week in, week out with players out in New Zealand and South Africa, for example, and lifting that level there. This competition started in 2022. You've been there for the duration. We're now at 2026. We've had five iterations. How have you seen the level of that league change?
4: Well, I think that it's not just the players, it's the coaches. So if you look at, if you go across the teams, I just mentioned Dave, obviously, and Liam McDonald. Mm. Todd Blackett has been up there. Robbie Deans has been incredibly successful up there. You know, and Kubota on Saturday, Franz Ludicky.

0: who won two titles with the Bulls, is coaching up there. And then you've got a lot of Kiwis and South Africans and Australians who are assistants as well. So that raises the standard too. And it also improves the coaches themselves, because you can imagine you've got to talk to half your team through an interpreter. So what that means is you do need to learn to be very concise with your messaging, and being very aware of whether the players have understood you or not. And that all improves for the coaches. Todd Blackadder would tell you he's a far better coach now than he was, say, 10 years ago when he was coaching the Crusaders, because you have to adapt. And some struggle with it. Steve Hansen, his results sort of reflected a struggle a bit for him, and Jake White was the same. It's not easy.
1: Yeah, I can imagine it's not easy, mate. What about the difference now, right? I mean, I remember a few years ago, players would go up there on a sabbatical, they'd come back to New Zealand, and they might look a little bit off the pace when it came to Super Rugby. They'd take a couple of games to get back up to pace. It doesn't feel like that's the case anymore. How has the level changed in the last 5 years for you?
0: Well, I think the best example that New Zealanders can see is Warner Dearnes. Mm. I mean, he's played his whole career in League One, and now he comes to the Hurricanes, and he's one of the best players in Super Rugby. So that in itself is a reflection of the standard. Now, you know, there's not a million Warner Dearnses running around up there, but there are a lot of fairly good players. And so, you know, I think the general view of the coaches up there and a lot of the top players is that the top League One sides would be very competitive in Super Rugby. They'd certainly be challenging for a top six place, and they will only continue to get better, particularly given they've changed the eligibility rules going forward, which will help grow Japanese players. But it also means the clubs will be looking to, because they're limited in how many players they can have, they'll be looking to recruit current players rather than guys towards the end of their careers. And you're seeing that now with a lot of test players from South Africa going straight back to the Springboks, and also a fair few All Blacks who have been on sabbatical, as you say, and have gone straight back into the All Black team, or someone like Brodie Retallick who can't now, and you know, he's probably the best player in the league up there this year.
1: Yeah, which is interesting. I was actually going to ask you, you know, I mean, if you parachuted Richie Mwanga or Brodie Retallick straight back into the All Blacks, do you think you'd notice they hadn't been playing Super Rugby?
0: Well, I think they'd be better players. I'm sure Richie will come back and excel again. Brody's probably the best case example, because if you think of his career, I mean, he played, you know, over 10 years getting bashed every week in Super Rugby, but particularly in

0: that in a minute, but there was something else that you said in there that that sort of piqued my interest, and I'm not sure how much you can comment on it, but you know, you talked about you know, the top to rugby, and at the moment Super Rugby has 11 teams, potentially going to be 10 teams next season, and we have a clear three good teams, and then the rest are scrapping for the rest. There has been chat about involving Japan in Super Rugby. Would there be an appetite for, say, the top four teams in the Japanese Rugby League One coming in and playing in Super Rugby?
1: Well, I wouldn't think they would want to play in Super Rugby. They've got a very good league themselves that they've built up, so I don't think they'd want to tamper with that at all. But there'd certainly be scope for some sort of collaboration around a cross-border playoff of some description, whether it's just the top two teams from each league playing against each other in a semi in a final, or you know, how that would work, I don't know. But there's certainly desire there for something like that. I know there's been discussions around all sorts of ideas locally, you know, whether some sort of European Cup type style competition, or, you know, as I say, perhaps a top four. I mean, my personal view would be the starting point would be exactly that, you know, the top two teams from each competition playing semi-finals and a final. And if you have that in Japan, you're both

0: it's a little bit like Argentina with the Jaguaris. The more exposure that the Japanese get to the outside world at club level, the better they're going to be. You know, their top players can handle it. So it's there's opportunity there, no doubt.
1: Yeah, indeed. That's really interesting, because I think, you know, there has been an appetite for to have Japan involved in somehow, some way again. And some of the chat down here has been maybe it takes some of the financial onus off NZR as well. If you know, you can't pick All Blacks from overseas, but if all of a sudden you're playing in the same comp as teams in Australia and Japan, you can ring fence the competition.
0: Yeah, well, I guess that's an NZRU policy, and that's up to guys like David Kirk and Steve Lancaster to sort out. And I know Lanks in particular very well. I worked with him, and he's very capable. So, you know, New Zealand rugby's in good hands. But I think, like I said, a starting point would be some sort of cross-border collaboration. And, I have a doubt that the Japanese would want to tamper with their own competition at all, so it would have to be an extension. But, you know, the season's generally aligned. The League One starts just before Christmas, and the final was just last weekend, and you know, Super Rugby's only got 2 weeks to go, so there is certainly an ability to align it. And it, you know, I'm a big believer that sometimes the past is, you know, if you look to the past, you can bring that forward. And Super Rugby started with, you know, a South Pacific Championship competition, which was New Zealand, Australia and Fiji. And the teams that qualified for that in New Zealand were the top teams in the NPC of those years. They had to earn it. And, you know, maybe that's the way to go. If you add in some sort of cross-border playoffs, then there's an extra incentive for the teams to make the final, because there's a reward there. Which currently, you know, there isn't. So, and likewise for the Japanese clubs. So, you know, there's certainly possibilities there. But as I say, that's something that the people in charge at both ends would talk about at some point, and hopefully come to an outcome.
1: Yeah, indeed, mate. Well, I did want to get your take on Dave Rennie coming in as All Blacks coach as well. Obviously, coming in off this win, you would have seen as a, you know, you're a Kiwi rugby fan as well. More aside from anything else, you've seen the All Blacks under different iterations of coaches. You saw what Razor dished up as head coach of the All Blacks. How different do you think this All Blacks team will look under Dave Rennie?
0: Well, Dave's very big on structure, and he's very big on work ethic. And I think if you look at Kobe and the difference in them from when he took over to where they are now, that's probably a good indicator for where the All Blacks are going to go. And Dave's tight in their defence, effectively. You know, they were conceding 4.5 tries a game before he arrived. He got that down to 3.5 by the end of his time. And in that game on Sunday, if people watched it, or even for those that didn't, defence won them the game. I mean, they were the highest try scorer in the league by a mile, but they only scored one in the final. You know, their defence won it. Kubota were all over them in the first half, but it was 13 all at half time. That's what he'll bring, just a work ethic, like a good structure.
1: We're just losing you there, Matt. I'm not sure what's going on. But
0: all of his teams, he's assembled a good leadership. That was part of what he's why he'd love to get Brodie Retallick that group. But, you know, I mean, I don't think there'll be two. I think just there's... Have you got me now?
1: Got you now.
0: Sorry about that. So what I was saying is I don't think there'll be too many changes. It's the players are going to be very similar in terms of the playing group. There'll be a few new ones, obviously, as you get with a new coach. But it'll just be a case of bringing them on from where they were at. And like I said, introducing perhaps a different style of defence, perhaps, in terms of the way they've defended in the past. But, you know, work ethic's big for him. But I've worked with Scott, and work ethic was a big thing for Scott as well. I think

0: some All Black selections? Because one of the things I noticed when he was at the Wallabies and prior to that when he was at the Chiefs, he was less square pegs, round holes, you know, and we've seen that with the All Black. I mean, it means that you have your best fullback on the wing and you have your second best first five at 15, etc. Dave doesn't seem to be that type of coach. Can you expand on that? Do you think we'll see more traditional guys in positions?
1: Well, I mean, if you look at the Kobe example, he's and the Chiefs before that, he's going to build a senior leadership group, and then everything works around that. So you might see some players that are not necessarily considered by the public the best in their position, but are in the side because of the leadership they bring, certainly within the 23 anyway, because that's what he's done pretty much everywhere he's gone. And if you look at the success he had at the Chiefs, you know, he had guys like Craig Clark and Liam Messam, Aaron Cruden, who were in that group, Curvalo, the halfback. Now, they weren't necessarily big-name All Blacks in some cases, but they Tanner Alatam is another one. I don't think he might have played one game for the All Blacks. You know, so that's, he brings guys in, he rates their leadership value of players, and that's going to be, I suspect, his biggest challenge, because it was something that Scott probably wasn't able to get to where he wanted to with that, and that'll be something that is a big part of Dave's selections. And if you look at his career, as I say, the Chiefs was built on that. He struggled to do that with Australia, but he's not the first coach that's had that problem. My old boss Robbie had the same issue, and they've had it pretty much ever since. But Kobe, he built up the leadership group. He recruited smartly. I mean, Ardie, obviously, very smart recruitment. Brodie as well, although Brodie's been there for a while now. And, you know, that he built them around that, and some very senior Japanese players, the 10 that played for them on Sunday. Sunshun Lee has been in the Brave Blossoms for a couple of years, but he was a young player that came through the Kobe system, and Dave invested in him, and Bryn Gatland, who did a great job with them for them previously, was on the bench because he went with the Japanese, and that's what he brings.
0: Excellent, Matt. Hey, listen, again, thank you very much for your time. Go well, and we'll talk to you again soon. Matt McElroy there out of Japan.
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5: You're on Sport Nation Mornings with Rick and Chappy, and joining us is the Tall Blacks coach, Jared Flavel, with a Tall Blacks team name for these games coming up against the Philippines and Guam as well. Morning, Jared, how are you doing?
6: Yeah, good, guys. How are you guys?
5: Mate, we're excellent, mate. You must be absolutely fizzing to put another Tall Blacks squad together and look forward to knocking off the Philippines and Guam in front of your own fans here in Auckland.
6: Excuse me. Look, I think any time we come up to a window, it's an exciting time, and we're really happy with the team that we've assembled. And obviously, this window is very important. It has significance on qualifications for the World Cup next year, and we come up against two teams, two basketball nations, and one in particular, I guess, Philippines, who we've got quite familiar with over the last couple of years. So that should be a great turnout too at Sark Arena with a full house and the electricity that the Filipinos bring to the. Atmosphere.
7: It's an impressively experienced squad, Judd. Two players with fewer than a dozen caps, and that's roughly how many games you played over the last couple of years. How satisfying to have that level of depth now at your disposal?
6: Yeah, I mean, that's a really good word. I think with the Tall Blacks now, just over the last couple of years, we've managed to sort of build some real true depth. Really tight competition for spots these days, and that's a great thing for us coaching staff. And as you say, we've got strong experience in this group, and some names that they're coming back into the mix after being a little bit out over time. And Shay Illy, one of those guys who has been a big part of the Tall Blacks program over the years. He comes back in, and then Ty Webster as well, who, first time in a few years for him as well. So, while they are, still playing some very good basketball, just a great situation to have them come in. And, I mean, we've got some younger enthusiasm there as well. Mojave King, Carlin Davidson, Sam Meninga, still young. We've got some really good high-end talent there coming through as well. So nothing better to have some experience to sort of help lead the way and set the tone for this window.
7: Yeah, Mojave King's probably the least familiar name to casual basketball fans, but is having a fantastic time in Greece. He was drafted in the NBA as well, so he's clearly got skills. What impresses you about him? What does he bring to the squad?
6: Yeah, well, I guess, Mojave, he's... he first joined us at Asia Cup last year. He had a great tournament, led us in scoring. Just the shooting, the firepower that he brings to the table. It's obviously he's a world-class player. As you mentioned,

0: I was just excited to have a person or a guy like that that can just fill up the scoreboard, shoot the ball, obviously, but he's more than that. You know, he's a great athlete. He gets after it on the defensive end, and that's a huge part of our DNA, about the way that we play. So, yeah, you know, tremendous talent. Just starting his journey with us, been with us for, you know, just under a year now. And, yeah, hopefully not the last time.
1: Just looking at the pool of players you've got to pull from, just how big is it these days? Because, you know, you go through the squad that you've announced, and it used to be a few years back, you know, it was heavily Breakers influenced because we had a pro team on our own shores, and that's where a lot of our players played. But I think there's only three Breakers in this squad. So just how big is that pool of players you can now pull for and pull from, and how widespread is it?
0: Yeah, it's, you know, it's grown all the time, you know, and that's there's a few things in happening with in that regard. It's I think our junior program is just going from strength to strength. You know, we've had over recent years, you know, our junior men's team go into the World Cup and get fourth. You know, we've had that twice now over the last two, three years, and so that's just those names there, although young, a whole bunch of them have already put on the black singlet and for the Tall Blacks. And so that's those stocks and the depth chart is just got deeper because of the talent that's coming through. But also, you know, we've got a lot of guys that, yeah, look, I look at my spreadsheets and we're looking at about 40 to 50 names here that are on our depth chart. So we were fortunate enough to have, you know, the luxury of having some true depth there. I guess for us now, the focus for the coaching staff and for us going forward, to, in particular, you know, if we want to be our best at the World Cup, is to get as much continuity as we can, because this time together is so valuable.
2: You mentioned the return of Ty, first time since 2019, Joe, that you've had him back. What in terms of attacking potency in particular does he bring, and where's the conversations, I suppose, at with his brother in particular?
0: Yeah, Ty, yeah, I mean, that's he's been an exceptional player for a very long time, and, you know, really just probably due to circumstances, you know, where he's at in his stage of basketball, where he's at in the world, and we find this with a lot of our players. We're very similar to the All Whites, you know, all of our players are just, it's a true global sport, so we could have our players living or residing anywhere in Europe or in Asia, Japan, China, Australia, in the US, you know, New Zealand, of course. And sometimes it's just a matter of becoming, you know, the stars and the moon aligning together before people kind of get back into place. And that's been the situation with Ty. I think, you know, it's not because of anything to do with performance. It's just a matter of circumstances. And that's the case with a lot of people as well. Even people that are not on that list, you know, when we talk about the depth, there's a lot of players that are playing currently internationally that, you know, that that we're still keeping an eye on, that's just the situation of basketball now these days. You mentioned Corey, obviously, yeah, we're tracking him. Obviously, he had a significant injury last year, and he's always one that we're closely monitoring. Obviously, you know, he has high standards himself. You know, there would be no one that sits about higher than actually Corey in regards to how he wants to play. So, yeah, we've had a little discussion about, you know, the main focus for him now is just to make sure that he's at 100 and getting his health in the right place. And, you know, that's the best thing. That's the only thing he can control right now, and we'll continue to monitor and communicate with him.
1: You've got, as I mentioned, Philippines at Spark Arena July 3rd, Guam at Event Finder Stadium on July 6th. So you beat both these teams away. You know, from a fan's point of view looking at this, I mean, the Philippines is going to be a challenge. They always are. I think there was 3 points in it last time. But what, outside of winning these games, what are you working on here? What do you want to get out of these games from a coaching point of view looking forward?
0: Yeah, every time we get together, and the real focal point is just reminders about, you know, Tall Black basketball. And we have, as I was mentioning before, guys that go and play, you know, for their livelihood. They go and bounce around, and you know, our players will go and play at different countries for different coaches, different style of play. Coming back into the Tall Blacks, it's almost like day one. We need to remind ourselves just this is how we do it. and that is

you know, something that we cannot take our eyes off. And you know, the Tall Blacks style of play or identity, how we want to play, is obviously we're an assertive team. We want to play on the front foot, and that's at both ends. And it's really about establishing those things. We've got a little bit of time together. It's less than a week, really, by the time we get together. So not a lot of time, and it's just trying to gel as much as we can. We've got, you know, the last thing we'll want to do is overcomplicate things. You know, I don't think, you know, that would be a recipe for success for us. So simplifying it, you know, being very clear what we're doing, and then, you know, target high execution for that. And then it's about taking one step forward every time. So, you know, we've got a few windows before the World Cup next year. We've got, obviously, to win ball games to get there and qualify.

0: a step forward as opposed to starting back from zero, so to speak.
1: You're heading overseas as well, Judd, in terms of your own club coaching. How tough it is of a decision was it to leave the Breakers? Did you have a conversation with Dylan about that role, and when do you leave for Japan?
0: Yeah, no, great opportunity. You know, Japan, obviously we've seen some New Zealand and Australian coaches over there, you know, recent times, and I guess, you know, this was something through the agents. You know, I have agents, and the opportunity was presented to myself pretty much, you know, end of last year-ish. So, yeah, I mean, this is, as well as players, you know, coaches always got to look for challenges and new things to try to stretch and grow and push their own boundaries. And Japan has been something that we've been keeping an eye on. Obviously, you know, as I said, like some friends over there, some coaches, former coaches that I've worked with and alongside those that speak very highly of the place, the country as itself, that Japan is a basketball nation, which is on the rise. So all of those factors made the decision pretty easy at the end. Obviously, it's something that, I mean, me as a person loves the adventure type, and so going to Japan and learning a new culture and have to practice my chopstick skills, which is at the moment. So, you know, just embracing the new challenge I had a small talk with Dylan, I think, at the time, which was really just letting them know that, hey, this was an opportunity that was coming around, and just wanted to, you know, let him, give him the due respect of informing him that this potentially was going to happen, and, you know, then it did. So, I mean, New Zealand and the Breakers are always going to be my home club. You know, I think I've had 14 years now with the Breakers, and some very good times there. And so, you know, they're in the right direction and doing the right thing. So, you know, hopefully, it shouldn't be the last time they'll be there, but, you know, the first things in front of me is trying to establish myself over in Japan.
1: You'll be looking forward to coaching against your old mate, Paulie Henare.
0: Yeah, well, he's one of the guys, you know, like, obviously I've been talking to him quite a bit about life in Japan in general, and just the little ways of life and culture. You know, other names we have there from the Breakers party, I guess we've got Andre Lamanis, who's been there for a few years as well, so I've been in touch with him. Dean Vickerman now, who's just moved in there alongside, I guess, me, and very much a Breakers strong. Obviously, Modi Moa was over there too, but is now going to college. So very much a strong Breakers representation over there. And all those people that you mentioned have had the access or the ability to have a chat with them. And so, yeah, there'll be some good rivalry on court. But it'll be good to catch up with some good mates.
2: Judd, just before we let you go, it'd be remiss of me not to ask you about the NBA Finals, mate. Knicks are 2-1 up at the moment. They're back at the Garden again for Game 4. Who have you got in the series?
0: Oh, it's hard to go past a team that's up 2-1 and going into their home court, you know, for Game 4. Look, there's a little, I'm split, you know. I guess my heart says, New York Knicks would be great to see them break the drought. It's been a very long time. I was a small Knicks fan, I guess, when I watched

0: Best of luck with the move to Japan, and look forward to seeing the Tall Blacks on court beginning of July.
1: Appreciate it, guys. Thank you.
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3: 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Yuck.
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4: Little Bros. Perrin Canto's Group 1 Blue Diamond winning son standing at Little Avondale. First Australian 1200 metre Group 1 winning 2-year-old to ever debut at stud in New Zealand.
5: Dashed away Little Bros and Little Bros has won it with 150 to go. Grabbed by Little Bros. Little Bros takes the lead from Arkansas kid Don Corleone. Little Bros, it's Hayes again. Little Bros 3/4 of a length.
4: Like father, like son. Little Bros.

0: 5, 4, 3, 2, 1.
1: Tony's top five of everything.
2: Except it's not Tony because he's not here. TJ is crook, unfortunately. Hopefully he is back on deck for your Monday. And fingers crossed, Chappie's back with me tomorrow. But we are doing the top five, my top five World Cup goals. And we're going to start with this one.
0: Five.
3: Big gap for Ronaldinho to try and hit here as he floats it in. Oh, it's drifted over David Seaman and in. Brazil lead by 2-1. A horrible moment for the England goalkeeper, and Ronaldinho has just placed one to perfection into the top left-hand corner.
2: Yeah, fantastic goal. This was at the 2002 World Cup in Japan and Korea. And England had actually taken the lead in this game against Brazil. But Brazil balled it back to 1-1. And then there was a free kick given away. This wasn't close to goal. This would have been, conservatively, 35 metres out, maybe closer to 40. On the angle, Ronaldinho, like, you've got the defence lined up on the edge of the area, you've got the Brazilian strikers all in. You can see why David Seaman, the English keeper, was stood off his line, right? He was stood just inside his 6-yard box. He was hedging to try and come and get the cross that he thought was going to come to the back post. Ronaldinho outfoxed him and put it inside the top corner, top far corner, led to a slightly off-colour joke about Ronaldinho being the greatest lover in the world because he could lob Seaman from 40 yards. That came out of that, and David Seaman, of course, the England goalkeeper.
0: Four.
3: We're in the 90th minute. We're heading towards extra time, golden goal extra time if needed. De Boer, Bergkamp, what a touch! Bergkamp has surely won it for the Netherlands. And no wonder he looks towards the heavens, because a goal like that belongs there.
2: Yes, the 1998 World Cup in France. It was a knockout game between the Argentinians and the Dutch. It looked like it was going to go to extra time. The Argentinians were already down to 10 men at that point. But it was a crossfield ball to Dennis Bergkamp, who managed to take that ball on his chest with his back to goal, turn, hit the ball, and put it into the far post past the Argentinian goalkeeper. One of the great goals. It was one of those goals, I remember watching it live, where you just kind of went, wow. Like, you didn't expect it to happen. Great skill set, Dennis Bergkamp, of course, and my number four favourite goal ever.
0: Three.
4: Reaching the legal limits, that's a good ball as well. Oh, the header! Oh, my word! Fantastic! With an absolute stunner! Celebrates with his coach.
2: Yes, the Dutch have their equaliser. This was in the opening game of the 2014 World Cup in Brazil. Spain were the defending champions. They were 1-0 up in this game, and it was a fantastic ball from Daley Blind from the left-hand side over the Spanish defence. Robin van Persie runs onto it, and it is a diving header. He launched himself from probably about 20 yards out. Diving header, met it just inside the penalty area. Top corner, the Dutch equalise, go on to win this game 5-1, and the Spanish, who were defending world champions, out in the group stage. A global hit indeed. James Rodriguez, also at the Brazil World Cup in 2014. That goal against Uruguay outside the penalty area, takes the ball on his chest with his back to goal, juggles the ball off his thigh, turns and volleys at top corner of the Uruguayan net. Uruguayan keeper had absolutely no chance, and that that tournament was the peak of James Rodriguez as a footballer.
0: One.
5: We haven't been able to control the play in midfield.

He left a trail of England players, all right. That was the 1986 tournament, and it was the Maradona goal against England. No, not that one. Of course, everybody remembers the hand of God, but he scored another goal in that game, which possibly is the greatest goal in World Cup history. Picked the ball up just inside his own half and ran through five England midfielders and defenders before slotting the ball past Peter Shilton. A fantastic slaloming run by Diego Maradona. Fantastic goal that as well. And if you get a chance to look for it, Peter Reid, who was on the field at the time for England, one of the great storytellers in football, Peter Reid, he tells a story about that goal. And it is hilarious. It is not safe for radio, but it is hilarious. It's an after-dinner speech. Fantastic. It'll have you rolling, but fantastic goal. Those are my top five World Cup goals and our top five of everything. Thanks to ECN.

0: Global athlete is Rob Keeler. How have you found the last few weeks after the IOC president's comments?
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9: You're on Sport Nation Mornings with Rick and Chappie, and we head to the UK to a man who is a man after my own heart, it has to be said, Gus Hulley. Good morning, our time, good evening, your time, sir. Thanks for joining us.
10: Thanks very much. Good to speak to you guys.
9: And now people are wondering what I'm talking about as a man after my own heart. You are celebrating the Football World Cup in a way I can only dream of. You have collected 48 beers from around the world, one beer for every nation competing at the World Cup. And I believe you're going to hold some sort of Beer World Cup, mate. Where did that idea come from and how's this going to work?
10: So I basically saw another guy on an internet forum do something similar back in like 2010, 2012, and he didn't quite get all of them. So I thought, I can have a go. I can try and beat him. So I think I did like World Cup 2014, didn't get anywhere close, but Euro 2016, World Cup 2018, Euro 2020, 22 World Cup, and so on and so on. That I got the complete set and I was like, right, okay, that maybe this is my calling in life, you know. And I get all these beers, and then as soon as each country gets knocked out of the tournament, that's when I drink the beer as a sort of like as a toast to their participation and all that.
11: 48 beers, it's a lot to come by, Gus. What was the whole process of it? What was the hardest to find? Because I can't imagine you can walk into a Sainsbury's and get the national beer of Curaçao, for example.
10: No, exactly. Well, I'm still fuming that they increased it to 48 teams this year anyway.
11: It's an expensive exercise.
10: It'd be much easier to go back to 32. Well, yeah, exactly. Infantino's got a lot to answer for. there was a lot of planning, like, because I think I started looking properly at the start of 2025, because that's when some of the Oceania qualifiers were coming through, all the the Asian qualifiers were coming through. So I think it was like, you guys qualified in March 2025. So as soon as that happened, same with Uzbekistan and Iran, I was like, right, okay, let's get on the case. We need to figure out where to get in.

0: Rainium beer or non-alcoholic beer from. But yeah, so that's sort of like how it's worked out, really. But yeah, there's been a lot of logistical issues involved in getting all these 48 beers, because like you say, I can't exactly go down to local Sainsbury's and pick up a Curaçao beer. So it's been a lot of researching, like where can I get sort of like an Ivory Coast beer from. So is there any sort of like restaurants in London? Are there any sort of like specialist shops in London that I can do that? But yeah, lots of time and effort involved.
1: So what's been the extremity that you've gone to? Have you had to do a big roadie? Have you travelled overseas? Have you had mates who just happened to be in Uzbekistan, for example, bring you back a beer?
0: Well, I mean, the Uzbekistan one was weird because I'm in a beer collector group on Facebook already, and this guy in America says that he's just got a local liquor store that has Uzbekistan beers on the shelves. So I was just like, right, okay, I want that one. Give me that one. But at the same time, with Curaçao, I had a friend from England who went on a big Caribbean cruise, and he stopped off on Curaçao for like 4 hours and managed to pick me up a beer. So I was like, thank God, because I wouldn't know how to get that any other way, pretty much. Yeah, well. But in terms of me traveling,

0: mic qualifier that I could pick up, and was just sort of like Googling 3 months in advance whether there were any liquor stores with like Panama beers or Costa Rica beers or Guatemala, because all of them could qualify around that time. And then when I got there, I was like, right, okay, I'll just buy all of these beers just to make sure that I've got them. But because it was a big, massive liquor store, it was a case of like, you could only buy packs of six or packs of 12. So I ended up having to like buy a pack of six from Panama, a pack of 12 from Costa Rica, a pack of six from Guatemala. And then Guatemala didn't even qualify. Costa Rica didn't even qualify. So I'm stuck with like 23 beers that I'm not even gonna drink. I think the furthest afield I had to get was Florida for Panama. Yeah, that was the farthest I got.
1: Mate, we've got to ask, and this is the first, because when I discovered the story, I told a few people and they all said, what beer did he choose from New Zealand? So come on, give us that. That's good. What beer did you get from New Zealand?
0: Right, I mean, like, I've been getting flack from everybody about this one, but so for New Zealand, I've got the Garage Project Pickle Beer, which is maybe a bit of a rogue choice for New Zealand.
2: That might be the understatement of the World Cup. A rogue choice. We have some delicious hazies. There's some wonderful stouts. Why the pickle, Gus? Why have we gone with the pickle?
0: Well, I know you've got some delicious stouts because my wife's from Christchurch, so whenever we're in New Zealand, we go down to the Castles Brewery and get some of the milk stout. Yeah. But no, honestly, I think Garage Project is one of the best craft breweries in the world, and I quite like a sour at heart, and I like pickles as well, so it sort of like ticks both boxes for me. Oh. But at the same time, I'm thinking I probably should have just gone for a Spates, you know?
1: Maybe. Oh, because when I was first talking to people about this, a lot of people assumed that you were going to be tasting the beers up against each other in some sort of knockout format, and before you came out with a winner all of its own, and that would cast aspersions on New Zealand's ability to qualify for the next round, if you like, because you had chosen this beer. But actually, sounds like we might have the inside running. It sounds like you've picked your favourite beer.
0: Well, yeah, exactly. Like, I think if I'm ranking them all, then New Zealand are in with a good shout here. Like, because there's a sour from New Zealand, there's a sour from Scotland. That could well be the final. You never know.
2: Is there one you're dreading that you have to drink, or one that you're super excited that you get to drink, other than the pickle sour?
0: You know, I am dreading drinking all the sort of like the non-alcoholic malt beverages from like Iraq, Iran, and Qatar. They're going to be awful. I'm not looking forward to that. But I am looking forward to. So from Norway, I've got an Imperial Stout, which is like peanut butter, chocolate cookie sort of thing. So it sounds incredible. It's like 10.5%. So it's the strongest one there, and I can't wait to absolutely hone that back.
1: Yeah, yeah. I don't know if you've visited the Behemoth Brewery in New Zealand, but that's another one. And a few years ago, they did, very politically correctly, a beer called the Snow Mexican, which was basically a Canadian beer. And it was a maple stout, maple syrup stout, and that is amazing.
0: Okay. And see, I'm not a huge fan of maple stouts, but the wife is, so maybe I'll need to try and track that down for her. Yeah.
2: So this love of beer, Gus, have you just always been into beers? Like, were you in a pub drinking Fosters when you're 15 illegally, for example, and that's just grown from there?
0: Well, I mean, so my dad was a big pub man. He would have taken me to pubs when I was younger and given me like a little sip of Guinness or something, pretend it's Coke, that sort of thing. But yeah, like, I've always been interested in beer, and sort of like going to university and all the like £1 a pint deals always sort of like took my fancy a little bit.
1: Yeah, if you're going to recommend, obviously people listening to this might be travelling to the UK at some point, if you're going to recommend, I was going to say a rogue UK beer, but maybe that's not the right term, but a UK beer that's not a common knowledge beer, what are you recommending?
0: So I'd actually recommend the English beer that I've got for this World Cup, Roadie by Signature Brew. It's a local London brewery, and all their beers are sort of like all music themed. So they've got like a studio lager, a Roadie IPA, and a black final stout. So yeah, I'd recommend Signature Brew.
1: All right, I'll have to try and track one of those down. Before we let you go, Gus, of course, this is very, very adjacent to another World Cup that is about to kick off, the Football World Cup. How do you think England go?
0: I'm not confident.
2: How early are you drinking your beer, mate?
0: I'm thinking quarterfinals and then we're out.
1: Yeah.
0: But, you know, it's a World Cup. You never know how it's going to go, really, do you?
1: Yeah.
0: Well, same with New Zealand. Like, I'm thinking they could get out of the group.
2: Yeah.
1: Yeah.
2: Yeah.
1: The game against Iran is big.
2: You're hoping that they don't, though, secretly,
0: yes,
2: aren't you?
0: Oh, yeah, of course. No, honestly, the game against Iran, the first game, that's the massive gain. If you get anything from that, then hopefully you'll get out the group.
1: Yeah, well, Gus, I appreciate your time, my friend. We won't keep you from your beers any longer. Thanks for giving us some time. Enjoy the World Cup. Enjoy those beverages.
0: Yeah, will do, man. Thanks for having me on as well.

0: Milsian guy.
1: In year nine, a selected group of students, they get put into the Otago Boys High School, what was called there, the gifted and talented program.

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9: And Jones has got another!
1: We'll have it all covered right here on Mondays with McCarty. 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

0: Pretty similar to most weeks. Played a bit of golf this morning. Little Ryder Cup format. Played Clark today, actually, in a 1v1 match, which was good for the mindset.
1: It
0: was a good day.
1: I rate that very highly. Is the Hurricanes Ryder Cup format competitive? How ruthless does that get?
0: It actually is. I think we've had like at least four ties, like between the whole group split in two, basically. So Team Mafaleo and Team Lomax, although Tyrell hasn't been there all year since he hurt his wrist, but he's still got the captain armband. But yeah, no, it's good fun.
2: Nice.
3: Cam, one thing I have observed this year is the Hurricanes, and you're a very good football team, but you look to be, I don't know how I'm going to ask this, like the culture seems to be on song at the Hurricanes. You seem to be incredibly well connected as a group. You appear to all like each other. Is that a fair assessment?
0: Yeah, definitely. I think it filters right from the top, from the CEO all the way down to the coaches, to obviously the players, and then all the way through to commercial. Everyone gets on really well. I guess it's the case that we've been together, majority of us, for a long period of time. Clarkie's been there for a while now. CJ Whopper, a lot more experienced, and everyone's just being able to be themselves, which you get the best out of each other in that environment. And yeah, plenty of banter and whatnot going on, but I guess that ability to flick the switch when we need to is something that we've actually been able to get right as well. So, definitely a fair assessment for sure.
1: Is there anyone in particular who really drives that, who perhaps took that at the start of the season and has driven that all the way through, or is it a big, team effort? Does someone stand out in terms of that culture side of things?
0: I think Brad Shields is, he's the ultimate team man, but he drives a lot of the off-field stuff. If we are going to do some, whether it's, team dinner or whatever that may look like, he drives that sort of stuff. And I guess you'd have to put a bit of time into it. Otherwise, it doesn't become important. But, between that, there's obviously just people that are just idiots around training. Xavier Niemeyer, Tevita Mafalea for one. Although it must be a trend with the props, but absolute idiots who take the piss out of anyone, and it's pretty easy to take the piss out of as well. So that always helps, yeah.
1: I watched the little doco that they put out this morning or last night on YouTube, Calm Before the Chaos, or Calm in the Chaos, and you were featured in that. And a couple of things out of that I noticed. One, that a lot of the boys, yourself included and Duplessis as well, get in there quite early. I'm not sure if that's every day, but before 7 o'clock. I'm not sure many people would realise that. Why so early? What happens such early doors? That what are you focusing on at that time in the morning?
0: Yeah, it's just, for most professional rugby players, everyone, the saying goes, you can play rugby 100%, but we're always doing our best to get as close as we can to feeling 100%. So, obviously for me, I had my calf niggle, Dupes had a shoulder niggle, and he's had a knee niggle, and so just trying to do little one percenters that can sort of help set up the training for that day, and I guess for the week. So, there's very... I guess with training, you've got to be very, have a good plan around when you're going to do it. And I guess if it is at 7 o'clock or before the training day starts and before meetings or whatnot, then so be it. So that's the main theory around it. But, boys are pretty good. Boys getting in the hot coals in the morning to freshen themselves up. And, it's all just around doing what you need to so you can train well and prepare well.
3: How do you personally review your own performance from the weekend? Do you do it with a coach? Do you do it by yourself? Do you not do it at all? Like, how do you review your part in the game from a weekend?
0: Yeah, I always put, obviously watching the game back is obviously the first thing that you do, but it's always, I guess you sort of learn throughout your playing career how, I guess, technical you need to be, and how I don't know what the word is, but picking out what's important with reviewing your game. You can get caught up in moments and decisions and whatnot, but that doesn't actually help you become a better player, because it's one moment or whatever it may be. So things around core role and skill execution is a big thing for me that I'm sort of working on. But we always have a insides or nines have a catch up at some point in the week with Alpha.

Jason Holland, and we always go through a few clips and whatnot and how we're trying to get better. Not necessarily just my clips, but, you know, it might be, you know, Geordie or Eddie as well, and whoever's playing club or whatever it may be, just so we're all trying to get better and just having conversations around why we did those decisions or what we're thinking in these moments and whatnot. So just challenge each other, and that way everyone can learn together. So that's just another way, another thing that we do, but similar for the teams as well, because they flow in after us as well. But yeah, that's a good example of it.

0: more than looking at particular pitches. You know, when we're probably 22 or, you know, inside our attacking 22 to try line. But obviously, forwards are working pretty hard. Usually it's off nine, so tend to get a little bit of freedom to be able to ball play a little bit rather than, I guess, just being a distributor where, you know, in the middle of the field I might be a bit more of that. But scrum time, set piece is probably where I get to I'll have to think a little bit more around what we're doing and what opportunities there might be based on, you know, defensive pitches and setups and preview and all that sort of stuff. So, yeah, I love, you know, the conversations that we have at scrum time. Obviously, the forwards are packing it down, but I'm able to talk to, you know, the tens, wingers, whatever it may be, like, if he does this, then we're going to do this and whatnot, yeah. So hopefully, you know, we can score a couple of scrum tries on the weekend. But, yeah, there is definitely a balance to it, because if you're always looking for or forcing it, then you're going to make the wrong decision. So that's something I've sort of learned over the past couple of years.
1: Cam Roygaard with us out of the Hurricanes. You spoke recently, I read an article about the adversity that this team has faced in terms of, I guess, falling short in the finals and a lot of that time against the Brumbies. How much have you perhaps jumped a mental hurdle in that regard by toppling a side that has been a nemesis and not only toppling them but really doing a number on them on Friday night?
0: Yeah, definitely. It's probably good to put it to bed in a sense. Like, I've been a part of three of those results. Didn't play in that 2022 one, but definitely felt it like I was there. And yeah, it was disappointing. Obviously, it's the end of season, so a lot of players never played for the Hurricanes again. Some of the greats as well in those games, it sucks from being, you know, being a young fella and seeing that for the first time. It'd be quite a opening experience. So. It was awesome to, I guess, get one back, like I said earlier, and it was awesome to be at home, which was a new experience, you know, for a quarter final, and to feel the support and to actually just stick it to them, because it's been three games of hurt, and even when we were up by 50, we're still talking about it, like, let's just be ruthless here, let's keep going, like, remember that hurt. It was good. It was satisfying, that's for sure.
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0: Mate, I was talking to your second 5'8", Geordie Barrett, the other day, and I've actually messaged him to see if I can ask you this question, but he hasn't replied in time, so I'll deal with the consequences if he's not happy with me asking you this. But he said to me he doesn't think in all his time in footy he's played with someone that feels and seems like they're playing a totally different game to everyone else when it comes to the way you're playing your football at the moment, which is a massive statement for a Super Rugby centurion and a guy that's played, you know, 70-odd tests for the All Blacks to make. Do you kind of comprehend and understand the form you're in at the moment? And I'm interested around big games and the way you get yourself into them. Some blokes like to get shoulder on, some blokes just like to do a nice exit, some blokes, I don't know, maybe yourself like to have a wee dip around the ruck and have a run and keep the defence honest. Is there little triggers that you look for to make sure you get yourself into the game early so you can have a real impact right from ball one?
1: Yeah, I don't know, I feel like just getting your hands on the ball and doing your first, whatever it is, like your first skill set really well. So whether it is a phase attack or whether it is a kick, or you can sort of work out what it's going to be pretty quickly based on, you know, whether we're kicking off or we're not. So nailing that first one is probably pretty key for me. But for me, it's all just about like ruck speed as well. So if I've got the ball, if I've got the ball, I'm just moving fast to the ruck, because, yeah, if I'm looking for a run early, then probably going to make the wrong decision. And we're in a spot now where, you know, our attack's pretty sound, and we've got ball players all across the park, so sometimes my just delivery is what's important, and I'm not trying to find opportunities myself, because if if we're getting quick ball, then there should be opportunities somewhere else, hopefully. So that's sort of my mindset and I'm playing. But
0: brilliant. No, I appreciate that insight. And another guy that's playing great footy at the moment is your fellow game driver and Ruben Love, and I'm interested to see and get your thoughts on his growth this year. You know, he was 15, he was a 10, he was sort of shifted around, a bit of an experienced, flashy footballer, could make the odd mistake, but his game this year, I guess, is reflective of where you guys are at in your performance and the position on the table. Can you just talk us through the growth in his game that you've seen?
1: Yeah, 100%. Like, I feel like he's always built to be a 10. Like, although he was 15 at the start, he was always like a natural game driver, wants his hands on the ball, and wants to make decisions. So, yeah, I remember when we were talking about it, and he like told me that he's, you know, pretty keen to play 10. Like, it was sort of a no-brainer, really. And like, credit to him, like, he's committed fully. And I think the growth probably off field as well has been massive, like how he leads the team, how he communicates and huddles, team meetings, all that sort of stuff. The stuff that, you know, you guys don't see is it's been massive for us this year, and probably really impactful for the rest of the boys. You know, they probably helps with their understanding of how we want to play, because he leads that stuff really well. And yeah, he's always just backing himself. He's courageous, confident. We'll always back his skill sets, whether it's kicking, as you saw on the weekend. Not afraid to run as well, which is probably that little bit of 15 coming out of him, which is awesome. Love playing with him. Like, he's a quality player, and he's not afraid to just create space for others as well. So he's not selfish in that sense, which is cool.
2: Hey, Cam, I'd hate to bring the interview back to myself, but I just will momentarily. But in cricket, sometimes when you're prepping to play a team, you would have, like, you try and make it personal against the opposition. So, for example, if I was playing at Australia, I'll stand up in front of the team and I'll commit to, like, boys, I can guarantee I'm going to out-bowl Jason Gillespie in this fixture coming up. So I'll look at you guys about to play the Blues. Do you guys ever talk about the one-on-one battles? Like, you've got a big battle coming up against Christie. Do boys in rugby stand up in front of each other and, like, commit to sort of guaranteeing that I'm going to make sure I shut Christie down? And perhaps Ruben Love talks about Perifeta. Look, boys, I'm definitely have a better kicking game than Perifeta. Like, in rugby circles, does that happen at all, where you really focus on that one-on-one battle and outperforming your opposition player?
1: I don't know if it's, like, talked about as much as probably what you're saying, but, I definitely think about it most games. Like, I want to be the best nine on the field, whether it's like against opposition nine or the nine coming on. I want to be the one with the most influence on the game and have the best skill set and all that sort of stuff. It's probably more around, what's probably more relatable is, you'll know what threats the opposition has you know, usually it's a 10. Like, I'll know for a fact

0: the Blues will be thinking, like, we'll be shutting down Ruben as much as we can because, you know, with him timing the ball, it's dangerous for our attack. So I've no doubt that they probably have talked about that, and they'll be thinking that they can, you know, just attack him and maybe put one into him early to, you know, try make him pass early or whatever it may be. So that's more realistic. But, I guess there is always that, you're always trying to one up, you know, the opposition and outplay them. But I guess that does start with your opposition number as well. So, yeah.
1: Did you win golf this morning?
0: Well, it was actually a tie after all that.
1: Yeah, that is brutal. That's probably the worst way to go, I think.
0: Especially against Clark. Like you say, I'd rather lose and be able to shake his hand and say, you beat me fair and square. But now it's just like, oh, well, now what? We've got to play again next week, hopefully.
2: Do rugby boys have kart golf, or do they walk the golf course?
0: Nah, cart golf, mate.
2: I just wanted to get clarity on that.
0: Semi-final week, mate. It's not recovery, it's walking.
1: Golden. Mate, awesome of you to give up a quarter of an hour of your time. We do greatly appreciate it. I know you guys will be outstanding this week, but best of luck.
0: Awesome. Thank you very much.
3: Yeah, thanks, Cam. That was a good interview. I enjoyed that.
1: I really enjoyed that, too.
3: Yeah, good insight.
1: Good talker, good insight. Yep, fantastic. Good footy player, good talker. What can't the man do?
3: He's actually, I don't say this often, he's actually a joy to watch.
1: You watch him play.
3: You know, some players, when you guys watch a game of footy, I know we're watching the game and the team, but do you like zero in on a couple of players and see what their work rate is, or do you just watch the game?
1: I think it sometimes depends on the magnitude of the game. Like this weekend, I'll just watch the game.
3: Oh, okay.
1: But sometimes, yeah.
3: So I watch the open side.
2: Yeah.
3: I watch the halfback. And
1: you watch Eli Oden-Ryan.
3: Eli Oden-Ryan on the bench going, why is he not on the park? But I like to zero in on a few players when I watch the game of footy and just see their work rate.
2: No, I know what you're saying, Mills. He's like, I'm big on the opening 10 minutes, seeing some key individuals, and

0: just on Rudiger, I can't believe his ratio of good decisions and good execution to bad decisions and bad execution at the moment. Well, that's quite extraordinary.
1: That's why I wanted to ask him that question about instinct. Because, like, so for example, really good batters in cricket, they play on instinct. They just react to the ball. But then you see some batters who are out of form or they're just struggling, they're trying to do things and the ball's not in the right position or hit into certain areas or play against the spin. They're just thinking about it too much. But the best batters are the ones who just play on instinct. You see that in footy as well, where players are just making, they obviously subconsciously read the game really, really well, and they make those instincts, and he's on cue for that.
2: I think there'd be a lot of people who would particularly like Cam Rudiger because he scores a lot of tries, and I know a lot of people have him in their same game multis and that sort of thing. He dots over quite frequently.
0: It's freakish.
1: Yep. Speaks very well, and that goes a long way as well.
2: Yeah. Very much so. 26 and a half after four, we'll take a quick break, come back to some of your texts, and later on this hour try and build a pyramid against Lashes as well. Millsy and Guy on Sport Nation, thanks to the team at Farmlands. For quality that never quits, Farmlands has got you.
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3: 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The Agenda. Agenda 1.
4: Oh, it's all happening. It's all happening up in King's Country, Millsy. Ben Stokes, Man Under Pressure, article and stuff takes us inside the booze-fueled bender, the pub crawl that they went on. My question to you, Kyle Mills.
5: How accurate do you think it is?
4: I think it's very accurate.
5: Oh, yeah.
4: I believe every word.
5: Okay.
4: You're Brendan McCullum, leader of men, fresh off, you know, the review with the board and all that sort of jazz. How do you handle the Ben Stokes situation when your captain lets you down like that? What do you do if you're a leader? You were a coach for a time there. Well, how would you go about that?
5: I'm always a coach every day.
4: Yeah, that's also very
5: people.
4: True. Yep.
5: You don't pick and choose. Sometimes you don't ask to be the coach. You just help out.
4: Well, you coached Heidi's team to a Ripper Rugby final.
5: Yeah, we went through a review last night, actually, with Heidi.
4: Anyway, back to the point.
5: Okay.
4: How would you handle the Ben Stokes situation?
5: Very difficult position. I think a lot of emotion involved, especially after the Ashes, and I don't buy in the titles of the drinking culture and this sort of stuff because it's just media being media. But when is this next test starting?
4: A week today.
5: Jeez, that's a big gap, isn't it?
4: Mm.
5: I think people need to cool their jets and perhaps a little bit of time away. Just to, I imagine there's a lot of emotion over there. The media over in England are ruthless. Like, I think I may have said it before, there wouldn't be a team on the planet that's scrutinised as much as the, especially in the cricketing world, than the England cricket team. Like, they just scrutinised it to hell and high water. So perhaps a time in the spelling paddock, head up to the Cotswolds, bit of green grass, and I think just everyone needs to perhaps just cool their jets a little bit, and everyone would be very emotional right now, whether it's the fans, other players in the changing room, support staff, the administration, sponsors, commercial partners, everyone would be very emotional. So it's never good to make decisions when there's emotion around.
4: Ben Stokes is out of form. Do you use this as an opportunity to go, mate, just you broke protocol, have a game stand down, or an opportunity to light a fire under him and say, run, solve everything?
5: This is getting back to some of the personnel we discussed on Monday with our New Zealand batting lineup. Ben Stokes is a very good player.
4: Yeah.
5: Yes, he's out of form and he's been poor with the bat in recent times, but he offers another skill set with the ball. It's hard to get a too skilled player to that level. I'm not too sure who the other all-rounder is around England, but he is an all-time great. And he's a tough bugger. And he has buy-in from his team. He's a leader that will run through a brick wall and people would follow. He's that style of leader. So it's hard to, it's all well and good to say he's got to go, but you would need him in that team come Ashes and this time next.

comes back the next week, and I've been in the media pack before, that is still what they're all going to be talking about. So I think to some extent it's probably better to rip the band-aid off and just play him, keep him as test captain. Look, in my mind, he hasn't really done a lot wrong. He's broken curfew, yep. I understand that obviously they've been under the pump in terms of the supposed drinking culture and all that sort of stuff. The

0: I'd be more inclined to say, let's just rip the Band-Aid off. You play, you go and score a century, and you put this whole thing to bed.
1: Mm. I think it's, as far as I'm concerned, we shoulder arms at it. And
2: none of us.
1: You just have to turn your mic on, sorry, Kyle.
3: I didn't turn it off.
1: Oh, maybe that's a sign.
3: Okay. Now, none of us here have any understanding of their team culture, their team environment, and their team protocols.
1: Mm-hmm.
3: None of us do. We're all speculating. So, as far as the incident, yeah, I'm aware, Little Master, yeah, they did nothing wrong, those boys.
1: Mm-hmm.
3: A few rugby lads were there on the gas and were the instigators for sure. But, yeah, we just don't know the inner workings within that team environment and the expectations. None of us do.
4: Agenda 2.
1: Boys, Graham Lowe saying the Southern Orcas, which, by the way, is a horrific name for a rugby league side, saying that they can be ready as soon as 2028. Is that a pipe dream, considering if a second team is to be successful in New Zealand, you'd feel like they need to hit the ground running?
0: Yes. I am all for a second team from New Zealand in the NRL. I think it would do wonders for the game here. And I think it would be fantastic for the Warriors. I know Cameron George is obviously going to come out and say, well, we don't need it yet. Probably until they've won a premiership, he probably won't be overly keen for another New Zealand team to come along. But I actually think it would be great for the Warriors. I think there'd be that natural rivalry between teams. People would be talking even more about rugby league, even more than they do now. But to answer your question, yes, 2028 is a year and a half away.
1: A lot of players' futures already decided for 2028.
0: Exactly right. So, okay, they could probably put together a squad, but is it going to be a competitive squad if a lot of those players are already signed to X, Y, and Z place? When are the Papua New Guinea Chiefs supposedly in the comp? Is that 29?
1: 29, yeah.
0: So look at them. They're already up and about trying to get things sorted. They've already signed players for that first season.
1: Or 28,
0: season.
1: Sorry, PNG.
0: It is 28. Yeah. Okay, well, they've already signed players for that first season. The Perth Bears are already on the way to sorting out some of their team. And you're saying, or Graham Lowe's saying, that we can get things sorted in a year and a half when we don't really have much off the ground. I think it absolutely is a pipe dream. I would love to see a second team, but it's not happening by 2028.
3: Yeah, I would like to see it, especially the derby aspect and what have you. I think would be great for the game, but I'm not convinced down there they'll have the following. And I'm going to be, well, texts are going to text in. I'm just not convinced, Lash.
1: Particularly if they don't win matches early.
3: They
1: doors.
3: Won't be winning. Like, look how long it's taken for the Warriors to be in this position. And you're not going to get the best players straight up. And you've got to build depth and what have you. And the crowds the Warriors get all around the country, I can't see. Look, Cantabrians support winners. They turn up to winning teams.
1: Yeah.
3: Cantabrians turn on their own very, very quick. If they don't have a winning team, they won't get in behind that team and they won't support. I can dead set guarantee it.
5: Are you sure, though?
3: 100%. I've seen it. They turn and get the sword out on their own.
5: And the only reason why I ask this is because last weekend, obviously, the Crusaders played the Blues on Saturday at 4:35. The Mystics also played Tactics in Christchurch at 4 o'clock. Both were sold out on the same day, same city.
3: Mm.
5: I still think they'd get behind a whole new team. It's just who they are. And I'm not denying that they could go against it, but the hype of rugby league coming to Christchurch and the already camaraderie that is Canterbury.
3: Yep. No, I understand your point. And we saw with FC last year, they had amazing crowds here in Mount Smart. But if I believe their crowd numbers dropped off massively this year, apart from the final. And I believe if FC went through a couple of poor seasons, they wouldn't get the crowds. And I believe that would be the case down south, which, yes, we've got league supporters all over the country, but the league supporters all over the country, they are Warriors supporters. So the LA Dodgers, where were they first? Brooklyn. They were the Brooklyn Dodgers. Okay? They're out in Brooklyn, and then the owner bought the franchise and shifted them to the West Coast. In Brooklyn, they support who? The LA Dodgers, because that's their team. Not even in the same side of the country. And I feel like the Warriors support in this country is, it's up and down our great land, but it's

0: they are Warrior supporters, and to get them turning over to the Orcas, that would be a very, very hard thing to do.
1: It's a great question to put out to the text machine.
2: I feel like also, not the immediate success, but the immediate competitiveness of the Dolphins in a rugby league stronghold of Queensland maybe is a great line in the sand to that next team being in Ipswich.
0: It's not the same.
2: What?
0: Oh, well, in Ipswich.
2: Yeah, you know what I mean?
0: Redcliffe, which is the Dolphins,
2: they
0: had 250,000 plus members on day dot.
2: That's what I'm saying. And the Dolphins have been very competitive. I mean, Billy Slater's tipped them to win the Premiership this year. So that's immediate success. And I just feel like the Ipswich with the rugby league stronghold of Queensland, that, like you say, already a base there, already a club there, already a following there, instead of starting it from scratch, will be far more likely to be competitive and hit the ground running than building something from nothing down. Look, and what is a short window, 2028?
0: I could be wrong, because I have said before, I think Christchurch is possibly the closest thing we have in the country to the sporting capital in the country. It's a beautiful cricket ground now. They've got this amazing stadium, obviously a winning rugby team. Like, they've got some, they've got some good stuff going on down there. So I could be completely wrong, but I know they are rugby hard down there. Like, rugby hard.
2: Because this wasn't even a discussion, really, was it, without this stadium?
1: No, probably not. I'm not entirely sure about that, but I think you're probably right. Stadium's definitely helped. Oh. And then probably as well, seeing the fact that it's sold out every week to date, probably also make them go, we need to get another team in here. ASAP.
0: Oh, Paul, I love you, Paul. And Paul, I know you miss tackles. But let's get people from the South Island to text in whether they'll support the Orcas on day one.
1: Agenda 3. And whether Warriors fans would want a second team. Let us know, 8833.
2: Rightio, boys. Super Rugby playoffs obviously coming. Give me four hidden gems. We know the Roy Guards, the McKenzies, the Harvillies, etc. will...
0: Keep going.
2: What?
0: The Odin Rhines?
2: Or the Eli Odin Rhines, of course, will play a massive role.
0: He's not hidden anymore. He's out there.
2: Yeah.
1: Well, not many players are hidden when it comes to a semi-final stage of a tournament.
2: No.
1: So how hidden do they have to be? Like, I'm thinking Johnny McNichol. Is that hidden?
2: Okay. You didn't even let me ask my question, little master.
1: Well, no. Yeah, okay, go.
0: Hidden Gems. Good movie. Uncut Gems. Go, Lash.
2: These blokes, the big names, will play a big part. I want to know from you blokes, maybe one bloke from each team, who's going to play a key role and really stand up and put their name in light, someone that might be a little bit unheralded at this point in time.
0: I'll tell you someone who needs to, and he is an All Black, but I feel like he's played under par this year. Can I mention someone like that?
2: Yeah.
0: Simon Parker.
2: Okay.
0: He needs to step up.
2: Now that Wallace is out?
0: Yep, he needs to step up. But he is a good player, and I love him, and I'm his biggest fan, but I need more.
2: One from the Chiefs, yeah.
0: Yep.
1: Oh, I think... I see Johnny McNichol before, but when it comes to the Crusaders, I think whoever's playing 10 is going to have probably the biggest task they've had this season. Damien McKenzie will start, I imagine, 150th game. The Chiefs will have a massive chip on their shoulder, wanting to finally beat the Crusaders at this sort of stage of the tournament, that I think that whoever is 10 for the Crusaders is, they've got their biggest task of the season. So whoever's in the 10 jersey, I'd like to see be a hidden gem, rise to the occasion.
0: A player who needs more pill? AJ Lamb. AJ Lamb needs more pill.
2: Yeah, I'm very surprised I've stuck with him on the wing, eh?
0: Oh, he was good the first few games of the season when he was in the centres.
2: In fact, I take that back.
0: You don't like him?
2: No, he has been shifted into the midfield as the bully.
0: Okay. So that's good. Well, they're listening.
2: Yeah.
0: This is like
2: the previous
0: another
2: few weeks
0: universe.
2: Been out
0: they
2: on
0: picked
2: the
0: up on this.
2: Yeah.
0: And ahead of 4 o'clock, they shifted him in.
2: Yeah. No, that's a wise move. Anyone else for you, little master?
1: Well, I don't know. I think the Canes just speak for them. They've just got such a good side all across the park that I don't think there's really anyone there that's... Like, I look at that team and I go, I don't actually see how anyone can beat that team between now and the final.
2: Yeah.
1: Between now and the end of the comp. They just win. And I honestly think they could put 30, like win by 30 or more against the Blues this weekend.
0: I've got a player who...
1: Ken's not going to be happy.
0: I don't think he's not talked about as an All Black.
2: Yeah.
0: But he's bloody awesome. His Shields. Brad Shields.
2: Yeah.
0: He is awesome.
2: Experienced campaigner, isn't he?
0: He is a gem.
2: I know Mark Watson's big on taking him to South Africa in a leadership role for that midweek team.
0: to play as skipper in the midweek team.
2: Mm.
0: Oh, okay.
2: Do you agree with your mate Mark Watson on that?
1: Would he be eligible?
2: Yeah, I think so. He last played in 2019, I think, for the Poms.
0: So what do you do? He's got to do another four-year thing?
2: No, he's ready to go now.
0: Oh, yeah. Good stuff.
2: I tell you, a bloke, I mean, he's a reserve prop, but he might not have that much of an impact. But I think he's a genuine all-black bolter, eh? And his name is Siali Luaki. He's played 15 games of Super Rugby, and he can play both sides of the scrum. And I see they've named him on the bench this weekend. And I feel like, potentially, he's going to be the new Offatuanga Fasi playing both sides. And he could come from nowhere and make an all-black side. I like the cut of his jib. I think he's a good young kid. He's a good footballer. He's a good talent.
1: He's a good Kiwi.
2: Yeah.
1: 22 away from 4. We'll take a quick break. Millsy and Guy on Sport Nation. 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Heaps of texts there. We'll get to some of them on the other side of this quick break. Have you been let down?
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3: After 5, Millsy and Guy on Sport Nation. Time to look ahead to Origin next week. And Britain Neekorter is with us. He will start for the Queensland Maroons in Game 2. Britain, thank you very much for joining us and giving up your time. For a long time, this Origin type of opportunity wasn't even a possibility for you. Obviously, the eligibility side of thing has changed, so you are getting your shot. What's it like pulling on that Maroons jersey, mate?
4: Yeah, like you said, I didn't think this would ever be a possibility. Yeah, it's just good to be in camp with the boys again. First camp coming in, I was nervous. It was like starting school again. Sort of didn't really know anyone in that, but yeah, the boys have been all welcoming and just been learning a lot. Obviously, the players that are in the team, the calibre of players, and also the staff, just watching them grow up as well, just learning a lot from them.
5: Yeah, so talk us through camp. What happens in the first few days?
4: The first few days?
5: Yeah.
4: Yeah, it's a bit full on. Obviously, you got to do some media stuff, photos and all that type of stuff. And then, yeah, we sit down and obviously a few new boys like me, we just have a feed in that and kind of connect. So, yeah, that's the first few days.
3: You talked about it being like your first day at school. Who was perhaps the friend or the person that you sat alongside for a bit and got to know and became quite close with in that Origin camp?
4: Yeah, I've had a couple Maldives games with Jojo Fafita. He was new into the camp as well. So, sort of connected there with him, and also Capes. He was at Sharks when I was first coming through. So, but yeah, like I said, all the boys were all welcoming, easy to chat to in that day. It's kind of cruisy, so wasn't too bad.
5: Look, so post game one, initially I'm sure there would have been a lot of emotion with, you know, being up so much in that game, then having that at the last hurdle to fall short. Now you've had a good 10 days or so just to digest it. What have you taken from game one?
4: Yeah, obviously it was a hard pill to swallow, that game, but Billy's just been saying can't change that result now. We pick ourselves up and we go again, and that's what we're focusing on. We went through the game and all the sort of moments that we could have done better, and obviously for myself, looking at the game, just like sitting on it those last couple of days after it finished, and just all those moments where I just needed to be better and wanted to be better for the team. So, yeah, coming through at the start of this camp, we sort of went through it, and now we're looking forward to just getting our prep right and, coming into the game too.
3: How did the experience of Origin compare to that feeling of either a big-time NRL game or pulling on the Kiwis jersey? Was it up there with that? Was it bigger than that? What feeling did it give you when you got out there and you experienced Origin?
4: Yeah, it's sort of, everyone sort of just looks at the game, see how fast that is, but I realised that through the week, it's a big week, and it's full of pressure, full of emotion and that, and if you don't get your mindset right for that, or your mentality going through the week into the game, it sort of takes a toll on you mentally. So that's sort of something I'm taking into this camp is just making sure I'm mentally ready before I even step onto the field. So, it's the game itself is it's fast. It's hard to explain unless you're really in it. But it's probably the fastest game I've played.

0: the week and that, and yeah, there is a lot of pressure to it, especially when you're new to it, and obviously changing rules and that. Some people, you know, still iffy about that, but yeah, there's a lot of pressure to it, and that's where you sort of got to be mentally strong and make sure you just focus on and get your preparation right and focus on what you can control.
1: Brett and Ned Corder with us here on Millsy and Guy ahead of Origin 2 next week. You've been given the start for Origin 2 as well. So is that going to, how different is that going to be, and what's been the message from Billy around that?
0: Yeah, I'm grateful for that and honoured to be able to start and get that position. And yeah, I just got to focus on my job, what I need to control, what the team needs from me, and just not overcomplicate it. Just get the simple things right, get the hard stuff right, and yeah, that's what I'll be focusing on.

0: This is my first time in these camps and that, and I sort of don't know how, like, this is my first time going through that, those things, so I can't really talk on it too much, but I'll obviously be keen to be able to play back home and all that type of stuff, of course.
1: Good stuff. All right, mate, we'll go give those Blues a bit of a shake next week, mate. We greatly appreciate you jumping on, and yeah, best of luck for Origin too.
0: Yeah, thank you for that. Thanks for having me.
2: Yeah, thanks, Brent. Millsy and Guy.

0: Scotty and Izzy.
1: 48-6. The Rabbitohs over the Broncos. The Broncos looked like a team that had been plucked off the street, had never experienced rugby league in the past, and were told to go out there and give it a crack. Yuck.
2: This is going to go down as one of the worst defending premier seasons of all time. The Broncos will not go back-to-back. They're done.
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0: Yes.
1: Look, Angeli, we know, and you know, as a lot of our listeners will also agree with, there are nuances in this situation. But can you break down, just from your point of view, what are the key elements here that you are looking at?
2: Okay, so just to contextualize the story a little bit, there was an incident that was reported in the early hours of Monday morning. So the ECB were very quick, the England Cricket Board, to say that there had been an incident involving Ben Stokes, the captain of the England team, test team, and Gus Atkinson, who, of course, had a really good game against New Zealand in the first test. And there was an incident at a nightclub, and the ECB, of course, had been investigating what's happened. There was an incident involving a rugby player from a local club, and in the kerfuffle between Gus Atkinson and this rugby player, the England Cricket Board security detail, one of them got injured and had to have stitches. Now, following an incident, in fact, in New Zealand, which was a few months ago, at the end of the white ball series, where Harry Brooke, the current vice captain and the white ball captain of the England team, this story came out 3 months after it had actually happened, and that he was involved in an incident with a nightclub bouncer. And obviously, this was a very bad look for the England Cricket Board, and the fact that they tried to bury the story. And even when the story had come out, Brooke said he was alone, but then it was later sort of revealed that there were actually a couple of other players with him. So following all of this, the ECB

And of course, you know, Ben Stokes was part, they were all part of this, making this decision to impose a curfew, which was imposed through the T20 World Cup, which happened, of course, in India and Sri Lanka, and then, you know, followed through until the summer where, when the test series began last week. Now, you could argue that, you know, the test match was done and dusted. You know, England had comprehensively beaten New Zealand. And so they were out, you know, in central London having

0: So yes, we're just at that point where, you know, England should be celebrating a test win, but the team just seem in shambles and in complete disarray.
1: Make assumptions, but what does your gut tell you about where Ben Stokes personally is at? Is the fact that Ben Stokes found himself there that night an indication of where his head is at, given the fact that we understand a curfew had been put in place for this team, he is the leader of the team, the very fact that he is adjacent to this incident or involved in this incident, doesn't that just suggest something is not quite right with Ben Stokes at the moment?
0: Absolutely. I think he's just been under so much pressure over the last few months. The 4-1 Ashes result, obviously, there was a lot of criticism from the press and, of course, a lot of questions asked about how the team were playing. So he's been under a lot of pressure. The Ashes didn't go his way. He recently did an interview about a month or so ago, which was on the sort of England Cricket Board feed, where he talked about how he was still really rattled from, how the Ashes had gone down and how that was really playing on his mind, and he was sort of almost to the point of being slightly obsessed with how the results had gone and how they'd gone against them. So I think he's just been under tremendous pressure. He's not had the best time with the bat. He's not, he took one wicket in the test match against New Zealand. He's not been in great form with the bat. So he's probably just feeling a lot of pressure. In the build-up and in the lead-up to the test match against New Zealand, it was actually McCullum fronting up to the press. He did as many as 3 or 4 press engagements. Mm. Ben Stokes did just one right before the game. So you kind of got a sense that he's just not very happy. He seems quite distrustful of the media as well. So, he's just feeling like he's under tremendous scrutiny. And, that's never a great feeling. And then when you're sort of, not in the best form, that puts its added pressure. He's reported to be back home now, just kind of considering his options in terms of, if he does relinquish captaincy, would he still want to continue playing the game? He's 35. So it just leaves England in a very sorry spot at the moment, at a time when they should be celebrating having taken a lead in this 3-test series.
2: Mm. We're chatting to Anjali Doshi, cricket journalist and broadcaster, on the Ben Stokes and England cricket situation. There's been a lot about Ben. What about the coach, Brendan McCullum, at the moment, and Rob Key? Has there been any chat about those two blokes who are obviously very influential in the side in England cricket?
0: Yeah, I mean, there was a review conducted, as I mentioned earlier, and there was some talk about, could either of them lose their

0: And at that point, a lot of questions were asked of both Rubke and McCullum, and whether, you know, McCullum and Stokes could really work together. You know, the ECB obviously made a call and decided this was the best way forward. I'm sure that Brendan McCullum is also feeling the pressure, and this isn't a great look. You know, the team management are livid with, you know, obviously what's kind of gone down. This is a terrible look for a team that has kind of lost its connection with the English public over the last few months with the way the Ashes went down, and just, you know, they did well during the T20 World Cup. But obviously England is massively into their test cricket. They, you know, they love their sort of test heroes. And that test team just seems to have lost its connection with the English public. So the ECB have been trying to do damage control for several months now. And this is really absolutely the last thing they needed on their plate. And yet they find themselves having to kind of do further damage control.
1: Intriguing situation, Anjali. We always appreciate your thoughts and words with us here on the show. We wish you all the best, and I'm sure as this investigation continues, a further light will be shone on the events and, of course, on the future of Ben Stokes. We will chat to you another time, I'm sure, and we thank you again.
0: Thank you. Thanks so much for having me.
2: Thanks to SEN. 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
3: Portia Woodman is on the line, and geez, I haven't spoken to this absolute human for some time, but it's a great pleasure to welcome you, Portia. Good morning.
4: Morning, crew. How are we?
3: Yeah, good girl. Not bad, eh, for Ngāpuhi girl out of Kaikoi, 100 most influential athletes.
4: Bloody heck.
3: Hey. Wow. How did you get the news? Did they send you a message? Did they get in touch through your agent? How do you find out you're part of this?
4: Oh, my agent told me. She goes, oh, yeah, by the way.
3: Stay humble. Stay humble.
4: Pretty much.
3: Yeah. Hey, what does it mean, Porsche? Like, considering all that you've achieved, and you know, you've had a hell of a lot of fun along the way too, and you've done a lot of hard work along the way. What does this kind of accolade mean to you?
4: Well, it's a bit like the Barbie. You just don't expect it to happen. So when it happens, you're like, okay, what does that mean? But I guess ultimately it just kind of gives a reflection of the journey I've had and how grateful I am for all the people that helped me along the way. But man, to be recognized along some of the absolute goats of international sport, LeBron James, Messi, Ronaldo, like Caitlin Clark, all these amazing athletes, I'm just buzzing. I looked at the list and I was like, why am I on here?
3: We know why.
5: We know why. Mm-hmm. I feel like you could have achieved anything you put your mind to. Like, we got a little brick list coming up, and we're going to put the spotlight on sports people that could go on and play professionally in other sports. But you chose rugby, and I'm so grateful for that. But not only for you, what does this mean for women's sport and women's rugby in this country in particular?
4: Yeah, I think it really highlights that we haven't reached the ceiling yet, you know, like there's so many more opportunities, there's so many more ceilings to break through, and with the likes of Georgia and Braxton and our young girls coming through and kind of just taking that ceiling to a whole new level now. And I think hopefully it inspires the next generation of girls to reach for whatever it is that you want. And I think, like you said, Izzy, like I could have played anything and I chose rugby, and what an amazing journey it's been. And now for our young girls, they have so many opportunities right in front of them, and it's up to them to take it. So I think for me, yeah, just to inspire, as much as we always say that, right? We always want to say we want to inspire the nation and things like that. And it gets a little bit cliche every now and then, but what else is there? You want our young ones to be better than what we were. And I've got a 13-year-old daughter, and her, all her mates have these amazing opportunities, and they don't know which ones to pick, and how cool is it for them?
3: Porsche, Serena Williams just come out of retirement. You've only retired twice. Chances?
4: Yeah, when I saw that, I was like, oh. And she got asked the question, why not? And she goes, oh, why are you here? She goes, well, I got bored sitting at home. I was like, oh, that rings a bell.
3: tell us about life for you and Renee. What's going on? What's your daily at the moment?
4: So at the moment, Renee's over in Japan coaching the Yokkaichi Mere Pearls alongside Connor Hidany. And we just got back, my daughter and I just got back from Japan, and it's so cool over there. We love Japan. Yeah. But we were there for about a month. Really sad to come home without Renee, because I think from last time, you know, from the World Cup to now, we've been together almost the whole time. And so from being away from each other for the last 12 years, in and out, to being together for a hard time and then away for such a long time, it's quite a big change for our whānau. But ultimately, my daughter's at first year high school at Tauranga Girls College, and just getting to be alongside her with her journey in sports and school. I'm at home cooking, cleaning and doing washing, boys. Like, it's quite a change.
3: I know the feeling, Porsche. I know the feeling. Don't you worry.
5: Porsche, like, I can imagine you will be getting pulled in all different types of directions, you know, you particularly after this news, like, people

0: will want to talk to you. So we really appreciate you jumping on our shows. Thank you so much. But what's next for you? You know, I got retired 8 years ago and everyone's always asking, what do you do? What are you going to do? You know, what do you feel like doing? What does Portia Woodman want to do? Wycliffe.
1: I love the idea of connecting with, you know, people. And so commentary has been one that I've really kind of been dipping my toes into and got a taste of that with the Hong Kong Sevens. And I guess to start off on like the biggest Sevens tournament you could is like a wild ride. And then I'm doing commentary with Super Rugby Opaki and looking to do some commentary with FPC. So that's

0: got to be a challenge. You know, it's been a long time since I was at school, and biology and cells and physics and chemistry, all that sort of stuff's going to be really out of my depth, but I'm really looking forward to the challenge.
1: Can I be there for the first birth that you oversee? Because it would be like amazing. You'd be like, give the boy, give me the baby, give me the baby, give me the baby, push, push, get it out, get it out.

0: do some commentary this year. That'd be fun. But I want to know, in terms of being a mum alongside Renee and your daughter, what has been her reaction to everything that you've achieved as she's grown up and seen you in the spotlight? Has that been a hard thing to navigate for you as parents?
1: It's quite difficult, right? Like, I'm come into a whānau established with Renee and her daughter and trying to, you know, how do I figure out where I sit in this whānau? And then ultimately trying to pursue a dream and creating all these opportunities or gathering all these accolades along the way. I think for my daughter, it's just like, yeah, you're still my parent. I don't really want to talk to you. I don't really.
2: Sure.
1: I have these other people that I can look up to, like Braxton and Georgia and Caitlin Vahapolo, like hey, Shelly Seeinga. These girls are amazing. Who are you?
0: So that's awesome.
1: I don't mind. It's all good. It's all good because I, you know, she's been there with us throughout the journey. You know, from the get go, she was 1 year old, I think, when Renee had to leave and travel with the sevens team. So our poor daughter's been pulled in so many different directions and dropped off to so many people. And, you know, it takes a village to look after our whānau. And we've been really, really grateful for our village. And so our daughter's just grown up with this as her life and she doesn't know any different. And I don't think she really realizes what's going on until maybe later on in life. And that's fine. Like right now she's 13. Her friends are the most important people in her life. And we're just here to help her journey along the way and figure it out. Look, we're still learning. Parenting is hard, eh, boys? Like, man.
0: Yeah. I could give you a couple of teenage boys too, if you like. You can bring them up. No dramas.
1: Oh.
0: Holy hecka. Hey, we're proud of you. And so awesome to hear from you, and we wish you all the best for a great FPC and OPICI season. You're going to be great behind the mic, Porsche. Whatever you turn your hand to, we know you're going to thrive. So all the best to Renee too. Say hi from us, and we'll catch up with you soonest, I'm sure.
1: Thanks,
0: Cheers,
1: Sumo.
0: Porsche.
1: Thanks, Izzy. Lovely
0: heat table cordial
1: with you.
0: Cheers, mate. Bye-bye. Well, Porsche Woodman-Wycliffe, named in Time Magazine's 100 Most Influential Athletes.
3: She gonna kill that, Mike. I tell you that right now.
0: I
3: really mean that because the rugby, I'm so grateful she chose this sport. But I, you know, I've heard so many stories that she could have done anything.
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4: Just enlighten me, Sam. Why do the Broncos suck so much?
5: A lot of elements. Missing players to Origin, obviously. Injuries play a part too.
4: They sucked last week.
5: Same as the issue they had with Michael Maguire just before they got caught fire last year. I just not sure that one's working. And maybe a bit of karma. I don't know.
4: Karma? What? Where's the karma come in here?
5: Broncos fans were punishing last year. They were punishing with that run. Look.
4: You can't bring karma into this.
5: Have you seen... I screamed at the TV laughing at the time, but have you seen the pass into the back of Ricky?
4: Yes.
5: Come on, boys.
4: That's what I mean.
5: As someone who has no love for the Broncos, even I felt like giving them a wee cuddle. Come on, guys. The game's that way. Go on, turn around. Stop picking daisies off the ground.
4: He's just fully walking back into the offensive line as if my job's done, and he gets a ball thrown right into his back. That is a clown show.
5: Look, not a great look for Ricky, but also, look, the dummy was Ben Hunt. He's played 4.5 billion games of rugby league.
4: I know, but
5: he must realise that someone has his back to him.
4: No, but he's on autopilot, isn't he? They've called that play, and so he's just gone through the play. But that's the problem. That's what they look. They look like they're on autopilot. They can't figure their way out of any problem they find themselves in.
5: Yeah, look, to double down after losing to the Titans to then find themselves with that. I mean, you know, it's the Dragons' defeat. I mean, this is going to go down as one of the worst defending Premier seasons of all time.
4: Well, at this rate, it will. Unless they can find a miracle. My problem is, even after Origin, I just don't know where their miracle comes from.
5: Their miracle would be to scrape somehow into the eight. That's what the miracle would be.
4: Yeah.
5: This is not a miracle season. The Broncos will not go back-to-back.
4: Mm.
5: It won't happen. No chance. They're done.
4: Yeah.
5: They are not capable of it.
4: It doesn't look like it, does it?
5: Well,
4: on evidence of last night, where you've got to look at the last few weeks. You're the only team to lose to the Dragons. You go down to the Titans, who are little brother in Broncos territory. Let's be fair.
5: Yep.
4: And now you think to yourself, all right, well, learned our lessons now. Let's go out there and actually show we got some pride in the jersey, some pride in the horse, and you go out there and get pumped. Now, are the Rabbitohs a better team than the Broncos this year? Yes, they are.
5: Yes, they
4: are. But what's the final score in that game? 48-6? 48-6? That's not a performance where you've gone out there and tried.
5: No.
4: I'm sorry.
5: But the thing is as well, is that there was a lot of emotion going into the game, and that's the point where I go, how good is sport? Like the scenes around Jai Arrow at the start, because the Broncos and Rabbitohs both be affected. He knows a lot of Broncos players. He's a former Bronco. That's why this game was chosen to celebrate him in this way. It was emotional scenes. He broke down before the game.
4: Yeah.
5: You could see what it meant to the players. But
4: I could see what it meant to the Rabbitohs.
5: Yeah, but the Broncos didn't look like they wanted to be there. I hate to call out, say, someone's wanted it more. I hate that phrase. But it just didn't look like a desire.
4: I'm sorry. I mean, and Rav will know this. I mean, from Rav's coverage of mixed martial arts and fight sports, you know when someone's got a greater desire to win.
5: Yeah.
4: You know that. Like, I never question courage. I don't question bravery because, you know, walking across the white line, getting into a gong, getting into a ring, that all takes bravery. That all takes courage. That all takes preparation. Yep. But what I'm saying to you is that desire plays an absolute part. A team that is hungry to fight for possession, a team that is hungry to get off the line, a team that is hungry to get back into the offensive pattern,

0: a la what we saw with the Hunt Ricky confusion. That's desire. There's nothing more in that, Sammy. That's exactly why it's what separates great players and great athletes from good athletes. To get back up and go again.
1: One team wore a white jersey and one waved the white flag. That's how it was.
0: That's a great way to put it. There has been a certain amount of steam coming out of the ear holes of Sam Ackerman. I can see the steam rising from the top of the heads. I can see that he's at least four shades redder this morning than he usually is, which means to me that inside something is making him boil. And I think, like most things, you can't just leave a kettle boiling. You've got to switch it off. So, Sam, before you overheat, before you blow out,

0: I need to start this. This pains me to say on multiple accounts.
1: Do you need to take a breath first? Just a one deep breath, a bit of whoo.
0: This pains me to say. He was one of my favourite players watching.
1: Do you need some music behind this?
0: I was a big fan of his. I don't control the music. There's music playing in my head, but you don't want to hear what it says. Mm. It's not for radio.
1: I hear that.
0: Laurie Daly.
1: Is
0: in charge of
2: your New South Wales.
0: My New South Wales, yep. But I don't know what he's doing in charge of New South Wales, not in the year of our Lord 2026. He is not proving himself to be the coach and communicator that you would hope for at this stage. Now, granted, all the people who are full-time coaches are working in NRL gigs and usually not available for taking over Origin sites, right? That's always been part of the deal for a very long time. But everything you hear about the communication from this man is terrifying to think that he's trying to bring a group of people together. The latest news that's got me so worried is Olakau'atu. What an absolute beast he is at NRL level. Now, he's been dropped out of the starting side for New South Wales after what, in fairness, I think was a very poor game one from him. I don't have a huge problem with Haumole Olakau'atu being dropped. Here's what I've got a problem with. He found out, reportedly, as he entered the team camp after the team had been named publicly.
1: Mm.
0: So, theoretically, if you were watching the announcement or standing there in your socials waiting to find it, you and I would have found out before Olakau'atu that he was named 20th man and is only there as backup and not to be part of Origin 2. That he was obviously told to come into camp. Someone communicated to him that you are part of Game 2's squad, come on in, and he didn't find out till he gets there.
1: Nah.
0: There's no excuse for that. Not in this day and age. Can you imagine that level of communication at the All Blacks? Everybody else, that's going to have effect on other people going, what, they didn't even tell him?
3: I can't understand that. Like, Laurie Daly would have welcomed every team member, surely, into camp, gave them all a handshake, would have had those conversations. There would have been multiple opportunities to tell everyone what's going on, the big news. No, it never happened. You just got to get confirmation. And, yeah, I struggle to understand. Like, we got good clarity, good confirmation that's what happened, because it doesn't make sense to me one bit.
0: Well, this also looks like a team that didn't really have much of a game plan in Origin 1 until Caelan Ponga got sent off to give them the numerical advantage. They weren't playing well. This is a guy who, and listen, we all know that I'm prone for saying the wrong name, first name for the odd footballer, right? I'm not going to throw shade here. It's the first time I've said it. But the fact is, in reading a team sheet, he got a guy's name wrong and didn't correct it or otherwise, right? And Casey McLean became Casey Maguire. It was funny, all that kind of stuff. These things happen. But there's just this constant trail of information that communication is not there. And I'd argue in his role, communication is literally all he's there for. They're not coaching New South Wales. They know how to catch a footy. You're inspiring them and you're talking to them in the right headspace.
1: Can I read something to you? Dylan's in form. Haumole did nothing wrong. We just felt like this for this game. It's an opportunity to give Dylan a game. That's the decision around the demotion for Olakau'atu. He did nothing wrong. We just felt like this for this game. It's an opportunity to give Dylan a game. That's Dylan Lucas. An opportunity to give someone a game in State of Origin where the series can be wrapped up.
0: Someone's had a big workload.
1: It's a bizarre justification.
3: It's a conversation that has been on everyone's mind throughout the NRL. Like Gus Gould's had his take, Kieran Foran's had his take. All I could say is Manly Seagulls, get happy. You're the biggest winners here because Haumole Olakau'atu will be absolutely tearing sides apart. Kieran Foran's got his support. He said he wouldn't want another big man in the game right now in his team other than Haumole Olakau'atu. I struggled with it, Sammy, look, you would have, you watched his game a bit more in

0: depth than myself, but I just thought, you know, the big man's had a hell of a year, couple of years in fact.
1: He ran the most metres in Origin 1 of any forward. Of any Blues forward, he ran the most metres.
0: And there was talks about the cramp and he just couldn't go the full way. And I think someone's spoken about Laurie Daly wants a player that can play 80 minutes so that'll allow him to tinker with the interchange, maybe the fitness, etc. I don't know. There's a lot of explanations that are coming out. I don't agree with it. I think he's been great, and I don't think if that's the way that was dealt with, I think it's absolutely shocking and poor. And that performance, I feel, saved Laurie Daly's job.
2: Yeah,
0: I absolutely
2: would have been prepared to advocate that New South Wales need to find a new coach for game two, and

0: spaces on the library behind me here with books of his. He was just a joy to watch. I love his story. But just the way he explains himself and gives his thought process around players and selections and why they do what they do, it just doesn't... He's already said that he doesn't have aspirations of being a coach. He has no desire to be a coach. He's there because New South Wales kind of needed him.
1: Okay, well, just while we're on the topic, and I know we've got to get to a break, but what did Ethan Strange do wrong? Speaking of selections, what did Ethan Strange do wrong?
0: I think you'll find Ethan Strange will still start, because if he's still needing to improve his fitness, Mitch Moses, then that's you've got to say, you're not fit, we're not going to do it. The six-man bench does give you that luxury, if you like, of being able to pull in someone like that, but it's going to leave them short. I mean, this is the same guy. Laurie Daly, he can pick who he wants, right? That's his job, is to get the team he wants that he thinks. He doesn't need to justify it necessarily, because it's his call. He's 1-0 up. But the public reasoning you give needs to have a little bit of semblance of not a bucket with holes in it. Like Jackson Ford not being picked. Oh, you know, we need someone who can play on the edge. And the entire rugby league community, including my 13-year-old son, goes, he spent most of his career on the edge. What's he talking about? That's not something you should be saying about a State of Origin coach. What's he talking about?
1: No, I'm glad we've had this chance to get that out of your system today. It makes me feel good. It feels like public service radio. This.
2: Some would say that New South Wales are 1-0 down.
0: Well, if Queensland lose it from here, it's a disgrace to the Maroons jersey.
1: Oh, they here we go. What?
0: I've just told you that New South Wales are a mess.
1: Okay.
0: I've just told you New South Wales are a mess.
1: New South Wales are 1-0 up and a mess.
0: Keep yourself with 13 players on the field and they should walk home. Jeez, if they don't, disgraceful.
1: The names keep coming as we prepare for the Glasgow Commonwealth Games, and listed among our competitors and representing New Zealand in artistic gymnastics is Courtney McGregor, who joins us on the line. Courtney, good morning.
3: Good morning. Thanks for having me.
1: It's a great pleasure to have you on the show. Congratulations. How excited are you about turning up representing your country at the Games?
3: Oh, it's super exciting. It's amazing to have a big team for gymnastics. We've got a group of seven going over, so it's great for the sport.
2: I love high achievers, and you're one of them. You're doing this while studying medicine. Can you tell me a day in the life of Courtney McGregor trying to compete and get better for the Games whilst trying to handle that?
3: Yeah, it's a bit of a balancing act, but I'm a gymnast, so my balance is all right. I think I've just always had to balance the academics and the gymnastics. I think, like, none of the athletes going are full-time gymnasts. We all have something else going on because we have, like, no funding for our sport. So, growing up, always balanced the two, and then, you know, now sort of to a little bit more of an extreme. But yeah, I'm in the hospital now. I'm at the end of my medical school journey. So I'm on placement during the day, and then I'll go train in the evenings after that till about 8:30 at night.
1: What does the training look like for you as a gymnast?
3: We do a lot of strength. We do a lot of our sort of skills-based training on all of the different events. We have to be pretty flexible, strong, and we also have to generate and, like, be able to tolerate extreme forces, like up to 18 times your body weight. And so you got to be pretty strong, and you also got to have some good skills to put in your routines too.
2: Courtney, tell us about your journey with gymnastics. I know you're Glasgow, and then you've had that injury, you've gone to Rio, and now you've been recalled to go back to Glasgow. Like, you had 5 years away from the sport as well, correct me if I'm wrong. So what made you want to continue and want to do this again?
3: Yeah, it's been a roller coaster for sure. I think growing up doing gymnastics, it was just sort of like something that I did, and I was almost just like a little obedient gymnast that just sort of did what I was told, and there was kind of probably a lot more pressure from sort of coaches and things like that. So I didn't always have the most fun doing gymnastics growing up, although I had a lot of success.

0: So I think coming back this time around, I just wanted to do it for me and to really enjoy the process. And, you know, I see lots of pretty unwell people working in the hospital. And so I just kind of gave me a bit more perspective on how lucky I am to be able to do what I can do. So I thought I'd give it another crack.
1: It feels in some way, Courtney, like this is a bit of a full circle moment for you. Originally selected for the last Glasgow Games back in 2014, and you had to withdraw from it with injury. Does that make this even more special to be able to finally get to that city and compete?
0: Yeah, I think it is. It's going to be special. I'm quite familiar with Glasgow. A lot of people are trying to swing this redemption arc story, but I did in fact return to Glasgow the year after that Commonwealth Games, and that's where I qualified for the Olympics. So I feel like I've had my Glasgow

0: structure and what you have to work on in terms of what you bring to the floor?
1: Yeah, so I qualified via the vault. That's kind of my specialty, but we actually have enough athletes to put up a team, so I'll be competing on all four of the apparatus, which is the vault, the bars, the beam, and the floor. Yeah, so it's going to be really good. We've got two other great young athletes going, so it'll be fun to compete with them and have a team score too.
2: We spoke to Hazel Allahan the other day, a New Zealand swimmer, and she spoke about expectations, how she wanted to go over and compete. What are your expectations in Glasgow? What are you hoping to achieve and get out of it?
1: I really just want to go over there and enjoy the experience. I've had quite a few international comps already this year in the lead up trying to qualify, and just found that if I just go out there and try to enjoy the experience, embrace it all, I tend to do my best then. So I've had some awesome results earlier in the year and picked up a medal at one of our sort of like World Cup competitions overseas, which was really cool. So hoping to just sort of emulate that success again. I've got some upgrades and getting kind of more comfortable with the more difficult vaults now. So I'm excited to begin.
0: We're excited to see you in action. Thanks so much for joining us this morning, Courtney. Congratulations on your selection, and also best of luck as you and the team head north to Glasgow and a team of seven representing New Zealand in the gymnastics there at the Commonwealth Games. Thanks so much, mate.
1: Thanks, guys. Thank you.
3: Thanks to SEN. Tune in for live FIFA World Cup commentary of Australia versus Turkey. Kick off 4 p.m. today right here on Sport Nation. Afternoons with Staffy.
4: Please welcome my mate, Mr. Frank Paul, the wrecking ball. 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You leave the Warriors, where do you end up?
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5: Pelter presents the 2026 pre-season and it all kicks off on Tuesday at Forsyth Bar Stadium where the old gold's rolling down the highway and looking to take the log of wood off Otago. And Luke Hurdon's going to have something to say about that. Spook, good morning to you.
6: Good morning. How you guys going?
5: Mate, we're good, thanks. Reigning Lahore Cup champions, heading down the highway. You'd be stopping at the Golden Fleece, wouldn't you, on the way back home?
6: Definitely booking that one in. There might be a few stops on the way back home.
5: Yes, I think so. Hey, mate, exciting, isn't it? I know you're such a proud Wee Union there, and great to have the first challenge of the season, a Tuesday night. Get into it. How's the preparation been?
6: Preparation's been good, actually. It's been a really good sort of launching pad for us in terms of the Heartland later on in the year. Players are definitely ahead of where we were last year. But in terms of this game and this one-off game, we're just looking at it as a hit-and-run mission. And who knows what can happen with the Ranfurly Shield and both teams sort of coming together for the first time. I was happy with our start of the week, so we're just going to keep building.
7: My favourite Heartland player of all time, Lukey Spook.
5: There's
7: a reason for this. Hawke's Bay, North Otago, early days of young Dag, and I've seen this mammoth fullback just bulldozing players. I was like, who is this guy? So I got great memories of you, Lukey. I just had to clarify that. I had Simon Porter on the show just in disgust with me picking you and not him, but that's okay. Hey, Luke. Yeah, Lukey, look, tell us about the preparation. I've just seen a reel come through the North Otago social media account, some indoor sessions that you navigated throughout the week. What was the reasoning for that?
6: Well, now we've been sort of having Monday night sessions for about 6 or 7 weeks now, just getting the skill sets up and conditioning. And, you know, the new Network Waitaki Event Centre has just provided an awesome facility for us to be able to train in any conditions. So we're just using that and gaining some connections and conditioning and skills that we need to go forward. And we had outdoor training on Tuesday night that was really exciting. That was with the we named our 23 and we got into it and came away from that really, really clear with what we want to do. And it was a good start to the week.
5: You named 23, mate, but you've got a wider squad than that. So the boys who have made it into the side, they must be absolutely stoked to have this kind of opportunity.
6: Yeah, it's exciting for those 23 and disappointing for the ones who aren't in there. But they we made it clear from the start that we're all part of it and we hope to have a bus of about 30 players coming down. So we're all connected. We're all going to stay together and treat this occasion like it deserves and make sure at the end of the day that we have fun and appreciate the platform that we've got to try and showcase what Oamaru's got. And the club rugby competition this year has been awesome. They're outstanding. The level's a lot higher and the competition's a lot closer. So it's been successful all round so far this year and hopefully next week we can do ourselves proud and just put on a performance.
7: Luke, how do you...
5: Happens. Yeah, correct.
7: It's going to be an amazing scene to see this happen, Luke. But how do you shape the week? And the reason I ask that question, like, it's a big moment for a lot of these lads and probably the biggest moments of their career. So

0: pressure, some expectation. How do you frame the week to ensure they go out there and perform and give themselves a genuine shot?
1: I think it's important that the coaching group don't bring any pressure to the players and don't show signs of pressure. And at the end of the day, there isn't really a lot of pressure on us. We're just a group of lads from Oamaru coming down to Dunedin to take on one of the big boys in Otago. So the pressure's probably not on us. And we just need to make sure that boys understand that we're here to showcase what we've got and perform how you perform. And if we make it as simple as we can and play to our strengths, as I said before, anything can happen.
2: Spook, I also noticed on the North Otago Rugby Football Union Facebook,

0: Probably not as happy as Corey Brown was with his, but the makeup required was through the roof. That's a lot of expense that Senny's had to go and provide for that one.
1: Mm.
0: But I was a bit unsure with the background music the photographer had as well. So
1: okay.
0: Anyway,
1: well,
0: we got it done.
1: Corey Brown has got one of those poses, arms folded, slightly looking away from the camera as if he's basically just stolen a car and he's on the lookout for cops. That's an amazing coach portrait, that.
0: Yeah, no, he's been told about that one.
1: That's very nice. Tell us about the McCarthy boys. I see there's a couple of the major team.
0: Yeah, so Ben McCarthy was Mr. Reliable last year. He can cover any position in the back line and does everything to a high standard, high work rate, safe as houses. So he's great to be part, and also he's a local this year, so that's another bonus for us. And his younger brother Sam, he's just 19, so he's come a long way in a short time and stood up amongst all our conditioning and skill set sessions throughout the week, throughout the year so far. So to have him in the squad as well is good, and you know, and that just shows you that the skill levels around town and the competition for positions is going to be high this year. So that's great. The depth is there. Awesome.
2: Just continue on the theme of depth. Participation down in the North Otago region, clubs, are they thriving? Is it a good time? Have you got availability to selections, like the personnel that are available, Lukey?
0: Yeah, the competition is great. The numbers, the whole vibe in Oamaru is just continuing the momentum built from last year. And that goes back to the union, Senny running a great show with the people in behind here. Right from, you know, the young girls at intermediate age and school level all the way through the club rugby. Certainly we're not reaching out to try and find players from anywhere. We've got the depth in Oamaru, the squad's been good. We think we've got the best players in town participating in this game this Tuesday coming.
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11: 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Like All Blacks legend Sir Colin Meads. Pine Tree was at the top of his game from 1957 to 1971, playing a then record.

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3: Talk rugby now, though, with Matt McElrave, who's joining us out of Japan. Good morning, Matt. How are you doing?
4: I'm good. How are you?
3: Yeah, good. Thanks, mate. And thanks for joining us. Obviously, you've been across this Japanese rugby competition since its inception. You've been the man that all the media in this part of the world have heard from, giving us updates with all the Kiwis and Kiwi coaches running around up there, mate. And we obviously saw Dave Rennie, the incoming All Blacks coach, celebrate winning a title up there with Kobe. So pretty exciting times, I'd imagine, for the league as well, with the incumbent All Blacks coach winning this comp before taking over probably the biggest job in world rugby.
4: Yeah, well, I think it was the reflection of two things: involvement in League One, which is obviously significant with players and coaches, but also the standard of the league itself. You know, the it's risen significantly, and I think Dave, when he got the job, talked about the competitiveness of the teams now. And even though he won it, you know, they experienced it this year because they were top of the table, and at one point they lost to Yokohama, who were bottom, and that was that's Leon McDonald's team. But you know, if you go through every team, there's a strong Kiwi influence and a strong South African influence and a fair few Indians up there too in the league. But it's all so great Japanese rugby in terms of the ability for the players to learn.
3: Yeah, and Matt, I mean, that's I think an important thing to note as well, Matt, is the you know the Japanese players coming through training week in week out with players out in New Zealand and South Africa, for example, and lifting that level there. This competition started in 2022. You've been there for the duration. We're now at 2026. We've had five iterations. How have you seen the level of that league change?
4: Well, I think that it's not just the players, it's the coaches. So if you look at, if you go across the teams, I just mentioned Dave, obviously, and Leon McDonald. Mm. Todd Blackett has been up there. Robbie Deans has been incredibly successful up there. You know, and Kubota on Saturday, Franz Ludicky, who won two titles with the Bulls, is coaching up there. And then you've got a lot of Kiwis and South Africans and Australians who are assistants as well. So that raises the standard too. And it also improves the coaches themselves because you can imagine, you've got to talk to half your team through an interpreter. So what that means is you do need to learn to be very concise with your messaging and being very aware of whether the players have understood you or not. And that all improves for the coaches. Todd Blackadder would tell you he's a far better coach now than he was, say, 10 years ago when he was coaching the Crusaders, because you have to adapt. And some struggle with it. Steve Hansen, his results sort of reflected a struggle a bit for him, and Jake White was the same. It's not easy.
3: Yeah, I can imagine it's not easy, mate. What about the difference now, right? I mean, I remember a few years ago, players would go up there on a sabbatical, they'd come back to New Zealand, and they might look a little bit off the pace when it came to Super Rugby. They'd take a couple of games to get back up to pace. It doesn't feel like that's the case anymore. How has the level changed in the last 5 years for you?
4: Well, I think the best example that New Zealanders can see is Warner Dearnes. Mm. I mean, he's played his whole career in League One, and now he comes to the Hurricanes, and he's one of the best players in Super Rugby. So that in itself is a reflection of the standard. Now, you know, there's not a million Warner Dearnses running around up there, but there are a lot of fairly good players. And so, you know, I think the general view of the coaches up there and a lot of the top players is that the top League One sides would be very competitive in Super Rugby. They'd certainly be challenging for a top six place, and they will only continue to get better, particularly given they've changed the eligibility rules going forward, which will help grow Japanese players. But it also means the clubs will be looking to, because they're limited in how many players they can have, they'll be looking to recruit current players rather than guys towards the end of their careers. And you're seeing that now with a lot of test players from South Africa going straight back to the Springboks, and also a fair few All Blacks who have been on sabbatical, as you say, and have gone straight back into the All Black team, or

0: someone like Brody Retallick, who can't now, and you know, he's probably the best player in the league up there this year.
1: Yeah, yeah, which is interesting. I was actually going to ask you, you know, I mean, if you parachuted Richie Mwanga or Brody Retallick straight back into the All Blacks, do you think you'd notice they hadn't been playing Super Rugby?
0: Well, I think they'd be better players. I'm sure Richie will come back and excel again. Brody's probably the best case example, because if you think of his career, I mean, he played, you know, over 10 years getting bashed every week in Super Rugby, but particularly in test matches, and he was busted a fair bit, you know, and playing in Japan allows them to get their bodies right because the schedule's not as hard. There's bye weeks during the competition, which obviously Super Rugby doesn't have, and they're well looked after, so they're not flogged, certainly not flogged, and it gives

0: play for the Box. It's like they've never been away. The one thing it does do is it prolongs their careers a bit, because the schedules, as I say, are not as long, not as tough. So, you know, I mean, Brodie Retallick would be as fit as he's ever been, and I'm sure his body's in a lot better shape than it was 5 years ago when he went up there.
1: Now, I do want to ask you about Dave Rennie, and I'll do that in a minute, but there was something else that you said in there that sort of piqued my interest, and I'm not sure how much you can comment on it, but, you know, you talked about, you know, the top

0: scrapping for the rest. There has been chat about involving Japan in Super Rugby. Would there be an appetite for, say, the top four teams in the Japanese Rugby League One coming in and playing in Super Rugby?
1: Well, I wouldn't think they would want to play in Super Rugby. They've got a very good league themselves that they've built up, so I don't think they'd want to tamper with that at all. But there'd certainly be scope for some sort of collaboration around a cross-border playoff of some description, whether it's just the top

0: Yeah, yeah, indeed. It's really interesting because I think, you know, there has been an appetite for to have Japan involved in somehow, some way again. And some of the chat down here has been maybe it takes some of the financial onus off NZR as well if, you know, you can't pick All Blacks from overseas. But if all of a sudden you're playing in the same comp as teams in Australia and Japan, you can ring fence the competition.
1: Yeah, well, I guess that's an NZRU policy, and that's up to guys like David Kirk and Steve Lancaster to sort out. And I know Lanks in particular very well. I worked with him, and he's very capable. So, you know, New Zealand rugby's in good hands. But I think, like I said, a starting point would be some sort of cross-border collaboration. And, I have a doubt that the Japanese would want to tamper with their own competition at all, so it would have to be an extension. But, you know, the season's generally aligned. The League One starts just before Christmas, and the final was just last weekend, and you know, Super Rugby's only got 2 weeks to go, so there is certainly an ability to align it. And it, you know, I'm a big believer that sometimes the past is, you know, if you look to the past, you can bring that forward. And Super Rugby started with, you know, a South Pacific Championship competition, which was New Zealand, Australia and Fiji. And the teams that qualified for that in New Zealand were the top teams in the NPC of those years. They had to earn it. And, you know, maybe that's

0: which currently, you know, there isn't. So, and likewise for the Japanese clubs. So, you know, there's certainly possibilities there. But as I say, that's something that the people in charge at both ends would talk about at some point and hopefully come to an outcome.
1: Yeah, yeah, indeed, mate. Well, I did want to get your take on Dave Rennie coming in as All Blacks coach as well. Obviously, coming in off this win, you would have seen as a, you know, you're a Kiwi rugby fan as well. More, aside from anything else, you've seen the All Blacks under different iterations of coaches. You saw what Razor dished up as head coach of the All Blacks. How different do you think this All Blacks team will look under Dave Rennie?
0: Well, Dave's very big on structure and he's very big on work ethic. And I think if you look at Kobe and the difference in them from when he took over to where they are now, that's probably a good indicator for where the All Blacks are going to go. And Dave's tight in their defence, effectively. You know, they were conceding 4.5 tries a game before he arrived. He got that down to 3.5 by the end of his time. And that game on Saturday, Sunday, if people watched it, or even for those that didn't, defence won them the game. I mean, they were the highest try scorer in the league by a mile, but they only scored one in the final. You know, their defence won it. Kubota were all over them in the first half, but it was 13 all at half time. That's what he'll bring, just a work ethic, a good structure.
1: We're just losing you there, Matt. I'm not sure what's going on. But
0: all of his teams, he's assembled a good leadership. That was part of what he's why he'd love to get Brodie Retallick back group. But, you know, I mean, I don't think there'll be too much. I think just there's... Have you got me now?
1: Got you now.
0: Sorry about that. So as what I was saying is I don't think there'll be too many changes. It's the players are going to be very similar in terms of the playing group. There'll be a few new ones, obviously, as you get with a new coach. But it'll just be a case of bringing them on from where they were at. And like I said, introducing perhaps a different style of defence, perhaps, in terms of the way they've defended in the past. But, you know, work ethic's big for him. But I've worked with Scott, and work ethic was a big thing for Scott as well. I think what happened was a bit unfortunate, but you know that's the way it is, and Dave will do a good job. He's a very good coach.
1: Can you take anything from, you know, the type of players that he likes in key positions into, you know, sort of forecasting maybe some All Black selections? Because one of the things I noticed when he was at the Wallabies and prior to that when he was at the Chiefs, he was less square pegs round holes, you know, and we've seen that with the All Blacks in the past where they've tried to get, I guess, in inverted commas, all the best players on the park at the same time, and it means that you have your best fullback on the wing and you have your second best first five at 15, etc. Dave doesn't seem to be that type of coach. Can you expand on that? Do you think we'll see more traditional guys in positions?
0: Well, I mean, if you look at the Kobe example, he's and the Chiefs before that, he's going to build a senior leadership group, and then everything works around that. So you might see some players that are not necessarily considered by the public the best in their position, but are in the side because of the leadership they bring, certainly within the 23 anyway, because that's what he's done pretty much everywhere he's gone. And if you look at the success he had at the Chiefs, you know, he had guys like Craig Clark and Liam Messam, Aaron Cruden, who were in that group, Kubalo, the halfback. Now, they weren't necessarily big name All Blacks in some cases, but they Tanner Alatim is another one. I don't know whether he, I don't think he might have played one game for the All Blacks, you know. So that's, he brings guys in for, he rates their leadership value of players, and that's going to be, I suspect, his biggest challenge, because it was something that Scott probably wasn't able to get to where he wanted to with that, and that'll be something that is a big part of Dave's selections. And if you look at his career, as I say, the Chiefs was built on that. He struggled to do that with Australia, but he's not the first coach that's had that problem. My old boss Robbie had the same issue, and they've had it pretty much ever since. But Kobe, he built up the leadership group. He recruited smartly. I mean, Ardie, obviously, very smart recruitment, Brody as well, although Brody's been there for a while now. And, you know, that he built them around that, and some very senior Japanese players, the 10 that played for them on Sunday, Sungshun Lee, has been in the Brave Blossoms for a couple of years, but he was a young player that came through the Kobe system. And Dave invested in him, and Bryn Gatland, who did a great job with them, for them, previously was on the bench because he went with the Japanese. And that's what he brings.

0: Excellent, Matt. Hey, listen, again, thank you very much for your time. Go well, and we'll talk to you again soon. Matt McElroy there out of Japan.
1: Thanks to SEN. Tune in for live FIFA World Cup commentary of Australia versus Turkey. 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
0: You're on Sport Nation Mornings with Rick and Chappy, and joining us is the Tall Blacks coach, Jared Flavel, with a Tall Blacks team name for these games coming up against the Philippines and Guam as well. Morning, Jared, how are you doing?
14: Yeah, good, guys. How are you guys?
0: Mate, we're excellent, mate. You must be absolutely fizzing to put another Tall Blacks squad together and look forward to knocking off the Philippines and Guam in front of your own fans here in Auckland.
14: Excuse me. Look, I think any time we come up to a window, it's an exciting time, and yeah, really happy with the team.

0: that we've assembled, and obviously this window is very important. It has significance on, you know, qualifications for the World Cup next year, and we come up against two teams, two basketball nations, and one in particular, I guess, Philippines, who we've got quite familiar with over the last couple of years. So yeah, that should be a great turnout too at Sark Arena with a full house and the electricity that the Filipinos bring to the atmosphere.
1: It's an impressively experienced squad, Judd. Two players with fewer than a dozen caps, and that's roughly how many games you played over the last couple of years. How satisfying to have that level of depth now at your disposal?
0: Yeah, I mean, that's a really good word. I think with the Tall Blacks now, just over the last couple of years, we've managed to sort of build some real true depth. Really tight competition for spots these days, and that's a great thing for us coaching staff. And as you say, you know, we've got strong experience in this group, and some names that I guess will, you know, that are coming back into the mix.

0: you know, has been a big part of the Tall Blacks program over the years. You know, he comes back in, and then Ty Webster as well, who, yeah, you know, first time in you know, in a few years for him as well. So, you know, while they are, you know, I guess still, you know, playing some very good basketball, you know, just a great situation to have them come in. And I mean, we've got some younger enthusiasm there as well. You know, Mojave King, Carlin Davidson, Sam Meninga still young. You know, we've got some really good high-end talent there coming through as well. So nothing better to have some experience to sort of help lead the way and yeah, set the tone for this window.
1: Yeah, Mojave King's probably the least familiar name to casual basketball fans, but is having a fantastic time in Greece. He was drafted in the NBA as well, so he's clearly got skills. What impresses you about him? What does he bring to the squad?
0: Yeah, well, I guess, you know, Mojave, he's you know, he first joined us at Asia Cup last year. He had a great tournament, led us in scoring. You know, just the shooting, the firepower that he brings to the table. It's obviously he's a world class player, as you mentioned, drafted in the NBA, and so, you know, this guy can play. He's young, he's still on the rise. He's still, you know, the best basketball's ahead of him, and you know, we're just excited to have a person or a guy like that can just fill up the scoreboard, shoot the ball, obviously, but he's more than that. You know, he's a great athlete. He gets after it on the defensive end, and that's a huge part of our DNA, about the way that we play. So, yeah, you know, tremendous talent. Just starting his journey with us, been with us for, you know, just under a year now. And, yeah, hopefully not the last one.
2: Just looking at the pool of players you've got to pull from, just how big is it these days? Because, you know, you go through the squad that you've announced, and it used to be a few years back, you know, it was heavily Breakers influenced because we had a pro team on our own shores, and that's where a lot of our players played. But I think there's only three Breakers in this squad. So just how big is that pool of players you can now pull for and pull from, and how widespread is it?
0: Yeah, it's, you know, it's grown all the time, you know, and that's there's a few things happening in that regard. It's I think our junior program is just going from strength to strength. You know, we've had over recent years, you know, our junior men's team go into the World Cup and get fourth. You know, we've had that twice now over the last two, three years, and so that's just those names there, although young, a whole bunch of them have already put on the black singlet and for the Tall Blacks. And so that's those stocks and the depth chart is just got deeper because of the talent that's coming through. But also, you know, we've got a lot of guys that, yeah, look, I look at my spreadsheets and we're looking at about 40 to 50 names here that are on our depth chart. So we were fortunate enough to have, you know, the luxury of having some true depth there. I guess for us now, the focus for the coaching staff and for us going forward, to, in particular, you know, if we want to be our best at the World Cup, is to get as much continuity as we can, because these, you know, this time together is so valuable.
1: You mentioned the return of Ty, first time since 2019, Joe, that you've had him back. What in terms of attacking potency in particular does he bring, and where's the conversations, I suppose, at with his brother in particular?
0: Yeah, Ty, yeah, I mean, he's been an exceptional player for a very long time, and, you know, really just probably due to circumstances, you know,

the US, you know, New Zealand, of course. And sometimes it's just a matter of becoming, you know, the stars or the, and the moon aligning together before people kind of get back into place. And that's been the situation with Ty. I think, you know, it's not because of anything to do with performance. It's just a matter of circumstances. And that's the case with a lot of people as well. Even people that are not on that list, you know, when we talk about the depth, there's a lot of players that are playing currently internationally that, you know, that that we're still keeping an eye on. And yeah, that's just the situation of basketball now these days. You mentioned Corey. Obviously, yeah, we're tracking him. Obviously, he had a significant injury last year. And, you know, just, you know, he's always one that we're closely monitoring. Obviously, you know, he has high standards himself. You know, there would be no one that sits about higher than actually Corey in regards to how he wants to play.

0: Yeah, every time we get together, and the real focal point is just reminders about, you know, tall back basketball. And we have, as I was mentioning before, guys that go and play, you know, for their livelihood. They go and bounce around, and you know, our players will go and play at different countries for different coaches, different style of play. Coming back into the tall backs, it's almost like day one, we need to remind ourselves just this is how we do it. And that is, you know, something that we cannot take our eyes off. And you know, the tall backs style of play or identity or how we want to play is obviously we're an assertive team. We want to play on the front foot, and that's at both ends. And it's really about establishing those things. We've got you know, a little bit of time together. It's less than a week, really, by the time we get together. So not a lot of time, and it's just trying to gel as much as we can. We've got, you know, the last thing we'll want to do is overcomplicate things. You know, I don't think, you know, that would be a recipe for success for us. So simplifying it, you know, being very clear what we're doing, and then, you know, target high execution for that. And then it's about taking one step forward every time. So, you know, we've got a few windows before the World Cup next year. We've got, obviously, to win ball games to get there and qualify, and that's the main goal. But as we progress throughout these games, it's about trying to take one step forward every time. So, you know, as I alluded to before, just continuity is massive, because then when we get back together, it's about taking another step forward as opposed to starting back from zero, so to speak.
1: You're heading overseas as well, Judd, in terms of your own club coaching. How tough it is of a decision was it to leave the Breakers? Did you have a conversation with Dylan about that role, and when do you leave for Japan?
0: Yeah, no, great opportunity. You know, Japan, obviously we've seen some New Zealand and Australian coaches over there, you know, recent times. And I guess, you know, this was something through the agents. You know, I have agents, and the opportunity was presented to myself pretty much, you know, end of last year-ish. So, yeah, I mean, this is, as well as players, you know, coaches always got to look for challenges and new things to try to stretch and grow and push their own boundaries. And Japan has been something that we've been keeping an eye on. Obviously, you know, as I said, like some friends over there, some coaches, former coaches that I've worked with and alongside those that speak very highly of the place, the country as itself, that Japan is a basketball nation, which is on the rise. So all of those factors made the decision pretty easy at the end. Obviously, it's something that, I mean, me as a person loves the adventure type, and so going to Japan and learning a new culture, and I have to practice my chopstick skills, which is the moment. So, you know, just embracing the new challenge. And I had a small talk with Dylan, I think, at the time, which was really just letting them know that, hey, this was an opportunity that was coming around. And just wanted to, you know, let him, give him the due respect of informing him that this potentially was going to happen, and, you know, then it did. So, I mean, New Zealand and the Breakers are always going to be my home club. You know, I think I've had 14 years now with the Breakers, and some very good times there. And so, you know, they're in the right direction and doing the right thing. So, you know, hopefully, it shouldn't be the last time they'll be there, but, you know, we'll, the first things in front of me is trying to establish myself over in Japan.
1: You'll be looking forward to coaching against your old mate, Paulie Henare.
0: Yeah, well, he's one of the guys, you know, like, obviously I've been talking to him quite a bit about life in Japan in general, and

0: Remiss of me not to ask you about the NBA finals, mate. Knicks are 2-1 up at the moment. They're back at the Garden again for game four. Who have you got in the series?
1: Oh, it's hard to go past a team that's up 2-1 and going into their home court, you know, for game four. Look, there's a little, I'm split, you know. I guess my heart says, oh, you know, New York Knicks, would be great to see them break the drought. It's been a very long time. I was a small Knicks fan, I guess, when I watched back in the day with Patrick Ewing and John Starks and under Coach Pat Riley. But look, you know, my smart money tells me the Spurs are going to come back. They're going to level it up, and I think they'll take it in seven.
2: Wow.
0: Yeah, there you go. John Flavel said Spurs in seven. Take that to the bank. Thanks very much, Chad. Appreciate it, mate. And best of luck with the move to Japan, and look forward to seeing the Tall Blacks on court beginning of July.
1: Appreciate it, guys. Thank you.
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1: Five, four, three, two, one.
2: Tony's top five of everything.
3: Except it's not Tony because he's not here. TJ is crook, unfortunately. Hopefully he is back on deck for your Monday. And fingers crossed, Chappie's back with me tomorrow. But we are doing the top five, my top five World Cup goals. And we're going to start with this one.
1: Five.
4: Big gun for Ronaldinho to try and hit here as he floats it in. Oh, it's drifted over David Seaman and in. Brazil lead by 2-1. A horrible moment for the England goalkeeper, and Ronaldinho has just placed one to perfection into the top left-hand corner.
3: Yeah, fantastic goal. This was at the 2002 World Cup in Japan and Korea. And England had actually taken the lead in this game against Brazil. But Brazil balled it back to 1-1. And then there was a free kick given away. This wasn't close to goal. This would have been, conservatively, 35 metres out, maybe closer to 40 on the angle. Ronaldinho, like, you've got the defence lined up on the edge of the area. You've got the Brazilian strikers all in. You can see why David Seaman, the English keeper, was stood off his line, right? He was stood just inside his six-yard box. He was hedging to try and come and get the cross that he thought was going to come to the back post. Ronaldinho outfoxed him and put it inside the top corner, top far corner. Led to a slightly off-colour joke about Ronaldinho being the greatest lover in the world because he could lob Seaman from 40 yards. That came out of that. And David Seaman, of course, the England goalkeeper.
1: Four.
4: We're in the 90th minute. We're heading towards exit.

0: the 1998 World Cup in France. It was a knockout game between the Argentinians and the Dutch. It looked like it was going to go to extra time. The Argentinians were already down to 10 men at that point. But it was a crossfield ball to Dennis Bergkamp, who managed to take that ball on his chest with his back to goal, turn, hit the ball, and put it into the far post past the Argentinian goalkeeper. One of the great goals. It was one of those goals, I remember watching it live, where you just kind of went, wow. Like, you didn't expect it to happen. Great skill set, Dennis Bergkamp, of course, and my number four favourite goal ever.
1: Three.
2: Reaching the legal limits, that's a good ball as well. Oh, the header! Oh, my word! Fantastic! With an absolute stunner! Celebrates on his couch.
0: Yes, the Dutch have their equaliser. This was in the opening game of the 2014 World Cup in Brazil. Spain were the defending champions. They were 1-0 up in this game, and it was a fantastic ball from Daley Blind from the left-hand side over the Spanish defence. Robin van Persie runs onto it, and it is a diving header. He launched himself from probably about 20 yards out. Diving header, met it just inside the penalty area. Top corner, the Dutch equalise, go on to win this game 5-1, and the Spanish, who were defending world champions, out in the group stage.
1: Two.
0: A global hit indeed. James Rodriguez also at the Brazil World Cup in 2014. That goal against Uruguay outside the penalty area, takes the ball on his chest with his back to goal, juggles the ball off his thigh, turns and volleys at top corner of the Uruguayan net. Uruguayan keeper had absolutely no chance, and that tournament was the peak of James Rodriguez as a footballer.
1: One.
3: We haven't been able to control the play in midfield that Maradona has been able to do. And he's hurting England again here. It's a brilliant run. It's one of the world's great goals. And there's no doubt about that one. And he left a trail of England players.
0: He left a trail of England players, all right. That was the 1986 tournament, and it was the Maradona goal against England. No, not that one. Of course, everybody remembers the hand of God, but he scored another goal in that game, which possibly is the greatest goal in World Cup history. Picked the ball up just inside his own half and ran through five England midfielders and defenders before slotting the ball past Peter Shilton. A fantastic slaloming run by Diego Maradona. Fantastic goal that as well. And if you get a chance to look for it, Peter Reid, who was on the field at the time for England, one of the great storytellers in football, Peter Reid, he tells a story about that goal, and it is hilarious. It is not safe for radio, but it is hilarious. It's an after-dinner speech. Fantastic. It'll have you rolling, but fantastic goal. Those are my top five World Cup goals and our top five of everything.
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17: You're on Sport Nation Mornings with Rick and Chappie, and we head to the UK to a man who is a man after my own heart, it has to be said, Gus Hulley. Good morning, our time, good evening, your time, sir. Thanks for joining us.
18: Thanks very much. Good to speak to you guys.
17: And now people are wondering what I'm talking about as a man after my own heart. You are celebrating the Football World Cup in a way I can only dream of. You have collected 48 beers from around the world, one beer for every nation competing at the World Cup. And I believe you're going to hold some sort of Beer World Cup, mate. Where did that idea come from and how's this going to work?
18: So I basically saw another guy on an internet forum do something similar back in like 2010, 2012, and he didn't quite get all of them. So I thought, I can have a go. I can try and beat him. So I think I did like World Cup 2014, didn't get anywhere close, but Euro 2016, World Cup 2018, Euro 2020, 22 World Cup, and so on and so on. That I got the complete set and I was like, right, okay, that maybe this is my calling in life, you know. But I get all these beers, and then as soon as each country gets knocked out of the tournament,

0: that's when I drink the beer as a sort of like as a toast to their participation and all that.
1: 48 beers, it's a lot to come by, Gus. What was the whole process of it? What was the hardest to find? Because I can't imagine you can walk into a Sainsbury's and get the national beer of Curaçao, for example.
0: No, exactly. Well, I'm still fuming that they increased it to 48 teams this year anyway.
1: It's an expensive exercise.
0: You go back to 32. Well, yeah, exactly. Infantino's got a lot to answer for. there was a lot of planning, like, because I think I started looking properly at the start of 2025, because that's when some of the like the Oceania qualifiers were coming through, or the Asian qualifiers were coming through. So I think it was like, you guys qualified in March 2025. So as soon as that happened, same with Uzbekistan and Iran, I was like, right, okay, let's get on the case. We need to figure out where to get an Iranian beer or non-alcoholic beer from. But yeah, so that's sort of like how it's worked out, really. But yeah, there's been a lot of logistical issues involved in getting all these 48 beers, because like you say, I can't exactly go down to local Sainsbury's and pick up a Curaçao beer. So it's been a lot of researching, like where can I get sort of like an Ivory Coast beer from. So is there any sort of like restaurants in London? Are there any sort of like specialist shops in London that I can do that? But yeah, lots of time and effort in

to group on Facebook already, and this guy in America says that he's just got a local liquor store that has Uzbekistan beers on the shelves. So I was just like, right, okay, I want that one. Give me that one. But at the same time, with Curacao, I had a friend from England who went on a big Caribbean cruise, and he stopped off on Curacao for like 4 hours and managed to pick me up a beer. So I was like, thank God, because I wouldn't know how to get that any other way, pretty much. Yeah, well. But in terms of me traveling,

there were any liquor stores with like Panama beers or Costa Rica beers or Guatemala, because all of them could qualify around that time. And then when I got there, I was like, right, okay, I'll just buy all of these beers just to make sure that I've got them. But because it was a big, massive liquor store, it was a case of like, you could only buy packs of six or packs of 12. So I ended up having to like buy a pack of six from Panama, a pack of 12 from Costa Rica, a pack of six from Guatemala. And then Guatemala didn't even qualify. Costa Rica didn't even qualify. So

0: this one. But so for New Zealand, I've got the Garage Project Pickle Beer, which is maybe a bit of a rogue choice for New Zealand.
1: That might be the understatement of the World Cup. A rogue choice. We have some delicious hazies. There's some wonderful stouts. Why the pickle, Gus? Why are we going with the pickle?
0: Well, I know you've got some delicious stouts because my wife's from Christchurch. So whenever we're in New Zealand, we go down to the Castles Brewery and get some of the milk stout. Yeah. But no, honestly, I think Garage Project is one of the best craft breweries in the world. And I quite like a sour at heart. And I like pickles as well. So it sort of like ticks both boxes for me. Oh. But at the same time, I'm thinking I probably should have just gone for a Spates, you know?
2: Maybe. Oh, because when I was first talking to people about this, a lot of people assume that you were going to be tasting the beers up against each other in some sort of knockout format and before you came out with a winner all of its own, and that would cast aspersions on New Zealand's ability to qualify for the next round, if you like, because you had chosen this beer. But actually sounds like we might have the inside running. It sounds like you've picked your favourite beer.
0: Well, yeah, exactly. Like, I think if I'm ranking them all, then New Zealand are in with a good shout here, because like, there's a sour from New Zealand, there's a sour from Scotland. That could well be the final. You never know.
1: Is there one you're dreading that you have to drink, or one that you're super excited that you get to drink, other than the pickle sour?
0: You know, I am dreading drinking all the sort of like the non-alcoholic malt beverages from like Iraq, Iran, and Qatar. They're just going to be they're going to be awful. I'm not looking forward to that, but I am looking forward to so from Norway, I've got an imperial stout, which is like peanut butter chocolate cookie sort of thing. So it sounds incredible. It's like 10.5%, so it's the strongest one there, and I can't wait to absolutely
2: hone
0: that back.
2: Yeah. I don't know if you've visited the Behemoth Brewery in New Zealand, but that's another one. And a few years ago, they did, very politically correctly, a beer called the Snow Mexican, which was basically a Canadian beer. And it was a maple stout, maple syrup stout, and that is amazing.
0: Okay. See, I'm not a huge fan of maple stouts, but the wife is, so maybe I'll need to try and track that down for her. Yeah.
1: So this love of beer, Gus, have you just always been into beers? Like, were you in a pub drinking Foster's when you were 15, illegally, for example, and that's just grown from there?
0: Well, I mean, so my dad was a big pub man. He would have taken me to pubs when I was younger and given me like a little sip of Guinness or something. Pretend it's Coke, that sort of thing. But yeah, like I've always been interested in beer, and sort of like going to university and all the like £1 a pint deals always sort of like took my fancy a little bit.
2: Yeah, if you're going to recommend, obviously people listening to this might be travelling to the UK at some point. If you're going to recommend, I was going to say a rogue UK beer, but maybe that's not the right term, but a UK beer that's not a common knowledge beer, what are you recommending?
0: So I'd actually recommend the English beer that I've got for this World Cup, Roadie by Signature Brew. It's a local London brewery, and all their beers are sort of like all music themed. So they've got like a studio lager, a Roadie IPA, and a black final stout. So yeah, I'd recommend Signature Brew.
2: Signature Brew. All right, I'll have to try and track one of those down. Before we let you go, Gus, of course, this is very, very adjacent to another World Cup that is about to kick off, the Football World Cup. How do you think England go?
0: I'm not confident.
1: How early are you drinking your beer, mate?
0: I'm thinking quarterfinals and then we're out.
2: Yeah.
0: But, you know, it's a World Cup. You never know how it's going to go, really, do you?
2: Yeah.
0: Well, same with New Zealand. Like, I'm thinking they could get out of the group.
1: Yeah.
2: Yeah. The game against Iran is big.
1: You're hoping that they don't, though, secretly, aren't you?
0: Oh, yeah, of course, of course. No, like, honestly, the game against Iran, the first game, that's the massive gain. If you get anything from that, then hopefully you'll get out of the group.
2: Yeah, well, Gus, I appreciate your time, my friend. We won't keep you from your beers any longer. Thanks for giving us some time. Enjoy the World Cup. Enjoy those beverages.
0: Yeah, will do, man. Thanks for having me on as well.

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From the paddock to the pub, this is where New Zealand talks. 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
3: Cam Roygaard with us live out of Wellington ahead of their semi-final this weekend against the Blues. Good to be able to catch up with you, Cam. Thanks for giving up your time. What does a day off on semi-final week look like for you?
4: Pretty similar to most weeks. Played a bit of golf this morning. Little Ryder Cup format. Played Clark today, actually, in a 1v1 match, which was good for the mindset.
3: It
4: was a good day.
3: That very highly. Is the Hurricanes Ryder Cup format competitive? How ruthless does that get?
4: It actually is. I think we've had like at least four ties, like between, you know, the whole group split in two, basically. So Team Mafaleo and Team Lomax, although Tyrell hasn't been there all year since he hurt his wrist, but he's still got the captain armband. But yeah, no, it's good fun.
3: Nice.
5: Cam, one thing I have observed this year is the Hurricanes, and you're a very good football team, but you look to be, I don't know how I'm going to ask this, like the culture seems to be on song at the Hurricanes. You seem to be incredibly well connected as a group. You appear to all like each other. Is that a fair assessment?
4: Yeah, definitely. I think it filters right from the top, you know, from the CEO all the way down to the coaches to obviously the players, and then, you know, all the way through to, you know, commercial. Everyone gets on really well. I guess it's the case that we've been together, majority of us, for a long period of time. Clarkie's been there for a while now, and CJ Whopper a lot more experienced, and everyone's just, you know, being able to be themselves, which, you know, you get the best out of each other in that environment. And yeah, plenty of banter and whatnot going on, but I guess that ability to flick the switch when we need to is something that we've actually been able to get right as well. So yeah, definitely a fair assessment for sure.
3: Is there anyone in particular who really drives that, who perhaps took that at the start of the season and has driven that all the way through, or is it a big you know, team effort? Does someone stand out in terms of that culture side of things?
4: I think Brad Shields is, he's the ultimate team man, but he drives a lot of the off-field stuff. You know, if we are going to do some, you know, whether it's, I don't know, team dinner or whatever that may look like, you know, he drives that sort of stuff. And I guess you do have to put a bit of time into it. Otherwise,

0: and it's pretty easy to take the piss out of as well. So that always helps, yeah.
1: I watched the little doco that they put out this morning or last night on YouTube, Calm Before the Chaos, or Calm in the Chaos, and you were featured in that. And a couple of things out of that I noticed. One, that a lot of the boys, yourself included and Duplessis as well, get in there quite early. I'm not sure if that's every day, but before 7 o'clock, I'm not sure many people would realise

0: I guess, well, I have a good plan around when you're going to do it. And I guess if it is at 7 o'clock or before the training day starts and before meetings or whatnot, then so be it. So that's the main theory around it. But, you know, boys are pretty good. Boys getting in the hot coals in the morning to freshen themselves up. And, you know, it's all just around doing what you need to so you can train well and prepare well.
1: How do you personally review your own performance from the weekend? Do you do it with a coach? Do you do it by yourself? Do you not do it at all? Like, how do you review your part in the game from a weekend?
0: Yeah, I always obviously watching the game back is obviously the first thing that you do. But yeah, it's always I guess you've got to learn throughout your playing career how I guess technical you need to be and how I don't know what the word is, but picking out what's important with reviewing your game. Like, you can get caught up in moments and decisions and whatnot, but that doesn't actually help you become a better player because it's one moment or, you know, whatever it may be. So things around core role and skill execution is a big thing for me that I'm sort of working on. But we always have a insides or nines have a catch-up at some point in the week with Alfie, Jason Holland, and we always go through a few clips and whatnot and how we're trying to get better. Not necessarily just my clips, but it might be, Geordie or Eddie as well and whoever's playing club or whatever it may be, just so we're all trying to get better and just having conversations around why we did those decisions or what we're thinking in these moments and whatnot. So just challenge each other and that way everyone can learn together. So that's just another thing that we do, but similar for the 10s as well because they flow in after us as well. But that's a good example of it.
1: That's good detail. So game time, how much... Because we watch you play, I watch you play, and I'm in awe. You're a brilliant footballer, but how much of your game is you rely on your instinct, where instinct takes over to make decisions, and then how much of your game is when you've got the position, say, the bottom of back of a ruck or you had a scrum, you're thinking of what the right thing to do is, if that kind of makes sense. So how much is your game down to instinct, playing the ball, and how much of your game is like you got to think, where we need to be in the park, what's the right thing to do in this situation?
0: Yeah, I think a lot of it's based off momentum for me. Like when I'm probably at my best or when I'm using instincts more than looking at particular pitches, when we're probably 22 or, inside our attacking 22 to try line, obviously forwards are working pretty hard. Usually it's off nine, so... tend to get a little bit of freedom to be able to ball play a little bit rather than, I guess, just being a distributor where, in the middle of the field, I might be a bit more of that. But scrum time, set piece is probably where I get to have to think a little bit more around what we're doing and what opportunities there might be based on, defensive pitches and setups and preview and all that sort of stuff. So, I love, the conversations that we have at scrum time. Obviously, the forwards are packing it down, but I'm able to talk to, the 10s, wingers, whatever it may be, like, if he does this, then we're going to do this and whatnot, yeah. So hopefully, we can score a couple of scrum tries on the weekend. But, there is definitely a balance to it because if you're always looking for or forcing it, then you're going to make the wrong decision. So that's something I've sort of learned over the past couple of years.
2: Cam Roygaard with us out of the Hurricanes. You spoke recently, I read an article,

0: yeah, it sucks from being, you know, being a young fella and seeing that for the first time. It'd be quite a opening experience. So, yeah, it was awesome to, I guess, get one back, like I said earlier. And it was awesome to be at home, which was a new experience, you know, for a quarter final. And, yeah, to feel the support and to actually just stick it to them because, yeah, like I said, it's been three games of hurt. And even when we were up by 50, we're still talking about it. Like, let's just be ruthless here. Let's keep going. Like, remember that hurt. So, yeah, it was good. It was satisfying, that's for sure.
1: Thanks to SEN. Tune in for live FIFA World Cup commentary of Australia versus Turkey. 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
7: Cam Lash is here, mate. I was talking to your second 5'8". Geordie Barrett the other day, and I've actually messaged him to see if I can ask you this question, but he hasn't replied in time, so I'll deal with the consequences if he's not happy with me asking you this. But he said to me he doesn't think in all his time in footy he's played with someone that feels and seems like they're playing a totally different game to everyone else when it comes to the way you're playing your football at the moment, which is a massive statement for a Super Rugby centurion and a guy that's played, you know, 70 odd tests for the All Blacks to make. Do you kind of comprehend and understand the form you're in at the moment? And I'm interested around big games and the way you get yourself into them. Some blokes like to get shoulder on, some blokes just like to do a nice exit, some blokes, I don't know, maybe yourself, like to have a wee dip around the ruck and have a run and keep the defence honest. Is there little triggers that you look for to make sure you get yourself into the game early so you can have a real impact right from ball one?
8: Yeah, I don't know, I feel like just getting your hands on the ball and doing your first, whatever it is, like your first skill set really well. So whether it is a phase attack or whether it is a kick, or you can sort of work out what it's going to be pretty quickly based on, you know, whether we're kicking off or we're not. So nailing that first one is probably pretty key for me. But for me, it's all just about like ruck speed as well. So if I've got the ball, if I've got the ball, I'm just moving fast to the ruck, because, yeah, if I'm looking for a run early, then probably going to make the wrong decision. And we're in a spot now where, you know, our attack's pretty sound, and we've got ball players all across the park, so sometimes my just delivery is what's important, and I'm not trying to find opportunities myself, because if we're getting quick ball, then there should be opportunities somewhere else, hopefully. So that's sort of my mindset when I'm playing. But

0: but an experienced, flashy footballer could make the odd mistake. But his game this year, I guess, is reflective of where you guys are at in your performance and the position on the table. Can you just talk us through the growth in his game that you've seen?
1: Yeah, 100%. Like, I feel like he's always built to be a 10. Like, although he was 15 at the start, he was always like a natural game driver, wants his hands on the ball and wants to make decisions.

0: for us this year, and probably really impactful for the rest of the boys. You know, they probably helps with the understanding of how we want to play, because he leads that stuff really well. And yeah, he's always just backing himself. He's courageous, confident. Will always back his skill sets, whether it's kicking, as you saw on the weekend. Not afraid to run as well, which is probably that little bit of 15 coming out of him, which is awesome. But yeah, love playing with him. Like, he's a quality player, and he's not afraid to just create space for others as well. So he's not selfish in that sense, which is cool.
1: Hey, Cam, I'd hate to bring the interview back to myself, but I just will momentarily. But in cricket, sometimes when you're prepping to play a team, you would have, like, you try and make it personal against the opposition. So, for example, if I was playing at Australia, I'll stand up in front of the team and I'll commit to, like, boys, I can guarantee I'm going to out-bowl Jason Gillespie in this fixture coming up. So I'll look at you guys about to play the Blues. Do you guys ever talk about the one-on-one battles? Like, you've got a big battle coming up against Christie. Do boys in rugby stand up in front of each other and, like, commit to sort of guaranteeing that I'm going to make sure I shut Christie down? And perhaps Ruben Love talks about Perifetta. Look, boys, I'm definitely have a better kicking game than Perifetta. Like, in rugby circles, does that happen at all, where you really focus on that one-on-one battle and outperforming your opposition player?
0: I don't know if it's, like, talked about as much

0: best way to go, I think.
1: Yeah, especially against Clark. Yeah, like you say, I'd rather lose and be able to shake his hand and say, you beat me here and square, but now it's just like, oh, well, now what? We're going to play again next week, hopefully. Yeah.
2: Do rugby boys have kart golf, or do they walk the golf course?
1: Nah, kart golf, mate.
2: Yeah, yeah. Okay. I just wanted to get clarity on that.
1: Semi-final week, mate. It's not recovery, it's walking.
0: Golden. Mate, awesome of you to give up a quarter of an hour of your time. We do greatly appreciate it. I know you guys will be outstanding this week, but best of luck.
1: Awesome. Thank you very much.
2: Yeah, thanks, Cam. That was a good interview. I enjoyed that.
0: I really enjoyed that too.
2: Yeah, good insight.
0: Good talker, good insight. Yep, fantastic. Good footy player, good talker. What can't the man do?
2: Yeah, nah, he's actually, I don't say this often, he's actually a joy to watch.
0: Oh,
2: you watch him play. You know, some players, when you guys watch a game of footy, I know we're watching the game and the team, but do you like zero in on a couple of players and see what their work rate is, or do you just watch the game?
0: I think it sometimes depends on the magnitude of the game. Like this weekend, I'll just watch the game.
2: Oh, okay.
0: But sometimes,
2: So I watch the open side.
3: Yeah.
2: I watch the halfback. And
0: you watch Eli Oden-Ryan.
2: Eli Oden-Ryan on the bench going, why is he not on the park? But I like to zero in on a few players when I watch the game of footy.
3: Yeah.
2: And just to see their work rate.
3: Yeah.
2: Yeah.
3: No, I know what you're saying, Mills. He's like, I'm big on the opening 10 minutes, seeing some key individuals. And

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16: Oh, it's all happening. It's all happening up in King's Country, Millsy. Ben Stokes, man under pressure. Article and stuff takes us inside the booze-fueled bender, the pub crawl that they went on. My question to you, Kyle Mills.
17: How accurate do you think it is?
16: I think it's very accurate.
17: Oh, yeah.
16: I believe every word.
17: Okay.
16: You're Brendan McCullum, leader of men, fresh off, you know, the review with the board and all that sort of jazz. How do you handle the Ben Stokes situation when your captain lets you down like that? What do? If you're a leader, you were a coach for a time there. Well, how would you go about that?
17: I'm always a coach every day.
16: Yeah, that's also very true. Yep.
17: You coach, pick and choose. Sometimes you don't ask to be the coach, you just help out.
16: Well, you coached Heidi's team to a Ripper rugby final.
17: Yeah, we went through a review last night actually with Heidi.
16: Anyway, back to the point.
17: Okay.
16: How would you handle the Ben Stokes situation?
17: Very difficult position. I think a lot of emotion involved, especially after the Ashes, and I don't buy in the titles of the drinking culture and this sort of stuff because it's just media being media. But

0: When is this next test starting?
1: A week today.
0: A week today? Jeez, that's a big gap, isn't it?
2: Mm.
0: I think people need to cool their jets and perhaps a little bit of time away. Just to, I imagine there's a lot of emotion over there. The media over in England are ruthless. Like, I think I may have said it before, there wouldn't be a team on the planet that's scrutinised as much as the, especially in the cricketing world, than the England cricket team. Like, they just scrutinised it to hell and high water. So perhaps a time in the spelling paddock, head up to the Cotswolds, bit of green grass, and I think just everyone needs to perhaps just cool their jets a little bit, and everyone would be very emotional right now, whether it's the fans, other players in the changing room, support staff, the administration, sponsors, commercial partners, everyone would be very emotional. So it's never good to make decisions when there's emotion around.
1: Ben Stokes is out of form. Do you use this as an opportunity to go, mate, just you broke protocol, have a game stand down, or an opportunity to light a fire under him and say, run, solve everything?
0: This is getting back to some of the personnel we discussed on Monday with our New Zealand batting lineup. Ben Stokes is a very good player.
1: Yeah.
0: Yes, he's out of form and he's been poor with the bat in recent times, but he offers another skill set with a ball. It's hard to get a too skilled player to that level. I'm not too sure who the other all-rounder is around England, but he is an all-time great. And he's a tough bugger. And he has buy-in from his team. He's a leader that will run through a brick wall and people would follow. He's that style of leader. So it's hard to, it's all well and good to say he's got to go, but you would need him in that team come Ashes and this time next summer.
2: Do you know what? And at the start of that, I was thinking to myself, you give him a week off because he's the captain, and if you chuck him in front of the media, that's all they're going to be talking about. But then if you give him the week off, he comes back the next week, and I've been in the media pack before, that is still what they're all going to be talking about. So I think to some extent it's probably better to rip the band-aid off and just play him, keep him as test captain. Look, in my mind, he hasn't really done a lot wrong. He's broken curfew, yep. I understand that obviously they've been under the pump in terms of the supposed drinking culture and all that sort of stuff. The Ashes didn't go well. The video of Ben Duckett surfaced, whatever. But from all accounts, and that English media is ruthless, but they are all saying that he actually didn't do, or him or Gus Atkinson didn't really do anything. Mm. They were there having a few drinks. They were antagonised by some bloke from Saracens who then got out of control, and the English guys didn't even react at all. Security guard came in to make sure that they didn't get hit. He got hit, and that was that. So I'd be more inclined to say, let's just rip the band-aid off. You play, you go and score a century, and you put this whole thing to bed.
1: Mm. I think it's a very different set of circumstances if Stokes was the instigator.
2: Yes,
1: all
2: very much
1: are,
2: so.
1: But he's not. So yep. As far as I'm concerned, we shoulder arms at it. And
3: none of us.
1: You just have to turn your mic on. Sorry, Kyle.
0: I didn't turn it off.
1: Oh, maybe that's a sign.
0: Okay. Now, none of us here have any understanding of their team culture, their team environment, and their team protocols.
1: Mm-hmm.
0: None of us do. We're all speculating. So as far as the incident, yeah, I'm aware, Little Master, yeah, they did nothing wrong, those boys.
1: Mm-hmm.
0: A few rugby lads were there on the gas and were the instigators for sure. But, yeah, we just don't know the inner workings within that team environment and the expectations. None of us do.
4: Agenda 2.
1: Boys, Graham Lowe saying the Southern Orcas, which, by the way, is a horrific name for a rugby league side, saying that they can be ready as soon as 2028. Is that a pipe dream, considering if a second team is to be successful in New Zealand, you'd feel like they need to hit the ground running?
2: Yes. I am all for a second team from New Zealand in the NRL. I think it would do wonders for the game here, and I think it

0: it yet. Probably until they've won a premiership, he probably won't be overly keen for another New Zealand team to come along. But I actually think it would be great for the Warriors. I think there'd be that natural rivalry between teams. People would be talking even more about rugby league, even more than they do now. But to answer your question, yes, 2028 is a year and a half away.
1: A lot of players' futures already decided for 2028.
0: Exactly right. So, okay, they could probably put together a squad, but is it going to be a competitive squad if a lot of those players are already signed to X, Y, and Z place? When are the Papua New Guinea Chiefs supposedly in the comp? Is that 29?
1: 29, yeah.
0: So look at them. They're already up and about trying to get things sorted. They've already signed players for that first season.
1: Or 28,
0: season.
1: Sorry, PNG.
0: It is 28. Yeah. Okay, well, they've already signed players for that first season. The Perth Bears are already on the way to sorting out some of their team. And you're saying, or Graham Lowe's saying that, we can get things sorted in a year and a half when we don't really have much off the ground. I think it absolutely is a pipe dream. I would love to see a second team, but it's not happening by 2028.
2: Yeah, I would like to see it, especially the derby aspect and what have you, I think would be great for the game. But I'm not convinced down there they'll have the following. And I'm going to be, well, the texts are going to text in. I'm just not convinced, Lash.
1: Particularly if they don't win matches.
2: They won't be winning. Like, look how long it's taken for the Warriors to be in this position. And you're not going to get the best players straight up. And you've got to build depth and what have you. And the crowds the Warriors get all around the country, I can't see. Look, Canterburyans support winners. They turn up to winning teams.
1: Yeah.
2: Canterburyans turn on their own very, very quick. If they don't have a winning team, they won't get in behind that team and they won't support. I can dead set guarantee it.
3: Are you sure, though?

0: Christchurch at 4 o'clock. Both were sold out on the same day, same city. I still think they'd get behind a whole new team. It's just who they are. And I'm not denying that they could go against it, but the hype of rugby league coming to Christchurch and the already camaraderie that is Canterbury.
1: Yep. No, I understand your point. And we saw with FC last year, they had amazing crowds here in Mount Smart, but

0: franchise and shifted them to the West Coast. In Brooklyn, they support who? The LA Dodgers, because that's their team. Not even in the same side of the country. And I feel like the Warrior support in this country is, yeah, it's up and down our great land, but it's they are Warrior supporters. And to get them turning over to the Orcas, that would be a very, very hard thing to do.
1: I think
0: opinion.
1: It's a great question to put out to the text machine.
2: I feel like also, not the immediate success, but the immediate competitiveness of the Dolphins in a rugby league stronghold of Queensland maybe is a great line in the sand to that next team being in Ipswich.
0: That's just, it's not the same.
2: What?
0: Oh, well, in Ipswich.
2: Yeah, you know what I mean?
0: Redcliffe, which is the Dolphins,
2: yeah,
0: they had 250,000 plus members on day dot.
2: That's what I'm saying. And the Dolphins have been very competitive. I mean, Billy Slater's tipped them to win the premiership this year. So that's immediate success. And I just feel like the Ipswich with the rugby league stronghold of Queensland, that, like you say, already a base there, already a club there, already a following there, instead of starting it from scratch, will be far more likely to be competitive and hit the ground running than building something from nothing down. Look, and what is a short window, 2028?
0: I could be wrong, because I have said before, I think Christchurch is possibly the closest thing we

0: coming. Give me four hidden gems. We know the Roy Guards, the McKenzies, the Harvillies, etc. will...
1: Keep going.
0: What?
1: The Odin Rhines?
0: Or the Eli Odin Rhines, of course, will play a massive role.
1: He's not hidden anymore. He's out there.
0: Yeah.
2: Not many players are hidden when it comes to a semi-final stage of a tournament.
0: No.
2: So how hidden do they have to be? Like, I'm thinking Johnny McNichol. Is that hidden?
0: Okay. You didn't even let me ask my question, little master.
2: Well, no. Yeah, okay, go.
1: Hidden gems. Good movie. Uncut gems. Go, Lash.
0: These blokes, the big names will play a big part. I want to know from you blokes, maybe one bloke from each team, who's going to play a key role and really stand up and put their name in light, someone that might be a little bit unheralded at this point in time.
1: I'll tell you someone who needs to, and he is an All Black, but I feel like he's played under par this year. Can I mention someone like that?
0: Yeah.
1: Simon Parker.
0: Okay.
1: He needs to step up.
0: Now that Wallace is out?
1: Yep, he needs to step up. But he is a good player, and I love him, and I'm his biggest fan, but I need more.
0: One from the Chiefs, yeah.
1: Yep.
2: Oh, I think... I said Johnny McNichol before, but when it comes to the Crusaders, I think whoever's playing 10 is going to have probably the biggest task they've had this season. Damien McKenzie will start, I imagine, 150th game. The Chiefs will have a massive chip on their shoulder, wanting to finally beat the Crusaders at this sort of stage of the tournament, that I think that whoever is 10 for the Crusaders is they've got their biggest task of the season. So whoever's in the 10 jersey, I'd like to see... be a hidden gem, rise to the occasion.
1: A player who needs more pill? AJ Lamb. AJ Lamb needs more pill.
0: Yeah, I'm very surprised I've stuck with him on the wing, eh?
1: Oh, he was good the first few games of the season when he was in the centres.
0: In fact, I take that back.
1: You don't like him?
0: No, he has been shifted into the midfields, the bully.
1: Okay. So well, that's good. Well, they're listening.
0: Yeah.
1: This is like
0: the previous
1: another
0: few weeks
1: universe.
0: Been out
1: they
0: on
1: picked
0: the
1: up on this.
0: Yeah.
1: And ahead of 4 o'clock, they shifted him in.
0: Yeah. No, that's a wise move. Anyone else for you, little master?
2: Well, I don't. I think the Canes are just speak for them. They've just got such a good side all across the park that I don't think there's really anyone there that's like. I look at that team and I go, that I don't actually see how anyone can beat that team between now and the final.
0: Yeah.
2: Well, between now and the end of the comp, they just win. And I honestly think they could put 30, like win by 30 or more against the Blues this weekend.
1: I've got a player who...
2: Ken's not going to be happy.
1: I don't think he's not talked about as an All Black.
0: Yeah.
1: But he's bloody awesome. His Shields. Brad Shields.
0: Yeah.
1: He is awesome.
0: Experienced campaigner, isn't he?
1: He is a gem.
0: I know Mark Watson's big on taking him to South Africa in a leadership role for that midweek team.
1: To play as skipper in the midweek team.
0: Mm.
1: Oh, okay.
0: Do you agree with your mate Mark Watson on that?
2: Would he be eligible?
0: Yeah, I think so. He last played in 2019, I think, for the Poms.
1: So what do you do? He's got to do another 4-year thing?
0: No, he's ready to go now.
1: Oh, yeah. Good stuff.
0: I tell you, a bloke, I mean, he's a reserve prop, but he might not have that much of an impact. But I think he's a genuine All Black bolter, eh? And his name is Siali Luaki. He's played 15 games of Super Rugby, and he can play both sides of the scrum. And I see they've named him on the bench this weekend. And I feel like, potentially, he's going to be the new Offatuonga Fasi playing both sides. And he could come from nowhere and make an All Black side. I like the cut of his jib. I think he's a good young kid. He's a good footballer. He's a good talent.
2: He's a good Kiwi.
0: Yeah.
2: 22 away from 4, we'll take a quick break. 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
3: 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Millsy and Guy.
0: In year 9, a selected group of students, they get put into the Otago Boys High School, what was called the Gifted and Talented Program. 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
9: Tiger, 19 and a half after 5, Millsy and Guy on Sport Nation. Time to look ahead to Origin next week. And Britton Neekorter is with us. He will start for the Queensland Maroons in Game 2. Britton, thank you very much for joining us and giving up your time. For a long time, this Origin type of opportunity wasn't even a possibility for you. Obviously, the eligibility side of thing has changed, so you are getting your shot. What's it like pulling on that Maroons jersey, mate?
10: Yeah, like you said, I didn't think this would ever be a possibility. Yeah, it's just good to be in camp with the boys again. First camp coming in, I was nervous. It was like starting school again. Sort of didn't really know anyone in that, but yeah, the boys have been all welcoming and yeah, just been learning a lot. Obviously, the players that are in the team, the caliber of players, and also the staff, just watching them grow up as well, just learning a lot from them.
11: Yeah, so talk us through camp. What happens in the first few days?
10: The first few days?
11: Yeah.
10: Yeah, it's a bit full on. Obviously, you got to do some media stuff, photos and all that type of stuff. And then, yeah, we sit down and obviously a few new boys like me, we just have a feed in that and kind of connect. So, yeah, that's the first few days.
9: Who, you talked about it being like your first day at school, who was perhaps the friend or the person that you sat alongside for a bit and got to know and became quite close with in that Origin camp?
10: Yeah, I've had a couple Maldives games with Jojo Fafita. He was new into the camp as well. So, sort of connected there with him, and also Capes. He was at Sharks when I was first coming through. So, but yeah, like I said, all the boys were all welcoming.

0: easier to chat to in that age, kind of cruisy, so wasn't too bad.
1: Look, so post game one, initially, I'm sure there would have been a lot of emotion with, you know, being up so much in that game, then having that at the last hurdle to fall short. Now you've had a good 10 days or so just to digest it. What have you taken from game one?
0: Yeah, obviously it was a hard pill to swallow, that game, but yeah, Billy's just been saying can't change that result now. We pick ourselves up and we go again, and yeah, that's what we're focusing on. We went through the game and all the sort of moments that we could have done better, and obviously for myself, just for me too, looking at the game, just like sitting on it those last couple of days after

0: forward to just getting our prep right and, coming into the game too.
1: How did the experience of Origin compare to that feeling of either a big-time NRL game or pulling on the Kiwis jersey? Was it up there with that? Was it bigger than that? What did it kind of, what feeling did it give you when you got out there and you experienced Origin?
0: Yeah, it's sort of, everyone sort of just looked at the game, see how fast that is, but I realised that through the week, it's a big week and it's full of pressure, full of emotion and that, and if you don't get your mindset right for that or your mentality going through the week into the game, it sort of takes a toll on you mentally. So that's sort of something I'm taking into this camp is just making sure I'm mentally ready before I even step onto the field. So it's the game itself is it's fast, it's hard to explain unless you're really in it, but it's probably one of the it's probably the fastest game I've played and the most intense game.
2: Billy Slater as coach. Look, I'm sure coaching a State of Origin team is not it's not about skills or anything like that. You all quality players, so I'm probably it's more of a motivational type role and how to bring a team together in a short period of time. But what are some of the things you've learnt off Billy, and what does Billy bring to the table as a head coach?
0: Yeah, like you said, it's sort of like, obviously it's a game, it's a hard, fast game, and you sort of can't, like the mindset going into those games is it's more effort and it's hard to explain. Yeah, more effort and like sort of off-ball roles that you got to focus on the most and compared to NRL games and that. So it's, but the way Billy is detailed in video and how he talks is just like, it's amazing, eh? It's sort of, it's like he sort of opened my eyes to seeing the game differently. And I'm grateful for him and grateful for his knowledge that he's sharing with us.
2: So some of the All Blacks over here in New Zealand talk about playing for the All Blacks is it's a huge responsibility and you need to do the jersey justice and a bit of pressure on that front outside of the rugby. Did you feel that playing for the Maroons? Like there's a lot of emotion in State of Origin and you're either on one side or the other. Did you feel that expectation and that pressure of wearing the Maroons jersey?
0: Yeah, I did. Like I said before, it's if you don't get your mindset right and your mentality right going through the week and that, and there is a lot of pressure to it, especially when you're new to it and obviously changing rules and that. Some people, still iffy about that, but there's a lot of pressure to it, and that's where you sort of got to be mentally strong and make sure you just focus on and get your preparation right and focus on what you can control.
1: Brenton Neicorder with us here on Millsy and Guy ahead of Origin 2 next week. You've been given the start for Origin 2 as well. So how different is that going to be? And what's been the message from Billy around that?
0: Yeah, I'm grateful for that and honoured to be able to start and get that position. And I just got to focus on my job, what I need to control, what the team needs from me, and just not overcomplicate it. Get the simple things right, get the hard stuff right, and that's what I'll be focusing on.
2: Did you guys think you were the better team in game one?
0: Hey?
2: Did you think you guys were the better team in game one?
0: Oh, of course. If you're the better team, I think you'll be in the team. So,
2: right.
0: It's, we're humble with it, but we want to win.
2: All right, I'm right behind you, boys. Been supporting you since day dot, so how are we going to smack him this time around?
0: You just have to wait till Wednesday.
1: Mate, well, we've got you if we can. Just quickly on Kiwis side of things, like how would you feel things are shaping up there? I feel like the Kiwis are shaping as a very, very good side this year and you guys could do something pretty special at the World Cup later on.
0: Yeah, obviously the boys that wear the Kiwi jersey, obviously the Warriors are going good. Most of the boys are from the Kiwis and... you can just tell that Fish is his leadership and his just the way he goes about his business and how professional he is rubbing off on their team. So I think just looking there. It's,

0: it looks like it's in a good spot.
1: And just lastly, mate, obviously I know you're not with the Sharks this week, but they do have the Warriors, the side that you just mentioned. What have you made of the Warriors this season? Have you been pretty impressed by the run that they've been on, and how you're feeling your Sharkies are going to go against them?
0: Yeah, they've been going good. Like I said, Fish obviously and all their leadership, all the boys there, their footy's going good, and they obviously just doing all the little things right and competing and but think this weekend they're going to get a shock.
1: Yes. Yes. Would you prefer like a standalone Origin period, just on the back of that, the fact that you're missing out this week, would you prefer a standalone Origin period so you can be involved in these types of NRL games?
0: This is my first time in these camps and that, and I sort of don't know how, like, this is my first time going through those things, so I can't really talk on it too much, but I'll obviously be keen to be able to play back home and all that type of stuff, of course.
1: Good stuff. All right, mate, we'll go give those Blues a bit of a shake next week, mate. We greatly appreciate you jumping on, and yeah, best of luck for Origin too.
0: Yeah, thank you for that. Thanks for having me.
2: Yeah, thanks, Brent. Millsy and Guy.

0: every Monday from midday. Join me, Daniel McCarty, as we dive in head first to discuss, dissect and debate all the big stories from the sporting weekend. We will mop up all the action with a variety of guests and, most importantly, you.
1: The girls put on a show for all last night and it was very, very special.
0: From rugby to cricket, golf to basketball, football to rugby league.
2: And Chance has got another!
0: We'll have it all covered right here on Mondays with McCarty. Get in!
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6: A great pleasure to welcome Angeli Doshi to the show. A good morning from New Zealand to you. Goodness gracious me. What next?
7: Well, what a story to wake up to, isn't it, in New Zealand?
6: Yes. look, Angeli, we know, and you know, as a lot of our listeners will also agree with that, there are nuances in this situation, but can you break down, just from your point of view, what are the key elements here that you are looking at?
7: Okay, so just to contextualize the story a little bit, there was an incident that was reported in the early hours on Monday morning. So the ECB were very quick, the England Cricket Board, to say that there had been an incident involving Ben Stokes, the captain of the England team, test team, and Gus Atkinson, who, of course, had a really good game against New Zealand in the first test. And there was an incident at a nightclub, and the ECB, of course, had been investigating what's happened. There was an incident involving a rugby player from a local club. And in the kerfuffle between Gus Atkinson and this rugby player, the England Cricket Board security detail, one of them got injured and had to have stitches. Now, following an incident, in fact, in New Zealand, which was a few months ago, at the end of the white ball series, where Harry Brooke, the current vice captain and the white ball captain of the England team, this story came out 3 months after it had actually happened, and that he was involved in an incident with a nightclub bouncer. And obviously, this was a very bad look for the England Cricket Board, and the fact that they tried to bury the story. And even when the story had come out, Brooke said he was alone, but then it was later sort of revealed that there were actually a couple of other players with him. So following all of this, the ECB conducted a very thorough review. And the director of cricket, Rob Key, the coach, Brendan McCullum, a Kiwi himself, and of course, Ben Stokes was part. They were all part of this, making this decision to impose a curfew, which was imposed through the T20 World Cup, which happened, of course, in India and Sri Lanka, and then, followed through until the summer, where when the Test series began last week. Now, you could argue that, the Test match was done and dusted. England had comprehensively beaten New Zealand. And so they were out, in central London having a jolly. But of course, the fact is that it's just a terrible, terrible look, because the captain was part of the decision making and is then effectively going against the curfew himself, it's just we're at the point where it's, there are reports suggesting that Ben Stokes is now reviewing what happens next. He's sort of back home up in, the northeast of England, and just kind of weighing his options, whether he'd like to continue as, there's some sort of suggestions that he will relinquish the captaincy and hand it to Harry Brooke, who is the vice captain. We're just at that point where, England should be celebrating a test win, but the team just seem in shambles and in complete disarray.
6: Angeli, what does your gut tell you? And I know we can't make assumptions, but what does your gut tell you about where Ben Stokes personally is at? Is the fact that Ben Stokes found himself there that night an indication of where his head is at, given the fact that we understand a curfew

0: had been put in place for this team. He is the leader of the team. The very fact that he is adjacent to this incident or involved in this incident, doesn't that just suggest something is not quite right with Ben Stokes at the moment?
1: Absolutely. I think he's just been under so much pressure over the last few months. The 4-1 Ashes result, obviously, there was a lot of criticism from the press and, of course, a lot of questions asked about how the team were playing. So he's been under a lot of pressure. The Ashes didn't go his way. He recently did an interview about a month or so ago, which was on the sort of England Cricket Board feed, where he talked about how he was still really rattled from, how the Ashes had gone down and how that was really playing on his mind, and he was sort of almost to the point of being slightly obsessed with how the results had gone and how they'd gone against them. So I think he's just been under tremendous pressure. He's not had the best time with the bat. He's not, he took one wicket in the test match against New Zealand. He's not been in great form with the bat. So he's probably just feeling a lot of pressure. In the build-up and in the lead-up to the test match against New Zealand, it was actually McCullum fronting up to the press. He did as many as 3 or 4 press engagements. Mm. Ben Stokes did just one right before the game. So you kind of got a sense that he's just not very happy. He seems quite distrustful of the media as well. So, he's just feeling like he's under tremendous scrutiny. And, that's never a great feeling. And then when you're sort of, not in the best form, that puts its added pressure. He's reported to be back home now, just kind of considering his options in terms of, if he does relinquish captaincy, would he still want to continue playing the game? He's 35. Yeah, so it just leaves England in a very sorry spot at the moment, at a time when they should be celebrating having taken a lead in this 3-test series.
2: Mm. We're chatting to Anjali Doshi, cricket journalist and broadcaster, on the Ben Stokes and England cricket situation. There's been a lot about Ben. What about the coach, Brendan McCullum, at the moment, and Rob Key? Has there been any chat about those two blokes, who are obviously very influential in the side in England cricket?
1: Yeah, I mean, there was a review conducted, as I mentioned earlier, and there was some talk about, could either of them lose their jobs, and particularly Brendan McCullum. As it sort of turns out, there were also reports of the fact that Brendan McCullum and Ben Stokes were not enjoying the best kind of working relationship, that things hadn't gone quite well and, they weren't getting along particularly well during the Ashes. But then, of course, when this review was conducted, nobody really lost their jobs. And the story that the ECB put out was that, we've conducted a thorough review. We're satisfied with how things are, and we're going to stick with the status quo. And at that point, a lot of questions were asked of both Rob Key and McCullum, and whether, McCullum and Stokes could really work together. But the ECB obviously made a call and decided this was the best way forward. I'm sure that Brendan McCullum is also feeling the pressure, and this isn't a great look. The team management are livid with, obviously what's kind of gone down. This is a terrible look for a team that has kind of lost its connection with the English public over the last few months with the way the Ashes went down, and just, they did well during the T20 World Cup. But obviously England is massively into their test cricket. They love their sort of test heroes. And that test team just seems to have lost its connection with the English public. So the ECB have been trying to do damage control for several months now. Mm. And this is really absolutely the last thing they needed on their plate. And yet they find themselves having to kind of do further damage control.
0: Intriguing situation, Anjali. We always appreciate your thoughts and words with us here on the show. We wish you all the best, and I'm sure as this investigation continues, a further light will be shone on the events and, of course, on the future of Ben Stokes. We will chat to you another time, I'm sure, and we thank you again.
1: Thank you. Thanks so much for

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11: Portia Woodman Woodcliffe is on the line, and geez, I haven't spoken to this absolute champion human for some time, but it's a great pleasure to welcome you, Portia. Good morning.
12: Morena crew, how are we?
11: Yeah, good girl. Not bad, eh, for Ngāpuhi girl out of Kaikoi, 100 most influential athletes.
12: What the bloody heck?
11: Hey, wow. How did you get the news? Did they

0: Oh, my agent told me. She goes, oh, yeah, by the way.
1: Oh, by the way. By the way. Stay humble. Stay humble.
0: Pretty much.
1: Yeah. Hey, what does it mean, Porsche? Like, considering all that you've achieved and, you know, you've had a hell of a lot of fun along the way too, and you've done a lot of hard work along the way, what does this kind of accolade mean to you?
0: Well, it's a bit like the Barbie. You just don't expect it to happen. So when it happens, you're like, okay, what does that mean? But I guess ultimately it just kind of gives a reflection of the journey I've had.

0: all these amazing athletes. I'm just buzzing. I looked at the list and I was like, why am I on here?
1: We know why.
2: I feel like you could have achieved anything you put your mind to. Like, we got a little brick list coming up and we're going to put the spotlight on sports people that could go on and play professionally in other sports. But you chose rugby and I'm so grateful.

0: I could have played anything, and I chose rugby, and what an amazing journey it's been. And now for our young girls, they have so many opportunities right in front of them, and it's up to them to take it. So I think for me, yeah, just to inspire, as much as we always say that, right? We always want to say we want to inspire the nation and things like that. And it gets a little bit cliche every now and then, but what else is there? You want our young ones to be better than what we were. And I've got a 13-year-old daughter, and her, all her mates have these amazing opportunities, and they don't know which ones to pick, and how cool is it for them?
1: Porsche, Serena Williams just come out of retirement. You've only retired twice. Chances?
0: Yeah, when I saw that, I was like, oh. And she got asked the question, why not? And she goes, oh, why are you here? She goes, well, I got bored sitting at home. I was like, oh, that rings a bell.
1: tell us about life for you and Renee. What's going on? What's your daily at the moment?
0: So at the moment, Renee's over in Japan coaching the Yokkaichi Mere Pearls alongside Connor Hidani. And we just got back, my daughter and I just got back from Japan, and it's so cool over there. We love Japan. Yeah. But we were there for about a month. Really sad to come home without Renee, because I think from last time, you know, from the World Cup to now, we've been together almost the whole time. And so

0: want to do? Wycliffe.
1: I love the idea of connecting with, you know, people. And so commentary has been one that I've really kind of been dipping my toes into and got a taste of that with the Hong Kong Sevens. And I guess to start off on like the biggest Sevens tournament you could is like a wild ride. And then I'm doing commentary with Super Rugby Opaki and looking to do some commentary with FPC. So that

0: Holy hecka. Hey, we're proud of you. And so awesome to hear from you, and we wish you all the best for a great FPC and Opicki season. You're going to be great behind the mic, Porsche. Whatever you turn your hand to, we know you're going to thrive. So all the best to Renee too. Say hi from us, and we'll catch up with you soonest, I'm sure.
1: Thanks,
0: Cheers,
1: Sumo.
0: Porsche.
1: Thanks, Izzy. Lovely
0: heat table
1: cordial with you.
0: Cheers, mate. Bye-bye. Well, Porsche Woodman-Wycliffe, named in Time Magazine's 100 Most Influential Athletes.
2: She gonna kill that, Mike. I tell you that right now.
0: I
2: really mean that, because the rugby, I'm so grateful she chose this sport, but I've heard so many stories that she could have done anything.
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1: Just enlighten me, Sam. Why do the Broncos suck so much?
2: A lot of elements. Missing players to Origin, obviously. Injuries, player part two.
1: They sucked last week.
2: Same as the issue they had with Michael Maguire just before they got caught fire last year. I just not sure that one's working. And maybe a bit of karma. I don't know.
1: Where's the karma coming here?
2: Broncos fans were punishing last year. They were punishing with that run. Look,
1: you can't bring karma into this.
2: Have you seen? I screamed at the TV laughing at the time, but have you seen videos with the pass into the back of Ricky?
1: Yes.
2: Come on, boys.
1: That's what I mean.
2: As someone who has no love for the Broncos, even I felt like giving them a wee cuddle. Come on, guys. The game's that way. Go on, turn around. Stop picking daisies off the ground.
1: He's just fully walking back into the offensive line as if my job's done, and he gets a ball thrown right into his back. That is a clown show.
2: Look, not a great look for Ricky, but also, look, the dummy F was Ben Hunt. He's played 4.5 billion games of rugby league.
1: I know, but
2: he must realise that someone has his back to him.
1: No, but he's on autopilot, isn't he? They've called that play, and so he's just gone through the play. That's the problem. That's what they look. They look like they're on autopilot. They can't figure their way out of any problem they find themselves in.
2: Yeah, look, to double down after losing to the Titans to then find themselves with that. I mean, you know, it's the Dragons' defeat. I mean, this is going to go down as one of the worst defending Premier seasons of all time.
1: Well, at this rate, it will. Unless they can find a miracle. My problem is, even after Origin, I just don't know where their miracle comes from.
2: Their miracle would be to scrape somehow into the eight. That's what the miracle would be.
1: Yeah.
2: This is not a miracle season. The Broncos will not go back-to-back. It won't happen. No chance. They're done. Yeah. They are not capable of it.
1: It doesn't look like it, does it?
2: Well,
1: on evidence of last night, where you've got to look at the last few weeks. You're the only team to lose to the Dragons. You go down to the Titans, who are little brother in Broncos territory. Let's be fair.
2: Yep.
1: And now you get, so you think to yourself, all right, well, we learned our lessons now. Let's go out there and actually show we got some pride in the jersey, some pride in the horse, and you go out there and get pumped. Now, are the Rabbitohs a better team than the Broncos this year? Yes, they are.
2: Yes, they
1: are. But what's the final score in that game? 48-6? 48-6? That's not a performance where you've gone out there and tried.
2: No.
1: I'm sorry.
2: There was a... There,

0: That's the point where I go, how good is sport? Like the scenes around Jai Arrow at the start, because the Broncos and Rabbitohs both be affected. He knows a lot of Broncos players. He's a former Bronco. That's why this game was chosen to celebrate him in this way. It was emotional scenes. He broke down before the game.
1: Yeah.
0: That you could see what it meant to the players. But
1: I could see what it meant to the Rabbitohs.
0: Yeah, but the Broncos didn't look like they wanted to be there. I hate to call out, say, someone's wanted it more. I hate that phrase. But they would, it just didn't look like a desire.
1: I'm sorry. I mean, and Rev will know this. I mean, from Rev's coverage of mixed martial arts and fight sports, you know when someone's got a greater desire to win.
0: Yeah.
1: You know that. Like, I never question courage. I don't question bravery because, you know, walking across the white line, getting into a gong, getting into a ring, that all takes bravery. That all takes courage. That all takes preparation. Yep. But what I'm saying to you is that desire plays an absolute part. A team that is hungry to fight for possession, a team that is hungry to get off the line, a team that is hungry to get back into the offensive pattern, a la what we saw with the Hunt-Ricky confusion, that's desire. There's nothing more in that, Sammy. That's exactly why it's what separates great players and great athletes from good athletes. To get back up and go again.
0: One team wore a white jersey and one waved the white flag. That's how it was.
1: That's a great way to put it. There has been a certain amount of steam coming out of the ear holes of Sam Ackerman. I can see the steam rising from the top of the heads. I can see that he's at least four shades redder this morning than he usually is, which means to me that inside something is making him boil. And I think, like most things, you can't just leave a kettle boiling. You've got to switch it off. So, Sam, before you overheat, before you blow out, before your heart explodes in your chest live on radio, the floor is yours, sir.
0: Look, I appreciate that, Scotty. I need to start this. This pains me to say on multiple accounts.
1: Do you need to take a breath first? Just one deep breath, a bit of whoo.
0: It pains me to say. He was one of my favourite players watching.
1: Do you need some music behind this?
0: I was a big fan of his. I don't control the music. There's music playing in my head, but you don't want to hear what it says.
1: Mm.
0: It's not for radio.
1: No, I hear that.
0: Laurie Daly.
1: Oh no!
0: Is in charge of
2: New South Wales.

and communicator that you would hope for at this stage. Now, granted, all the people who are full-time coaches are working in NRL gigs and usually not available for taking over Origin sites, right? That's always been part of the, has been part of the deal for a very long time. But everything you hear about the communication from this man is terrifying, to think that he's trying to bring a group of people together.

0: So theoretically, if you were watching the announcement or standing there in your socials waiting to find it, you and I would have found out before Olakau'atu that he was named 20th man and is only there as backup and not to be part of Origin 2. That he was obviously told to come into camp. Someone communicated to him that you are part of Game 2's squad, come on in, and he didn't find out till he gets there.
1: Nah.
0: There's no excuse for that. Not in this day and age. Can you imagine that level of communication at the All Blacks? Everybody else, that's going to have effect on other people going, what, they didn't even tell them?
1: I can't understand that. I can't understand. Laurie Daly would have welcomed every team member, surely, into camp, gave them all the handshake, would have had those conversations. There would have been multiple opportunities to tell everyone what's going on, the big news. No, it never happened. You just got to get confirmation. And yeah, I struggle to understand. We got good clarity, good confirmation that's what happened, because it doesn't make sense to me one bit.
0: Well, this also looks like a team that didn't really have much of a game plan in Origin 1 until Kalyn Ponga got sent off to give them the numerical advantage. They weren't playing well. This is a guy who, and listen, we all know that I'm prone for saying the wrong name, first name for the odd footballer, right?

0: an opportunity to give someone a game in State of Origin where the series can be wrapped up.
1: Someone's had a big workload.
0: It's a bizarre justification.
2: It's a conversation that has been on everyone's mind throughout the NRL. Like Gus Gould's had his take, Kieran Foran's had his take. All I could say is Manly Seagulls, get happy. You're the biggest winners here because Hamole Alakuatu will be absolutely tearing sides apart. Kieran Foran's got his support. He said he wouldn't want another big man in the game right now in his team other than Hamole Alakuatu. I struggled with it, Sumo. Sammy, look, you watched his game a bit more in depth than myself, but I just thought, you know, the big man's had a hell of a year, couple of years, in fact.
0: He ran the most metres in Origin 1 of any forward. Blues forward, he ran the most metres.
2: There was talks about the cramp and he just couldn't go the full way. And I think someone's spoken about Laurie Daly wants a player that can play 80 minutes so that'll allow him to tinker with the interchange, maybe the fitness, etc. I don't know. There's a lot of explanations that are coming out. I don't agree with it. I think he's been great, and I don't think if that's the way that was dealt with, I think it's absolutely shocking and poor. And that performance, I feel, saved Laurie Daly's job.
1: Absolutely would have been prepared to advocate that New South Wales need to find a new coach for game two, and.

0: My 13-year-old son goes, he spent most of his career on the edge. What's he talking about? That's not something you should be saying about a State of Origin coach. What's he talking about?
1: No, I'm glad we've had this chance to get that out of your system today. It makes me feel good. It feels like public service radio, this.
2: Some would say that New South Wales are 1-0 down.
0: Well, if Queensland lose it from

0: swing this redemption arc story, but I did, in fact, return to Glasgow the year after that Commonwealth Games, and that's where I qualified for the Olympics. So I feel like I've had my Glasgow redemption, but it will be really cool to kind of go back to that same place and get to actually compete in the Com Games this time, hopefully.
1: Yeah, you're there for vault. So has it been a focus on one vault in particular? Tell us about the competition structure and what you have to work on in terms of what you bring to the floor.
0: Yeah, so I qualified via the vault. That's kind of my specialty, but we actually have enough athletes to put up a team. So I'll be competing on all four of the apparatus, which is the vault, the bars, the beam, and the floor. Yeah, so it's going to be really good. We've got two other great young athletes going, so it'll be fun to compete with them and have a team score too.
2: We spoke to Hazel Allahan the other day, a New Zealand swimmer, and she spoke about expectations, how she wanted to go over and compete. What are your expectations in Glasgow? What are you hoping to achieve and get out of it?
0: I really just want to go over there and enjoy the experience. I've had quite a few international comps already this year in the lead up trying to qualify, and just found that if I just go out there and try to enjoy the experience, embrace it all, I tend to do my best then. So I've had some awesome results earlier in the year, and

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4: Pelter presents the 2026 pre-season and it all kicks off on Tuesday at Forsyth Bar Stadium where the old gold's rolling down the highway and looking to take the log of wood off Otago. And Luke Herdon's going to have something to say about that. Spook, good morning to you.
5: Good morning. How you guys going?
4: Mate, we're good, thanks. Reigning Lahore Cup champions, heading down the highway. You'd be stopping at the Golden Fleece, wouldn't you, on the way back home?
5: Definitely booking that one in. There might be a few stops on the way back home.
4: Yes, I think so. Hey, mate, exciting, isn't it? I know you're such a proud Wee Union there, and great to have the first challenge of the season, a Tuesday night. Get into it. How's the preparation been?
5: Preparation's been good, actually. It's been a really good sort of launching pad for us in terms of the Heartland later on in the year. Players are definitely ahead of where we were last year. But in terms of this game and this one-off game, we're just looking at it as a hit-and-run mission. And who knows what can happen with the Ranfurly Shield and both teams sort of coming together for the first time. I was happy with our start of the week, so we're just going to keep building.
6: My favourite Heartland player of all time, Lukey Spook. There's a reason for this. Hawke's Bay, North Otago, early days of Young Dag, and I've seen this mammoth fullback just bulldozing players. I was like, who is this guy? So I got great memories of you, Lukey. I just had to clarify that. I had Simon Porter on the show just in disgust with me, picking you and not him. But that's okay. Hey, Luke. Yeah, Lukey, look, tell us about the preparation. I've just seen a reel come through the North Otago social media account, some indoor sessions that you navigated throughout the week. What was the reasoning for that?
5: Well, now we've been sort of having Monday night sessions for about 6 or 7 weeks now, just getting the skill sets up and conditioning. And, you know, the new Network Waitaki Event Centre has just provided an awesome facility for us to be able to train in any conditions. So we're just using that and gaining some connections and conditioning and skills that we need to go forward. And we had an outdoor training on Tuesday night that was really exciting. That was with the we named our 23 and we got into it and came away from that really, really clear with what we want to do. And it was a good start to the week.
4: You named 23, mate, but you've got a wider squad than that. So the boys who have made it into the side, they must be absolutely stoked to have this kind of opportunity.
5: Yeah, it's exciting for those 23 and disappointing for the ones who aren't in there. But we made it clear from the start that we're all part of it and we hope to have a bus of about 30 players coming down. So we're all connected. We're all going to stay together and treat this occasion like it deserves and make sure at the end of the day that we have fun and appreciate the platform that we've got to try and showcase what Oamaru's got. And the club rugby competition this year has been awesome. They're outstanding. The level's a lot higher and the competition's a lot closer. So it's been successful all round so far this year and hopefully next week we can do ourselves proud and just put on a performance.
6: Luke, how do you...
4: Yeah, correct.
6: It's going to be an amazing scene to see this happen, Luke.

0: How do you shape the week? And the reason I ask that question, like, it's a big moment for a lot of these lads, and probably the biggest moments of their career. So pressure, some expectation. How do you frame the week to ensure they go out there and perform and give themselves a genuine shot?
1: I think it's important that the coaching group don't bring any pressure to the players, and don't show signs of pressure. And at the end of the day, there isn't really a lot of pressure on us. We're just a group of lads from Oamaru coming down to Dunedin to take on one of the big boys in Otago. So the pressure's probably not on us. And we just need to make sure the boys understand that we're here to showcase what we've got and perform how you perform. And if we make it as simple as we can and play to our strengths, as I said before, anything can happen.
2: Spook, I also noticed on the North Otago Rugby Football Union Facebook page that the coaching and management staff have had a bit of a photo shoot, and boy, there's some there are some sexual shots there. Were you pretty happy with your portraits?
1: Probably not as happy as Corey Brown was with his, but I tell you, the makeup required was through the roof. That's a lot of expense that Cindy's had to go and provide for that one.
2: Mm.
1: But I was a bit unsure with the background music the photographer had as well. So
2: okay,
1: anyway,
2: well,
1: we got it done.
2: Corey Brown has got one of those poses, arms folded, slightly looking away from the camera as if he's basically just stolen a car and he's on the lookout out for cops. That's an amazing coach portrait, that.
1: Yeah, no, he's been told about that one.
2: That's very nice. Tell us about the McCarthy boys. I see there's a couple of them made your team.
1: Yeah, so Ben McCarthy was Mr. Reliable last year. He can cover any position in the back line and does everything to a high standard, high work rate, safe as houses. So he's great to be part, and also he's a local this year, so that's another bonus for us. And his younger brother Sam, he's just 19, so he's come a long way in a short time and stood up amongst all our conditioning and skill set sessions throughout the week, throughout the year so far. So to have him in the squad as well is good, and you know, and that just shows you that the skill levels around town and the competition for positions is going to be high this year. So that's great. The depth is there.
0: Just continue on the theme of depth. Participation down in the North Otago region, clubs, are they thriving? Is it a good time? Have you got availability to selections, like the personnel that are available, Lukey?
1: Yeah, the competition is great. The numbers, the whole vibe in Oamaru is just continuing the momentum built from last year. And that goes back to the union, Cindy running a great show with awesome. The people in behind here, right from, you know, the young girls at intermediate age and school level all the way through the club rugby. Certainly we're not reaching out to try and find players from anywhere. We've got the depth in Oamaru, the squad's awesome. Been good. Yeah, we think we've got the best players in town participating in this game this Tuesday coming.
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9: Talk rugby now, though, with Matt McElrave, who's joining us out of Japan. Good morning, Matt. How you doing?
10: I'm good. How are you?
9: Yeah, good. Thanks, mate. And thanks for joining us. Obviously, you've been across this Japanese rugby competition since its inception. You've been the man that all the media in this part of the world have heard from, giving us updates with all the Kiwis and Kiwi coaches running around up there, mate. And we obviously saw Dave Rennie, the incoming All Blacks coach, celebrate winning a title up there with Kobe. So pretty exciting times, I'd imagine, for the league as well, with the incumbent All Blacks coach winning this comp before taking over probably the biggest job in world rugby.
10: Yeah, well, I think it was the reflection of two things: involvement in League One, which is obviously significant with players and coaches, but also the standard of the league itself. You know, it's risen significantly, and I think Dave, when he got the job, talked about the competitiveness of the teams now. And even though he won it, you know, they experienced it this year because they were top of the table, and at one point they lost to Yokohama, who were bottom, and that was that's Leon McDonald's team. But you know, if you go through every team, there's a strong Kiwi influence and a strong South African influence and a fair few Australians up there too in the league. But it's all so great for Japanese rugby in terms of the ability for the players to learn.
9: Yeah, and Matt, I mean, that's I think an important thing to I think that's an important thing to note as well, Matt, is the you know the Japanese players coming through training week in week out with players out of New Zealand and South Africa, for example, and lifting that level there. This competition started in 2022. You've been there for the duration. We're now at 2026. We've had five iterations.

0: who won two titles with the Bulls, is coaching up there. And then you've got a lot of Kiwis and South Africans and Australians who are assistants as well. So that raises the standard too. And it also improves the coaches themselves, because you can imagine you've got to talk to half your team through an interpreter. So what that means is you do need to learn to be very concise with your messaging, and being very aware of whether the players have understood you or not. And that all improves for the coaches. Todd Blackadder would tell you he's a far better coach now than he was, say, 10 years ago when he was coaching the Crusaders, because you have to adapt. And some struggle with it. Steve Hansen, his results sort of reflected a struggle a bit for him, and Jake White was the same. It's not easy.
1: Yeah, I can imagine it's not easy, mate. What about the difference now, right? I mean, I remember a few years ago, players would go up there on a sabbatical, they'd come back to New Zealand, and they might look a little bit off the pace when it came to Super Rugby. They'd take a couple of games to get back up to pace. It doesn't feel like that's the case anymore. How has the level changed in the last 5 years for you?
0: Well, I think the best example that New Zealanders can see is Warner Dearnes. Mm. I mean, he's played his whole career in League One, and now he comes to the Hurricanes, and he's one of the best players in Super Rugby. So that in itself is a reflection of the standard. Now, you know, there's not a million Warner Dearnses running around up there, but there are a lot of fairly good players. And so, you know, I think the general view of the coaches up there and a lot of the top players is that the top League One sides would be very competitive in Super Rugby. They'd certainly be challenging for a top six place, and they will only continue to get better, particularly given they've changed the eligibility rules going forward, which will help grow Japanese players. But it also means the clubs will be looking to, because they're limited in how many players they can have, they'll be looking to recruit current players rather than guys towards the end of their careers. And you're seeing that now with a lot of test players from South Africa going straight back to the Springboks, and also a fair few All Blacks who have been on sabbatical, as you say, and have gone straight back into the All Black team, or someone like Brodie Retallick who can't now, and you know, he's probably the best player in the league up there this year.
1: Yeah, which is interesting. I was actually going to ask you, you know, I mean, if you parachuted Richie Mwanga or Brodie Retallick straight back into the All Blacks, do you think you'd notice they hadn't been playing Super Rugby?
0: Well, I think they'd be better players. I'm sure Richie will come back and excel again. Brodie's probably the best case example, because if you think of his career, I mean, he played, you know, over 10 years getting bashed every week in Super Rugby, but particularly in test matches, and he was busted a fair bit, you know, and playing in Japan allows them to get their bodies right, because the schedule's not as hard. There's bye weeks during the competition, which obviously Super Rugby doesn't have, and they're well looked after, so they're certainly not flogged, and it gives them the opportunity to get their bodies right. But the physicality of the competition is there, so they're still playing at a high standard, as you see with the Springboks when they go back and play for the box. It's like they've never been away. The one thing it does do is it prolongs their careers a bit, because the schedules, as I say, are not as long, not as tough. So, you know, I mean, Brodie Retallick would be as fit as he's ever been, and I'm sure his body's in a lot better shape than it was 5 years ago when he went up there.
1: Now, I do want to ask you about Dave Rennie, and I'll do that in a minute, but there was something else that you said in there that sort of piqued my interest, and I'm not sure how much you can comment on it, but, you know, you talked about, you know, the top

0: themselves that they've built up. So I don't think they'd want to tamper with that at all. But there'd certainly be scope for some sort of collaboration around a cross-border playoff of some description, whether it's just the top two teams from each league playing against each other in a semi in a final, or you know how that would work, I don't know. But there's certainly desire there for something like that. I know there's been discussions around all sorts of ideas locally, you know, whether some sort of European Cup type style competition, or you know, as I say, perhaps a top four. I mean, my personal view would be the starting point would be exactly that, you know, the top two teams from each competition playing semi-finals and a final. And if you have that in Japan, you both obviously open up more commercial opportunities, but it also probably levels the playing field a bit. You know, guys going up to play in Japan in 30 degrees in early June, you know, that'll be tough. And that's probably what you want, because you don't want those games being one-sided. But It's a little bit like Argentina with the Jaguares. The more exposure that the Japanese get to the outside world at club level, the better they're going to be over time. You know, the intimidation factor disappears a bit. And as you've seen with Dearns, you know, their top players can handle it. So it's there's opportunity there, no doubt.
1: Yeah, indeed. It's really interesting, because I think, you know, there has been an appetite for to have Japan involved in somehow, some way again. And some of the chat down here has been maybe it takes some of the financial onus off NZR as well, if, you know, you can't pick All Blacks from overseas. But if all of a sudden you're playing in the same comp as teams in Australia and Japan, you can ring-fence the competition.
0: Yeah, well, I guess that's an NZRU policy, and that's up to guys like David Kirk and Steve Lancaster to sort out. And I know Lanks in particular very well. I worked with him, and he's very capable. So, you know, New Zealand rugby's in good hands. But I think, like I said, a starting point would be some sort of cross-border collaboration. And, I have a doubt that the Japanese would want to tamper with their own competition at all, so it would have to be an extension. But, you know, the seasons generally align. The League One starts just before Christmas, and the final was just last weekend, and you know, Super Rugby's only got 2 weeks to go, so there is certainly an ability to align it. And it, you know, I'm a big believer that sometimes the past is, you know, if you look to the past, you can bring that forward. And Super Rugby started with, you know, a South Pacific Championship competition, which was New Zealand, Australia and Fiji. And the teams that qualified for that in New Zealand were the top teams in the NPC of those

0: get your take on Dave Rennie coming in as All Blacks coach as well, obviously coming in off this win. You would have seen, as a, you know, you're a Kiwi rugby fan as well, more aside from anything else, you've seen the All Blacks under different iterations of coaches. You saw what Razor dished up as head coach of the All Blacks. How different do you think this All Blacks team will look under Dave Rennie?
1: Well, Dave's very big on structure, and he's very big on work ethic. And I think if you look at Kobe and the difference in them from when he took over to where they are now, that's probably a good indicator for where the All Blacks are going to go. And Dave's tight in their defence, effectively. You know, they were conceding 4.5 tries a game before he arrived. He got that down to 3.5 by the end of his time. And in that game on Saturday, Sunday, if people watched it, or even for those that didn't, defence won them the game. I mean, they were the highest try scorer in the league by a mile, but they only scored one in the final. You know, their defence won it. Kubota were all over them in the first half, but it was 13 all at half time. That's what he'll bring, just a work ethic, a good strike.
0: We're just losing you there, Matt. I'm not sure what's going on. But
1: all of his teams, he's assembled a good leadership. That was part of what he's why he'd love to get Brodie Retallick back group. But, you know, I mean, I don't think there'll be two. I think just there's... Have you got me now?
0: Got you now, yeah.
1: Sorry about that. So what I was saying is I don't think there'll be too many changes. It's the players are going to be very similar in terms of the playing group. There'll be a few new ones, obviously, as you get with a new coach. But it'll just be a case of bringing them on from where they were at. And like I said, introducing perhaps a different style of defence, perhaps, in terms of the way they've defended in the past. But, you know, work ethic's big for him. But I've worked with Scott, and work ethic was a big thing for Scott as well. I think what happened was a bit unfortunate, but you know that's the way it is, and Dave will do a good job. He's a very good coach.
0: Can you take anything from, you know, the type of players that he likes in key positions into, you know, sort of forecasting maybe some All Black selections? Because one of the things I noticed when he was at the Wallabies and prior to that when he was at the Chiefs, he was less square pegs round holes, you know, and we've seen that with the All Blacks in the past where they've tried to get, I guess, in inverted commas, all the best players on the park at the same time, and it means that you have your best fullback on the wing and you have your second best first five at 15, etc. Dave doesn't seem to be that type of coach. Can you expand on that? Do you think we'll see more traditional guys in positions?
1: Well, I mean, if you look at the Kobe example, he's and the Chiefs before that, he's going to build a senior leadership group, and then everything works around that. So you might see some players that are not necessarily considered by the public the best in their position, but are in the side because of the leadership they bring, certainly within the 23 anyway, because that's what he's done pretty much everywhere he's gone. And if you look at the success he had at the Chiefs, you know, he had guys like Craig Clark and Liam Messam, Aaron Cruden, who were in that group, Kubalo, the halfback. Now, they weren't necessarily big-name All Blacks in some cases, but they Tanner Alatim is another one. I don't know whether he... I don't think he might have played one game for the All Blacks. You know, so that's... He brings guys in for... He rates their leadership value of players, and that's going to be, I suspect, his biggest challenge, because it was something that Scott probably wasn't able to get to where he wanted to with that, and that'll be something that is a big part of Dave's selections. And if you look at his career, as I say, the Chiefs was built on that. He struggled to do that with Australia, but he's not the first coach that's had that problem. My old boss Robbie had the same issue, and they've had it pretty much ever since. But Kobe, he built up the leadership group. He recruited smartly. I mean, Artie, obviously, very smart recruitment, Brodie as well, although Brodie's been there for a while now, and you know that he built them around that, and some very senior Japanese players, the 10 that played for them on Sunday, Sun Chun Lee, has been in the Brave Blossoms for a couple of years, but he was a young player that came through the Kobe system, and Dave invested in him, and Bryn Gatland, who did a great job with them for them previously, was on the bench because he went with the Japanese, and that's what he brings.
0: Excellent, Matt. Hey, listen, again, thank you very much for your time. Go well, and we'll talk to you again soon. Matt McElroy there out of Japan with...
2: Thanks to SEN. Tune in for live FIFA World Cup commentary of Australia versus Turkey. 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
6: You're on Sport Nation Mornings with Rick and Chappie, and joining us is the Tall Blacks coach, Jared Flavel, with a Tall Blacks team name for these games coming up against the Philippines and Guam as well. Morning, Jared, how you doing?
7: Yeah, good, guys. How are you guys?
6: Mate, we're excellent, mate. You must be absolutely fizzing to put another Tall Blacks squad together and look forward to knocking off the Philippines and Guam in front of your own fans here in Auckland.
7: Yeah. Look, I think any time we come up to a window, it's an exciting time, and we're really happy with the team that we've assembled. And obviously, this window is very important. It has significance on qualifications for the World Cup next year, and we come up against two teams, two basketball nations, and one in particular, I guess, Philippines, who we've got quite familiar with over the last couple of years. So that should be a great turnout too at Sark Arena with a full house and the electricity that the Filipinos bring to the. Atmosphere.
8: It's an impressively experienced squad, Judd. Two players with fewer than a dozen caps, and that's roughly how many games you played over the last couple of years. How satisfying to have that level of depth now at your disposal?
7: Yeah, I mean, that's a really good word. I think with the Tall Blacks now, just over the last couple of years, we've managed to sort of build some real true depth. Really tight competition for spots these days, and that's a great thing for us coaching staff. And as you say, we've got strong experience in this group, and some names that they're coming back into the mix after being a little bit out over time. And Shay Illy, one of those guys who has been a big part of the Tall Blacks program over the years. He comes back in, and then Ty Webster as well, who, first time in a few years for him as well. So, while they are, still, playing some very good basketball, just a great situation to have them come in. And I mean, we've got some younger enthusiasm there as well. Mojave King, Carlin Davidson, Sam Meninga's still young. We've got some really good high-end talent there coming through as well. So nothing better to have some experience to sort of help lead the way and set the tone for this window.
8: Yeah, Mojave King's probably the least familiar name to casual basketball fans, but is having a fantastic time in Greece. He was drafted in the NBA as well, so he's clearly got skills. What impresses you about him? What does he bring to the squad?
7: Yeah, well, I guess, Mojave, he's... he first joined us at Asia Cup last year. He had a great tournament, led us in scoring. Just the shooting, the firepower that he brings to the table. It's obviously he's a world class player, as you mentioned, drafted in the NBA, and this guy can play. He's young, he's still on the rise. He's still the best basketball's ahead of him, and we're just excited to have a person or a guy like that can just fill up the scoreboard, shoot the ball, obviously, but he's more than that. He's a great athlete and gets after it on the defensive end, and that's a huge part of our DNA about the way that we play. So tremendous talent, just starting his journey with us, been with us for just under a year now. And hopefully not the last one.
6: Just looking at the pool of players you've got to pull from, just how big is it these days? Because you go through the squad that you've announced, and it used to be a few years back, it was heavily Breakers influenced because we had a pro team on our own shores, and that's where a lot of our players played. But I think there's only three Breakers in this squad. So just how big is that pool of players you can now pull from, and how widespread is it?
7: Yeah, it's grown all the time, and that's there's a few things happening in that regard. It's I think our junior program.

is just going from strength to strength. You know, we've had over recent years, you know, our junior men's team go into the World Cup and get fourth. You know, we've had that twice now over the last two, three years. And so that's just those names there, although they're young, a whole bunch of them have already put on the black singlet and for the Tall Blacks. And so those stocks and the depth chart is just got deeper because of the talent that's coming through. But also, you know, we've got a lot of guys that, I look at my spreadsheets and we're looking at about 40 to 50 names here that are on our depth chart. So we're fortunate enough to have, you know,

0: Cup is to get as much continuity as we can, because these, you know, this time together is so valuable.
1: You mentioned the return of Ty, first time since 2019, Joe, that you've had him back. What in terms of attacking potency in particular does he bring, and where's the conversations, I suppose, at with his brother in particular?
0: Yeah, Ty, yeah, I mean, that's he's been an exceptional player for a very long time, and, you know, really just probably due to circumstances, you know, where he's at in his stage of basketball, where he's at in the world, and we find this with a lot of our players. We're very similar to the All Whites, you know, all of our players are just, it's a true global sport, so we could have our players living or residing anywhere in Europe or in Asia, Japan, China, Australia, in the US, you know, New Zealand, of course. And sometimes it's just a matter of becoming, you know, the stars or and the moon aligning together before people kind of get back into place. And that's been the situation with Ty. I think, you know, it's not because of anything to do with performance. It's just a matter of circumstances. And that's the case with a lot of people as well. Even people that are not on that list, you know, when we talk about the depth, there's a lot of players that are playing currently internationally that, you know, that that we're still keeping an eye on, and yeah, that's just the situation of basketball now these days. You mentioned Corey, obviously, yeah, we're tracking him. Obviously, he had a significant injury last year, and you know, just, you know, he's always one that we're closely monitoring. Obviously, you know, he has high standards himself. You know, there would be no one that sits about higher than actually Corey in regards to how he wants to play. So, yeah, we've had a little discussion about, you know, the main focus for him now is just to make sure that he's at 100 and getting his health in the right place. And, you know, that's the best thing. That's the only thing he can control right now, and we'll continue to monitor and communicate with him.
2: You've got, as I mentioned, Philippines at Spark Arena July 3rd, Guam at Event Finder Stadium on July 6th. So you beat both these teams away. You know, from a fan's point of view looking at this, I mean, the Philippines is going to be a challenge. They always are. I think there was 3 points in it last time. But what, outside of winning these games, what are you working on here? What do you want to get out of these games from a coaching point of view looking forward?
0: Yeah, every time we get together, the real focal point is just reminders about, you know, tall back basketball. And we have, as I was mentioning before, guys that go and play, you know, for their livelihood. They go and bounce around, and you know, our players will go and play at different countries for different coaches, different style of play. Coming back into the tall backs, it's almost like day one, we need to remind ourselves just this is how we do it. And that is, you know, something that we cannot take our eyes off. And you know, the tall backs style of play or identity, how we want to play, is obviously we're an assertive team. We want to play on the front foot, and that's at both ends. And it's really about establishing those things. We've got you know, a little bit of time together. It's less than a week, really, by the time we get together. So not a lot of time, and it's just trying to gel as much as we can. We've got, you know, the last thing we'll want to do is overcomplicate things. You know, I don't think, you know, that would be a recipe for success for us. So simplifying it, you know, being very clear what we're doing, and then, you know, target high execution for that. And then it's about taking one step forward every time. So, you know, we've got a few windows before the World Cup next year. We've got, obviously, to win ball games to get there and qualify, and that's the main goal. But as we progress throughout these games, it's about trying to take one step forward every time. So, you know, as I alluded to before, just continuity is massive, because then when we get back together, it's about taking another step forward as opposed to starting back from zero, so to speak.
1: You're heading overseas as well, Judd, in terms of your own club coaching. How tough of a decision was it to leave the Breakers? Did you have a conversation with Dylan about that role, and when do you leave for Japan?
0: Yeah, no, great opportunity. You know, Japan, obviously we've seen some New Zealand and Australian coaches over there, you know, recent times. And I guess, you know, this was something through the agents. You know, I have an agent, and the opportunity was presented to myself pretty much, you know, end of last year-ish. So, yeah, I mean, this is, as well as players, you know, coaches always got to look for challenges and new things to try to stretch and grow and push their own boundaries. And Japan has been something that we've been keeping an eye on. Obviously, you know, as I said, like,

some friends over there, some coaches, former coaches that I've worked with, and alongside those that speak very highly of the place, the country as itself, that Japan is a basketball nation, which is on the rise. So all of those factors made the decision pretty easy at the end. Obviously, it's something that... I mean, me as a person loves the adventure type, and so going to Japan and learning a new culture, and I have to practice my chopstick skills, which is at the moment. So, just embracing the new challenge. I had a small talk with Dylan, I think, at the time, which was really just letting them know that, hey, this was an opportunity that was coming around, and just wanted to, let them give them the

0: my home club. I think I've had 14 years now with the Breakers, and it's been very good times there. And so, they're in the right direction and doing the right things. So, hopefully, it shouldn't be the last time they'll be there, but, the first things in front of me is trying to establish myself over in Japan.
1: You'll be looking forward to coaching against your old mate, Paulie Henare.
0: Yeah, well, he's one of the guys, obviously I've been talking to him quite a bit about life in Japan in general, and just the little ways of life and culture. Other names we have there from the Breakers party, I guess we've got Andre Lemanis, who's been there for a few years as well, so I've been in touch with him. Dean Vickerman now, who's just moving there alongside, I guess, me and very much a Breakers strong. Obviously, Modi Mo'o was over there too, but is now going to college. So very much a strong Breakers representation over there. And all those people that you mentioned have had the access or the ability to have a chat with them. And so, there'll be some good rivalry on the court, but it'll be good to catch up with some good mates.
2: Joe, just before we let you go, be remiss of me not to ask you about the NBA Finals, mate. Knicks are 2-1 up at the moment. They're back at the Garden again for Game 4. Who have you got in the series?
0: Oh, it's hard to go past a team that's up 2-1 and going into their home court, for Game 4. Look, there's a little, I'm split, I guess my heart says, New York Knicks would be great to see them break the drought. It's been a very long time. I was a small Knicks fan, I guess, when I watched back in the day with Patrick Ewing and John Starks and under Coach Pat Riley. But my smart money tells me the Spurs are going to come back. They're going to level it up, and I think they'll take it in 7.
1: Wow.
2: Yeah, there you go. Judd Flavel said Spurs in 7. Take that to the bank. Thanks very much, Judd. Appreciate it, mate. And best of luck with the move to Japan, and look forward to seeing the Tall Blacks on court beginning of July.
0: Appreciate it, guys. Thank you.
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5: Five, four, three, two, one.
6: Tony's top five of everything.
7: Except it's not Tony because he's not here. TJ is crook, unfortunately. Hopefully he is back on deck for your Monday. And fingers crossed, Chappie's back with me tomorrow. But we are doing the top five, my top five World Cup goals. And we're going to start with this one.
5: Five.
8: Big gap for Ronaldinho to try and hit here as he floats it in. Oh, it's drifted over David Seaman and in. Brazil lead by 2-1. A horrible moment for the England goalkeeper, and Ronaldinho has just placed one to perfection into the top left-hand corner.
7: Yeah, fantastic goal. This was at the 2002 World Cup in Japan and Korea. And England had actually taken the lead in this game against Brazil. But Brazil balled it back to 1-1. And then there was a free kick given away. This wasn't close to goal. This would have been, conservatively, 35 metres out, maybe closer to 40 on the angle. Ronaldinho.

0: top far corner led to a slightly off-colour joke about Ronaldinho being the greatest lover in the world because he could lob Seaman from 40 yards. That came out of that. And David Seaman, of course, the England goalkeeper.
1: Four. We're in the 90th minute. We're heading towards extra time. Golden goal, extra time if needed. De Boer, Bergkamp, what a touch! Bergkamp has surely won it for the Netherlands. And no wonder he looks towards the heavens, because a goal like that belongs there.
0: Yes, the 1998 World Cup in France. It was a knockout game between the Argentinians and the Dutch. It looked like it was going to go to extra time. The Argentinians were already down to 10 men at that point. But it was a crossfield ball to Dennis Bergkamp, who managed to take that ball on his chest with his back to goal, turn, hit the ball and put it into the far post past the Argentinian goalkeeper. One of the great goals. It was one of those goals, I remember watching it live, where you just kind of went, wow. Like, you didn't expect that to happen. Great skill set, Dennis Bergkamp, of course, and my number four favourite goal ever.
1: Three.
2: Reaching the legal limits, that's a good ball as well. Oh, the header! Oh my word! Fantastic! With an absolute stunner! Celebrates with his coach.
0: Yes, the Dutch have their equaliser. This was in the opening game of the 2014 World Cup in Brazil. Spain were the defending champions. They were 1-0 up in this game, and it was a fantastic ball from Daley Blind from the left-hand side over the Spanish defence. Robin van Persie runs onto it, and it is a diving header. He launched himself from probably about 20 yards out. Diving header, met it just inside the penalty area, top corner. The Dutch equalise, go on to win this game 5-1, and the Spanish, who were defending world champions, out in the group stage.
1: Two. And James Rodriguez! He's a star, all right! A shining, glittering star!
0: A global hit indeed. James Rodriguez, also at the Brazil World Cup in 2014. That goal against Uruguay outside the penalty area, takes the ball on his chest with his back to goal, juggles the ball off his thigh, turns and volleys at top corner of the Uruguayan net. Uruguayan keeper had absolutely no chance, and that tournament was the peak of James Rodriguez as a footballer.
1: One.
3: We haven't been able to control the play in midfield that Maradona has been able to do. And he's hurting England again here. It's a brilliant run. It's one of the world's great goals. And there's no doubt about that one. He left a trail of England players.
0: He left a trail of England players, all right. That was the 1986 tournament, and it was the Maradona goal against England. No, not that one. Of course, everybody remembers the hand of God, but he scored another goal in that game, which possibly is the greatest goal in World Cup history. Picked the ball up just inside his own half and ran through five England midfielders and defenders before slotting the ball past Peter Shilton. A fantastic slaloming run by Diego Maradona. Fantastic goal that as well. And if you get a chance to look for it, Peter Reid, who was on the field at the time for England, one of the great storytellers in football, Peter Reid, he tells a story about that goal, and it is hilarious. It is not safe for radio, but it is hilarious. It's an after dinner speech. Fantastic. It'll have you rolling, but fantastic goal. Those are my top five World Cup goals and our top five of everything.
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6: 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The Rabbitohs over the Broncos. The Broncos looked like a team that had been plucked off the street, had never experienced rugby league in the past, and were told to go out there and give it a crack. Yuck.
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6: You're on Sport Nation Mornings with Rick and Chappy, and we head to the UK to a man who is a man after my own heart, it has to be said, Gus Hulley. Good morning, our time, good evening, your time, sir. Thanks for joining us.
7: Thanks very much. Good to speak to you guys.
6: And now people are wondering what I'm talking about as a man after my own heart. You are celebrating the Football World Cup in a way I can only dream of. You have collected 48 beers from around the world, one beer for every nation competing at the World Cup. And I believe you're going to hold some sort of Beer World Cup, mate. Where did that idea come from and how's this going to work?
7: So I basically saw another guy on an internet forum do something similar back in like 2010, 2012, and he didn't quite get all of them. So I thought, I can have a go. I can try and beat him. So I think I did like World Cup 2014, didn't get anywhere close, but Euro 2016, World Cup 2018, Euro 2020, 22 World Cup and so on and so on. That I got the complete set and I was like, right, okay, that maybe this is my calling in life, you know. And I get all these beers, and then as soon as each country gets knocked out of the tournament, that's when I drink the beer as a sort of like as a toast to their participation and all that.
8: 48 beers, it's a lot to come by, Gus. What was the whole process of it? What was the hardest to find? Because I can't imagine you can walk into a Sainsbury's and get the national beer of Curaçao, for example.
7: No, exactly. Well, I'm still fuming that they increased it to 48 teams this year anyway.
8: it's an expensive exercise.
7: Much easier to go back to 32. Well, yeah, exactly. Infantino's got a lot to answer for. there was a lot of planning, like, because I think I started looking properly at the start of 2025, because that's when some of the like the Oceania qualifiers were coming through, all the Asian qualifiers were coming through. So I think it was like,

yeah, there's been a lot of logistical issues involved in getting all these 48 beers, because like you say, I can't exactly go down to local Sainsbury's and pick up a Curaçao beer. So it's been a lot of researching, like where can I get sort of like an Ivory Coast beer from? So is there any sort of like restaurants in London? Are there any sort of like specialist shops in London that I can do that? But yeah, lots of time and effort in

0: cruise, and he stopped off on Curaçao for like 4 hours and managed to pick me up a beer. So I was like, thank God, because I wouldn't know how to get that any other way, pretty much.
1: Yeah, well.
0: But in terms of me traveling, I went to Florida on holiday in October 2025, and I was like, right, okay, I'll see if there's going to be any sort of like Central American countries around here that might qualify that I could pick up. And was just sort of like Googling 3 months in advance whether there were any liquor stores with like Panama beers or Costa Rica beers or Guatemala, because all of them could qualify around that time. And then when I got there, I was like, right, okay, I'll just buy all of these beers just to make sure that I've got them. But because it was a big, massive liquor store, it was a case of like you could only buy packs of 6 or packs of 12. So I ended up having to like buy a pack of 6 from Panama, a pack of 12 from Costa Rica, a pack of 6 from Guatemala. And then Guatemala didn't even qualify. Costa Rica didn't even qualify. So I'm stuck with like 23 beers that I'm not even going to drink. I think the furthest afield I had to get was Florida for Panama. Yeah, that was the farthest I got.
1: Mate, we've got to ask, and this is the first, because when I discovered the story, I told a few people and they all said, what beer did he choose from New Zealand? So come on, give us that. That's good. What beer did you get from New Zealand?
0: Right, I mean, like, I've been getting flack from everybody about this one, but so for New Zealand, I've got the Garage Project Pickle Beer, which is maybe a bit of a rogue choice for New Zealand.
2: That might be the understatement of the World Cup. A rogue choice. We have some delicious hazies, there's some wonderful stouts. Why the pickle, Gus? Why have we gone with the pickle?
0: Well, I know you've got some delicious stouts because my wife's from Christchurch, so whenever we're in New Zealand, we go down to the Castles Brewery and get some of the milk stout. Yeah. But no, honestly, I think Garage Project is one of the best craft breweries in the world, and I quite like a sour at heart, and I like pickles as well, so it sort of like ticks both boxes for me. Oh. But at the same time, I'm thinking I probably should have just gone for a Spakes, you know?
1: Maybe. Because when I was first talking to people about this, a lot of people assumed that you were going to be tasting the beers up against each other in some sort of knockout format, and before you came out with a winner all of its own, and that would cast aspersions on New Zealand's ability to qualify for the next round, if you like, because you'd chosen this beer. But actually, sounds like we might have the inside running. It sounds like you've picked your favourite beer.
0: Well, yeah, exactly. Like, I think if I'm ranking them all, then New Zealand are in with a good shout here. Like, because there's a sour from New Zealand, there's a sour from Scotland. That could well be the final. You never know.
2: Is there one you're dreading that you have to drink, or one that you're super excited that you get to drink, other than the pickle sour?
0: You know, I am dreading drinking all the sort of like the non-alcoholic malt beverages from like Iraq, Iran, and Qatar. They're just going to be they're going to be awful. I'm not looking forward to that. But I am looking forward to.

0: And then that's just grown from there?
1: Well, I mean, so my dad was a big pub man. He would have taken me to pubs when I was younger and given me like a little sip of Guinness or something. Pretend it's Coke, that sort of thing. But yeah, like I've always been interested in beer and sort of like going to university and all the like £1 a pint deals always sort of like took my fancy a little bit.
2: Yeah, if you're going to recommend, obviously people listening to this might be travelling to the UK at some point. If you're going to recommend, I was going to say a rogue UK beer, but maybe that's not the right term, but are you UK beer that's not a common knowledge beer. What are you recommending?
1: So I'd actually recommend the English beer that I've got for this World Cup, Roadie by Signature Brew. It's a local London brewery, and all their beers are sort of like all music themed. So they've got like a studio lager, a Roadie IPA, and a black final stout. So yeah, I'd recommend Signature Brew.
2: Signature Brew. All right, I'll have to try and track one of those down. Before we let you go, Gus, of course, this is very, very adjacent to another World Cup that is about to kick off, the Football World Cup. How do you think England go?
1: I'm not confident.
0: How early are you drinking your beer, mate?
1: I'm thinking quarterfinals and then we're out.
2: Yeah.
1: But, you know, it's a World Cup. You never know how it's going to go, really, do you?
2: Yeah.
1: Well, same with New Zealand. Like, I'm thinking they could get out of the group.
0: Yeah.
2: Yeah.
0: Yeah.
2: The game against Iran is big.
0: You're hoping that they don't, though, secretly,
1: yes,
0: aren't you?
1: Oh yeah, of course. No, like honestly, the game against Iran, the first game, that's the massive gain. If you get anything from that, then hopefully you'll get out the group.
2: Yeah, well, Gus, I appreciate your time, my friend. We won't keep you from your beers any longer. Thanks for giving us some time. Enjoy the World Cup. Enjoy those beverages.
1: Yeah, will do, man. Thanks for having me on as well.

0: Afternoons with Staffy.
1: Please welcome my mate, Mr. Frank Paul, the Wrecking Ball. So where to from there? You leave the Warriors, where do you end up?
2: Then I went to Sydney Roosters. Sticky saw me play the year before for Jim Hughes. He wanted me to come then, but I said I just want to stay home. It took me 3 years just to settle in and get used to the culture, especially coming from Aotearoa, then putting you straight into Bondi units. It was a big culture shock for me.
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0: realise that. Why so early? What happens such early doors that what are you focusing on at that time of the morning?
1: Yeah, it's just, for most professional rugby players, everyone, the saying goes, you play rugby 100%, but we're always doing our best to get as close as we can to feeling 100%. So, obviously for me, I had my calf niggle, Dupes had a shoulder niggle, and he's had a knee niggle, and so just trying to do little one percenters that can sort of help set up the training for that day and, I guess, for the week. So, there's very... I guess with training, you've got to be very, I have a good plan around when you're going to do it. And I guess if it is at 7 o'clock or before the training day starts and before meetings or whatnot, then so be it. So that's the main theory around it. But, boys are pretty good. Boys getting in the hot coals in the morning to freshen themselves up. And, it's all just around doing what you need to so you can train well and prepare well.
2: How do you personally review your own performance from the weekend? Do you do it with a coach? Do you do it by yourself? Do you not do it at all? Like, how do you review your part in the game from a weekend?
1: Yeah, I always put, obviously watching the game back is obviously the first thing that you do, but it's always I guess you sort of learn throughout your playing career how I guess technical you need to be and how I don't know what the word is, but picking out what's important with reviewing your game, you can get caught up in moments and decisions and whatnot, but that doesn't actually help you become a better player because it's one moment or whatever it may be. So things around core role and skill execution is a big thing for me that I'm sort of working on. But we always have a insides or nines have a catch up at some point in the week with Alfie, Jason Holland, and we always go through a few clips and whatnot and how we're trying to get better. Not necessarily just my clips, but it might be Geordie or Eddie as well, and whoever's playing club or whatever it may be. Just so we're all trying to get better and just having conversations around why we did those decisions or what we're thinking in these moments and whatnot. So just challenge each other, and that way everyone can learn together. So that's just another thing that we do, but similar for the tens as well, because they flow in after us as well. But that's a good example of it.
2: That's good detail. So game time, how much, because I watch you play and I'm in awe, you're a brilliant footballer, but how much of your game is you rely on your instinct, where instinct takes over to make decisions, and then how much of your game is when you've got the position, say the bottom of back of a ruck or you had a scrum, you're thinking of what the right thing to do is, if that kind of makes sense. So how much is your game down to instinct playing the ball, and how much of your game is like you got to think where we need to be on the park, what's the right thing to do in this situation?
1: Yeah, I think a lot of it's based off momentum for me. Like when I'm probably at my best or when I'm using instincts more than looking at particular pitches, when we're probably 22 or, inside our attacking 22 to try line, obviously forwards are working pretty hard. Usually it's off nine, so tend to get a little bit of freedom to be able to ball play a little bit rather than, just being a distributor where, in the middle of the field, I might be a bit more of that. But scrum time, set piece is probably where I get to, I have to think a little bit more around what we're doing and what opportunities there might be based on, defensive pitches and setups and preview and all that sort of stuff. So, I love, the conversations that we have at scrum time. Obviously, the forwards are packing it down, but I'm able to talk to, the tens, wingers, whatever it may be, like if he does this, then we're going to do this and whatnot. Yeah, so hopefully, we can score a couple of scrum tries on the weekend. But there is definitely a balance to it, because if you're always looking for or forcing it, then you're going to make the wrong decision. So that's something I've sort of learned over the past couple of years.
0: Cam Roygaard with us out of the Hurricanes. You spoke recently, I read an article about the adversity that this team has faced in terms of, I guess, falling short in the finals and a lot of that time against the Brumbies. How much have you perhaps jumped a mental hurdle in that regard by toppling a side that has been a nemesis and not only toppling them but really doing a number on them on Friday night?
1: Yeah, definitely. It's probably good to put it to bed in a sense. I've been a part of three of those results didn't play in that 2022 one, but

0: definitely felt it, like I was there. And yeah, it was disappointing. Obviously, a lot of, like, obviously it's the end of season, so a lot of us never played for the Hurricanes again. Some of the greats as well in those games, is, which, yeah, it sucks from being, you know, being a young fella and seeing that for the first time. It'd be quite a opening experience. So, yeah, it was awesome to, I guess, get one back, like I said earlier. And it was awesome to be at home, which was a new experience, you know, for a quarter final. And, yeah, to feel the support and to actually just stick it to them because, yeah, like I said, it's been three games of hurt. And even when we were up by 50, we're still talking about it. Like, let's just be ruthless here. Let's keep going. Like, remember that hurt. So, yeah, it was good. It was satisfying, that's for sure.
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15: Cam Lash has said, mate, I was talking to your second 5'8", Geordie Barrett, the other day, and I've actually messaged him to see if I can ask you this question, but he hasn't replied in time, so I'll deal with the consequences if he's not happy with me asking you this. But he said to me he doesn't think in all his time in footy he's played with someone that feels and seems like they're playing a totally different game to everyone else when it comes to the way you're playing your football at the moment, which is a massive statement for a Super Rugby centurion and a guy that's played, you know, 70-odd tests for the All Blacks to make. Do you kind of comprehend and understand the form you're in at the moment? And I'm interested around big games and the way you get yourself into them. Some blokes like to get shoulder on. Some blokes just like to do a nice exit. Some blokes, I don't know, maybe yourself, like to have a wee dip around the ruck and have a run and keep the defence honest. Is there little triggers that you look for to make sure you get yourself into the game early so you can have a real impact right from ball one?
16: Yeah. I don't know, I feel like just getting your hands on the ball and doing your first, whatever it is, like your first skill set really well. So whether it is a phase attack or whether it is a kick, or you can sort of work out what it's going to be pretty quickly based on, you know, whether we're kicking off or we're not. So nailing that first one is probably pretty key for me. But for me, it's all just about like ruck speed as well. So if I've got the ball, if I've got the ball, I'm just moving fast to the ruck because, yeah, if I'm looking for a run early, then probably going to make the wrong decision. And we're in a spot now where, you know, our attack's pretty sound and we've got ball players all across the park, so sometimes my just delivery is what's important, and I'm not trying to find opportunities myself, because if if we're getting quick ball, then there should be opportunities somewhere else, hopefully. So that's sort of my mindset and I'm playing, but
15: Brilliant. No, appreciate that insight. And another guy that's playing great footy at the moment is your fellow game.

0: Ram driver in Ruben Love, and I'm interested to see and get your thoughts on his growth this year. You know, he was 15, he was a 10, he was sort of shifted around, a bit of an experienced, flashy footballer, could make the odd mistake, but his game this year, I guess, is reflective of where you guys are at in your performance and the position on the table. Can you just talk us through the growth in his game that you've seen?
1: Yeah, 100%. Like, I feel like he's always built to be a 10. Like, although he was 15 at the start, he was always like a natural game driver, wants his hands on the ball, and wants to make decisions. So, yeah, I remember when we were talking about it, and he like told me that he's, you know, pretty keen to play 10. Like, it was sort of a no-brainer, really. And like, credit to him, like, he's committed fully. And I think the growth probably off field as well has been massive. Like, how he leads the team, how he communicates in huddles, team meetings, all that sort of stuff. The stuff that, you know, you guys don't see is it's been massive for us this year, and probably really impactful for the rest of the boys. You know, they probably helps with the understanding of how we want to play, because he leads that stuff really well. And yeah, he's always just backing himself. He's courageous, confident. Will always back his skill sets, whether it's kicking, as you saw on the weekend. Not afraid to run as well, which is probably that little bit of 15 coming out of him, which is awesome. But yeah, love playing with him. Like, he's a quality player, and he's not afraid to just create space for others as well. So he's not selfish in that sense, which is cool.
2: Hey, Cam, I'd hate to bring the interview back to myself, but I just will momentarily. But in cricket, sometimes when you're prepping to play a team, you would have, like, you try and make it personal against the opposition. So, for example, if I was playing at Australia, I would stand up in front

0: in this fixture coming up. So I'll look at you guys about to play the Blues. Do you guys ever talk about the one-on-one battles? Like, you've got a big battle coming up against Christie. Do boys in rugby stand up in front of each other and, like, commit to sort of guaranteeing that I'm going to make sure I shut Christie down? And perhaps Ruben Love talks about Perifeta. Look, boys, I'm definitely going to have a better kicking game than Perifeta. Like, in rugby circles, does that happen at all, where you really focus on that one-on-one battle and outperforming your opposition player?
1: I don't know if it's, like, talked about as much as probably what you're saying, but, you know, I definitely think about it most games. Like, I want to be the best nine on the field, whether it's like against opposition nine or the nine coming on. I want to be the one with the most influence on the game and have the best skill set and all that sort of stuff. It's probably more around, what's probably more relatable is, you know, you'll know what threats the opposition has. You know, usually it's a 10. Like, I'll know for a fact the Blues will be thinking, like, we'll be shutting down Ruben as much as we can, because, you know, with him timing the ball, it's dangerous for our attack. So I've no doubt that they probably have talked about that, and they'll be thinking that they can, you know, just attack him and maybe put one into him early to, you know, try make him pass early or whatever it may be. So that's probably more realistic. But, yeah, I guess there is always that, well, you're always trying to one-up, you know, the opposition and outplay them. But I guess it does start with your opposition number as well, so.
2: Did you win golf this morning?
1: Well, it was actually a tie after all that.
2: Yeah, that is brutal. That's probably the worst way to go, I think.
1: Especially against Clark. Yeah, like I say, I'd rather lose and be able to shake his hand and say, you beat me here and square. But now it's just like, oh, well, now what? We're going to play again next week, hopefully. Yeah.
0: Do rugby boys have kart golf, or do they walk the golf course?
1: Nah, cart golf, mate.
0: Yeah, yeah. I just wanted to get clarity on that.
1: Semi-final week, mate.
0: It's
1: not recovery if you're walking.
2: Golden. Mate, awesome of you to give up quarter of an hour of your time. We do greatly appreciate it. Yeah. I know you guys will be outstanding this week, but best of luck.
1: Awesome. Thank you very much.
0: Yeah, thanks, Cam. That was a good interview. I enjoyed that.
2: I really enjoyed that, too.
0: Yeah, good insight.
2: Good talker, good insight. Yep, fantastic. Good footy player, good talker. What can't the man do?
0: He's actually, I don't say this often, he's actually a joy to watch.
2: You watch him play.
0: Yeah, you know, some players, when you guys watch a game of footy, I know we're watching the game and the team, but do you, like, zero in on a couple of players and see what their work rate is, or do you just watch the game?
2: I think it sometimes depends on the magnitude of the game. Like, this weekend, I'll just watch the game.
0: Oh, okay.
2: But sometimes,
0: So I watch the open side.
3: Yeah.
0: I watch the halfback. And
2: you watch Eli Oden-Ryan.
0: Eli Oden-Ryan on the bench going, why is he not on the park? But I like to zero in on a few players when I watch the game of footy.
3: Yeah.
0: And just see their work rate.
3: Yeah.
0: Yeah.
3: No, I know what you're saying, Mills. He's like, I'm big on the opening 10 minutes, seeing some key individuals in

0: execution to bad decisions and bad execution at the moment. Well, that's quite extraordinary.
1: That's why I wanted to ask him that question about instinct. Because, like, so for example, really good batters in cricket, they play on instinct. They just react to the ball. But then you see some batters who are out of form or they're just struggling, they're trying to do things and the ball's not in the right position or hit into certain areas or play against the spin. They're just thinking about it too much. But the best batters are the ones

0: and that sort of thing. Mm. He dots over
1: Fixes
0: quite
1: moments,
0: frequently.
1: So it's freakish.
2: Yeah. Speaks very well, and that goes a long way as well.
0: Yeah. Very much so. 26 and a half after four, we'll take a quick break, come back to some of your texts, and later on this hour, try and build a pyramid against Lashes as well. 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
3: The Agenda. Agenda 1.
1: Oh, it's all happening. It's all happening up in King's Country, Millsy. Ben Stokes, Man Under Pressure, article and stuff takes us inside the booze-fueled bender, the pub crawl that they went on. My question to you, Kyle Mills.
2: How accurate do you think it is?

0: I think it's very accurate.
1: Oh, yeah.
0: I believe every word.
1: Okay.
0: You're Brendan McCullum, leader of men, fresh off, you know, the review with the board and all that sort of jazz. How do you handle the Ben Stokes situation when your captain lets you down like that? What do you do if you're a leader? You were a coach for a time there. Well, how would you go about that?
1: I'm always a coach every day.
0: Yeah, that's also very people. True. Yep.
1: You coach. Pick and choose. Sometimes you don't ask to be the coach, you just help out.
0: Well, you coached Heidi's team to a Ripper Rugby final.
1: Yeah, we went through a review last night, actually, with Heidi.
0: Anyway, back to the point.
1: Okay.
0: How would you handle the Ben Stokes situation?
1: Very difficult position. I think a lot of emotion involved, especially after the Ashes, and I don't buy in the titles of the drinking culture and this sort of stuff because it's just media being media. But when is this next test starting?
0: A week today.
1: A week today? Jeez, that's a big gap, isn't it?
0: Mm.
1: I think people need to cool their jets and perhaps a little bit of time away. I imagine there's a lot of emotion over there. The media over in England are ruthless. Like, I think I may have said it before, there wouldn't be a team on the planet that's scrutinised as much as the, especially in the cricketing world, than the England cricket team. Like, they just scrutinised it to hell and high water. So perhaps a time in the spelling paddock, head up to the Cotswolds, bit of green grass, and I think just everyone needs to perhaps just cool their jets a little bit, and everyone would be very emotional right now, whether it's the fans, other players in the changing room, support staff, the administration, sponsors, commercial partners, everyone would be very emotional. So it's never good to make decisions when there's emotion around.
0: Ben Stokes is out of form. Do you use this as an opportunity to go, mate, just you broke protocol, have a game stand down, or an opportunity to light a fire under him and say, run, solve everything?
1: This is getting back to some of the personnel we discussed on Monday with our New Zealand batting lineup. Ben Stokes is a very good player.
0: Yep.
1: Yes, he's out of form and he's been poor with the bat in recent times, but he offers another skill set with the ball. It's hard to get a too skilled player to that level. I'm not too sure who the other all-rounder is around England, but he is an all-time great. And he's a tough bugger. And he has buy-in from his team. He's a leader that will run through a brick wall and people would follow. He's that style of leader. So it's hard to, it's all well and good to say he's got to go, but you would need him in that team come Ashes and this time next summer.
2: Do you know what? And at the start of that, I was thinking to myself, you give him a week off because he's the captain, and if you chuck him in front of the media, that's all they're going to be talking about. But then if you give him the week off, he comes back the next week, and I've been in the media pack before, that is still what they're all going to be talking about. So I think to some extent it's probably better to rip the band-aid off and just play him, keep him as test captain. Look, in my mind, he hasn't really done a lot wrong. He's broken curfew. Yep, I understand that obviously they've been under the pump in terms of the supposed drinking culture and all that sort of stuff. The Ashes didn't go well, the video of Ben Duckett surfaced, whatever. But from all accounts, and that English media is ruthless, but they are all saying that he actually didn't do, or him or Gus Atkinson didn't really do anything. They were there having a few drinks. They were antagonised by some bloke from Saracens who then got out of control, and the English guys didn't even react at all. Security guard came in to make sure that they didn't get hit. He got hit, and that was that. So I'd be more inclined to say, let's just rip the band-aid off. You play, you go and score a century, and you put this whole thing to bed.
0: I think it's a very different set of circumstances if Stokes was the instigator.
2: Yes, very much
0: so. But he's not. So yep. As far as I'm concerned, we shoulder arms at it. And
3: none of us.
0: You just have to turn your mic on. Sorry, Kyle.
1: I didn't turn it off.
0: Oh, maybe that's a sign.
1: Okay. Now, none of us here have any understanding of their team culture, their team environment, and their team protocols. None of us do. We're all speculating. So as far as the incident, yeah, I'm aware, Little Master, yeah, they did nothing wrong, those boys. A few rugby lads were there on the gas and were the instigators for sure. But, yeah, we just don't know the inner workings within that team environment and the expectations. None of us do.
4: Agenda 2.
0: Boys, Graham Lowe saying the Southern Orcas, which, by the way, is a horrific name for a rugby league side, saying that they can be ready

0: as soon as 2028. Is that a pipe dream, considering if a second team is to be successful in New Zealand, you feel like they need to hit the ground running?
1: Yes. I am all for a second team from New Zealand in the NRL. I think it would do wonders for the game here. And I think it would be fantastic for the Warriors. I know Cameron George is obviously going to come out and say, well, then we don't need it yet. Probably until they've won a premiership, he probably won't be overly keen for another New Zealand team to come along. But I actually think it would be great for the Warriors. I think there'd be that natural rivalry between teams. People would be talking even more about rugby league, even more than they do now. But to answer your question, yes, 2028 is a year and a half away.
0: A lot of players' futures already decided for 2028.
1: Exactly right. So, okay, they could probably put together a squad, but is it going to be a competitive squad if a lot of those players are already signed to X, Y, and Z place? When are the Papua New Guinea Chiefs supposedly in the comp? Is that 29?
0: 29, yeah.
1: So look at them. They're already up and about trying to get things sorted. They've already signed players for that first season.
0: Or 28, sorry, PNG.
1: It is 28. Yeah. Okay, well, they've already signed players for that first season. The Perth Bears are already on the way to sorting out some of their team. And you're saying, or Graham Lowe's saying that, we can get things sorted in a year and a half when we don't really have much off the ground. I think it absolutely is a pipe dream. I would love to see a second team, but it's not happening by 2028.
2: Yeah, I'd like to see it, especially the derby aspect and what have you, I think would be great for the game. But I'm not convinced down there they'll have the following. And I'm going to be, well, texts are going to text in. I'm just not convinced, Lash.
0: Particularly if they don't win matches.
2: They won't be winning. Like, look how long it's taken for the Warriors to be in this position. And you're not going to get the best players straight up. And you've got to build depth and what have you. And the crowds the Warriors get all around the country, I can't see. Look, Cantabrians support winners. They turn up to winning teams.
0: Yeah.
2: Cantabrians turn on their own very, very quick. If they don't have a winning team, they won't get in behind that team and they won't support. I can dead set guarantee it.
3: Are you sure, though?
2: Like, 100%. I've seen it. They turn and get the sword out on their own.
3: And the only reason why I ask this is because last weekend, obviously, the Crusaders played the Blues on Saturday at 4:35. The Mystics also played Tactics in Christchurch at 4 o'clock. Both were sold out on the same day, same city.
2: Mm.
3: I still think they'd get behind a whole new team. It's just who they are. And I'm not denying that they could go against it, but the hype of rugby league coming to Christchurch and the already camaraderie that is Canterbury.
2: Yep. No, I understand your point. And we saw with FC last year, they had amazing crowds here in Mount Smart. But if I believe their crowd numbers dropped off massively this year, apart from the final. And I believe if FC went through a couple of poor seasons, they wouldn't get the crowds. And I believe that will be the case down south, which, yes, they've got, well, we've got league supporters all over the country, but the league supporters all over the country, they are Warriors supporters. So the LA Dodgers, where were they first? Brooklyn. They were the Brooklyn Dodgers. Okay? They're out in Brooklyn. And then the owner bought the franchise and shifted them to the West Coast. In Brooklyn, they support who? The LA Dodgers, because that's their team. Not even in the same side of the country. And I feel like the Warrior support in this country is, yeah, it's up and down our great land, but it's they are Warrior supporters. And to get them turning over to the Orcas, that would be a very, very hard thing to do.
1: I think it's a great question to put out to the text machine.
0: I feel like also, not the immediate success, but the immediate competitiveness of the Dolphins in a rugby league stronghold of Queensland maybe is a great line in the sand to that next team being in Ipswich.
2: That's just, it's not the same.
0: What?
2: Oh, well, in Ipswich.
0: Yeah, you know
2: but
0: what I mean?
2: Redcliffe, which is the Dolphins,
0: yeah,
2: they had 250,000 plus members on day dot.
0: That's what I'm saying. And the Dolphins have been very competitive. I mean, Billy Slater's tipped them to win the premiership this year. So that's immediate success. And I just feel like the Ipswich with the rugby league stronghold of Queensland, that, like you say, already a base there, already a club there, already a following there, instead of starting it from scratch, will be far more likely to be competitive and hit the ground running than building something from nothing down. Look, and what is a short window, 2028?
2: I could be wrong, because I have said before, I think Christchurch is possibly the closest thing we

0: having the country tour, the sporting capital in the country. It's a beautiful cricket ground now. They've got this amazing stadium. Obviously, a winning rugby team. They've got some good stuff going on down there. So I could be completely wrong, but I know they are rugby hard down there. Mm. Like, rugby hard.
1: Because this wasn't even a discussion, really, was it, without this stadium?
2: No, probably not. Mm. I'm not entirely sure about that, but I think you're probably right. Stadium's definitely helped. Oh. And then probably as well, seeing the fact that it's sold out every week to date, probably also make them go, we need to get another team in here.
1: Mm.
2: ASAP.
0: Oh, Paul, I love you, Paul. And Paul, I know you miss tackles, but let's get people from the South Island to text in whether they'll support the Orcas on day one.
3: Agenda 3.
2: And whether Warriors fans would want a second team. Let us know, 8833.
1: Rightio, boys. Super Rugby playoffs obviously coming. Give me 4 hidden gems. We know the Roy Guards, the McKenzies, the Harvillies, etc. will...
0: Keep going.
1: What?
0: The Odin Rhines?
1: Or the Eli Odin Rhines, of course, will play a massive role.
0: He's not hidden anymore. He's out there.
1: Yeah.
2: Well, not many players are hidden when it comes to a semi-final stage of a tournament.
1: No.
2: So how hidden do they have to be? I'm thinking Johnny McNichol. Is that hidden?
1: Okay. You didn't even let me ask my question, little master.
2: Well, no. Yeah, okay, go.
0: Hidden Gems. Good movie. Uncut Gems. Go, Lash.
1: These blokes, the big names will play a big part. I want to know from you blokes, maybe one bloke from each team, who's going to play a key role and really stand up and put their name in light, someone that might be a little bit unheralded at this point in time.
0: I'll tell you someone who needs to, and he is an All Black, but I feel like he's played under par this year. Can I mention someone like that?
1: Yeah.
0: Simon Parker.
1: Okay.
0: He needs to step up.
1: Now that Wallace is out?
0: Yep, he needs to step up. But he is a good player, and I love him, and I'm his biggest fan, but I need more.
1: One from the Chiefs, yeah.
0: Yep.
2: Oh, I think... I said Johnny McNichol before, but when it comes to the Crusaders, I think whoever's playing 10 is going to have probably the biggest task they've had this season. Damien McKenzie will start, I imagine, 150th game. The Chiefs will have a massive chip on their shoulder, wanting to finally beat the Crusaders at this sort of stage of the tournament. That I think that whoever is 10 for the Crusaders, is they've got their biggest task of the season. So whoever's in the 10 jersey, I'd like to see be a hidden gem, rise to the occasion.
0: A player who needs more pill? AJ Lamb. AJ Lamb needs more pill.
1: Yeah, I'm very surprised I've stuck with him on the wing, eh?
0: Oh, he was good the first few games of the season when he was in the centres.
1: In fact, I take that back.
0: You don't like him?
1: No, he has been shifted into the midfield to the bully.
0: Okay. That's good. Well, they're listening.
1: Yeah.
0: This is like
1: the previous
0: another
1: few weeks
0: universe.
1: He's been out
0: they
1: on
0: picked
1: the
0: up on this.
1: Yeah.
0: And ahead of 4 o'clock, they shifted him in.
1: Yeah. No, that's a wise move. Anyone else for you, little master?
2: Well, I don't know. I think the Canes are just speak for them. They've just got such a good side all across the park that I don't think there's really anyone there that's. Like, I look at that team and I go, I don't actually see how anyone can beat that team between now and the final.
1: Yeah.
2: Between now and the end of the comp. They just win. And I honestly think they could put 30, like win by 30 or more against the Blues this weekend.
0: I've got a player who...
2: Ken's not going to be happy.
0: I don't think he's not talked about as an All Black.
1: Yeah.
0: But he's bloody awesome. His Shields. Brad Shields.
1: Yeah.
0: He is awesome.
1: Experienced campaigner, isn't he?
0: He is a gem.
1: I know Mark Watson's big on taking him to South Africa in a leadership role for that midweek team.
0: To play as skipper in the midweek team.
1: Mm.
0: Oh, okay.
1: Do you agree with your mate Mark Watson on that?
2: Would he be eligible?
1: Yeah, I think so. He last played in 2019, the Poms.
0: So what do you do? He's got to do another 4-year thing?
1: No, he's ready to go now.
0: Oh, yeah. Good stuff.
1: I tell you, bloke, I mean, he's a reserve prop, but he might not have that much of an impact. But I think he's a genuine all-black bolter, eh? And his name is Siali Luaki. Played 15 games of Super Rugby and he can play both sides of the scrum, and I see they've named him on the bench this weekend, and I feel like potentially he's going to be the new Offa Tuanga Fasi playing both sides, and he could come from nowhere and make an All Black side. I like the cut of his jib. I think he's a good young kid. He's a good footballer. He's a good talent.
2: He's a good Kiwi.
1: Yeah.
2: 22 away from 4. We'll take a quick break. Millsy and Guy on Sport Nation. 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Heaps of texts there. We'll get to some of them on the other side of this quick break.

0: thanks to SEN. Tune in for live FIFA World Cup commentary of Australia versus Turkey. Kick off 4 p.m. today, right here on Sport Nation. Scotty and Izzy.
1: 48-6. The Rabbitohs over the Broncos. The Broncos looked like a team that had been plucked off the street, had never experienced rugby league in the past, and were told to go out there and give it a crack. Yuck.
2: This is going to go down as one of the worst defending premier seasons of all time. 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They're done.
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1: Nineteen and a half after five, Millsy and Guy on Sport Nation. Time to look ahead to Origin next week. And Britton Neatcourter is with us. He will start for the Queensland Maroons in game two. Britton, thank you very much for joining us and giving up your time. For a long time, this Origin type of opportunity wasn't even a possibility for you. Obviously, the eligibility side of thing has changed, so you are getting your shot. What's it like pulling on that Maroons jersey, mate?
14: Yeah, like you said, I didn't think this would ever be a possibility. Yeah, it's just good to be in camp with the boys again. First camp coming in, I was nervous. It was like starting school again.

0: sort of didn't really know anyone in that, but yeah, the boys have been all welcoming and yeah, just been learning a lot. Obviously the players that are in the team, the caliber of players, and also the staff, just watching them grow up as well, just learning a lot from them.
1: Yeah, so talk us through camp. What happens in the first few days?
0: The first few days?
1: Yeah,
0: it's a bit full on. Obviously you got to do some media stuff, photos and all that type of stuff, and then yeah, we sit down and obviously a few new boys like me, we just have a feed in that and kind of connect. So yeah, that's the first few days.
2: Who, you talked about it being like your first day at school, who was perhaps the friend or the person that you sat alongside for a bit and got to know and became quite close with in that Origin camp?
0: Yeah, I've had a couple Maldives games with Jojo Fafita. He was new into the camp as well, so sort of connected there with him, and also Capes. He was at Sharks when I was first coming through. So, but yeah, like I said, all the boys were all welcoming, easy to chat to in that day. It's kind of cruisy, so wasn't too bad.
1: Look, so post game one, initially, I'm sure there would have been a lot of emotion with, you know, being up so much in that game, then having that at the last hurdle to fall short. Now you've had a good 10 days or so just to digest it. What have you taken from game one?
0: Yeah, obviously it was a hard pill to swallow, that game. But, yeah, Billy's just been saying can't change that result now. We pick ourselves up and we go again. And, yeah, that's what we're focusing on. We went through the game and all the sort of moments that we could have done better, and obviously for myself, looking at the game, just like sitting on it those last couple of days after it finished, and just all those moments where I just needed to be better and wanted to be better for the team. So yeah, coming through at the start of this camp, we sort of went through it, and now we're looking forward to just getting our prep right and coming into game two.
2: How did the experience of Origin compare to that feeling of either a big-time NRL game or pulling on the Kiwis jersey? Was it up there with that? Was it bigger than that? What did it kind of, what feeling did it give you when you got out there and you experienced Origin?
0: Yeah, it's sort of, everyone sort of just looked at the game, see how fast that is, but I realised that through the week, it's a big week and it's full of pressure, full of emotion and that, and if you don't get your mindset right for that, or your mentality going through the week into the game, it sort of takes a toll on you mentally. So that's sort of something I'm taking into this camp, is just making sure I'm mentally ready before I even step onto the field. So it's the game itself is it's fast, it's hard to explain unless you're really in it, but it's probably one of the it's probably the fastest game I've played and the most intense game. Yeah,
1: Billy Slater as coach. Look, I'm sure coaching a State of Origin team is not so well. It's not about skills or anything like that. You all quality players, so I'm probably it's more of a motivational type role and how to bring a team together in a short period of time. But what are some of the things you've learnt off Billy, and what does Billy bring to the table as a head coach?
0: Yeah, like you said, it's sort of like, obviously it's a game, it's a hard, fast game, and you sort of can't, like, the mindset going into those games is it's more effort and it's hard to explain. Yeah, more effort and like sort of off-ball roles that you got to focus on the most, and compared to NRL games and that. So it's but the way Billy is detailed in video and how he talks is just like, it's amazing. Eh? It's sort of it's like he sort of opened my eyes to seeing the game differently, and I'm grateful for him and grateful for his knowledge that he's sharing with us.
1: So some of the All Blacks over here in New Zealand talk about playing for the All Blacks is it's a huge responsibility, and you need to do the jersey justice, and a bit of pressure on that front outside of the rugby. Did you feel that playing for the Maroons, like it's there's a lot of emotion in State of Origin, and you're either on one side or the other? Did you feel that expectation and that pressure of wearing the Maroons jersey?
0: Yeah, I did. Like I said before.

0: if you don't get your mindset right and your mentality right going through the week and that, and yeah, there is a lot of pressure to it, especially when you're new to it, and obviously changing rules and that. Some people, you know, still iffy about that, but yeah, there's a lot of pressure to it, and that's where you sort of got to be mentally strong and make sure you just focus on and get your preparation right and focus on what you can control.
1: Brett and Ned Corder with us here on Millsy and Guy ahead of Origin 2 next week. You've been given the start for Origin 2 as well, so how different is that going to be, and what's been the message from Billy around that?
0: Yeah, I'm grateful for that and honoured to be able to start and get that position, and I just got to focus on my job, what I need to control, what the team needs from me, and just not overcomplicate it. Just get the simple things right, get the hard stuff right, and that's what I'll be focusing on.
2: Did you guys think you were the better team in game one?
0: Hey?
2: Did you think you guys were the better team in game one?
0: Oh, of course. If you think you're the better team, I think you'll be in the team soon.
2: Right.
0: It's, we're humble with it, but yeah, we want to win.
2: All right, I'm right behind you, boys. Been supporting you since day dot. So how are we going to smack him this time around?
0: You just have to wait till Wednesday.
1: Mate, well, we've got you if we can. Just quickly on Kiwi's side of things, like, how would you feel things are shaping up there? I feel like the Kiwis are shaping as a very, very good side this year, and you guys could do something pretty special at the World Cup later on.
0: Yeah, obviously the boys that wear the Kiwi jersey, obviously the Warriors are going good. Most of the boys are from the Kiwis, and you can just tell that Fish is his leadership and his just the way he goes about his business and how professional he is, rubbing off on their team. So I think just looking there, it looks like it's in a good spot.
1: And just lastly, mate, obviously I know you're not with the Sharks this week, but they do have the Warriors, the side that you just mentioned. What have you made of the Warriors this season? Have you been pretty impressed by the run that they've been on, and how you're feeling your Sharkies are going to go against them?
0: Yeah, they've been going good. Like I said, Fish obviously and all their leadership, older boys there, their footy's going good, and they obviously doing all the little things right and competing and but think this weekend they're gonna get a shock.
1: yes. Would you prefer like a standalone Origin period, just on the back of that, the fact that you're missing out this week, would you prefer a standalone Origin period so you can be involved in these types of NRL games?
0: This is my first time in these camps and that, and this is my first time going through those things, so I can't really talk on it too much, but I'll obviously be keen to be able to play back home and all that type of stuff, of course.
1: Good stuff. All right, mate, we'll go give those Blues a bit of a shake next week, mate. We greatly appreciate you jumping on, and yeah, best of luck for Origin 2.
0: Yeah, thank you for that. Thanks for having me.
2: Yeah, thanks, Brent. Millsy and Guy.

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1: Out of Global Athlete is Rob Keeler. 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
2: 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The fact that she outright stated that she didn't believe athletes should be compensated or paid created a huge outlash.
0: Get live on your favourite sports. 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

0: But we are here to talk the FIFA World Cup with you two fine gentlemen. You're right across it, abreast of what's going on. Now, Ewan has some rules. Like, he doesn't tell you how a tournament... He doesn't rate a tournament to at least 6 months after a tournament. Is that correct, Ewan?
1: Yeah, I need time to digest.
0: Do you have preconceptions of this tournament being 48 teams? Let's start with that. How does that sit with the World Cup, baby?
1: Oh, not good. when they went to to the format that we've had up until then of the numbers were just divided so beautifully.
0: 32 teams is the best number. 16. Yeah.
1: Yeah. 32 became 16, 16 became 8, 8 became 4, and 4 became 2, and then 2 became 1. And also, the tournament was, in a calendar month. We always heard, from cricket fans and rugby fans that their World Cups went on for too long. The World Cup, the Football World Cup was, a nice compact month. It all sat beautifully. And then, of course, they come along and ruin the whole thing by going to 48 teams, which dilutes the quality.

0: of the tournament. And that's kind of, this World Cup I'm viewing a little bit differently. For me, it probably doesn't really start till the knockout stages when you've got the 32 teams left out of the group stages. And also this thing where you've got teams who can qualify out of third place in a group, it makes it messy. I mean, there are different kind of connotations towards the end of the groups. You know, who's going to finish third and qualify and who isn't. But then I think it just kind of encourages more defensive football. You're going to get teams that think, oh, look, three draws might get us through, whereas in the past they've had to be on the front foot to make sure they're in the top two in the group. So I'm not a fan. And also the stress on someone like me. You know, I've watched 510 successive games now. And this, I mean, in previous tournaments, you'd have those four games per day right at the end of the group stages for, you know, a kind of 4 or 5 days. And you could just, like, you just barely handle that. But now you've got four games a day most days. It starts tomorrow. Have a nice quiet introduction the first 2 days, but four games per day tomorrow, and then it goes, there's 4 days there where there are six games a day, and I've got this thing where I watch them all, so I don't watch them simultaneously, so I'm going to have to watch six consecutive games of football, which is 12 hours. It's like those marathons that, you know, the fundraising marathons where you're running around in a circle through the night. It's kind of going to feel a little bit like that. And I'm actually a little bit concerned about my health because I'm not getting any younger. And remember they found that woman in England in an armchair who was a skeleton? She'd wasted away. She died and wasted. I'm a bit worried that kind of by the end of that 4 days of four consecutive games, I might be kind of just a scout. You know, I might just be sitting in the armchair dead, you know. But
1: I hope you can at least get to 600. 600 before you cark it. Graham, top that, mate. Top that. Like, he's worried he's going to kill him.
2: I've just made a mental note to check in on you and at the end of those of those six games a day around. Yeah, we're going to have check in on it. I mean, even when it's four games, it's still an 11-hour day for you, isn't it, Ewan? From start to finish. And then, of course, you've got the dehydration breaks extending it as well. And isn't it classic football that they keep the clock running when they have a dehydration break? So you're going to get at least 4 to 6 minutes of added time every single half of this tournament. So that's going to make it interesting. I'm not a huge fan of this format, but I think, you know, let's just ride with it. I'm actually quite looking forward to seeing the likes of Uzbekistan and Curacao and Cabo Verde play, because I think, you know, that's nations that I know very little about, especially when it comes to football. And so I've been interested to see what style of play they offer. I thought the Bosnia versus Canada game was pretty snappy this morning. And, you know, they are two lesser sides, to be honest, even though Canada are the hosts. Strap in. Let's go.
1: Yeah, I think Ewan's point about judging it after a tournament, giving it some time, is actually quite a wise one with this. I think if there's one sport in the world that can scale up to the size, it's football, right? When rugby goes to 20 teams, you get some shocking one-sided affairs. I still don't think you're going to see too many 7-8-0s. And Ewan, you get a whole nother round of knockout football. 16 more knockout games, although that could rush you to the emergency room.
0: Yeah, if I'm still alive at that stage. You know, I mean, it is an exciting thought. You know, the more games, the better, essentially, but maybe just, you know, the schedule's just a bit too tight. As I say, I'm not getting any younger, but I shall valiantly try and carry on. But if my run kind of ends during this tournament, that probably won't surprise too many people. Yeah.
1: 510. It's amazing.
0: It is actually quite good in a way, because I know FIFA has a lot of fans around the world, but they do invest a lot of money back into the grassroots of football right around the globe, and we've seen it here in New Zealand. Down here in Wellington during the Women's World Cup, they renovated some grounds here. Newtown Park's now got floodlights and brand new

0: changing rooms. There's the artificial pitch out here at Petone, which has kind of revolutionised club football in Wellington. That was half paid for by FIFA. So they make so much money off this tournament, and they are very good at reinvesting it, not just into their own pockets, but into, football in the kind of outposts of the world. And the Oceania Confederation is one that's really going to benefit. So kind of you've torn between this this bigger World Cup and whether it's a good or bad, but it's certainly good in terms of developing the game and the lesser outposts around the world. And it's obvious that this was kind of going to happen because FIFA have got this presidential system where each country gets one vote. So a country with two people gets the same, a population of two gets the same vote as Brazil or England. So the president, whoever they are, is going to court these smaller nations. And obviously the smaller nations, what they're going to want is an expanded world to give them more chance of qualifying. And of course, it's great for New Zealand because it basically means that we should be at every World Cup from this point going forward.
1: Without question about that. Graham, the other thing it does, it presents opportunities for teams to win their first game. I'm not sure New Zealand would have as good a chance under a 32-team format as they may have this year. Granted, wrapped around their best chance, extraordinary circumstances around Iran and what's going on there. Yeah. We know it's hard to get your head around that a nation will be playing against or in a country where they're currently at war with. They're severely impacted as far as logistics. They can only fly in and out of the country on the day of the game. 17 of their players play locally. They haven't played local football since February. But if we look at this solely through a New Zealand lens, this uncertainty brings what to your thinking?
2: You sort of feel like it's now or never. But I can't think of a single sporting event like this, and also means that going into the game, I've got no idea what's going to happen. I really don't. Iran on paper are clearly the better side, and their rankings indicate that. They're one of the first sides to qualify out of Asia. And so in normal circumstances, you'd think that would be reasonably comfortable for them, their second seed in the group, etc. But with these circumstances, you don't know what space they're going to be in. They're not going to have all their support staff. As you say, I think they've played four friendlies since February, and that's all of the players have been able to do. So it's a really tricky one to try to predict. On the other hand, it might galvanise them, and they might come out and absolutely play for their country and all that sort of stuff. So I've got no idea how it's going to play out.
1: Yeah, and I'm sure you're probably something similar, and you'll be watching that game behind a couch, as is your way, being the bundle of nerves. So as we wrap this up, Ewan, what chance are you giving your Whites to getting a historic first win?
0: Not too good, I'm afraid. I think Egypt and Iran, they're the ones that New Zealand are targeting, and rightly so. Belgium's a whole different level again, but Iran and Egypt, they're still very powerful footballing nations, even with Iran's difficulties at Graham's

0: Like, round of applause, Graham. 510 and counting.
1: Oh, absolutely.
0: That is amazing, Ewan.
1: Absolutely.
0: Stay healthy, hydrate, get the sleep when you can, and we'll see you after you raise your bat for your 600. Thanks, Ewan. And Graham, thanks so much, mate. We'll catch up with you soon too. Go well.
1: Yeah, not a problem. Cheers. Thanks, guys.
0: Graham Beasley, the sports freak, co-host of the Saturday session. He's got a few weeks off alongside Grant, but we'll continue to touch base.

0: he crunches every single World Cup, Daniel.
1: I'm actually worried for the bloke. How many games were at this World Cup? 104?
2: 104, mate. Something of the sort.
1: Oh, geez. Someone do the math for poor Ewan, because that is... We're talking about Kane Williamson and his longevity. Ewan McCabe and his longevity to watch every single World Cup game every 4 years. Now that's dedication. That is just extraordinary from Ewan. On the bright side, he won't feel like an insomniac because the time zone is good for him. Definitely. Yeah. It's like you said, six games.
3: Because he watches these live.
1: Yeah, exactly.
3: He
1: changes his sleep schedule for the ones that are in different time zones and whatnot. But lucky for him, most of them are in a very good time zone. I think, the earliest one's like 5 a.m., I think, Daniel, if I'm not mistaken. But six games a day is actually absurd.
3: The groups have got to play their last game at the same time, right?
1: Yes, because
3: to avoid any sort of nudge, nudge, wink, say no more. Yeah. So I think the first day of six games is Thursday, 25th of June, where Switzerland and Canada, Bosnia and Qatar kick off at 7. Then you've got Brazil, Scotland, Morocco, Haiti at 10. And then at 1, it's Mexico, Czech Republic, South Africa, Korea.
1: Insane.
3: Can't watch do it once. So he watches one, tries to avoid the score at all possible. I love fandom stories that. Absolutely
1: why
3: awesome.
1: Why not like have both of them up? I don't know.
3: Distracting.
1: Yeah,
3: well, he's very old school, you know.
1: Yeah, man.
3: He's old school, right?
1: He must
3: he's
1: have a ridiculously
3: school.
1: Good attention span. You could never catch somebody from my generation trying to pull something off like this.
3: A lot of people your age struggle to watch one game.
1: Exactly. They'll just watch it. They'll just find the highlights on TikTok or Instagram Reels or something and be like, oh, yeah, I watched the Beef World Cup.
3: Yeah, they watch highlights and come to the conclusion that CR7's the greatest of all time.
1: Yeah, well... We're not going to get into that rabbit hole, are we, Daniel?
3: Yeah, no. Fraught with danger. Nonsense like that.
1: Anyway, we will
3: take a break. We'll catch up with Grant Elliott, swinging both ways on the other side. He'll talk about his longtime mate and teammate.
4: 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Tune in for live FIFA World Cup commentary of Australia versus Turkey. 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

Between New Zealand and England. England are up 1-0, but that's not where the focus is today, because late last evening, a press release sent out by New Zealand Cricket confirmed the departure from the international scene of the great Kane Williamson. He retires effective immediately. One test into an incredibly difficult run of test matches for New Zealand. Two more

0: country, the people that are driving the GDP at the moment, the agri sector. It's difficult for you because you're in, you know, the boxes at stadiums.
1: Oh, a woke elite.
0: A woke elite
1: from Wellington. Yeah. We're all socialists here, apparently.
0: Yeah, and you get invited to, you know, all of the awards evenings for podcasts and radio that I don't get invited to. So I'm with the real people, the people that resonate with me and with Sport Nation. So, and it's amazing. I'm here at the Mitsubishi stand representing Life Flight, and it's day four. And I must tell you, I am emotionally and socially cooked at the moment. It's a busy, busy day.
1: Speaking of which, still waiting for my invite to the Champions lunch. But anyway, I'll just leave that hanging out there. So you're a little bit like Kane Williamson, sort of emotionally drained. The fire not there. It's waning. Anyway, let's try to be sensible. How do you sum up Kane Williamson?
0: Kane Williamson is just such a measured professional. You know, he's brilliantly simple. I think, in the way that he approaches the game, technically quite superior, and he's a workhorse, he's a craftsman, he's a professional in every sense of the word. And I think that the thing that really does stick out for me with Kane is just how emotionally stable and regulated he is. In his cricket career, whether he scores naught, whether he scores 100, he's exactly the same sort of energy that you get from him as a player. Truly exceptional. When, you know, we were talking about it not so long ago in the on the Saturday sesh about the tennis players that were, you know, Sabalenka, about her chat, and just looking at how emotionally broken she was. And I said to you guys, well, you know, as a professional, you can't just turn up every day and be consistent, but I think he does do that, and that is such a hard thing to master.
1: Mm. How has he mastered it? Tell us about him away from the lens of the camera or the mic of the radio. We can see on the field what he's capable of, but how much hard work goes off it?
0: He's very precise in the way that he trains. He used to practice very specifically. So, you know, if he was facing, let's say, Mitchell Johnson, he would want some balls thrown to him at that angle and the way that he thought that Mitchell Johnson would bowl to him, or be it a spinner or, you know, a pace bowler. And he would practice his game plan against those bowlers after being in the nets for, you know, hours on end. Like, he would go and face the bowlers for, you know, more than 45 minutes to an hour, then he would go into the throwdown net and no one would get into that throwdown net for another hour. I would then go in with Luke Ronke and we'd go and face the net bowlers and maybe we'd get a few throwdowns at the end. So he was a workhorse, and that the way that he practices and trains has filtered down into the next generation of players, the Lathams, and, you know, I remember Henry Nichols and BJ Watling and Tom Blundell, the way that they hit balls, and Daryl Mitchell. So I think his legacy and the way that he approaches the game has really has helped us as a nation of batters. But, you know, when you talk about the mind, and this game is played in the mind, I remember him getting a duck in his first one dayer in Bangladesh. And I sat down with him at dinner and I said, how are you feeling, mate? Are you all good? And he's like, yeah, I'm fine, I'm fine. I just, one of the things that I'm thinking about is, why do I feel the need to want to score runs? You know, why does that bother me? And like, I thought that that was a really deep question for someone who was, I think he may have been 19 or 21 at the time. Very deep question. So the fact that he's such a deep thinker, I think, has helped him to be quite regulated throughout his career.
1: With all of that in mind, does it make sense that he's obviously decided mid-series, I've had enough, the flames of the fire aren't bright enough?
0: I think the fact that the groin guard business is going so well, I think he decided this is the time to leave the game.
1: working with you. He's like, yeah. I, it's a bit like me. Like, you make my week, Grant. Like, you're the highlight of my life, right? I think we're going to say that as we all roll eyes.
0: I must admit, I was a wee bit surprised.

0: is that our founder did decide to depart mid-series and call it a day. But you know what? You never get given the opportunity to go out on your terms. And I think he's done that. I think, you know, like Lords played a test there and he just feels that it's right. And we know that it doesn't mean the end of cricket. You know, he's retiring from, I guess, test cricket, or has he announced all forms of cricket? You'd be more in the know than me. I've been looking at tractors for 4 days. So, yeah, I say that there's
1: international
0: still a lot
1: cricket.
0: Of cricket left in
1: him. International yeah, cricket. Yeah.
0: So there we go. You know, he could turn out for the American League. He could turn out for any other franchise leagues that's popping around. Yeah, who knows? Maybe even the NZ20. Be a captain and owner
1: maybe.
0: Of a team. Like, who knows?
1: Yeah. Like if he plays overseas, he's played the last meaningful innings for this fan. If
0: yes,
1: you know what I mean.
0: What is, yeah, and what is sad is that at a time where test cricket is probably, I would say, is struggling worldwide, globally. You know, here is our best ever test batsman with 3,300s. You know, 9,500 runs, most test runs for New Zealand and most test hundreds. And just like, I'm so proud to have called some of it as a commentator on both radio and TV, and also played alongside him, not in test match as well. You know, maybe one or two, but, you know, one day games, but to watch him play test cricket in the way that he has approached his craft and, captained the side and given his all to the country. I think he's gone out at a time where it does feel like we're a little bit shortchanged, because I just love watching him bat. But you know, he's done it for his own reasons and he's got the right to now go and enjoy his career wherever that may be.
1: Yeah, and I do feel for New Zealand fans who clearly adore him. They would have loved to have said goodbye, but I know that's not Kane's. That's not really in his makeup. But still, no, I feel for the fans. All right, Grant, he leaves a big hole. He leaves in the middle of a series. There's a lot going on. We've only got a few minutes because it's all about Kane today in some ways. But how do New Zealand bounce back? What a pity his last test match came on that pitiful wicket at the home of cricket. Anyway, I'll get over that eventually. But how do New Zealand level the series without Kane, without their security blanket?
0: Oh, I think that we're in good shape. I mean, Kane said it. He says he feels he's leaving the team in good shape. And I think there's plenty of batters that can, you know, score the runs that, you know, that he leaves or takes away from the team. You know, we've got so many talented batters. I don't think I'm that concerned about it. I don't think it's a one-man team. It's not like Shiv Nareen Chanderpaul averaging 74 and no one else scoring runs around him. I think we've got a team that is perfectly capable. You know, I think that he deserves it. It's great for him. We need to celebrate him as a player. And, you know, the funny thing, I haven't officially retired from Test cricket. I didn't announce my retirement, so I am still available. Haven't got a call from Robert Walters, but yeah, as long as it's not.
2: Well,
0: a
2: if you
0: pitch
2: keep
0: like
2: calling him
0: Lord's
2: by the wrong
0: pitch.
2: Name, you probably won't, mate.
3: If you keep mocking him like you do almost every Saturday about how excited he is, then you might not get a call
1: very
3: either.
1: Excited, I know he's very excited. So you telling me there's still a chance that you, with what about 9,460 less runs than Kane, that you're still in the mix to be New Zealand's all-time leading run scorer?
0: Listen, I'm going to tell you that there is a chance, and that chance is absolutely zero. I am confidently saying that it is absolutely zero at the moment, fellas. What a player Kane's been. He's just magnificent. And let's just hope that we can get up in the second test. With all the issues going around with Stokesy and the England team, I think they're ready to be given a little bit of a turnover in the second test.
1: All right, mate. We'll catch up with you next Saturday, buddy. Just over phone, because we'll be right in the midst of that test match, mate. Give my love to all the farmers there as Rory chimes in.

0: They are doing our country proud. And if you're at field days, come to the Mitsubishi stand and get yourself a Triton for $47,990. No better deal on the road at the moment.
1: No, wrong, son.
2: And go up to Grant, who's there with Lifelight, doing amazing things. Saving lives. They are. Isn't that right, buddy? Good to chat. See you, mate. Catch you next week. We'll take a short break. 11 away from 12.
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0: last night, and it was very, very special.
1: From rugby to cricket, golf to basketball, football to rugby league.
2: And Charles has got another.
1: We'll have it all covered right here on Mondays with McCarty. Get in.

0: on the Brumbies. But even I have, you would agree with me.
1: Oh, yeah.
0: I'm climbing down. That opening 25 minutes was even better last night from the Chiefs.
1: Yeah, it was good stuff.
0: Good stuff. This is going to pain Huck to play. Roll the roll tape.
2: Right out in front of the post. Now the pass from Fifketi. Tomoe Falau open try at the semi-final. Takaru Tomoe Falau and the Chiefs. Again, quick recycle. McKenzie slipping a little kick through for Tomoe Falau. Gets a boot to it. Takaru Tomoe Falau has two. Brilliant start by the Chiefs.
3: Has a look, finds McKenzie. Fulketti slips the first one and through. He's got Hutchinson with him. Hutchinson! Can he slide over? Yes!
4: Just saw him in the opening 25 minutes.
3: Again, looking for that quick ball. Raphima trying to
0: leave them alone. They're dead already.
3: Tupaya. Kalkiaho goes low, goes hard, goes over.
1: This is when I was like, okay, I might just start turning it off now. But I keep watching. Yeah. I was like, you know what? It's possible.
0: Fihaki scores a little long after.
1: The comeback's
0: on!
1: That was a good try as well. Right, really good break from
0: Canada. Fuels Knicks, we're going to go even better. Yeah. We're going to go better than the Knicks as far as an upset. No. Geez. It just got worse at halftime. 42 for five. It was a cricket score, mate. Mm-hmm. 42 for
1: thanks,
0: five.
1: Thanks for reminding me.
0: Anyway.
1: Okay.
0: So that was a good.
1: Mm-hmm.
0: Should we get to the bad?
1: Let's go to the bad.
0: Game number one of the FIFA World Cup. It was great, but there were some bad things, like the defending, like was bad. And you know what? The referee was very busy. I think it's fair to say when three red cards are issued, that's bad. A lot of bad to go around, Huck. Roll tape.
5: Mexico try and break the lines of the defence, subject to the offside flag. Here's Gutierrez, brought down in the 18-yard box. And what's the decision here? Is it a last man challenge? It is. It's a red card.
6: After review, attacker number 11, Comissário Mobrin, is starts directly the face of the defender. Decision, direct free kick, red card.
5: Red card. So they have given a red card to South Africa, and it's the second red card that they have copped in this game. It's Madal making a run towards the 18-yard box, and there was a trailing leg there from Montez. Now, is he the last man back as well? This could also be a red card. It is a red card. Wilton Sampaio has brandished a third red card in this match, and it will be Cesar Montez to go off.
0: Yeah, the first one, last man, it's an obvious one. The second, you had to actually watch a number of angles before you get the good angle, which is Kwame, who's only just come back from injury. He's 35-36. He's ruined his own World Cup before it's even started. Petulant slap. You can't slap people in the head. It's a red. The third one will have the most sort of chat around, because is it truly denying of a goal-scoring opportunity? After it's ruled red on the field, I can understand why they didn't overturn it. Because you don't have to be like right in front of the goal. It's not a tap-in. It's denying of goal-scoring opportunity. That goal-scoring opportunity might have been much harder. That is why you don't make that foul. But you know what? I said this yesterday on the stage. I hate those cynical challenges when clearly a guy's going to get away and the defender has no intention of playing the ball and just carves him down to take one of those yellow cards. I think it's an absolute stain on the game. So I was like, I gave the ref, bravo ref, good stuff. Even though maybe by the letter of the law it was debatable. So, and Huckleberry, give us some context. Three red cards in one game seems a lot.
1: That is a lot. And there was only four in last year's World Cup. No, last year's? The last World Cup, Daniel.
0: Four in total?
1: Yeah, the entire World Cup.
0: Okay, there you have it.
1: Yeah, there you go.
0: Right, that's the good, the bad.
1: You want the ugly?
0: The ugly, mate.
1: Let's roll tape.
0: Holy heck, what's going on?
1: Now, this is the audio following Game 4 in the NBA Finals. And, did you hear that explosion?

0: What was that?
1: Did you hear that explosion?
0: This thing's blowing up.
1: This thing's blowing up. What could this possibly be, Daniel?
0: What's going on? What could they win?
1: What could it be? What could it possibly be? Oh, this is the New York Knicks fans, quote-unquote, celebrating in the streets of New York and vandalizing their own city.
0: I'm sorry, celebrating?
1: This is literally, like, destroying New York. How is this celebrating? I don't really understand it at all, Daniel, because...
0: I'm sorry. Celebrating is...
1: Yeah.
0: How would we define celebrating?
1: This is what I mean.
0: Special, happy, or notable event that you observe it by doing something enjoyable?
1: Yeah, I have no idea. How is this enjoyable? I have no idea. There's crowds of people just vandalizing. This is... Shouldn't they be proud of the city they live in? So why are they destroying it? And also, don't get me started on the assaults that they're having on people just wearing Spurs jerseys.
0: What?
1: Oh, there have been multiple videos.
0: So they're beating up opponent fans and ruining their own city.
1: Correct. And they haven't even won the NBA Finals yet.
0: Oh, come

0: though, because it is actually kind of disgusting, if I'm really honest. Like, why are you destroying the city that you grew up in, that you're so proud to be part of in the NBA Finals? Why are you going out there and destroying things? Like, they raided a Five Guys. Why are they at a Five Guys restaurant, just round the back, taking the fries out the greaser and throwing them at people?
1: Okay.
0: Like, what's going on?
1: There might be people going out to dinner tonight who are like, let's go, darling, celebrate your new job. I'll take you to your favourite restaurant.
0: Let's go to Five Guys.
1: You're going to go on and kick over tables?
0: No.
1: And throw bottles?
0: Standing on vans,
1: smash glass,
0: and breaking windshields.
1: That's not celebrating.
0: And jumping Spurs fans? Like, what is going on? It's the city that they're representing, that they love to be in, that they're so passionate about being. So why are they tearing it to the ground?
1: That's a very good question. That is very ugly.
0: I just think it's ugly. If they were in San Antonio, it could be kind of funny. But they're not in San Antonio. Yeah. They're in New York.
1: Boy, yeah, we give the New York Knicks fans the gun this week.
0: Yeah.
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0: You're listening to the best of the Saturday session on Sport Nation. More clutch than MJ in the playoffs. It's time for Hoops with Huckleberry.
1: Oh, yeah.
2: Finals are here, but you've got to follow on to our little ugly story from New York fans.
1: Yeah, so
2: raiding their own city.
1: Correct. San Antonio Spurs fans, please beware is the word I was looking for. You might be playing, the San Antonio Spurs might be playing a home game on Sunday, tomorrow. But from my understanding,

0: York and New Jersey area. So, there's going to be 45.
1: So you think a lot of Spurs fans have sold their tickets?
0: No, I don't think
1: so. Or have they been priced out by the big wallets of New Yorkers?
0: I think so. You obviously have Chalamet there. Maybe Taylor Swift, the fakest Knicks fan I've ever seen, probably at the game.
1: Good to see more. Good to see Spike, though. Geez, starting to look old,
0: yeah,
1: though.
0: Spike Lee, that's a true Knicks fan right there.
1: Timothy Chalamet is too.
0: But yeah, crazy. It says that 37% of tickets to the potentially clinching game came from New York, and another 8% came from the New Jersey zip code online.
1: Okay, so what are they going to do to San Antonio? If they're willing to pillage their own city after winning Game 4, what are they going to do to San Antonio if they win it all?
0: Yeah, Knicks fans, they might actually blow up San Antonio.
1: Bring in the National Guard.
0: Yeah, they low-key might need it, man. Like,
1: are they still in Minnesota? Anyway, all right.
0: So,
1: tell us about this extraordinary game four to start.
0: First of all, it was going to be my one big thing, and we never even got to go to it. So it's all good that I get to talk about it here. But yeah, 29-point comeback from New York in game four, the biggest comeback in NBA Finals history. It was only 2 points away from being the biggest comeback in playoff history, in fact, as well.
1: Wow.
0: So it's up there as one of the biggest chokes, you could argue, by a sports team in a situation like this in the NBA from the San Antonio Spurs. A complete and utter capitulation in the fourth quarter, not only by the Spurs, but the Spurs coaching staff as well. And the New York Knicks were really just there to just stand on the necks of the San Antonio Spurs and really rally an insanely impressive comeback, which has completely shaped up what the outcome of the series will possibly be.
1: Can you explain this to me? Team A scores 76 points in the first half. Team A then scores 30 in the second half.
0: Yeah.
1: There was only 14 in the third quarter.
0: Mm-hmm.
1: You're right about the choke job in the last quarter, but they were choking on their lunch.
0: Oh, absolutely.
1: At the halfway stage. What on earth happened?
0: Just the New York Knicks went into halftime probably thinking, what can we do to salvage something from this game? They might have not even gone into the locker room thinking, we can win this. Maybe it's, let's salvage something. But they came out, and Mike Brownhead must have made some incredible adjustments to what he'd seen in the first half. And I think Mitch
1: all
0: Johnson...
1: got the hairdryer out.
0: Well,
1: absolutely.
0: And
1: gave it to them.
0: I think the San Antonio Spurs didn't change anything, and they stuck to what was working in the first, made no adjustments, and ended up absolutely choking and playing in front of a sold-out Madison Square Garden. Obviously, rallying the troops for the Knicks would definitely help them in terms of momentum, especially when you're going on absurd runs. And it's very hard to stop the bleeding in a situation like that, especially on the road in the NBA Finals. But the worst part about it is that the fourth quarter, in particular for the Spurs, they were still up decently. Like, they're still up decently heading into the last 5 or so minutes of this game.
1: Mm.
0: But the Knicks just kept coming at them. And eventually, obviously, the tides had completely switched and they took their first lead with, I think, must have been like 2 minutes left. And honestly, they were given a lifeline as well, where De'Aaron Fox threw that turnover and Josh Hart missed that wide open layup. I thought that was a game defying moment. I thought, man, there's no way the Spurs can choke now after that miss from Josh Hart. But they found a way.
1: You were wrong.
0: They really found a way, Daniel. Wemby misses two clutch free throws, and

0: one particular person, but I think the overall inexperience.
1: Fox is getting hammered, isn't he?
0: Fox is getting hammered. But Josh Hart would be getting hammered if OG didn't save them as well. So you can't blame it on one person. And
1: right.
0: I think that's the overall inexperience of this team. Because Wemby's only 22 years old. De'Aaron Fox is the veteran leader who's 29, who has never been this far in his

0: I felt like they didn't try anything new. It was constant ISO ball, taking really tough shots. And down the stretch, it looked like De'Aaron Fox was the only player that actually wanted to try and take a big-time shot. Wimby seemed to seemingly hide. Stephon Castle wasn't getting the ball in his hand, which you could argue was probably the man that needed it in his hand. And the Knicks just, they delivered. They were clinical. They were clutch. And players like OG Anunoby stepped up.
1: I've got to ask, is that now 15 of 16 games they've won? Or something absurd?
0: Yeah. Something okay. They were on a 13-game win streak going into game four.
1: Yeah.
0: So it's 14 out of 15.
1: 14 out of 15. So when a team wins 14 out of 15, this is what I'd do if I went in to see the bookies in the cage, the steel cage, when I'm due to take their, I think it's bird feed after 1 o'clock I need to take today. So when I'm throwing that, and I'm like, teams won 14 out of 15. They've got to be favourites. How are the Knicks paying $2.60?
0: Yeah, I got no idea, mate. I don't see how the Knicks could possibly lose. Like, there's going to be a chance they could lose game five. Absolutely. In front of, like, San Antonio, in front of, well, 55% of their home fans.
1: They lose game five. It's done in six at worst.
0: Yeah, well, and I think New York probably wants it to be done in six so they can win in front of their home fans, but...
1: No, because the city will burn down, mate.
0: It burns down anyway.
1: For the sake of New York, they should win. They need to win in San Antonio.
0: Yeah, probably. The closeout game is always the hardest one too, Daniel. Always is. Always is.
1: Well, but, unless you're Michael Jordan.
0: San Antonio, though, after... How do you pick yourself up off the floor after blowing a 29-point lead? I don't know if you can.
1: I suspect they don't, mate. I suspect they don't. Well, hey, should we talk about our NBL before we go?
0: Yeah, I'll quickly cover off the Tall Black squad coming up for the
1: Of course.
0: The window, the Philippines and Guam at the start of July. Looking forward to that. I'll just run through it quickly. 12-man squad: Judd Flavel, Mike Fitcher, and Daniel Sokolovsky as your coaches. Judd Flavel, obviously the head coach. Taylor Britt, Carlin Davis, and Shea Ely, Mojave King, Sam Meninga, Tane Murray, Jordan Nartai, Toy Smith Milner, Ruben Tanangi, Sam Timmons, Sam Warnenberg, and Ty Webster. An absolutely stacked lineup to take on these two teams. The Philippines game will be very interesting. Last time we played them at the Mall of Manila, I think it was called, over in the Philippines. I think it was a 69-66 win. We barely got up. Guam, that should be a bit of a walk in the park at Event Finder. But this is a very good team. And missing maybe one or two players I would have liked to have seen here. Flynn Cameron, not in the fold. He could be going to the Summer League. So that's probably why he's not here. But Ty Webster making the first appearance in the Tall Black squad since 2019. So congratulations to Ty. This is a stacked team. The World Cup is in August at the end of next year. So thoroughly looking forward to that. But you'd be surprised if we don't get these two wins. But New Zealand basketball in a very good place when we're putting together a 12-man squad like this, for sure. And in terms of the NBL, Daniel, Auckland Tuatara, Southland Sharks, currently 10-2 on the season, two prolific teams in this league, and the one game you want to watch this weekend, gentlemen, and ladies, if you're listening, Wellington Saints take on the Auckland Tuatara in Auckland tomorrow afternoon, Daniel. You'll be gearing up for that one thoroughly.
1: Yeah, absolutely. I'll send my deepest sympathies to Auckland right now.
0: It'll be a hell of a game. Elijah Pepper, what a player, Daniel. Oh my goodness. What a player.
1: 12 minutes away from 1 o'clock, nearly at the finish line. Brilliant stuff as always, Huck. Enjoy game number 7, which tips off in 23 hours' time. That is tomorrow. San Antonio, $1.50. New York, $2.60. The simple head-to-head there. Please be responsible. We will take a short break on the other side. Well, it's a rejig Saturday session, new format with sporting tips you should run a mile from. If you're tuning in to hear those, well, check out our podcast, an extended version. We've elevated up the order. That will lead off after 12. New little feature, you know, we get a little bit hopeful. We look further down the road. Our one big wish for the next week after this.

The Rural Roundup with me, Erin Speedy. From the paddock to the pub, this is where New Zealand talks. We champion the people, the grassroots and the good yarns, breaking down market moves and rural news and talk.

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Good afternoon and welcome into the Rural Roundup. Today's show is brought to you by Tavendale and Partners, working across the primary sector to help farmers and businesses make confident decisions. We are at the Field Days Mystery Creek. Huge day yesterday. Apparently record-breaking number of people through those gates yesterday. Heaps

0: Cobb's first electric quad bike. Government politicians were here left, right and centre. They were all splashing the cash. Lots of it there was, some of it went to the rural adverse event preparedness, rural catchment groups, land use flexibility, innovation. She's all go here at Mystery Creek this week. And the rural industry leaders dinner last night was an absolute hoot. The debate was iconic. It was Shane Jones, Suze Redmayne and Jessica Much-Mackay versus Te Reira, Kieran McInulty and Hamish Mackay. I never thought I would hear politicians say some of the things that they said last night. It was hilarious, all raising money for the Rural Support Trust. A great night and an even more important cause. And it wouldn't be the field days without having an absolutely packed show today. Coming up, we speak to Charles Russell, CEO of Mātai Pacific Iwi Collective, who took out the Ahu Whenua Award last week. We speak to Chris Gully from Fern Energy. We're here in his tent, W15. Meet the Needs, Zalara Holden. We've got David Chin from LIC, Adam Thompson from Restore Native, and then we end the show with a panel, Mark Tavendale and Conrad Wiltshire. She's all go. It's going to be a great day here today. Make sure you come down and see us if you're around at Mystery Creek. We're at the Fern Energy Tent, site W15.
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0: Last week, Mātai Pacific Iwi Collective won the 2026 Ahu Whenua Trophy, New Zealand's most prestigious award for excellence in Māori horticulture. Mātai Pacific Iwi Collective is Desbury's largest Māori shareholder. CEO Charles Russells joins us now. Charles, congratulations.
2: Morena tātou. Kia ora.
0: Tell us about what the collective does.
2: So the collective was established in 2018. So a milestone collaboration between Te Arawa Group Holdings, Ngā Te Awa Group Holdings and Rotomā Number One Incorporation. Two of those entities are post-treaty settlement entities and one's a land incorporation. All collaborating, working together to invest in the horticultural sector, which is kiwifruit.
0: Yeah, and since 2018, if we look at it, you've got a combined asset value of over $130 million. So doing some really good work there.
2: Yeah, so in 2018, it was the largest single purchase of a portfolio of kiwifruit. And so we've grown that now probably exceeding $130 million. Really optimising our value of 100 hectares of kiwifruit grown in Te Puke in the Bay of Plenty. But we're kaitiaki of over 225 hectares of land as well. So what we do, our approach is not just kiwifruit and the growing of kiwifruit, but actually looking after the whenua that's under our stewardship.
0: Yeah, and so part of that as well is the Mātai Pacific's long-term water resilience strategy. 38 hectare property that incorporates wetlands and native restoration areas as well. Tell us about that.
2: Yeah, so not long after the purchase of the orchards, one of our coachman blocks has 38 hectares. That was a collaboration between us, Plant and Food Research, and Bay of Plenty Regional Council at the time. So we started planting and establishing a biodiversity wetland area in late 2019. That was concluded in about 2021, 2022. Now fully established wetland area, and so now it's our role and responsibility to not only monitor but grow that footprint. And so we're working through the next plan of planting in that particular block. We're also restoring a 60 hectare block on our Te Mātai properties. So that's returning previously grazed lands back into native trees and bush area, which supports our on-orchard production and productivity. So we partnered with Syngenta and Plant and Food Research through a project called Operation Pollinator at the time, which was the impact of native pollination and planting for native species, so native bees, pollinators, etc., and then recording that over a five-year period. And so we've got the science to back up the approach, but ultimately it's about our approach to oranga whenua, oranga tangata, so healthy land, healthy people. So by growing a successful kiwifruit operation, We're also giving back to the land, which is also nourishes and sustains our people as well. So, yeah, that's sort of our overarching approach.

0: approach to kaitiakitanga.
1: That's a really beautiful approach, and your whakatauki is one orchard at a time. So what does that mean?
0: For us, it's focusing that one, you know, being granular, building resilience, making sure that we're cost-focused, making sure that we're forward-thinking and innovative, and incrementally growing our portfolio rather than going out there trying to do everything at once. So our success this year as a culmination of projects and activities over the last 8 years. 8 years is not a long time in any shape or mean, so this year is about celebrating the hard work, the mahi that happens on the orchard, off the orchard, in the boardrooms, and throughout our executive team that support us to get us here.
1: And what's the next steps for you?
0: Arrest. So we had the Supreme, the Bay of Plenty New Zealand Farm Environment Trust Award, so we were luckily to win that as well. We've got another awards, the National Farm Environment Trust Awards in Christchurch in July. I'm talking at FOMA, so Federation of Māori Authorities, this Friday. And after that, I would likely want to go and spend a nice little bit of time on an island somewhere. So, yeah, we'll see. We'll see if I'm that lucky.
1: Get some sun. I can guarantee you probably won't be that lucky. My last question there for you, Charles. If we look at, Māori agriculture and horticulture in particular, there's huge opportunities available at the moment. And it's starting to get recognised about, you know, the opportunities that are available.
0: Yeah, I think our approach is about kotahitanga or collaboration. So we're an example of sort of three entities coming together, investing in horticulture and kiwifruit, but then also demonstrating how our values translate into excellence. Our role now is to share that knowledge with all of our Māori growers and those that want to establish within the sector. So we've got a responsibility to not only lead, but also lift all the boats that are within this motu. But I think for us, we want to not only be exemplars for Māori kiwifruit growers, but exemplars for kiwifruit growers in general. So I think that our values around tōnuitanga, you know, prosperity, toitūtanga, sustainability, pono and tika being honest, transparent and high integrity, but then demonstrating rangatiratanga, which is our leadership. And so we're blessed, we're humbled by the recognition. For us now, it's to share that knowledge, to share that mātauranga with everyone. And collaboration for us isn't just Māori to Māori. It's, you know, it's Māori with our partners, ZESP, EHC management on orchard. I believe we can be an example for kotahitanga and collaboration across all of Aotearoa, and I think that's something, a kaupapa that we'd like to take forward.
1: That's awesome. Thank you so much, Charles. I really appreciate your time at the Field Days today. Whereabouts are you off to next?
0: I've got a bit of a shopping list I've got to go through and look at. So with this recognition comes a few toys that the team wants.
1: Yes.
0: And a couple of speaking engagements with Zespri, with Westpac, our banking partner, and also just sharing with a lot of our partners that have supported to get us to this space. So they've tautukoed and supported us. Today is about us supporting them and supporting them with money and putia as well. we're just blessed and really grateful to tell our story and share our story with New Zealand, Aotearoa as a whole.
1: Awesome. Thank you so much, Charles. Nice. I really appreciate that.
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7: The Rural Roundup is broadcasting from the Fern Energy tent over the next couple of days at the field days. We've managed to grab the big boss for a chat. Chris, welcome into the Rural Roundup. How's the field days going for you so far?
8: It's fantastic. Sunshine, we don't need the gumboots. It's really cool. Bit cold in the morning, but I guess the highlight for me was when I arrived seeing the queue to get in here. Shows that there's a bit of atmosphere out there and farmers are feeling good because we've got lots of people coming in, eh?
7: Yeah, absolutely. It's packed. The traffic was building up at 6:30 and I thought, I'm getting in the other lane. I'm going to be that person.
8: It's the first time that it took me longer to get from Auckland to shorter to get to Auckland to Hamilton than it did from Hamilton to field days.
7: Yeah.
8: It's usually the other way around.
7: Yeah, exactly. It's chocker. Heaps of people. Good vibes. How's diesel and petrol supply looking like at the moment?
8: Yeah, look, since the fuel crisis has really stabilised, the importers have worked really hard to reorganise themselves, and supply in New Zealand is solid. You've seen the numbers. They're getting a bit boring now. You know, 50 days stock goes down a bit, comes back up again, and that's because ships are coming to New Zealand. And I think the one thing that farmers can relax a little bit about now is fuel supply. We're in good shape for spring.
7: Do you think in those early days of the fuel crisis where it was, you know, top news and everyone was panicking, that, you know, a bit of panic did drive those prices and that supply?
8: Prices, not so much, because that was driven by the supply challenges globally. But how supply? Yes. We've got 10 ports across New Zealand, and they're not all the same. So a Bluff port holds a certain amount of stock, whereas a Marsden port holds about 10 times as much stock. So when we had a panic buy in Invercargill, they ran out really fast, and they did actually have a shortage until that next boat came in. So in certain patches around New Zealand, it was really challenging. But we're through all that, and we're back to a sort of a normal transition now, so it's great.
7: And have you guys been having any problems getting stock?

0: think about what fuel you need for spring, and why not give us a call early? We'll fill you up early and you can get going.
1: Yeah, love that. Thinking ahead. What does energy resilience on farm look like for you? I mean, you are the CEO of a petrol company. Well, not petrol. What do I call it? Fuel company.
0: Yeah, fuel. Yeah, we do petrol, but mainly diesel. Yeah. You're pretty close. You're good at this fuel stuff.
1: Oh, my gosh. What a phobia.

0: We get worried about it, but we seem to panic at the time of the crisis. So fuel resilience is all about actually thinking about it now, okay? We've seen all these crises. We're going to have a 100-year storm again. Yeah, we're going to have one probably next week. You know, it's going to happen. So think about what are your risks. Think about a dairy farmer in a dairy shed who's largely feeding that dairy farm with electricity from a thin little wire running 150 kilometres down the road. So if that breaks, you've got no power. So think about that early. Think about if that happens. Have I got a diesel generator? Have I got enough diesel on farm? Have I got solar to continue to run my dairy farm or my dairy shed if I don't have power for extended times? In Southland, after the winds, some farms were out of power for 2 months.
1: Wow.
0: So having a think about it now and getting prepared, buy the generator. You know, don't say to Fern, hey, just fill up half my tank because I want to manage cash flow. Fill it all up. So you've got a month or two stock on hand. So if something happens, you're ready. So that's what I'm talking about with an energy resilience plan. Just think about it, get prepared, like anything else, and when it happens, you're good. You know what I mean?
1: Mm. And you're talking about solar there as well. Do you see that being a, you know, a threat to a fuel company like you, a fuel supplier, or is it you know, an opportunity where both of those things work in together?
0: 100% the latter. So like, I mean, solar competes directly with electricity, if I'm honest, not with diesel. So so they're looking to build out resilience for our fragile electricity network and find ways to build energy on farm from the sun, which is free. You're not going to see solar sitting on a combine harvester, but why would you not have solar on your dairy shed so that you can continue to run your tractors on diesel and keep milking your cows? So it's absolutely complementary. And I actually do quite a lot of work with Flex, which is owned by Farmlands as well. And we do a bit of work with them around, you know, actually joint pitches to customers around how we'll do the diesel, Flex will do the solar, and we can get on with it. So I think everybody silos too much in energy. It's all about electricity. Yeah. It's all about solar. It's all about diesel. Actually, why don't we just work together and have a bit of a resilience plan across all energy, and then we don't have problems? I don't know. Pretty simple, but I'm a simple man, just a fuel distributor.
1: I wouldn't call you a simple man. So my last question there, the government's latest LNG announcement is that that plant is going to go ahead. You're quite fizzed about that.
0: Yeah, look, I think it really ranks into exactly what I said. I really think we need a national energy plan. We've got to stop thinking about one source of energy and thinking about we're a small little country in the middle of nowhere. We have to have resilience. So the LNG storage facility and terminal just builds another level of resilience. They're talking about El Nino coming this summer. What happens to our lakes when El Nino happens and we have drought? They reduce and we can't produce as much electricity as we need. So these types of things just build resilience in the network. So I'm a real fan for it. I'm a real fan for what the government did in extending their storage facilities at Marsden and bringing in more fuel. It just means that if we have a shock, we can handle it because we're a long way from nowhere. So let's, you know, build a resilient New Zealand. So, yeah, I'm hoping that we'll hear from the politicians some real focus on a national energy resilience plan that we can all pitch in and work on.
1: Yeah, love that national energy resilience plan. One last question for you there.
0: Go for it.
1: My Hilux is sitting up in the car park and I've only got just under a quarter of a tank. Where can I get some fuel energy?
0: Is it petrol or diesel?
1: A diesel.
0: Oh, yeah. Well, sure, yeah.
1: can you take the truck up there?
0: We'll work it out. We've got a trailer tank on one of the utes. We'll work around and make sure you get home. Because you can't be here overnight, man. It's so cold. You'll like freeze to death in that car.
1: Hey, I live in Wairu. When I left yesterday, it was 3 degrees and hailing. So, you know.
0: So it's 2 degrees and sunny, so it's much better.
1: This is balmy. This is balmy. I've been sweating all day.
0: Oh, perfect. No worries.
1: Wonderful.
0: Well, thanks for your time.
1: Thank you, Chris.
0: All right.
2: Rural Roundup on Sport Nation.
1: It wouldn't be the Mystery Creek Field Days without Meet the Need here on the ground. General Manager Zalara Holden joins us now. Zalara, thank you so much for coming on the show.
3: Oh, thanks for having me.
1: Tell us how Meet the Need's going. You've had some golf days recently, quite successful there.
3: Yes, the golf days were incredible. Huge support. So we held one in the Waikato, one in Southland, and one in Manawatu. And we raised over 6 months' worth of protein for those regions, which is a huge, huge help for those regions and food banks. The demand is high, so that support regionally is really great. And there was a lot of fun. Everyone had heaps of fun. Huge amount of support from local farmers and local businesses.
1: 6 months worth of protein for some of those local food banks. That's a lot, and that makes such a huge difference. What's some things that some challenges and trends that food banks are seeing on the ground at the moment?
3: Well, Look, it's challenging. You know, we know about the pressures, the prices in the supermarkets, the prices with fuel. It,

0: that puts the pressure on a lot of families. So they are seeing more and more families coming to them every day. The biggest thing is people cannot afford protein. Families are going in there going, we haven't had meat in months. They just cannot afford it right now. So our support and that local support for protein is, yeah, without a doubt, the most important thing that families are needing right now.
1: It's been quite hard to get donations, hasn't it? How's donations been going at the moment?
0: Yeah, look, it is tough. And I think the really important thing for people to remember is it doesn't have to be a lot. Every little bit counts. You know, if it's the value of a coffee for $5, that's two meat meals or mince meals and six milk meals for a person. So yeah, every little bit counts, and I really want people to think about that versus expecting to give a huge amount. So yeah, it has been tough, and we really ask everyone just to stop for a moment and think what it would feel like not having been able to access any protein.
1: Yeah, absolutely. Milk, mince, talk us through how Meet the Need works in terms of the donations of mince and milk.
0: So all donations, 100% of donations, whether it be livestock, milk or cash, goes straight into a food fund. So you know that 100% of that donation is going straight into your local community and our recipient.

0: via Fonterra or Synlait, and that is turned into milk powder, 500 gram bags of milk powder, and then through Silverfern Farms or Alliance, farmers are able to donate a portion of their livestock. So not the full value of the animal, just a portion is all we're asking for. And that is turned into 500 gram bags of mince that's distributed nationwide.
1: And makes such a big difference to families who can't afford it. And not families as well, you know, particularly our elderly population who are struggling, need the protein that you provide. Tell us about what you've got going on at the field days at the moment. Yeah. So over the next couple of days, you're at the Affy Milk site, and also you have an activation with Case IH.
0: Yes. So look, we're fortunate enough to be in the Affy Milk site. So come and grab a coffee, have a chat to the team. And yeah, there's opportunity to obviously do a donation and have a chat with us and get to know a little bit more. At Case IH, we've got an incredible hamper valued over $800. You go in the draw to guess the milk bottles that are in a jar, and you get an opportunity to win the hamper. So yeah, the Case IH team and the Affy Milk team and ourselves are on the ground ready to have a chat and see everybody.
1: That sounds like a heap of fun. I'm going to have to go in there and see if I can cheat somehow. What can you tell me? How many milk bottles are in the jar?
0: Well, I'm going to be honest, I don't even know how many milk bottles are in that jar.
1: I was hoping to get the inside word and stitch it up for that hamper, but there we go. That's General Manager of Meet the Needs, Alara Holden. Thank you so much for your time.
0: Oh, thanks for having me, Erin.
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0: has set a new record for the six-week in-calf rate of 70.4%. Chief Executive of LIC, David Chin, joins us now. David, thank you so much for coming on the show.
1: Thank you very much for having us.
0: Firstly, busy morning at the field days. How's it been for you so far?
1: Oh, it's been really good. Lovely weather for it. And yeah, lots of farmers through already. So yeah, it's atmosphere is really good, very buoyant.
0: Tell us about your repro and six-week in-calf rate.
1: Yeah, well, firstly, it's not an LIC record. It's I think that's what farmers have done. We just record the results of how farmers are managing their reproductive performance. So for the national herd to get to 70.4 on average is a great achievement. It's you know, that's 3 years in a row now where we have continued to improve our six-week in-calf rate performance, and kind of pleasingly, the top 25% of farmers are getting over 78% of their herd in-calf in the first 6 weeks. So it's an incredible, great achievement. And you know, I think the reason why we are happy about it is because if the more cows that get in-calf early, it's all about days in milk for our farmers. So we're going to get more days in milk. They're going to get back in-calf earlier the following year. And for the profitability and productivity of our sector, this is a really great tailwind. So, yeah,
0: absolutely.
1: It's good news.
0: What do you think is driving some of those really, really good rates?
1: It's probably hard to put your finger down on any single factor. It's probably a combination. We've had fairly good growing conditions. I think the cows were dried off the previous autumn in pretty good nick. And I think farmers overall are paying more attention to it. They're getting upskilled better. And I think just a combination of all those three things is resulting in, you know, good results out the other end.
0: And tell us how the results differed between the North Island and the South Island, because there was a few little disparities, is that?
1: Yeah, it's a bit of a tale of two islands. I think being a North Islander, I think we lost in this competition. you know, the South Island, Otago, South Canterbury all saw good upticks in their performance, so well done to the farmers down there. You know, Waikato, we dropped back a wee bit, and, you know, other regions were sort of bobbling around, you know, percentage point either way. So, yeah, down south, they did okay.
0: Two different seasons, though, isn't it? South Island, I mean, it's been a dry autumn everywhere, right? But the South Island set some records, particularly around Canterbury. Talk us through the importance of making sure that cows are in a good condition when you put them up for mating.
1: Yeah. Like, reproductive performance actually starts when you're drying off. So that's what farmers are doing right now, or they've probably dried off and we're looking to start calving. So, you know, good body condition score is really important. Having, you know, following that spring rotation planner, hugely important. And then, you know, heat detection, spotting the cows when they're cycling, pre-mating heats, you do all those sort of basic things right, get that nutrition right on that rising planer nutrition going into mating. And, you know, when you get all those things lined up, you get a good performance.
0: Yeah, I guess that's where technology is coming in super handy, isn't it? With those wearables, those collars and whatnot,
1: yep.
0: Being able to detect everything very early on.
1: It's certainly taken a lot of the stress out of that mating. You know, heat detection is pretty important, and having these collars be able to come in and

0: help farmers out with that important task. It's also allowed farmers to do 10 weeks of AB, and a lot of ones that I've talked to, you know, they don't have a run bull anymore, and they think the health and safety advantages of not having bulls on the farm is a real big plus for them. Just makes that whole operation a wee bit easier, so they're pretty happy about that as well.
1: Yeah, Angus bulls in particular, right? Angry beasts.
0: Yep.
1: Corrigan told me to ask you about genomics. He said you're the man to talk to in regards to what LIC is doing with genomics. So talk us through some of the research that's really getting you excited.
0: Well, we've just clicked over 2 million genotypes in our genomic reference population, which is 2 million animals where we've got sufficient enough DNA on them to get a genotype. And 1 million of those cows also have what we call phenotypic data, so live weight data or herd testing data, etc. What that allows us to do is when we get a very young animal, we have the ability to predict the lifetime performance of that animal and the genetics just from their DNA is now getting really accurate. And we've just been looking at some of the latest results from our current genomic tool, and it's doing a really, really good job of predicting performance of animals.
1: So lots on the board, lots to be excited about, isn't there?
0: Lots to be excited about. The young bulls that we're marketing now, they look really, really good. Those proofs are really solid, and the genetic gain that our farmers are going to get is next level now, so we're really happy.
1: And looking at next season of mating, what are you predicting there?
0: I think we'll have another good year. Farmers, I think there'll be, you know, more wearables on cows. And farmers are, they're pretty dialed in now to do a good performance. So yeah, another good season. I think sex semen is going to continue to grow. Interest in that product's really strong. So, and farmers are also using a lot more beef on the lower parts, lower genetic merit animals in their herd. That's also accelerating genetic gain. So we're seeing, you know, more sex semen, more beef going in on day one of mating, and, more short gestation length semen at the end. So it's all coming together.
1: One last question for you there, David. What shopping are you doing today?
0: Oh, no. I'm going to be busy talking to farmers and people like yourself, so maybe not so much shopping today, but I've got my three daughters coming with me on Friday, and we might be doing some shopping on Friday.
1: Yeah, so tomorrow will be the shopping day.
0: Yeah, maybe.
1: Awesome. Thank you so much, David. No worries. I really appreciate it, and all the best for the rest of the day.
0: Thanks for having me.
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1: Restore Native, trees for the land, birds and the people. Welcoming in Adam Thompson, the boss of Restore Native. Is that what we can call
3: you?
1: No, you
3: don't call me the boss. I don't do enough work to be called the boss. And, the team are amazing people who are out there doing proper work while I skive off at the field days and talk to people about trees. So, don't call me the boss.
1: Yeah, you're just the pretty face. Tell us about...
3: Definitely the pretty face, yeah.
1: What's your field day site like today?
3: So we're in the corner of the pavilion. A lot of people see us because they're going to the toilet or they're waiting for their partner to go to the toilet, and they look over and they go, oh, there's Restore Native. So, we've got a little set up, a few trees, a bunch of information, so good opportunity to have a yarn to people. So
1: right in the prime spot.
3: Oh, we like it. It's pretty cool. They jammed us out there because we're typically misfits and they didn't want us in the normal pavilion. They jammed us out in the corner a few years ago. And, it's been a great place to be. So, it's really cool.
1: Oh, that's good. But small site, but big news, because you're moving to a new nursery soon. Tell us about that. The cat's out of the bag.
3: Yeah. It's been a bit of a work on for the last 6 months, and we're trying to keep it well. We've been keeping it under wraps a little bit. We worked through the detail, but we're... We've actually bought 80 hectares just down the road from us in Cambridge, so just down from Goodwood School, for those who know the area. And we're going to be moving our nursery down there. So we've got, it's bloody exciting. The tree nerd in me says we can grow heaps more trees. We can grow lots of different trees. We've got the scale to sort of expand and do some really awesome things. So that'll be us in 2027. So planning and consenting's underway for what we need to build down there. And yeah, it's going to be epic. So
1: purpose-built facility?
3: Purpose-built facility, not just sort of, as we've expanded over the last few years, we've tacked a bit on here and there. But this is actually going to be a ripper, like everything designed to ease of movement, grow trees a lot easier, navigate the site simpler, grow more diversity of tree species, bringing in shade species and different size grades and the stuff that we just need the scale to do. So, we're really pumped about it.
1: What's one plant or tree or something that you're really excited to grow?
3: Oh,
1: like a little pet project there that you're...

0: I'm going to give this one a go.
1: This is great chat. Yeah, so for me, it's always the Miro tree because we're from Tomato. That's our that's our hood. So we currently grow a few, but they're a bloody hard tree to grow. If anyone's listening who's tried to grow them, it takes like 5 years to germinate the seed. They're a real pain. So you need space and you need time and you need shade, and they're things that we haven't had in abundance. So yeah, we're pretty stoked to be ripping in to be able to grow more of those. You know, they're really important long-lived tree species for forests. So yeah, we're really pumped about having more and more of that. So
0: it does sound like you're pumped.
1: Yeah,
0: I can't say trees get me going like you, Adam, but you are launching the Trees for School program this week. So 100 native trees to every rural school in the Waikato. That is pretty epic.
1: Yeah, we're real fizzed about this. Like, we did it 2 years ago, and yeah, epic. We put out over 5,000 trees to rural schools across the Waikato. So again, it's just getting kids' hands in the dirt, and you know, I get really fizzed up about that sort of connecting kids to nature. But it's fundamentally about supporting the communities that support us. You know, there's a bunch of awesome farmers, and they are ultimately buying the trees off us, and they've got a choice of where they buy those trees. So we want to give back to the communities that they come from, get these kids through, get that love for nature, you know, integrated for young kids. And then it's awesome the impact that it has on these schools, and they have these rural, these sort of you know, bushy areas in these rural schools, and the kids get to be a part of it. And yeah, it's awesome. So yeah, we'll be launching that. Check our socials out over the next couple of weeks. There'll be a bunch of detail on that, and yeah, basically all the rural schools in the Waikato can jump in and have a crack. So
0: that is really cool, and kids love dirt, don't they? So to actually get their hands dirty and to have something to look back on in a couple of years, 10 years, they can drive past and say, I planted that tree actually, that was me.
1: That's a thing. It's pretty epic, you know. Like, and I look at like our kids, they're really from a really young age, you know, carrying around trees, toddling around and dropping them in holes. And like, I think inherently we have this capability to grow things

0: Yeah, and then it's that connection with the land, you know. There, at our school, we've got this really cool thing with a new entrance, all Plymouth tree at school. So, you know, they're connected back to that place, which is really special, and that's something that, that trees... that part of really long-term nature is really important. So,
1: yeah, we when I was pregnant with my first, we were doing some planting with Dad.
0: Epic.
1: And now we drive past and I'm like, we planted that. Before I knew that I was even pregnant, we were planting seeds.
0: Yeah, and I love that. Yeah, and your old man's a legend, planted heaps of trees, so we love that.
1: It's old Graham Speedy, eh? Yeah. It's the middle of the planting season. What are you seeing at the moment in terms of environmental initiatives? There's quite a few going on.
0: Yeah, it's awesome to see, you know, like there's the usual, you know, council's got a little bit of money to help support farmers, which is cool, probably not as much as previous years, but they're still trying to make it spread out and have an impact. But we're seeing really awesome, like, especially dairy companies, is, you know, all of the dairy companies have some sort of initiative, and so we're working with lots of farmers going, hey, cool, now's the time, you know. And it's support, like funding a percentage of what they're doing. It's not necessarily, they're not funding whole projects, but they are supporting, and that money goes a long way, and it helps the farmers' money go a lot further. So yeah, all the dairy companies, OFI got an amazing program, Fonterra giving away $1,500, Open Country are funding like 50%. There's just these epic sort of programs. So yeah, we're stoked to be a part of a lot of that. And yeah, again, it's just like legend farmers who want to spend money on improving their property, which is great. So,
1: how good is that too, being able to get some funding in? And it's good to see that those co-ops are buying into that.
0: Totally, yeah. There's a really cool long-term view, you know, like, and I think as farmers, we've got a long-term view to that. We want our land to be better the next generation, and this is enabling that stuff. And like I say, stretching that farmer's dollar a bit further, but for that farmer, they're making a decision. It's not a new boat or an overseas holiday. It's it's a bunch of trees on that old gully, which is a cool thing, you know, and it just shows the positive initiative behind that, which we love. So.
1: Absolutely. Well, I never really thought I'd get fizzed up about trees, but but you've got me going, Adam. That was Restore Natives, Adam Thompson, helping farmers get more native trees in the ground on New Zealand farms.
0: Beauty. Thank you, mate.
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3: 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The Rabbitohs over the Broncos. 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

0: It wouldn't be the Field Days without having a Field Days panel, this time with a lawyer and a property broker. Founding and managing partner at Tavendale & Partners, Mark Tavendale, is here. And so is property broker's leading rural man, Conrad Wiltshire. Welcome both into the show.
1: Thank you very much.
2: Yeah, thanks again.
0: Firstly, Mark, great chat about succession this morning at the Rural Professionals Breakfast.
1: Yeah, I thought it was a really good panel discussion. Great to see the room full, and actually just the really positive messages that came out about it, that, you know, succession is something we shouldn't be afraid of. It's something we need to embrace and have a growth mentality about.
0: Mm-mm, and build into businesses too, right?
1: Totally. Yeah. Make good decisions for your family.
0: And speaking of succession, Conrad, property brokers have got some great stats for the dairy settlement period this year.
2: Yeah, no, absolutely. Record year for us in terms of 1st of June. Obviously, we settle farms throughout the year, but either side of 1st of June, we had $684 million of settlements and kept a few solicitors busy too, I'd say.
1: Well, you did. We had north of $200 million going through our trust account, and you had a few of them, so that was good.
2: We'll try and up that one next year. That'd be good. And but in underneath some of those numbers, a big chunk of that was dairy. So 81 of those 128 settlements was dairy settlements. And I think the listeners might be interested to know, we had 23 first farm settlements, nearly all dairy, actually, and it takes quite a lot of work to actually work those things through, and there been some good vendor support for some of those decisions as well. But we're really encouraged by that. Importantly, we think we could probably double that number if we get invited back on the show next year.
0: right, he's laying down the challenge. He's laid it down.
2: We generally think there's not just optimism, but there's a real opportunity in front of young people right now.
1: Yeah. So it was an interesting season this year around that, Conrad, because I think there are a lot of people that were new to the market and very positive about the fundamentals, and I think for good reasons.
2: Yeah, 100%. And I think one thing about getting ahead, and I was talking to my nephew about this the other day, and there are options to move from the North Island to the South Island. Yeah. And if you're prepared to open your vision for the future more than just where you grew up, there's some big opportunities, and there's been some fantastic opportunities taken where the vendors have been a lot more benevolent in terms of

0: has that step, that has that progression pathway as opposed to sheep and beef. Conrad, from your perspective, what do you see in terms of, you know, first farm owners in the sheep and beef sector? Is that easy? Is it hard? How are people diversifying their income streams to get into farm ownership for sheep and beef?
1: I would say there are two proven pathways. One is leasing, where you get involved with leasing stock and then build up your equities. Often you might make a lot of money on the lease entirely through the way through, but all that natural increase works. At the end of it, you freehold the stock. That's a good way to set up an asset base. The other way, though, and I think not as obvious, is that people are actually just getting hold of 20 hectares or 50 hectares or 100 hectares and actually anchoring that. There's a lot of tax efficiency in that for them, and doesn't tie you up a notch. You can still be busy doing other things, but it's still you can make good equity. And I was again talking to somebody last week on exactly that. So our business has a real strategy of targeting between 20 and 100 hectares as a first farm strategy for younger people. And it wasn't that long ago, I can remember, we was actually in Central Hawke's Bay, where we had a person sell two of those smaller holdings to buy a station, and they've since sold that station and bought another one. But the latter started with that first decision.
2: I think the other thing we've seen a bit of lately, which

0: present when you make up your mind about where you're going. And nothing's going to come to them. They have to go to the market.
1: Field days today, obviously, we're here. What's your observations, Mark, from walking around?
2: My observation is it's a lot bigger than my first time here, which was approximately 27 years ago, where we had a tent called Farming Canterbury, because all the North Island farms coming up to buy the dairy farms down south, Conrad. I just think it's a fantastic vibe, and it's an opportunity for the sector to get together in one place, which is really nice because it's a community.
1: Yeah, absolutely. Get together and celebrate. Conrad, would you like to share your observations?
0: Yeah, look, unlike Tav, I've been coming to the Field Days for probably over 30 years.
2: I've been a few times in between.
0: Yeah, and I've seen a few mystery creeks, and what I'd say is that, it's a much, much bigger event than it's ever been, and the technology support. But I think what we got alongside early on is still there in terms of the hosting and meeting clients. There's a few more rules around the hosting than there were back in my day. We probably aren't allowed the mulled wine and the quantities we used to drink it back then.
2: I think it's also great the way it really firmly puts farming at the centre and the media and everything for a week, isn't it?
1: Yeah.
2: Amongst the politicians, everyone.
1: Yes,
2: it just underlines the importance of the sector to New Zealand, and it is important. We should make no apology for it.
0: No, and the opportunity to connect on your show, and the other side of it is also you can meet more people here in a week than it can take in a couple of 3 months of setting up meetings and the like. So
1: And
0: I think it's also a bit of a bellwether for how things are. And it gives you an idea of the confidence that's around for next season.
1: Absolutely. And I personally just love seeing all of the innovation. Like, there is so much cool stuff around. I'm like, who thought of that? How did you create that? You know, all of those little bits and bobs. I'm like, wow, this is pretty cool. Yeah. Thank you both so much for your time today. That's Mark Tavendale from Tavendale & Partners and Conrad Wilkshire from Property Brokers.
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1: And that is the show for the week. Thank you so much to our wonderful, amazing friends at Tavendale and Partners for getting us here, getting us to the field days at Mystery Creek. It's been an epic few days. Thank you as well to producer Brad and producer Savannah for helping us out over the last few days, and producer Craig as well, who's still been editing away and beavering away. Massive, massive shift from everyone over the last couple of days. If you feel like you're missing out on the field days, you are definitely going to have FOMO. It's bloody brilliant. Heaps of people. All the sites are sold out. It's been an epic few days. The annual catch-up is in full swing. And it has been an absolute privilege to be here, feeling very blessed. That is us for the day, for the week, actually. We will be back on Monday. So take it easy till then. Job done, and we will talk to you on Monday.

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11: Kia ora, very good morning, everyone. 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One domestic race meeting in the country today. 10 race program out of Addington. Of course, if you follow the show, you know very well that at this time of year, two meetings each and every week at Addington, Friday and Sunday, and decent sort of open fields they are again today. Good betting day. We'll find out plenty of information about that in our Southern Man segment with Blair Orange and Bob Butt. John Dunn will join us as well. Talk to him about his chances today and the return to the stable. I've got the chocolates earlier in the week, and the Lazarus Effect, by the way, was on the same plane back at Bob Butt's barn. Tom Baggery will be our first guest up. We'll talk to him about his win on Friday night with the very good mare Dash Dosh and whether she is going to Australia to take on the Great Square. Matt Cross will join us to have a chat about his thoughts on today's harness racing. We'll also reflect, and I know it's a harness racing show, but yesterday we lost one of the great jumpers in thoroughbred racing, West Coast, breaking his shoulder at Tarapa, a place where he'd won a couple of great Northerns. And, of course, he was a three-time Grand National winner as well. So our thoughts with Mark Olligan and the connections of one of the great jumpers of our time. A beautiful big horse, and a very sad day there at Tarapa yesterday. We might even reflect on that with Matthew Cross. And we'll try and grab Regan Todd at the back end of the show to get the update on Marketplace. He raced last night, and with Garrards, go to horseandhound.com.au for all of your Garrards products. We'll have a look at how he performed last night and get Regan's take on his third placing. He was beaten, but he certainly wasn't disgraced. He had to sit parked on a pretty fast run race, which was expected when you have a horse like Hi My Name Is Jeff in front. He didn't want to hand over. You Betcha Tiger Pie actually took it out. He's been the giant killer a few times, hasn't he? Of course, he upset Captain's Knock in the Renshaw Cup when he was heading towards that $1 million bonus. So they rated 152.1 for the 2300, but he was not disgraced at all. In other Australian news, I'm the Falcon, actually won there as well. A big night for Jason Grimson. He won a couple at Menangle and where he's based now at Albion Park. His team fired up there as well. Minos, who didn't get a start in the flashing red, he actually drove himself to beat Sweet on Lexi, who has been low-flying. Final deadline, incidentally, deadline as it was here in New Zealand, was trained by Tom Baggery. Was a winner again last night. The Vicar of Dibley, a New Zealand part-owned horse by the Gamersons, who bred him out of the Vicar's daughter, who is a really nice sort of mare, this. She's a six-year-old. She now has won 10 races and doing a magic job over there for the Garrards. And it was a big result for them on the night because Ragazzo Di Tilly was successful in the flashing red. Step quickly. Rain came and the horse was in front throughout. A 57.6 mile rate, home in 54.7, beating the ex-Kiwi Piccadilly Pete and a very brave Path to Greatness, who had to sit parked throughout. And its stablemates, Tim's a Trooper and Tyson, were next. Tim's a Trooper coming from well back in the field. So that's a few of the results out of Albion Park last night. Back to Addington Raceway, excuse me, from Friday night. Let's relive the winning performance of a very smart trotting mare.
12: And Zoltan Boshik skipped three lengths in front, Silver Linings. Then Birdie, Dash Dosh, five off the leader. 29-7 the third quarter. Zoltan Boshik three lengths in front. Dash Dosh out now, starting to close. It's Zoltan Boshik. Dash Dosh, she's wobbling about like a drunk, but she's closing hard. Dash Dosh trying to get to Zoltan Boshik. Dash Dosh will get to Zoltan Boshik. Dash Dosh put her head in front from Zoltan Boshik. And Dash Dosh. Dash Dosh beats Zoltan Boshik. Love walked in third. Silver Lining stuck.
11: So back in winning form, Dash Dosh, of course, the Group 1 winner of the Oaks over Tracy the Jet last year, trained by Tom Baggery, who part owns as well. He's very kindly joined us on this Sunday morning. A very good morning to you, Tom. Congratulations.
13: G'day, Greg. Thanks for having me. Yeah, no, it was good to see her back going her best anyway, and after a bit of a interrupted prep. It's good to see her back going well anyway.
11: What was the difference from, say, the week before where Zoltan Boshik, who had a handicap advantage over you and field position advantage, I suppose, from the Dash Dosh that turned up on Friday night? I personally, and I'm really interested in your thoughts around this, I thought her first up run was off the charts and may well have blunted her slightly. How did you feel about those first couple of runs going into Friday?
13: I thought her first run was a cracker too. I'm not really sure what happened next up. I mean, she sort of was a bit flat after the race, and she just might have needed a bit of, because the first run was 1980, the next one was 2.6 on a wet track, and Bob run them along at a pretty decent clip. So she might have just sort of needed it. And she was a bit flat for the weekend, and then just in her work during the week, I could just tell she'd sort of progressed, like doing her heart rate after her work and things like that. You could just, everything sort of led to, maybe she actually was just a run shorter. I was a bit light on her between those 2 weeks of the first and second run, but there's nothing really massive to put it down to, but we're just glad she's back on form.
11: Yeah, and you put the blinds on, and that just seemed to make her that bit sharper, and Matt Cross is a bit harsh there, saying she was wobbling about like a drunk, but anyway, she was coming that fast, because she is that fast, and that is her greatest weapon, isn't it?
13: Yeah, no, she's real fast. She's got unbelievable speed, and she seems to be able to have that speed after going a decent clip. So, I'm not sure what she was doing wobbling around like that, because she's got the pole on the inside and things like that, and she usually gets it on the bends and straight as a die on the straight, so... Yeah, but she might just come with that much speed. But no, yep. It was good. So not sure what Johnny didn't give me any reports to change any gear or anything. So it must be tracking all right.
11: All right. You know, the great question and the question that everyone wants to know, is she on the plane?
13: Well, she's actually always been booked.
11: Yep.
13: But we got till Tuesday to, we always have till Tuesday to not go. So, and there's no reason why we can't really go. We're just going to... Had a few issues early on with her bloods, and so as long as her blood's fine on Monday, we're going to go.
11: Excellent. Yeah. Well, that's a great opportunity, yeah. Not only for the horse, but obviously for your stable as well. You're trying to establish yourself, and you need a horse like this to be able to do that. And if you can go to Australia and perform as well, that's almost the ultimate, isn't it?
13: Yeah. No, there's so many reasons that sort of point in that direction. Like, obviously, that's a factor as well. But it's sort of like the last age group race for them as well, because it's a 3- and 4-year-old race. And then after that, she's into racing the big boys. And, you know, when you have horses, you've got to, you know, you have it for, well, we have it for sort of, you know, we love it and do it for a job, but also we want to make the most of those good ones. And if we have got the opportunity to go and take on the Aussies and have a bit of a family holiday and take the horse and hopefully clean them up or get some money, it'd be great.
11: Yep. So you'll have a couple of runs there. Will you go into the Stella Square the week before? Have you sort of nailed that down at this stage?
13: No, I haven't nailed it down. We haven't sort of worked out. I'm just going to see how she travels. It wouldn't be the worst idea to have a run the week before, but she likes coming in fresh. Like that first up run at, she hadn't trialled a race for a whole month, so we don't have to worry about things. But, and then just sort of see how she comes through the trip and that. And, but probably at this stage, we're just going to go straight to the Great Square and then maybe race her for, there's a couple of sort of race, sort of free-for-all type trots just underneath the Inter-Dominion the next few weeks. And there's a few races around there that we can sort of, you know, give her a couple of starts afterwards.
11: If she did, and I know we're crystal ball gazing here, if she did happen to win the Great Square, there's an automatic ticket into the grand final of the Inter-Dominion. Is that something you consider if she really raced right up to her absolute maximum and was winning that?
13: Yeah, well, I know that that's there, so I'm not sure. I think, I mean, who knows? We'll just have to see how she wins and how she comes through it all. It's definitely not our target, if that makes sense.
11: Yep.
13: But if everything fell into place, like, I wouldn't be scared to have a go. It's, if she's sort of, you know, that's hopefully her next progression, and it could, you know, she wouldn't have to be driven aggressive, or, you know, we could things could be suited. But we'll cross the first hurdle first and see how things work out. But in a dream world, yeah, that'd be awesome, wouldn't it?
11: All right, yeah, it would be. $150,000, the Great Square, the first target, and you can, as you said, you can go around and a couple of others as a 3- and 4-year-old trotting feature the following Friday and a race on grand final night too. So there is opportunities there for her. Moving on to a couple of other horses I want to talk about. Last Honours on Friday night showed again. There's definitely a maiden win there.
13: He was quite good. He was fresh up and I think they went home in a pretty sharp time. So he's, yeah, first up, Johnny just sort of looked after him because it was first start back, and he got knocked over last time. He was quite nervous before the race, so we're sort of hoping that he can progress through and win a few races, really. We've always held him in a bit of a high regard, but he's already had 2 wind operations, which we know how difficult that can be. So, we're just sort of hoping that his wind side of things stay sound, and then he should be able to, you know, get a few wins.
11: Yep, he's certainly beautifully bred out of Valiant Heart by Better's Delight. Song of Seas was very impressive, winning a few weeks back. Ricky May, very complimentary. She's a nice filly. What have you done with her? She rated better than 57 and came from the second

0: Yep, she's a pretty nice horse, that is for sure. And walking on sunshine, she went out on a pretty good note too, didn't she? She won the North Island Mares there, and she's had a cracking last 6 months.
1: Yeah, she's just been super. She just keeps trying her heart out and puts herself in the right position with her mobile gate speed or her stand start manners. And she come back after that went up in the North Island, and she's been out in the paddock for probably about a month. She's going to come in soon and have a crack at, we'll nominate for the Dominion and have a bit of fun, see if we can sort of make the field. And here's the Mares feature at Addington a few weeks afterwards, and then back up to Auckland for the Group 1 for the Mares up there.
0: Excellent stuff, Tom. We appreciate your time on this Sunday morning. Dash Dosh, just having a look at the market. Equal third favourite alongside Jillaby Dream Lover, with just Meccano and Tracy the Jet above you in the market with Dash Dosh. So certainly being respected by the bookies at this stage. Thanks so much for your time. Great work getting her back in winning form, and look forward to seeing what she can do in Australia.
1: Okay, thank you, Greg. Appreciate it.
0: Excellent stuff. There he is, Tom Baggery with Dash Dosh. Successful there on Friday night, beating a horse that obviously got her last time in Zoltan Boshik. So Dash Dosh back in winning form. Just can't quite track down Matt Cross at this stage, so we might take our first break here on Trots Talk, brought to you by HRNZ. When we return, it'll be our Southern Man segment.
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0: Yes, welcome into our Southern Man segment, country's leading reinsman and eight-time premiership winning driver. Blair Orange has kindly joined us. He has a lead of 10 over John Dunn in this year's premiership. Very good morning to you, Blair.
1: Yeah, morning, Greg. How are you, buddy?
0: Yeah, I'm excellent. Thanks. Picked up a win with Mr. President during the week for Tony Stratford, $1.70 favourite for the driver series. Just before we get into your drives today, Old Boys Day at the Hornby Rugby League Club next Saturday, and I believe you'll be making an appearance.
1: Yeah, I'm one of the old boys, Greg. So, obviously Mark Nixon, a.k.a. Harry the Bee, is organising the event. And yeah, I know the Hawthorn Hornets have their old boys weekend this weekend, and yeah, the Hornby Club's having theirs next week, so really looking forward to catching up with some of the old boys he used to play with.
0: Yeah, look, for people who don't know, you played pretty

0: Premier football for them. You obviously got to a high level as an age group player as well, but Harness Racing took over, and I think, judging by the way you've gone, it sort of worked out okay for you.
1: Yeah, I think it's worked out all right, mate. The body's not as sore every morning on a weekend anyway, that's for sure. But, yeah, really enjoyed my time in the football, Greg, and, you know, played alongside some great players and against some great players, and, yeah, really enjoyed it.
0: All right, let's talk about Sunday Harness at Addington. Yeah, you kicked off that series, and this time of year, as we know, we race there twice a week. A social experiment, Birdie, who got a significant win, and Auntie Deb on that first Sunday. So that was a good way to kick things off.
1: Yeah, it was, mate. Yeah, had a bit of luck on the day, and, you know, luckily most of them all sort of run up to their potential, and, yeah, really good to get the win for Laura Mackay on Birdie in the final.
0: Yep, sure was. Geez, there's been some really good series, those series for the mares, and we look forward to them continuing as well. Let's get into your chances today. You kick off in the first with Longview Tui, who is first up since a Blenheim raid back in January.
1: Yeah, she's a handy wee mare, Greg. She's just had the one trial back, and, you know, was a good fitness builder, and she's got a handy draw, mate. We'll look to drive her negative and just for one crack at them being first up for quite some time. But, you know, if she does get a genuine type of run, and that, she's a top four chance.
0: All right, Hungry Pierce, he's in the ownership along with his wife, of course. Stuart's Bullet Boy in race number two, hasn't been able to win thus far in 26 previous attempts. This one for Andrew Fawkes, who you drive a fair bit for and have a good association with.
1: Yeah, this one's had a few chances, Gregory, and it needs all the luck in the world to be winning, so, yeah, take on trust.
0: And you could probably say the same about the next with One of These Nights. It's had one placing in the 12 runs for Barry Ward, has a reasonable draw. I want to take you on to race number four and Appy Baron Rat. Do you know where that name comes from?

0: Kara Dick, Appy Baranrat, very successful golfer as well. This one, obviously, with Andrew Stewart. Just had the one run. Robbie Close drove in that race that you won with Social Experiment, but a handy barrier draw and 2,000-metre stand. The start will be imperative.
1: Yeah, it's got good manners, this one, Greg, and I did get away good last week, so over that short trip, as you said, you've got to get the start up right, and I think it will, and if it can find the rail really, it held up a wee bit late last week, so yeah, look for one for a good flip of the coin odds.
0: All right, decent sort of a price about it as well, around $13 or $14. Mouton Cadet's not at those sort of odds. The nine-year-old with Bruce Negus, winner of eight races, over 100,000, has exceptional gate speed, drops into a 35 rating race, looks pretty well placed.
1: Yeah, I think this is my best drive of the day, Greg. Perfect draw, in good form, good trainer. Ticks a few boxes. So, I lean to this one as my pick of the day.
0: All right. Currently, was $1.95 when I last looked. So, many expecting the same there. Moving on to Auntie Deb, who you had a win with last week. Another one for Andrew Fawkes. That was career win number five. Three of those have come at Addington Raceway. Goes back the 15 metres, but has a few friends back there with him.
1: Yeah, that's quite a big number of 15, Greg. So, no, we could stand start manners again, 2,600 suits, and did win well last week in town there, and just seems to be in a good frame of mind at the moment, sort of racing a lot more energetically than what he used to. So yeah, he's in good form and in a good space. So yeah, you can't leave him out.
0: Nice word, energetically. I might try and use that in the future. Like it. All right. Moonlight CC is your drive and race number eight. Nearby Captain Crunch again for Andrew Stewart. Is first up, has been to the trials, was second behind Om Rockin. That was a pretty good effort, led up in that. They got home in 57 and 28, so she's not too far away, fresh up. What are you expecting from her?
1: Yeah, it shouldn't be far away either, Greg. Just on ability, it's definitely got it there, and it showed with its last campaign victory, and its trial was very nice at Rangura a couple of weeks ago. It's drawn two or three the back row, but the big fella is pretty happy with her, so definitely don't leave this one out.
0: And Majestic Monkeys, you're driving race nine for John Coaster Howe, raced by the 12 Monkey Syndicate. First up run, Ash Burton went fifth. Robbie drove on that occasion behind Sylvester. Should be improved out of that, I would think, and manners will be needed to the fore again, the 2,000-metre stand.
1: Yeah, for sure. I think I might have driven Coaster's other one at Ash Burton, run fourth. I thought it would be the better of the two, to be honest. So, yeah, happy with the one I'm on also, Greg. But, I'd just, after driving the other one, I thought over a shorter trip it would really suit it down to the ground.
0: All right. We appreciate the info there. And

0: Yeah, we'll look to drive it for luck, and if we get the luck, hopefully can run over top.
1: Some decent chances, Blair, in the 10-race program. A few of them are good chances. Obviously, Mouton Cadet, market-wise, would suggest to be the best. What about one other?
0: Probably Tuck Regan Todd's one in the last, Greg, for a bit of each-way value.
1: All right.

0: With his time out, he didn't have too long. He just had about a month. So, but no, I'm wrapped with the way he looks and seems bright and healthy.
1: You got a pathway for him at this stage, or are you sort of just going to get through his work in the next couple of months and then map it out, or are you already ahead of the ledger in that regard?
0: Well, I sort of thought about the Hannon as a starting point, and I sort of just brought him in a wee bit earlier, just in case he gets a cold or something sort of happens. So we've got a couple of extra weeks up our sleeve. So, the Hannon's sort of the main starting point, but he may be ready a little bit earlier too, all going well.
1: All right, excellent. Look forward to seeing what he can do in the spring after what has been a terrific summer and autumn for him. Friday night, Addington, Zoltan Boshek, Dash Dosh got the better of him. Just too fast?
0: Just too fast, mate, yeah. But I was still, wrapped with my fellas, Ronnie, burnt the gate and did all the dirty work. And, no shame getting beaten by her. She's a top-class mare, and as you say, at the end of the day, she probably just had too much speed for me.
1: In the first race, Carrera Ombre was backed off the map. You got things the way you wanted them. Was he slightly disappointing, or is he still just on the way up?
0: Well, at first glance, I was sort of slightly disappointed with him, but, his fresh up run, his bloods were out, and it was only his second run back, so I'm sort of still willing to forgive him, and I'm going to line him back up next Friday night. He seems to have come through the race good, so I'll probably get more of a line on him after next week. But as you say, he did have his chance, but I'm just willing to forgive him one more run.
1: All right, good to get that information. And for backers of him, they might want to follow him in this Friday. You go to Addington today with the three drives. Radiant in race number two is a mare by Love You out of Brilliant. Makes it a fall to Masterly, who did a good job here. And, of course, is over in Brisbane, I'm pretty sure. Still raced by your mum and dad. You haven't driven this one at the trial. So what have you heard about her? And she's well in the market.
0: Yeah, haven't driven her at all. Don't know too much about her. I know she's a big sort of green thing, but one of Paul's, I'm sure she'll be fit enough to be able to be competitive anyway. It'll just be, how she handles the first out of the races.
1: You drive looking snazzy for the same stable, back from that Auckland campaign. You drove him up there, been to the Rangiora Trials, led and won last time, home in 57. There's definitely a win there, isn't there?
0: Oh, there is for sure, and it's probably an ideal wee race for him to start back off down here, 2,000 metre stand. He gives me the feel he'll be a quick wee beginner, so he'll need to be, but he won't be a maiden for too long, I'm thinking, over winter.
1: All right, he's $6.50, takes his place in race number four, wide on that front row's advantageous, as we know, over the short course. What about Deal Breaker in race number seven? Again, this is a stand. You drive this one for Stephen Boyd, was successful at the far lap two starts back, and then last time behind Seaside Brucey, did a bit of work early. So what are your expectations there? It's only had the one stand, and that was that winning performance at Timaru.
0: Yeah, well, it was a nice one that day at Timaru, and I was actually, didn't know too much about the horse, but I asked Johnny, he drove it last start, and he said it actually probably went better than, the form reads. He said he got parked and it got quite keen, so after hitting the wheels a couple of times. So, hopefully he can make a good beginning today and get a handy trip. But in saying that too, there's some pretty seasoned old hard horses in that field. So, but it'll be interesting to see how he goes.
1: Yep, sure. Well, 26 wins for the season, Bob. 55 last year. You were low flying. So I suppose you're on target for that again. But the training side of things, how many do you have in work?
0: At the moment, we're quite busy. I think we've got about 27 at the moment. Just with the yearlings and that back in work for winter, but mainly now, so I've only sort of got three or four to race over winter, so everything else is sort of all getting aimed at the spring, really. They're all just back in work now.

0: Excellent stuff, mate. Really appreciate you coming on this Sunday. Good luck at Addington today. Looking snazzy, the one we have something each way on.
1: I think so, mate. Yeah, for sure.
0: All right. Great stuff, Bob. Enjoy your day.
1: Thanks very much.
0: Excellent. There is Bob Butt with the three drives today at Addington Raceway, Radiant in Race 2, looking snazzy, his best each way, and Deal Breaker. Good to get the update there on the Lazarus Effect as well. 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Go to hrnz.co.nz. Still to come, we'll catch up with John Dunn. Matt Cross was out working a horse, so now he tells me he's available. We'll slot him in alongside Jay Dunn. And still hope to catch up with Regan Todd when we return here on Trot's Talk.
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0: Welcome back into Trot's Talk. Regular on the show is John Dunn. He's joined us on the line. Very good morning to you, Johnny.
1: Morning, Greg.
0: Excellent to have you part of the show again. Just spoke to Bob Butt, the return of the Lazarus Effect on the same flight was Got the Chocolates. What turned up stable-wise? Did he please you to the eye?
1: Yeah, he certainly did. He ended up having 4 weeks out all up, and he came back looking great. So, it's good having him back in the stables. Just put him on the water treadmill right then. So, getting ready for that spring campaign.
0: What are you thinking, Johnny? What's his likely kickoff point?
1: No, so the two, the one at the end of August, Morris Holmes and the other one, the Canary Park and stuff, I think the end of August, early September. And then, don't know, after that, sort of getting ready for those two and sort of go from there, really.
0: All right. The Avon City Ford New Brighton Cup be the second one of those. Yes, I can see why you said Canterbury Park. They were the two clubs alongside the Met for so many years. It's pretty exciting what you have in store with him. Let's concentrate on your chances at Addington today. Long odds about Esther Lucy in race number one.
1: Yeah, we sort of just got a wee bit keen and more of a horse that if you can get her on pace, it goes a bit better. So, drawn handy enough in the middle of the front row there. So I'll try and put on the speed today and hopefully a better horse turns up.
0: All right, you've got a couple of maiden trotters in race number two for the Diamond Racing team. You drive Tyron Everest, made a fair fist of its debut performance behind Majestic Flyer, just a three-year-old for the Newmans, and you've got Dazzled in there as well, and Riley will drive her.
1: Yeah, Tyron Everest, he was really good after that. We sort of galloped early in the piece at Timaru, so if he trots the whole way, he's definitely going to be a great chance today. And the other one, Dazzled, she's

0: not the worst top four anyway.
1: All right, $3 versus $14 in that. Ultimatum for Matt Purvis as your drive in race number four. It's had the 28 starts, 9 placings though. And look, at this sort of race, 2,000 metre stand, can step quickly, so should be in the fight throughout.
0: Yeah, generally steps really quick, and I can't believe this fella hasn't won a race already. So he always seems to find one or two better. So hopefully today is the day. But stand start definitely suits in the distance. So you've got to be like another good each way chance anyway.
1: All right, he sent his excuse, follows out Mutong Kaday, who's favourite in race number six. That would seem a pretty good spot to be over the 1980.
0: Yeah, it would be. He actually hasn't been going too bad at races without a hell of a lot of luck of late. So, can't rely on how far I get back on the fence, but shouldn't be the worst chance if luck goes his way.
1: I'll tell you what, won't be the worst chance. Country Gold in race number seven for Henderson Hunter, keeping it in the family there. Look, luckless last time, and this is Country Gold's type of race.
0: Yeah, sure. He sort of flew home without much luck, sort of probably the last couple, actually. And he's normally great stand start matters. And if he goes like he did last start, with sort of a few spots closer up, he's got to be a good chance, all right.
1: Yeah, $8 the price currently for him. And Hugo in race number eight is another pretty good sort of drive. Barrier one, 2,600 metres, gets into the race nicely. Yep, not much to dislike about Hugo, currently around the $7 mark.
0: No, he's another one that's sort of got the draw on her side and been going great races, so can't see why he can't go another great race today.
1: All right. What about the best couple for you today for our Trots Talk listeners, Johnny?
0: I'll have to go to Tyron Everest. Hopefully Trots hold, which he should do. Sort of, he's probably going to pick of him. And, Country Gold. Go both in the stables, so I'll go those two.
1: All right, top three chance and a winning chance too. Country Gold in race number seven. Thanks for your time, Johnny, and go well round Addington this afternoon.
0: Thanks, there, Greg.
1: Excellent stuff. John Dunn there giving us his time this morning on Trots Talk, like he often does, giving us his time. Busy morning for the Beath. The man they call Matthew Cross, he joins us on the line. You're out working some horses. That Cherie's got you doing a bit of business there.
2: Yeah, Sunday morning, Greg. Most people were having a sleep in, but I got the tap on the shoulder, get out of bed and come and do some work. So I left you high and dry before, my friend. Sorry, but here we are.
1: No problem at all, mate. Addington Raceway, today, you're pretty close to heading off on holiday. Have you got many meetings left?
2: Today's the last one. Outing
1: this is
2: tomorrow morning, Greg. So,
1: beautiful.
2: Yep, today's the grand finale for a couple of weeks. Be nice to get out of the cold weather for a bit.
1: Yep, it sure will. What do you like today?
2: Look, it's one of those fell through, and I thought the best way to describe a couple of the favourites there today, Greg, and you'll probably agree, is that they should win, but will they win is the question. There's a couple of those in that boat. Val Thorens is one of them in the junior driver's trot today after how well he went last time. You'd expect that he should win today, but he's just so enigmatic and hard to follow. And the other one I thought was Mutong Kaday, who lines up in a pretty winnable race, drawn barrier number one, but he doesn't win out of turn either. So I thought we could go a little bit outside the square with a couple today, Greg. I'd be interested to get your thoughts on Brandy Snap in the last. It looks a race that she could win. Was quite taken with what she did through her last preparation. I think it was Sam Thornley that might have won a race on her in one of the junior drivers' championships. And then you'll remember A.G. Hurler, he picked up the drive, it was about the end of November, and then she smoked a way better field than what she meets today. She's been freshened up, draws the outside of the gate. Shira Dream's the favourite in that. He's probably just short enough. And the other one I didn't mind, sort of turning back the clock a bit as well to some better Addington form, was Mr. Cashman today. He's a former South of the Waitaki winner. Another one who won an invited driver's race. I think it was a World Drivers Championship that he won. Both of those over 2,600. He gets 2,600 today, Mr. Cashman. So I thought that he was maybe a touch over the odds.
1: Yeah, I don't mind Brandy Snap in the last. Trialled up pretty nicely, 57.26. Ran home nicely behind O'Kiwi Bay. Actually, I think it led them up in that trial from memory. So, yep, don't mind your thoughts there. And you're right about Mr. Cashman. Right sort of race for it. It would be remiss of us, and I mentioned it at the top of the show,

0: not to mention the unfortunate demise of the champion jumper West Coast. I know we're on a harness racing show, but you got to call him winning the Grand National. He won three of those. He won a couple of Northerns as well. And not something we like to see, Matthew, but a special, special horse in your commentary career anyway.
1: Yeah, it was sad. It was a sad day for everybody yesterday, and you could sense the emotion even with Brendan and Aidan, who were on track, having to relay that information onto us. It's just heartbreaking when you see any horse go through that. He's going to leave us with some wonderful memories. I think his most recent Grand National steeple win, when he carried the top weight, he was maybe coming into it with his doubters. Like, he wasn't the most impressive looking horse you've ever seen. He was sort of built like a big, leggy, athletic runner that you'd see running over the long distances at the Olympics. But I tell you what he did have, Greg, is he had a massive heart and a huge will to win, trained by an absolute master in Mark Oligan. And yeah, I think myself, along with everybody, was really feeling for him yesterday, the Williamson family, his jockey as well, and all of the jockeys who have been on him in the past. He's going to leave us with some great memories. And yeah, really sad that he's not going to be able to come back and try and make it four, because how he was going leading into yesterday, he was certainly a chance of being able to pull that off.
0: Yep, well, well said, and good news on Joshua Parker. He is fine after that fall, so some positivity out of what was a pretty ordinary situation there at Tarapa yesterday. Matthew, you go and enjoy the 10-race program out of Addington today, and then get that well-earned break. To you and Cherie, hope you have a great time.
1: Yep, good stuff, Greg. Looking forward to it. I feel like I haven't seen you for a while since the box seat's been canned for 3 months, but look, that'll be returning sooner rather than later, and I hope you have a good time over in Brisbane as well. Looks to be some pretty hot races coming up over there.
0: Yeah, sure does. I tell you what, the way the winter wipeout's going, we need to bring back the box seat boost, because that was low-flying. The wipeout, I think the bookies came up with the name of that, and

0: they're probably due to give us something juicy. You might have to just get a little wee box seat boost going, even though that the show's not on.
1: Yeah, exactly, mate. All right, excellent stuff, mate. You enjoy your holiday, and thanks for your time on Trot's Talk again.
0: No worries, Beth. See you later.
1: Beautiful. Thanks very much. There he is, Matthew Cross, ace race caller, giving us thoughts on Addington Raceway today. And, of course, respect that he showed for West Coast being felt right throughout both codes in the country today. All right, short break for us. We'll try and get Riga Todd on the other side. Two Reins, One Brain will return. Robbie will tell us what he's thinking we should put our money on today.
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6: 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Let's go back to Menangle last night, find out how Marketplace went.
7: He starts to get to work now on High. My Name Is Jeff. Second on the outside is Marketplace, and Underlock and Key at the moment is Double Lou in real need of racing room. Down the outside, You Betcha Tiger Pie starts to finish on, going to the lead, Marketplace. High. My Name Is Jeff. Double Lou's trying to angle into the clear, and in the meantime, You Betcha Tiger Pie is starting to let down with a brilliant turn of foot. You Betcha Tiger Pie goes to the lead over Marketplace. Look at Double Lou flash home when it's all over, but too late, and You Betcha Tiger Pie has tipped them out. You Betcha Tiger Pie beats.
6: He's done that before, of course. He beat Captain's Knock in the Renshaw Cup. He's upset Marketplace, who's trained by Regan Todd, joins us on the line. Morning to you, Regan.
8: Yeah, g'day, Greg. Thanks for having me, mate.
6: No problem, mate. What was your take on last night? Obviously, he couldn't get the lead off High. My Name Is Jeff, but I thought he was pretty brave. How did he bounce through that?
8: Yeah, I was wrapped, actually, mate. You know, even though you get beat, but, you know, you take it on the chin. We sort of thought we'd get a hard run like that as well, but just the way he's come through it, I was wrapped. He's bouncing around afterwards. His heart rate was good, and he's just that kind of horse that thrives on that sort of run. So, I'm really looking forward to the 3 weeks' time.
6: All right, 52 won the mile rate. This is about hardening him up to Grand Circuit-type racing, and that sort of rough-and-tumble run will certainly do that.
8: Yeah, 100%. So that's what we're here for, and that's what he needs. But, the main thing is with the horse, it doesn't seem to affect him. He's taken it all in his stride. He's been unreal, really.
6: All right, that was his first run in about 5 weeks. So you were umming and ahhing whether you'd have another run. It sounds like you're just going to go straight into the Rising Sun now.
8: Yeah, we get him up to Queensland, Greg, and he'll have a run in at the track. We'll probably try to do him, you know, the week before, taking the pacemaker and give him a good hit out, and that should just top him off nicely. That's the beauty about that run. We don't sort of have to do too much more with him.
6: All right, what was Luke's report when he came back in?
8: Yeah, he was wrapped. Obviously, he had a dig with the lead for a mile to go, and

0: didn't work out, and he sort of got left out there to dry. But he just said with the time and that he went and the way that he'd done it, he was stoked with him. So we're on the right track anyway.
1: Excellent stuff, mate. That's a terrific report. What about Mwanga's return to the winner's circle? Congratulations on that. 40 metres behind, that's no mean feat for any horse. Terrific run from him.
0: Yeah, I was wrapped for the ownership group. They've been very patient. I sort of said to them that he'll take a few runs to come up and hit form again, but he's just such a good doing fella, and the boys at home have done a super job, so we'll just keep pressing on at home, Greg, and just keep racing him, and he can just have a wee freshen up, just not too long, and hopefully he can go for his third cup later in the year.
1: All right, well, that was going to be the next question. He is still in the markets for the interim.

0: yeah, we'll probably do get on to that today, mate. And just, you know, by the time you bring him over here, it's not too long till they start. And you know, to be fair, he's probably not up to your top tier, whereas at home he can, you know, do a good job and earn a bit of money.
1: All right, excellent stuff. Franco Lomu hasn't had a whole lot of luck in his first couple of runs this time in.
0: No, he's had a couple hairy moments, but he'll keep. He's still one to follow, I reckon. He'll miss this week and race again in a fortnight's time.
1: Excellent stuff, mate. Hey, congrats on getting Mwonga back to winning form. Terrific run marketplace. Great to hear that he's bounced through that, and thanks for your time on Trot's Talk again, Regan.
0: Cheers, Greg. Thanks, mate.
1: Excellent stuff, mate. There he is, Regan Todd. Of course, he is a runner in the last. Blair Orange mentioning Share a Dream is a big chance. Right, Robbie, two reins, one brain. What are we doing?
2: Yeah, Greg, well, good. It went well a couple of weeks ago. Not so well last week, unfortunately. But let's go to Looking Snazzy, race four, top three, okay. $2.30.
1: Top three, nice. Yeah. Yep.
2: Race six, Mutunkaday to win, I think. $1.95, drawn one. And Country Golden Race seven is $1.90, top four. And I think we'll keep it there today, which is $8.52.
1: Nice. All right. So, yep, we think Mutunkaday can win. Luke and Snazzy, well, Bob Butt thought it was a good winning chance. We'll take it, top three in Country Gold. You heard what Johnny had to say. He thinks it's a good each-way chance, and $1.90 is a terrific top-four price for it. That has been Trot's Talk for another week. Thanks for that. Robbie, big thank you to all of our guests. Tom Baggery, who updated us on Dash Dosh. The Australian Raid is on for the Great Square for the very good mayor. Matt Cross, who was working horses but still came in and got us a couple of winners for Addington today before he takes a bit of a break. Country's leading reinsman, Blair Orange, Bob Butt, John Dunn, and of course, Regan Todd there with the update out of Sydney. That has been Trot's Talk for another week. We're going to change things up a wee bit and do a preview with the Football World Cup coming on, so look out for that on HRNZ or wherever you get your podcasts in the next 3 weeks or so.
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0: expect to be rusty is the Warriors. I think they've come out here, seven players out, but how often have we spoke about depth this year? This is truly a testament to their depth. And look, I don't think it's going to be an easy run. The Sharks team that we'll get to shortly, I know you've all, Sammy, is a very, very strong side still, even without no Nico Hines. Maybe even scarier with Braden Trindle running the show.
1: A bit of rust, you think? Aish, I've been busy, you know, in the studio, in the bedroom, practicing in front of the mirror.
0: In the bedroom?
1: It feels like a... Wow. It feels like a whole new season in a way. I feel like I haven't seen you in a couple of months. But I'm sure we'll be a little bit, there'll be a few cobwebs. We'll brush those away nice and quickly. As you mentioned, not for the Warriors, even though they're coming off the bye and that loss to the Penrith Panthers in round 13. Much talked about that game being a prelude to the grand final, being the best game of the season so far for the Warriors and the most competitive. They went down to the Panthers. It ended a six-game winning streak and they're coming off the bye. What are you kind of expecting from them tonight, Aish, as we come into the second half of the season? They're playing teams they've already played before. We mentioned a loss to the Sharks earlier in the season, but off that Penrith game, off the bye, couple of guys out with Origin, what's the expectation?
0: Look, I'm expecting them to not be too much of a drop-off. I expect this team to come out with a point to prove, especially against the Sharks team who

0: after year with Luke Metcalf. What I'm seeing here with Taintua picking up fullback is rewarding players that have been playing outstanding. They've been playing great footy. There's some good team chemistry. Not to say that with Chan's in, it wouldn't be the same. But I think they're just rewarding these players. I mean, it's good that we're finally at a stage now where they can do that. On the bench, I can't wait for Tafua to hopefully get some minutes off Wade Egan. The one I'm looking forward to is Kalis Fatialofa. He's been in this six-man rotation for many, many weeks now, been touted to get his NRL debut for probably the last month. Hasn't come yet. I can't wait to see this kid slot in. I reckon he might go onto the back row from Marata Niokore at some stage. And also, number 18, Jason Salalilo, re-signed this week with the club, so huge news.
1: Yeah, big performances you would expect from the youngsters coming on. Makai Tafua no doubt will take a spell with Wade Egan, unless the game is in the balance and Andrew Webster's expecting his number 9 and his captain tonight, Wade Egan, to play the full 80 minutes. The Sharks have made a couple of changes to their run-on side for this evening's match. Will Kennedy starts in the number 1 jersey. Ronaldo Mulatalo on one side. Sione Katoa coming in on the other side. Samuel Stonestreet, a non-appearance this evening. KL Ero and Jesse Ramian in the centre. Braden Trindle and Navai Puru.

0: his form has warranted him a starting position tonight. He has been outstanding, so that's my first selection. That's where the Warriors need to start if they are to win this game.
1: Okay, so the front rowers, or the front row, the battle of the packs, as it were. Matchup number two, what are you thinking, Aish?
0: I've got the back three from each team. So obviously Will Kennedy, Molotalo and Katoa against Dallin Watini-Zelezniak, Olofikan Pereira and Tain Toepiki. Now, for me, this is where the mini battle is won of field position. Yep, your forwards can get down and up, but how good can your back three return the ball? Are they there in the position they need to be? Can they catch it on the full, take the meters off, get their forwards on the front foot? For me, this is a big part of the game. Also, execution in finishing. We have some of the best finishers in our game here. AKP, DWZ and Molotalo have definitely been at work over the last month and a half.
1: All right, matchup number three. Aish, what is taking your fancy for matchup number three?
0: As an old centre myself, I know Anthony Gelling would love this as well. Ali Leotoa versus KL Idol. Now, these two, both young stars. KL Idol was a junior warrior, left to find a spot at Cronulla Sharks, and now he comes back. And Ali Leotoa, I mean, he's had a slow start to the season, and I'm talking about maybe the first three games. Since then, he has come on firing and picked up. And those two, a one-on-one matchup, I think KL Idol will get some early ball. Ali Leotoa has been superb defensively since he's been put back in this team, and I can't wait for this one-on-one matchup being an old centre.
1: Warriors live here on Sport Nation from Go Media Stadium Mount Smart, round 15 NRL action. The Warriors up against the Cronulla Sharks. The Sharks out onto the field ahead of kickoff. The Warriors about to make their way out for the first time in just under 2 months. The Mount Smart crowd can get up on their feet and cheer the home side out onto the turf, led by the captain tonight, Wade Egan, in the number 9 jersey in the absence of Mitch Barnett and James Fisher-Harris. Sammy alongside Blake Ashford, Anthony Gelling down on the sideline with us this evening. And Ash, before we get to kick off, a final prediction from you, good sir.
0: Oh, like I said, Sammy, I think it's going to be a close one. I've got the Warriors winning this one 28-22.
1: 28-22 from Blake Ashford. We'll hear from Anthony Gelling very shortly. Gerard Sutton is the referee in the middle for tonight's match. You can text through any time on 8833. Let us know your thoughts, how you're hearing or finding the game as we progress throughout the 80 minutes. The Warriors looking to bounce back following the loss to Penrith in round 13. Can they get it back on track tonight against Cronulla, a side they lost to back in round 5, 36 points to 22. Always high scoring between these two sides. Will the trend continue this evening? The ball on the tee for Will Kennedy. The Warriors will be playing left to right as we see it in our Chemist Warehouse commentary position for the first 40 minutes, and they will be receiving the ball. The whistle goes and Kennedy puts boot to ball. We're underway at Mount Smart. It's fielded by Tamati Martin. Jackson Ford with the first carry, but he's met by four Cronulla Sutherland Sharks, and they push him back 8 metres out from the Warriors line and about five in from the near touch. Ford finally gets up and plays it. Now here's Nia Cordett back into the starting side. Makes it towards the 10, but he's pushed back as well. Good defence so far from Cronulla through two tackles as Egan from dummy half goes to the middle, finds Clark rumbling forward up towards the 20. He's taken in a good tackle. That's

0: sure he knows where he is all game because he'll be looking to go there.
1: On the halfway line on tackle three, Canella. Back through the middle is Cam McInnes. And they're inside the Warriors half on tackle number four. Out of dummy half, quickly playing it is Trindle, and they're just on the 40. In fact, it's Puru who's starting the game for Cronulla. Now Trindle on the last, kicking high in the air, end over end, underneath it, Camperera. In fact, it's Pompey who bobbles it, and it goes straight to the hands of Sione Katoa, and the Sharks will get six more, 15 away from the Warriors' line. Five in from the far touch, out of dummy half, they go left again. Now Trindle in the middle, finds McInnes, and Toby Rudolph will settle it down for tackle number two. 12 away.
2: Go two.
1: Out of dummy half, McInnes now finds
2: still two.
1: Jesse Calhoun, and they offload it back to Kennedy on tackle two. Kennedy over the 10, he's eight away from the Warriors' line.
2: 1 foot hold, go three.
1: Ramian Stetson at dummy half. They square up towards the middle of the park once more. Calhoun takes another carry right underneath the Warriors' posts, and he's going to bring up tackle four. This is the Warriors' bread and butter defensively on their own goal line. They've been strong all season long. Put it from dummy half, goes short side, finds Trindle, line ball, finds Wilton. Great tackle. Tackle on him, though, by the pair of Tamani Martin and Jackson Ford. It is the last tackle. Cronulla are 10 away. Trindle, little stab kick through. 2-0 Picky's there, but he just has to dive on it, and the Sharks will get a repeat set, potentially, from a goal line dropout.
3: Yeah, not too many shots fired by the Sharks. Obviously, a couple of lead runs early. They just don't have that power or that size like Adam Fanua Blake to run over someone here, but Colhoun and Rudolph straight up and down, and I think they may go for a short 10 here, as most teams do. Well, there's plenty of room in the field if they decide to go long.
1: 3 minutes gone in the first half. Nil all on the Harvey Norman scoreboard. The short dropout goes to the way of the Warriors. It's knocked on, though, by Tamati Martin. And it's going to be a play the ball for the Sharks. Let's go down to Anthony Gelling down on the sideline. Jello, who might have a couple of extra layers on tonight. What's the vibe down pitch side, my friend?
4: 10 meters here. Yeah, kia ora, boys. Welcome to the party. The vibe tonight is a singlet, long sleeve, and a jacket. Triple layered.
2: Front foot.
4: Now, I wish.
2: Okay, hold.
4: I wish I wasn't as close to the action when Jackson Ford got hit. I got hit with the sweat from his forehead. That was big contact. It's amazing he's still out there. But Warriors on the D line. I don't want to interrupt the action, lads. Back to it.
1: I was going to say, remarkable, considering you're down on the other try line, Jello. Must have been a huge hit. The Sharks are five away from the Warriors' line. Puru from dummy half finds Trindle. Trindle goes himself, getting very close, but cut down. Round the ankles, a metre away for tackle number three. Puru from dummy half. They're all offside, I think, the Warriors, but they get it as Puru tried to stab a kick through right on the goal line as Maratini Akore, and the Warriors will have to go 100 metres.
3: Once again, they're still not threatening the Warriors. Trindle was probably the most likely with the dummy and go, but the Warriors, look at that. Tainto Picky just spots a weakness. Now the Sharks are very tight here. We look for a shift here.
1: Now Watini Zalesniak back up through the middle, just over the 20. 4.5 gone, nil on the Harvey Norman scoreboard. Pompey stepping off the left and going over the 30. That'll bring up the last for the Warriors, a chance to get out of their own end this time. Into the hands of Tamati Martin. They're retreating backwards, Molotalo, but he's going to take it 30 out from the Cronulla line, and they once again will win the territorial battle, and the Sharks will play it on tackle number 140 out from their own line.
3: Yeah, 5 minutes in, and that was Renato Mulatalo's first involvement since the first tackle. I definitely won't go upstairs for a HIA, but he was dusty, Ronaldo. So I think Tamati Martin will definitely head back down that side.
1: Playing it just shy of the halfway line, KL Edel. Playing from right to left, Cronulla in the first half, as we see in our Chemist Warehouse commentary position. They've got good ball through the middle here. Now Ramian, 35 away.
2: Up now, Marcus Aaron, hold 10 up.
1: Puru from dummy half, goes right to Trindle. Trindle, early kick on tackle four. 2-0 Picky, no one's there. Underneath the post, here come the Sharks. 2-0 Picky ends up getting it, and to Picky, might get out of the end goal. No, he won't. KL Edel takes him down. The Sharks are pleading with Gerard Sutton for a player taken out in the kick chase. He says no, thank you. And the Warriors will be forced to line drop out. after another threatening set from Cronulla.
3: This is an exhausting 6 minutes for the Warriors. They will do a short here again, but spotting Taintoi Piki in the ruck and in and around A and B defender, it was a great decision from the Sharks.
1: So another short dropout coming from Chanel Harris to Vita off the left foot. It's got good distance. It goes out on the full.
2: 10 by 10.
1: But it'll be played at on the 10 by Cronulla. So both the short drop.

0: Dropout's not working for the Warriors. Cronulla straight back on the attack. So far, they've been resolute. The scoreboard reads nil all after 7 minutes on the Harvey Norman scoreboard, despite Cronulla being camped in the Warriors end for the entire 7 minutes. Here's Toby Rudolph to take it forward on tackle number one, just to the left of the uprights and about eight away. Puru steps out of dummy half, gives it to...
1: Stand now, Marcus.
0: Puru, my apologies, is...
1: Outside, still two.
0: Trindle in the backfield, marshalling the troops out towards the right side. It's where they want to go.
1: Outside, still three.
0: And just in case you're getting confused, as Trindle line ball to McInnes, doesn't get through. Just if you're confused, we have Niwai Puru in the number 7 jersey. We have Hohepa Puru in the hooking role for Cronulla. So if you hear the name twice, I'll do my best to clarify for you. The Warriors force an error out of Jesse Colquhoun, and they're going to get the ball 5 metres out from their own try line.
2: Resilient from the Warriors. That is superb defence. It's what 2026 has been about for this team. And Chanel Harris to Vita.
1: Earlier contact.
2: So excited around that. That was they haven't had a play the ball inside the Sharks half yet. Most of the action has been inside the Warriors 20 and just resolute. So good, the Warriors there.
3: I'll jump on the back there, Blakey. Talking about the defense, Jacob Laban, the efforts that he's making. He is playing back right out there on the left, but he's coming all the way in. He's chasing, he's hunting legs, getting guys to ground. Great work by the big man.
0: Expert comments from Anthony Gelling and Blake Ashford tonight as the Warriors through Jackson Ford. The defense from the Sharks has been relentless in the first couple of sets. They are rushing up quickly, and Jackson Ford just getting pushed back a couple of meters.
2: Just keep an eye. I know I've mentioned Renato Mulitalo a bit, but Tamati Martin went to attack that short side just again, and he just didn't get the ball off Wade Egan. It's going to come.
0: Right, Stowers Smith, you heard it from Blake Ashford, over the 40. He gets close to the halfway line. Great carry from Tanner Stowers Smith, and they'll be kicking. Finally, the Warriors, just the Shark side of halfway through Harris Tavita. Off the left boot, underneath it is Katoa. Takes it 10 out from the Sharks line, and for the first time this evening, the Warriors actually have the Sharks pinned in their own end.
2: Tackle inside the 20. How unfamiliar. What are we, 9 minutes? It's in. Don't usually come to a Warriors game and witness this, Sammy, but look, they've got their chance here and they're making the most of it.
1: Go two.
0: 8.5 gone, nil all on the Harvey Norman scoreboard. The Sharks do have it 25 out from their own line to bring up tackle number three. Now Puru from dummy half finds McInnes. It's forward, it's called by the crowd, and Gerard Sutton agrees. So the Warriors, 30 metres out, will have a scrum feed. And Gerard Sutton's just having a word to the players.
2: And look at the Warriors. After that error, you've got Ali Leotoa, Adam Pompey coming in from the centres, the wingers coming in. They are excited and they are pumped. If you don't think they're up for this game, mate, I'll tell you, they are so enthusiastic at the moment out wide. And what a start from Cronulla, but Warriors stopping them at every post.
0: So they're right in the middle, as I mentioned, 30 metres out. Tamati Martin to feed the scrum, and off the back, Egan goes towards the left side. Pompey will go at his man one-on-one. Nearly gets away from Trindle. He's taken on the 20. That is tackle one. Tennant from the far touch. They give it to Stowers Smith. He has to bobble it close to the ground. Loses a couple of metres, but then picks up the legs and drives towards the 10. On tackle two, Egan from dummy half finds Clark. Clark with another deep run into the line. Taken a couple of metres out on tackle number three. The Warriors threatening the line for the first time. It's batted out of Egan's hand as he went to pass, and referee Gerard Sutton says an illegal play. So the Warriors have six again. They're 12 out, right underneath the post. Stowers Smith spins out of the first contact of Rudolph, but then lying on top of him is Cam McInnes. They'll go right side. Jackson Ford, happy to settle it down underneath the posts to bring up the third. In fact, he just goes to the right of the posts and drives the legs. Jackson Ford, he's very close as he's held up, so he'll be marched back to the 10, which is unfortunate because he had the momentum to play the ball quickly. Still, Egan will play it. Will receive, I should say, and give it to Stowers Smith to the left of the uprights, and that's going to bring up the fourth tackle for the Warriors. They haven't done much off the last two sets as Martin now digs into the line. Quick hands, Mark Clark. That hits a Sharks defender, and it's going to be knocked on. Mulitalo thinks it's play on, and he's running towards the other end. The whistle has gone. Cam Pereira is chasing Mulitalo down in a canter.
2: Please get up. Please get up to celebrate.
0: Oh, I think they heard the whistle, but they just wanted to stretch the legs. Shake some.

0: That rust we were talking about, Aish.
1: There's nothing more I love when someone salutes to the crowd and gets up and then they've got to run back 80, 90 metres and get back on defence.
2: Look, for me, Sammy, that's it. I did not like it at all. Too much set-up play. Yeah, we'll take one here to set up out left. We'll take one here to set up right. You've got five plays there. Just attack. Attack. Like Jackson Ford had his arm free. If we had someone going straight through that gap, they're scoring. I think they need to play the play, not play what's going to come up in the next couple.
0: I think you're spot on there, Aish, and I think many would have shared your sentiments. It just felt a little bit flat, and they were setting up for the last few plays. Well, they have a scrum feed 12 away with a fresh set of six, and it was Cronulla, all Cronulla for the first 10 minutes. It's now been all the Warriors for the last few. They've had back-to-back sets down on the Cronulla end. Both teams looking to open the scoring. 11 minutes gone, and it's nil all on the Harvey Norman scoreboard. Tamati Martin gives it to Jackson Ford on tackle one. They're 15 away. They haven't gone anywhere in the last two tackles. He can all go left side again. Dodgy play the ball, but picks it up well. Clark, Stowers-Smith, doing well to turn in the tackle. Tanner Stowers-Smith, and he's taken eventually five away from the Cronulla line. Now Egan from dummy half. Bit of space on the left, and Pompey tried to flick it up into the hands of Taintalopiki, but it just was bobbled, and now Cronulla have it eight out from their own line. In fact, it was Chanel Harris-Tavita, and Cronulla get away with it.
1: Yeah, look, it was the right play going out left. I think they lifted a play too late, even though Tanner Stowers-Smith did almost get through. The play was out the back. They had them stripped for numbers. Missed opportunity there from the Warriors. Now the Sharks bringing it back. Now we look like we might get some grind footy, Sammy. Set for set.
3: Four. Beyond four.
4: Well, I'll tell you what, lads. Super Saturday specials. It was the Sharks to be the lowest scoring team. $2.30. Of course, the Eels and the Raiders kicking off tonight.
3: You can, Cameron.
4: Well, the Sharks, lowest scoring team, dollars, $2.30, looking very good at the moment.
0: Well, Taintalopiki taking it up over the 30.
3: Hold, go one.
0: And playing the ball on tackle one. The Warriors with good field position here as Cam Pereira takes another one. And now the Sharks retreating and looking a little bit fatigued in the process. Egan from dummy half will find Dalamatini Zalesnia flying up with the Sharks. Surely offside, but it's play on and into the hands of Aaron Clark. Taken right around the ankles. He lost a bit of ground there, Aaron Clark. Five away from the halfway line on tackle number three. Egan gives it to Dallin. Dallin, they're flying up quickly, the Sharks. That time it was Toby Rudolph. And they've got to be careful that they don't jump the gun. Here's Jackson Ford. They just want to go through the middle, the Warriors. Nice and conservative on this set. And on the last, it's into the hands of Harris Tavita. Puts it onto the left boot. Underneath, it's going to be Katoa. Eight away from the Sharks' line. Getting called back are some of the Warriors' players. Eventually, the Sharks bring Katoa. Katoa goes to ground. 12 out from the Sharks' line. That is where they start. And the chess match continues. 13 and a half gone, no score.
1: The reason the Sharks can run one person out and just come and make a tackle is because the Warriors are going one out. They're sending Dallin up by himself. They're sending Aaron Clark up by himself. They're sending players up one out, which allows the Sharks to then just worry about that one person. They need to start working as a team here.

0: Niwai put it on the left, and he puts boot to ball down towards Taintu Opiki, who brings it back out over the 20. And just a reminder, there are two Putus on the park tonight for Cronulla. So if you get confused, one is playing in the number seven, one is playing hooker. Although Jaden Beryl on the bench, you'd think he'd make an impact for Cronulla at some stage this evening.
1: This is definitely starting to get into the footy the Warriors like. They're set for set, tough, gritty footy. Looks very slippery out there as well, Sammy, with the feet.
0: Yeah, well, let's check in with Yellow on that. Our PGG rights and turf ground conditions. Your trusted NZ turf grass specialist, Yellow. You can give us a little rundown as to what it's like down on the pitch.
2: Yeah, she's pretty greasy. About as greasy as Dallin's mullet. And that's had plenty of contact with the grass as well. It's one of those nice, big, clear sky. No sign of rain at all. Beautiful night to be watching the game as long as you got something warm on.
3: Jacob!
2: But the music's pumping and it's a vibe as always.
0: Well, that kick on the fourth from Chanel Harris-Davita, looking for the 40-20. Didn't have the distance on it. And Cronulla will just get the restart underway, 20 out from their own line. 15 gone, nil all on the Harvey Norman scoreboard. KL Edor now for Cronulla, 35 away to get up and play it right in the middle of the park. Playing from right to left, Cronulla, as we see it from our Chemist Warehouse commentary position. 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Good tackle here on Rudolph, 42 away.
3: Push up it, marker. Hold.
0: And Jorge Papuru from dummy half goes right. McInnes bobbles it, but holds on. Taken on the halfway on tackle four. That could have been disastrous for Cronulla. Now they go left. Colquhoun, short ball. They find Puru. Puru then gets the offload away to Jorge Papuru.
3: Move, last tackle.
0: Linking up right in the middle on the last tackle now, Cronulla. They go short side. Here's Trindle. Little stab kick over the top underneath it to Opiki, who takes it and then gets clobbered into the end goal. It's going to be a dropout and a great end to the set for Cronulla, who decided towards the back end of the set they were going to throw it around a little bit.
1: They did, and look, that was because one player of the Warriors was left off the ground. Look, a great set there. I just want to say how great this commentating is from you, Sammy. It's like ever missed a beat. Puru to Puru. I mean, that is outstanding. It's even throw a first name in there. Talk about no rust.
0: I should
1: like
0: say
1: never left.
0: I should say as well, twin brothers, so maybe that'll make it easier. I can say brother to brother. I will say, oh, and we got a penalty here from the restart. Gerard Sutton.
3: I'm not responsible for that, mate. I've got a buzzer.
0: And so it was too long. They missed the buzzer, the Warriors.
3: When the buzzer goes, mate. No, it's a timing thing, mate.
0: All right, so you can hear Chanel Harris-Davita wanting to challenge it. Gerard Sutton saying it's got nothing to do with him. There's a timer that runs automatically, and the Warriors missed the timer, and the Sharks are going to take the 2 points.
1: Oh, you know, I don't like this. Well, it's good for a Warriors. But I have this theory, a crazy theory, and it doesn't always work. But whenever someone takes the two first, how often do you see them get beat 30-2 or, you know, 24-2? They lack to score points after this. So I could be wrong tonight, once again, like I have been so many times before. But I think going for the two here after you've had all the possession is sort of a cop-out. The Warriors would be happy about it.
0: So can I just explain as well, H, what's going on here? The Warriors were complaining that the clock up on the TV screen wasn't in time with the buzzer that went off. And Gerard Sutton saying, that's got nothing to do with me. That's whoever's running, you know, the clock upstairs. Is it Sky Sport? I don't know. But they're all pointing to the big screen saying the clock hadn't expired. So an interesting scenario. Don't see a lot of that. There's a bit of a disconnect between the actual restart clock and what gets put up on the screen, because that's what the players are going off. They're going off the big screen. So a very interesting scenario. I don't know if you were hearing anything down there, Jello, but I felt like that's what I was interpreting from the conversations.
2: I'll mirror your sentiment there, Aish. I think taking the 2 points is, it's medieval, it's barbaric. The days of that are gone. If you think you've got to win a game, you've got to at least score 24, 26 points, what's 2 points going to do in the grand scheme? You've just had all the possession, a golden chance to take the six. You line up two, and now you've got the ball back at the other end of the field. The 2 points is dead.
0: When the Sharks lead,

0: I think, is it a shoulder charge shoulder on Cronulla? Yep. And that means they'll get straight out of their own end. 18 minutes gone, 2 points to nil. Cronulla leading on the Harvey Norman scoreboard.
1: Geez, that 2-0 is looking a lot better when they're down the other end.
0: Soon as the restart comes.
1: I agree with Jello. You need a lot of points now, and I've seen it so many times. Teams go up 2-0. And get beat by a big margin. So might not happen, though. We know I'm wrong plenty of times.
0: Nope, 2 points the margin between Penrith and the Warriors in round 13. But we could be in for a different game tonight. Certainly the scoring's been slow so far. 19 gone. There's been no tries and a hit on Cam McInnes from Jacob Laban. Leaves the Warriors number 12 a little bit ginger, but he's back in the line. And on tackle three, the Sharks have it on halfway. Through the hands from Nephi Pudu. Over halfway, Cronulla run now, but they'll have a slow play the ball as Jorge Papuru out of dummy half finds Colquhoun on the 40, and it's going to be the last tackle up for Cronulla. In the pocket is Braden Trindle. They'll give it to him on the 40, and he slips as he kicks. It's not a great kick, and Watini Zalesniak takes a difficult one, but he's met immediately by some strong Cronulla defenders who push him back a good 10 or so metres, and it's a very slow play the ball as a result. Finally, Watini Zalesniak plays it 5 out from his own line, and that from the Sharks is ruthless.
1: And you know what? If we played by your rules, he probably would have been taken back into the end goals. Lucky as a Warriors fan, you know, they call held the referee. And
0: consistency, Aish, I would have been all for that continuing. You know, backwards momentum. I just don't understand why you have to stop for the attacking team. Watini Zalesniak staying down here, as is his trademark. He's copped one to the head from Cam McInnes, which I would say the success rate of Dallin Watini Zalesniak doing that is 10 out of 10.
1: It's so, I reckon I've seen him miss one all time.
0: Yeah.
1: Like, it is so high. Maybe a job in the bunker, or maybe a job officiating after, because he seems to always get it right.
0: Yeah. He's done it again as McInnes gets put on report, and the Warriors will get out of their own end.
1: Don't get me wrong. I hate it, but it's what the game is now, isn't it?
0: Yep, they reward it in a way. Gone are the days where the referee just said play on, and then they stop the game, they have a look, and
1: he should be obviously any contact to
0: the
1: head.
0: Well, he might be HIA. That's the risk you play. Reece Walsh learnt that the hard way against the Warriors. As Jackson Ford gets close to the halfway line, and he'll play it up on tackle number two. 20 minutes gone in the first half. 2 points to nil on the Harvey Norman scoreboard. Cronulla leading the Warriors here at Mount Smart in round 15. Egan from dummy half finds Clark. Clark now to Mighty Martin. Line ball to Laban, and he does well to spin away from a couple of tackles. Do you see Ramey and Sione Katoa on that right edge flying up quickly here, and Clark knocks it on in a pretty difficult pass that just went slightly behind him. And the Sharks get it back 25 out from their own line.
1: Yeah, should have caught that at this level, Aaron Clark. He'd be filthy on himself. Crazy thing is, I think they were setting up. That's probably the best set of the game for the Warriors so far. The intent they were running with, the support play they were running with. I mean, I would have loved to see him go again on the left-hand side. They have Will Kennedy up at A. Maybe a kick behind for Alofi Khan Pereira is probably the play there. They just need to watch where William Kennedy is, because he's putting himself at A a lot.
0: Wow, the time is gone, and this time it's a penalty against the team with the ball. I don't know how that works.
1: Penalty to the Sharks.
0: Yeah, but the Sharks had the ball. It's a penalty against the team against. But my point being that the last time it was the Warriors who had the ball who got penalised. Now it's the Sharks who had the ball who didn't get penalised. So that was the Warriors' fault, apparently, that the scrum wasn't packed. I was going to say, Ace, we're looking at the two best completing sides in the NRL in 2026. The Warriors in first on 84%. The Sharks in second on 82%. However, tonight, the Warriors already, through 22 minutes, are 8 from 12, 66%. The Sharks are right at their normal, 81%. But a few early errors for the Warriors, you would say, at this stage, costing them a little bit. Toby Rudolph has it 35 away. He's going to bring up tackle number three for Cronulla. 18 and a half to go in the first half. Cronulla leading 2 points to nil on the Harvey Norman scoreboard. Now here's Colquhoun, who's been busy through the first 20 or so minutes. 20 away from the Warriors line on tackle four. There's a knock on and a play the ball. And the Warriors needed that, because the Cronulla Sharks are rumbling forward.
1: That's number two from Colquhoun too. So he'd be absolutely filthy on himself. I know he said, my fold after the first one. Sort of making that same error twice under 10-0.

0: not the best when you're attacking once again.
1: You're on the shot clock. Make sure you get your head in at the back.
0: There it is. You're on the shot clock. Get the head in.
2: Well, I don't know whether to follow the shot clock on the big screen or dial into the NRL bunker, wherever they're keeping time. Cam Pereira off the back gets taken on the 20.
1: Go one, bit of a balk one.
2: I'd say so far for the fans here at Mount Smart Ace, it's been a bit of a tough watch. Not a lot on the scoreboard. There have been a few errors. It's a bit of a cold evening. Laban goes toe to toe there with, I think that's Colquhoun. Or is it McInnes?
1: Go three.
2: In fact, it's Braden Burns. Billy Burns. I'll get it right. I'll get it right eventually.
0: Say Braden Burns comes down from the wing of North Queensland.
2: Yeah, well, who knows?

0: On the last, off the right boot. Decent kick as well. Kennedy underneath it, takes it on the 10. He hasn't had a lot to do tonight, Will Kennedy, but he's going to be taking about 12 out from the Sharks line. 16 and a half to play in the first 40. 2 points to nil. Cronulla leading on the Harvey Norman scoreboard.
1: Yeah, I think, look, this will be a telling couple of minutes here as the Sharks get an offload, look to go wide through Kartoa. If the Warriors can manage to get the first try here and get some points, I really think it'll hurt the Sharks mentally. In this game, they don't like coming from behind. They do like early leads, the Sharks.
0: Well, a couple of players down on the bench warming up, and you would think at some stage in the next couple of minutes there might be some changes. Jello, what are you seeing?
2: Yeah, you're bang on. Traditionally, it's around that 15 minute mark. When there's 15 minutes left, we see the first changes for the Warriors. I can see Talakai. He's slapping his forearms. I don't know what he's got planned, but he looks like he could be coming on. No, here comes Dimitriuk, card number one in his hand. He will be the first interchange as Tane takes a tackle. 20 out.
0: Now, Watini Zalesniak has it. He gets an offload. That's not the right play. The Warriors lose it, and the Sharks are going to go for it right off the bat. Here's Jorge Papuru taking five away. Fresh set of six. Just as we were seeing the interchange, Dimitriuk Vaimonga onto the field for Aaron Clark. And the Sharks going out towards the right. They're being inventive. Laban trying to chase down Ramien, who just coasts through for Cronulla. They turned what was a poor piece of discipline from the Warriors on the 20, giving the ball away on tackle one. They've gone very, very quickly out towards the right edge on their first play. And it's Jesse Ramien who scores the opening try. It's taken 25 minutes and Cronulla leads 6 points to nil.
3: Yeah, this is the Warriors we've seen. We know when it's a controlled offload, it's good. I think in the conditions like this, and look, I didn't see it live, Sammy. I'm just watching the replay because I was too busy watching Dimitriuk Vaimonga, who he was coming on for, and he replaced Aaron Clark, and straight away as the error was made, they were outnumbered to the left. They made a tackle. Dimitriuk had to try and get around. I think there was about 7 or 8 on 3 out there, and Jesse Ramien being the centre he is, just summed it up beautifully. Dummied both defenders coming across, went straight through, and he was too big. They're never going to stop him one-on-one. Tane wouldn't. So the Sharks hit first.
2: Very well spotted there, Aisha. It was almost like a mix-up in the F1 pit lane. Aaron Clark was off the field. Dimitriuk was still off the field as though he got caught ball watching, and by the time he got round to the post, they were outnumbered. All the numbers stacked out on the right. I don't think they were anticipating the turnover of possession, but the Warriors caught out that time.
4: Time off, 120.
0: Yeah, well, Trindle will have a kick 5 in from the far touch and about 28 out on the angle to try and make the lead 8 points, extend it beyond a converted try. As he strikes through off the right boot on its way, and it goes through. So Cronulla, 8 points to nil. Harvey Norman, huge deals on big screen TVs. They lead the Warriors. And like I said before, Aisha, it's been pretty tough watching if you're a Warriors fan.
3: It has, because this is like the Warriors that we saw last year. That isn't a 2026 Warriors team that we know. Obviously, very young, but there's still enough talent and enough players out here to know the identity of them this year. I'm just keen, like a Formula One pit stop, like that. That's very poor from them. If maybe it's a tyre not on tight enough, didn't lower it down, because what do they do it in 4 seconds? That interchange was a lot slower.
0: Yeah, they do it very quickly, but you know, sometimes the gun gets caught on the lug nut. You know, sometimes they haven't got the tyres ready, and other times that the jack isn't in the right place. So I think a great piece of imagery there from Anthony Gelling to whip that one out quickly, and pretty apt as well, because there was confusion down on the sideline, and the Sharks now have it.
2: You added to it well, because now I'm thinking Dimitriuk's nuts got caught somewhere.
4: Oh, go three. Still three.
0: What are we, 8 o'clock on a Saturday night? I think we're safe. 13 and a half to go in the first 40 minutes, 8 points to nil. Cronulla leading the Warriors on tackle four. Trindle looks for a 40-20 line drive, but it's straight to the hands of Tuo Piki, who's standing on the 20, and he'll bring it back with a burst of speed, but then push backwards past the 30. The Warriors need some semblance of attack here, Aish, in the next 13 minutes. Something to convince you that they've got points in them tonight.
3: Yeah, they do. Sorry, I'm just wiping the tears from my eyes, Sammy. Tears of laughter. But I do need something. Look, they're all bunched at the moment. Maybe it's another interchange. leaving Tanner Stowell-Smith and Jackson Ford.

0: starting props out there for this long, I'm thinking they need to make a sub pretty quickly.
1: Well, here's Vaimonga off the back of a six again, who plays it on the halfway line, and it was a good carry from the Warriors, number 16. Now they're 38 away, 42 away, playing it through Stowers Smith. Jackson Ford. He's going to bring up the fourth. They'll be looking to get into attacking kicking position. Egan on the fourth goes left side. Harris DeVita back on the inside to near quarter. In fact, it's Pompey. Pompey dancing around. Not sure what he was doing there, but they're now 30 away. They'll be kicking high in the air from Timothy Martin. They will challenge underneath it. Here they come, and Wateni Zalesniak's knocked off the ball, and the penalty will come the Warriors' way. He sold that, Dallin. I'm not sure Teague Wilton did anything particularly illegal, but the Warriors are going to get the ball back.

0: side where they're getting tackled through Jacob Blaben. They roll around the short side. They tend to go back to open, but William Kennedy's up in the line. He's at A. You have the fastest man in the NRL on the wing. You're about 30 or 40 out. You put a little kick over. They cannot turn a chase when he is full speed. They've missed it a couple of times now, the Warriors. They need to click on.
1: Well, they have six tackles up their sleeve and they're 10 out from Cronulla's line right in the middle of the park. It was Nefai Putu who was the offender on the kick chase. Running as an escort. Here's Jackson Ford now a metre away. He'll get up and play it as Egan from dummy half goes right side. Then stepping away to Timoney Martin. Timoney Martin will go through himself. He leaves a trail of sharks in his wake. And the Warriors do have points in them tonight. Finally, a four-pointer with 11 minutes to go, and it's 6 points to four.
0: The biggest threat is the man with the ball, and Timoney Martin, like we've seen for so many years, whether he be at Penrith, whether he be at North Queensland, now a Warrior, or maybe even a Mr. Bronco step in there, when he gets the ball in his hands, there's always X-Factor around him. Slotted into the seventh jersey the last month, and he has not had a bad game yet. Timoney Martin outstanding. Just brute strength at the end. Footwork's always there. He gets the ball down. Great work, Timoney Martin.
1: So, I wonder though, there is some conversation happening between Gerard Sutton. I think it's Dallin Matenis-Lesniak. There was a player who was running through as Timoney Martin went over the line. And I just wonder if they might look at it and if Dallin Matenis-Lesniak was pleading his case.
2: When we got those set lines, just direct me to...
1: Have a look at this, Aish.
2: Yeah, that's it, mate. Do I not already speaking to who needs to be held?
1: No, it wasn't Dallin. And I think it's all okay. I think it was post Timoney Martin breaking through anyway. And he was already over the line putting the ball down. So yeah. 8 points to four.
2: Yeah. Time off, minute 20. There's a bit of a funny attitude.
1: We're hearing live feed from Gerard Sutton here as well. So thought we were going to get some insider info there to his fellow referees. Pompey adds the extra two. 8 points to six. It does read on the Harvey Norman scoreboard. With 10 minutes to play in the first half.

0: night because we're standing up. Because the stadium's been taken apart, the chairs have been removed.
1: Hey, the listeners aren't actually aware of that. We came to Mount Smart tonight, first time in 2 months. Two media boxes on either side of the western stand have been removed, entirely removed. No seats in the radio commentary boxes. Dimitri Vaimonga gets the crowd up on their feet with a carry off the back fence. And Aish, maybe there's something in it. We're both standing up tonight.

0: I think it was a high shot. Might have been his first play of the game, Tommy Hazleton. And that right off the back of points is a great way for the Warriors to bounce back.
1: It is. Look, I where they kick here, I'd love to see them set up that shape again. They do tend to be going to the right, the Mulitalo side. That's where they're playing a lot of footy. Yet to unlock Alofi Khan Pereira. I haven't caught him a lot tonight. Even backfield carries. There hasn't been much going his way.
0: He's been pretty quiet. In fact, a lot of the outside backs have been quiet when you think about it. Aish, Ali Laiatoa, Dalamatini Zalesniak, Adam Pompey, and Alofi Khan Pereira. You'd say Adam Pompey's probably been the busiest of the four.
2: Go two.
0: As Egan from dummy half goes left side. Vaimonga pass on to Laban. Even to Opiki. He's found himself ball watching a little bit. Tackle three up for the Warriors. 18 away. They've got players out towards the short side. Egan goes right and gives it to Vaimonga in the middle. Who goes toe to toe? Is that McInnes? Whoever it is, they're out cold. And the ball's been dislodged.
1: What is he called?
0: It's Jesse Colquhoun.
1: Is it just timeout? Was there a... There's nothing to it.
0: I'll tell you what, Vaimonga is completely unfazed, but his opposite has been sent packing for an early lunch.
2: Boys, away.
0: I think it's all totally fine. It's a knock on. But Jesse Colquhoun will no doubt be going up the tunnel for a check.
2: Well, we just stop because of it. It's a knock-on. We just stop because of that.
3: He was Slavin's fucking.
4: Yeah, he's going for an early lunch. That lunch might be next week when he wakes up. Holy heck, what a hit. I've noticed with the Sharks' defense, and this has been a trademark of them for the last few years, the catch-and-drag technique that they use on these outside backs. The Warriors are really struggling to make meters because they're getting their numbers. It almost looks like a rugby union scrum. Super Rugby finals come to Mount Smart. They got five or six in the tackle. That time they gave away the penalty through the Hazleton high shot. But it's been a trademark of the Sharks these last few years. And on a greasy night, certainly a great tactic.
0: Oh, Eddie Inamia Toiava on the bench for the Warriors has his boarding pass about to come on. There are three players on the Warriors interchange who are yet to make their NRL debuts. One of them, at the least, will make an appearance tonight out of Makai Tafua, Kalis Fatialofa, Jason Salalilo. Chance Dickel Klukstar is down there as well. Whether or not he features is probably down to injury. It'll be a scrum feed for Cronulla, 12 out from their own line.
2: Let's go.
0: Less than eight to play. Colquhoun up the tunnel for an HIA assessment.
2: Get in. Break.
0: Does that mean, did I just say an HIA assessment? Is that a head injury assessment? Assessment? Maybe they're assessing the assessment.
1: Just the rust. We'll blame that on the rust.
0: 25 out, Cronulla. We'll play it on tackle number two. They do lead 8 points to six on the Harvey Norman scoreboard. One try apiece and just a penalty goal. The separator. Hazleton on the 40. You can text her anytime on 8833. Let us know where you're listening from around the Motu or around the globe. It's great to have your company on a Saturday night New Zealand time. Clear skies. A little bit cold here in Tamaki Makaurau. Will Kennedy on the last tackle will play it 38 away from the Warriors try line into the hands of Trindle, who kick it off the right boot. It's high this time. Underneath it will be Tio Piki. He's taken perfectly. Great timing from Jesse Ramian, although he's holding his head. Thank to Opiki. 12 out from the Warriors line.
1: Good set from the Sharks after a couple of incompletes from then and some penalties given away. Just see the Warriors, and like I said, it's that slow grind, but they've got to get back to what they do best, the Warriors. In their DNA, kick long, turn it around with their defense.
0: Just looking at the spider cam, which is making its debut here at Mount Smart for the Warriors. It might have been here for Auckland FC. I'm just worried it's going to get tangled up with the goalposts there, to be fair. I'm sure they're all across it, but I don't want those goalposts to come down. 35 away from their own line, the Warriors will get up and play it on the last through Vaimonga. And Tamati Martin kicks off the right. Line drive. Will Kennedy has it, and he's got a couple of meters to run and move Will Kennedy as he goes over the 30. Dummies away. Good hip tackle on him, though, by Adam Pompey. The Sharks, though, 35 out from their own line. That's where they start.
1: It was a great line from the Warriors, and they have to be on with their kick chase because Tamati Martin and Chanel Harris-Davida don't have the most powerful legs in the game. As in, they can't kick the ball at sometimes, you know, 60, 70 meters to get them out of trouble. And they need to be on that part of the game.
0: Siosifa Talakai onto the field for Cronulla. So an interchange for them. 40 out from the Warriors line on tackle number four. Into the middle of the park, Hazleton. Strong contact on the big man by Eddie Edamea, Toyaba, and

0: Jacob Laban. Last tackle. Kick goes up underneath it to Opiki. They let it bounce. That's dangerous. But Tenita Lesniak goes back and then just hits it over the dead ball. I no idea why to Opiki didn't take that on the full. You know, every now and then, Aish, without being too critical, every now and then to Opiki has one of these games where he just seems a little bit timid. He's not running the ball as much. He's leaving a couple of kicks in the air. And just every now and then, he can have these sorts of games.
1: Does make you wonder if now, because Charles Nicol Klokstad's back fit, and I don't know, look, I don't want to get into someone's...
0: Oh, that one I think did bounce. I think that one bounced on the 10 and then went back. The Warriors will want to challenge this.
2: Yeah.
0: I think the Warriors will want to challenge this.
2: Before it hits the line, you want challenge?
0: No, I think they do challenge this. I think they've got to challenge us, the Warriors. They do.
2: It's touch by a Warrior before it makes 10.
0: They're yelling.
2: Okay.
0: Let's have a listen. I don't know what's going on down here.
2: Right. Now, before we start, one more time, someone comes to me in the face, I'm just going to sit them down. Okay? Now we'll challenge the call.
0: Okay, so the time probably would have elapsed, but there was a bit of a conversation directed towards Jackson Ford.
2: Is it touched by a Warriors player before the ball travels 10 metres?
0: I disagree.

0: I am getting eye surgery on Tuesday.
1: Well, you've been good.
0: Well, we'll figure out if I need it. I can still cancel the appointment. I'll pay the deposit. This here, it's on the line. It's on the line.
1: But now, do the Warriors throw back in before they go out?
0: Yeah, 100%. Well, they'll win the challenge. Well, they'll keep the challenge.
1: And the Sharks are blowing up about something now. Oh, throw it in. Throw it in.
0: No, he stepped out.
2: Looking at Ali's foot now as he takes possession of the ball.
0: Do you know what? If he had let it go out, it'd be Warriors ball.
1: 100%.
3: Play the ball, Sharks.
2: The Warriors take the ball into touch. The challenge is successful.
3: Do you understand that with the communication? Play the ball, Sharks. Challenge successful, but it's your play the ball.
4: Hold on. Okay. If he's already out of bounds and catches the ball.
3: Play the ball.
0: No, but I think to your point, Joe, I think he had it in his hand as his foot went out. If he had, if the foot had been out and he caught the ball, then it'd be Warriors ball.
1: Yeah. I don't know the way when you're the attacking team.
0: Yeah, if the kick goes out, the attacking team gets the ball back.
1: Yeah. But right. Ali Leotoa had his foot, whoever had their foot out.
0: Outside. But we're saying if the foot was already out and then he took it, then it would have counted as crossing the line.
1: I know what you're saying, but I think that's on the other team when the defending team gets that.
3: Outside, still two.
1: We're getting confused here with it.
0: This sounds like a conversation to have at Denny's at 2 a.m. Out of dummy half, they go left side, the Sharks. Now they do have the ball. And here's Teague Wilton trying to get his arms free. He's wrapped up five away. That's going to bring up the fourth tackle. 3.5 minutes to go. 8-6. The Cronulla Sharks leading on the Harvey Norman scoreboard. Six more tackles. Tom Hazelton underneath the posts, five away. Pohepaporu shaping towards the left side. In fact, he goes himself out of dummy half, but he's wrapped up by Jackson Ford and a couple of others just to the left of the posts. Very slow play the ball. Warriors got to stay onside. Tackle two. Here's Braden Trindle through the hands to Will Kennedy. I'll tell you what, there's a lot of bald heads out there for Cronulla at the moment. There's about six of them. Here's Hohepaporu, who's one of them. He gives it to Cam McInnes. Not that I have anything against people with a lack of hair, but the Cronulla Sharks are making it a bit of a theme. Here's Hazelton. He's on the last, right underneath the post. Great defense from the Warriors here with three to go in the first half. Trindle puts a little kick through, goes to ground, scooped up by Tamati Martin, and the Warriors come away with it. Great defense on their own line. It's become a staple of their season in 2026, and it continues here.
1: With the slippery surface out there, as Jell has already said to us, the Sharks are trying to go through the Warriors with some lead runners. And the Warriors up to that task so far, as they have been most of the half. The Sharks, a lucky try off a Warriors error is their only one so far.
0: 63% completion for the Warriors. It's well below strength as Carparera, great carry from him to go over halfway, and that brings up the last tackle into the hands of Tamati Martin. The Sharks have retreated very quickly here and are a little bit fatigued. That one's going to be taken by Kennedy just shy of the try line. A fantastic kick, and here comes the kick chase. They pick up Kennedy. They're going to put him down five away from the Cronulla line, and how about that for a set from the Warriors?
1: That was a great kick from Tamati Martin, a great chase led by Jacob Laban once again, who's been superb to start in this first half.
0: Now they can't give a penalty away here. The Warriors have got them pinned in their own end. The Sharks are on tackle three and they're only 10 out from their own line. Quick play the ball here though. Now Katoa, great tackle around the legs by Dimitri Vaimunga. 18 away on tackle four. Now they go back towards the middle. Talakai, big strong hit. The Warriors, the physicality starting to come back. It's been missing for the last 38 minutes, and on the last tackle the Sharks will have to kick well inside their own 30, and it goes into the hands of Watene Zalesniak. He gets the legs going, the crowd gets behind him, and he takes it past the 40, and the Warriors have a real chance here with a minute and a half to go.
1: Yeah, the Warriors players have to get behind the ball. They need to get behind the ball. Now the forwards start to look into some shape with a minute 10 to go.
0: Yeah, and that is some tiring Sharks middles. You can see them as Taintu Opiki is doing a little dance around a couple of them over the halfway. The Warriors is sore and tired as well, though, and it's a slow play the ball. Nia Korda has to play dummy half. Now here's Ali Lautoa on tackle three to bring up the fourth, just shy of the 40. So the Warriors aren't going to capitalise on that field position as they go towards the left side. Now here's Itamia Toiava, 35 away on the last tackle. The Warriors, will they put up an attacking kick? Here's to

0: Mighty Martin takes a couple of steps first, then puts the ball in the air. Is it going to be challenged with Tenny Zalesniak? He lets Mulatalo come down with it, and he'll pin the Shark in a metre out from his own line. 30 seconds to play. Cronulla will go into the break with a lead, 8 points to 6.
1: Yeah, that'll take... Oh, big hits, big contacts as the Warriors look to send a mark for the second half. Cam Pereira, who took a carry in the last set, has not looked himself. I don't know if it's a cork in the leg, but he's just jumping into the end of the line for the Warriors, so they get assisted halftime.
0: Well, yeah, he'll get a couple of injections at the end of mission.
2: Still three.
0: Well, he might. I don't know. You boys know more about what happens in the dressing rooms than I do.
1: Shouldn't for a cork. Shouldn't.
2: Hold!
1: Who knows these days? Times have changed.
0: Well, the halftime siren sounds.

0: sound. They've limited Cronulla to just one try. And at the halftime siren, it reads 8-6 in favour of Cronulla. Aisha, I'm not quite sure what to make of that half of football, other than the Warriors are probably pretty lucky to only be down by two.
1: Yeah, they're very lucky to only be down by two. But then again, you look how good and how hard they work defensively. Some, you know, the possession 53% to 47%. The Sharks, the completion rate 85% to 66%. You've touched on that three or four times in that half, and you've touched on it because it's so unlike this Warriors team of 2026. Look, the only time will tell whether the petrol is out of the tank from the first half, because they had to do a lot of defensive work, the Warriors.

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1: Tulo kicking! 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
2: And the halftime score here at Go Media Stadium, Mount Smart reads Cronulla 8, the Warriors 6. And our halftime show, thanks to Choices Flooring, helping you make the right choice. Ace, you've had a couple of minutes to sit back and dissect what's happened in the opening 40 minutes. What are some of your key points and what you've seen?
3: Obviously, you and me had a couple of minutes to argue, which once again, for the viewers, even though I'm probably right, we know, just like your wife, you're never right. Sam,
2: I've learned that with you, Blake.
3: Right.
2: Hey.
3: So look, anyway, from the first half, and we move on. The Warriors just playing uncharacteristic footy. That's the key takeaway from me. I mean, the Sharks haven't been amazing apart from one or two sets where their defense actually suffocated the Warriors. And that was from probably the first set of the game. But apart from that, look, the Sharks haven't thrown much. And whatever they have thrown, the Warriors have comfortably, shut that down. Their defense has been superb in their own half. The Warriors, it's just the errors, whether it be a penalty, whether it be an offload in your own 20 meters, losing the ball. They just haven't looked the same. And I hope Andrew Webster goes in and says, look, Will Kennedy's defending it at a lot, in and around the ruck. Someone just test him out early, or even if it's not a kick, we're not trying to score, send Jacob Blaben or Murata Niokoe straight at him and see if he wants to stay in that A position much longer.
2: Tang Tuopiki with the ball on the tee as the players get their final words.
4: Good. Time you're on.
2: From the coaches on the sideline. Underway in the second half. Cronulla with a 2-point lead. It goes down into the hands of Sione Katoa. And Tommy Hazelton takes the first carry for Cronulla. 15 out from their own line. That is where he'll get up and play it on tackle number one. Now Katoa takes the second carry. Fielded the kick and then took the second carry on the 20. He'll get up and play it on tackle number two. Out of dummy half, Hohepapuru. We watching the Cronulla interchange very closely as well, because they've still got quite a few up their sleeve. Out of dummy half, Puru now finds Talakai. Talakai close to the 40, leaves a couple of players in his wake, gets up and plays it on tackle four. Quick scoop out of dummy half, and they're going to get six more, I think, through Billy Burns, who goes over the halfway. Billy Burns, in fact, he's gone 20 metres and then he's lost it in the tackle, and there wasn't six more. I thought that had been called by Gerard Sutton, and the Warriors get that loose ball on the 40. Billy Burns had gone 20 metres with three players on top of him, but the Warriors get the ball right back.
3: Yeah, I don't know what he was trying to do there. I don't know if he was trying to offload the ball or what just popped out, but he was just carrying two Warriors right down the field, and early escape for the Warriors, because I'll tell you what, the Sharks looked on, Sammy, to start that first set of the second half.
2: Did I just make up hearing six again? I felt like I heard someone say six again.
3: I think he was talking...

0: That brings up the fourth tackle. They're five in from the near touch, the Warriors. Stepping in and playing dummy half is Harris Tavita. Now giving it to Taintu Opiki, who dances back into the middle. And on the last tackle, Chancellor Klukstar on the field. Jello, we might need an update there as that one goes high in the air. Underneath it is going to be Nicol Klukstar. It comes back on the Warriors' side, picked up by Jackson Ford. He puts a kick through. It's still the last. I thought it touched a Cronulla hand. Somehow Tommy Hazelton's onside, and the Cronulla Sharks have the ball 18 out from their own line.
1: Yeah, no, it touched. It did touch a Sharks foot, but it wasn't purpose. He didn't mean to play at it, so he wasn't played at.
0: Okay.
1: Then touched a Warrior who hit it backwards, and Tommy Hazelton, having a rest, picked the ball up. But Chance Nicol-Klokstad, yes, for AKP.
0: Just defending one of your former clubs there, Blake. Jello, do you have any information on Nicol-Klokstad? And it looks like Lofi Kampurera is the man on the sideline.
2: Yeah, no, I went up the tunnel during halftime trying to get some inside gossip. I know that Jesse Calhoun, his HIA was category one. He won't be back, but not too sure what's going on for Lofi Kampurera. There was some medical rumours during the week, but I thought him running out tonight might have squashed all that. But we'll keep an eye on what's going on with him.
0: Okay, so Nicol Klukstad is onto that left wing position, which unfortunately means for the three debutants on the bench, only one of them is going to get a chance to get on tonight. There will be one of them. We know that much for sure.
3: Give room,
1: unless he plays with 16.
0: Well,
2: can't do that,
0: no,
2: surely.
0: No, he'll have to. He'll have to. No,
3: three.
0: I won't have any of that, Blake. I won't have any of that. Ali Laiatoa over the 30. You're really confusing me with the kind of rules tonight, aren't you? I'll tell you what, Jello. At halftime, me and Ace had a good 4-minute discussion on that short dropout, and we were nowhere closer to an answer. Harris Tavita kicks off his left on the last, down towards Kennedy, takes it 10 away from the Sharks line, brings it back towards the middle. He gets away from a few. Well, Kennedy, he gets away from all of them. He gets over the 40 eventually. Tamati Martin grabs him by the back of his pants and brings him down shy of halfway, but the Sharks hot on the attack. Four minutes gone in the second half. They do lead 8-6 on the Signet Powerbank scoreboard and rumbling forward.
1: Yeah, and the thing we spoke about, Sammy, in the first half is their kick chase. Obviously, the Warriors don't have the deepest kickers in the game. One thing they do need to do is just be on with their kick chase, and that looks like a line presented 10-12 players across the field, and that time it wasn't that.
0: Well, they go towards the left now. Cronulla through Kaelid, nearly gets through, wanted to get the offload away as well, but he was cut down 28 away from the Warriors line. An offload here finds Wilton, and Tague Wilton 15 away from the Warriors line on the last tackle. They give it to Trindle. Can the Warriors defend strong again? Trindle, he's caught looking, and he gives it to Kennedy eventually. This is ugly for Cronulla, but a little stab kick over the top. Katoa has it, puts it back in field, but he had a foot on the touchline.
1: He had a foot.
0: Whose ball is it?
1: Line,
0: whose
1: so
0: ball is it, Aish? He's the attacker. Whose ball is it?
1: Yes, it's a Warriors ball.
3: On the 10 there, Jackson.
0: Correct.
1: Yeah.
0: Because it wasn't a short dropout.
1: Don't start. That makes no sense at all.
0: Jello, can you back me up here?
1: Nah, Jello, you need to see my diagram. We need to talk.
3: Strong.
2: If they're already standing out and they touch the ball, the ball's already dead. It'd be the same as me sitting on the sideline catching the ball. It's dead. It's not going to be my ball.
0: Look, I deal with high school teenage boys drawing diagrams on a regular basis, Ashton. I'll tell you right now, that thing ain't passing year 9 science. You need to go back with the pen and paper. Maybe get a ruler out. We can really get to the bottom of this. The Warriors on tackle 4, a 30 out from their own line. I've missed this. It's been a while. Inside the 40. Last tackle. Into the hands of Kennedy. He'll bring it back for the Sharks. Did you say you haven't?
1: Oh, no.
0: I don't miss that.
1: I just don't know. The Warriors don't seem themselves at the moment. Every little thing like that. And I know it's... Oh, you're kidding me. You are kidding me. He better not have called that, Sutton. That better be a touch judge call or something else, because that is the softest call of 2026. Talk about getting fired up. Not even you two can't get something right can get me that fired up.
0: I was just going to say, thank goodness Gerard Sutton has taken the anger away from your anger away from me, because I felt like I was going to get in trouble in the next couple of minutes.
1: Don't tackle too hard. Don't tackle around the ball these days.
0: Tommy Hazelton has it for the Sharks, 25 away. I will say, Aish, penalty call aside, this does not feel like the Warriors of 2026. This feels different as Talakai.

0: will bring it down 12 away from the Warriors line for tackle number three. 7 minutes gone, 8 points to six on the Signet Powerbank scoreboard. Cronulla leading the Warriors. KL Edor. He's eight away. Tackle four. Put it from dummy half. Gives it to Trindle. Trindle fakes right. Goes straight back into the line himself and gets wrapped up in a good tackle there. By Maratania Cordet. Last tackle, left side they go. Putu through the hands they go. Wilton gets an offload back to Putu. It's still the last. He offloads it to Kennedy. Kennedy puts it into the end goal. It looks like it's going dead. It is going dead. And finally, the Warriors will get the ball back and they'll get it back with seven tackles up their sleeve.
1: They still put a scare into the Warriors there on last tackle. Something Trindle doesn't necessarily.

0: Pearson, he showed the way. Well, Nickel Klugstar with a good carry and a quick play the ball as well. Gets them some good momentum as now Pompey gets close to the halfway line. And that's going to be tackle number three. Out of dummy half. Sorry, tackle two. Egan gives it to Leotoa. Leotoa over the halfway line. And he's driven backwards, actually, a couple of metres.
1: Stand out, Cam, hold. Go three, Shipper.
0: Egan from dummy half spots a bit of space in behind the Sharks' defence. 40 away now from Cronulla's line. They'll get up and play it on tackle number four. 2-0 picky plays dummy half. Gives it to Vaimunga. Ball back on the inside. Eddie Itamia Toiava. He'll take it 35 out, and it'll be the last tackle. The Warriors... Will they put up a challengeable kick? It's into the hands of Harris Tavita. He'll kick off the left, back towards the right side. Crosses Boone and into the hands easily of Katoa. The defender is there in Maratini Akore, and the Sharks have it 8 out from their own line.
2: Yeah, so there's a bit of a blueprint there, Sammy. Like, I really thought they would have tested it out and gone to Chance Nickel Klokstad, him being a fullback, being in the air. But they've put it in a position where only the Sharks players can get it in that back little 10-metre box. And they decide to punish them through their defense. Now they need to stick to it here, the Warriors.
0: And in fact, it was Mulatalo on that left side. My apologies, who was under it for a Cronulla. Jaden Beryl onto the side, onto the pitch, I should say, for Cronulla, which means Jorge Papuru taking a spell on the sidelines. Last tackle for Cronulla. They're about 45 out from their own line. Kicking off the right boot is Trindle, straight down the gullet of Taintu Opiki, and he goes into the Sharks defence. 30 out from the Warriors line. 10 minutes gone in the second 40. 8 points to 6. Cronulla leading on the Signet Powerbank scoreboard yellow.
3: That's interchange number 3 for the Sharks. So it's 3 all on the interchange. Still 5 remaining. Now the Warriors have done a lot of tackling to start the second half. Wade Eaglin leads the tackle count on 34. Jackson Ford doing Jackson Ford things right behind him on 32. But the Waz now in possession up over halfway.
2: Yeah, Aaron Clark back on the field too, Jello, as well. Like, he's just shown the way there. I spoke about it, Sammy. Someone needs to show the way. Aaron Clark back on the field. He'll definitely show you where to go.
0: Last tackle, Warriors go right side. Harris to beat a little stab kick over the top. There's no one there, is there? 2-0. Picky up for it. Tane, has he got it down? I'm not sure if Tane was the one who put it down. He was in a contest with Braden Trindle. We'll go upstairs, no try. It looked like a nothing kick with no chases.
1: Will Kennedy, or if it's a one-on-one from.
0: But let's have a look.
2: Well, they had it. Look, that's what I've been wanting the whole first half. Will Kennedy was trapped at A. I believe it was the last tackle, was it, Sammy?
0: It was the last.
2: It was. So Will Kennedy trapped at A on the last tackle. They had to run. He had to stay in A because you took him on the short side. I really thought they were going to kick over for Dallin Watini's Lesniak. They decided to go back midfield where Taintu Opiki is. It's a one-on-one. That's all you can ask for here. Great kick. Great chase. One-on-one. Trindle versus Tuopiki.
0: I don't think he's put it down. I don't think he's got it down here.
4: Who gets possession of the ball here?
1: Yes, mate.

0: I'm saying that if they look simultaneous and they both had possession, so it's either Braden's ball or it's Tame ball and he's knocked it on. But I think it's Braden's ball and he's held on to it the whole time.
1: And he's been taken back in the end goal, so it should be a Sharks dropout. But anyway, the Warriors, where they've been this
0: good
1: half.
0: Good signs.
1: Yep, it's where they want to be. We're working together. We're agreeing. Good signs for the Warriors.
0: I don't know what the TAB was paying for that result, but someone's a millionaire out there now. 30 minutes to go in the match. Cronulla do lead 8-6 on the Signet Powerbank scoreboard.
2: Give room now, Warriors!
0: And our commentary team is thanks to Chemist Warehouse Jello.
3: Orion Kafusi about to come onto the field. Interchange number 4 for the Sharks.
2: Go, 4.
0: Orion. Distant relative of Oregon Kafusi. I wonder if the Warriors are going to send out one of these debutants as well, Jello. We'll keep our eye on them. They are doing some warm-ups up and down the sideline. Last tackle, and Cronulla kicking on halfway into the hands of Trindle. High and underneath it is going to be Tuopiki. The Sharks are running through as well. Got to be careful there, Jesse Ramian, that he doesn't get caught as a disruptor.
1: Do they still call that?
0: 20 out from their own line. The Warriors now have it through Chancellor Clookster.
1: Yeah, look, tick for tack here, going end to end. The Warriors seem up for it, though. The back three have really come to life since Charles Nicol-Klokstad's come on the field. I'll tell you what, he's added a bit extra with his carries, but both teams, are, even though they're getting through their set, they're struggling to make meters.
2: Still four. Last tackle, Marcus Braden.
0: Last tackle, the Warriors are 42 away from their own line, playing it through Aaron Clark and Harris Tevita off the left boot, line drive. This one's going to be awkward for Kennedy. No, he takes it well on his 20. Brings it back towards the Warriors' defence. Taken on the 30, and the chess match continues. 28 and a half to go in the second half. Cronulla leading 8-6.
1: It does, but when you've got a fullback like Kennedy who 9 times out of 10 catches it on the full and brings it back 20 or 30 metres, look, the Sharks almost had their full

0: that Aish, who's better placed if the game continues sort of on this path for the next, let's say, 10 minutes or so? Who does it suit better? You'd think it suits the Warriors better. We haven't really seen Cronulla in this position this season.
1: Go last, not the late wide.
0: On the last tackle,
1: clear.
0: They'll kick through Puru.
1: Tomorrow, go straight.
0: Down towards Watene Zalesniak, who takes it well. 15 out from his own line. That's where the Warriors start.
1: Tom, go one. Yardage one.
2: Warriors working it away, and Ali, look, I just love Chan's inclusion here. It's giving Jacob Latham a rest out to the left. And Chan's, look, he's the fourth or fifth carry and only starting this second half, 13 minutes in. And another quick play the ball, Sammy.
0: Well, just doing a quick bit of research on the fly, Aish. Not a single game Cronulla has played this year has been less than 30 points total. And only one has been less than 40 points. And that is when Penrith beat them 26 points to 6 in round number 2. On the last tackle, the Warriors kick it into the hands of Kennedy once more, 10 away from the Sharks' line. He brings it back to the 20. 27 to go, 8 points to 6, Cronulla lead.
2: Yeah, look, I want to highlight Charles Nicol-Klokstad's work in that last set. Now, when you've seen him get through 30, 25, 28 carries a game, he's just had two hit-ups in that last set to give his forwards a rest and really get them ready for the defensive efforts that they're going to need to put forward for the next 26 minutes.
0: 10 away from the far touch and 35 out from their own line. Kale Edel plays it for the Sharks. Tackle 3, Mulatalo.
1: He's dropping
0: close to the 40. 3 Warriors hold him up. Sutton calls the tackle on number 4. Now McInnes. 5 shy of the halfway on the last. Cronulla inside their own half. Trindle on the short side gets it and kicks off the right. Has some good distance on it. Close to the touchline. Oh, it was close.
2: Should have put his foot out.
0: To Opiki. Had it for the Warriors. And he reaches a brick wall of Sharks defenders. 18 out from the Warriors line.
2: In this half, it's hard to remember really a team getting a tackle or one or two plays inside the opposing team's half without any assistance, because no one's really breaking the line. It's probably the best run we've seen from Dallin all night. Down and up, play the ball, and they're on a run.
0: Now Egan from dummy half. Egan goes straight through. He's got a man on the outside of Pompey. Pompey gets away from a couple. He gets an offload to Harris Tavita. Harris Tavita offloads to Nicol-Klokstad, but he knocks it on. And it was just one pass too many. The Warriors would have had the ball on the 40 with a fresh set of 6. As it stands, Cronulla have it 40 out from the Warriors line.
2: I love the work from Wade Egan there. Just out. Marker's down. He's out. He's through the gap. They're just pushing that pass too much. It's wet here.
0: Oh, and now they've won a high tackle penalty. Sione Katoa. And I wonder if Cronulla might take the 2. They are gassed, by the way, Cronulla. Will Kennedy, he's got his hands on his knees. So does Teg Wilton. Billy Burns. And I wonder if they'll take 2 here.
2: I don't think so.
1: Come on, Jesse.
2: 10-6, I don't think is too much difference when you think about it, even though you do need the Warriors to score a try.
0: But, how about that decision to take the 2 points earlier in the game?
2: Yeah, well, like I said, I've been wrong before. and quite often. But you know, from what we've seen, we didn't know the referee was going to put away the whistle and let them hold down in the ruck as well. So the game has changed back to 2020.
0: 12 away from the Warriors line, Cronulla here. They've got a full set of 6 out of dummy half barrel. Goes left side, gives it to Puru. Back on the inside they go now to Wilton. Wilton's 5 away and brings up the second. Barrel steps away quickly to his right and gives it to Puru. Line ball to McInnes. Great tackle on him. The Warriors have been very good in that area of the field. Right in the middle. Fourth tackle. They go to they swing around to the left side. Wilton, great legs tackle on him. And this is the last tackle. That was to Mighty Martin there. A little stab kick through, and the end goal there is to Opiki, and he's not able to get away. Cronulla pin him in the end goal, and the short dropout. If it goes over the sideline, it'll be Warriors ball.
2: That is a nice little kick. Sorry, I didn't get that. I was concentrating on the great
0: I got a laugh
2: kick
0: in the
2: from
0: box.
2: The dummy half. Yeah, but they have to laugh at you. You're the lead commentator. They want to keep their job.
0: I don't pay his salary.
2: Yeah, you can make some suggestions.
0: I've got no sorts of power. Short dropout from the Warriors. It lands into the Sharks' hands. And they give an offload straight away, and they want to play with it into the hands of Billy Burns. He goes over the 20, straight back on the attack, Cronulla. And the crowd has been silent. for the last few minutes, Aish. 23 minutes to go, 8 points to 6 on the

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0: 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This is McInnes now, five away.
2: Oh, they got them.
0: Tackle three.
2: They got them here if they go.
0: They're going right. Trindle inside. Ball. Oh, there's a mix up. It goes to ground. It's knocked on. And defensively from Harris to Vita, the Warriors hold on. They'll get the ball back 15 away. It's been great defense tonight, Aish. The Warriors need attack. They got 22 minutes to go.
2: It has. You know how I said when Penrith and the Warriors played, how they adjusted to what the defense was giving them? They just had four players in front of them then, a fifth one coming back late on the Warriors, and Trindle just needed to go. He needed to have a block runner, a front door, a player out the back, and then, you know,

0: instead, they decide to turn it under. Chanel Harris-DeVita stands up again.
1: Our commentary team tonight, thanks to Chemist Warehouse, and it looks like a debut for Makai Tofua on the sideline for the Warriors. 21 years of age. He's been playing well in SG Ball and New South Wales Cup.
0: Well, look like it. Now he's got his headgear back.
1: Well, he's walking back towards the bench, or maybe he's just waiting for the play to move further down. A man from Christchurch cut his teeth at the Lynwood Kias. The Warriors picked him up. He's been a standout ever since, and tonight he gets his NRL debut. In a game that's in the balance, he'll have a lot of work to do and a bit of pressure on him as well. Last kick, this one goes up and lands on the Warriors' side. Leotoa gets an offload away. It hits a Sharks player. It's play on. It's in the in goal randomly, and now it's picked up by Katoa. Here come the Warriors' defenders. He's not able to get away, but we're going to go back for the knock on by Gerard Sutton. Will the Warriors go upstairs and challenge?
0: No, I don't think they will, but sometimes I don't know why the refs don't use the, oh, it's gone, you know, you're tackled, it's a goal line dropout, because then the bunker can get involved and look at it. If he's got it wrong here, it's a crucial part of the game.
2: No tackles yardage.
1: I thought maybe Leotoa had thrown it backwards and it bounced forward from a Sharks player, but in any case, the call stands. Wade Egan's still on the field as well. Rudolph taking 22 metres out from the Sharks line. Second tackle, 20 and a half minutes to play. Cronulla still leading 8 points to six on the Signet Powerbank scoreboard. Jello, what are you seeing down on the sideline?
2: Wade, roll away, push up, go three. Wade, still three.
3: Oh, sorry, lads, had some trouble coming off. You can see a very tired Cam McGuinness coming from the field. What a hell of a stint that's been for him. 20 minutes left now. I'm got my eyes on Wade Egan. This is usually the time where he might make way for Sam Healy to come on. But tonight, of course, the debutant, as you mentioned, a lot of excitement. His family will be here somewhere. Big moment for the young man if he can get on.
1: Well, he's got the boarding pass. He's just biding his time on the sideline, Makai Tofua, and they get six more. The Warriors just past their own 20. Unlucky not to get the penalty call.
3: Here he comes.
1: And here he is, Makai Tofua. An NRL debut for the youngster who steps in for Wade Egan. As I mentioned, a standout in SG Ball and New South Wales Cup. He gets his first touch of the ball. It's a handoff to Nicol Klukstad. Can the youngster spark something here for the Warriors with 20 minutes to play? His team trading by two. He goes straight out of dummy half over the half.

0: you got any brains, you'll call it. Thank you.
1: There he is. He's back. And it looks like a little scuffle. Who is that? Jacob Laban. No, they're all right. He did hit him. Look, I...
0: Now, look, Ace, do I agree with the call in terms of the rule? No, I don't. But for consistency, it absolutely is a penalty. You can't.

0: I don't think he's
1: who
0: got
1: would
0: it
1: have thought a conversation about going for 2 points in the fifth minute would come back to bite us?
0: Yeah. I mean, you've seen it so many times.
2: It goes to show the genius of Craig Fitzgibbon to call for that two in the first half. He's a black belt in jiu-jitsu as well. What a guy.
1: Never doubted him. Jello never doubted him for a second. So it'll be Adam Pompey who has the opportunity here to draw the scores level. And a pretty big kick with 18 minutes to play will lock up the scores at 8 points apiece on the Signet Powerbank scoreboard. But it ain't easy.
3: Time off, minute 20. Jackson, keep behind it.
1: Warriors will want to chase this as well in case it doesn't go well. Pompey nails it.
0: Never in doubt.
1: 8 points apiece.
4: So just to put it in perspective there for the listeners, he did actually grab Tamati Martin as the ball was still in his hands and about to kick it. But what the worst thing was is that he didn't wrap. He did hit him with the one arm, wrap with one arm, and it looked bad because Tamati Martin was in the air.
1: Correct,
4: and then he
1: yeah.
4: landed still with his one arm on him, but you've just got to wrap the kicker. You see it so many times. They do it, and they wrap the kicker, make sure it's safe. So he got that wrong. The Warriors tie the game up.
1: Well, you know, I would say, Aish, the Warriors lucky to go in a half.

0: Merrill is playing with fire and already on report.
1: Mate, we have been told about Farfour's power in his right and left shoulder, the way he makes contact, and there's been some vision throughout the week of his New South Wales Cup. But I'll tell you, now Will Kennedy knows as well, because running it back at the smallest man on the field does not always work out in your favour.
0: Well, third tackle, 35 away from the Cronulla line. That's where they have it. Oregon Kofusi into the middle of the pitch, and Warriors starting to find a little bit of voice here as well. Beryl from dummy half gives it to Hazelton. He's taken in a tackle by Stowersmith and Tafua. 45 away from the Warriors line on the last tackle. Into the pocket is Trindle. This one, a spiral. It's awkward. Underneath, it's going to be Dallin. And he does take it well. And he gets a couple of extra metres. He's taken 20 out from the Warriors line. 15 to play.
1: Yeah, who stands up here? Look, they go for an early shift, the Warriors. Got to be very careful.
0: Is there a high tackle on Nickel Clockstar? Referee Gerard Sutton says it's all okay.
1: I think you'll see both teams, Sammy, start to spread the ball a bit because it's so wet. Teams, the defense is going to tighten up, especially when the pressure comes on the last 15.
0: Jackson Ford gets an offload back to Tafua. Then he gives it to Stowers-Smith. Tanner Stowers-Smith nearly breaking through the middle. Some Sharks defenders tiring as Tafua now finds Aaron Clark over the halfway line. This is a great set from the Warriors, who struggled early on in it. On the last tackle in the pocket is Harris Tevita over the halfway line. Kicks it down towards the Sharks end. Underneath the Katoa, takes it five away from the Sharks line. And here comes the kick chase. And who's leading it? None other than Jackson Ford. And to Mighty Martin, the Sharks play it right underneath their posts and five away from their own line.
1: Do you expect anything less? After 65 minutes, your front rower, who's been on and played every single minute of this tough, grueling match, leads the kick chase and sets you up perfectly for a good defensive set.
0: Well, interestingly enough, Hohepa Puru back on the field for Cronulla, but Jaden Beryl's still out there. So I'm seeing Tom Hazelton. Maybe Puru's going to play some minutes in the middle. 14 to go in the match. 8 points apiece on the Signet Powerbank scoreboard. Early kick on the fourth. It doesn't have the distance or the target. And Tuo Piki picks it up on the 20 and gets away from a Sharks defender before being taken 28 away.
1: Yeah, that could... As Tane's grabbing his lower leg.
0: Is it a hip drop? A hip dropped.
1: Oh, look, they had to catch the ball on the full for starters.
0: I think that he's going to plead a hip drop here, Aish.
1: I think he's genuinely injured. And it.
0: Nah.
1: Oh.
0: I think that'll be a penalty. It'll be a penalty.
1: It's in the motion of the tackle. It's very hard to...
0: It's a penalty, Aish. As much as I probably disagree with it as just a rugby league play.
1: Well, when you're trying to tackle someone going one way... And you're going the other way. It's so hard to not. He's just grabbed hold of him, and there's no avoidance there for me.
0: The physics of a tackle in rugby or rugby league is you trying to pull someone to the ground. You naturally have to drop your weight down to pull someone to the deck. I don't like the play where guys get injured, but it happens.
2: It's dangerous contact.
0: It's going to be a penalty because of the way that the NRL has decided they're going to rule on it. But do I agree? No.
1: I believe there's room in the game for ones that are... You know, they do it on purpose. They get low, they do it on purpose. That, to me, and there's many others, I know, but then obviously you get into a situation where who's to say what someone means and doesn't mean.
0: Yeah, and then you've got a guy like Mitch Kenny, or, you know, guys who have their legs broken or their feet broken, and, you know, they miss the entire season. So, anyway, the Warriors do get the penalty call, and they're on halfway.
3: Well, fellas, you know it's a party when Sam Hewitt starts talking physics. It's a change of 6-5 at the moment. Warriors hot on the attack.
0: That's why I dropped out of science when I was 16 years of age, Jello, as Tafua out of dummy half finds Stowers-Smith. They're rushing up quickly, the Sharks. This is going to be the fourth tackle. Stowers-Smith plays it right in the middle. Tafua out of dummy half finds Clark. Here's some good shape on the right side. Mighty Martin's taken high. Surely referee's taken high. 15 away now. And on the last tackle, the Warriors will have a chance to put through an attacking kick. It's into the hands of Harris Tevita. Out towards the left. It's not a great kick. Underneath it'll be Laban. It hits his head. Goes backwards. Still the last. Harris Tevita has it, gives it to Pompey. Pompey to Chance. Chance needs to put a kick through. He eventually puts it on the boot out towards the Warriors' right side. Does that hit a Shark's hand? Still a last. Laban gives it to Leotoa. Gives it to Dallin, who drops it cold.
1: That was an awful pass.
0: It was an awful pass, but I actually wonder if the Sharks touched it in the earlier play, in which case it should have been 6.

0: a game to the Warriors. I don't have laser vision, not yet, but I thought it touched the Sharks' hand.
1: Yeah, look, I mean, 50-50, it possibly could have. Warriors had a chance to challenge it, but to me, you got a two-on-one. This is basic stuff that you train to do. You got to make that pass under pressure, not at Dallin's knees. If he catches that on his chest, there's a high possibility he crosses.
0: 8 points apiece on the Harvey Norman scoreboard, and the Sharks have it on tackle three. Well, getting up to play it on tackle three, 30 out from their own line. 11 and a half to play. Game in the balance. The scoring not coming freely at all. No side really looking very dangerous on attack. Now on the fourth tackle, Trindle looking for a 40-20.

0: but Tane Tuopiki read it well and he grabbed it on the 20. And Tuopiki, who's taken down on the 30, gives the Warriors some pretty good field position.
1: Yeah, a lot of tired bodies out there, Sammy. Look, both teams are up for it defensively, and it's taking them a while to get into their attacking work. The back three definitely going to have to do some work together, I think. And it's going to come down to one play. Who can execute or who can get this upper hand?
0: Nickel Klokstar gives it to Tafua. Now Harris Tavita. He looks to go through a gap. He goes over the halfway line and gets up and plays it on tackle number 4. Tafua fakes left, goes right. Stow with Smith, then gives it on to Martin. He goes over the 40. It's the last tackle. Tafua will look for Chanel Harris-DeVita on the left. The left boot goes up. High in the air. Underneath will be Pompey and Nickel Klokstar. There's Katoa, who takes it well for the Sharks. 15 out from Cronulla's line. 10.5 to go. Still 8 points apiece.
1: Yeah, it's a bit of... It's that tough style footy. It's definitely... that. It feels like a semi-final game, but the atmosphere just isn't here. I think the crowd expected a lot more points.
0: Yep.
1: But it is a tough game, and I like to see the players put in the trenches like this, because this is where you see whether you are a championship team.
2: Front foot hold.
0: 15 away, the Sharks playing it on tackle number 3. Good shift from the man in front of us, who has made it all the way to the top of the West Stand, despite probably not climbing a staircase for the last 50 years. And Cronulla on their 30 will play it up on the last. And into the hands of Trindle.
2: Inside 40.
0: It's charged down by the Warriors. Was he impeded from trying to collect the ball? He thinks he was. The players think he was. Gerard Sutton doesn't think he was. The whistle's in the mouth. What's going on? They want a challenge. Well, the Warriors have to be careful. What happened there, Ace? Talk me through it.
1: So it was, I think it was an accidental charge down. It just kicked into his body. And then Eddie Itamia Toyava, I think it might have been, went to go and grab the ball. And Trindle's pushed him and got to the ball first. It's a professional foul. It's a penalty every day of the week.
0: All right, well, we'll probably see it up on the screen at some stage. And now a penalty! Goes the Sharks' way, and the Warriors are not happy about it. The ball came loose. We'll have to have a look at this one. That's two big calls in the last 30 seconds, and guess who's in the middle for Cronulla? It's Ronaldo Mulatalo.
1: So, Rudolph, that's probably a penalty. He gets him, is it?
0: Yep, that's fair.
1: It's a penalty high. Loses the ball.

0: Nats.
1: I don't think so. I don't think we're at a point there. They should not let this rule the game after an awful error from Sutton. That was disgraceful. And how a touch judge didn't see that is beyond
0: well,
1: me.
0: Well, look, I've become used to it with Gerard Sutton and touch judges. Lest we forget 2023 at Suncorp. Preliminary final, Reece Walsh.

0: but I didn't see a push.
1: Look, there's not much in it, but you can't do that when you're going for the ball. You can't put hands on another player to push them out, away from it.
0: Well, you said it's not too early. Never too early to go for the 1 point. 8.5 to go. Cronulla have it 25 out from the Warriors line. Is now the time. 8 minutes to play. They have it.
1: Trindle
0: through Colquhoun to play it on tackle number two.
1: Trindle directing.
0: They go to the right side. In fact, it was McInnes. Now Jorge Papudu, a player taken out off the ball. It was incidental, says referee Sutton. And now Beryl from dummy half goes to Trindle on the left. They're still looking to set it up in the middle. And this is going to be tackle number four. So they've got two plays. Are they going to wait until the last? It's going to be a very, very slow play, the ball. He's looking for something, Cam McInnes. Beryl fakes left and goes right. Now here's Rudolph. Rudolph putting a couple of fends on. Now, will this be the kick here in the pocket? No, they're going to go towards the right. No, they're going to go towards the left. Confusion. Pudu puts a little grubber in. It hits the deck. It's picked up by Martini Zalesniak, and the Sharks have blown it.
2: What? I saw a game on Monday where Parramatta and the Bulldogs did the exact same thing for the last 10 minutes. How do the Sharks not set up for a field goal?
0: Yeah, unbelievable. And given the context of the game and the way it's been played, I would have thought that was a prime opportunity, and they got the quick play the ball from Toby Rudolph.
2: They haven't scored a try in
0: since the 24th minute.
2: There you go. And that was a lucky try off the back of a Warriors mistake. So good for the Warriors.
0: Now

0: 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Here's Ramian up towards the halfway line. Plays it on tackle four. And Jaden Beryl takes a run out of dummy half. He gets hit hard as he passes, but they get six more. Where did that come from?
1: Not far up here.
0: Well, it was a knock on, sorry. Yeah. My apologies. A knock on in the tackle.
2: So it's the old... He didn't play at the ball. He's come in to make a tackle. But in doing that, he has hit the ball. Beryl going across field, and he's gone to pass it. And as he's gone to pass it, Tamati Martin, I believe, has just hit him with everything but connected the ball. And now the Sharks, like, they have to now. You're on the 50. The scrum's on the 50 midfield. I think they would definitely play towards a field goal, you would believe, with 5 minutes to go.
0: You would think, Aish. KL Edel has it on the halfway line. Good tackle by Martin. Five and a half to go. 8 points apiece on the Signet Powerbank scoreboard. You're hearing that right. 8 points apiece. It has been tight. It has been tense.
1: Still two.
0: And it has not been without controversy. 35 away. The Sharks playing it on tackle number three.
1: Go three.
0: Now to dummy half. They go right side. They give it to Billy Burns. Nothing wrong with that tackle. The Sharks thought there was. 28 away, and that'll be tackle number four. Very, very slow to get up here. And he's claiming a crusher tackle. And that's wasted a bit of time for Cronulla, who had the Warriors retreating. Now, will the field goal come? In the pocket is Will Kennedy. It's the last tackle. No, they're going to go to Trindle. He goes for it. They tried to fool him. It's charged down. They'll get six more. Katoa has it. He's taken by Nickel Klukstar. And they're on the 40, the Sharks.
2: Yeah. Look, and it was cheeky from Trindle. He was in position like he was going to kick a crossfield, looking for a quick one. I think they'll try and set it up now so he's got a bit more depth in it, Sammy.
0: Well, we'll have a look. Pulu gives it to Talakai. It's all set up for the Sharks here with four and a half to go.
1: Hold. Go. Three.
0: Beryl.
1: Still three.
0: Now into the hands of Jorge Papuru. 20 away on tackle number four. Two to go. They might go early in the count. No, they fake right and give it to Talakai. And he gets an offload that's knocked on. And it's going to be a 20-meter, seven-tackle set, is it?
2: Seven-tackle set for the Warriors.
0: Must have come off the knee of Nifai Putu, which means seven tackles. Or is it one?
2: There's seven tackles. It's gone dead.
1: Hold. Go.
2: Tapped it from the 20.
0: Okay. No, because I think there was no tackle zero. I think it was just knocked on, so is it? No.
2: Because they tapped it from the 20.
0: I'm confused.
2: They're saying it went off his knee. It's gone dead from the Sharks.
0: Wade Egan back on the field as well, by the way, for the Warriors to finish out this match with three and a half to go. Perhaps they're thinking extra time, the Warriors. Here's Aaron Clark over the halfway line. Egan gets up and plays it left side. Gives it to Nickel Klukstar. This is going to bring up the last tackle. I think the Warriors are too far away to go for something, although Egan's looking for a man in the pocket. He finds Tamati Martin. It's the last. They're going to go for a run now. Tamati Martin gets away from a couple. Then gives it to Harris Davida. He passes on to Laban. And then they go for the intercept. And that's going to be the Warriors' ball. They're going to get six again. 20 out from the Sharks line with three to go. They'll have the chance to win it.
2: Great work from Tamati Martin setting up, and what had happened is there was some Sharks players in the ruck, so it sort of balked the line speed of the Sharks, and they were caught.

0: and they have snatched it with just 2 minutes to play. And down the other end, the Warriors had six tackles up their sleeve, 10 out from the Sharks line. Cronulla have gone back down the other way, and Trindle has nailed one of the great 40-metre drop goals, and it's a two-pointer, Aish.
1: Long 10.
0: Short drop out. It's on the Warriors' side. Was it knocked on Cronulla? Yes, it was. And still a

0: is at zeros. It's 10 points to 8, Cronulla. Pompey has a kick to tie and send us to Golden Point. He sends it on its way. I don't know if it's got distance. No! It goes to the right. The Sharks come away with it. They will take the 2 points. Their fifth win in six games here at Mount Smart. They have the edge over the Warriors. And that's heartbreak. Heartbreak for Adam Pompey. Heartbreak for the Warriors. In all reality, Aish, they probably didn't deserve to win that game tonight. Across the 80 minutes, it is not the Warriors we've seen in 2026. But a scintillating finish nevertheless.
1: It was a great finish. Look, I don't think either team did enough really to win the game. Like, the Sharks' attack was not there tonight. The Warriors' defense stood up. And then you look at the other side of the ball, the Warriors gave the Sharks too much pill. They just dropped the ball continuously. Yep, we can go back to a couple of calls that I thought, you know, probably would have changed the outcome of the game. But, you know, at the end, I let's just say you could tell there was a lot of players out for both teams tonight, because that's the footy that was played.
0: Well, it's going to take a while to recover from that one, I think. Aish, Anthony Galling down the sideline will try and get a couple of sideline interviews for us. No doubt they'll be hurting.
2: Yeah.
0: Always hurting when the margin is so close. I'm almost speechless, Aish. I mean, it wasn't a great game of footy in my mind. It wasn't a great game of footy. There was errors from both teams. There was some great defence, don't get me wrong. Some awesome defence from both teams, but some pretty average attack. And a lot of errors, a lot of incomplete sets. And I mean, look, you might hear in the mic there, Gerard Sutton just saying, what about Will Kennedy's catch? Well, yeah, that was remarkable, straight out of the hands.
1: And if I'm to be critical as well, like that whole setup, I know you were worried, not worried, but you questioned going for it on that play. I didn't have a problem with them going on with it on that play. What I did have a problem with was the pass. So first the pass was, look, there was some distance in it, but Wade Egan passed it very high. It looped like a harbour bridge over to him. And then secondly, we just saw 30 seconds before that when Tamati Martin was pressured and he took off. He was pressured then. He should have known that. It took him ages to set that kick up. He was looking for the perfect kick. And one-on-one, Will Kennedy was just too good in that moment. I thought they could have done that different. I really thought they could have done it different.
0: 8833, let us know your thoughts on the text machine. You can give us a call, 0800 150 811. Let us know your thoughts on the match. We'll do our Whaley M's, our 3-2-1s at some stage during our post-match. Anthony Gelling will bring us some live reaction from down on the sideline as well. The win puts Cronulla on 20 points back inside, well inside the top eight. The Warriors will, for now, stay in second on 22.
1: Yeah, whether they stay there over the weekend, Sammy, I'm not too sure. Is this updated?
0: That's live as per pregame.
1: Okay. So they will stay... Well, they will stay there over the weekend because there are no teams that can catch them. So, look, the Warriors get there. You could probably tell in our voices that it was a dull game if you...

0: beef with Sport Nation too. He reckons I've misquoted him during the last few weeks. So we might set the record straight here. But, mate, let's talk about that game. Not ideal for the outside backs.
1: Nah, struggled myself. You know, like where footwork and speed's my strength. There's just no space, eh, for both teams. We played the whole game probably in the middle field here. And, yeah, we're waiting for a team to crack, and no one did. It was just a bit of freakiness from Trindle to hit that field goal.
0: Man, there's a lot of missing pieces for the team tonight. Did it change the game plan in any way?
1: Nah, you know, us with system, I think it shows when when Tanner went down, Rog went down. The other week when we had Capes and Barney gone, just whoever's wearing the jersey knows their role, and we got full I don't even know the word to say. We're just proud of anyone that fits that jersey, bro. Yeah. Sorry, I'm a bit rattled.
0: Nah, it's all good, man. Appreciate your effort tonight. Wasn't the result, but we go again next week. Christchurch, you pumped for that one?
1: Yeah, I got a couple of local boys in the team, so I wish we got up for the debutants tonight, but heading home for them, so hopefully get the W.
0: Amen. Thank you for your time, brother.
1: Shot Jello, check.
2: There you go. Tane to Opiki with Jello there. On the sideline, raised a really good point, Ash, which is basically what we just touched on with that back three. I mean, the game was played in the middle tonight throughout the entire 80 minutes. Very, very little went to the edges. You thought they might start doing it towards the end, and I guess at times there were a few plays or sets that did kind of drift out towards the edges, but by and large, that was a game made for the middle of the park.
3: Yeah, it was. The thing I did like out of that little chat, well, firstly, I want to know what, hopefully Sport Nation wasn't Blake Ashford getting in.
2: Yeah, I tell you what, I think Jello's got somebody else down there on the sideline now to have a yarn with us, Jello.
0: Yeah, well, I've got Sam Healy here. I thought his hand was injured, but he's walking around shaking hands with half the Sharks team here. Mate, how was the injury?
4: Nah, it's all good, mate. Yeah, it's coming along nicely. Got surgery, so hopefully next week or two, so. Yeah.
0: How are you feeling watching that game? Did you see opportunities for yourself where you could have broken that open?
4: Yeah, not too sure about that. It just depends. You get a feel when you're out there. But, yeah, it's tough to watch. Obviously, the boys put a lot into that, and to not come away with it is pretty disappointing. But we'll regroup and we'll come back.
0: Are you as cold as me? I feel like I'm in Queenstown.
4: Bro, I don't know what's going on, eh? The boys are just saying as always like this. I was like, nah.
0: A bit of a cold snap. See, these guys, I know, they're in the commentary box all warm and cozy. They send me down here. But, mate, how long is the injury? How long till we see you back in action?
4: I'm hoping next week or the week after. Just depends how I go and contact and stuff like that. But, yeah, it shouldn't be too long. Should be good.
0: Beautiful, mate. Thank you for your time. I'll see you later.
4: Sweet. Thanks, bro.
2: There you go. Jello talking with Sam Healy, the injured Sam Healy. Now, I know, Jello, KL Edo is somewhere on the sideline there, and surely, as a fellow Cook Islander, that might be a man you target. We'll wait and see. But a tough one to take tonight for the Warriors. 10-8. They go down to Cronulla. The two-point field goal from Braden Trindle, the difference at the end, and what a field goal it was. Just incredible. Really off the back of nothing. Well, I say off the back of nothing, but really set up for nothing.
3: Yeah, just watching Jello as he goes to dab up all the Sharks players, just no interviews, but he tried to set it up earlier from about 20 out, just didn't work. But then watching him, the way he kicked it, he knew straight away as soon as he kicked it, it was over. He had his two fingers up to the air, the one finger salutes, and look, it was a big play in a game that didn't really evolve around too many big plays, just some big efforts from the players. That was a huge play from the number six tonight. He was wearing Braden Trindle. And I mentioned before the game, Sammy, they look so much better when he's running the ship. And I think they did again tonight. You know, not enough to obviously worry the Warriors defensively, but he kept them in control. He's kicking game, turning the Warriors around, putting it in a position. He worked really well tonight, Braden Trindle, once again.
2: Yeah, it's one of those things where it wasn't just the field goal. He had some great moments marshalling the troops around the park and getting the job done right when it mattered most at the end. We'll take a break here on Warriors Life. If you do want to have your say, 8833, or you can Give us a call, 0800 1.